0: sophomore from Keller, Texas. McLennan Junior College transfer. Cook is 5-1 on the year, 4.23 ERA, 65 strikeouts, 26 walks, and opponents hitting .233 against him. Cook making his 13th start of the year. He started against Arkansas in the regional last weekend, got a no decision. In that one, he went 4 2/3 innings, gave up 3 hits and 3 runs. Starters now for the designated home team, the Oklahoma Sooners, 37-22 on the year. They're out of the SEC. Same lineup as last night, a familiar lineup here in postseason play. Reggie Willits has really settled in on something that's working, and he's not going to mess with it. Jason Walk in center field will lead off, now on an 8-game hit streak, a member of the SEC all-defensive team. Batting second and third base, Camden Johnson. He homered here last night. Batting third and catching, Dayton LaChance, the most outstanding player of the Atlanta Regional. A team-high 14 home runs on the year for LaChance. Jackson Willits at shortstop is the cleanup hitter, hitting .455 in the NCAA tourney. Jackson on a 6-game hit streak. Batting fifth, the DH is Trey Gamble. 3 home runs in the NCAA tourney, including a long one here last night. Gamble, 8-game hit streak coming into play tonight. Batting sixth, Brendan Brock. Of all the Sooners, he's been the hottest in postseason play. He's hitting .458 in the tournament. 2 hits last night and an RBI. Batting seventh in right field, Desan Harris. Dayton Taki, first base, hits eighth. One of the great stories of this year's NCAA tourney, now 4 home runs in the last 6 games of tournament play. And batting ninth at second base is Kyle Branch. One more time for the Sooners. Walk in center, Johnson at third, LaChance the catcher. Willits at short, Gamble the DH, Brock is in left. Harris in right, Taki at first, and Branch at second. And for the second straight night, Oklahoma will throw a true freshman as a starter. Xander Mercurius gets the baseball. The freshman from Vegas, 0-2 record, 6.18 ERA, 41 strikeouts, 18 walks. And opponents hitting .257 against him. Just the third start of the season for Xander Mercurius. Against Georgia Tech last weekend in the winner's bracket game, he took the hard luck loss. He was good, though. Went 5 2/3 innings, gave up 7 hits, 5 runs, had 8 strikeouts, and threw a season-high 100 pitches in that one. Those are your starting lineups. Let's check in now with Carly Murray downstairs to see who her player to watch is tonight. Carly?
1: Yeah, Toby, I got to go with Xander Mercurius. I won't repeat it, but a career-best 8 strikeouts against that red-hot Georgia Tech offense, pretty impressive. It's unfortunate that he took the loss, but I got to imagine that leaves a little chip on his shoulder, right? Nobody likes to go out like that, so how about he go out there again and get the Sooners to Omaha today?
0: I love it. Our player to watch tonight, brought to you as always by OU Health, the academic health system of the University of Oklahoma. Never done, never outdone. We'll take a timeout. More coverage as we count you down to first pitch when we come back here in Lawrence. This is Sooner Baseball from Learfield.
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0: Creeping closer to first pitch here in Lawrence, now about 23 minutes away. 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Let's go down to Carly. I think she's in the crowd. Carly?
1: Yes, Toby. I'm in the crowd. I already got heckled as I walked out here, and I was like, let's maybe not do that. But I made my way to Kristen, Dayton Talkie's mother. Christy, excuse me. I'm getting all tongue-tied up here with all the fans staring at us. But what has this week been like for you, just with all the media attention, just with you and Dayton's relationship after the walk-off last week?
6: Oh, gosh. I'll get him. Emotional. It's actually been surreal, if you will. I don't even know. Like, it's all a blur at this point. But coming to KU, all but one fan has literally been so sweet. Welcoming, congratulating Dayton on his hit because they got to host the Super. So they're so excited. They think Dayton's the greatest thing since last bread. So that's been awesome. But everybody except one student has been awesome. There was a group of four ladies that played softball, I don't know, back, they're 62, so back, way back for OU, and she screamed my name as I'm walking in, and she's like totally giddy and said, "Oh my God, look what my friends made me," and it was a hat with Talkie's last name on it. She was so excited, and I was like, "Well, maybe we'll get it signed for you," and you would have thought I was giving her a Porsche. I mean, this lady was amazing. So I took it back to the hotel last night and had Dayton sign it and brought it that to her as well as a player card, and I'm telling you, she ran it to her car because she didn't want it to get rained on. But yeah, it was pretty awesome. So overall, this trip has been pretty special. Sorry.
1: No, you're fine. You're fine. It was really sweet for the audience. I was able to meet Janice. Janice pregame. She was so proud of her hat and was just ecstatic. She even got a Dayton Talkie baseball card, and it was signed. She was happy about that. But, I mean, would you have ever guessed that you would be in these moments with your son?
6: No, not at all. After the year he's had, you know, we didn't know what the next game was going to hold. And so I've always told Dayton, just keep the faith, keep doing you, it'll all pay off. And I think it's all paying off, not only for him, but the team. Like, everybody is playing such good baseball, one pitch at a time. I couldn't be more proud of the Sooners.
1: And then for him to always remain such a consistent leader and have a great attitude, what do you credit that to? Is that just who he is? Is that how you raised him?
6: Yeah, absolutely. I've always taught him, be humble. Just be yourself. Good things will come. Just keep being you. And that's all you can tell your kid. Like, we're not going to be, you can be cocky, but we're going to be humble at the same time. You know, and so he has been true to that like his whole life. You know, he got the walk off, did a couple interviews. I mean, he's back ready for business. He knows that the job's not done. So, I mean, an unfinished business, and here we go. We got to finish it today.
1: Well, thank you so much, Christy. It's been
0: a pleasure. Carly,
1: yes, yes, Toby. Toby's got a question that I'm going to relay to you after he says it.
0: I would imagine she didn't know she was on television when Dayton hit that home run. What was her cell phone like after the game? I bet it was blowing up.
1: Yeah, we talked about this a little bit throughout the series, Christy, but just your phone be blown up. The TV cameras always being able to find you, even before that game. Was your phone getting blown up during those moments?
6: Oh, yes. My battery is quickly draining, so I think I'm going to need a new phone. So I think I'm like at 39% right now, so we'll see. But yes, my phone, I mean, literally, bzz, bzz, bzz, bzz. And you know, everybody, like, TV is behind the actual play, and so when things happen, I try not to text, like, stepdad at home, you know, and ruin it. But yeah, as soon as they see it, I mean, over Facebook, Twitter, my phone. So it's pretty awesome, but also a lot. I'm not used to it. I try to fly under the radar. Like, this is about Dayton and the boys, and I try to just be the mom in the stands.
1: Well, thank you so much. It's been a pleasure getting to know your boy over the last 2 years. He's great. Good luck to him today. You're welcome. Toby.
0: Great stuff from Christy there, Dayton Taki's mom. She has become an instant celebrity of this year's NCAA tournament. Take a timeout. This is our final regular timeout of the pregame show. We'll come back with our keys to the game. Now about 18 minutes away from first pitch here in Lawrence, it's game two of the Supers. Oklahoma needs one win to get to Omaha. This is Sooner Baseball from Learfield.
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0: Welcome back to the Sooner Pregame Show, prolonged pregame show again tonight, brought to you by Walden Cleaners and Laundry, where the difference is quality. Weather's on everybody's mind, so let's go ahead and give you our game day weather update, brought to you by Oklahoma's own News 9 and the Oklahoma weather expert, my good buddy David Payne. Right now, 75 degrees, not a breath of wind, really. The flags in right center field pretty much just hanging limp. It is very nice right now. The humidity earlier in the day washed away by the rain, and it feels very pleasant right now. The rain chances as this game moves along diminish. We're at 20% right now. That'll dip down to around 10% in the latter innings. So I think we're okay. It looks like we're okay. It is definitely still an overcast, cloudy day, and there's some, you know, ominous looking clouds in the area, but according to the apps anyway, I think we're going to be able to get 9 innings of baseball in here without any more delays. At least that's our hope. 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Three keys tonight. Number one, jump on top early. Oklahoma was dominant last night. If they could get out in front early tonight, they might force Kansas to panic a bit. Key number two, be the better defensive team. I'm going to stop saying don't commit in the errors because Oklahoma's now committed an error in 12 straight games, and they had one last night, but they were without a doubt the better defensive team. Kansas kicked it around. Kansas had three errors. The Sooners, even though they had an error, several fantastic defensive plays. I think of the Brendan Brock throw in left field, gunning down a runner at third base. Both Jackson Willits and Kyle Branch, to no one's surprise, had very good plays at shortstop and second base. So, of the two teams competing tonight, Oklahoma needs to be the better defensive team, like they were in game one. And key number three, keep up the two-out hitting. Five of the eight runs the Sooners scored last night came on two-out knocks. That is a great trait. Keep that going tonight. Keys to the game brought to you by the Riverwind Casino, the official entertainment destination of OU Athletics. Now, the Sooners are the home team. That means they are wearing their home white pinstripe unis. They have loved these in the postseason. They wore them three times, I believe, in Atlanta. Won all three games in those uniforms. And so tonight they're wearing them as the home team for the first time here in Lawrence. Those are the home white pinstripes. You're familiar. Usually they're Friday night game one unis. Crimson pinstripes with the crimson interlocking OU on the chest. Crimson numerals front and back. And the crimson hats and helmets have the interlocking OU in white on the front of them. Kansas is the visiting team in their own yard tonight. They're going with blue jerseys, gray pants. Those blue jerseys have Kansas in white block lettering across the front, red numerals on the front, white numerals on the back, and they have blue hats again tonight with KU in white on the front. So the Sooners, home white pinstripes, Kansas blue jerseys, gray pants. Tip of the cap for Kansas as the visiting team wearing gray pants. We've got an epidemic in college baseball, folks. I saw, as you did, I couldn't look at it for long, but that horrific scene in Auburn last night where Auburn was wearing orange uniforms, Ole Miss was wearing red uniforms, and both teams had white pants. Quit offending the sport of baseball like that. If you're the home team, wear white. If you're the visiting team, at least put on some gray pants. And Kansas has done that tonight. We'll take a two-minute bonus network break. National anthem coming up soon. First pitch right around the corner as well. It's Oklahoma Kansas game two of the Super Regionals here in Lawrence. This is Sooner Baseball from Learfield.
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0: Welcome back to the Sooner Pregame Show, presented by Walden Cleaners and Laundry, where the difference is quality. The national anthem has played, and as you can tell in our crowd mic, a rowdy atmosphere here in Lawrence as we get set for game two of the Super Regionals. Kansas backs against the wall, desperate for a win tonight. The Sooners one win away from Omaha, and both of these fan bases have sat around now for 2.5 hours, and they were here long before it was supposed to start, so probably more like 3.5 or 4 hours, and they are excited. They probably had more beverages than they would have, eaten some food, and they are ready for baseball. So we'll sneak in one final 2-minute network break. First pitch of this one coming up next. This is Sooner Baseball from Learfield.
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0: This has been the Sooner Pregame Show, presented by Walden Cleaners and Laundry, where the difference is quality. Well, our long Sunday wait is almost over. Skip Johnson and Dan Fitzgerald about to exchange lineup cards with the umpires at home plate. And we are 6 minutes away now from first pitch of Game 2 of the Lawrence Super Regional. Carly Murray down in the dugout for us again tonight. I would imagine an antsy Sooner team, Carly, ready to get this one going.
7: Yeah, Toby, I'm sure you can hear them behind me, but the pitchers are coming down from the bullpen. They're entering the dugout. Handshakes are happening. They're hype. Like I said, I'm sure you can hear them screaming, but just energetic to get this one going. We should have started 2 hours ago.
0: Yeah. It hasn't rained in a while.
7: No, it has not. It's almost more frustrating.
0: Yeah, you never know, though. It did look like on the radar that more rain was headed our way. Still could be, but
7: yeah, lightning and all those things.
0: Right. Gotta be. One thing the coaches always don't want to do, and I understand, is start a game and then have to stop it a couple of innings in, and you basically waste your starting pitcher at that point. So there's the handshakes. Skip Johnson, Dan Fitzgerald, our home plate umpire tonight, Josh Sheppes. The Sooners in the third base dugout. Starters coming out of the dugout. They'll gather around the third base bag and take the field hill momentarily. Oklahoma took game one in dominant fashion, 8-1 last night. They have won now 5 of their 6 NCAA tournament games. And one more win could send them to a 12th all-time College World Series. Kansas has only been to 1 College World Series. That was in 1993, and they, of course, have no intention of letting Oklahoma have it. They would like to win a couple in a row and get the Jayhawks, the champions of the Big 12, up to Omaha. Sooners, hands in the air near the third base bag. One final rally cry, I'm sure, and they're about to take the field here momentarily. Oklahoma again in the home white pinstripes tonight. Xander Mercurius, the last one out of the dugout. He joins the back of the huddle LJ, the final three innings last night to pick up the save. The Sooners stacking Mercurii against Kansas, as they have done several times recently here down the stretch of the season, really all year long. It just used

0: opening the gate so they can charge onto the field. Looks like they've been given the go-ahead one more time. Hands in the air, and there they go. There's the Oklahoma Sooners onto the field to play as the home team tonight. Defensively, they line up in normal fashion. Brendan Brock in left, Jason Walk in center, Desan Harrison right. On the infield, Camden Johnson at third, Jackson Willits at short, Kyle Branch at second, Dayton Taki is at first base. It is Dayton LaChance behind the plate. Xander Mercurius is on the mound as Xander begins his top of the first inning warm-up pitches. What a spot this is for the second straight night for a true freshman. Of course, Cord has pitched in the opener of the regionals and the supers. Xander started the winner's bracket game against Georgia Tech in a hostile atmosphere last Sunday night. And now the youngster, 5'10", out of Las Vegas, starts a game that could send Oklahoma to the College World Series. Carly, I know you know the Mercurius brothers very well. What have you noticed out of Xander in warm-ups? He looked focused, ready to go?
1: Yeah. I actually got to see Xander a lot during the rain delay. He had his headphones on, kind of bebopping the music. But he was a little social. He told me hello and gave me a fist bump. And I just saw LJ in the bullpen. He's so kind to talk to some of these fans. I'm not sure why he does that. Maybe he's just a little bit nicer than I was. But he was just hanging out. And, yeah, I actually got the pleasure to meet their mom, Christina, during the rain delay as well. She came in from Las Vegas. She flew into Colorado. And then her and a cousin drove down here, and they're just excited they get to watch both of the boys pitch this weekend. How awesome is that?
0: That is very cool. And pitchers are all a little different. Some of them on a day they're starting are very isolated, don't want to talk to anyone. They'll put on the headset and go sit away from everyone and focus. Some of them, it's just another day, and they're more than willing to have a chat with you. Xander, one more warm-up throw and we'll get started. Kansas, the visitors tonight in the blue jerseys, gray pants, and the blue hats. Their leadoff man, Tyson LeBlanc, 11-game hit streak snapped here last night. He went 0-for-4. That is a rarity. A 339 hitter with 24 home runs on the season. And he would love to establish a new way of doing things here tonight. Right between us at home plate in our radio booth is Lil J, the smaller of the two Jayhawk mascots. And now, fortunately, he or she, I don't know, is going to move so I can see home plate. All right, LeBlanc, right-handed hitter, the shortstop, about set to dig in. Junior from Maurice, Louisiana, transfer from LSU, Eunice. The face-off against Xander Mercurius. A Kansas win, and we'll play a decisive game three tomorrow. A Sooner win, and Oklahoma's headed to Omaha. First pitch of the game, swing and a miss. Foul tip, and we're underway. First pitch tonight at 7:30 p.m. Central Time. Dayton LaChance takes the first pitch of the game off the body. That's a tough way to start. Home plate umpire Josh Sheppas allowing him time to work out the pain here before asking LeBlanc to dig back in. He does now. No balls and a strike to count. Xander peering in for the sign. Head cockeyed a bit. Still 9 seconds on the delivery clock. Now he'll go into his windup. Here's the 0-1. Inside corner, called strike. Off speed pitch, 0-2. 330 down the lines. 370 to left and right. 400 to straightaway center field. Reminder, the batter's eye in center field is in play. You got to hit it completely over the batter's eye to be a home run. 0-2 is fouled back, a 97-mile-an-hour fastball. We've seen a little extra gumption on several of the OU pitchers the last 2 days, miles-per-hour category. LJ hit 97 numerous times last night. Another 0-2 from Mercurius to LeBlanc. Here it comes. Misses high and outside. LeBlanc, the spelling, but it is pronounced LeBlanc. You do not pronounce the C on his name. He's a Louisianan. And you know, the EAUX is down there and everything. You get caught up in that somehow. The 1-2, swing and a miss. Got him to chase a slider. A strikeout to start this one, and there's one gone at the top of the first. diving slider off the plate.

0: and LeBlanc couldn't help himself. One gone for Tyson Owens. Owens, the center fielder, he's a lefty. One for three last night. He was also hit by a pitch. He, like Xander and LJ, from Las Vegas. A Cochise College transfer, junior college. First lefty of five in the lineup. And the first pitch is off the inside corner. Jayhawks just four hits last night, one run on the Jordan Bach homer. That came in the eighth inning. Next pitch is a called strike on the outside corner with the heater, 1-1. Skip didn't say as much, but I would be doubtful you would see LJ again tonight, maybe tomorrow if this series got to a decisive game three. But that is far from official. The 1-1 fouled back, 1-2. LJ threw 46 pitches last night. And Oklahoma only used two pitchers, Rager and LJ. So everybody fresh down there, raring to go. One ball and two strikes to Owens. Sooners shift three to the right side now with two strikes against the lefty. Xander into the windup, kicks and fires. Swing and a miss. Back-to-back strikeouts for Xander Mercurius here on the top of the first. That, by the way, a 98-mile-an-hour fastball. I don't think I've seen one of those all year out of Xander. Two outs, nobody on. The catcher, Augusto Mungarrieta. He had two of their four hits last night. Homered twice in the Lawrence Regional. 298 average on the year with 17 homers. That's second only to LeBlanc. And he takes a first pitch fastball outside. The Jayhawks have hit 111 home runs on the year, an all-time single season KU record. The 1-0, high, 2-0. Kansas hit eight home runs in the regional and one last night, so nine so far in the NCAA tournament. Sooners have hit 14. The 2-0, grounded to third. Camden Johnson comes to get it, slings it across, little wide, but Taki keeps his foot on the bag, and that'll do it. Great start for Xander. 1-2-3, go the Birds. Sooners grabbing the bats for the first time when we come back in Lawrence. It's game two of the Super Regionals. This is Sooner Baseball from Learfield.
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0: Final out, Homeland has your fresh game day favorites covered. Homeland, fresher than ever. Bottom one, defensive alignment for the Jayhawks has Brady Ballinger in left, Tyson Owens in center, and Jordan Bach in right. On the infield, Dylan Schlotterbeck at third, Tyson LeBlanc the shortstop, Diriel Osorio at second, Josh Dykoff at first, Augusto Mungarrieta is the catcher, and right-hander Mason Cook is on the mound. Sophomore out of Keller, Texas, and Skip Johnson, very familiar with this young man. He pitched for his son Tyler at McLennan last year. Several McLennan products on both sides in this game. And he'll start by facing center fielder Jason Walk. We mentioned this in the pregame, but if you weren't with us, last week against Arkansas, Cook got a no decision. The game that Kansas won, he went 4 2/3, gave up 3 hits, 3 runs, had 1 strikeout and 2 walks in that one. He only threw 69 pitches. Cook is ready. Jason Walk in the left-hand batter's box, holds the bat high, now shows bunt, takes a ball down. 95 on the Cook fastball. Walk 2 for 5 last night, scored a run, doubled off the center field wall, off the batter's eye. Would have been a triple, except his feet went out from under him between second and third. Here's the 1-0. That's ripped into center field, a leadoff single. Walk will take the turn. He's going to try for 2. Throw is high, and he's safe. A hustle double for Jason Walk. Tyson Owens lollygagged it a bit in center field. Walk recognized it and punched the gas. And he's at second base with nobody out here in the bottom of the first. Make it a 9-game hit streak. Camden Johnson now. Long home run to right last night for Camden. He was 1 for 5. His 9th home run of the season. Batting 308 on the year. He shows bunt, does bunt, but foul. Last night, same situation later in the game. Camden trying to sacrifice Walk to third, and Jason just up and stole it on his own. And then Camden homered him in. No balls and a strike here. Johnson, 4 sack bunts on the year. That's second most on the team. The 0-1, he squares again, bunts it, third base side. Good one. Schlotterback comes to get it, throw to first, better hurry, not in time. He beat it out. And they're on the corners with nobody out here in the bottom of the first. That's the beauty of a sacrifice bunt. If you can fly like Camden Johnson can, you always got a chance of beating it out, and he did there. And now Dayton LeChance with an opportunity to drive in the first runs of the game. Big Maple 1 for 5 with a run scored last night. 8 hits in the NCAA tourney, including 2 homers. And, of course, the shining moment, the Grand Slam last Sunday night. Was it? My days are running together. First of 2 wins over Georgia Tech. Oh, you need it. Walk at third, Johnson at first. The pitch, down and away, blocked up by Moongarrietas. The appeal says that LeChance went around on that for strike one. Dayton disagreed. Good lead for Camden Johnson. He might take off here. Nobody out in the inning. Bottom of the first, no score, and the throw goes to first. Camden goes diving back in safely. Johnson, 26 stolen bases on the year. That is tied with Brendan Brock for the most on the team. Right on right matchup. Walk doubled. Bunt single for Camden Johnson. The pitch to LeChance. Ground ball to shortstop will score the run. Should be 2, though. Flip to second for 1. Throw to first. It's a double play. But it's 1-0 OU. 6-4-3 double play off the bat of LeChance. He won't get an RBI for that, but the run scores. And the Sooners indeed strike first here in the bottom of the first. Jackson Willits will be the batter. Jackson 1 for 4 with a walk and a run scored last night. He's riding a 6-game hit streak into this one. Batting 296 on the year. 6 home runs. First pitch is a called strike that popped out of the glove of Moongarrieta. 15 doubles. That paces the Sooners for Jackson Willits. 3 more than any of his teammates. He's also been on a tear in the NCAA tourney, a 455 average in the postseason. He's 10 for 22. He's also walked five times. The 0-1. Fly ball, center field. Backing Owens, warning track to the wall, and he made the catch right up against the center field wall to end the bottom of the first. That ball was hit a ton. Sooners get a run. Jason Walk, leadoff, hustle double comes around. And as we head to the second, it's 1-0 OU in game two of the Lawrence Super Regionals. Tonight's broadcast brought to you by Homeland. Sooner game day starts at Homeland. This is Sooner Baseball from Learfield.
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0: Hungry? Head to Brahms after the game for a bacon cheeseburger and milkshake made with Brahms A2 Fresh Milk, a proud partner of OU Athletics. 1-0 Sooners as we go to the second. It'll be Josh Dykoff to lead off. Let's check in with Carly.
11: Toby, while OU was up to bat, I looked over at Xander Mercurius, who was sitting down and enjoying some Jersey Mike's, and he was kind of jamming to Dayton LaChance's walk-up song. I think he's in a great mood out there.
0: He's eating a sandwich between
11: innings. He was. I guess okay. He's a hungry guy. Can't say I've seen this before, yep. But hey, whatever works.
0: Good stuff. 1-0 to Dykoff, and then a changeup gets him to swing and miss way out in front of that one. One ball and one strike. Dykoff, rough night last night, 0 for 4 with 4 punch-outs. Second team All-Big 12 selection. Big left-handed hitting first baseman. 16 home runs on the year. The 1-1. Ground ball up the middle. That's a base hit. Toward right center. Desan Harris is there to it, holding Dykoff to a single. And the first hit of the night for the Jayhawks. Diriello Soria now. Soria, second base. Cade Baldridge tried to give it a go in pregame warmups, but they decided he couldn't again. He'll miss this game with injury. Soria's been very good in his stead, though, in the postseason. He just hit .237 in the regular season, but in the postseason, he's hit 2 home runs. 6 hits. Takes strike one. He was 0 for 4 last night. Right-handed hitter. Soria out of the Bronx, New York. A Western Oklahoma State junior college product. The 0-1. Strike two call. Fastball at 94. The Jayhawks do not run much. Only 40 stolen bases as a team. And Dykoff has just 3 of those. He's got a very short lead at first. Here's the 0-2. Misses outside with a slider. Tried to get a chase there. The backyard is full again in left field tonight. We had a record crowd for Hoagland Ballpark of 4,415 here last night. New bleachers that have been brought in and right field above the fence all full again. 1-2 is fouled back. The fans patiently or not so patiently waiting through the 2.5 hour rain delay before baseball tonight, but nobody went home. Great contingent of Sooner fans are here as well, hoping to see something special tonight. The 1-2. Check swing. The appeal says he went, or the appeal says he didn't go. 2-2. Excuse me. Good pitch there. A slider just under the zone. Give Osorio credit for laying off of that one. Leadoff man aboard for the Jayhawks here in the second. Oklahoma in front, 1-0. The 2-2 from Xander to Osorio is just outside. Full count. Do they dare put Dykoff in motion here to try to stay out of a double play? Let's see. Crowd stands. Here's the payoff. And got him looking. Strike three called, and Osorio knew it. Looked like a curveball. Maybe the first of the night thrown by Xander. And it's on a 3-2. And Osorio absolutely baffled by that one. What a pitch. Third strikeout for Xander Mercurius. He's thrown the fastball. He's shown the slider and the changeup, but I think that's the first curve of the night. What a call by Skip. Brady Ballinger now, left-handed hitting left fielder. One out, one on. First pitch swinging. Pulled foul hard. According to reports, Ballinger playing through a broken hamate bone on his hand. Obviously, if it was the regular season, he wouldn't do it, and they wouldn't ask him to, but he's gutting it out here. An All-American last year, Ballinger batting .285 this season with 7 homers. The 0-1 is in the dirt, blocked up by LaChance. All turf surface here at Hoagland Ballpark, just like in Norman. The pitcher's mound is turf. The base paths, the infield, the warning track, everything turf here. It has absorbed a bunch of water in the last couple of days. There's the 1-1. Swing and a miss. There's that changeup. A wicked pitch. And Ballinger on his front foot out in front of that one. 1-2. Xander looks to have all 4 pitches dialed in tonight. Good sign early. Double play ball here would end the inning, and now time is called. And home plate umpire Josh Sheppes asking Xander Mercurius to wait until the hitter looks his direction. Xander gives him the thumbs up. One ball and 2 strikes to the left fielder. Everybody ready now. LaChance sets up outside. The pitch is outside. Ballinger lays off. 2-2. The one trip to Omaha painted on the right field wall here. It says College World Series 1993. The pitch downstairs. 3-2 flipped out to first, and Dykoff's back in safely. And the count is full. Second straight batter that Xander has gone full against. And now the crowd will stand again. One nothing Sooners here in the top of the second. He went curveball to Osorio on a full count. What will he do to Ballinger? Here's the payoff. High fly ball to right, hooking into the corner, and it is a foul ball. Did not have home run distance. It was off the batter's, or the inside practice area, indoor batting cages. But that fired everybody up off the bat. Hooked it foul, though, and we'll do the 3-2 again. They are still in a weather delay in Tuscaloosa. Alabama leading St. John's 7-2 in the 8th inning there. Alabama, if they can close that win out, they'll head to the College World Series. Here's the 3-2, and ball 4. Wow. Didn't miss by much. He went 97-mile-an-hour fastball, and maybe low. We'll see if we get a look at the replay here. First walk issued by Xander, and there's two on, one out. And the batter will be Dylan Schlotterbeck. We're getting a look at the replay now in the booth. Let's see where this one missed. Yeah, it was low. Good call. Schlotterbeck, the third baseman, a right-handed hitter, 0 for 3 last night. 274 average on the year. Dykoff at second, Ballinger at first. One out in the inning. The pitch in there for a called strike. Sooners played it a run in the bottom of the first. Lead-off double by Jason Walk, and he came home. The 0-1 misses away. Back-to-back sliders there, it looked like, by Xander. Throw back to the mound, got out of his glove. He'll go chase it down in the infield. Lights are on, and they'll be taking effect here in the next 15, 20 minutes or so as the sun races for the horizon on an overcast, rainy day in Lawrence. One ball and one strike. The seven-hole hitter, Dylan Schlotterbeck. Here's the pitch. Swing and a miss. He went right on right, changeup. I think Xander looks good at every pitch tonight, but the changeup might be the sharpest early. Schlotterbeck out of Lakeway, Texas, a Parrish Junior College. Can he finish him here? The 1-2. Got him. Swinging. He did with the changeup again, and there's two outs. That's the fourth strikeout for Xander Mercurius. A lot of pitchers won't throw the right-on-right or left-on-left changeups, but Xander's got no problem with it. It worked to his favor there. Jordan Bach now. He's responsible for the lone Jayhawk run last night, a home run to right in the eighth inning. He was 1 for 3. Like Dayton LeChance, a Canadian from Ladner, British Columbia. 287 average on the year with now 8 home runs, a lefty. Crowd booing because Xander Mercurius spun and threw to second base. But Dykoff was back in time. 2 on, 2 out. First pitch to Bach. High. The beauty of postseason baseball, everybody in the park hanging on every pitch. Sooner fans and Jayhawk fans alike. There is a nervous excitement at Hoagland Ballpark tonight. The 1-0. Ground ball left side, base hit into left field. That'll score a run. Dykoff rounds third. He'll score, and we're tied at 1. Opposite field single for Bach. A two-out RBI. Ballinger stopped at second. And it's a tie ball game. Good piece of hitting there. Willits was shading him at his shortstop position up the middle a bit. And Bach slapped it the other way to beat the shift. Savion Flowers now. We did not see him last night. He's the DH today, another lefty. Flowers a 273 average on the year. This is just his fifth start of the season. He has one home run. And the first pitch is grounded foul the other way as Big J, the Kansas mascot, is now standing between me and home plate. And his giant red head is making it difficult to see. And now I think he heard me. He's moving. Thank you, Big J. First and second, two outs, a run in. The 0-1 to Flowers, fouled off to the left, 0-2. Flowers, a sophomore, Cisco Junior College transfer. In the NCAA tournament, 0-2 with a walk. Dan Fitzgerald may be playing a hunch tonight with this guy. He could put the Jayhawks in front for the first time in the Supers with a base hit. He fouls another one out of play. Single, strikeout, walk, strikeout, single so far for Kansas here in the top of the second. Ballinger at second, Bach at first. The 0-2 to Flowers. Here it comes. Just got a piece. He went change up and Flowers out in front, but he just nicked it to stay alive. Oklahoma's won 9 of the last 10 head-to-head with Kansas. If they could make it 10 of 11, they'll be in Nebraska playing baseball on Saturday. Another 0-2. Fouled back again. Came at him with the fastball that time. Flowers pounds his chest. Kansas 45 wins this year. That ties the all-time single-season record. They need a 46 to get to Monday. Xander ready for another 0-2. And that one's pulled foul. Flowers is in swing mode. Xander's up 0-2. I think he could waste one or two, and he might just get Flowers to chase here. Already 40 pitches for Xander Mercurius, not yet through two. Crowd stands. Still no balls and two strikes. Xander shaking his head no. Now he's ready. Set at the chest. Here's the pitch. Got him swinging. Changeup, and the inning is over. 5 strikeouts for Mercurius. Jayhawks get one. We go to the bottom of the second, tied at 1. Game 2 of the Supers. Tonight's broadcast brought to you by Homeland. This is Sooner Baseball from Learfield.
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0: Sooners 1, Jayhawks 1, bottom 2. Trey Gamble leads off, facing Mason Cook. And the first pitch of the second inning is swung on and ripped into center field, a base hit. Off the mound, almost hit the foot of Cook. And Trey Gamble is aboard to start the bottom of the second. That's the third hit for OU. It seems like they are seeing Cook well. The Jackson Willits flyout was to the wall in center field in the first. Brendan Brock now. Highest batting average of all the Sooners so far in postseason play. Brock is 11 for 24. He's hitting .458 with 2 home runs and 8 runs batted in. And he takes the first pitch for a strike. You can add five walks to that for Brendan. So he's been on 16 times in the postseason. The list of batting averages, by the way, is pretty ridiculous for OU. First, the 0-1 to Brock inside. And this is a team that didn't exactly light it up in SEC play offensively. But coming into tonight, listen to these numbers. In the regional and supers combined, Brock hitting 458, Willits 455, Taki 400, Walk 393. That's probably 400 now after his double. Harris 375, Branch 350, Gamble 350. And the most outstanding player of the Atlanta Regional has the eighth best batting average on the team, Dayton LaChance at 296. Those are all in the postseason. The 1-1 is inside. Brock didn't miss getting hit by that by much. 2-1. As a team, Oklahoma comes into tonight hitting 344 in the tourney. Wow. High and in, and he hit him. Brock's aboard. He got clipped by that on the shoulder. And there's two on, nobody out in the Sooners' second. Sooners trying to answer right back here. Desan Harris in a potential sacrifice situation. Another guy that can put a bunt down, and he might just beat it out. He was 1-for-5 with a double and an RBI last night. Desan waves the bat around in that left-hand batter's box. Mason Cook put himself in a pickle here as Desan bunts at it and bunts it foul for strike one. You want to try to make the third baseman Schlotterback field this, vacate his position to keep away from the force at third base if possible. Gamble at second, Brock at first. No balls and a strike to Desan Harris. Let's see if he's sacrificing again here. The 0-1, he does square, and he bunts it off the plate, foul, and it's 0-2. It kangarooed off the plate, but it went backwards over the head of Mungarrieta, and now Desan likely sacrifice will be off, you would think. Big hole left side of the infield if he can shoot one the other way. LeBlanc at short, playing up the middle. Third baseman Schlotterback, not too far from the bag. Here's the 0-2. In the dirt, blocked up by Mungarrieta. Runners stay. One ball and two strikes. Bounced a curveball. Sooner scored one in the bottom of the first to take the lead. Kansas one in the top of the second to tie it up. We're in the bottom of the second. Cook set, a check at Gamble at second. He's dancing around. Here's the 1-2. Foul back. First pitch at the bottom of the second inning. Trey Gamble lined it into center field. Brendan Brock hit on the shoulder by a pitch. They're both aboard with nobody out. Another 1-2. Downstairs, Harris lays off of it. Two balls and two strikes. The pitch. Ground ball the other way. He beat the shift into left field. Gamble being waved home. Up with it, Ballinger. No throw to the plate. He'll score. An RBI single for Harris, and the Sooners are back in front. Desan Hurtis. There was a big hole on the left side of the infield, and he just rolled it that way. And there was nobody there. Still nobody out. Brock stopped at second, so first and second. And here's Dayton Taki. And that'll draw a visit to the mound, and this looks to be head coach Dan Fitzgerald. And that makes you wonder if he's going to make a pitching change here. There is activity in the Kansas bullpen, and there is no tomorrow. So far, he has not indicated a pitching change, but yesterday, mound visits were made by the pitching coach, Brandon Scott. Fitzgerald made changes. This is definitely Fitzgerald. The entire infield talking with him now, and home plate umpire Josh Sheppes is headed out. Let's see if he's going to stick with Cook or not. It looks like he is. Well, that might have been a bit of a strategy session. Well, it was Taki last night that had the biggest of several big hits. A three-run homer that made it a four-run lead soon, or early. He comes up with two aboard here in the second. Four home runs in the NCAA tourney, including the walk-off game winner of the Atlanta Regional. And the first pitch here is swung on and fouled back. He took a big cut at that one. The thing about Taki is, it feels like he's just freewheeling and he's swinging at everything. He's walked five times at the NCAA tourney. He really has a very patient eye. But when he decides to give it a rip, he gives it a rip. The 0-1, swing and a miss at a high fastball, 0-2. They are about to get, or they are underway in Austin. Game two between Texas and Oregon. Texas has jumped in front of that one early. And Cook steps off and throws to second. Again, the entire right side of the bracket in Omaha could be SEC teams. Georgia has already advanced. Alabama is close. Texas and Oklahoma trying to do the same tonight. Here's the 0-2 to Taki, and he fouls it off. Hope you heard the conversation in the pregame that Carly had with Christy, Dayton Taki's mom, who became internet famous last week after Dayton's walk-off home run in Atlanta. She is still emotional about how this postseason has gone and is still going. The 0-2 went around, couldn't hold up. That's a strikeout. And there's one gone. First strikeout for Mason Cook. Kyle Branch now. Bob Moore Ford is proud to honor service members through the Patriot of the Game. 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Still 2-1. Brock at second, Harris at first. Branch 0-for-4 last night. 2.28 average on the year, three home runs. His brother will be in Omaha next weekend. Colby Branch, the shortstop for Georgia. They won a thriller earlier today. Throw to second base. A little bit high, but Osoria able to get it. Colby had a home run in that win early today. They would be on the same side of the bracket. They would not play in game one, but they certainly could at some point if Oklahoma could get there. First pitch to Kyle is outside. 2-1 Sooners. We're in the bottom of the second. Schlotterback playing even with the bag at third base. Thinking maybe Branch will put one down here. Jason Walk on deck. Here's the 1-0. In the dirt. Up off Mungarieta. Can't find it. Off to third. And safe sliding in is Brendan Brock. Great base running there. It did not get far away, but it got far enough away. Harris stayed at first. They're on the corners now with just one out. And now a sack fly could score Brock potentially. A 2-0 count to Branch. That came up off of Mungarieta and about 10 feet to his right. And Brock immediately took off for third and got there. Branch wears the number 6. Awaits the pitch from Cook. Here it comes. He shows bunt. He does. It's a squeeze. Right side. Here comes Brock. The ball is bobbled. Everybody's safe. And a run scores. Mason Cook bobbled the baseball. He had no play at home. The squeeze worked to perfection by Kyle Branch. And it's 3-1 OU. That'll be the fourth error of the Supers on the Jayhawks. The squeeze would have driven in the run no matter what. Cook, though, could have fielded the ball cleanly and thrown to first and got the second out of the inning. As it is, still just one out. Jason Walk shows bunt and takes one at his feet for ball one. A chance to build a big inning here now. There was an error last night that opened the floodgates to a big inning for OU. 4-run frame in the fourth. Let's see if they can make them pay maximum here tonight. Walk takes another one low, 2-0, and you got to figure Mason Cook is not long for this game. Sooners are seeing him well one time through the order. He's got one strikeout, no walks. He has hit a man, but he's given up 4 hits and 3 runs. Walk doubled off of him and scored first time up. Here's the 2-0. And that's a balk. He never threw the baseball. He went into his motion, came tumbling off the mound, never threw the baseball. And both runners move up 90. It's a no pitch, so the count remains 2-0 to Walk. And that's embarrassing, I'm sure, for Mason Cook. But something happened in the delivery that caused him to hang on to the baseball. And now Mungarieta's going out to talk to the right-hander. He's had an error and now a balk in short order. Sooners already up 2. Could double that lead here with a base hit to the outfield. And that's going to do it for Mason Cook. Looks like the trainer's coming out as well. Dan Fitzgerald headed out for the second time this inning, so he has to make a pitching change now. The trainer's coming out to look at Cook, who said he got his cleat. He's pointing at his cleats as if he got his cleat caught. We'll take a timeout, I believe. Hang on, let's keep it here. Perhaps he doesn't have to make a change if they're just checking on the health of the pitcher. So far, Cook just back behind the mound. Body language isn't great. And it appears they're going to let him try to throw a pitch to see if he's okay. We saw Fitzgerald coming out and assumed it would be a change. But if this is a health check, that wouldn't be the case. Skip's coming out to ask some questions now. And they're going to let Cook throw a pitch here. It looked like he was pointing to his cleats as if he got a cleat caught. So here is a pitch by Cook to no one. And now the trainer is going to ask him a question. Let's see if Dan Fitzgerald's going to stick with him here or not. He's out there. And he is going to leave him in the game. Oklahoma's got him against the wall right here. On the ropes. Got to make him pay. Sloppy inning unfolding here for Kansas. An error, a balk, 2 runs are in, still only one out. And a 2-0 count to Jason Walk. Could they possibly try to squeeze home another run here? Harris at third, Branch at second. Cook set. Walk shows bunt, pulls it back, takes it in the dirt. Blocked up by Mungarieta, ball 3. And Cook looks all sorts of out of sorts right now. Wind starting to blow a little bit more in out of right center field. Some dark clouds moving overhead. Here's the 3-0. Downstairs, ball four, and the bases are loaded. Bases are loaded for Camden Johnson. Johnson, a bunt single, first time up. 2-for-6 in the Super Regional. Harris at third, Branch at second, Walk at first, and here comes Dan Fitzgerald, and this time he will make a pitching change. Serta Pro Painters change for Kansas here in the second inning. Sooners one win away from Omaha. They lead it 3-1. We'll tell you about the new bird on the mound when we come back. This is Sooner Baseball from Learfield.
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0: Sooners lead it 3-1. We're in the bottom of the second. Bases loaded, one out, and Kansas going to their bullpen. There is no tomorrow for them if they don't win tonight, so Dan Fitzgerald not messing around. It is Ryan Ritter that is on. This is one of their best bullpen arms. Sophomore, 6'1", right-hander out of Rogers, Minnesota. Transfer from St. Thomas. Ritter making his team leading 38th appearance of the year. That's a bunch. He's 8-2. This is in relief, folks. All appearances in relief. He's got 8 wins and 2 saves. ERA not overly impressive, 5.49. 60 innings plus out of the bullpen, 74 strikeouts and 22 walks. Opponents hitting .256 against him. He has hit a team high 10 batters. So it is Ryan Ritter that is on to face Camden Johnson. With the bases loaded and one out, let's see what Ritter did in the regional for these guys. 2 appearances. He went 1-0. He won a game with a 2.25 ERA. He pitched 4 innings in the regional, gave up 3 hits, 1 run, 8 strikeouts, no walks. So he's been really good. He's not their closer. Kansas tends to use the same guys over and over again. Ritter's one of them. Manning West we saw last night's another one. Toby Scheit is another one. But the closer is Bodie Ray. He's one of the best in the country. We have not seen him yet this weekend. Well, here we go. Oklahoma trying to grab a big early lead. Look at the knock here. Camden Johnson versus Ryan Ritter. Mason Cook's night is done. His line, though, is not closed. All the runners on the base is his responsibility. Camden homer to right last night. 2-for-6 in the Supers. And Ritter's first pitch to him is high and outside. Gamble singled to start this inning. Brock was hit by a pitch. Desan Harris RBI single. Taki struck out. Kyle Branch reached on an error as he bunted a run home. Got an RBI for that. Jason Walk walked. The 1-0 to Camden. Outside and low, 2-0. Nightfall setting in Lawrence. The pitch from Ritter is a strike on the outside corner, a 93-mile-an-hour fastball. 2-1, Kansas 21-6 at home this year. That includes last night's loss. Here comes the 2-1. Outside, it squirts away from Ungarieta, but the runners will stay. But now it's three balls and a strike. And Camden really in the driver's seat now. Harris at third. Branch at second. Walk at first. One out. Has to throw a strike here to avoid walking in a run. Ritter set. Here's the pitch. And he walked it. Missed high. Desan Harris trots to the plate. RBI for Camden. And it's 4-1 OU. Second walk of the inning for KU. And the Birds doing themselves harm this inning. Oklahoma has a couple of hits off of them, but there's been an error, a hit batter, and now two walks and a balk all in this inning. After Kansas had just tied it, now the bases are loaded for Dayton LaChance. First pitch to him is ripped into left field. That's a base hit. Here comes Branch. Walk rounds third. He'll score. A two-run single for Dayton LaChance. It's a five-run inning for the Sooners, and they lead it 6-1. First pitch swinging, Big Maple lined it into left. And there is still only one out, as the Sooners will bring their ninth batter of the frame to the plate in the form of Jackson Willits.
11: Toby, the Canadian flags are going crazy up in the stands. How about that?
0: I love it. 6-1 OU, still only one out. Second or first and second. And Willits takes the first pitch low. RBIs in this inning for Harris, Branch, Johnson, and two for LaChance, who now has 60 on the year. And nine in the NCAA tournament. He's way off the bag at first base. Willits swings and misses. 1-1. Nothing fancy this inning. Just taking advantage of what the Jayhawks have given him. And the Jayhawks have given him a bunch here. 6-1 OU in the second. Runners go. Pitch is taken. Throw down to third is not in time. Terrible decision by Mungarieta. He had Dayton LaChance running at first. The play was at second. Instead, he threw down to third, and Camden Johnson beat the throw. A double steal. The pitch was a ball, so it's two balls and a strike to Willits. And Oklahoma trying to put their foot on the necks of the Jayhawks here. The 2-1 fouled back by Willits, 2-2. They are deep in center field. Tyson Owens way out there. Willits trying to drive in some more runs. They've already scored five in the frame. Here's the 2-2. Fouled back and out of play over the press box. Rain starting to fall again here in Lawrence. I think as long as we don't have lightning, we'll probably try to play through this as much as possible. Crowd starting to reach for their rain jackets and ponchos. Spin and a throw to second. LaChance is back in. LeBlanc snuck in behind him. Get out of here. 6-1 OU. We're in the bottom of the second. Runners at second and third. One out. Here's the 2-2 to Willits. Outside. Ball three. Oklahoma has looked like the more comfortable team the last 2 days. I think what they went through last weekend in Atlanta has prepared them for this atmosphere. Kansas, impressive in sweeping through the regional with a couple of wins over the Razorbacks. But they've looked uneasy so far, and there's ball four to Willits. Sooners have pitched it well. They've hit well. But Kansas has been shaky. That's just calling it like it is. Three errors last night.

0: Brendan Brock now. Texas up 2-0 in the bottom of the first in Austin. Oregon, the home team tonight. Ducks have to win to force a game three tomorrow. Brendan Brock hit by a pitch and scored earlier this inning. First pitch to him is taken low and away. It's raining pretty good right now. Certainly not anywhere close to as hard as what we saw in Atlanta. And the major difference here is we have a turf field.
1: Yeah, Toby, I've whipped out the poncho. It is starting to come down a little bit hard.
0: Inside, that hit him, and that'll score another run. Second time Brendan Brock's been hit by a pitch this inning. That forces in Camden Johnson, and it's 7-1 OU. And the bases will remain loaded for the 12th hitter of the inning, Desan Harris. Lachance to third, Willits to second, Brock to first. Desan, an RBI single earlier this inning. This is feeling like that 8-run inning OU had against Georgia Tech that kind of turned the regional on its head. Desan hits one hard into right, back is Bach, he reaches and makes the catch. And that ends the inning. But Oklahoma sends 12 to the plate. They score half a dozen. And as we go to the third, it's now 7-1 Sooners. One win away from Omaha. Tonight's broadcast brought to you by Homeland. This is Sooner Baseball from Learfield.
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0: 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A 6-run bottom of the second has Oklahoma in front 7-1 as we head to the third. Rain continues to fall here in Lawrence. And the top of the order due up for the Jayhawks, Tyson LeBlanc. This is a big half inning here. I know it's only the third, but if Xander could go back out against the top of the order especially and put a zero on the board, that would be huge. Mercurius, first time through the order, 5 strikeouts, 1 walk. First pitch swinging, ground ball, base hit to left by LeBlanc. Through the 6-hole, Jackson Willits gave it a dive but couldn't get there, and there's the first hit of the Supers for LeBlanc. Third hit for Kansas tonight. Looks like Dan Fitzgerald called the team together between innings and gave them a rip-roaring pep talk. He knows this is a big half inning here. Tyson Owens now struck out swinging his first time. LeBlanc a threat to go. He's stolen the most bases on the team as Owens fouls the first one back. But down 6. You would think maybe not. LeBlanc, 11 for 12 in stolen bases.

0: We're hoping that lightning stays at least 8 miles away here and we don't have to have a stoppage. The 0-1 popped up on the infield. Johnson back, circling into foul territory. Camden's under it. He's got it. There's one away. This looks to be kind of an isolated cell that is moving by the area. Might contain some lightning in it. So hopefully it skirts around us at least 8 miles away. Mungarayeta now. Grounded out his first time up. He's 2-for-5 in the Supers. LeBlanc, the runner at first. The pitch. Fastball misses high. Boy, what a dream if you're Cord Rager last night and Xander Mercurius tonight. Last night it was the fourth inning when Oklahoma grabbed a big early lead. Cord just kind of went back in the rocking chair. They've done it in the second inning tonight. Mungarayeta hits one hard to left, but right at Brendan Brock. Right at him. Two outs. That ball was hit well. Josh Dykoff now. Dykoff singled and has scored the lone run for Kansas. This is the greatest season in Kansas baseball history. You better believe they're not going to go down without a fight tonight. Here's the pitch. High, throw down to first. LeBlanc's back in safely. Ball one. They've broken the single season record for homers. LeBlanc's broken the individual single season record for homers. They've broken all attendance records. This year they've broken the record for most strikeouts on the mound. Popped up foul. Camden Johnson again. Circling into foul territory. He's got room. He's got it. And there's the zero. Xander needed. Gave up a leadoff single to LeBlanc, but he never moved past first. And we head to the bottom of the third. Sooners 7, Jayhawks 1. Tonight's broadcast brought to you by Homeland. This is Sooner Baseball from Learfield.
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0: 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Well, an interesting move here, an all-or-nothing move here by Dan Fitzgerald. In the third inning, he is going to his closer, Bodie Ray. It was the decisive game seven in Atlanta when James Ramsey went to Mason Patel in the second inning. His first pitch misses inside to Dayton Taki. And a similar move here now by Dan Fitzgerald. Ray, 31st appearance, 11 saves. He's 6-1 with a 4.02 ERA. The 1-0 to Taki outside. Ray has 75 strikeouts and 17 walks on the year. He's been very, very good. A junior from Marion, Iowa, Kirkwood Community College product. High fly ball, right field. Taki gave it a ride. Back to the track, to the wall. He did it again. Unbelievable. Dayton Taki's fifth home run of the tourney. A solo shot to right center field. And it's 8-1 Sooners. The first batter Bodie Ray faces launched. Bam. Rocked the Jayhawks. Wow. What a tear. What an absolute postseason magical carpet ride for Dayton Taki. The 15th home run for Oklahoma of the tourney. Their first tonight. And it's 8-1. Kyle Branch now. And he takes the first pitch high. Oh, man, this team, unrecognizable from 2 weeks ago, but they have caught a wave and they are surfing it, trying to surf it all the way to Omaha, 2-0. And 80th home run of the year for Oklahoma, their 15th of the tourney. A 402-foot bomb, 103 miles an hour off the bat. Strike to Branch, 2-1. Patrick Dunn supplying the stats. This is the score Oklahoma won by last night. We're in the third inning tonight. Two balls and a strike to Branch. And the pitch. Outside. Dayton Taki had three home runs all season, and one of those came on the final day of the regular season, and now the teams are being taken off the field. And we have a lightning delay. We have had a lightning strike within the 8 mile radius, and the teams are being taken off the field here in the bottom of the third inning. Sooners leading 8-1. Dayton Taki has just homered his fifth of the postseason. And a 3-1 count to Kyle Branch whenever play resumes. I do think this is going to be fairly quick. We will take another look here at the radar quickly. This is a kind of a lone cell that's sitting right over the top of Lawrence right now. And it does contain some lightning in it. And so we need it to pass. And after the last lightning strike, there's a mandatory 30-minute delay. And so the teams and the fans are now having to evacuate the stadium as well. James Winchester in the house tonight, by the way. Sooner star, Kansas City Chief star. And it is raining. I have not seen a flash in the sky, but you can tell by the radar that there is lightning in the air. Go ahead, Carly.
1: Yeah, Toby, we are loading everything up and heading back to the Allen Fieldhouse now.
0: You're not. You're staying right there.
1: Oh, gosh.
0: Where did you think you're going?
1: Shelter.
0: It's called a dugout, Carly. You can come up here with me.
1: I could get struck by lightning. This is dangerous.
0: Carly, we're on a broadcast right now, Carly. Okay, we're probably actually going to toss back to affiliates, Carly. So why don't you go hang with the team, because we'll want a report on what's going on over there. Maybe they're playing cards. Maybe they're playing hacky sack. We'll see what's going on.
1: You got it.
0: We'll take a... let's take, Darren, a two-minute bonus network break here, and we'll try to figure out a game plan going forward. 8-1, Sooners lead it. Game two of the Super Regionals. We're in the bottom of the third. This is Sooner Baseball from Learfield.
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0: There's been two major storylines in this postseason for Oklahoma. One is they're winning. Two is they are enduring an unbelievable number of weather delays. This is the fifth in the last two weekends. We had two in Atlanta and now the third in 2 days here in Lawrence, one before the start of this game and now one in the middle of it. Affiliates, here's what we're going to do. You know the routine by now. We are going to toss it back to you and do updates every 30 minutes, top and bottom of the hour. We're hoping this is, you know, it's raining hard right now, and there are some dark clouds. So the reality of the situation is we're probably looking at a one-hour delay or more. We'll see. That's not a guarantee. Maybe this moves quickly and it's less than that. But we will update you coming up next at 9 p.m. at the top of the hour. We'll tell you whatever we know. And then after that, we'll update you again at 9:30, and then sooner or later, we'll have a time of resumption. But things have started out swimmingly. The thing you worry about here is if it's too long of a delay, maybe you can't use Xander Mercurius anymore tonight, but at least you've got an 8-1 lead. So we will have an update for you coming up at 9 o'clock. Sooners in front, bottom of the third, still batting, leading 8-1. For now, we toss it back to the affiliates. This is Sooner Baseball from Learfield.
12: Really good numbers against Jameson Taillon, and I figured let me go for a nice plus 125 cash here going up against Taillon, and Jameson Taillon gets injured in the first inning, and so Devers only gets that one at bat against him, which was that walk. So we'll continue to monitor the action here Sunday Night Baseball at Wrigley Field. Right now, live betting line up on DraftKings, with it being a 1-1 tie here in the bottom of the fourth inning. It is Cubs minus 117, live total of 7.5, actually plus money towards the over. When I was talking with Greg Peterson last segment, and by the way, listen to the Baseball Betting Show wherever you get your podcasts from. Greg does an incredible job breaking down all of the games on the Major League Baseball slate. 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But starting tomorrow night, here in Las Vegas, the A's will play two series. So six games here in Vegas for the A's. They have three games against the Milwaukee Brewers, and then they'll play three games against the Rockies. So three games against the Brewers coming up here, three games against the Rockies. This is the Vegas series for the soon-to-be Las Vegas A's. Las Vegas ballpark is a very hitters-friendly ballpark, okay? I just want to look at, let's see if I can pull something up here. Because the dimensions are, fair enough, but Las Vegas is at elevation higher than most. It's not Coors Field, but Vegas is what, like 3,000, I think, over sea level, right? What's the Vegas elevation? Is 2,030 feet. So Vegas at elevation, the ball does travel. The ball flies here. And that's why you're seeing, and it's also 100 degrees, but that's why you're seeing a total of 11 in this game for the A's against the Brewers. My hesitation with this total is that Kyle Harrison's on the bump for the Brewers, and he has not had a game this year in which he has given up three runs. He's given up two or fewer runs in every game this year. So how can I sit here and want to bet an over in a game in which I don't think Kyle Harrison gives up, four or five runs to the A's? I mean, unless I'm thinking the Brewers are going to score eight or nine runs. I don't know. I will say this. The weather tomorrow night could play a factor in this total. It's going to be windy. We had wind warnings here in Vegas here on Sunday. 20-mile-per-hour wind gusts in some parts of the city. It's going to be the same here coming up on Monday night. We're going to have like 15 to 16 to 18-mile-per-hour wind gusts, according to the weather report. Now, whether that wind is blowing in or blowing out, that's something to absolutely consider. But if the wind is blowing out 16, 18, 20 miles per hour already at elevation, yes, it's not Mexico City. We're not talking about a total of 14 and a half here, but maybe 11 is too low. Maybe 10 and a half is too low. And maybe the number is suppressed because it's Kyle Harrison on the mound for the Brewers. Maybe it's a first five under and a full game over. How about that for an anti-correlated same-game parlay? You know I love those. Maybe it's just a Brewers team total over. Like Brewers over 5.5 if we don't think Vegas is going to score off of Kyle Harrison. Like there's definitely ways to play this game in particular before we look at, obviously, what we're going to see from a ton of, all six of these games. Very curious what we're going to see from the games here in Vegas. I will say, with the game being played here at elevation in Vegas, at Las Vegas Ballpark, again, the first thing I thought of when the schedule came out and this was announced was, and I've said it here on this show, I said it to Greg, I want to put the over in every single game. I don't know if I want to bet the over with Kyle Harrison on the mound. That's the only thing. So there you have it. We'll monitor the weather as we get closer. The first five inning line, I didn't even see up on DraftKings. I saw it on FanDuel, and I did see the first five inning total was 5.5. So maybe it is a first five under full game over, if you will. And by the way, I think Vegas is like 3,000. I think I was right the first time with the elevation here. I can look up some minor league data to see about, any park factors here, but not a ton of data here on the minor league stuff here. But I think this is going to be very, very interesting to see the difference between Sutter Health Park in Sacramento, where we know the ball flies, versus what we're going to see here in Vegas, where the ball should maybe fly a little bit more. I'm Scott Seidenberg. You can always hit me up on Twitter at ScottsOnAir, ScottsOnAir. Keeping an eye on what's going on here in Sunday Night Baseball. Let's take a look at what's going on in the College Baseball Super Regionals as more tickets to Omaha are being punched here tonight. We have another weather delay in Lawrence, Kansas, where Oklahoma leads Kansas 8-1 as Oklahoma looks to punch their ticket to Omaha. But weather has played just a key role in this entire, you know, whether it was the regionals to the super regionals. We've just had some weather here in a lot of parts of the country that are involved here in the college baseball national tournament here. In Austin, Texas, it is number 6 Texas with a 4-0 lead over number 11 Oregon. If Texas wins, they will advance to Omaha. They have a 1-0 lead in that series. Still in a weather delay in Tuscaloosa, Alabama, where number 7 Alabama leads St. John's 7-2. And we are waiting to see if, in fact, we're going to have if games tomorrow. I can tell you right now, we don't have any if games scheduled. The only ones would be if we get a, an upset here or a come-from-behind win that might force us to have an if game, a game 3, coming up tomorrow. We know already Georgia has advanced. Congratulations, the number 3 team in the nation, also your favorite to win the national championship. They advanced, beating Mississippi State earlier, 11-9. They win that series 2-0. Number 5, North Carolina, advances with a 4-3 win over USC. They win that series 2-1, so that was a game 3. Yesterday, it was Ole Miss upsetting number 4 Auburn, so Ole Miss advances to the College World Series. They win that series 2-0. It was Troy over Little Rock 7-2 as Troy wins that series 2-0. West Virginia, number 16, wins their series 2-0 with the 17-1 route over Cal Poly. So just waiting for a couple of more results here in the College Baseball Super Regionals to see who, in fact, will be represented in the College World Series in Omaha. Hey, Circus 2026 football contests are now open, and you don't have to live in Las Vegas to play. 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Coming up next, we're going to be joined by our guy, Nick Whalen, co-host of Prop Points here on VSiN. You know Nick's great work over at RotoWire. Want to get his thoughts maybe on the A's playing here in Vegas beginning tomorrow, if he's monitoring the weather like I am with the wind and the park factors and whatnot. But also, we're going to get back into the NBA Finals. Game 3 tomorrow night at Madison Square Garden with the New York Knicks having a 2-0 lead over the San Antonio Spurs. I have some prop angles that I want to run by Nick to see if he agrees and what's his best prop bets for Game 3 of the NBA Finals. That's coming up next with me, Scott Seidenberg, right here with you on Live Bet Sunday on VSiN, the Sports Betting Network.

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7: The top five or six looks rock solid. It's a good year to be in that grouping. I do think there's a drop-off kind of in the middle, too, especially the later part of the lottery. But at the top of the class, if I'm the Washington Wizards, looking at two guys in particular, A.J. DeBansa from BYU, who I think will go number one. He's the most solid. There are the fewest holes in his game and knocks against him, Zach. The guy who may have the highest up side, who I think is probably likely to go number two, is Darren Peterson, the guard from Kansas. Because of the issues, he said it was related to creatine usage and cramping. So those are the two guys I'd be looking at. If you have number one pick, Zach, you want to take advantage of that and don't just say, all right, it's going to be one of these two guys. I'd also take a look at guys like Cameron Boozer from Duke, Caleb Wilson from UNC, maybe even extend a little bit. Guys like Darius Akel from Arkansas, who I like a lot, Keaton Wagler from Illinois.
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9: On the next A Numbers Game, we are joined by our regulars. Wes Reynolds will hit us up with some golf, with some baseball, with some other sports, whatever's on Wes's mind. Could be some pop culture stuff. I don't know. We'll see where it goes. Greg Peterson joins us for dating news, and maybe you want to hear about his Fab Five baseball picks as well. We will pry into both, I promise. And Raheem Palmer, not one of our regulars, but always great to have Raheem on the show. He'll talk NBA Finals with us. Look forward to that. It's A Numbers Game, 10 a.m. Eastern, right here at VSiN.
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13: Toby Rowland back with you at Hoagland Ballpark in Lawrence. We are in a rain delay, lightning delay, bottom of the third inning, Sooners leading 8-1. I have no update for you other than it is still raining and it is still lightning. So again, the rule is 30 minutes after the last lightning strike within the 8-mile radius is when they are clear to try to get everybody back out and stretching again. So it's going to be a little while before they resume. The teams, the fans, everybody have evacuated the stadium due to the possibility. These are metal bleachers here and quite dangerous. So everybody has left. We're safely tucked away in the radio booth. But we will have another update for you at 9:30 at the bottom of the hour. Oklahoma 1 win away from the College World Series off to a great start. Dayton Taki has homered again, and they lead this game 8-1, still batting in the bottom of the third inning when play resumes. For now, we'll send it back to the affiliates. Next update coming up at 9:30. This is Sooner Baseball from Learfield.
14: That and comes down to me maybe regretting not playing the hits plus runs plus RBIs because he did walk and come around to score in that first inning. We also have game three of the NBA Finals coming up here on Monday night. The Knicks with the 2-0 lead over the San Antonio Spurs. There are a ton of prop angles that I want to bet, that I'm very curious to bet. Devers did just strike out, so 2 strikeouts against Javier Assad. Maybe if I knew that Assad was pitching tonight, I wouldn't have bet the over 1.5 total bases here for Rafi Devers. But let's get into the prop angles with the co-host of Prop Points. Makes sense. Nick Whalen joins us here on the Progressive Guest Line. You know his great work over at RotoWire. Nick, appreciate you joining us here on Live Bet Sunday. You know, last segment I was talking Major League Baseball. Starting tomorrow, the A's are going to play 6 games here in Las Vegas where the ball just flies out of the ballpark. Nobody hits more home runs at home than the Las Vegas Aviators. We have a total of 11 in this game. It's not Mexico City elevation, Nick, but it is pretty high. Kyle Harrison, though, is, you know, a Cy Young candidate in the National League, and he's pitching for the Brewers. I just don't know if I can get to an over 11 in a game in which Kyle Harrison is pitching. So I'm torn here, brother.
15: It's appealing, obviously, given the setup. And I almost wonder if it becomes, you know, kind of a novelty prop where it's like everybody's going to be buying in on what you just said, which is, oh, the ball flies out. They're playing in Vegas. You got to take the over. But, you know, Kyle Harrison has been right there with what the 5 or 6 other names that are in the mix right now for what is an incredibly compelling National League Cy Young race, coming off of 12 strikeouts and 5 2/3 last time out against San Francisco. And yeah, you know, do we have to factor in, Scott, the fact that yes, the Brewers are piling up runs right now. They had a couple big games at the San Francisco series. They took care of business against Colorado this weekend, but this is also the team that hits the fewest home runs in baseball.
14: That's a great point. How can I bet an over on a team that's not going to hit many home runs? And maybe we play the inflated total. Maybe it's like a first 5 under 5.5. Maybe a sportsbook posts a 6 out there, and we do a first 5 under 6 just backing Kyle Harrison and maybe the lack of offense for the Brewers. So something we'll have to figure out once we get a full weather report and the full markups at all these sportsbooks for the game coming up here tomorrow night between the A's and the Brewers. Well, also tomorrow night, Nick, we are waiting with bated breath. The New York Knicks and San Antonio Spurs, after 2 days off, the NBA Finals will resume at Madison Square Garden. Hottest ticket in all of sports. Knicks are 2.5-point favorites. We can talk about whether the number makes sense. We know the spread really doesn't come into play here in these NBA playoffs. I said this before. Curious your take now. As crazy as it sounds, because the Knicks are up 2-0, I actually think there's more pressure on the Knicks here in game number 3 as opposed to the young San Antonio Spurs. What do you think about that?
15: I think that's an interesting way to look at it because, you know, I think if you're the Knicks coming into the series, now internally, of course, you know, their goal was to go down to San Antonio and win both games. But, you know, deep down a split would have been just fine. I think if you're a Knicks fan, you were thinking, all right, let's make this thing 1-1. Let's get some games at MSG. We'll get the crowd behind us. And that's when we can kind of hit the gas on this series. But I think there is almost it almost feels like a clinching game, even though it's only game 3, right? It's like, we know if you go up 3-0 in an NBA Finals, it's pretty much over. In fact, history would tell you that it is 100% over based on how it's gone in the past. So I think there is actually a fair amount of pressure. We've been talking about this, at least I have, for a month. Like, man, I want to see an NBA Finals atmosphere in New York. So I do think there is kind of this homecoming element for the Knicks. You know, we now have like this will Donald Trump be in the house thing hanging over the game, which I don't think is really going to impact how anything plays out. But yeah, I think that is an interesting way to look at it because the Knicks probably did not expect to go to San Antonio, win both of these games, be in this position where it really feels like, man, if we can win game 3 in front of our home crowd, we have a chance at a coronation. And look, we know this. Every time we get these 7-game series where a team jumps out to a 2-0 lead, whether it's the road team or the home team, things can switch in an instant. You know, right now, we're all over the New York Knicks. It feels like they can't lose. That's all they've done for the last month is win basketball games. But if they lose tomorrow night, especially if they lose handily, what's the narrative going to be going into game 4? Mm-hmm. Okay, now the pressure is officially on the New York Knicks because this can't be 2-2 going back to San Antonio.
14: Absolutely. And like you said, I think a lot of people are treating tomorrow as a coronation for the Knicks. There's an expectation now that is on this team to win, that they're like they've already won the finals. Not that they have two more games to win. It feels like they've already won the finals, but that's why I think there's going to be a lot of pressure on these Knicks players. Let's see how they overcome it. I'm curious to see the adjustments made from both teams. Mike Brown's been so great at making adjustments throughout these NBA playoffs. It's why the Knicks have won 13 straight games leading up to tomorrow night. I'm curious how the Spurs handle Karl Anthony Towns. And if they try and defend him differently, do we want to look at Towns' props and perhaps be looking at some unders, thinking that that's going to be a focal point here for the San Antonio Spurs?
15: Look, I think you have to. I also was saying the same thing going into game two, though, right? You know, you come out of game one and it's like, man, Karl Anthony Towns was so impactful on both ends of the court. You have to think San Antonio is not going to let that happen again. And then Cat was even better in game two. So to me, it's either a pass or an under. If you're looking at PRA, for instance, for Karl Anthony Towns, which I think I saw as high as 35.5 for game three. I can't quite get there. Like, even in game one, when he played really well, he still, I believe, finished at 34 on the PRA. So he's been impactful without putting up, you know, some of the monster stats that we've seen from Karl Anthony Towns over the years. But yeah, that has to be priority number one if you're the Spurs, because we could talk about Jalen Brunson, what he did in the fourth quarter in game one, you know, having the big shots at the end of game two. But look, if I'm San Antonio, I'm pretty happy with how I've defended Brunson in this series. You know, if you told me, hey, Jalen Brunson's going to be shooting 34% from the field, he's going to have a 39% usage rate through two games, he's going to go 5 of 15 from the field in the first half in game one, 4 of 14 from the field in the second half of game two, I would say, great, we're probably up 2-0 in this series. Yeah, obviously, Jalen Brunson is capable of kind of climbing back when he has these dry spells offensively. But I'm not really all that worried. You know, if Jalen Brunson wants to go out and put up a 40% usage rate again in game three, that's kind of what's doomed the Knicks in the past. Like, if I'm San Antonio, I'm a lot more focused on slowing down Towns. And I guess at this point, slowing down Mikal Bridges, who continues to play well.
14: Yeah, I think that, you know, I like that angle there, going the under PRA with Karl Anthony Towns. The one concern I have is that we've seen point Towns in these playoffs, where if they're going to take him away, that he becomes a facilitator, and we could have a game. Like, there could be a legit world where tomorrow night Karl Anthony Towns scores 9 points but has 9 assists, you know, and it's just that type of game from Karl Anthony Towns. From a scoring perspective, on the other side, I want to bet De'Aaron Fox to go over his points, and I actually might ladder this thing, like, up 20-plus, 25-plus. I have a feeling we get the De'Aaron Fox game. Like, he emerged in game number two as the scorer that we've all known him to be for the San Antonio Spurs this season, and I think we see more of that here. I think this young team might actually need to rely on, you know, their you know, veteran presence, if you will, in De'Aaron Fox here in game number three.
15: Yeah, and I think there's room for De'Aaron Fox to grow in terms of his workload in this series. You know, I thought he was great, like you said, in game two. Still only played 34 minutes, which, yeah, that's a lot. But for an NBA Finals game, when you're the veteran and arguably the second best player on the team, I mean, routinely you see guys play 41, 42, 43 minutes. Now, I think the big question for San Antonio, and we had this going into game two as well, was, man, you got to find a way to get Dylan Harper on the court more. He played, what, 3 minutes, I think, in the fourth quarter of game one. He played closer to, I think it was 10 minutes in the fourth quarter in game two. Now, that came more so at the expense of Stephon Castle. My guess is, at least going into game three, if we're saying, all right, we need to see more Harper, maybe we see more Fox, who loses out? To me, it's probably Castle. So if you like De'Aaron Fox, Scott, I think maybe another angle to look at that is, okay, who am I fading on the San Antonio Spurs? Where are those minutes coming from? Where are those shots coming from? And I think based on what we've seen so far, it's probably Stephon Castle.
14: That's a good way to attack that there. What other player props do you like here for game number three tomorrow night?
15: So I got a few that I'll run through quickly. One that I've been playing quite a bit in these playoffs has been the over 1.5 steals for Victor Wembanyama. This is all the way up at plus 174 over at DraftKings. He's gone over this number in 4 of his last 6 games. He's had at least one steal now in 9 straight games. You know, obviously, we think of Wembanyama as a shot blocker, but active hands, he's going to play a ton of minutes in what feels like a do-or-die game, so I'll be riding that again. OG Anunoby, over 22.5 points, close to even money at DraftKings, is another one that jumped out. You know, we talked about, you know, who's losing minutes for the San Antonio Spurs. Josh Hart has been that guy for the Knicks. Anunoby and Bridges are playing their normal workload, so I think Anunoby is a guy who's still yet to have his best game in the series. He hit some big threes in games one and two. He had the, you know, the 3 free throws at the end the other night. went over this number in game two, despite only taking 10 shots at 4 rebounds, 3 assists in 37 minutes. I also like Devin Vassell over 2.5 threes. If you're looking for a three-pointers prop for the Spurs, plus money. He's just been the most consistent volume guy for San Antonio. Champagne's had the bigger individual games, but Vassell has at least 6 attempts in 13 of the last 15 games. That dates all the way back to the Minnesota series. Could be at risk, maybe, of losing some minutes to Dylan Harper in that discussion. But, again, I think that's a little bit more of a risk for Stephon Castle. Vassell played the entire fourth quarter in game two. And then lastly, Scott, you got to think about Landry Shamet over 2.5 on the alt number on the threes, plus 195 at DraftKings. He's gone over in 4 straight, 6 of the last 7, 21 of 31 from 3 in that span.
14: He has been the trigger man, and at home, we always like these ancillary pieces at home versus on the road. So in front of that Madison Square Garden crowd, maybe a little bit more comfortable to shoot the three for Landry Shamet. So I actually like that, especially at a very nice plus money price. Nick, appreciate the time. We enjoy the conversation. We'll be watching and listening to the show tomorrow. Good luck with all your bets.
15: I appreciate it, Matt. Same to you.
14: There he is. Our very own Nick Whalen, co-host of Prop Points here on VSiN. Great work there at RotoWire as well. I'm Scott Satterberg. We're going to talk more NBA Finals coming up next here on Live Bet Sunday on VSiN.
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14: Scott Satterberg back here with you. 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My thanks to Nick Whalen from Prop Points and RotoWire for joining us here on the program last segment as we talk NBA Finals. Game 3 coming up tomorrow night at Madison Square Garden, the New York Knicks against the San Antonio Spurs. And I want to talk about a couple of things here in regards to the players. And we can talk player props, series leaders, things like that. But the MVP market, I think, is very, very interesting here for the NBA Finals. Jalen Brunson right now is an even money favorite to be the NBA Finals MVP. Karl-Anthony Towns has shot all the way up the board to be the second favorite at plus 185. And I'm not going to argue with how great Karl-Anthony Towns has played in the first two games here of these NBA Finals. And by the way, I actually did bet Karl-Anthony Towns at 20-1 before the series to be the NBA Finals MVP. But I've also invested a nice chunk in Jalen Brunson at even money. Because Jalen Brunson's going to be the MVP if the Knicks win the NBA Finals. And honestly, I don't even think it's a conversation. I think the Karl-Anthony Towns conversation's a cute one. But it's noise. Jalen Brunson's going to be the MVP of the NBA Finals. This is a voted-on award. And the majority of the time, during a voted-on award, storyline and narrative comes into play more so than raw statistics. And by the way, Brunson still has the raw statistics, right? Jalen Brunson second only to Victor Wembanyama with 50 points here in these NBA Finals. Karl-Anthony Towns with 39 points. Yes, Towns has lit up the stat sheet with a ton of rebounds, right? He has, 25 total rebounds in the first two games. He's racked up him and Brunson have the same amount of assists, 8 assists. Brunson has 50 points, Towns has 39 points. They both have 8 assists. The difference is Towns has 25 rebounds to Brunson's 8 rebounds. That doesn't make Towns the MVP. The story makes Jalen Brunson the MVP. Because Jalen Brunson is the player who changed the culture for the New York Knicks. He changed the culture for this organization. A lot of people knocked the signing. Jalen Brunson can't be your one. He's a nice complimentary piece. You know, with Luka in Dallas, that's a nice 1-2 punch. And if you can get another player to come to the New York Knicks to be that main guy, well, Jalen Brunson can be your number two, or he can be your 1A, right? You gotta get Giannis. You gotta get Donovan Mitchell, right? Brunson's not the guy. And then you bring in Karl-Anthony Towns, but Towns was not supposed to be the guy. Towns is supposed to support Jalen Brunson because Brunson has changed the culture here in New York. The MVP chants are worthy. And when you look at what Brunson has done, this is the biggest thing for me. His ability to raise his game in the playoffs is what separates him from every other player that is in contention here for the Most Valuable Player Award. Jalen Brunson has the largest increase in NBA history from points per game in the regular season to points per game in the playoffs. He has elevated his game in the playoffs more so than any player in the NBA. His career regular season scoring, 19.2 points per game. His career playoff scoring log, 26 points per game. And in the clutch moments in the regular season this year, Jalen Brunson, one of the best clutch players in the NBA, 118 clutch minutes. He scored 116 points. That's a point per minute guy in the clutch moments here. And in these NBA finals, leads all scorers with clutch points. The storyline is going to be the reason why Jalen Brunson's the MVP. The clutch numbers are going to be the reason why Jalen Brunson's the MVP. Karl-Anthony Towns racking up rebounds is not going to win him the Most Valuable Player Award. I get it. He's been great. He's played an all-around great game. The Knicks do not win without Jalen Brunson. They're not here without Jalen Brunson. And it's going to be like voted on as almost like a lifetime achievement award for winning a championship for the New York Knicks. So Brunson at even money right now, when you look at the Knicks' odds to win the series, okay, the Knicks are minus 500 to win the series. Minus 500 to win the series. It doesn't make sense that Brunson's even money because there's a much higher percentage of times where the Knicks win the finals that Brunson's the MVP versus anybody else. So give me Jalen Brunson even money. It's chalk for a reason. He's the MVP. Let's talk about series prop leaders. Right now, as I mentioned, Victor Wembanyama is your leader here in these NBA finals with 55 points. Jalen Brunson right behind him with 50 points. Right now, DraftKings has the market for the points leader. Wemby minus 170, Brunson plus 130. All right, I got a 5-point deficit, and I'm getting plus 130. Give me plus 130 on Jalen Brunson. Your rebounds leader, Karl-Anthony Towns right now minus 205 to lead the series in rebounds, and he has 25 rebounds to lead the series. However, minus 205, fascinating. Josh Hart is plus 1,600, and Josh Hart has 21 rebounds. 4 rebounds shy of Karl-Anthony Towns right now in these NBA Finals. If the Spurs change the way they defend Karl-Anthony Towns, which is the adjustment we expect them to make after the first two games, maybe Cat doesn't have an explosive rebound performance here, and Josh Hart, who's only 4 rebounds behind, can overtake him. Victor Wembanyama also 4 rebounds behind. But look at the difference. Wemby's plus 160. Hart is 16-1. They both have the same amount of rebounds. For your assists leader, Jalen Brunson is the favorite at plus 190. He is not your assists leader in this series. De'Aaron Fox has 10 assists. Josh Hart has 10 assists. Mikal Bridges has 9 assists. Brunson has 8. Yet Brunson is the favorite at plus 190. Not what I would bet. Fox plus 190 also. Stephon Castle plus 230. Josh Hart 9-1. Your three-pointers leader. Julian Champagne minus 135. OG Anunoby plus 550. Right now, Julian Champagne leads the series with 7. Landry Shamet has 6. OG Anunoby has 5. Landry Shamet is 10-1 to lead this series in three-pointers. He has 1 less three-pointer made than Julian Champagne, and he's 10-1. OG Anunoby with 2 less threes is at plus 550. So those are your leaders, the leader markets here for these NBA Finals as we head into game number 3 coming up tomorrow night at Madison Square Garden, where the Knicks are 2.5-point favorites over the San Antonio Spurs. And as I mentioned before, I do think there's pressure on the Knicks. Coming home, first NBA Finals game at the Madison Square Garden since 1999. It is the hottest ticket in sports. The prices are through the roof. The regular fans are priced out. It's going to be a very corporate crowd. Going to be a lot of suits in attendance, a lot of celebrities in attendance. The pressure on the Knicks to win is going to be overwhelming because the fan base is essentially treating it as if they've already won the NBA Finals. They're up 2-0. This is a coronation, not a competition. But the Spurs are young enough, maybe naive enough, to go into Madison Square Garden and to win this game coming up here tomorrow. I mean, there's a ton of prop bets I like in this game. I like De'Aaron Fox to go over 14.5 points. I think we get a big-time De'Aaron Fox game because I do think that the Spurs lean on a little bit of a veteran presence there in Fox. And I mean, I think this is, again, the spread doesn't matter because we have seen so many times in these playoffs, the winner covers. So it's either you don't take the plus 2.5. If you like the Spurs, you bet them on the money line. And if you like the Knicks, you lay the 2.5, then you're not going to worry about the spread. And yes, even that even means, I know that there was a close 1-point game in game number 2. Still, didn't matter with the spread. Fascinating game coming up. We'll get to some best bets coming up as well. But we're going to shift gears next. from the NBA Finals to the Stanley Cup Final we go, where the Vegas Golden Knights are coming off of a double overtime win over the Carolina Hurricanes to take a 2-1 series lead with game number 4 here in Vegas coming up on Tuesday. VSiN's very own NHL analyst Jonathan Davis will join me coming up next in studio. We'll recap game number 3, the historic game number 3 between the Knights and the Hurricanes, and take a look at game number 4 with some best bets. Once again, I'm Scott Seidenberg, always on Twitter at ScottsOnAir, ScottsOnAir. Hit us all up on the network at VSiN Live. 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

0: the Heisman this year.
1: The reality is, like, it's a quarterback award. You almost have to have the quarterbacks lose the race. I vote for the Heisman, and I always, before I did, I would always say this: is he on a good enough team that he'll be able to have big game? Like, we have the big opportunities to shine. Is he going to have the requisite stats? And then it comes down to the fact, like, you've got to be able to win a lot of games. I think there's a shot, but I mean, you start looking at Darian Mensah at Miami. You could just rattle down the list of some of these different quarterbacks. Maybe all of them have average years. It's usually tough. Like, I think Jeremiah will probably get to New York. I just don't know that he'll actually be able to win it as a wideout.
0: Smith is 13-1 to win the Heisman Trophy, and you can hear more insights for the upcoming season on the latest episode of the VSiN College Football Betting Podcast, wherever you get your podcasts, on YouTube and the VSiN Watch app.
2: 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Game 3 of the NBA Finals. Who bounces back? This player in a pretty good position to go over their player prop. We'll discuss a very strong Game 3 angle as well. Stanley Cup Finals roll on as well. Mike Maniscalco, Canes play-by-play, will join us to give his...
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4: Toby Rowland back with you at Hoagland Ballpark. Time for another update. We are in a weather delay here in Game 2 of the Super Regionals. Sooners leading at 8-1 in the bottom of the third inning. It is still raining. It has been 6 minutes now, seven since the last lightning strike. Again, there has to be 30 minutes clear before we can resume. Not overly optimistic necessarily that we won't have another lightning strike within the 8-mile radius that will reset the clock again. So we'll see. We're still in a holding pattern. There are discussions. The possibility does exist, although this is nothing to officially report now, that this game could be pushed back and resumed tomorrow at some point. But that has not happened yet. So we're still monitoring the weather situation. This cell that's over us right now expected to linger until after 10 o'clock. And then at some point they're going to have to decide, are we going to try to finish this tonight or come back and try to finish it tomorrow? But we'll have another update for you coming up at the top of the hour at 10 p.m. Obviously, keep following on X, on Twitter, at OU_baseball, the official OU baseball account. I'll have updates as well at TRO OU. 8-1, Sooners leading, one win away from Omaha. We're in the bottom of the third inning, still early in this game, in a weather delay, in a lightning delay here in Lawrence. Another update coming up at 10. This is Sooner Baseball from Learfield.
5: Understand it. Like, they don't need it.
6: Yeah.
5: That would be my only rationale. I don't, and I'll be honest, I didn't go back and look at any of the press conference stuff. So, and I know today it wasn't addressed again or wasn't addressed. So I'm not sure what the rationale was. But, yeah, that was just banana sandwich watching what happened in the 30. Like, it's so funny. My son texts me. He goes, I went to the bathroom. It was 4-0.
6: Yeah. Literally, that's what happened. I've never seen anything like that. I was speechless watching it happen. And something that, you know, one of the more interesting moves that happened last night, which I completely agree with, this is something that you and I have talked about earlier in the playoffs. I thought that John Tortorella in that game against Colorado should have pulled Carter Hart after he gave up the 3 goals in the first period and just say, listen, we don't have it tonight. You're still our guy. We're still going to come back to you in the next game, but we're going to see if we can get this. Rob Brind'Amour made the move. He pulls Frederick Anderson after that second period. Brandon Bushy comes in, plays well in that third period, and who would have thought that the penalty shot save was going to be the biggest save of the night, right?
5: Right.
6: Does he go back to Anderson in game number 4? Are you okay with him going back to Anderson in game number 4 if that's the case?
5: All right. Let's go back first to the Carter Hart decision not to be pulled. I think you have to let your goalie in that case battle through it. Mm-hmm. I think it's a different situation because at that point you're up 2-0 in the series.
6: Yes.
5: Right? So Let him battle through. Mm-hmm. I think any goalie would want that. Now, in the case of what took place in Game 3, yes, I mean, I see no reason why you don't go to Brandon Bussey in Game 3. I'll go back to the stat. I brought it up earlier today with Femi. It's 9 straight games that Freddie Anderson's given up, at least 3 to Vegas.
6: Wow.
5: You know, and I think other than the Marner hat trick goal, the slap shot, that's one I think he's got to make that save.
6: Yes.
5: That one, but other than that, like, I don't think he's given up necessarily bad goals, but he hasn't made that spectacular save that you need your goalie to do. Mm-hmm. And so for those reasons, and the fact, I mean, Bussey made 18 saves, and the one that beats him, you know, was the one that Theodore didn't even call bank.
6: Yeah.
5: You know, and, oh, by the way.

0: Here's a couple of crazy things from last night. We had two caches last night at 100 to 1.
1: Really? What
0: Mitch Marner, hat trick,
1: okay.
0: 100 to 1.
1: Mm-hmm.
0: Shea Theodore, overtime winner, 100
1: wow.
0: to 1.
1: Wow. Wow. You know what's interesting about Shea Theodore? I'm looking at some of the advanced stats. I'm like, you know, I'm like a stats nerd when it comes to this stuff. It helps me with live betting. And, and it's part of the reason why I've been cashing on Vegas in these games is because I don't agree with the market power rating. If you look at these teams analytically, the way that they've played, sure. it's been far more even than what the market power rating is. Like, there's no reason why Vegas on home ice yesterday should have only been minus 106 here at Circa. It didn't make sense.
0: You're a dog in game four.
1: Exactly. It didn't make, and they're a dog, you said, in game four. It doesn't make sense. So, and they shouldn't have been that heavy of a dog in games one and two. I digress. I'm looking at some of the analytic stats here. In 5v5 situations, do you know which player in the entire Stanley Cup playoffs, if we're just, you know, because maybe we're thinking Conn Smythe, or in the entire Stanley Cup playoffs, do you know which player leads in expected goals?
0: Okay, well, I do because you
1: know, I told you.
0: You told me, but I don't believe it. Like
1: Shea Theodore. Right. Shea Theodore leads the Stanley Cup playoffs in expected goals more than Mitch Marner, more than Logan Stankov and Taylor Hall.
0: But here's the thing. Eyeball test, are you buying what those numbers are telling you? Because I haven't walked away from a game and going, man, I can't believe Theodore didn't score tonight. Come on. Like, this is where, you know, you've got to, in any sport, you've got to be careful when you're looking at analytical numbers. I'm sorry. Like
1: let me be clear. This is the team's performance with them on the ice.
0: I understand.
1: So the Knights,
0: it doesn't change what I'm saying.
1: But what the analytics are saying is, like, he's the most important player to the Knights on the ice.
0: Okay. Okay, but you're talking about expected goals. I'm not, you know, by the way, when's the last time a player went into a contract negotiation saying, hey, my expected goals were number one in the league this
1: year? Yeah, or our team's expected goals. Yeah, I get it. Yeah, there's something there.
0: Okay. All right.
1: Here's the individual expected goals. It's Jackson Blake leads, then Taylor Hall, then Pavel Dorofeev, who's been in a little bit of a drought
0: lately.
1: Hasn't
0: scored a goal in six games. 10-10. I think it's now no goals in six games. And, you know, you saw that was one of the changes that John Tortorella made. In game number three, he put Mark Stone up on the top line and took Dorofeev and put him down on the third line in game number three. And Stone had a good game. I mean, here's the other thing with Freddie. I know he only gave up four technically.
1: Yeah.
0: He gave up six.
1: He gave up six. That's who disallowed, yeah.
0: Yeah, and I mean, those, you know, like, gave up six goals.
1: Mm-hmm.
0: Like, that is...
1: And it's a balancing act because while you can say the game winning the game was against Boston, you can say the Marner spin around, throw it to the net, it's not on him, it hits his defender's stick, it goes in, whatever. You can say that maybe another one shouldn't have been on him, with the Eichel with the contact with the interference. Okay, maybe that's not on him. But Mark Stone's goal that was disallowed.
0: Yeah.
1: That was on Frederick Anderson. That's the offsides didn't impact the ability to save the shot.
0: No.
1: The slap shot by Marner, the breakaway, and then leaving Marner alone in the front of the net. Like, there were many opportunities, because I looked, again, the expected goals were so much less than what the actual goals are scored. Anderson should have been better, and that's why I think if Carolina wants to get back in the series, Bussy has to start.
0: Well, and I also thought that Bussy looked extremely confident out there, especially for a guy who hasn't played in a couple of months.
1: Mm-hmm.
0: Like, there was... Freddie Anderson, to me, has never looked smooth. So the eyeball test for me, Bussy's the guy. And when Rod Brind'Amour was asked about any lineup changes for Game 4 today, he said, no lineup changes. And then he was specifically asked about goaltending. And he said, we'll let you know after practice on Monday.
1: Exactly, yeah. It's sometimes silence speaks a little bit more. It has more volume. So maybe it is Bussy. What do you think about the line here? And we're going to get to some props in game number three coming up. And what do you think about the line, though? I mentioned I think Vegas disrespected in the market here. I'm seeing them. It's juice, but it's like minus 105 compared to minus 115. Like, you have reduced vig on Vegas at home, where they have such a home ice advantage, unlike some other teams. And like I said, this has been more of an even series. I don't agree with the market power rating having Carolina that much better than Vegas.
0: Well, you know, here at Circa, you know, Jeff Davis is a huge, huge Carolina guy.
1: Yes.
0: So, you know, maybe...
1: Setting the market a little bit? Yeah. It could be.
0: No.
1: Yeah.
0: But I can't bet Carolina. And then when it comes to the total, you know, I have to see who's playing goal. Because I don't know about you, if Brandon Bussey plays instead of Freddie Anderson, the handicapping changes for me because of that.
1: Mm-hmm.
0: It takes away some of the plays. Like what I've been doing in these games is I've been parlaying both teams at plus 2.5 goals with the total, let's say, or a money line.
1: Okay.
0: And getting a nice plus money price.
1: Yes.
0: So, but I don't know what I do until I know the goaltending. It changes. I mean, because I think Bussey, you know, I don't think he's going to give up necessarily three.
1: I agree. You can get plus money on the under right now.
0: Are you kidding? You're not. I know you can.
1: I know.
0: I am not, regardless. I would be more inclined, if I could get a decent number on the Carolina team total over 2.5, I would look at that. Because I still think that they can score three on Carter Hart.
1: You don't think there's any regression coming here for the totals? We've seen such high totals in games 1 through 3. You don't think it resets a little bit?
0: I mean, we could. I mean, you could, but by the same token, why? Like until, like don't try to outthink the market, right?
1: Yeah.
0: Like, you know, I don't want to be that poor slob that goes, oh man, you know, it's going to eventually go under. Well, you know,
1: We've been wrong so far.
0: Right.
1: He's Jonathan Davis. Check out his write-ups up on vsin.com. He'll have all the prop bets, his full card for game number 4 of the Stanley Cup Final coming up when we get there on Tuesday. 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
1: Scott Soderberg back here with you. This is Live Bet Sunday here on VSiN, the Sports Betting Network. You guys can always hit me up on Twitter at Scott's On Air. Hit us all up on the network at VSiN Live as we take a look at Monday's slate of games with some best bets. Now, we know it's game 3 of the NBA Finals coming up here on Monday night, and there are some props that I do like here in this game between the New York Knicks and the San Antonio Spurs. I mentioned it earlier, but I really do like De'Aaron Fox to show up in this game. He's a veteran presence for the San Antonio Spurs, and in a, you know, lack of a better term, a do-or-die situation here in game number 3, you can't go down 3-0. I think the Spurs rely on this veteran presence of De'Aaron Fox. And we saw him become much more of a scorer in game number 2. We've seen him now play several games after returning from injury. I think he's fine health-wise. And I think that he is primed to have a big-time performance here in game number 3. So don't be surprised if, you know, the Spurs win this game and this winds up being like the De'Aaron Fox game. That's what everyone's going to be calling it after he shows up with 20-plus, 25 points. Like, his line right now, up on DraftKings I was looking, is 14.5 points. Not only do I like the over in that for 14.5 for De'Aaron Fox, but I think I want to ladder this. I think I want to go with, like, some alternates. Go with over, you know, 20-plus, 25-plus. I think it could be a big game from De'Aaron Fox here against the New York Knicks. Now, from a Knicks perspective, I kind of want to fade Karl-Anthony Towns because the Spurs need to make an adjustment defensively on Towns. Now, what is that adjustment going to be? Are they going to limit his scoring? Are they going to limit his rebounding? Does Towns become more of a facilitator because of that if they're going to limit his scoring? And so while I like the PRA to go under the points, rebounds, plus assists, the part of me that has a little bit of hesitation is if Towns is limited scoring, because that's going to be the focal point of the Spurs defensively, does he become more of a facilitator? We have seen Mike Brown make this adjustment before with the New York Knicks and with Karl-Anthony Towns, where Towns, we talked about point Towns, right? Him going over his assist prop in every game. And by the way, with his assist prop even going down to 3.5 here in the NBA Finals, he's still going over with 4 assists in game 1 and 4 assists in game 2. So if you're betting the over 3.5, you're cashing with 4 and 4. But his rebounds have been through the roof, right? The points, he had 21 points in the last game. He had 18 in the game before that. I'm looking at, though, like, again, the adjustments that we've seen Towns make here throughout these playoffs to become more of a facilitator. Like, look at game 6 against the Atlanta Hawks. He only had 12 points in that game with 10 assists. Look at a game where he only had 8 points against the 76ers in game number three. He has 7 assists in that game. Like, there's ways for him to contribute without scoring. 13 points against the Cavs. He had 7 assists in that game. 13 points, 5 assists. So maybe it's the under PRA could be appealing because it's going to be jacked up with how great he has performed here in these NBA finals. But maybe it's a Towns over assist prop, as Point Towns could be back in full force here for game three of the NBA finals. Elsewhere, you know, I think the Knicks do win this series. I don't have a feel for this game as far as game three is concerned. I'm going to wait to see it play out and then see how I want to live bet it, because I do think we get a higher scoring game, so I kind of like the over. But, in fact, I really do have a strong lean to the over. But I think there's a lot of pressure on the Knicks. I really do. They're up 2 games to none. That's crazy. Why is there pressure on the team up 2 games to none? But there is, because the moment is bigger than these players. The moment's bigger than this team. That arena is going to be, it's an insane atmosphere. And yeah, the regular fan is going to be is priced out, but it's going to be a full arena of people that paid a lot of money, more money than any ticket we've ever seen in the NBA, with the expectation that the Knicks already won the NBA title. It's not a competition, it's a coronation, according to Knicks fans and everyone that's going to be in attendance at Madison Square Garden tomorrow night. There's an expectation level on the Knicks that I don't know if they can deal with that pressure. But hey, this is a team that refuses to lose. This is a team that has won 13 straight games. They're never out of any game. If you look in the history, the last 2 years, this was the craziest stat that I saw. In the last 2 years in the NBA playoffs, teams that were down by 14 or more points in the fourth quarter of the games, in the third quarter of the games, of those teams trailing by 14 or more points in the it's the second half. So it's any time in the second half trailing by 14 or more points. The Knicks, since the 2024 playoffs, and this is the Jalen Brunson era, 6-6 in those games. That includes the come from behind win in game number 2. 6-6 in those games. The rest of the NBA in that same time span, down 14 points or more in the second half of a playoff game, 10 wins, 100 losses. But the Knicks are 6-6. Like, speaking of history, I did look up the history in the database. This goes back to, 2003. And I wanted to see where the road team won the first 2 games of a playoff series, what happens at home in game number 3. Those teams are 12-13 straight up, 11-14 against the spread. Totals in the game, this is interesting, 16-9 to the over. Maybe an over here in this role. Shortening the sample size to the 2021 season and beyond, 2-4 straight up in ATS for these home teams. Totals 3-3, so not really much there. But I do think there's a lot of pressure on the New York Knicks tonight. We'll see how they can come out here and handle it. Let's take a look at Major League Baseball, because there's a fascinating game on deck here on Monday night, and that is the soon-to-be Las Vegas A's hosting the Milwaukee Brewers here in Las Vegas at the home of the Aviators, their A's AAA affiliate, Las Vegas Ballpark. Kyle Harrison, who is a Cy Young candidate here in the National League, is on the bump for the Brewers. The Brewers are minus 163 on the road here, technically a neutral site, but on the road against the A's. Jeffrey Springs goes for the A's. The total in this game is 11. Now, when the schedule came out and I saw all these games, 6 games here in Vegas, I said, man, we're just going to bet the over in every single game, because we know the A's can score runs. They have a lot of pop. They can hit home runs. And with the elevation here in Vegas and the warm weather, ball's going to fly out of the ballpark. We see balls fly out of the ballpark. In fact, this season, and I only looked at this season, but I'm sure it's the same going back multiple seasons, in the Independent League, the Aviators have hit the most home runs at home. And that's because of the elevation and the weather, and it's going to be windy. We're going to have some wind gusts here coming up tomorrow night. as much as I want to bet the over, I don't know if I could do it with Kyle Harrison on the mound for the Brewers. I might be interested in doing like a team total under for the A's, or maybe like a Kyle Harrison earned runs under, or a first five bet to go under, but then a full game to go over, or like a Brewers team total over. Like, how can I get to the over while backing Kyle Harrison? That's going to be what I'm going to try and figure out here, because I don't think Harrison gives up a ton of runs. In fact, of all the games he's pitched this season, he has not given up more than two runs in any single start this season. That's crazy. He hasn't given up more than two runs in any single start. So I do think that there's going to be games to be played. I mean, there's going to be runs to be scored, but I don't think it comes from the A's against Kyle Harrison. So we'll see what numbers we get adjusted here as we get closer and closer to first pitch, updated weather report, and things like that. But it's going to be a fun six games here in Vegas for the A's coming up. Three against the Brewers, three against the Colorado Rockies. I'm Scott Satterberg. You can always hit me up on Twitter at ScottsOnAir, ScottsOnAir. Hit us all up on the network at VSIN Live. Coming up tomorrow here, Monday morning, Dave Ross, Jensen Lewis will kick off your day with VSIN by the books at 7 a.m. Eastern Time. NHL.com's Pete Jensen will join the show with his best prop bets for Game 4 of the Stanley Cup Final coming up on Tuesday, with Vegas having a 2-1 series lead over Carolina. At 10 a.m., Gil Alexander and Kelly Bidlin are on with a numbers game. And then at 1 o'clock Eastern Time, it's prop points. They will have all of your games covered here for tomorrow. And it's all coming up right here on VSIN. My thanks to Nick Whalen, who joined us here from Prop Points earlier on the program. Greg Peterson talked some Major League Baseball as well. Our very own Jonathan Davis, VSIN's NHL analyst. Make sure you catch all of their write-ups up on VSIN.com. And we got the World Cup preview from Adam Zdrojek. The World Cup starts on Thursday. I can't wait to be betting some soccer. And there's going to be plenty of World Cup talk all throughout the week here on VSIN. Once again, I'm Scott Satterberg. 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
1: Welcome back to Hoagland Ballpark here in Lawrence, Kansas. 10 o'clock now, and we are still in a weather delay. Game two of the Super Regionals. Do have a bit of an update for you, unofficially anyway. Nothing has happened. It is lightly raining right now. I can look up at the lights. It's not falling very hard. I'm not sure how far removed we are from the last lightning strike, but all the fans are still out of the stadium. Both of the teams are still undercover right now, and there has not been set a time for resumption of this game. We do know that there are discussions going on between ESPN and the NCAA about the possibility of this game resuming tomorrow. And the number or the time we've heard floated about is 1 p.m., but that is not official. It is just one of the options being considered right now. If the rain would let up, and certainly if the lightning would stay away, I think preference number one would be for them to try to finish this game tonight. But no official word yet. I think in the next 15 minutes or so, they're going to have to make a call. So hopefully at 10:30 at the bottom of the hour, we will have something official to pass along. Maybe you will have seen it by then on social media. But we will be back with you at 10:30. For another update. Right now, still in a weather delay. Oklahoma leading this game 8-1 in the bottom of the third inning. Dayton Taki has homered. The Sooners one win away from a trip to the College World Series, and we are in a weather delay here in Lawrence. For now, we'll toss it back to our affiliates. Next update at 10:30. This is Sooner Baseball from Learfield.
13: Signed the franchise tender, he very easily could have not signed it and then missed mandatory minicamp and not had to, like, he could avoid any fines in doing so. So the fact that he did sign it and is risking those fines, I think is a good sign that he's going to show up, no?
14: I mean, yeah, I think you're always going to be positive, right? You can't come out and say the world's on fire. So you're always going to have the positive spin from these guys when you come to the podium and talking about these situations. I mean, the importance is that he's out there. This was the fifth most efficient offense in the NFL last year. When you look at it from a points per play standpoint, expected points added per play, this was fifth, according to Sumer Sports. So the Cowboys had a very strong offensive season. And for that to happen, obviously you need health, you need availability, and you need your guys to be there. And Pickens is going to be a really big part of that, especially the way that Dak Prescott has played. So I would think that you're going to espouse positivity. You get closer, we'll see what happens. We see these guys do this all the time. You know how I feel. We did this last year with all these guys. And every single time I'm just like, wake me up when we get to whenever these camps start, and then I'll start to worry maybe a little bit more.
13: I do get that from his standpoint, and granted, he hasn't spoken on any of this, so curious to see when we actually do hear from George Pickens and his thoughts on his contract situation and everything like that. Seems like Jerry Jones and company are standing pretty pat that they want him to play on the franchise tender, and that's just how it's going to be because that's how they're going to handle things. But you understand from his perspective, too, you see guys like Drake London and, you know, Christian Watson this week getting their deals when he's been more productive, like he's coming off of a career year, but the Cowboys still want to say, okay, prove it to me for one more year.
14: Yep, and this is a team that I think has some opportunity. Win total is 9.5, but it's shaded to the under at $1.40 over at DraftKings. It's a division that looks somewhat winnable. We'll see what the Commanders are with some better health, especially at the quarterback position. But I think this is an NFC East that does present some opportunity for upward mobility. Three of the four teams finished with a losing record. Cowboys obviously be one of them, but I think you could look at the schedule and the opportunity in front of them and think that it's going to be very important that you make Pickens happy to an extent to get him out there because you do have a chance to not only maybe win the division, but at the very least make the playoffs.
13: Any early thoughts on his season-long props? He's coming off a season with more than 1,400 yards, 9 touchdowns. The touchdowns total, 6.5 for him this year. The receiving yards total, 999.5.
14: I mean, 1,000 yards seems like a attainable goal.
13: Right.
14: Especially when you talk about how efficient this offense was. For an early portion of the season, if you looked at the scripted plays and expected points added per scripted plays, Schottenheimer there was one of the better play callers at the beginning of some of these games as the season went along. So I think that's going to be an offense that is going to be formidable once again. So one would assume that over the course of a longer season, and if Prescott's going to be able to stay healthy, again, 30 touchdowns, 10 interceptions last year, had played extremely well, had pushed for over 4,500 yards, completed 67% of his passes, that you're going to have an opportunity as a number one receiver, should he play every game, that he's going to be able to go over that mark.
13: Okay, I mentioned among the guys that have gotten deals, Christian Watson, the Packers signed him Thursday to a four-year extension, $100.5 million. Now, both of their top wide receivers locked up on long-term deals after also extending Jaden Reed earlier this offseason. The Packers were a team that were clearly derailed by injury last year. Micah Parsons, a key in that, and we did learn that he's going to start the season on the physically unable to perform list coming off of that ACL. They have a specific rule. It's like the 9-month rule that the Packers have. So October is that early target, but where will the Packers be at that point? That said, I bring it up because I wonder how much the offense now without Parsons might have to overcompensate a little bit for what might be lacking on the back end defensively.
14: Yeah, I mean, they certainly missed him at the end of the year.
13: Yeah, so that 0-4 when he was out.
14: So I don't know if that's just a, hey, four games it just happens to pop up, or if that's actually something that's going to matter. I mean, the Watson thing is pretty interesting just because, you know, you're kind of signing him on a projection than anything else. I mean,
13: he's so injury riddled and hasn't had a full season yet.
14: Yeah, that's what I mean. It's just you see the upside when he's out there. I mean, even look at last year. You know, only 38 receptions, but over 650 yards are just about there. Had 7 touchdowns, and that includes the wild card game. So, you know, these are some postseason numbers, but still, in the games that he played, the upside was tremendous. But that's just exactly it. It's upside, and you haven't really seen it all play out. So it is interesting to see you commit the money to a guy that we know has the potential, but I mean, you're paying on potential that is yet to be reached because you just can't stay out there. And sometimes guys just have to deal with that.
13: Hamstring, knee, shoulder, like it felt like it was always something.
14: Didn't he find out one of his legs was slightly longer than the other, and that was leading to some of the injuries?
13: I don't remember that, but maybe. But I know the hamstring was a lingering issue. And these are issues, too, that aren't just in the NFL for Christian Watson. This is dating back to his time in North Dakota State as well. He had problems. I covered the FCS championship game where it was questionable about whether or not he was even going to play in that game because of the injury that he had dealt with that season. So,
14: yeah, hamstring injuries were traced to a roughly 20% strength and muscle mass disparity between his legs.
13: Interesting.
14: Mm-hmm.
13: And playing in a tough division, too, in the NFC North, where you anticipate the Lions to get back to form. form a little bit, hypothetically, right? The sure. Bears are a team that, despite having a really difficult schedule, there's a lot of, I mean, based on what they did last year, there are some more expectations for what the Chicago team could be. And the Vikings, which is a team that I know we're going to discuss in a minute here, but this division on paper looks pretty tough.
14: Well, and remember, the Lions obviously have the easiest schedule in the National Football League. So there's a lot of people, I know I've talked to Mitch
13: like
14: about this before.
13: Like the worst of worst team.
14: Yeah, I mean, that they're going to be able to... they're going to be able to get out there and I think have a really strong season just because of what you're looking at. I mean, you look at the 2026 strength of schedule regular season. It's Lions 1, it's New Orleans 2 based on opponent win total. So them, the Saints, and then the Bengals, I should say. Sorry if I messed that order up. Those are the three easiest schedules, but Lions by far the easiest. So we saw exactly what an easy schedule can do for a team like the Patriots. And the Lions are a pretty competent group themselves, especially on offense. So you talk about the how tough this division is going to be. Obviously, you have to play each other. But the games outside of the division, the Lions should be able to take advantage of pretty easily.
13: They were a 9-win team last year and finished last in the division. So your point of the easy schedule, yep. Like there's always a team every year that goes from worst to first, if not multiple. And the Lions, based on how good they were last year, and still finished last in the division. Certainly a contender to be one of those teams this
14: Lions
13: year.
14: Lions are 14-1 or so to have the most wins in the NFL.
13: Okay, plus 180 favorites in the division as well. But I mentioned the Vikings, and let's go down that road because there was a lot of reaction a week ago about the different experiences that Vikings quarterbacks J.J. McCarthy and Kyler Murray had.
14: Yeah, nine did not handle that well.
13: It wasn't great. They verbalized in their media availabilities their relationship in very different ways.
14: What did J.J. McCarthy say? He said he's just like somebody else in a class that I had in high school or something like that?
13: It was like...
14: He's just in the room?
13: It feels like, yeah, like you're back in high school and you're sitting on opposite sides of the room taking in information or whatever. And yeah. Kyler's approach was, you know, I want to help him in any way right. I can. We're talking through things. We're communicative, yada, yada, yada. However, Kevin O'Connell, their head coach, appears not to be all that concerned when asked about how J.J. is handling the new addition and having a vet in the room.
15: Yeah, you know, I think he's handled it really well. You know, he's been great in the meeting rooms. I'm spending a little bit more time with those guys, but he's been great in the meeting room. He's been great on the grass, and as always, he's you know as a former as a captain and a guy that helps lead our team. He's been phenomenal there as well.
14: You notice that slip there, huh?
13: Previous
14: former captain. He's like one of our captains.
13: Kyler is minus 1,000 at FanDuel to be the starting quarterback for Minnesota week one.
14: That price does seem kind of heavy, doesn't it?
13: A little steep.
14: I mean, I think he's going to start, but I don't know. Maybe this is just, it's known that this is going to be a thing, but they're calling it, by all accounts, a competition. And if it's a true competition, which that's what they are saying it is, seems pretty steep to make a guy in a true competition minus 1,000 to start week one. I know, look, trust me, you know me. You sat here on Sundays and watched me make fun of J.J. McCarthy quite a bit. Mm. We're calling him nine over and over again, right? That alter ego. That he called like a wolf inside of him or whatever it was. But minus 1,000 seems like a lot.
13: 6-1 if you think McCarthy could be the week one starter. But to go back to...
14: No love for Carson Wentz, 71.
13: 70-1 for Carson Wentz if you think both quarterbacks get injured in the offseason. Okay. The Kyler Murray portion of this, though, I have heard a lot of NFL analysts say that they think this situation in Minnesota could be a true career resurgence for Kyler Murray.
14: Yeah, we'll see. I think so. What happens is Kevin O'Connell just gets a ton of credit for a lot of different things when it comes to this quarterback whisperer thing. So, for example, Sam Darnold goes out there. They have that strong year. They ultimately flame out, but he gets credit for restarting the clock on Sam Darnold's career. Well, Darnold went out to Seattle and had a pretty strong year yet again. So how much is that? Or Darnold maybe just kind of figuring it out. For some reason, he gets credit for Daniel Jones as well. Because remember, Daniel Jones was on the roster for a while before then, of course, ultimately signing with the Colts. And then we know what happens with the Colts. So there's a lot of people that would point to his time with Kevin O'Connell as to the reason why he also had a career resurgence. And then now you get Kyler Murray. My tiny little question is, why are we giving credit for both of those and ignoring the lack of development for J.J. McCarthy and then going immediately to who he wanted?
13: Yes, who you want, who you drafted high.
14: And then immediately going to, well, Kyler Murray's going to be fine. It's going to be great.
13: It is interesting.
14: Yeah. It's kind of ignoring some very obvious points.
13: Kevin O'Connell from?
14: San Diego State.
13: You're San Diego State Aztecs. Let's go.
14: One of two Mountain West head coaches? Well, I guess it's not Mountain West anymore.
13: Oh, God, don't even remind me. We'll go down
14: Empire.
13: We'll go down the Pac-12 like side of this in the offseason as well when we get more into college football.
1: Empire.
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8: 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Man, World Cup fever. French Open will go away. Stanley Cup and NBA Finals will wind down and the World Cup will be upon us.
9: Mm-hmm.
8: It'll still be in full effect, the Finals, probably. We get tweets being both.
9: Looking forward to it.
8: JD in Florida has a complaint about Shohei. He says, a little off topic, but I went with the kids to an Angels game Wednesday night and was shocked at how Ohtani is almost non-existent in the stadium. Terrible ownership. Oh, you're talking about his former team has sort of erased him. I'm sorry.
9: Signage or something?
8: Yeah. Chris Heath, Venn diagram of people that use Venn diagrams and people that saw the movie Meatballs in theater has to be a perfect circle. I resemble that remark. Boudin boy. Astros homer here. Always felt what was holding Yordan back has been health. He's always been one of the best hitters in the league, so this isn't surprising for most Astros fans. Oh, it's not surprising, Boudin boy. Not surprising at all. He has always been one of the best hitters. And now, perhaps, this is the year for him to win. He's won almost everything else, but he's never won the MVP. Rick Ollier. Gil, I'm with Blade here. That's you, Kelly. I, too, am glad I don't actually know you. I'm not sure how I would live with your super awful real life voice as opposed to the silky smooth radio voice.
9: Yeah, you guys don't want to peek behind that curtain, man. It doesn't sound as good.
8: Also, LFG Menchik, who won the third set, by the way. Menchik got here. Okay. But Zverev up a break in set number two. Actually, up two breaks, I believe, in set number four. Zverev losing only his second set of the entire tournament. Perhaps this is the, like with Yordan Alvarez, this is Sasha Zverev's tournament to win.
9: How do they say deuce number two in French?
8: Egalite. They don't say deuce two. They just say deuce again. Yeah. Eagle Marine. Gil, thumbs up on your radio voice. I do agree with the listeners. You have found your niche. The tennis picks, however, need improvement. Really, you don't like my +8 units French Open? The chaotic French Open? Oh, man. We did an on-site mole feeding you information for all of us. What is the cartoon character that they call Kelly? Is it Milhouse from The Simpsons? Wow, Eagle Marine. Must have been on the wrong ones. The RGB, thought for the VSiN ++++ ANG dating game starring Greg Hoops Peterson, hosts Stormy with a voting panel of Fez, Humans, and Sweetelson. This would definitely be entertaining, and Stormy would ground the situation, bring some validity, and she gets veto power. I love how it's the ANG show, and we've been erased from it. No emu, Doug Dude, I spit my coffee on my table when you said you don't see my people playing that sport. That was funny. I didn't think anybody got that. The James Lloyd, I watch the show on the VSiN app. Why do I keep looking for the... Oh, he doesn't like the Candy Crush ads. He wants to get through those. John Balducci, baseball stat grammar check. Can we start calling them RSBI just to piss everyone off? That's true. We should do that. Shooter McGamlin, wow, congrats, Kelly. 197 pounds is crazy. Just plain old diet and exercise?
9: Nope.
8: Happy for you. Shot. But we're happy for you nonetheless. And Eddie Vegan Runner says, best line of the week. You won't see my people play that sport. I didn't even think anybody caught that. And Jump Ball says the same thing I did. He's the MVP, one of the only illustrious awards Yordan has yet to win. 2019 Rookie of the Year, 2021 ALCS MVP, 2022 All MLB First Team, 2022 Silver Slugger. How about that? Chris Velika, kind enough to join us for a second segment here to discuss the World Cup. Chris comes to us now from Alexander Graham Bell's fantastic invention of the telephone. Audio was a little janky in the first one. Thanks for sticking around.
10: Apologize for the AC going on in the walled room here, that lovely cedar paneling. But yeah, no, people, especially the numbers game investigation, right, reveals that the World Cup begins next week. And I want to start with a public service announcement.
8: Oh, I love
10: there
8: this.
10: There are, and people, and I'm sure the books are giving people are going to love me for saying this. There are books out there, nearly all of them, promoting U.S. to win the World Cup title boosts and these ridiculous prices. Please don't bet them. The U.S. does not have a chance of winning the World Cup. It is a 0% chance that the U.S. wins the World Cup. If you are thinking of betting one of those, take your money, donate it to a homeless shelter, a food pantry, an animal shelter, a charity of choice. Do not bet the U.S. to win the World Cup, regardless of what the price is. I get you're overcome with patriotism and you want to see the U.S. do well in the World Cup. If you want to bet the U.S. to reach the round of 16 or round or the quarterfinal, that's fine. That's a reasonable bet that you could see potentially happening if things broke correctly. But even if you reach the quarterfinal, you got to win the quarterfinal, you got to win the semifinal, and you got to win the championship, which is going to be three of the best like five teams in the world. And the way the tournament has now expanded, you're not going to get the Cinderella path because unless you absolutely are dreadful, you are going to be in the knockout round. So every tournament favorite, every world power is going to be in the knockout round. So the U.S. is not winning it. Please do not take these books up on their offer of winning the World Cup at these ridiculous prices.
8: Yeah, not to be super serious about it, but you, this must have been inspired because you saw a couple things that you thought were, I don't want you to, I'll use my words, borderline predatory maybe about this?
10: Yeah, I mean, every book out there is going to have a U.S. to win the World Cup promo. But yeah, there were a couple of things out there with some prices, and I'm just like, come on, man! People are gonna bet this just because they see a big number, and maybe they're not really sure how the tournament works or what the U.S. are going to have to do to win it. But it's not going to happen. Like, if the U.S. reaches the quarterfinal, that is a ridiculously a positive and impressive tournament and a great result for the U.S.
8: Yeah, Paul Carr put it best. I think he said par for the round of 16. Par is round of 16.
10: Yes.
8: All right.
10: Perfect. Yes.
8: Let's add to some of the World Cup bets you've already given us. What do you have new for us?
10: We have new. We have Evan Gassand to lead the Ivory Coast in goals at 10-1 plus 1,000, whatever you want to say. He is now the kind of first call striker for the Ivory Coast. So if you didn't pay attention yesterday, they beat France in a friendly. You don't want to get overly excited and read too much into friendly results. But I was on here, I think, last week or the week before talking about the Ivory Coast and that they could be the top AFCON team and maybe be a dark horse to make a deep run. Evan Gassand is someone who I think is going to be in a position to lead this team in goal. They've got Yann Diamandé. They've got Ahmed Diallo as well. Some other guys who are more bigger names. But I think Gassand, his positioning on the field might be the guy to wind up doing it. So at 10-1, I like that bet. Curaçao to be both the lowest scoring team and to concede the most goals. I think one of those will hit. I just don't know what one it is. They're in a group with the Ivory Coast, with Germany, and with Ecuador. Ecuador is not going to score a ton of goals, but they're also not going to allow Curaçao to score. Whereas the Ivory Coast and Germany, they are going to pour in a bunch of goals. And maybe if it's 4-0, maybe Curaçao happens to get one late. But I think one of those I feel pretty good about hitting. So plus 400 on one, plus 450 on the other. I think that one of those, they're going to allow a ton of goals. And that's why I had talked about a few weeks ago as well about this being the highest scoring group in the competition. And then the other one that I was looking at as well is Portugal to qualify for the knockout rounds without conceding a goal. That was plus 650. If you look at Portugal's group play schedule, the first couple of matches are against Congo and Uzbekistan. Their midfield, they're going to have 75% possession in those two matches. They may win 1-0, they may win 2-0, but I find it unlikely that either Congo or Uzbekistan are going to score on Portugal. And that comes to the third group stage match, which is against Colombia in Miami. And Paul Carr has talked about this match as well, which is why he kind of likes Colombia potentially to win this group. I think Portugal at that point will be in a position where they're just going to play kickball, that they probably will be in position maybe on goal differential to just need a draw to get through and win the group. And winning that group offers a great path to the quarter and the semifinal. So I could see that match being a very boring 0-0 in the heat. So maybe if you want, you could play Colombia team total over a half or something like that, or play around with both teams to score. Your potential there, your opportunity is there to get off of that bet at plus 650 are there. But Portugal can advance without conceding plus 650. My final bet for now.
8: For now. There's still six more days. check out Chris on Fox's Belmont coverage. He's going to get all dolled up for it. We look forward to it tomorrow. Thank you, Chris. Appreciate it.
10: Take care, guys. Have a great weekend.
8: Chris Felica, Fox Sports tomorrow, live from the Belmont. Coming back.
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2: Here you go. Rams go out and get Myles Garrett in exchange for Jared Verse, a 2027 first rounder, a second rounder the following year, and a third rounder the year after that. My only question is this. You couldn't have done this last year, L.A., when I had future tickets on you to win the Super Bowl coming out the wazoo?
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4: Toby Rowland back with you one final time here at Oakland Ballpark in Lawrence, and we are done for tonight. The NCAA and ESPN officials have just decided moments ago that this game will resume at noon tomorrow. Noon tomorrow. They'll pick it up where it is right now with Oklahoma leading 8-1 in the bottom of the third inning. Sooners one win away from Omaha. We'll be on the air with you shortly before that tomorrow. Again, the resumption of this game will be at noon tomorrow with the Sooners leading 8-1 in the third. Thanks to Carly, Pat, Darren, everybody tonight. We're going to get out of here before the rains start up again. Thanks to you fine folks. Hopefully tomorrow is the day that Oklahoma heads back to the College World Series. Until then, this is Toby Rowland saying, Boomer Sooner, everybody.
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6: And it's very disappointing and takes away from the excitement of horse racing. I've asked him that before. I've asked all of our horse racing guys that before. I don't think there's anything that can be done.
7: Yeah.
6: Nothing. It's just as the economics of horse racing is, you know, we earn exponentially more in stud fees. We don't want anything going wrong with the horse. We don't want to overwork it, have some tragedy happen. We'll sit out the Preakness. Brian Point Schaefer. If we take Yordan Alvarez and he gets traded to an NL team, does the bet void? No, it does not void. You would lose. Because then, of course, the stats will all be NL stats from that point forward. They don't refund it, though. I don't know. One of these newfangled sports books might do some stupid marketing thing and get back to you. But no, in the real world of sports betting, you do not get a refund. You would lose. By the way, you don't have to worry about Yordan Alvarez, though. He's like a player-friendly contract through 2028. I don't think the Astros, unless the Astros just, there's no way they're getting rid of Yordan Alvarez this year.
7: I just love that we definitively can't say that.
8: Like, we're 99% sure.
6: We're 99% sure.
8: One of these, you just lose your bet.
6: That's right. One of these sports books might make us look dumb. Can you say what you just said about boomers? Can we talk about this for a second?
8: Sure.
6: Okay, because we just had the guy at tennis is like, okay, so I'm up.
7: I haven't fully explored this yet, but yeah.
6: I'm just saying, it's a great example, because we just came off the guy on Twitter who was like, well, you got to do something about your tennis picks. We're up 8 units. We're 25 and 22, up 8 units on matches in a tournament that is the most chaotic of all time that everybody else is losing on, and you make that comment. You have the similar thing about with Boomer. They limited you, and how have you done at that book?
7: Oh, I've lost a ton of money. And
6: they limit you. It's the opposite of that, right? Where it's like, this guy's lost money to us. We got to stop him immediately.
8: I mean, it's kind of what I've complained about before with some casinos that have asked me not to play blackjack anymore. But it's okay. Like, I get it. It's a lot of CLV that I've acquired at that shop since I opened up my account probably 6-7 months ago.
6: Is that what it was?
7: That's what it is. But, like, Gil, it's comical because if you look at how much my win losses over that time, it is a whole lot of lost money, specifically on horse racing, because they would leave fixed odds up there. And the last couple races, it was like, let me get in on these great numbers.
6: So they don't like your behavior.
7: I don't like my behavior, I guess. Yeah,
6: they
7: I haven't fully explored this yet, though. I stumbled upon this yesterday, and I was like, huh, is this? This looks like this is for everything from here on out.
6: Before I knew that, it sounded like he's losing too much money to us. We must stop him immediately.
7: It's like new customers signed up. Like, I don't know what Danny was with me. It was probably 6 months ago, something like that. Signed up for an account, and it's like he's lost X thousands of dollars. Let's shut it down.
6: Let's take a look at a few NFL

0: divisions post-trades this week. Myles Garrett, of course, famously going to the L.A. Rams. A.J. Brown going to the Patriots. Here's the NFC West update again for those who missed it earlier in the week. Rams now at 11.5. The defending Super Bowl champion Seahawks at 10.5 wins. Niners at 9.5. Cardinals, not like the others. Leave it at that. 3.5. Their win total is 3.5.
1: Are they still in a contract dispute with Jacoby Brissett? Which might be my favorite offseason storyline.
0: Did I miss something? Were they always 3.5? Why did I think they were 4.5 all this time?
1: It was them and the Dolphins at the bottom. Right? Yeah. Was it always 3.5 or 4.5?
0: I always thought it was 4.5. I might be wrong. 3.5. Okay. Either way, not like the others. Rams to win the division. Remember, the Rams to win the Super Bowl went from 8-1 to 6-1. Their conference number is 3-1. Their division number is even money. Seahawks are +215. Niners are +290. Hey, you want some Cardinals at 100-1? Can I interest you in that?
1: No, I'm good. I'm good. I'm good. I don't think they're as bad as some of these numbers indicate, right? It's just the division is so brutal around them. Yes, they're a bad football team.
0: Cardinals to win the Super Bowl, by the way, is 500-1. We should add a zero to that.
1: At least.
0: Come on.
1: Yep.
0: What are we doing?
1: Yeah, I'll tell you, this is, you felt this way heading into this offseason, but you throw Myles Garrett on that Rams team, and it's just, I feel like I've had bets in this division the past couple years. Nothing for me so far, no NFL futures at all for me so far, Gil, but the longer this goes on here, it just feels like the Niners, as much as I love Shanahan, as much as I love Purdy, just feels like they're falling further back from these two teams at the top.
0: The window may have been closed.
1: It might be. It yeah. might be. Yeah. At least in this division, right?
0: So many injuries.
1: Absolutely still a possibility. Yeah. They make the playoffs. I think they're one of the better teams in the NFC, but every time we're going to talk about this division, it's still the Rams and Seahawks. Using just a win total, they're more than one win better than this 49ers team to me.
0: By the way, we're showing the Rams even shorter than I mentioned, +295 to win the conference, +550 to win the Super Bowl. And I'll just say this again as a public service announcement. I mentioned this with Will earlier in the week. We have all lived through many sports where a team has a, just tremendous acquisition in the offseason. Myles Garrett to the Rams, filling the bill on that. And we always then go to, well, they're already great, right? They're already objectively one of the two best teams in the NFL last year. Wow. They're obvious, people's brain immediately go to, well, they've got to be they're clearly winning the Super Bowl, right? And I mentioned the early 2010s Phillies when they had that pitching staff of Halliday and Hamels and Oswalt and Cliff Lee. I remember that being a team where it's like, this is unfair. You can't beat this team, right? And they, of course, don't win it then ever again, right? They won it in 2008, but they never won it with, in the 2010s. We've been riddled with teams like this. So don't go too crazy because all it takes, again, is one injury to the wrong person, God forbid, right? Matt Stafford, somebody like that. And then you're stuck with just, a team that's got players injuries everywhere else except the most important position at all. So it's the NFL. Anything could happen. And yes, is it justified? To some extent, it is. Drew, by the way, was gushing about how justified it was. So that was interesting.
1: Because
0: for him, it's one of the greatest off-season rated teams ever. So that's the other side of that as well.
1: And you know what? Just to point out that Niners win total has ticked down one.
0: Yeah.
1: 10.5 to 9.5.
0: Let's look at the AFC East after the Patriots acquired A.J. Brown, the Buffalo Bills, and the New England Patriots. Patriots, Super Bowl losers last year. Both of those two teams at 10.5. The Bills, a slight division favorite, -125 to the Patriots, +125. Bills to win the conference, +520. To win the Super Bowl, 10-1. Kelly Bidley loves the Buffalo Billiards.
1: Love them. We'll be in on them to win the division again this year. This was kind of what I was waiting for. It's great. It was great talking to Crack a little bit yesterday about some NFL bets he was making. I think this weekend or early next week, before our homework's due, Gil, I think I'm going to fire on a couple of these. Bills to win the division will be one. I think the A.J. Brown, right? A.J. Brown moved to Patriots. Not that it affected things and moved things a whole lot, but even those books where this moves 5 or 10 cents, towards the Patriots and off of the Bills, like that's just a little bit more value than you were getting before, in my opinion, on the Bills to win this division. I think Patriots, I like Drake May. I love A.J. Brown. I think there's a lot of good things happening at the with that team, but this is a two-team race. absolutely between Bills and Patriots, and I still think with Josh Allen with that team, Bills are a step ahead where the Pats are at.
0: AFC North. Why are we looking at the AFC North? For particular, oh, because Miles Garrett left the AFC North, and Jared Verse in. Right now, the AFC North, as you would think, the Ravens 11.5 or 11.5 season win total is the team at the top. Bengals, can't quit the Bengals every offseason, 10.5 on the Cincinnati Bengals. Then the Steelers, Mike Tomlin or not, they're lined at 8.5. And then the Brownies taking the rear at 6.5.
1: Yeah, this one I'm not waiting anymore on. This was, I believe Bill talked about it yesterday, right? I think this was the first win total that jumped out to me was Browns 6.5. And I was like, how are we getting to 6.5? We don't know who the quarterback is. They're replacing the offensive line. You know, and then they go and move Miles Garrett. Like, I think this is, I'm going to finally, and we didn't have Aaron Rodgers back at that point for Pittsburgh. Aaron Rodgers back, all these things that have happened in the offseason, yeah, I'm going to be betting Browns under 6.5 wins.
0: Yeah, 7-10 beats you. Yeah, that feels like a bet I would take as well. It's got to be Deshaun Watson opening day.
1: I think so, too. And look, in the past, I've been a Deshaun Watson believer, 5 years ago. But this is a lot to ask for a guy that has not played much football here.
0: It's been a while.
1: It's been a while.
0: Steve Fezzik and more coming up. 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
0: Back on a numbers game, live from Circa Resort Casino, downtown Las Vegas. Gil Alexander, Kelly Midland in the hizzy. Do you want to read that text that Steve Fezzik sent us?
1: I'll let him talk about it later.
0: Okay.
1: It's funny when Craig and Fez have different philosophies on things. Usually they see things the same way.
0: We're going to need a few more segments with Steve today. We're going to need a bigger boat.
1: Just someone leave a camera and a mic on. Like, Darnell, you might need to hang out here for a while. Just leave a camera and a mic on. We'll let him go for like 2 days straight. Steve's got a lot.
0: Jason McKinney on Twitter at TRH Golfer. I have to say I'm a little upset with the show today. It may have been a little impromptu, but Gilly spoke on tennis and Kelly spoke about golf, and I didn't see glow sticks or hear the country clubbing theme.
1: We're sticking move today, you know? We're moving around quick.
0: Yeah, moving around quick.
1: That takes a little while.
0: Everybody's being so nice on Twitter.
1: Darnell's got to hand out glow sticks, get everybody organized to be on time.
0: Right.
1: Probably a whole process back there. I don't know.
0: Darnell win another employee of the week from you?
1: Yes, I think so. Yeah. I did award that to someone the other day. No, that was last week. I think that was last week. I brought it back and I gave it to Darnell.
0: How about this tweet? You think I wrote
1: definitely
0: it
1: not Chris Foster this week.
0: So this, Kelly, I'm about to make you just get real Knicks. I'm usually working at home watching on YouTube TV, but today I'm listening in my car on XM. Wow, Gilly, you have an amazingly smooth radio voice. You sound awesome. I would say you have a face for radio, too, but I'm confident enough to say you're a handsome man. LOL. How about these tweeters today?
1: Wow.
0: Oh, you guys, must be Friday.
1: I'm going to give you a compliment, too. I was wondering where that was going.
0: Mm.
1: It is you'll often hear people say this, whether they work in radio or not, but it's the, when you hear back your own voice, right, it's like it's terrible at first, then you kind of get used to it or whatever. What's weird is, I feel that way about you now when I re-listen to things. So I'm like, Gil doesn't sound like that when I'm doing shows with him. You sound way better, like actually on air. than next to me right now.
0: Thank you.
1: Yeah. That's a compliment. You would rather have it that way.
0: I guess.
1: Then you sound better. You sound great to me 3 feet away, but not good on air. That would not be a good thing.
0: No Emu Doug. Thank you, VEASAN, for college baseball. ESPN is showing clips of the 91 NBA Finals 15 minutes before first pitch on their channel. Thank you, Gil, for college baseball coverage with real analysis. Let's thank Matt Grissom.
1: Yes, but I hear you. I thought the game one pregame was pretty brutal.
0: Let's do a Venn diagram thing. The Venn diagram thing of one circle is people who listen to this show or listen to VEASAN.
1: Mm-hmm.
0: And then the other circle is people who watch NFL pregame shows or NBA pregame shows or NBA halftime shows. I don't know if those circles meet at all.
1: I don't think they really do either, except for I think like that's a good example of game one or like maybe these major sporting events, right, where I feel like I had exhausted listening to every NBA podcast that I normally do, listening to every VEASAN show that I normally do for leading up to that game. And then finally, like an hour and a half out, I was like, all right, like I am good on all my betting content. Let's see what the pregame show looks like. And I'm like, oh, God, this is back to VEASAN. Like, let's get me out of here.
0: Who annoys you the most?
1: Most of them. I don't like. There's not really.
0: Try to get Kelly to name names.
1: The problem is, there's people like I like Perk. I think he's entertaining, but he's gotten way into like the hot take game where it's just every day he's got to have one outlandish hot take, and it doesn't matter what he said the day before, 2 days before that. Malika's the best. You know that. Malika, best host out there. One of the best hosts.
0: Love you, Malika.
1: There. Yeah, she's
0: on
1: amazing.
0: The show anytime.
1: She's amazing.
0: Aaron Judge, the big news in baseball. Aaron Judge diagnosed, and this was sort of, I mean, they were sort of talking around this for a few days, but finally it came out yesterday. Aaron Judge has been diagnosed with a stress fracture on the first rib on his right side.
1: Oof.
0: That does not sound fun. Yankees announced it yesterday. He will be, pardon me, he will be re-imaged in approximately 4 to 6 weeks. That means it's 4 to 6 weeks minimum that he will be out of the lineup. 4 to 6 weeks.
14: Hey, Gil.
0: For those scoring at home, that is 1/6 to 1/3. No, that, let me say that again. Hold on. No, that's, yeah, that's 1/6 to about, you know, 1/4 of a Major League Baseball season.
1: It's pretty significant.
0: Yeah.
1: Hey, real quick before we move on, where's your first rib? Do we start on top or down below?
0: I'm going to say we start on top.
1: I think I'm going to agree with you. I have no idea.
0: I could be very wrong.
14: I have no idea.
0: Yeah. So anyway, he is out. And take a look at this. This is a great job by DK Insights. This is the odds movement now, pre-judge injury. The arrow then going to what those odds are now. Bobby Witt Jr. of the Kansas City Royals becomes your short shot, but not by much. He goes from plus 290 to plus 140. Yordan Alvarez, who was right behind him before Judge's injury at plus 320, still very close behind Bobby Witt Jr. now at plus 155. Ben Rice, who Will Hill has a massive ticket on Ben Rice at like, I want to say 150 to 1. Don't hold me to that, but it's triple digits,
1: it's
0: for sure.
1: Something like that, yeah.
0: Ben Rice goes from 16 to 1, Judge's teammate, to 4 to 1, third position. Nick Kurtz, 14 to 1 to plus 950. And then Judge, the opposite direction, from plus 110 to 50 to 1. Because, again, anywhere between 1/3 to 1/4 of a Major League Baseball season, and then you reimage.
1: Also, I feel like we have to say this every time. Even if you love Aaron Judge and you think that number's gotten too long and you think he has enough time to make up for it, there's still no reason to put this bet in right now because that 50 to 1's not going anywhere. You could wait 3 weeks and get an update, and you're probably going to get a better number.
0: So let's just sort of contextualize this American League versus National League. So National League, we've done multiple segments on this unbelievable NL Cy race.
1: Right.
0: Where it's Sanchez and Shohei and Miz and Harrison and Wheeler, and on to the break of dawn. There's like eight of these guys, right? And in the American League side, it's like, well, it's Schlittler at the top, but like, who knows? Somebody else could win it easily. Same thing with an MVP, right? Shohei is always going to be the favorite of the National League. He's 7-1. I don't know if you know this. He not only hits, he also pitches, Kelly. Not sure if you're aware of that.
1: What?
0: Yes. And Kyle Schwarber is a distant 14-1. Everybody else is 30-1 or longer.
1: You're not allowed to do that.
0: Let's check the rules. American League MVP is similar to the contrast in Cy Young's. The American League MVP versus the National League MVP, it's very similar in the fact that the American League, it's like, pick your poison here. I have no idea.
1: Can I ask you a very generic opening question here?
0: Yes.
1: Like, okay, we've reset odds, completely get it. We all know and love Aaron Judge. He's been awesome, has won this award before. Are we talking Bobby Witt Jr., Yordan Alvarez, those names have been up there on this board in past seasons.
0: Also,
1: for
0: let, me
1: sure.
0: just, let me just, before you even continue the sentence, let's point out that Bobby Witt Jr. and Yordan Alvarez play for really bad baseball teams.
1: Got where I was going with this. Okay.
0: Oh, I'm sorry.
1: Okay. No, but you're fine. Combined with really bad baseball teams,
0: yeah.
1: Just from what we've seen out of guys like them, I'll throw in Jose Ramirez, because I've got a ticket on him now, thanks to our friend Joe Sheehan. Just compared to past seasons, are they having better seasons than they have over the past couple? Or are these kind of just...
0: No, they're not.
1: That's kind of what... Okay, are these kind of like average Bobby Witt Jr., Yordan Alvarez seasons?
0: Well, Yordan has had way better, right? Like, I mean, he's playing really well, don't get me wrong. But Yordan has had just... Both Witt Jr. and Yordan Alvarez have had stretches in previous seasons where they were otherworldly.
1: Yeah. What was that, July?
0: Remember the Bobby Witt Jr. stretch? And yeah, June, July last year or something. It's just insane. So they haven't done that quite yet.
1: Okay, so which is kind of leading to my question of, can you even consider guys like that? Or should you just be looking at longer shots in this market right now?
0: I mean, the Royals are 25-38. The Astros are 28-36. You know, could they turn it around? Of course, it's early June. But right now they play for really bad teams. And MVP... typically, right? Not always, but typically it usually correlates with your team being good, right?
1: Best player, good team.
0: The question is Ben Rice. It's so funny hearing Will's trying to talk it out of existence. He's trying to reverse jinx it. He's like, oh, there's no way he can win. There's no way he can win. He even needs to hit one of these long shots. He's had some great bets that didn't get home. Ben Rice at 4-1. Well, as interesting a bet as any at this point. Listen, preseason though, let's go back to March. Two really sort of popular names were Nick Kurtz and Julio Rodriguez, who are right after that. And remember, Kurtz wasn't hitting home runs at all at the beginning of the season, plus 950 now. Julio was, I think, my guy in the MLB draft that we did here in Vegas. I think I have Julio, 22-1. Remember, Trout. If Mike Trout were to do something between now and the end of time, I know their team sucks too.
1: Ooh.
0: He would be sort of that retroactive, hey, what a great story this would be kind of thing. But there's nothing there yet.
1: Okay.
0: You know?
1: I know, but I think that's worth bringing up because if this is kind of what the field's looking like, you know, down the stretch here, and you're talking about a bunch of guys at the top of the board that are already on not good teams, then fine, Mike Trout being on a bad team shouldn't matter as much, and we're just comparing stats.
0: I don't know. I mean, I don't have a bet. I just, you know, I'm pointing out the movement in all of these, but if you're asking me for a bet, I legitimately don't have one at the current moment, which is okay. You don't have to have one in every single market, but like, American League MVP and American League Cy right now, there's no particular logic I would have to betting any particular long shot. Let's put it that way. Yordan Alvarez, by the way, 21 homers on the season, two shy of Kyle Schwarber for the Major League League, but leads the American League with 21 dingers at this point. Hell of a season for Yordan. And if he continues that, voters love the long ball. Coming back, Chris Felico, multiple sports, including the Belmont, next.
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7: 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Jeff Parles coming up from ESPN Las Vegas, and we will discuss the NBA Finals. The Knicks, I don't know if you've heard, are two wins away from holding up the trophy, having a parade. The New York Knicks is NBA champions. We're halfway there, and more than halfway there when you consider they've won two on the road. We'll talk about that. We'll talk about NHL Stanley Cup. We'll get into some baseball, some football. So excited to talk to Jeff. And the NBA is where we start. A game three on Monday night. Knicks 2-point favorites, total 215.5. And boy, we're on one hell of a run here with these finals games between the NBA and the NHL. 5 for 5 in terms of good games. That was a tremendous game on Friday night. That was going to be a really tough loss. Up 14, you know, you put your head down. You walk out of the room. You come back. It's tied. The Spurs have a 2-point lead in the final minute. You're thinking, wow, this thing's going to be 1-1. We're headed for a long series. Great win by the Spurs. Bad loss for the Knicks. And the Knicks tie it. You get the goaltending call, 1-point game. And then you fast forward to just an awful turnover. And this is really, to me, the story of the series so far. Yeah, it's narrative. Yeah, it's result-based. The Spurs just look young. The Spurs just look young. And the you know, the Knicks just don't beat themselves. And the Spurs are starting to feel like there's a couple teams that remind me of Shaq and Penny, the Magic, just, you know what, weren't ready, too young. Nick Anderson missed the 4 free throws, and they never recovered. Similar to that, not only a young team, and there's parallels between Shaq and Wemby, but lost the first two at home and got swept. We'll see if that's the case with this Spurs team, but this Spurs team is reminding me a little bit of that Orlando team. And OKC in 2012, when they had Harden, they had Durant, they had Westbrook, they got 3 future MVPs, but they just weren't ready, and that's a team. They won game one, then lost the next 4, and a couple of those games were close. That was closer than a 5-game series. I know people remember that as a 5-gamer, and the Heat dominated game 5. So people remember, oh, it ended in 5 and the Heat won by a million. But that was actually closer. Games 2, 3, and 4 were kind of coin flips. And, you know, looking ahead to game 3, there's 2 ways to look at it. You can say, you know what, don't overreact to the result, obviously. You know, you only have to win 4 of these. The Knicks have won 2, so you have to react to that aspect of it. But just handicapping game 3, yes, the Knicks are up 2-0, but this series probably should be 1-1, could be 1-1, should be 1-1, where Spurs, like I said, were up by 2 with less than a minute left in Game 2, led by 14 in the middle of the third quarter of Game 3, had a lead with a couple minutes to go in the fourth quarter of Game 1. The Spurs probably could have, should have gotten one of these games, and if it was 1-1, you'd probably feel differently about this. That's one way to look at it. The other way to look at it is, man, this team is young, and they are literally younger than some of these college teams now with all the, the wild transfer portal rules where these kids could basically, you know, play college until they're middle-aged men. The Spurs are a super young team, and going into that building Monday night is going to be just an impossible task, an impossible chore. You never want to make too much of home court advantage because, hey, it's still a basketball game. It's, you know, it's the line from Hoosiers. The hoop is still 10 feet tall no matter where you play. And you figure if you're making the case for the Spurs, hey, these teams are pretty much even. I think we've learned that through 2 games, even though it's a small sample. These teams are pretty evenly matched. It's not like the Spurs are way better. It's not like the Knicks are way better. Pretty evenly matched teams. If you're just going to play coin flip after coin flip, if you're the Spurs, you know what? Maybe you're due to win one of these. And all of a sudden, if it's 2-1 and you're going into game 4 on Wednesday night, 2-1 series, you're going to feel a lot differently about this. And you're going to feel like, man, there's a lot of pressure on the Knicks in game 4. So we'll see how it plays out. I actually like the Knicks. I think they go up 3-0. I just think that building is going to be crazy. And I just think even if it is a close game, and I could see a scenario where the Spurs in that building with their youth just kind of get run out of the gym, if it's a close game, I just trust the Knicks more in a close game. They're tougher. They're more experienced. Those guys have played a lot of big games in college. You know, the Villanova guys, Towns went deep into the playoffs with Minnesota. You know, the Knicks were in a conference finals last year. I know the Spurs have the experience from OKC last round, and maybe we were all too quick to dismiss their inexperience. Say, you know what? They beat the Thunder. They're good. We don't have to worry about their age. And again, try not to play the results too much, but the Spurs just seem younger and seem more inexperienced. And I just trust Brunson to get a bucket. You know what? Tie game with 3 minutes to go. You give Brunson the ball. You know, you close your eyes. You expect, if you open them 20 seconds, 30 seconds later, you expect the Knicks to have two or three more points on the board. You just figure Brunson's going to figure out a way to either put the ball through the hoop, get to the line. Both, I didn't love the call. After the Wemby turnover, Brunson gets bumped. He hits the floor. I get it. It's a foul. You have to call it. I thought he embellished the contact there, but I can't say it's a bad call. I just didn't love the call there. I think if you ignored that, I wouldn't have had a problem with that either. I didn't think that was really that big of a foul for that type of situation, but I trust Brunson to put the ball through the hoop or get to the line more than I trust, you know, Wemby at this point. And it's great to see his defensively. The offense, you know, it's still settling for a lot of shots. It's fadeaways. You just don't love the shots for the Spurs. Castle's a good player. He's going to be a tremendous player. You don't really trust him to get a bucket. There's just not that bucket getter for the Spurs that you trust in a big spot like you do with the Knicks, who not only have Brunson to get you a bucket, but Towns and Anunoby. They've just got gutty veteran players and a deep team. You know, Shamit's hit big shots. You go down the line. So we'll see here. I mean, at some point, you almost feel like you're due for a stinker because, like I said, the three NHL games have been great. The two NBA games have been great. At some point here, we're going to get a game that's not a classic, but hopefully these games stay good. And I think, you know, bets aside, we're all rooting for our bets. We're all rooting for our favorite teams, and those are the priorities. Ideally, get this thing to 6 or 7, get the NHL to 6 or 7. It feels like summer comes very quickly here when you get short series sweeps, 5-gamers. In these NBA finals, I was thinking of this too. If you're the Spurs, would you sign for a split? If I could tell you right now, you're not getting both of them in New York. That's asking too much, but you get one of them and you're going back to New York you're going back to San Antonio. It's 3-1. You figure you probably won't lose a third straight game in San Antonio. You have a chance to make it 3-2. And that puts you in a position where, hey, if you just could ever win game 6, you got game 7 at home. I wonder if the Spurs, if you gave them true serum, would sign for a split in New York. I'm not sure they would. I'm not sure I would, but I think it's a reasonable question. But I think the Knicks win the game. I think probably a close game. There is part of me that's rooting for the Spurs just to make this an interesting series, a longer series. I think, you know, if this ends up being a sweep, this could obviously, there's a scenario where this could have been a much longer series between two evenly matched teams. But hey, two coin flips so far. They've both landed on Knicks, and we'll see what game 3 brings. But I like the Knicks. I think that atmosphere will just be too much for the young Spurs. Again, part of me hopes I'm wrong, and we'll see here. We'll see if the spread can ever come into account in some of these games, because it almost did on Friday in game 2 where the team won but didn't cover. That almost happened. If the Spurs would have won game, they looked like they were going to cover. But these teams that are favored, when they win, they cover. When the underdog covers, they win the game outright. So we haven't gotten any games where the spread has come into account in a long time in these playoffs. And you wouldn't expect it with a 2-point spread to come into account in game number 3. Granted, game 2 landed on 1. Knicks won by a point. So if that were the case, in game 3, the Spurs would cover, but the Knicks would win. But we haven't gotten a lot of those scenarios here where the favorite wins, but they don't cover. MVP. You know, it would probably be Towns after 2 games, but you know what? This just in. The series doesn't end after 2 games. Brunson, even though his performances haven't been efficient, he still has 30-plus points in these games. He's the face of the team. I think there's a tiebreaker element to that that goes into it that favors Brunson. I know Towns has outplayed Wemby, and he'd have a very, valiant case for it. And we had Jonathan Montombo on before game 2 saying, hey, bet Towns 12-1. That's obviously a tremendous bet. A bet you wish you had if you hadn't made it yet or if you didn't make it. But I don't know. Are you dying to bet Towns at +180? I think it's properly priced. I know it's boring, but Brunson even money, Towns +180. I think it's properly priced. Is 180 enough to jump in on Towns? Do you figure he's been the best player? He's outplayed Wemby. That's going to be a big narrative, which it will be. But then the fact that Brunson is just the heart and soul of this team, I think, goes a long way with voters. So 180 I would get if you wanted to bet it, but not enough for me to play it. So I will say this too, a couple things about this Knicks run. First of all, I can't remember a team. I was trying to think of teams that had this kind of run where a month ago, 2 months ago, if you asked anyone outside of Knicks fans, hey, is this a championship team? And maybe even most Knicks fans, most people would have said, no, probably not. Good team, probably can't win a title. To go from just like a pretty good team, and they were a pretty good team. Look, three seed, made the conference finals last year. To go from a pretty good team to an unbeatable, undefeated freight train and the possibility that they could close this playoffs on a 15-game winning streak is one of the more improbable runs I can remember in sports history. And I was trying to think of parallels in other sports. It doesn't happen in baseball. Hockey, it doesn't happen. College is different, but I was thinking of that UConn team. Now it's 6 wins instead of 15. That first of back-to-back team, so the 23 UConn team that went into the tournament as a 4 seed and absolutely destroyed everybody. We're actually losing at the half to Iona on St. Patrick's Day that Friday afternoon in the first round. And Hurley had never won a game for UConn in the tournament. He lost early the year before, and it was like, man, is Hurley the guy? Is this, you know, this would be a bad loss. Is there pressure on Hurley? And they come back to win that game, win it comfortably, and then they win the next 5, all going away, and then won the next 6 the next year going away. That first UConn team is the only team I can think of, but again, it's college. It's different, than the NBA. This is just such an, if not unusual run, unprecedented. I mean, really, this is that kind of run where it's hard to believe this team has won 13 straight basketball games. It's just an incredible, incredible run. I don't know how anybody could have seen this coming when it was 2-1 Atlanta on the night of the NFL draft and the Knicks lost that game by a point and had to turn around on Saturday. And Saturday was, I think they were a small favorite. It was basically a coin flip game. They're a coin flip from going down 3-1 to Atlanta in the first round. And to not lose a game 6 is remarkable. But I will say this. If you lost this series, if you came into the series, you know what? You made the finals for the Knicks. If you lost in 6 or 7 games, you'd be heartbroken. You'd be upset, but you had a great run. You are now at the point where if you're the Knicks, you have to win the series. This would now be a devastating, not a bad loss, a devastating loss if you don't figure out a way to get 2 of the next 5. Now, look, the Spurs got to beat you 4 out of 5. All you need is 2 of the next 5. I think the Knicks will win. I think there will be a parade here in the next week or 10 days. But you're at the point now where for the Knicks, you have to win. You can't lose this series. It would be such a bitter, bitter pill to swallow for Knicks fans to have this long of a drought, to be up 2-0, going home for 3-4. If you are somehow not holding up the trophy in the next week or two, that's one you're never going to get over. It's going to be an all-time loss. But I don't think it'll be the case. I think the Knicks go up 3-0. And I could see a scenario where game 4 is a party at the Garden. Part of me, I'm rooting for the Knicks. I don't want the Knicks fans to have their hearts broken, but there is part of me that wants the Spurs to make this interesting. We'll see what Jeff Parles thinks. ESPN Las Vegas, he is coming up next. This Should Have Bet More podcast.
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7: 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You can catch him ESPN Las Vegas, where he does a fantastic job. A lot to discuss, Jeff Parles, NBA Finals, NHL, baseball. But first, thanks for coming on. How's it going?
1: It's good to be with you, buddy. We got, it's pretty amazing growing up where I grew up that the Knicks are two wins away from winning a championship, and it would be a shocker if they didn't win a championship at this point. It's pretty crazy where we're at in 2026.
7: It sure is. Before we get to thoughts on Game 3, I want to talk MVP, a bunch of different things. Can you think of any, and you're good at this, can you think of any sports parallel to a team where, you know what, if you asked most people a month or two ago before the playoffs started, is this a championship? Can this team win a championship? I think most people would have said, probably not. That would have been the consensus, where they go from being a pretty good team to an absolute freight train, and the idea that this team finishes the postseason with 15 straight wins and a championship and a parade. Can you think of any parallels? I was thinking UConn, maybe that first of two back-to-back titles, but that's college. That's different. They were a four seed. You know, nobody was really expecting them to do what they did in the tournament. But this is unusual, if not unprecedented. Can you think of anything?
1: It's unprecedented in the NBA because the team that people seem to be comparing this Knicks team was the Pistons with Billups and the Wallaces and Rip Hamilton. And I think that's a terrible comparison. Because that Pistons team was down 3-2 to the Nets. One game six at whatever they were calling the arena in East Rutherford at that point, then blasted the Nets in game seven. If it wasn't for that Tayshaun Prince block in game two against Indiana, they would have very easily lost that series. And then the Lakers were just so done at that point because Kobe and Shaq hated each other at that point that it didn't matter. I guess that UConn one's pretty good because, I mean, Will, we were on that Megapod together. I picked Iona in that 13-4 game in round one. And then UConn, of course, started the run where they won the title and covered 12 straight games in the two title runs. So, yeah, I guess so. You know, it's hard because, like, baseball, I don't really there isn't, like, a team that wasn't truly dominant going in that didn't freight train their way through. Hockey, no one freight trains their way through ever. So, yeah, I guess the first of the two Hurley titles, which was 23, is probably the best comp. But, yeah, I mean, Will, I'll admit it. I picked Atlanta to beat the Knicks in round one. I thought it was a bad matchup for the Knicks. And quite honestly, Will, it was the worst matchup that the Knicks had so far in this postseason. I mean, Atlanta had them 2-1, and everyone was freaking out. And then since then, the Knicks have looked like the peak Durant Curry Warriors that won 15 straight about a decade ago.
7: All right, game three. On one hand, and Knicks are laying two here, on one hand, you could say, you know what, this could easily, probably should be 1-1. Both games were a coin flip. I think Knicks get one of them, but stealing both of them, it feels like 1-1 is more of a justified score. Spurs led by two in the final minute of game two, despite, you know, the comeback. And then they led by a point in game one pretty late. They led by 14 in the second half. Spurs should have gotten one of these games. It's an even series. All these games are going to be close. That's the case for the Spurs. And you know what? If you win this one, all of a sudden, the series feels a lot different. The other case is, you know what? Knicks are up 2-0. You just trust them to get a bucket when they need it more. That garden, that building is going to be a madhouse. And the Spurs, a young Spurs team in that building, this could get ugly. What sort of camp do you fall in line with here? What do you like here for game three?
1: Well, I think this series is a sweep now. I think it's a sweep. Now, I have no idea what the game flow is in game three. I would not be surprised if we look up at the end of the first quarter and it's like, oh, the Knicks are up 34-16 at the end of one, and it's just a blitz, a complete blitz. San Antonio never recovers. Yeah, look, it's the NBA. It'll make a run. They'll get it down to six at some point. But it never feels quite in danger. Or it's one of these scenarios where San Antonio has a great start to the game, kind of like game one, right? Like where in that second quarter, you kind of looked up and like, oh, San Antonio's up seven. And also at the same time, I was thinking like, wow, the Knicks, like Brunson's been banged up. They've had foul issues. Like the Knicks are only down by three with a minute to go in the first half of game one. So there are a lot of paths. The only thing I feel pretty good about is that the Knicks win. I think I would just take the money line in that scenario since it's only a deuce right now, Will. I think I'll just lay the extra price on the money line. But Will, look, going into this series, I thought these teams were dead even. I still think they're pretty darn close. But I think it just the Knicks experience, because I picked the Knicks in six pre-series, I thought the Knicks experience, even though it wasn't finals experience, this group has a ton of playoff experience. Whether it's with the Knicks or Towns with a playoff experience getting to the West Final in Minnesota, Brunson and Hart and Bridges obviously have. I know it's different, but I mean, they all played in national title games. Brunson and Bridges played in two. Brunson and Bridges, even though DiVincenzo won the mop in the second one, they were the best players on that Villanova team. These guys have high leverage experience, and the San Antonio guys, yes, I know they just beat Oklahoma City in a seven game series, but that was the only high leverage experience any of those guys realistically had for the key contributors. I know Cornette won a title. I know Barnes won a title, but those are the eighth and ninth guys on this team. So I think the Knicks win game three. I think they win game four. I will be in the tri-state area, later this week. If the parade is on Friday, even though I'm one of the rare people who grew up in the area who's not a diehard Knicks fan, I think I would be obliged to go to the Canyon of Heroes if the parade is on Friday, if the Knicks are to sweep. I know I'm getting ahead of myself, but I think the Knicks win game three, they win game four, and this series doesn't go back to San Antonio.
7: You don't have an NBA team, right? You're not an NBA fan?
1: No, I was very young. We had season tickets to the Nets when Kidd was there, when they made their two finals. And then that was fun, rooted for the Nets when I was like 8 to 15, 16 years old. Then the Nets got terrible. They moved to Brooklyn. I was like, all right, I'm going to college, in Missouri. Like, I'm not bothering anymore. So that's how I, am with the NBA. I have no real team, but this is, look, for growing up where I grew up, this is an amazing story. I mean, the Knicks fans, well, you know it, like, the Knicks, since the 99 finals, were a joke. They were a joke up until this group got there. And it's pretty amazing that firing Tibbs and bringing in Mike Brown is looking like it's going to pay the reward for what they wanted to happen with firing a guy who took the Knicks to the furthest they've been in 26 years until now, which, of course, now 2 wins away from winning a title.
7: If the Knicks do win a title like you and I expect, is Mike Brown a Hall of Fame coach?
1: Oh, wow. If the Pro Basketball Hall of Fame didn't put everyone in, I would say no. But they legitimately just put Doc Rivers in. So, yes, I guess. I mean, look, what this does is, like, Jalen Brunson now, like, well, let's think of Jalen Brunson for a second. I know you asked about Brown, but I want to talk about Brunson for a second, where this guy was the best player in college basketball, like the clutchest player in college basketball for 2 years, because he was a role player on the first title team. National Player of the Year. The NBA is like, oh, he's too small. Even though he's got the NBA pedigree, his dad, obviously, Rick, played in the NBA for a while. Like, all right, he's going to go to the second round. We're going to pick him. I think Dallas picked him at 38. And then Dallas decides not to pay him, and now he's this bona fide superstar who, look, if the Knicks win the title, Jalen Brunson's a Hall of Famer too. So it's pretty crazy that a guy that the league decided, oh, he's too small, even though he was the best winner in college basketball, the best player in college basketball, a guy whose dad was in the NBA. It's like, sometimes we just overthink things. This happens in all sports. But sometimes these pro teams just, they know too much. They think, overthink it, and it's like, oh, well, here you go. Like, the guys who are paying attention, like, of course Brunson was going to be a good pro, even though he's undersized.
7: Yeah, and him being a good pro is not shocking to me, but I'll admit it, I'll put my hand up. When the Knicks signed him, and this was their big move, man, he's never made an all-star team. Is he ever going to make an all-star team? Like, him being the best player on a title team, which, hey, you're two wins away from that happening, and you can make the case Towns has been the best player in this series. But, look, it's not a prototypical title team. It's not a prototypical, like, hey, he's, Jokic or LeBron or one of these all-time great players. But those banners hang forever. And if he wins this for the Knicks, man, it's, look, all of these guys get bumped up because of the drought, because of how just inept the Knicks were as a franchise. This is going to be a very special championship. I've compared it to the Dallas one in 2011 because Dirk, hung around. He stayed there. They got upset a few times. They stuck with it. And that was just sort of an organic championship where, they didn't build a super team. They didn't get a bunch of free agents. They just kept sticking with it. And it ended up being a special run, and this one will be on that, sort of on that level. We'll do more on the finals when we get back. We'll talk some NHL. We'll talk some baseball. I want to get Jeff Sucks on finals MVP. So keep it here. VSiN, the Sports Betting Network. Should have bet more podcasts. Stick around.
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32: My name is Erica, and my son, Kaysen, is a patient at Shriners Children. My oldest called me and said, Kaysen got burnt. I said, how bad is it? He wouldn't answer me. Before we could see Kaysen, the trauma doctor came in and said he needs to go to Shriners.
33: To survive a burn injury and to return to life unafraid and full of joy and be who you're supposed to be is what we strive to deliver to our patients. 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He's fully functional. He's riding his dirt bike, doing all of the things that you would want him to do. I can't think of another system that has the impact on pediatric patients that Shriners Children's does.
34: I wouldn't do anything else.
35: We're just so thankful that Kaysen is still here because things can change in the blink of an eye.
36: Go online right now to loveshriners.org.
37: Come on, Liam, let's go. Get open. Come on, go for it. Wake up. Wake up, Liam. Oh, come on, use your head. I don't want it. Dominate.
38: There he goes again. Liam's dad yelling from the stands, trying to relive his glory days.
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1: All right, we're back. 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Jeff Parnalee joining us. All right, Jeff, I was talking about it, you know, when we were going to break, just what this title means. I made comparisons to the Dallas title. Your thoughts, is this, you know what, how is this going to be looked at 5 years from now, 10 years from now? Do you, any thoughts from you in terms of like putting this in perspective?
2: I want to go even bigger impact than you said. The only championships that will have meant more in the last, oh, I don't know, 80 years of professional sports in this country for the market will be the Red Sox winning in 04 and the Cubs winning in 16. That's it. Those are the only two. Because, Will, like, New York, and you know this, you're an East Coast guy, New York has two baseball teams, two football teams, three hockey teams. Yes, the Nets exist, but the split for Knicks versus Nets is like 98-2. It's the one team that basically everyone in that area roots for. So to me, this is, look, nothing's the Cubs winning in 16 and nothing is the Red Sox winning in 04. Because just the lore of baseball being seems more impactful, but there's no football championship that rivals this. This is much bigger than the Rangers winning the title in 94. The only one that would even be close in North American sports is if, whenever the Leafs win a title. So this, to me, it's the impact is insane if the Knicks finish this off.
1: All right, we're both kind of handing them the trophy. I will say this, too. I mentioned this in my open. If you went into this series and you lost in six or seven, if you're the Knicks, you know what? Heartbreaking, but you had a great year. Even if you got swept, it was a great year. You made the finals.
2: Yeah.
1: It's been a great run. You are now at the point, if you're the Knicks, if you ever lost this series, it would be not a tough pill to swallow. It would be devastating. The Knicks fans can feel it. They can taste it. Up 2-0 heading home for games three and four. I mean, you get three home games here. You have to win it now. Is there a scenario? Can you see a situation where, you know what, Spurs are up 10 Monday night in game three and we're all sort of rethinking, oh, maybe this series, even if the Knicks get there, maybe this series has another chapter and the Spurs have a little run in them.
2: Oh, I mean, look, if San Antonio wins game three, absolutely. Basically what that does, if the Spurs win game three, it puts the Knicks in a scenario where you got to have game four. You go back to San Antonio up 3-1. All right. You got game six in your back pocket. You're still probably fine, but that adds an extra layer to game four that I mean, you're right. It would be cataclysmic at this point if the Knicks blew this series just because of everything we just said. Like it's,
1: yeah,
2: this franchise, that city, and this look, Will, this feels like you gotta take advantage of the opportunity because this is the weakest the Spurs are gonna be. Oklahoma City. You have to imagine that Spurs and the Thunder are probably going to play each other the next 5 years in the Western Conference Finals, realistically speaking, assuming that Wemby stays in San Antonio. So, yeah, it feels like, and this is the weakest the East is going to be, too. Like, Indiana's going to be back the next 2 years. The Celtics are likely going to be back. I have no idea what to make of Cleveland. Detroit, I think, is a fraudulent team, but they'll be good in the regular season. But it feels like, especially now, if you lose this series, it's cataclysmic if you're the Knicks.
1: Brunson's even money to win finals MVP. Towns is plus 180. Wemby's plus 390. Everyone else, astronomical odds. Is there a bet to be made here?
2: If I had a vote today, it has to be Towns, right? It has to be Towns at the current moment because he's outplayed the best player in the NBA through two games. And unlike, look, I've been picking on Chet all week, including on ESPN Vegas, but Holmgren was an embarrassment the last two games of that series against San Antonio. It was an embarrassment. And to see someone who knows, hey, Wemby's 7'4", he's 20 feet long, he's going to block my shot every once in a while, and I don't care. Like, that's what Towns' attitude has been in this series, and he's taken it right, too. A guy who's never, realistically speaking, and Barkley brought it up, I forget if it was on the postgame or halftime, like, this is the first time that Wemby's got his butt yeah. whipped, probably in his life. And that's because of Karl Anthony Towns. I would vote for Towns. If Brunson is two large games, he probably, in the next sweep,

0: Brunson probably still finds a way to hold on, but I think Towns should be the favorite at the moment, Will. I don't think that's a bad price at plus 180.
1: Did you have a problem with the foul call after the Wemby turnover? Do you blame Wemby? Do you blame Castle for the bad pass? I get it. You got to call it. Brunson, I don't want to, maybe he didn't flop. He certainly embellished the contact, if nothing else. If you're trying to stay on your feet there, you stay on your feet, but he did the smart thing. He felt the contact, he hit the floor. Did you have a problem with the foul call? What would you blame, or how would you, split up the blame in terms of that Wemby turnover, which is a terrible turnover?
0: I mean, definitely a foul. Now, this is interesting. I was texting with one of my friends during the end of game scenario. It was like, hey, Mitch Johnson doesn't call timeout in that circumstance. If they get a stop and there's time left. We saw that earlier in the playoffs, right? The one where, because the helter-skelter, Champagne missed the open look at the end. Everyone freaked out. Why didn't he call a timeout? I was like, well, you got your best three-point shooter wide open three. Like, you can't really do much better than that. And I, knew, hey, he's not calling a timeout. And it was interesting because there's a little bit of indecision from Wembanyama on that. If I know that the coach is not going to call a timeout, I would hope Wembanyama knows. And I think it was just a little bit of everything. I think Wembanyama was indecisive. Castle was completely clueless. It was just a bad run of circumstances that went against San Antonio. I'm not really going to blame anyone. I think it just, they made a bad play. Wemby was uncertain for whatever reason, even though his coach does the, hey, if it's free flown, I'm not taking a timeout. It just was a bad play. It happens. It just happened at a very bad time for the Spurs.
1: Do you have an issue with the Tony Brothers crew? He's the one. I thought game one was officiated pretty well. I thought Brothers, I never like his games. It feels like he's always trying to insert himself into the game. Did you have the same feeling watching game two?
0: I thought game one first half was horrible. I thought they got better as the game went along. Look, Tony Brothers is what he is. Him and Scott Foster are the two guys that if you see, you always have the Donaghy thing in the back of your mind, fair or not. You always have it in the back of the mind with those two guys. Look, Brothers is for a guy who gets high profile assignments is not a good ref. The same thing with Foster. It's the two of them. Those are the two guys who I think are the most guilty of it. But look, he is what he is. You deal with it. And look, I thought when I saw Brothers was the head officials, San Antonio will find a way to win this game one way or another. And they didn't. So even in these circumstances where you think something is as close to a certainty, it's not. That's what makes this fun, right? Will, that's what makes this fun.
1: Oh, absolutely. And we're up to 2.5 now, so Nick's getting some money as we record this. Total 215.5. I always say this. I'll bet a lot of stuff. Betting NBA totals.
0: Big no thank you. Big no thank you on that.
1: I'm with you.
0: Yeah.
1: We'll do some baseball here on the other side. Did you have a thought, Stanley Cup? Obviously, boy, we're on a hell of a run here between the NBA Finals, the NHL Finals. You just get a classic every night, it seems. We're 5-for-5 in good games. It kind of makes you think we're due for a stinker. Do you have any thought here? Who wins Vegas, Carolina, game four for the series?
0: So I picked Carolina in 7 pre-series. I think these teams are dead even, despite the record difference in the year. Vegas is not the team they were for 74 games. That's not this team. This team is a highly loaded talent team that is getting reasonable goaltending finally, which credit to Carter Hart. If Vegas lost last night after being up 4-0 in the third period, if they lost that game on Saturday night, it would be like, oh, all right, this thing is, Carolina's probably going to win and they're probably going to do it in 5 or 6. Cause I don't know how you would have recovered from how they lost game two and then do that in game three, but look, they got the bounce, credit to them. Really, in all honesty, it was really just a bad 39 seconds because the 3 goals in 39 seconds really was what, because the rest of that game, Vegas was better, even though Carolina tied it later. I'm going to stick with what I had. I still think Carolina wins in 7. I just think in the end, they are better, but now there is a decided goalie advantage for Vegas because I don't know what Rip Brind'Amour is going to do moving forward. Because I thought Anderson's been terrible for 2 rounds now. The backup was good last night. The goal he gave up was really just bad luck more than anything else. But I don't know what you do if you're Brind'Amour. I think you're in a really bad spot. Because the guy who was your number one goalie most of the year and was really good the first 2 rounds looks like the guy who's been terrible in the postseason the last few years. So I don't know what you do if you're Brind'Amour. And I don't love changing goalies at this point, but you might have no choice.
1: in the final minute or so. Winner of game four wins the series, where, you know what, if it's 2-2, Carolina figures out a way to win. And obviously Vegas, if they go up 3-1, they're going to win.
0: Yeah, I think that's right. I think that's right.
1: Well, okay. And look, for all of us that are neutral observers, obviously we root for our bets, you root for your favorite teams, but, you know, summer's here, summer's coming. I would love game seven NHL, game seven NBA, and get this thing as long as possible. I always say this, when NBA and NHL end, usually you got like 5-6 weeks to the Hall of Fame game, so the longer these things go, the better. I think NHL, we're obviously on track for a long series, who knows? It doesn't look like that in the NBA, but one Spurs win on Monday night, and that will feel differently. I think a lot of people will say, all right, well, this is maybe a different series than we thought. When we come back, we'll do some baseball. We'll wrap up next. Jeff Parles, ESPN Las Vegas. This is VSiN, the Sports Betting Network. Should have been more podcast.
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6: 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But I don't want your money or your TV. 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
1: 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Jeff Parles, ESPN Las Vegas. All right, Jeff, let's do a little baseball. The Judge injury. Is there a bet to be made off this? I don't think it's the end of the world. You know, you start to wonder, has Judge won his last MVP? Maybe that's premature. Maybe it's not. You start to get to the age where he's not going to win it this year. And you know, how many more prime Judge years do you get? And you start to wonder, is he ever going to win a World Series in New York? But I don't know. Is there any takeaway here? I think, like I said, not the end of the world. If it's not season ending, Yankees are still going to make the playoffs. They'll probably win the division. You'd prefer to win the division. But I don't know. Did you have any takeaways here from the Judge injury and any betting fallout?
0: I have no idea who the MVP is now. Like I don't know what I would do with that market, because Yordan has been by far the best player in the American League, right? Like, Yordan is putting up Barry Bonds, like, not quite Barry Bonds' peak, but post, like, a few years after this, Pittsburgh numbers are like, he has been so good. But the Astros are terrible. So I don't know what to do with the American League MVP race now. The Yankees benefit from the fact that the American League is awful. So the Yankees, despite being without Judge, and I have a ton of concerns about their lineup moving forward without him, their pitching is good enough that they should be fine. They still should win the American League East. I think, look, Tampa's always a solid story, but they're frauds. They're frauds. They're complete frauds. And I would not be surprised if they end up missing the playoffs. They might not, because they've given themselves such a big lead to get a playoff spot, but they're not any good. None of the Central teams are any good. And the Mariners are probably good, but I still have my questions about them. So, look, the Yankees will be fine. They'll likely end up with the American League East, and will likely end up with one of the top two seeds still, even without being without Judge, but that's more about the American League being terrible than me really trusting the Yankees, Will.
1: And I'm rooting for Ben Rice. Gave him out, bet him 150-1 MVP. I'm ready to get my heart broken and have him finish second or third, which seems to be the way these goes recently for me with these long shot tickets. But hey, happy to be in that position. I mentioned that Kurtz maybe 11-1 could be a bet. Caminero, I do think there's somebody other than Witt or Alvarez, because I can't bet those guys at that short numbers with this much time left, especially being on bad teams. 2 months from now, Tarik Skubal is on what team?
0: The Detroit Tigers.
1: Really?
0: I don't think he's getting traded. I just think if you're Detroit, it's such a weird circumstance with the injury, right, Will? Like, you're, and it's so hard because, like, Detroit's probably losing him. Now, the one thing that might, if the CBA, the public stuff for the CBA negotiations is telling it all, the team like the Tigers might be helped by the fact that there could be a salary cap and Skubal's salary could be suppressed and maybe you keep him. But again, it's hard to, the injury complicates everything, right? Like, even though he should be able to pitch again this year, what happens if his rehab is bad? And then, like, it's so convoluted. So I'm going to take the easy way out. He's still a Detroit Tiger. Boy, what a disaster for them this year across the board, right? Like, this is supposed to be the year where it's like, all right, the American League on paper looks down. The Central is awful. We should coast to win the division after last year's collapse down the stretch. We should have a chance to be the one seed and have a chance to finally bring a title to Detroit for the first time since the early 80s. And they stink. They stink. There also is something to be said that Framber is just a locker room cancer. Like, it just, that locker room feels so, like, from afar, so, so bad. And look, fair or not, Framber is going to get blamed because of just what he is. I mean, the incident earlier this year with the Red Sox, what he did last year to his own catcher, and the fact that he was, what happened earlier this week with Naylor, where Naylor's like, oh, Framber's just laughing his behind off in the dugout, and like, oh, I knew it was intentional then. So, it just feels like a toxic situation across the board there in Detroit.
1: It's remarkable, too, the parallels between the Mets and the Tigers, where 2024, they both get red hot, come out of nowhere. make deep runs in the playoffs. 2025, they're both cruising. They both collapsed. Yes, Detroit made the playoffs. The Mets didn't. But both had terrible second halves, or both, you know, late August on, however you want to mark it. And then this year, both teams are favorite to win the division. I know Detroit was a heavier favorite, and both, you know, falling on their faces. It's kind of remarkable. I hadn't really thought about it till now, the parallels here between the Tigers and the Mets.
0: Yeah, you know, and they're both 5.5 games behind a wild card spot entering Sunday's action too, Will. But, you know, yeah, there's parallels. I think the bigger thing too for the Mets, I don't think the Mets are, look, you're only 5.5 out and it's June 7th, June 8th, when everyone will hear this. Like, you're not dead if you're only 5.5 out, right? Like, there's still basically 100 games to go. The thing with the Mets that annoys me is Soto has been so good the last 3 weeks since fully being healthy. And yeah, they've been better, but that April was just so pathetic, that they're too big of a, it's just such a big hole. I don't think you're dead because even though I kind of made it that I think Detroit's dead, I don't think Detroit's dead either because there are, Will, this year in baseball to me, I don't think there's any elite teams in the American League. The only two elite teams in baseball are the Dodgers and the Braves. Everyone else is massively flawed. And there could very easily be a team that's like not even on our radar for the playoffs this year at the current moment that's in as the 5 or the 6 in either league. So there is some value to be had. I just like the problem is I don't know if these numbers are good enough to be bet on these teams that are like, hey, they might be out of it already. Like the Mets, Detroit, I know they're not like out of it, but Texas is a team that's underachieved so far this year. The Astros are terrible, but would it shock you if Houston made the playoffs at 84-78 because the American League stinks? It can't be too shocking there, Will.
1: What is one football thought? NFL, I guess. We'll leave it to NFL. What is like your hottest NFL take, your strongest NFL opinion a few months away here from training camp is what?
0: The Dolphins are the worst team in the NFL by margin. By margin. And the one thing that is going to be fascinating with Miami, week 1 is Raiders Dolphins. Will, that's a game where both teams have very low win totals. Both teams I expect to be bottom feeding teams this year. Someone's got to win that game, right? And I just wonder if Miami steals that one week 1. Do I just unload on Miami's alternate win total under when it's an extra win or an extra half after week 1 and hope they win here in Vegas against the Raiders? But I think that team is awful. And I also hated the Halfley hire. I think the two worst coaches in the NFL are in the AFC East, Halfley and Glenn. So I think Miami's going to be terrible. I think they're the worst team in the NFL. But that week 1 game against the Raiders is so critical to figuring out how I want to realistically bet them. Because that is a winnable game for Miami. Absolutely a winnable game against a Raider team that I think is probably 2 years away from realistically being able to compete again.
1: And most books don't let you do this, but if you have enough outs, some books let you parlay season win totals. And that's one where you just pick whoever you think's going to win week 1. Hey, I think the Raiders are going to win. Don't you just parlay Raiders over wins with Dolphins under wins? Because there's not many wins to go around for those teams where if the Raiders win week 1, they're more likely to go over and vice versa. Where that one, if you're getting a fair bang for your buck, that might be correlated. Did you have a take on the Myles Garrett trade? I don't know if I've talked about that yet on this podcast. I actually loved it for Cleveland. Hey, if I'm going to win 4 games with Myles Garrett, I can win 4 games without him versus already a tremendous player. He's young. You get picks. You start to see, hey, if I could find a quarterback at some point, easier said than done, over the next year or two, I've got the seeds here of a promising core, possibly. I loved it for Cleveland. Certainly understand it for the Rams. What was your take on the Garrett trade, which came out of nowhere last Monday?
0: Amazing trade for both sides. I actually like it better for Cleveland for the exact reasons you said. They're going to win 3 or 4 games anyway. Let's get more draft capital and a guy who's younger. And look, no one's Myles Garrett. He's the best defensive player in the NFL. But Jared Verse is really good and has the potential to be a top 5 pass rusher in this league. So I loved it for Cleveland. I thought it was a phenomenal deal for Cleveland, and I thought it was a phenomenal deal for the Rams because they got to win the title one in the next 2 years while Stafford's still playing.
1: Yeah, and they've shown the ability to draft later where, hey, we don't have our first-round pick, we don't have our second-round pick, but we can make do, we can develop these guys, you know, wait around. Jeff, in the final 30 seconds or so, where can we find you?
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1: All right, that'll do it. Thank you to Jeff Parles. 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Thank you to Jeff Parles. We'll be back on Wednesday. Will the Knicks be going for a title, or will we have a series of 2-1? 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
19: 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I'm your host, Tim Murray. And coming up today, we've got a couple of great conversations that I had recently on the VSiN College Football Betting Podcast, which you can get wherever you get your podcasts, iTunes, Spotify, and also every podcast is up on YouTube. As we continue to get closer and closer to the start of the college football season, less than 100 days away, we start to think about those quarterbacks. Who are going to be those big names that we see each and every Saturday? Arch Manning, Trinidad Chambliss, CJ Carr of Notre Dame. David Hale of ESPN put out an extensive article breaking down the top quarterback rooms in college football, and he was a guest on the VSiN College Football Betting Podcast. Looking at these tiers that you put together, and I've said it the past month, the quality of quarterbacks heading into this year, who knows if it plays out, but David, it feels like, and I've said it a bunch, it's the year of the quarterback, because you go up and down and you go to, you know, tier five for you, and you've got names like Avery Johnson. You've got really notable names. So how deep do you feel like the quarterbacks are this year in college football?
20: It is. I mean, having done this for, I don't know, 5 or 6 years now, this does to me feel like maybe the best group. And it's a group where you've got, like, you know, I mean, you mentioned Josh Hoover, guys like Gunnar Stockton, the veterans who've been around and started playoff games or started for multiple seasons. And it's like, oh, those are really good quarterbacks. But then you look at, like, the breadth of guys who, you know, really last year came into their own and have an opportunity to be something special. I mean, CJ Carr, I thought, you know, after halftime of the first game, CJ Carr looked like a really good college football quarterback. Julian Sain, I mean, you can knock him if you want because he's had such great receivers, but he has made the most of those receivers. There's just so many guys, I think, that, not only have already proven that they're good, but I think there's a lot of meat left on the bone, so to speak. They're guys who I think have an opportunity to be even better this year than they were last year.
19: So let's get to tier one. Your tier one, which you determine as room at the top, and you've got four players. So you've got CJ Carr of Notre Dame, Trinidad Chambliss of Ole Miss, Arch Manning of Texas, and Darian Mensah, the transfer from Duke at Miami. Why did you cut it off at those four? And we'll get to Julian Sain here, who's kind of 1B. But why did you cut off at those four? Why were those four, in your eyes, the top heading into the year?
20: Yeah, I think part of it is I saw so much from them last year that I said, like, okay, that's they're in an elite tier, and probably a few others that are in there. Then you say, like, all right, well, is there an opportunity for them to grow from where they were last year? And as I mentioned, with guys like CJ Carr, I think so. I mean, even somebody like Trinidad Chambliss, who just, you know, last year was not his first year as a starter, but it was his first year as a Power Four starter, an FBS starter. So I think there's room for him to grow and improve. You know, and then you look at fit and where are they at? And I mean, what Miami did with first Cam Ward and then Carson Beck, and you say, Darian Mensah is probably probably an upgrade from Carson Beck just in terms of what he can be. And I like just knowing Darian a little bit, like, I think that's a really good fit for him there. So it's sort of this combination of, like, who do you have around you? What's your talent set? How much can you grow from here? And sort of what's the fit in the system and the team that you're on. All of those, for those guys, I think all of those pieces sort of fit together. And then, yeah, I put Julian Sain in sort of a tier B, but his numbers were elite, but he also has a separate, a little, you know, weapon called Jeremiah Smith, who is, it adds a whole other level of elite.
19: Well, Darian Mensah now gets Malachi Toney. So we saw him with Cooper Barcade. Now he gets Malachi Toney.
20: Well, he still got Barcade, too. He drug him with him. Like, that was like the throw-in deal. Everybody's like, oh, boy, Miami really fleeced Duke. And it's like, you didn't even mention the guy that he took their best receiver, too.
19: Yeah, I mean, the rapport, if Mensah could just avoid the silly mistakes, and look, they all have some sort of knock against them, as you pointed out in the column. So let's hit on some of those question marks. And let's go to C.J. Carr. C.J. Carr, you know, against USC, he didn't really have to do anything because they played too high safety, and Jeremiah Love ran for about 5 million yards. But he did struggle a bit against some of the better competition. Now, maybe you could throw out Miami because that was his first start. When you dove into the numbers on a guy like Carr, what were some of the concerns that maybe you had?
20: Yeah, I mean, that was basically it. Like, and look, to say a guy wasn't as good against good teams as he was against bad teams, like, that's not breaking any news here. But the numbers were pretty stark for C.J. Carr. Like, a lot of his, and it's, again, this isn't his fault. Notre Dame's schedule was pretty weak for most of last season. Mm-hmm. And so when you set aside, like, the really high-end games, like, he didn't look as special there. But, you know, a couple of things that I sort of pushed back on that at the same time is, like, as you said, look, A&M and Miami were his first two career starts. Like, yeah, you'd expect him to have a little bit of a learning curve there. Notre Dame's passing attack was mostly C.J. Carr. Like, his receivers were not elite level guys. I think they've got a better receiving core at Notre Dame this year than they had last year. I do question, like, what's it going to look like without those two great running backs led by Jeremiah Love that really were the bread and butter? I mean, when, and this is sort of like a little bit of like the Julian Sain conversation of, like, you have this other weapon that is so good that it makes your life easier. And if you don't have that weapon with you anymore, are you ready to sort of be like C.J. Carr didn't have to be the guy. And this year he is absolutely the guy. And this is, you know, there's a lot of things I would push and say, like, Notre Dame should have played in a bowl game last year, despite being snubbed from the playoff. If I was Notre Dame, I would have just wanted to play that game to see what C.J. Carr looks like without those guys. Cause obviously I think those guys would have opted out as a ring. Just, hey, give him a taste of what life's going to be like in 2026, a year early in a game that won't mean anything.
19: So let's get to Arch Manning. He was the Heisman favorite heading into last year. I think the expectations were way too high. And I think people, I don't want to say generalized, but there's a lot of people who are already, yeah, he's overrated. But he's not, and he was exceptional down the stretch. And, oh, by the way, they added maybe a 1B to Jeremiah Smith's 1A in Cam Coleman. So they've got insane talent around him. They've got a great play caller in Sark. As the year went on, what popped about Arch Manning's numbers that maybe flew a little bit under the radar because they weren't a playoff team?
20: Yeah, I mean, I think so many people sort of just gave up on him by the end of September and weren't really paying attention to how much better he was down the second half of the season. And the numbers are striking. I mean, he was everything that people thought he was going to be. He was that, just not for the first month of the season. So I think you start with that. As you said, he's got more talent, I think, surrounding him. You know, one of the things I was surprised by as I sort of dug into the numbers is, like, he was not utilized as much of a runner as his skill set would suggest. Like, he is a really good athlete, and they can run more with him. I think that what you saw was, like, they probably handled him with a little more kid gloves than they maybe needed to at times last year. And as he became more comfortable, you saw them open up more options. I think you're going to see, like, an even next level of what Arch Manning can do this year, because there's more tools in that toolbox than I think he really showcased last year.
19: So we did I did an exercise on a radio show with my buddy down in Memphis, and we ranked our top 10 quarterbacks fresh off of your article. And we both came to the conclusion heading into this year, the top quarterback in college football is Trinidad Chambliss. Just everything that he does, the unique skill set, him playing to that level in the playoff. Now he's got a full offseason. Granted, new head coach, new offensive coordinator, you know, some weapons move out. They still have Kawan Lacy. You know, the numbers that you dug into from Trinidad Chambliss, is he the quarterback that excites you the most heading into this year?
20: Yeah, I mean, and that's the thing, too, like, because he is this beautiful mix of, like, he has so much room to improve because of what last year was. I mean, people forget he was not the starter to start the season at Ole Miss last year. He beat, Austin Simmons gets hurt and Trinidad Chambliss didn't let go of the job. You know, it's funny. This is a little bit of a tangent, but, Bill O'Brien, I talked to Bill O'Brien about his quarterback, and he's like, yeah, you know, he's same league as Trinidad Chambliss came from. And Trinidad Chambliss was the offensive player of the year in 24, and then this guy was McKenzie, Mason McKenzie was in 25. And I was like, well, are we stretching this analogy a little bit? And I went back and like looked up their numbers. And yeah, we're stretching that analogy a little bit. Trinidad Chambliss ran for 25 touchdowns at Ferris State in their way to a D2 national championship. Like the dude is just does everything spectacularly. And then when you sit down and talk to him, I mean, he is one of the most insightful, sharpest, smartest, gets it guys that you're going to talk to too. So he's like this combination of both like maturity, system, experience, but like room to grow too. Like there's just so, and again, does it all really well.
2: Yeah. I mean, look, week one is lackluster, and I think that's giving giving a little love. But that game, Louisville, Ole Miss, it's the only game where a top 10 team is not a 3-touchdown favorite. Yes. And it's a touchdown spread. So I can't wait to see that game, even though I'll be at Lambeau Field. So I'll be watching it on my phone.
20: Well, you know, and the interesting thing about that game is I like the quarterback on the other side of that matchup, too. Lincoln Kinos is a really fascinating one because, look, I mean, he's a guy who pushed Julian Sain throughout camp last year at Ohio State. And I think Jeff Brohm is probably in the top, probably 3 or 4 offensive minds in the country. And then you add to that, like he's never really had a mobile quarterback the way that Lincoln Kienholz's athleticism could allow him to be. I think that to me is a very, I don't know what it's going to look like, but Jeff Brohm having a new toy to play with to me seems awfully fun as well.
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27: I'll never forget the day I decided to go out for the football team. Mr. Banks, the JV football coach and my history teacher, asked me to stay after class. I thought I was in trouble. He said, "Hey, Darius, have you thought about going out for football? I think you'd be great." Fact is, I never played football. Fact is, I never had anyone tell me I'd be great at something. So, with no experience at all, I signed up. And a week later, I padded up and was running drills on the field. I never was great, but playing high school sports was one of the greatest experiences of my life. I was accepted by my teammates, and I learned that when someone believes in you, you can believe in yourself.
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2: No longer are you, I feel like, ever going to get Cignetti's team on sale. It does feel like now here we are. You know, year one kind of flew under the radar. Year two, yeah, you're good, but ... Now, year three, Wes, under Cignetti, I do wonder at some point you're going to have to pay a Cignetti tax because of the results that they've had in 2 years in Bloomington.
1: Yeah, no question about it. And you're already kind of seeing it. 10.5 in terms of the win total. Like, that's just absurd. It's like, you know, Rhett Lewis, who, of course, does coverage for the NFL Network, was like, we won like that amount of games in my 4 years at Indiana. And he was right. And just to see this now, like the fact that I knew, I think, the first year of Cignetti that we had somebody at least special, maybe not this special, but when I went to the Rose Bowl and watched them play UCLA, and that wasn't a great UCLA team, but they dominated them all over the Rose Bowl. It was kind of like, you know what? Maybe we found our Barry Alvarez. Like, we found a guy that's going to win 9, and maybe every few years he's going to win 10 games, and we're going to get to a big bowl game or maybe get into the college football playoff. You know, this, I think, has gone beyond anybody's expectations. Maybe not Kurt Cignetti's, because he's sticking, you know, he has his same process and values continuity, and he lives up to what he says. You know, he's kind of no BS. He's like, I value production over potential. You know, we're going to keep the main thing the main thing, as he's fond of saying. And, you know, that's why he turned down a lot of this offseason stuff, because everybody wants a piece of him, right? Everybody wants him to speak, and everybody wants him to do all these events. Now, he made one exception to drive the pace car for the Indy 500 this past Sunday. And they were trying to talk to him from the booth, and he didn't even answer. He's like, I'm focused on the task at hand here. So he's going to... Yeah, he didn't even answer the guys in the booth. So it's like, I'm just, you know, we're going to keep it going here. And, you know, all the coordinators are back and, you know, just reload. You know, it's like at Indiana, we don't rebuild. They're like, we were rebuilding for about, 40 or 50 years. Now it's reloading down there in Bloomington.
2: Yeah, I mean, you look at it, 25-0 straight up as a favorite, 17-8 against the spread as a favorite in his 2 years in Indiana. But the big question now moving forward as we look ahead to 2026 is replacing these guys. And, you know, we had David Hale on the podcast to talk quarterbacks. And, you know, I did an exercise last offseason ranking the top 10 quarterbacks heading into the year. I didn't have Fernando Mendoza on there. I'm not going to make that mistake again. I don't know how good Josh Hoover is going to be, but you better believe he's going to be in my top 10 because of what we just saw from Mendoza. But let's talk about the players that Indiana won't have this year. Mendoza, Omar Cooper, D'Angelo Pons, Keelan Black, Elijah Surratt, Riley Nikowski, Pat Coogan, Aiden Fisher, all those guys, as you mentioned, all drafted to the NFL. I know that it was a really good haul, the best haul, at least per 247 under Cignetti, but how do they replace that production, Wes?
1: Yeah, and it's replacing the production, and it's also replacing the leadership, because you mentioned, with a couple exceptions, obviously Mendoza being one of them, a lot of these guys came from James Madison with Kurt Cignetti, and the fact that they knew the process and they were able to teach the other guys on the team that remained in the program or came in from other schools or guys that were just recruited out of the high schools as freshmen, they knew the process and they knew the program. So now you have a lot of those remnants now are gone, but everybody seems to be trying to duplicate it, right? Like Penn State's a big example. I think James Cignetti brought in, like, I think 13 or 14 guys from James Madison. And then you see, like, Matt Campbell bringing in, like, darn near 30 guys from Iowa State. So that's why I think a lot of people like the Nittany Lions chances, but we were down that road last year, and I certainly had egg on my face. But anyway, I think with Indiana, like, the talent, Tim, I think on this roster might be better than the talent from last year. As ridiculous as that sounds, when you have two guys go in the first round, which just doesn't happen at Indiana, like, ever. So, you know, I think the fact that the talent in terms of more players, when you win a national championship and when you win big, kids want to go win. And you're getting more talent that I think not only out of the portal, but out of the high schools that are more interested in Indiana, that are taking them seriously. Like everybody puts out the list, right? You know, sometimes it's four schools. Sometimes it's like, well, I'm down to 15 schools, but certainly you see that IU logo on there. A lot more with these guys next to Ohio State, Notre Dame, and Texas, and, you know, Georgia and Alabama and all these big time programs. And it's like, we actually have chances with these guys. It wasn't like, well, we're just getting a courtesy visit now. No courtesy visits. You know, the Indiana is starting to recruit at a better level. And the talent, I just think, is certainly better. Like there are certain position groups on this team where it's like, I actually like this group better than what we had last year, which was really freaking good.
2: Well, there's no doubt. I do think the point that you make is a very good one, because how much did, a D'Angelo Pons coming from James Madison, or Elijah Surratt, or an Aiden Fisher, like knowing the system and all of that, I think that was maybe underrated a little bit. But to your point, I mean, look at the talent they brought in. According to 247 Sports, the eighth best portal class in football. And, you know, you mentioned the Cignetti tax. I mean, this is a guy that was finding MAC players that were, you know, okay in the MAC and then thriving in the Big Ten. Like, it is clear that he knows how to evaluate talent. And you even go back to Fernando Mendoza. Good prospect, no doubt, but it wasn't the number one quarterback transfer last year. He obviously ended up becoming that. So looking at the pieces that come in, Josh Hoover from TCU, the biggest one. Nick Marsh, a huge coup to get him from Michigan State. I know the hat I'm wearing, these guys, Notre Dame, really wanted Nick Marsh, and he picked Indiana. Also, Joe Brunner, the offensive lineman from Wisconsin, edge rusher from Kansas State, Turbo Richard, the running back from Boston College. As you mentioned, they went head-to-head, and it's not like they're doing it just for charity work. Indiana's paying the money, and they're getting the big boys to come there. So what have you heard about this incoming class? How do they look in spring? And I guess it all stems back to the quarterback. What are your expectations of Josh Hoover in Cignetti's system in 2026?
1: Well, the knock on Josh Hoover, who, by the way, is the returning leading passer yardage-wise in all of college football, is that he did turn the ball over a little bit too much. And I think that was maybe a product of the fact that TCU was in a lot of shootouts in the Big 12. So when you're in those high-scoring games, you've got to, you got to put the ball in harm's way, and he sometimes did. I think that's going to be corrected this year with Mike Shanahan as the offensive coordinator. Tino Sinceri, by the way, now back as quarterback's coach as Chandler Whitmer goes off to the Tampa Bay Buccaneers. But you have a lot of continuity on that staff. In terms of the running game, I think is really going to help, and that's kind of the overlooked part, I think, of Indiana. I think the best unit probably on the offense is the offensive line. You have four starters back, and you had the aforementioned Joe Brunner from Wisconsin, who essentially is a fifth starter, even though he didn't start for the Hoosiers. He started for the Badgers last year. And Bob Bostad, who's the only guy that Cignetti kept on the staff from the previous regime, was Bob Bostad as the offensive line coach, because he did wonders up at Wisconsin, put a lot of guys in the league for many years. So they're going to be able to run, not only with Turbo Richard, but also with Kobe Martin, who you saw really play well. He got in mop-up time late. He's a young kid out of Fishers, Indiana. But, man, he could run. And, add him with Lee Beebe, who was out of UAB, got hurt early in the season, so we didn't see his best, certainly. Got a good running game. You have a really loaded receiver room with Nick Marsh and Charlie B from Nashville, Tennessee. Yeah. Charlie Becker, who, by the way, did not play in the spring game. There were a few guys that were out due to injury. So Charlie B, I think, should be good to go to start the season. Shaz Preston, Alabama transfer. Tyler Morris, who got hurt in summer camp and didn't play at all last year. He was a Michigan transfer. And then add those with Davion Chandler, LeBron Bond, two sophomores who kind of got some mop-up time action and some blowouts, so did at least get a chance to get some reps. And I really like this offense. And I think Hoover's going to be better at not turning the ball over. He's not going to quite be maybe Fernando Mendoza, because Fernando never hardly turned the ball over, never put the ball in harm's way. Like, if he was gotten in the pocket, which was very rare behind this offensive line, he kind of protected the ball and took the sack. You know, you even saw that in the Penn State game, that miracle drive, which kind of saved that undefeated season, where he got sacked on first down with hardly any time left trailing in State College. And, you know, that's what they got to break Josh Hoover the habit of. He can put some spin on that ball, man. He's got a strong arm. There's no question about that. Maybe even a stronger arm than Fernando, but it's just not forcing it, not doing too much. The schedule, obviously, is a nice soft starting spot for Hoover. Of course, there are three bye games, North Texas, Howard, Western Kentucky, and then the Friday night Big Ten opener against Northwestern. So he's not, like, thrown into the fire right away where you're playing some power opponent in the non-conference, or you're opening with Ohio State or something like that. So he has a chance, I think, to at least kind of, you know, take some baby steps before it's going to be really go time in the meat of the schedule.
2: Great stuff, as always, from our guy Wes Reynolds on the Indiana Hoosiers. We're going to welcome in Mike Calabrese from the Action Network on the other side of the break as we continue to get you ready for the 2026 college football season, less than 100 days away.
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0: But there were also some teams that he found to be a little bit sleepers in the Big 12. So here's part of that conversation with Mike Calabrese of the Action Network. Let's talk about a guy who used to be in the Group of Five, now is in the Power Four, and that's Willie Fritz, the head coach of Houston. I heard your breakdown of Houston. This is a team, and I opened the podcast talking about the Big 12, and we're going to dive into the Big 12 because with the Sorsby uncertainty, we're recording this before we knew about the injunction, but it certainly seems like Sorsby's not going to play this year. Let's look at Houston. Their win total right now at DraftKings, 7.5, juiced way over, minus $1.85. If you want to get a little frisky, 8.5 plus 130 to the over. And Mike, I think that's the way you're looking. You think Willie Fritz in this year with Connor Wegman returning, this is a team that could maybe make some noise in the Big 12.
1: Well, let's just look at their, you know, performance, at least as it relates to Fritz over the last 4 years. His win total over, over, over, over by an average of 2.25 wins. And this is a guy who's won every single place that he's been. He won two national titles at the JUCO level at Blinn, the same school that Cam Newton elevated to a national championship. He did big things at Central Missouri at the D2 level, back-to-back national title game appearances at Sam Houston. And then he goes to Georgia Southern, helps them in their transition up to the FBS, goes 17-7 there before going to Tulane. And I know in recent years, Tulane has been a program that's always been vying for that G5, soon to be G6 bid, but they were more or less just a road bump down in the South. And I think what's interesting is taking them to a place where they're playing in the Cotton Bowl and beating a Heisman Trophy winner and getting themselves into the top 10 for just the second time since World War II. Those are things that you can't overlook in terms of someone really being a program builder, not just someone who gets a big fat check from his boosters and opens up that NIL war chest. But what's interesting is Houston is now starting to do a little bit of that. And you saw the incremental growth last year on the offensive side of the ball. I think there's a chance that they could punch through, not just over this number. You can get just north of 3-1 for them to hit 10 regular season wins. And you brought up the big point, which is there's three difficult road games on this schedule. One of them is early on at Texas Tech on a Friday night. Big boosters like Cody Campbell were furious that they're playing those games on short rest because of the TV implications. They want to get the national stage and everything else. This is a bit of an advantage for a Houston team, even though they're going on the road to Lubbock, a very difficult place to play, because will Hammond be back from his knee injury? And if they're down to their third string quarterback in a spot like that, Texas Tech is just trying to survive, get to full health, and then play their best football in October and November moving forward. So if there's an opportunity to nip the best team from a holistic roster perspective in the Big 12, that's the time when you want to catch the Red Raiders.
0: Yeah, there's no doubt. And, you know, one thing, I was joking, we had David Hale on the podcast last week breaking down the quarterbacks, and I joked that I was, you know, learning new things about where certain players were. Malachi Nelson being at Syracuse. Had no idea that Malachi Nelson had reemerged at Syracuse, but I was aware, but I kind of forgot about it. Mekhi Hughes, and you brought this up on your pod, he is back with Willie Fritz, and he had so much success with Willie down at Tulane, got the big money to go to Oregon, and for whatever reason, just never clicked there. He had 17 total carries. I think he is a massive opportunity to really strike large this year, and has really, I would say, flown under the radar as a big-time transfer portal guy.
1: Yeah, this almost feels like the transfers of yesteryear. We had to sit a year out, and then people forgot about you, and then you came back with a vengeance. No wear and tear on his tires from his time in Eugene. His bank account's looking a lot better. So hopefully he still has that fire in his belly to play hard, because if he does, this system at Tulane treated him well. Now it's a similar system here at Houston. And really, I think if the offensive line in front of him can put something together from all their moving pieces in the transfer portal, because last year, despite an upgrade offensively, they were 126 per PFF in pass blocking, 74th in run blocking. So they bring in 4 3-star transfer options along the line to pair with Mackenzie Agnello, who didn't allow a single sack in 368 dropbacks as their center. So it's just so difficult. And Duck and I talked about this on the BBOC podcast. You can start to extrapolate stats from a G6 program, even an FCS program. If you're a receiver, if you're a running back, sometimes those spots are far away from the football, even a cornerback on the defensive side of the ball. But offensive line, it's not just how big you are, how many bench press reps you can put up. It's how you play and also how you play with the guy next to you. And I think that's what's the kind of the mystery box for this Houston team, because if this offensive line pops, they have weapons. They have Amari Thomas. They got Trent Walker in the transfer portal, who's going to be a great security blanket. He had

0: over 40 chain moving catches last year for Oregon State. That's perfect as a possession receiver. So I really think this offense, the sky is the limit. They could finish top three in the Big 12 if this offensive line comes together. But I think it's worth a gamble. And as I mentioned, not just to go over the win total, but to get to 10 wins, this is a great coach with a lot of great pieces. I'm going to put faith in that.
1: Yeah, and one more thing about Houston and the quarterback. And I've said it for the past 2 months since we restarted these podcasts, Mike, in the off season, is this year's the year of the quarterback. Look at Connor Wegman, right? People kind of wrote him off, whatever. 19-7 as a starter. This is from David Hale's piece. Since 2020, the only quarterbacks with 25 or more starts and a better winning percentage to not start at least one playoff game: Jordan Travis, Kyle McCord, and Spencer Sanders. So they have a good quarterback. They have a good coach. They added a piece that is underrated in the portal in Mekhi Hughes. The question is the schedule, right? You got Texas Tech on the road, but I think you made a good point. Even from when we see that line come out, maybe it'll be a game of the year line that shows up sooner rather than later. That'll be a good spot to look at Houston as a dog. They're going to go to Kansas State. They're going to go as well on the road to Utah. So the schedule is certainly a bit challenging. So let's get to Kansas State, because this is a team that you also made the pitch on your podcast about them as maybe a long shot to win the Big 12, right around 14 to 1 or so. What jumps out to you? Is this the buy low opportunity on Avery Johnson?
0: This has to be, because you look at the marriage between head coach and offensive coordinator. Colin Klein comes in from A&M, returns to the Little Apple, where he won seemingly every game when they were an underdog when he was the starting quarterback. He just bulldozed his way in those short yardage situations, goal to go situations, and made their offense, which otherwise would have been kind of a pop gun offense, really dynamic because they always finished off drives. He goes ahead and brings in Sean Gleason, and Duck and I discussed it on our podcast because he focused so much on FCS football. He was an offensive genius in the Ivy. And a part of that is you get to fly under the radar, you get to tinker, you get to experiment in ways that maybe you wouldn't have as long of a rope at the FBS level. All he did there was create some of the most dynamic, productive offenses in the history of that conference. Then he goes to Oklahoma State because Mike Gundy saw his value, and he turns Chuba Hubbard into a 2,000-yard rusher. Spencer Sanders, fighting through injuries early in his career when he was healthy, he was someone who was really dynamic. So he knows what to do with these dual threat quarterbacks. And Avery Johnson, someone who has flashed, but it just seems like it's almost as though he's been put into a certain position at times to be more of a pocket passer, be something that he isn't. If he is dynamic and he is running the ball and he is a threat to do so, I think this offense could take a big step forward, and they have a great opportunity to do it with a little bit of home cooking to go with it, because five of their first six games are at Bill Snyder Family Stadium. And when I look through this schedule in the Big 12, they are the lotto winner of the Big 12 scheduling situation, because they have zero unwinnable games. Yes, they're at Arizona State, but we'll see, if their, new quarterback is the right fit to replace really some dynamic offensive play last year in Sam Levitt at times. At TCU, no Texas Tech, no Utah, no BYU. So I think it just comes down to this defense, trying to match the spring in the step for the offense that they're going to have under Gleason, because the defensive line lost a lot. This room does not have many returning snaps. And Jordan Peterson, coming with Klein from Texas A&M, he was someone that really lives and dies by generating havoc and those tackle for loss numbers. They were 22nd, A&M was, in 2024, all the way up to third last year. That was a big reason why they rose really to the top of the polls before kind of fading late in the season. And he did that with some dynamic linebacker play. York and Sanford at linebacker had 16 and a half tackles for loss. I don't necessarily see those sure things in that linebacker room, but I do believe in coaching, and I think this is a league where there's just not a huge talent differential between the absolute top at Texas Tech and kind of the middle class of this league. You have to be lucky in terms of injuries. You're not going to have the same kind of depth that Texas Tech has been able to put together because of all their spending in the transfer portal, but if they stay healthy and a few of these guys pop given the opportunity, I think K-State at 14-1 is a great opportunity to hit it big.
1: Great insight there on some long shots in the Big 12 from Mike Calabrese. More on those long shots from the Heisman standpoint on the latest episode of the VSiN College Football Betting Podcast. I personally agree with what Mike was saying about Houston and Kansas State. However, I do think Texas Tech, even at even money, is still worth a shot. It is a bet that I made both at DraftKings and FanDuel. The talent is there on that roster. The schedule, no BYU, no Utah, no Kansas State. They get Houston at home. Even without Brendan Sorsby, I still think Texas Tech is the class of that conference. When we come back, an in-depth breakdown of a top five team, the Notre Dame Fighting Irish, right here on the VSIN College Football Betting Podcast.
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1: Well, I'm glad you mentioned CJ Carr, because I know this is something you and Duck discussed in your podcast, and you had some good points. I agree overall that CJ Carr is overvalued in the Heisman market. I would not bet him at plus 750. I do have a little bit of pushback of your thoughts on the Irish. So I want to let the floor be yours on Notre Dame. Week one, they're playing Wisconsin at Lambeau. They're laying 19.5 or 20.5. You're interested in Wisconsin in that one. I know you, as someone who knows the G5 as well as anybody, can talk more about Colton Joseph and what he can potentially bring to this Wisconsin offense as he comes in from Old Dominion. So week one, Notre Dame, big favorite against Wisconsin. Full season, C.J. Carr, the floor is yours on the Irish.
0: We'll start with C.J. Carr, and maybe this is, you know, having grown up in the state of Pennsylvania, where for whatever reason, there's a lot of Irish Catholic fans. So in the 90s, it was either people were rooting for Penn State or they're rooting for Notre Dame. And I went through the Notre Dame hype machine every single fall, it seemed like, leading into the season. And a lot of it came down to the overall talent, but just the jerseys, the name brand, Lou Holtz. You know, they bring in Paulus, who was a quarterback from the Commonwealth of Pennsylvania. He was not going to win just one, but two Heisman trophies, according to Beano Cook. I think that the hype train is getting Paulus-like for CJ Carr at this point. The guy is fine. He was game manager plus, and that's exactly what he needed to be last year, by the way, because he was handing the ball to a generational running back who just went third in the NFL draft after going for over 1,600 total yards, 21 touchdowns in just 12 games. Love was an absolute dog. But this year, I think there's a chance from a personnel perspective that their defense is just so good that he's either getting pulled in the fourth quarters of games, so he's not going to be there statistically, or it's just going to be clear that if he can avoid mistakes, they're going to win, and that's going to be enough. And that was the case a little bit down the stretch last year. I know that everybody was banging the drum that Notre Dame deserved to be in the college football playoff. And honestly, if I was on the committee, I would have put them in. I think they would have gone on a deep run, and they certainly had the momentum and the talent to win the national championship. But when you look at who they did, they were thumping teams with, you know, backup, secondary, third, walk-on quarterback options. Boston College, Grayson James. Navy with their backup quarterback, Braxton Woodson. Pitt with a true freshman. Freshman walk-on Joe Filardi for Syracuse in his second career start. And then Elijah Brown from Stanford in his fourth career start as a redshirt freshman. So I think it's a little bit overblown that they were blowing the doors off these teams. That's what I expected them to do. And also they had every motivation in the world to try to impress the committee. I think we put a little too many eggs in that basket saying, well, of course they would have gone to the college football playoff and done exactly what Miami did. Perhaps. All I know for sure is what Miami actually did. And I think Carr this year, it's just going to be a tax. It's going to be inflation on this team and then certainly on his odds. So as it relates to that opening weekend at Lambeau, it's going to be an absolute zoo. 77,000 drunk Wisconsinites just really hoping that this one win can put them back on the national radar after being 4-8 last season. But they were very competitive in the last month of the season. They upset nationally ranked Illinois. And Colton Joseph comes in. He's one of the rare quarterbacks who can go for over 2,500 passing yards and 1,000 rushing yards, no problem. The guy is absolutely huge. He can take a pounding. It's not just someone who's going to scramble and look to get out of bounds. He can get those, you know, difficult yards, third and fourth and short. And then in the red zone, it gives them an extra element in their run game. Offensively, they couldn't have been worse at the quarterback position last year. And I think that is, unfortunately, depending on how you view this, that's dragging down the projection coming into this game and getting closer to that 3-touchdown threshold. Keep in mind, we have to go back about 10 years. LSU is number 5 in the country. They come to Lambeau against a Wisconsin team that was going to be well coached, but they were going to crush them. And they lose that game outright, 16-14, in what became a slog. Brandon Harris throws multiple interceptions. I don't think Wisconsin's going to nip Notre Dame outright, but I think you're going to get their absolute best effort. They're going to have all kinds of new wrinkles. If anything goes to plan, they're going to use Kojo the way that he was used at ODU, which is spread the field out, go 4 and 5 wides, give an opportunity where you're damned if you do, damned if you don't. If you blitz and you don't get home on him, he's going to be able to pop 15, 20 yard runs. And if you just sit back, he's someone who can buy enough time for his receivers to find some, you know, empty space in this Notre Dame secondary. So I'm already locking it in at 20.5. I think there's a chance, just like we talked about, you know, with Chambliss, with the casual money comes in, people get excited. There's going to be excitement about this Notre Dame team because they're going to be mentioned in every single conversation to win the national championship. I think this gets to 21 points. So you may be best served holding off until closer to kickoff.
1: I'm not going to lay the points, no doubt. You know, I will say, I think, you know, I think what Brits brought up a lot, and you brought it up on your pod, I think it's a fair thing to mention. You know, they have had these clunkers, whether it was Northern Illinois, whether it was Stanford in year one under Marcus Freeman, whether it was Marshall. They still are the best cover team in college football since Marcus Freeman has become the head coach. So I think there's going to be an added element of motivation. I'm not in the world of playing 21 points against a power team. It is worth noting it's a Notre Dame home game, so they'll actually have more fans. I think it's 50-50 split is what I've been understanding. I went to the game at Soldier Field in 2021. Notre Dame scored some late touchdowns, a couple pick six, a kickoff return. So that score was not an indicator. I actually were losing going into the fourth quarter 13-10 and won 41-13. It was kind of an anomaly. But I think big picture, Mike, and I'm curious your thoughts. You alluded to it. I agree with you. I think CJ Carr is overvalued. I will not be betting him to win the Heisman Trophy at plus 750. I will at some point bet Notre Dame to win the title. I don't know when. Maybe it's during the season. Maybe it's right before the season. I think, as you mentioned it, the defense to me is the difference. I think they have the best secondary in the country. They added to it with DJ McKinney coming in from Colorado. Leonard Moore, for me, is probably the best defensive player in college football this year. The linebacker core is loaded. They went to the portal. They got Teon Gray, a huge body defensive lineman from Oregon, Francis Brew. More of the shorter stature guy, but really productive at Pitt. So I think something that you brought up on your pod was Chris Ash. And I was with everybody. I was ready to kick him out, pack his bags, and tell him to go back to wherever he came from. I think they've figured things out. I think the defense rues the day. I'm not telling people to bet over 11.5 on their win total. Everything's juiced up with Notre Dame this year. But I would say this, Mike, and you mentioned it going back to the 90s, pre-Ron Paulus, I think this is the most talented team, pound for pound, Notre Dame has had, even with Jeremiah Love and Jadarian Price going to the pros. I think depth on this team is something that we haven't seen since the Holtz era in South Bend.
0: I'm glad that you framed it the way that you just did, because I still think this Notre Dame team will beat the brakes off the teams they should beat, and it really comes down to a three-game season, BYU, Miami, and SMU. And when you look at the trip to Provo, they have to play six straight games and then make that long road trip. So I think that's going to be difficult. I'm assuming it's going to be a night game. It's going to be an absolute zoo. And I think it'll go a long way in showing the kind of mettle and resolve that they have as a team. But also later in the season, you know, drawing Miami at home, it's going to have as much buzz as Catholics versus Convicts in 88. But that's going to be some really good quarterback play if Mensa is healthy and is really settled in. And then SMU, by the way, you know, later that month against Jennings, who's won a ton of football games. Those are the games that I'm interested in seeing if the Notre Dame tax carries over. I want them to blow out teams. I want them to be covering by 24 points against the Little Sisters of the Poor. That's great. It's going to bake in maybe an extra field goal worth of value for me in some of these bigger spots. And I do think it's worth, you know, picking your spot to go for a money line upset, because I just don't think that they're going to run the table because of the track record of kind of stubbing their toe or not being locked in and focused. And also offensively, there's still a little bit of a mystery in terms of the run pass mix and how aggressive they are with Carr. Do they really let him continue to grow as not just a passer, but a leader of this offense? Someone who is emboldened to check out a runs, you know, when they're protecting a 10-point lead in the fourth quarter and saying, no, we're going for the kill shot. We're going for the throat here. We'll see. I mean, this is a team defensively that I'd argue probably one of three or four best defenses in the entire country. So do you play not to lose, or do you play to win and potentially put yourself at risk? We'll see what that ends up being. I think Freeman, as a defensive mind and defensive coach, has kind of leaned a little bit more to that conservative style at times, and it's bit them. But we're going to learn a lot from that midseason road trip to BYU, because that's an opportunity for them on a national stage to challenge themselves. Because even if they finish the season undefeated and they're one or two in the college football playoff, you still got to beat three really good teams to win the national title. So sometimes you can get, you know, a little bit complacent, fatten yourself up on some of those cupcakes, and you don't quite have the edge that you need come January.
1: Great insight from Mike Calabrese of the Action Network. Even though we went a little head-to-head, but not totally. I actually agree with his point, as you heard, on CJ Carr being overvalued. But for me, What I think separates the Irish this year, makes them a true title contender, is the depth on that roster, the athleticism on that roster, and the defense. Also, the schedule helps as well. Notre Dame will be a favorite in every single game. Road trip to BYU, October 17th, will certainly be a challenge. And, of course, Miami heads to South Bend for a highly anticipated game on November 7th. But if you want to hear that full conversation, really good stuff from Mike Calabrese of the Action Network, check out the latest episode of the VSIN College Football Betting Podcast, iTunes, Spotify from an audio standpoint, YouTube as well, everything we have from a video standpoint up on YouTube. All right, that's going to do it for this special edition of the VSIN College Football Betting Podcast here on VSIN. Counting down the days, less than 100 days away from the start of the college football season.
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22: 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We welcome you in. I'm Patrick Maher, and it is the best betting event, the best sports event every 4 years, a true global village. It's the World Cup, and it's been 32 years, but the World Cup is back where it belongs, in America. 39 days, 104 matches, up from 64 matches in the past, stretching across the United States, Canada, and Mexico. With the scale and scope of the World Cup, the tournament this year is unprecedented. We expand from 32 to 48 teams. 16 host cities spread across the continent presents a dynamic travel issue for many of the contenders, which we're going to get to. Think about it. You're going across time zones. You're traveling thousands of miles. Qatar in 2022 is the size of Connecticut. This is going to be a different tournament. And as we welcome you in over the next hour, we're going to have the best guests and give you actionable bets for the tournament. VSiN will have wall-to-wall coverage throughout the tournament. And over the next hour, as I said, we're going to help to educate you. We're going to take and destigmatize some of the, you know, curiousness around betting soccer. It's not hard, and we're going to walk you through it. We're going to have knowledgeable guests and actionable bets. The World Cup, remember, is played in two stages. You've got the group stage to qualify to the knockout stage, which then becomes single elimination. It is about as exciting as it gets. It's going to be there with you riding shotgun for 39 days as we enter the summer. Let's get into what's coming up today on the World Soccer Betting Preview. As I mentioned, how to bet on soccer in the World Cup. We'll get into some of those betting terms that can be intimidating. And don'ts, very important. Also, Alex Crook is going to join us from Talk Sport, chief football columnist and World Cup commentator. He's going to have plays for you, group stage plays, outright winner. Of course, the Golden Boot top scorer as well. Will Gavin is going to join. He's the host of the S-Word podcast from Talk Sport as well. And Christopher Sullivan, this is a treat, studio analyst, BN Sports, and a former U.S. men's national team player, played in the 90 World Cup, is going to join us on the program. So I'm looking forward to it. Settle in, get out a pen and paper or your phone, and let's get to it and talk about how to bet soccer and the World Cup. And what I'd like to do is simplify it. You know, when we're betting in America, whether it be the NFL, college football, the NBA, and NHL, the main difference when we're talking about betting soccer is the draw is a big factor. The draw is a tie in the parlance of American lexicon. So let's simplify and talk about the two main ways to bet the matches. Remember, they're not games, they're matches. We'll start with the three-way money line bet. Okay, this one's very simple. You can bet on the home team, you can bet on the away team, or you can bet on the draw. If you bet the home team, the team has to win. If it ends in a draw, you lose your bet. Away team, the away team has to lose, and if it ends in a draw, you lose your bet. There is no safety net. The next bet is called the two-way money line bet. Now, this one provides a bit of comfort. This one provides a little bit of a safety net where you're making a bet, and if it's a draw, it's no bet. So you bet on team A, you bet on team B, but also you're betting on the draw. Now, the odds aren't going to be as good as the three-way money line bet, but you understand you're throwing the draw into the equation there. So if it ends draw, your bet is void and your money is refunded to you. I wanted to focus on how important the draw is when it comes to soccer betting. First off, a lot of books will undervalue the draw, and that's an important component here. The draw is mostly thought to be a rote and boring bet, but let's make sure that we understand the importance. In 2022, 16 matches ended up in a draw. In 2018, 15 matches after 90 minutes ended in a draw. 2002, 16 matches. So the bottom line is you're going to have anywhere between 20 and 25% of these matches, the 104 matches played in the World Cup, you're going to have anywhere between 20 and 25% of them end in a draw. And that is in a very important equation. That's really all you need to understand the difference between betting American sports and soccer, which is a global sport. The draw, the tie is a key component. Now let's continue and get to spread betting. And you're going to hear a lot about betting terms and spread betting and totals. Spread betting is simply betting on the margin of victory. And I'll give you an example. The 1.5 is the most common spread. You've got to win. If you're laying the 1.5 goals, you've got that puck line. You've got that run line, obviously, and hockey and baseball, respectively. Well, the common spread in soccer betting is also 1.5. So if you're betting the favorite, that team would have to win by 2 or more goals. And obviously, you can take the 1.5 with the underdog as well. Now, here's an important component. Spain and Cape Verde, that is going to be Spain, who is your favorite to win the World Cup. That is going to be their first match. Spain on the spread is going to lay 2.5 goals. So that means Spain would have to win by 3 or more goals. That it's just favoritism that increases, obviously, with a team the caliber of Spain. Now we get to totals betting. And totals betting is a very popular soccer/football bet. Totals betting, your standard number is going to be 2.5. You know, the everybody that gets into soccer betting wants to bet over. They want goals to rain. You want excitement. And it is true, the 2022 in Qatar, that World Cup, was the highest scoring World Cup in modern history. Will that continue? We don't know. What we do know is betting totals, you have to be cagey. First off, if it's 2.5, which is your standard total when it comes to soccer betting, you're comfortable with that. Once it gets up to 3, that half goal makes all the difference in the world. So don't just assume 2.5 to 3 is a minor shift. Half a goal is huge when it comes to soccer, where obviously goals can come at a premium. That is, when it comes to just the betting parlance of soccer betting, that's all you need to know. Again, it's not that intimidating. The tie, the draw is a very important component, and that's really all you need to know. Over the next 39 days, we're going to bet a lot of soccer. Let's get into the do's and don'ts here on the World Soccer Betting Preview on VSiN, the Sports Betting Network. And we're going to go through some of these quickly because I think these are important for you to understand when attacking the World Cup. The first do, stay on top of injuries and lineups. You know, when a smaller nation loses one player, there goes their hope to even qualify. It has a huge impact. Now, larger nations, because of the expansion to 48 teams, means an extra knockout round and weaker opposition in group play. What does that mean? You will have a Messi. You will have a Ronaldo. They will be subbed for because they're going to try to rest. Spain's going to rest Yamal. You're going to have Mbappe in France. You're going to have some of these key players on the bigger teams rested early on to save their best for later. Number two. No rules of advancement. Remember, the group stage, 32 of the 48 teams advance, top two from each group, and the 8 best third-place teams. And then at 32 teams, the knockout stage, of course, will begin, and that is single elimination. Let's continue with the do's here when it comes to soccer betting. You have to consider travel. Now, this is something I've been meaning, I really want to talk to you about. We're going to talk with our guests about this as well. Some teams, i.e. Spain, your favorite, is going to have a much more arduous travel schedule than somebody like a Mexico or Argentina, which are more compact. The teams that travel less could have a bigger advantage. Let's continue. Travel is very important across the continent here. We continue with the do's and don'ts of betting on soccer. Consider the heat and weather. The climate is going to be a big factor here. Teams in Europe are used to a milder climate. Oftentimes when we have the climate that is going to be presented in America, those South American teams are going to have an advantage. Also, consider if the stadium has a roof. Our good buddy Alex, and a soccer aficionado over at VSiN, he mentioned England starts with a roofed game in the group play, and then the next two are open air. You have to be very careful. Are we playing under a roof or open air? And then, of course, the don'ts. Don't pay attention to sports. Pay attention to sportsbook rules for props and payouts. Golden Boot, top scorer, could be paid out differently across different sportsbooks. Don't blindly bet the overs, as I mentioned earlier. Don't ignore the lineups. Managers are going to send out variations, which can signal a type of game plan. Don't get too risky right away. Here's what's important. Risk management. There are 104 games in the World Cup. You don't have to bet on every game. Be judicious, okay, compared to 64 games in 2022. And don't expect, this one's important, don't expect Messi and Argentina to have an easy path to a repeat. Only two teams in history have repeated as champs, Italy in 34 and 48, and then Brazil a long time ago. So there's just an understanding. There is a little groundwork to get you prepared. And by the way, repeat champs, I mean, you're only going to get those once every 20 years, like we just pointed out, which I think is important. So there's a little groundwork for what to expect. And some the betting terminology, which I think it can be overrated as far as intimidating. I understand that newbies are going to get involved in soccer betting when the World Cup comes around every 4 years, but it can be fun. And remember, if you are betting the World Cup, VSiN, the Sports Betting Network, is going to have wall-to-wall coverage throughout the tournament. So get over there and check it daily. Become a VSiN pro. Coming up next here on the World Soccer Betting Preview, Alex Crook is going to join us, and we're going to get to the picks, okay? Plenty of actionable bets to make. Talk Sport chief football correspondent Alex Crook joins us next. He's a World Cup commentator. 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
22: All right, it is the World Soccer Betting Preview. I'm Patrick Maher. This is VSiN, the sports betting network. Let's get to the fun stuff. Again, it's going to be 39 days of competition, 104 matches. Let's get some picks. Let's get some plays. Alex Crook. Now, Talk Sport is the resource when it comes to football globally and soccer in the United States. Let's bring in Alex. He is the chief football correspondent and World Cup commentator. He's somewhere outside of Brighton in the UK. However, he's going to be traveling to the States, going to be hitting Dallas, going to be hitting New York for the World Cup. And we say hi to Alex. Alex, welcome to the program.
9: Great to be here. We're getting very excited over here in England now.
22: We can't wait to have you. Of course, soccer is where it belongs in the United States. That is for all of you in Europe that get angry. I'm just playing. You know, I wanted to start here, Alex, because I know that your outright winner is going to come from that top six group. But traditionally, you know, the winner of the World Cup is going to be in that top six. Spain is your favorite at 4.5 to 1. You know, France is plus 475, England 7 to 1, Portugal 9 to 1, Brazil 9 to 1, and then Argentina, your defending champs, 9 to 1. Could you imagine a winner coming outside, Alex, of that top six?
9: I think you've got to make a case for Portugal. I think they've got all the talent in the squad, arguably the best squad that Portugal have ever taken to a major tournament. My reservation with them, albeit a decent price in my opinion, would be the manager, Roberto Martinez. Can he handle the ego of Cristiano Ronaldo? Will he put the team first ahead of the star player? And of course, it was Messi's World Cup in Qatar. I'm sure Ronaldo would love it to be his World Cup in the States. But yeah, outside of those teams you mentioned and Portugal, probably not. But I do think he's got a very open feel to it. It's interesting to see three European teams at the head of the betting because, of course, Germany, the only European team ever to win a World Cup in the Americas. So that's got to go against the European contingent.
22: I want to ask you, Alex, about two teams in particular, one being England. I know it's a sore subject in the UK for the past decades at 7 to 1. Is there a sense of, are you guys very fired up that this could be England's year? Is there excitement for this squad?
9: Well, as a nation, I think we always believe it can be England's year. But I think the man in the dugout has given a lot of England fans a lot of belief. Thomas Tuchel, someone who's been there, a serial winner at club level, knows how to fight through a tournament. He did it with Chelsea when he won the Champions League. My own personal opinion is actually so far under Thomas Tuchel, I think England have been a little bit underwhelming. I don't think the performances have been that good. I think the squad is a little bit disjointed. I think arguably too many defenders in the roster, and that's cost people like Morgan Gibbs-White, who I think is really unlucky not to be on the plane, and Cole Palmer, possibly as a wild card, could have gone as well had he picked fewer defenders. So I'm not getting over excited, but as I say, I think Thomas Tuchel is proven at the highest level, whereas his predecessor, Gareth Southgate, wasn't.
22: Yeah, Tuchel's done a heck of a job. He is, of course, the manager there with England. You're going to be coming to the States, Alex Crook, Talk Sport here on VSiN. You're going to be coming to the States, and you're going to travel a lot. I wanted to ask you about the travel affecting these teams. Spain is going to have an arduous travel. England's going to have arduous travel. How do you factor the travel here for the World Cup into your handicapping?
9: That's not a massive concern for me because it's not like they're going to be travelling economy. You know, they're going to get the best private jets. Obviously, staying at the best five-star hotels. I know the FA have put a lot of effort into working out the best training camp for England. They've started out over in Miami already. I think for me, more of a concern for England would be the climate. Obviously, 40 degrees temperatures, for example, when I'm in Dallas next week. That's where England kick off their World Cup campaign against Croatia, albeit a Croatia side who aren't the most athletic these days, so maybe the climate won't play such a part. But I watched the Champions League final last weekend. I thought Bukayo Saka, in particular, looked really tired when he was taken off in that game. Declan Rice, his Arsenal teammate, has played a lot of club football. Harry Kane has played a lot of football for Bayern Munich. So my big concern would be the competitive nature of the Premier League. Is that going to take its toll physically in such humid conditions?
22: Yes, certainly European teams would prefer the milder climate, so something to pay attention to when handicapping the World Cup, where you could have a lot of humidity in those open-air stadiums as we get hotter and hotter here. Let's get to some plays. I'm excited about this, Alex. And we're going to start with the outright winner to win the World Cup. Now, we generally don't have repeat champions, and Argentina, of course, in penalties, beat France 4 years ago. I think you're going another direction. Are we going France this year for the outright?
9: Yeah, I'm quite strong on France. I backed Argentina, actually, in Qatar. I should have waited and backed them after they lost to Saudi Arabia in the first game, but I called the last champions. And I just look at France going forward, so much quality in this team. Kylian Mbappe, obviously, will be the headline star, but I'm really excited to see Michael Olise at his first World Cup. He's my pick for player of the tournament. They've got players like Bradley Barcola, Doué as well, Dembele. So much talent in this French squad. There's a little bit of a concern about William Saliba. Is he going to be fit for the start of the tournament? I'm not so worried about that, because I think what we know about Didier Deschamps is that he is so pragmatic in these tournaments that defensively they're going to be sound, and I just think they've got so much attacking talent as well.
22: Yeah, it's hard. It really is, Alex, hard to get away from Spain and France. They're just monsters, and that's why they're the shortest on the board. Let's get to a group winner, and we'll go to Group D. Who you like? Turkey. It's a nice price at plus 175.
9: Well, this is going to be a really unpopular opinion, I think, because obviously you've got an American audience over there, but I don't fancy the USA at all. So the fact the USA are favourites to win this group, Turkey, a really talented young team, an excellent manager in Montella who's done such a good job in qualifying. I think Turkey at the price to finish ahead of the USA and win that group, and it should be a two-horse race. Again, that's one of my strongest selections ahead of the tournament.
22: Okay, you know I had to say something. I was going to ask for best-case scenario with this U.S. squad. And Pochettino, who you're very familiar with, managing there in England, he's a top-shelf manager. But you're down on this United States squad. Why?
9: Well, it seems to me, and I was at the draw in Washington, and I saw Maurizio Arnone very well. Got to know him particularly well when he was managing down the south coast at Southampton. But speaking to USA supporters, there seemed a lot of negativity about the way the build-up to this tournament has gone. Some of the results have not been great. I worry a little bit about where the goals are coming from. And it just seems to me, and you'll have a better opinion on this, the American people are yet to really take Mauricio Pochettino to their hearts. I think he comes into this World Cup under an awful lot of pressure.
22: You nailed it. The fact that he's headed to AC Milan doesn't help either, I would say, Alex, which is another conversation for another day. Let's commit the 39 days and see if we can get into the knockout stage. And then finally, for your bets, Alex Crook, of course, Talk Sport. You've got the Golden Boot winner, Julian Alvarez, Argentina, at 30-1. A nice price here.
9: Yeah, and this is more about the price for me. I actually think Harry Kane has a great chance. When you look at England's group, you would expect them to score bags of goals against Panama, potentially Ghana as well. Then it would be Mexico in the round of 16 if all goes according to plan. I don't think it's a great Mexico side. So I think Harry Kane rightly is towards the top end of betting. I'd be less sold on Mbappe because I think France's group is a lot tougher than some of those other potential Golden Boot winners. But Julian Alvarez, only outscored by two players at the last World Cup, not ended the domestic season in brilliant form. That would be a concern, but they've got a really easy group, Argentina, and my experience tells me the Golden Boot is often decided in the group stage. So that's why I picked Alvarez at what I think is quite a chunky price.
22: Okay, there he is, Julian Alvarez, a Golden Boot, 30-1, tremendous price from Alex. Turkey, but plug your ears here in the United States to win Group D at plus 175. That wasn't nice. And then your World Cup winner, France, at plus 475. Alex, Talk Sport, chief football correspondent, of course, World Cup commentator. Talk Sport is going to be all over the continent coming up in a week or so. Safe travels, and thanks so much for joining us. Appreciate you.
9: No problem at all, and I look forward to spending a bit more time with you over the course of the summer.
22: Absolutely. Look forward to talking to you as well. Alex Crook, the Progressive Guest Line. Of course, he was brought to you, all guests brought to you on the Progressive Guest Line. Just a quick thought on the Golden Boot, and we're going to get to Will Gavin talk sport here in just a bit. Harry Kane and Mbappe are going to be your favorites. Kane at 7-1. With Bayern, 1.2 goals per. I mean, he is a monster. And then Mbappe, about 0.95 per. So they're prolific scorers. Will they be used fully in the group stage? Remember, with the expansion of these teams from 32 to 48, you could see some of the better players on the monsters rested, and that certainly includes France with Mbappe and England with Harry Kane. As we continue here, the World Soccer Betting Preview, of course, actionable bets, they keep rolling along. Will Gavin is going to join us next. He's the host of the S-Word podcast on Talk Sport, and then former U.S. men's national team player Christopher Sullivan. As we continue, it's VSiN, the Sports Betting Network.
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22: 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The sooner you sign up, the more value you get. Why? This is going to go through the Super Bowl, but you're going to get the NBA Finals, the Stanley Cup.

0: Talk Sport, of course, and we say hi to Will. Will, welcome to the program. Thank you.
1: No, thank you so much for having me on. And yeah, it's funny, we've only been going with the S word for about 4 weeks now. And when we did our first ever show, Master Tesfatsian, who people may know from stuff like CBS Galazzo, etc., who's my co-host, a bunch of his buddies were watching it. And in the text chains, they were all going, is that British NFL guy who I see pop up on my Instagram? And I'm like, yeah, that's me. So apparently I've got a little reputation in America already for being that weird British guy who calls NFL play-by-play. But football is still my bread and butter. Soccer is still my true home.
0: Well, you've got the true voice to be a broadcaster. You sound great. Of course, Will is brought to you here on the World Soccer Betting Preview Show in VSiN on the Progressive Guest Line. So you've called NFL games. I'm going to start with something that's hot. Right now, the United States is 60-1 to outright win the World Cup. Will, that is not going to happen. But what is the best case scenario for the United States men's national team?
1: It's funny, and it's not really a name drop, but we had JT Batson, the CEO of US Soccer. We interviewed him today. He'll be on our show tomorrow. And I really tried to push him. I really tried to get him to say, yeah, quarterfinals, round of 16. Like, I really tried to get what the ceiling was from him. I think, look, from my perspective, you've got this kind of very odd group, which is challenging, but in theory, you should win. Like, on paper, you should win, but there are three very physical teams. And if you don't top the group, your route to anywhere further gets pretty tough. But for me, I think US soccer should consider it a success if they get a knockout stage win. It'd be the first time since 2002. I think that would be massive for American soccer. But the host nations always get a boost. You like to hope that the fans are going to turn out in big numbers. Like, if you can reach a quarterfinal, if you can get through a round of 16 game, I think that would be absolutely massive for the growth of the sport there, for the growth of it domestically, for the US men's national team. There's been so much nonsense and talk in the build-up with Mauricio Pochettino emailing the players and, you know, maybe not being completely happy in the role and interviewing with AC Milan and everything. All that will fall away when it gets on the pitch. And if you can win that first game with Paraguay, then I feel like the good vibes will come home quick.
0: Yeah, Will, you mentioned the automatic qualifier for the host countries, that is Canada, Mexico, and the United States. Let me ask you this, a broad picture, maybe a do and don't for bettors on the World Cup. What does the continent, does that pose a challenge with travel and the weather? How do you look at that from a European perspective coming to America?
1: Hugely makes a difference. And do you know what? I mean, I'm seeing right now next to my obviously beautiful face, you flashed up the odds to win the World Cup. And I'll tell you one bet I'm not taking from that top three. As much as it pains me to say, as a patriotic Englishman, I do not like England at +700 at all. I think that if they were to win their group, they would have to travel to Mexico in the round of 16 to face Mexico most likely at Azteca and then travel to Miami in what would be 40 degree heat and 100% humidity and potentially face Morocco or Brazil. Like, those things really count when it comes to these squads. And actually, you know, I think we may see some African teams do better than many people expect because they're more used to the heat, because they're more used to the travel. You talk about AFCON qualifiers when they're having to go all over the country for them. Those are super long travel times. And so I do think the conditioning is going to be a massive thing. And when you talk about some of these nations that have had Champions League players in them, whether it's France, whether it's England, these are players who have played 63 games already this season. And now they're getting a short break before a World Cup. I think that's going to come into this massive. What you've got to hope is that if you've got enough squad depth, then the managers are smart enough to do some heavy rotation in the group stages and really try to keep guys fresh, because the extra game as well, it's all going to count hugely.
0: Yes, you were a figment of your parents' imagination the last time England won a World Cup. So why would it happen this year? Will Gavin, host of the S Word podcast on Talk Sport here on the World Soccer Betting Preview Show. It is VSiN, the Sports Betting Network. Okay, let's get to your plays. This is what everybody loves to hear about. And what I'm going to do is start here. You and I are both on Portugal. I think they're a monster. I think they are loaded.
1: Mm-hmm.
0: Outside of that top six, which is where the user, as far as the betting numbers, Will, that's where you're going to get your World Cup favorite. You do have one outside of the top six, and that is Netherlands.
1: Yeah, Portugal, I think, have the best midfield in world.

0: football and the squad depth I was talking about there. I am concerned about the Cristiano Ronaldo factor, like how much he forces his way into a lineup where it might not be the best option for them to be playing him. But the Netherlands are super physical, obviously Premier League heavy. We know a huge number of their players from here. And really, I think, offer some value. Reaching the Euro 2024 semi-finals, they've got real tactical versatility. Guys like Nathan Aki who can shift within the system. They have had a couple of really key injuries. Xavi Simons, the Spurs forward, being out. Matthijs de Ligt being sidelined. Like, those are tough, but I like their group. I like their I think defensively they can just choke the life out of anyone. And, you know, it's going to be one of those tournaments, I think. I don't want to say this. I want it to be high-scoring and fun and free-flowing. But, yeah, we've seen Arsenal dominate over here in the Premier League this season, playing what you might call ugly football, set-piece football. And I've got a feeling we may see a World Cup where we're going to see a lot of 1-0s, a lot of tight games, the travel, the heat, everything else. And so I just wouldn't be surprised if we get to the semi-finals and suddenly you've got this dark horse Netherlands team reaching there and then it's anyone's game.
1: Oh, you sugarcoated that. Arsenal parked the bus against PSG in the Champions League. But you and I will talk about that off here. My goodness.
0: I'm not allowed to talk about that game anymore.
1: The sport.
0: I got in a lot of trouble with Arsenal fans.
1: Arteta parked the bus. Group winner. I love this one. The best team in Africa is Morocco, and they've had success. Mm-hmm. They're in a brutal group. Obviously, Brazil is at the top of that group as far as the betting odds. But then Scotland and Haiti, like Morocco at 4-1, it's a good price to win Group C.
0: There's a few like this, right? Like, I think the Morocco group with Brazil, I think Croatia in the same group as England. And what I really identify here is those teams are playing each other in the first game. So Brazil face Morocco. Brazil have no Neymar, no Eder Militao. They're missing Everton. They're missing so many strong, important players, particularly to start the tournament. And you just feel like they might be a little bit vulnerable to dropping points early. If Morocco can take a point off them, even beat them, shock horror, then suddenly you fancy them to go through as the group winner. And I just think that swing between the two is, with all of Brazil's injuries, feels like they get a result in game one and suddenly they become favourites to win the group. You'll see those odds come very sharply together around about the kind of evens model, as we would call it over here. So, yeah, I really, really like fading Brazil or playing Morocco in that group. And similarly with Croatia and England. Croatia get a good result, even though they're long. They're plus 340 because they've just lost that pre-tournament game to Belgium. They've drifted out a little bit, but in that game with Dallas against England, the pressure that's on this England side and Thomas Tuchel, if they get a result out of that, then suddenly you might fancy them to top the group. So, yeah, those are the ones I'm identifying where that early group stage game could send the whole thing into a bit of a wobble.
1: Well, in 30 seconds, we had Alex say Julian Alvarez, 35-1 golden boot. Give me Jeremy Doku, 80-1. In 30 seconds here, why he could potentially, I mean, it's a monster price, why he could be the top goal scorer.
0: I like it because it's the monster price, right? It's a great flyer to take. He caught fire at the end of the Premier League season. 4 goals in his last 7 games. Group G, Egypt, Iran, New Zealand. If Belgium aren't putting up 10-plus goals in that group, I'd be disappointed. Yes, he's a traditional winger, which is why he's so long, but I wouldn't be stunned if he grabs 3, 4, 5 goals in this tournament.
1: All right, they just started it, but it's great. I've listened. It's the S-Word podcast on Talk Sport. Will Gavin is the host. We will be looking forward to hearing your voice on the real football come the fall. Will, thank you. Enjoy the World Cup. Thank you so much. Appreciate it.
0: Appreciate you guys. Thank you for having me on.
1: Okay, thank you. Enjoy the World Cup. Progressive Guest Line brought you Will Gavin as we roll along the World Cup betting preview show here on VSiN, the Sports Betting Network. I got a treat for you, and that is Christopher Sullivan. He's a studio analyst for BN Sports, but he has played in the World Cup 1990 with the United States. We'll get his take on the best-case scenario for the U.S. men's national team and get some plays as well. We roll along the World Cup soccer betting preview show. It's VSiN, the Sports Betting Network.
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4: My name is Erica, and my son, Kaysen, is a patient at Shriners Children. 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
5: To survive a burn injury and to return to life unafraid and full of joy and be who you're supposed to be is what we strive to deliver to our patients. 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
6: I wouldn't do anything else.
7: We're just so thankful that Kaysen is still here, because things can change in the blink of an eye.
8: Go online right now to loveshriners.org.
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1: 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The World Soccer Betting Preview. I'm Patrick Maher. This is VSIN, the Sports Betting Network. No time to waste. Christopher Sullivan. Of course, U.S. men's national team player. He still looks like he could play. He looks tremendous, as you'll see. He is going to be broadcasting from Qatar. This is his sixth World Cup he's covering for BN Sports, and he joins us. Christopher, it's an honor. How are you?
15: Oh, so good to be with you. And I love VSIN. I love what you guys do, and it's exciting to be with you today, Patrick.
1: Well, it's to have you. It genuinely is. During the break, you and I were talking about some of the issues that maybe European teams will face in the United States, issues like travel and certainly the climate, where European teams prefer, Christopher, the milder climate. Can you talk about how it could impact teams?
15: Yeah, I think it definitely impacts. And if you want to validate that, you can look at FIFA Club World Cup that Gianni Infantino had last year that they hosted in the U.S. as a trial run to kind of get the facilities and logistics together. And you saw out of the gates that teams like Fluminense, Flamengo, South American teams were just flying on all cylinders. And the funny thing, because I know you had a few Brits on and I love their takes, but Chelsea was in the locker room. Their reserves weren't even on the bench. They were having missed fans that were keeping them cool. And if the coach wanted to put them in, they'd make a phone call and the players would come out because they couldn't stand the heat. You got to only think about Steven Gerrard and Frank Lampard. When Steven Gerrard, when my friends Richard Keys and Andy Gray asked me how they were doing in MLS, two legendary players in the EPL, they were both melting. You know, they're traveling to Dallas, to D.C., to Houston. Steven Gerrard was only playing in 70 degrees in L.A., and it was very difficult. So I think for the Europeans, you know, for the French, you have French players that are Algerian, Moroccan, and from the French Antilles Islands as well. And so they're used to playing in La Liga and warmer areas in Sud de la France. So I think that they'll cope, and Didier Deschamps is a top winner everywhere that he's went. As you can see right now, he's actually doing the base work that national teams can't do like they did back when we played in the early 90s, because you don't have much time. And I think that when you look at the historic European nations, Italy's not there for the last three World Cups, but they kind of build, particularly the Germans, the Italians, and then even the two big South American greats, the Argentines and the Brazilians, because they're going to go long in the tournament. So they know how to plan the path as they go. And if you're going to make an early bet, which I think is always better, you know, one advice, piece of advice I can give is you wait till the third match and you start making your long-term bets after that round, because you only lose, let's say, for example, France is minus 450 or 400, and France is and Spain is a minus 450. That'll only come down a frack, right, after the rounds. Then you want to see who's going to meet who. Is Norway going to meet Brazil? Is France going to meet Brazil? Who's going to top that group? So that's one little edge or piece of advice I can give to your bettors.
1: Sullivan, you're hired. My boss is Cohen and AD. Let's get this guy at VSIN. That is actionable advice. So you heard the Brits. They're down on the United States squad. You played for the U.S. men's national team. There does seem, Christopher, to be some negative energy with Pochettino. But we were waiting for this golden generation. What is the best case scenario for the United States in the World Cup?
15: Well, the shirt doesn't play for itself. And England, you know, Brits could tell you that as well, because they've always said it's coming home. And they've gotten ahead of themselves. I think that actually fans and purists in the U.S. have really been down on this national team the last year and a half, 2 years. And then you've just got that. Is it a dead cat? Is it a dead cat bounce? Or is it real? And I think what we saw, maybe a little bit of the freedom in the players knowing that they've made the squad, and then the Europeans that are actually hitting in good form. Ricardo Pepe looked extremely good in the first half where he played the other day against Senegal. Pulisic looked revived You know, he looked like he was on the front foot and he was playing with an edge, explosive accelerations, better mobility, better associations and chemistry in between those players. There still is the defensive vulnerabilities. You know, there's a few players missing. Is a 38-year-old Tim Ream going to play? But I think what we saw was encouraging the other day. And now on Saturday, they're going to play Germany, which, you know, have players like Musiala. They have players like Kimmich. Top, you know, Florian Wirtz, Havertz. So that'll be a good test. And if they could play and add another performance where they have momentum and then they have the fans, I think the U.S. can do decently well and come out of this group based on what I saw the other day. You wouldn't say that based on the window in March from that standpoint. But again, in the last few World Cups in 2014 under Klinsmann, they did extremely well getting to the round of 16. In 2002, they played extremely well. In 2010, they took Algeria. So then they didn't qualify in 2018, and only Marcelo Balboa and myself were the only ones there in Trinidad. So they've had some ups and downs like other countries have as well. But I think that they're just moving on a little bit better at this moment.
1: Christopher Sullivan brought to you here on VSIN on the Progressive Guest Line. All right, let's get to the plays. You've got France yes. as your World Cup winner. I'll ask you this question, Christopher, this way. If it's not France or Spain, would you be shocked?
15: No, because anything can happen in a World Cup. And I think because I know that your first guest thought that the weather and travel wasn't going to play a part. I do believe that the weather and travel will play a part, and I think that that's going to be more conducive for South American teams and even a Morocco, or, you know, don't sleep on Algeria. Algeria plays amazing football, and they're back into the picture, Egypt as well. I think that we're not giving enough credence to the manager. And when you look at Carlo Ancelotti in Brazil, I know that your second guest was very big on Brazil gaining momentum, and the bets will show that. I think Brazil has a nice pathway to do something. They're extremely explosive. When I was out of the studios in Qatar and I went to actual matches, Patrick Kluivert and I were at a Brazil match, and it's amazing. Brazil and Argentina, when they play, it's incredible. The power of the emotion and the fans that they bring to the stadium. And when they play for that yellow shirt, it's pretty phenomenal. So I think Brazil could be a team that could be there and abouts, because Carlo Ancelotti is a serial winner everywhere he's went. Deschamps is the same. He's a little more practical. In this World Cup, you could go to any corner on Paris and get five national teams that could probably make the quarterfinals, barring the semis. And I think that Deschamps is a winner, but a lot of times he does it on the conservative, a little more practical, whereas if you had a Zidane as a coach, France, I would say, hands down, sin ver, without looking, that they're going to win. So I bet France 2 months ago, and I got 600 for my 100 that I put down. And then I think as we go, we'll see, you know, anything could happen who they're matched up with early on here. So France is my winner. I go with Erling Haaland as the golden boot. And I thought about that because there's really, for the first time, four or five. Think about the last time in 94 World Cup, you had joint golden boots. I think it was Oleg Salenko from Russia and Hristo Stoichkov, both on six goals. And the Russians scored five goals in one game against Cameroon. Think about the first match of Norway. Norway 8-0, undefeated. And they're playing against Iraq in the first match. I like the bet of Erling Haaland scoring three in that match.
1: You and I are simpatico. I'm on Haaland with the golden boot. Here's what we're going to do. I'm going to have you on my VSIN show, Mad Dog Sports Radio, live from Qatar. So I'll say bye now, Christopher, but be in sports all over your sixth World Cup. I'll be in contact with you, and we'll continue the conversation. Thank you so much for your time, Christopher. I appreciate it.
15: My pleasure. Great to be with you, Patrick.
1: I could talk to him literally all day, and he's brought to you on the Progressive Guest Line. So there it is. I hope we've learned something about betting soccer. Destigmatize. It's not that intimidating. 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Have fun with it. Enjoy the World Cup. It is going to be explosive. Michael and everybody back in Vegas, thank you. I'm Patrick Maher, and this has been the World Cup Soccer Betting Preview Show.
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0: There should have been more podcasts presented by VSiN, the Sports Betting Network. Should have been more podcasts. Jeff Parles coming up from ESPN Las Vegas, and we will discuss the NBA Finals. The Knicks, I don't know if you've heard, are two wins away from holding up the trophy, having a parade. The New York Knicks is NBA champions. We're halfway there, and more than halfway there when you consider they've won two on the road. We'll talk about that. We'll talk about NHL Stanley Cup. We'll get into some baseball, some football. So excited to talk to Jeff. And the NBA is where we start. A game three on Monday night. Knicks 2-point favorites, total 215.5. And boy, we're on one hell of a run here with these finals games between the NBA and the NHL. 5 for 5 in terms of good games. That was a tremendous game on Friday night. That was going to be a really tough loss. Up 14, you know, you put your head down. You walk out of the room. You come back. It's tied. The Spurs have a 2-point lead in the final minute. You're thinking, wow, this thing's going to be 1-1. We're headed for a long series. Great win by the Spurs. Bad loss for the Knicks. And the Knicks tie it. You get the goaltending call, 1-point game. And then you fast forward to just an awful turnover. And this is really, to me, the story of the series so far. Yeah, it's narrative. Yeah, it's result-based. The Spurs just look young. The Spurs just look young. And the you know, the Knicks just don't beat themselves. And the Spurs are starting to feel like there's a couple teams that remind me of Shaq and Penny, the Magic, just, you know what, weren't ready, too young. Nick Anderson missed the 4 free throws, and they never recovered. Similar to that, not only a young team, and there's parallels between Shaq and Wemby, but lost the first two at home and got swept. We'll see if that's the case with this Spurs team, but this Spurs team is reminding me a little bit of that Orlando team. And OKC in 2012, when they had Harden, they had Durant, they had Westbrook, they got 3 future MVPs, but they just weren't ready. And that's a team, they won game one, then lost the next 4, and couple of those games were close. That was closer than a 5-game series. I know people remember that as a 5-gamer, and the Heat dominated game 5, so people remember, oh, it ended in 5, and the Heat won by a million. But that was actually closer. Games 2, 3, and 4 were kind of coin flips. And, you know, looking ahead to game 3, there's 2 ways to look at it. You can say, you know what, don't overreact to the result, obviously. You know, you only have to win 4 of these. The Knicks have won 2, so you have to react to that aspect of it. But just handicapping game 3, yes, the Knicks are up 2-0, but this series probably should be 1-1, could be 1-1, should be 1-1, where Spurs, like I said, we're up by 2 with less than a minute left in Game 2, led by 14 in the middle of the third quarter of Game 3, had a lead with a couple minutes to go in the fourth quarter of Game 1. The Spurs probably could have, should have gotten one of these games, and if it was 1-1, you'd probably feel differently about this. That's one way to look at it. The other way to look at it is, man, this team is young, and they are literally younger than some of these college teams now with all the, you know, the wild transfer portal rules where these kids can basically, you know, play college until they're middle-aged men. The Spurs are a super young team, and going into that building Monday night is going to be just an impossible task, an impossible chore. You never want to make too much of home court advantage because, hey, it's still a basketball game. It's, you know, it's the line from Hoosiers. The hoop is still 10 feet tall no matter where you play. And you figure if you're making the case for the Spurs, hey, these teams are pretty much even. I think we've learned that through 2 games, even though it's a small sample. These teams are pretty evenly matched. It's not like the Spurs are way better. It's not like the Knicks are way better. Pretty evenly matched teams. If you're just going to play coin flip after coin flip, if you're the Spurs, you know what? Maybe you're due to win one of these. And all of a sudden, if it's 2-1 and you're going into game 4 on Wednesday night, 2-1 series, you're going to feel a lot differently about this. And you're going to feel like, man, there's a lot of pressure on the Knicks in game 4. So we'll see how it plays out. I actually like the Knicks. I think they go up 3-0. I just think that building's going to be crazy. And I just think even if it is a close game, and I could see a scenario where the Spurs in that building with their youth just kind of get run out of the gym. If it's a close game, I just trust the Knicks more in a close game. They're tougher. They're more experienced. Those guys have played a lot of big games in college. You know, the Villanova guys, Towns went deep into the playoffs with Minnesota. You know, the Knicks were in a conference finals last year. I know the Spurs have the experience from OKC last round, and maybe we were all too quick to dismiss their inexperience. Say, you know what, they beat the Thunder, they're good. We don't have to worry about their age. And again, and try not to play the results too much, but the Spurs just seem younger and seem more inexperienced. And I just trust Brunson to get a bucket. You know what, tie game with 3 minutes to go, you give Brunson the ball. You know, you close your eyes, you expect, if you open them 20 seconds, 30 seconds later, you expect the Knicks to have 2 or 3 more points on the board. You just figure Brunson's going to figure out a way to either put the ball through the hoop, get to the line, both. I didn't love, by the way, I didn't love the call. After the Wemby turnover, Brunson gets bumped, he hits the floor. I get it. It's a foul. You have to call it. I thought he embellished the contact there, but I can't say it's a bad call. I just didn't love the call there. I think if you ignored that, I wouldn't have had a problem with that either. I didn't think that was really that big of a foul for that type of situation, but I trust Brunson to put the ball through the hoop or get to the line more than I trust, you know, Wemby at this point. And it's great to see it defensively. The offense, you know, it's still settling for a lot of shots. It's fadeaways. You just don't love the shots for the Spurs. Castle's a good player. He's going to be a tremendous player. You don't really trust him to get a bucket. There's just not that bucket getter for the Spurs that you trust in a big spot like you do with the Knicks, who not only have Brunson to get you a bucket, but Towns and Anunoby. They've just got gutty veteran players and a deep team. You know, Shamit's hit big shots. You go down the line. So we'll see here. I mean, at some point, you almost feel like you're due for a stinker because, like I said, the three NHL games have been great. The two NBA games have been great. At some point here, we're going to get a game that's not a classic, but hopefully these games stay good. And I think, you know, bets aside, we're all rooting for our bets. We're all rooting for our favorite teams, and those are the priorities. Ideally, get this thing to 6 or 7, get the NHL to 6 or 7. It feels like summer comes very quickly here when you get short series sweeps, 5-gamers in these NBA finals. I was thinking of this too. If you're the Spurs, would you sign for a split? If I could tell you right now, you're not getting both of them in New York, that's asking too much, but you get one of them and you're going back to New York or you're going back to San Antonio. It's 3-1. You figure you probably won't lose a third straight game in San Antonio. You have a chance to make it 3-2. And that puts you in a position where, hey, if you just could ever win game 6, you got game 7 at home. I wonder if the Spurs, if you gave them true serum, would sign for a split in New York. I'm not sure they would. I'm not sure I would, but I think it's a reasonable question. But I think the Knicks win the game. I think probably a close game. There is part of me that's rooting for the Spurs just to make this an interesting series, a longer series. I think, you know, if this ends up being a sweep, this could obviously, there's a scenario where this could have been a much longer series between two evenly matched teams. But hey, two coin flips so far. They've both landed on Knicks, and we'll see what game 3 brings. But I like the Knicks. I think that atmosphere will just be too much for the young Spurs. Again, part of me hopes I'm wrong. And we'll see here. We'll see if the spread can ever come into account in some of these games, because it almost did on Friday in game 2 where the team won but didn't cover. That almost happened. If the Spurs would have won game, they looked like they were going to cover. But these teams that are favored, when they win, they cover. When the underdog covers, they win the game outright. So we haven't gotten any games where the spread has come into account in a long time in these playoffs. And you wouldn't expect it with a 2-point spread to come into account in game number 3. Granted, game 2 landed on 1. Knicks won by a point. So if that were the case, in game 3, the Spurs would cover, but the Knicks would win. But we haven't gotten a lot of those scenarios here where the favorite wins, but they don't cover. MVP. You know, it would probably be Towns after 2 games, but you know what? This just in. The series doesn't end after 2 games. Brunson, even though his performances haven't been efficient, he still has 30-plus points in these games. He's the face of the team. I think there's a tiebreaker element to that that goes into it that favors Brunson. I know Towns has outplayed Wemby, and he'd have a very, valiant case for it. And we had Jonathan Montomo on before game 2 saying, hey, bet Towns 12-1. That's obviously a tremendous bet. A bet you wish you had if you hadn't made it yet or if you didn't make it. But I don't know. Are you dying to bet Towns at +180? I think it's properly priced. I know it's boring, but Brunson even money, Towns +180. I think it's properly priced. Is 180 enough to jump in on Towns? You figure he's been the best player. He's outplayed Wemby. That's going to be a big narrative, which it will be. But then the fact that Brunson is just the heart and soul of this team, I think goes a long way with voters. So 180 I would get if you wanted to bet it, but not enough for me to play it. So I will say this too, a couple things about this Knicks run. First of all, I can't remember a team. I was trying to think of teams that had this kind of run where a month ago, 2 months ago, if you asked anyone outside of Knicks fans, hey, is this a championship team? And maybe even most Knicks fans. Most people would have said, no, probably not. Good team, probably can't win a title. To go from just like a pretty good team, and they were a pretty good team. Look, 3 seed, made the conference finals last year. To go from a pretty good team to an unbeatable, undefeated freight train and the possibility that they could close this playoffs on a 15-game winning streak is one of the more improbable runs I can remember in sports history. And I was trying to think of parallels in other sports. It doesn't happen in baseball, hockey, it doesn't happen. College is different, but I was thinking of that UConn team. Now it's 6 wins instead of 15. That first of back-to-back team, so the 23 UConn team that went into the tournament as a 4 seed and absolutely destroyed everybody. We're actually losing at the half to Iona on St. Patrick's Day that Friday afternoon In the first round, and Hurley had never won a game for UConn in the tournament. He lost early the year before, and it was like, man, is Hurley the guy? Is this, you know, this would be a bad loss. Is there pressure on Hurley? And they come back to win that game, win it comfortably, and then they win the next five, all going away, and then won the next six the next year going away. That first UConn team is the only team I can think of, but again, it's college. It's different, than the NBA. This is just such an, if not unusual run, unprecedented. I mean, really, this is that kind of run where it's hard to believe this team has won 13 straight basketball games. Just an incredible, incredible run. I don't know how anybody could have seen this coming when it was 2-1 Atlanta on the night of the NFL draft and the Knicks lost that game by a point and had to turn around on Saturday. And Saturday was, I think they were a small favorite. It was basically a coin flip game. They're a coin flip from going down 3-1 to Atlanta in the first round. And to not lose a game six is remarkable. But I will say this, if you lost this series, if you came into the series, you know what? You made the finals for the Knicks. If you lost in six or seven games, you'd be heartbroken. You'd be upset, but you had a great run. You are now at the point where if you're the Knicks, you have to win the series. This would now be a devastating, not a bad loss, a devastating loss if you don't figure out a way to get two of the next five. Now, look, the Spurs got to beat you 4 out of 5. All you need is two of the next five. I think the Knicks will win. I think there will be a parade here in the next week or 10 days. But you're at the point now where for the Knicks, you have to win. You can't lose this series. It would be such a bitter, bitter pill to swallow for Knicks fans to have this long of a drought, to be up 2-0, going home for 3-4. If you are somehow not holding up the trophy in the next week or two, that's one you're never going to get over. It's going to be an all-time loss. But I don't think it'll be the case. I think the Knicks go up 3-0. And I could see a scenario where game four is a party at the Garden. Part of me, I'm rooting for the Knicks. I don't want the Knicks fans to have their hearts broken, but there is part of me that wants the Spurs to make this interesting. We'll see what Jeff Parles thinks. ESPN Las Vegas, he is coming up next. This should have been more podcast.
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0: We are back. 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You can catch him ESPN Las Vegas, where he does a fantastic job. A lot to discuss, Jeff Parles, NBA Finals, NHL, baseball. But first, thanks for coming on. How's it going?
1: It's good to be with you, buddy. We got, you know, it's pretty amazing growing up where I grew up that the Knicks are two wins away from winning a championship, and it would be a shocker if they didn't win a championship at this point. It's pretty crazy where we're at in 2026.
0: It sure is. Before we get to thoughts on Game 3, I want to talk MVP, a bunch of different things. Can you think of any, and you're good at this, can you think of any sports parallel to a team where, you know what, if you asked most people a month or two ago before the playoffs started, is this a championship? Can this team win a championship? I think most people would have said, probably not. That would have been the consensus, where they go from being a pretty good team to an absolute freight train. And the idea that this team finishes the postseason with 15 straight wins and a championship and a parade. Can you think of any parallels? I was thinking UConn, maybe that first of two back-to-back titles, but that's college. That's different. They were a four seed. You know, nobody was really expecting them to do what they did in the tournament. But this is unusual, if not unprecedented. Can you think of anything?
1: It's unprecedented in the NBA because the team that people seem to be comparing this Knicks team was the Pistons with Billups and the Wallaces and Rip Hamilton. And I think it's a terrible comparison. Because that Pistons team was down 3-2 to the Nets. One game six at whatever they were calling the arena in East Rutherford at that point, then blasted the Nets in game seven. If it wasn't for that Tayshaun Prince block in game two against Indiana, they would have very easily lost that series. And then the Lakers were just so done at that point because Kobe and Shaq hated each other at that point that it didn't matter. I guess that UConn one's pretty good because, I mean, Will, we were on that Megapod together. I picked Iona 13-4 game in round one. And then UConn, of course, started the run where they won the title and covered 12 straight games in the two title runs. So, yeah, I guess so. You know, it's hard because, like, baseball, I don't really like, there isn't, like, a team that wasn't truly dominant going in that didn't freight train their way through. Hockey, no one freight trains their way through ever. So, yeah, I guess the first of the two Hurley titles, which was 23, is probably the best comp. But, yeah, I mean, Will, I'll admit it. I picked Atlanta to beat the Knicks in round one. I thought it was a bad matchup for the Knicks. And quite honestly, Will, it was the worst matchup that the Knicks had so far in this postseason. I mean, Atlanta had them 2-1, and everyone was freaking out. And then since then, the Knicks have looked like the peak Durant Curry Warriors that won 15 straight about a decade ago.
0: All right, game three. On one hand, and Knicks are laying two here, on one hand, you could say, you know what, this could easily, probably should be 1-1. Both games were a coin flip. I think Knicks get one of them, but stealing both of them, it feels like 1-1's more of a justified score. Spurs led by two in the final minute of game two, despite, you know, the comeback. And then they led by a point in game one pretty late. They led by 14 in the second half. Spurs should have gotten one of these games. It's an even series. All these games are going to be close. That's the case for the Spurs. And you know what? If you win this one, all of a sudden, the series feels a lot different. The other case is, you know what? Knicks are up 2-0. You just trust them to get a bucket when they need it more. That garden, that building is going to be a madhouse. And the Spurs, a young Spurs team in that building, this could get ugly. Which sort of camp do you fall in line with here? What do you like here for game three?
1: Well, I think this series is a sweep now. I think it's a sweep. Now, I have no idea what the game flow is in game three. I would not be surprised if we look up at the end of the first quarter and it's like, oh, the Knicks are up 34-16 at the end of one, and it's just a blitz, a complete blitz. San Antonio never recovers. Yeah, look, it's the NBA. It'll make a run. They'll get it down to six at some point. But it never feels quite in danger. Or it's one of these scenarios where San Antonio has a great start to the game, kind of like game one, right? Like where in that second quarter, you kind of looked up and like, oh, San Antonio's up seven. And also at the same time, I was thinking like, wow, the Knicks, like Brunson's been banged up. They've had foul issues. Like the Knicks are only down by three with a minute to go in the first half of game one. So There are a lot of paths. The only thing I feel pretty good about is that the Knicks win. I don't love what I think I would just take the money line in that scenario since it's only a deuce right now, Will. I think I'll just lay the extra price on the money line. But Will, look, going into this series, I thought these teams were dead even. I still think they're pretty darn close. But I think that just the Knicks experience, because I picked the Knicks in six pre-series, I thought the Knicks experience, even though it wasn't finals experience, this group has a ton of playoff experience, whether it's with the Knicks or Towns with a playoff experience getting to the West Final in Minnesota. Brunson and Hart and Bridges obviously have, I know it's different, but I mean, they all played in national title games. Brunson and Bridges played in two. Brunson and Bridges, even though DiVincenzo won the mop in the second one, they were the best players on that Villanova team. These guys have high leverage experience, and the San Antonio guys, yes, I know they just beat Oklahoma City in a 7-game series, but that was the only high leverage experience any of those guys realistically had for the key contributors. I know Cornett won a title. I know Barnes won a title, but those are the eighth and ninth guys on this team. So, I think the Knicks win game three. I think they win game four. I will be in the tri-state area later this week if the parade is on Friday, even though I'm not, again, I'm one of the rare people who grew up in the area who's not a diehard Knicks fan. I think I would be obliged to go to the Canyon of Heroes if the parade is on Friday, if the Knicks are to sweep. I know I'm getting ahead of myself, but I think the Knicks win game three, they win game four, and this series doesn't go back to San Antonio.
0: You don't have an NBA team, right? You're not an NBA fan.
1: No, I was very young. We had season tickets to the Nets when Kidd was there, when they made their two finals. And then that was fun, rooted for the Nets when I was like 8 to 15, 16 years old. Then the Nets got terrible. They moved to Brooklyn. I was like, all right, I'm going to college, in Missouri. Like, I'm not bothering anymore. So that's how I am with the NBA. I have no real team, but this is, look, for growing up where I grew up, this is an amazing story. I mean, the Knicks fans, well, you know it, like, the Knicks since the 99 finals were a joke. They were a joke up until this group got there. And it's pretty amazing that firing Tibbs and bringing in Mike Brown is looking like it's going to pay the reward for what they wanted to happen with firing a guy who took the Knicks to the furthest they've been in 26 years until now, which, of course, now 2 wins away from winning a title.
0: If the Knicks do win a title like you and I expect, is Mike Brown a Hall of Fame coach?
1: Oh, wow. If the Pro Basketball Hall of Fame didn't put everyone in, I would say no. But they legitimately just put Doc Rivers in. So, yes, I guess. I mean, look, what this does is, like, Jalen Brunson now, like, well, let's think of Jalen Brunson for a second. I know you asked about Brown, but I want to talk about Brunson for a second, where this guy was the best player in college basketball, like the clutchest player in college basketball for 2 years, because he was a role player on the first title team. National player of the year. The NBA is like, oh, he's too small. Even though he's got the NBA pedigree, his dad, obviously, Rick, played in the NBA for a while. Like, all right, he's going to go to the second round. We're going to pick him. I think Dallas picked him at 38. And then Dallas decides not to pay him, and now he's this bona fide superstar who, look, if the Knicks win the title, Jalen Brunson's a Hall of Famer too. So it's pretty crazy that a guy that the league decided, oh, he's too small, even though he was the best winner in college basketball, the best player in college basketball, a guy whose dad was in the NBA. It's like, sometimes we just overthink things. This happens in all sports. But sometimes these pro teams just, they know too much. They think, overthink it, and it's like, oh, well, there you go. Like, the guys who are paying attention, like, of course Brunson was going to be a good pro, even though he's undersized.
0: Yeah, and him being a good pro is not shocking to me, but I'll admit, I'll put my hand up. When the Knicks signed him, and this was their big move, I was like, man, he's never made an all-star team. Is he ever going to make an all-star team? Like, him being the best player on a title team, which, hey, you're 2 wins away from that happening, and you can make the case Towns has been the best player in this series. But, look, it's not a prototypical title team. It's not a prototypical, like, hey, he's, you know, Jokic or LeBron or one of these all-time great players. But those banners hang forever. And if he wins this for the Knicks, man, it's, you know, look, all of these guys get bumped up because of the drought, because of how just inept the Knicks were as a franchise. This is going to be a very special championship. I've compared it to the Dallas one in 2011 because Dirk, you know, hung around. He stayed there. They got upset a few times. They stuck with it. And that was just sort of an organic championship where, you know, they didn't build a super team. They didn't get a bunch of free agents. They just kept sticking with it. And it ended up being a special run, and this one will be on that, sort of on that level. We'll do more on the finals when we get back. We'll talk some NHL. We'll talk some baseball. I want to get Jeff's thoughts on finals MVP. So keep it here. VSiN, the Sports Betting Network. Should have bet more podcasts. Stick around.
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1: All right, we're back. Shoulda Bet More podcast, ESPN Las Vegas. Jeff Parnell, you joined us. All right, Jeff, I was talking about it when we were going to break, just what this title means. I made comparisons to the Dallas title. Your thoughts, is this, how is this going to be looked at 5 years from now, 10 years from now? Do you any thoughts from you in terms of like putting this in perspective?
2: I want to go even bigger impact than you said. The only championships that will have meant more in the last, 80 years of professional sports in this country for the market will be the Red Sox winning in 04 and the Cubs winning in 16. That's it. Those are the only two. Because, Will, like, New York, and you know this, you're an East Coast guy. New York has two baseball teams, two football teams, three hockey teams. Yes, the Nets exist, but the split for Knicks versus Nets is like 98-2. It's the one team that basically everyone in that area roots for. So to me, this is, nothing's the Cubs.

0: Boy, if you went into the series and you lost in six or seven, if you're the Knicks, you know what? Heartbreaking, but you had a great year. Even if you got swept, it was a great year. You made the finals.
1: Yeah.
0: It's been a great run. You are now at the point, if you're the Knicks, if you ever lost this series, it would be not a tough pill to swallow. It would be devastating. The Knicks fans can feel it. They can taste it. Up 2-0, heading home for games three and four. I mean, you get three home games here. You have to win it now. Is there a scenario? Can you see a situation where, you know what, Spurs are up 10 Monday night in game three, and we're all sort of rethinking, oh, maybe this series, even if the Knicks get there, maybe this series has another chapter and the Spurs have a little run in them?
1: Oh, I mean, look, if San Antonio wins game three, absolutely. Basically what that does, if the Spurs win game three, it puts the Knicks in a scenario where you got to have game four. You go back to San Antonio up 3-1, all right, you got game six in your back pocket. You're still probably fine, but that adds an extra layer to game four that, I mean, you're right. It would be cataclysmic at this point if the Knicks blew this series just because of everything we just said. Like, it's,
0: yeah,
1: this franchise, that city, and this, look, Will, this feels like you gotta take advantage of the opportunity because this is the weakest the Spurs are gonna be. Oklahoma City, you have to imagine that Spurs and the Thunder are probably going to play each other the next 5 years in the Western Conference Finals, realistically speaking, assuming that Wemby stays in San Antonio. So, yeah, it feels like, and this is the weakest the East is going to be, too. Like, Indiana's going to be back the next 2 years. The Celtics are likely going to be back. I have no idea what to make of Cleveland. Detroit, I think, is a fraudulent team, but they'll be good in the regular season. But it feels like, especially now, if you lose this series, it's cataclysmic if you're the Knicks.
0: Brunson's even money to win finals MVP. Towns is plus 180. Wemby's plus 390. Everyone else, astronomical odds. Is there a bet to be made here?
1: If I had a vote today, it has to be Towns, right? It has to be Towns at the current moment because he's outplayed the best player in the NBA through two games. And unlike, look, I've been picking on Chet all week, including on ESPN Vegas, but Holmgren was an embarrassment the last two games of that series against San Antonio. He's an embarrassment. And to see someone who knows, hey, Wemby's 7'4", he's 20 feet long, he's going to block my shot every once in a while, and I don't care. Like, that's what Towns' attitude has been in this series, and he's taken it right, too. A guy who's never, realistically speaking, and Barkley brought it up, I forget if it was on the postgame or halftime, like, this is the first time that Wemby's got his butt whipped, probably in his life. And that's because of Karl Anthony Towns. I would vote for Towns. If Brunson is two large games, he probably, in the Knicks sweep, Brunson probably still finds a way to hold on, but I think Towns should be the favorite at the moment, Will. I don't think that's a bad price at plus 180.
0: Did you have a problem with the foul call after the Wemby turnover? Do you blame Wemby? Do you blame Castle for the bad pass? I get it. You got to call it. I mean, Brunson, I don't want to, maybe he didn't flop. He certainly embellished the contact, if nothing else. If you're trying to stay on your feet there, you stay on your feet. But he did the smart thing. He felt the contact. He hit the floor. Did you have a problem with the foul call? What would you blame, or how would you, split up the blame in terms of that Wemby turnover, which is a terrible turnover?
1: I mean, definitely a foul. Now, this is interesting. I was texting with one of my friends during the end of game scenario. It's like, hey, Mitch Johnson doesn't call timeout in that circumstance. If they get a stop and there's time left. We saw that earlier in the playoffs, right? The one where, because the helter-skelter, Champagne missed the open look at the end. Everyone freaked out. Why didn't he call timeout? It's like, well, you got your best three-point shooter wide open three. Like, you can't really do much better than that. And I, knew, hey, he's not calling a timeout. And it was interesting because there's a little bit of indecision from Wembanyama on that. Like, if I know that the coach is not going to call a timeout, I would hope Wembanyama knows. And I think it was just a little bit of everything. I think Wembanyama was indecisive. Castle was completely clueless. It was just a bad run of circumstances that went against San Antonio. I'm not really going to blame anyone. I think it just, they made a bad play. Wemby was uncertain for whatever reason, even though his coach does the, hey, if it's free flowing, I'm not taking a timeout. It just was a bad play. It happens. It just happened at a very bad time for the Spurs.
0: Do you have an issue with the Tony Brothers crew? He's the one.

0: thought game one was officiated pretty well. I thought Brothers, I never like his games. It feels like he's always trying to insert himself into the game. Did you have the same feeling watching game two?
1: I thought game one first half was horrible. I thought they got better as the game went along. Look, Tony Brothers is what he is. Him and Scott Foster are the two guys that if you see, you always have the Donicky thing in the back of your mind, fair or not. You always have it in the back of the mind with those two guys. Look, Brothers is for a guy who gets high profile assignments is not a good ref. The same thing with Foster. It's the two of them. Those are the two guys who I think are the most guilty of it. But look, he is what he is. You deal with it. And look, I thought when I saw Brothers was the head officials, like, oh, San Antonio will find a way to win this game one way or another, and they didn't. So even in these circumstances where you think something is as close to a certainty, it's not. That's what makes this fun, right, Will? That's what makes this fun.
0: Oh, absolutely. And we're up to 2.5 now, so Nick's getting some money as we record this. Total 215.5. I would say this. I'll bet a lot of stuff. Betting
1: Will,
0: NBA totals.
1: Big no thank you. Big no thank you on that.
0: I'm with you.
1: Yeah.
0: We'll do some baseball here on the other side. Did you have a thought, Stanley Cup? Obviously, I mean, boy, we're on a hell of a run here between the NBA Finals, the NHL Finals. You just get a classic every night, it seems. We're 5-for-5 in good games. It kind of makes you think we're due for a stinker. Do you have any thought here? Who wins Vegas, Carolina, game four for the series?
1: So I picked Carolina in 7 pre-series. I think these teams are dead even, despite the record difference in the year. Vegas is not the team they were for 74 games. That's not this team. This team is a highly loaded talent team that is getting reasonable goaltending finally, which credit to Carter Hart. Boy, if Vegas lost last night after being up 4-0 in the third period, if they lost that game on Saturday night, it would have been like, oh, all right, this thing is, Carolina's probably going to win and they're probably going to do it in 5 or 6. Cause I don't know how you would have recovered from how they lost game two and then do that in game three, but look, they got the bounce, credit to them. Really, in all honesty, it was really just a bad 39 seconds because the 3 goals in 39 seconds really was what, because the rest of that game, Vegas was better, even though Carolina tied it later. I'm going to stick with what I had. I still think Carolina wins in 7. I just think in the end, they are better, but now there is a decided goalie advantage for Vegas because I don't know what Rip Brind'Amour is going to do moving forward. Because I thought Anderson's been terrible for 2 rounds now. The backup was good last night. The goal he gave up was really just bad luck more than anything else. But I don't know what you do if you're Brind'Amour. I think you're in a really bad spot. Because the guy who was your number one goalie most of the year and was really good the first 2 rounds looks like the guy who's been terrible in the postseason the last few years. So I don't know what you do if you're Brind'Amour. And I don't love changing goalies at this point, but you might have no choice.
0: In the final minute or so, winner of game 4 wins the series where, you know what, if it's 2-2, Carolina figures out a way to win. And obviously Vegas, if they go up 3-1, they're going to win?
1: Yeah, I think that's right. I think that's right.
0: Will. Okay. And look, for all of us that are neutral observers, obviously we root for our bets. You root for your favorite teams. But, you know, summer's here. Summer's coming. You would love, I would love, Game 7 NHL, Game 7 NBA, and get this thing as long as possible. I always say this. When NBA and NHL end, usually you got like 5-6 weeks to the Hall of Fame game. So the longer these things go, the better. I think NHL, we're obviously on track for a long series. Who knows? It doesn't look like that in the NBA. But one Spurs win on Monday night, and that will feel differently. I think a lot of people will say, all right, well, this is maybe a different series than we thought. When we come back, we'll do some baseball. We'll wrap up next. Jeff Parles, ESPN Las Vegas. This is Beeson, the Sports Betting Network. Should have been more podcast.
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0: All right, wrapping up here, Shoulda Bet More podcast, Jeff Parles, ESPN Las Vegas. All right, Jeff, let's do a little baseball. The Judge injury, is there a bet to be made off this? I don't think it's the end of the world. You know, you start to wonder, has Judge won his last MVP? Maybe that's premature, maybe it's not. I mean, you start to get to the age where he's not going to win it this year. And you know, how many more prime Judge years do you get? And you start to wonder, is he ever going to win a World Series in New York? But I don't know. Is there any takeaway here? I think, like I said, not the end of the world. If it's not season ending, Yankees are still going to make the playoffs. They'll probably win the division. You'd prefer to win the division. But I don't know. Did you have any takeaways here from the Judge injury and any betting fallout?
1: I have no idea who the MVP is now. Like I don't know what I would do with that market. Because Yordan has been by far the best player in the American League, right? Like, Yordan is putting up Barry Bonds, like, not quite Barry Bonds' peak, but post, like, a few years after those Pittsburgh numbers are like, he has been so good. But the Astros are terrible. So I don't know what to do with the American League MVP race now. The Yankees benefit from the fact that the American League is awful. So The Yankees, despite being without Judge, and I have a ton of concerns about their lineup moving forward without him, their pitching is good enough that they should be fine. They still should win the American League East. I think, look, Tampa's always a solid story, but they're frauds. They're frauds. They're complete frauds. And I would not be surprised if they end up missing the playoffs. They might not, because they've given themselves such a big lead to get a playoff spot, but they're not any good. None of the Central teams are any good. And the Mariners are probably good, but I still have my questions about them. So, look, the Yankees will be fine. They'll likely end up with the American League East, and will likely end up with one of the top two seeds still, even without being without Judge. But that's more about the American League being terrible than me really trusting the Yankees, Will.
0: And I'm rooting for Ben Rice. Gave him out, bet him 150-1 MVP. I'm ready to get my heart broken and have him finish second or third, which seems to be the way these goes recently for me with these long shot tickets. But hey, happy to be in that position. I mentioned that Kurtz maybe 11-1 could be a bet. Caminero, I do think there's somebody other than Witt or Alvarez, because I can't bet those guys at that short numbers with this much time left, especially being on bad teams. 2 months from now, Tarik Skubal is on what team?
1: The Detroit Tigers.
0: Really?
1: I don't think he's getting traded. I just think if you're Detroit, it's such a weird circumstance with the injury, right, Will? Like, you're, and it's so hard because, like, Detroit's probably losing him. Now, the one thing that might, if the CBA, the public stuff for the CBA negotiations is telling it all, the team like the Tigers might be helped by the fact that there could be a salary cap and Skubal's salary could be suppressed and maybe you keep him. But again, it's hard to, the injury complicates everything, right? Like, even though he should be able to pitch again this year, what happens if his rehab is bad? And then like, it's so convoluted. So I'm going to take the easy way out. He's still a Detroit Tiger. Boy, what a disaster for them this year across the board, right? Like, this is supposed to be the year where it's like, all right, the American League on paper looks down. The Central is awful. We should coast to win the division after last year's collapse down the stretch. We should have a chance to be the one seed and have a chance to finally bring a title to Detroit for the first time since the early 80s. And they stink. They stink. There also is something to be said that Framber is just a locker room cancer. Like, it just, that locker room feels so, like, from afar, so, so bad. And look, fair or not, Framber is going to get blamed because of just what he is. I mean, the incident earlier this year with the Red Sox, what he did last year to his own catcher, and the fact that he was, what happened earlier this week with Naylor, where Naylor's like, oh, Framber's just laughing his behind off in the dugout, and like, oh, I knew it was intentional then. So, it just feels like a toxic situation across the board there in Detroit.
0: It's remarkable, too, the parallels between the Mets and the Tigers, where 2024, they both get red hot, come out of nowhere, make deep runs in the playoffs. 2025, they're both cruising, they both collapse. Yes, Detroit made the playoffs, the Mets didn't, but both had terrible second halves, or both, you know, late August on, however you want to mark it. And then this year, both teams are favorite to win the division. I know Detroit was a heavier favorite, and both, you know, falling on their face. It's kind of remarkable. I hadn't really thought about it till now, the parallels here between the Tigers and the Mets.
1: Yeah, you know, and they're both 5.5 games behind a wild card spot entering Sunday's action too, Will, but you know, yeah, there's parallels. I think the bigger thing too for the Mets, I don't think the Mets are, look, you're only 5.5 out and it's June 7th, June 8th, when everyone will hear this. Like, you're not dead if you're only 5.5 out, right? Like, there's still basically 100 games to go. The thing with the Mets that annoys me is Soto has been so good the last 3 weeks since fully being healthy. And yeah, they've been better, but that April was just so pathetic, that they're too big of a, it's just such a big hole. I don't think you're dead because like, and I don't, and I look, even though I kind of made it that I think Detroit's dead, I don't think Detroit's dead either because there are, Will, this year in baseball to me, I don't think there's any elite teams in the American League. The only two elite teams in baseball are the Dodgers and the Braves. Everyone else is massively flawed. And there could very easily be a team that's like not even on our radar for the playoffs this year at the current moment that's in as the 5 or the 6 in either league. So there is some value to be had. I just like the problem is I don't know if these numbers are good enough to be bet on these teams that are like, hey, they might be out of it already, like the Mets, Detroit. I know they're not like out of it, but Texas is a team that's underachieved so far this year. The Astros are terrible, but would it shock you if Houston made the playoffs at 84-78 because the American League stinks? It can't be too shocking there, Will.
0: What is one football thought? NFL, I guess. We'll leave it to NFL. What is like your hottest NFL take, your strongest NFL opinion a few months away here from training camp is what?
1: The Dolphins are the worst team in the NFL by margin. By margin. And I the one thing that is going to be fascinating with Miami, week 1 is Raiders-Dolphins. Will, that's a game where both teams have very low win totals. Both teams I expect to be bottom-feeding teams this year. Someone's got to win that game, right? And I just wonder, if Miami steals that one week 1, do I just unload on Miami's alternate win total under when it's an extra win or an extra half after week 1 and hope they win here in Vegas against the Raiders? But I think that team is awful. And I also hated the Halfley hire. I think the two worst coaches in the NFL are in the AFC East, Halfley and Glenn. So I think Miami's going to be terrible. I think they're the worst team in the NFL. But that week 1 game against the Raiders is so critical to figuring out how I want to realistically bet them. Because, that is a winnable game for Miami. Absolutely a winnable game against a Raider team that I think is probably 2 years away from realistically being able to compete again.
0: And most books don't let you do this, but if you have enough outs, some books let you parlay season win totals. And that's one where you just pick the whoever you think's going to win week 1. Hey, I think the Raiders are going to win. Don't you just parlay Raiders over wins with Dolphins under wins? Because there's not many wins to go around for those teams where if the Raiders win week 1, they're more likely to go over and vice versa. Where that one, if you're getting a fair bang for your buck, that might be correlated. Did you have a take on the Myles Garrett trade? I don't know if I've talked about that yet on this podcast. I actually loved it for Cleveland. Hey, if I'm going to win 4 games with Myles Garrett, I can win 4 games without him. Versus already a tremendous player. He's young. You get picks. You start to see, hey, if I could find a quarterback at some point, easier said than done, over the next year or two, I've got the seeds here of a promising core, possibly. I loved it for Cleveland. Certainly understand it for the Rams. What was your take on the Garrett trade, which came out of nowhere last Monday?
1: Amazing trade for both sides. I actually like it better for Cleveland for the exact reasons you said. They're going to win 3 or 4 games anyway. Let's get more draft capital and a guy who's younger. And look, no one's Myles Garrett. He's the best defensive player in the NFL. But Jared Verse is really good and has the potential to be a top 5 pass rusher in this league. So I loved it for Cleveland. I thought it was a phenomenal deal for Cleveland, and I thought it was a phenomenal deal for the Rams because they got to win the title 1 in the next 2 years while Stafford's still playing.
0: Yeah, and they've shown the ability to draft later where, hey, we don't have our first-round pick, we don't have our second-round pick, but we can make do, we can develop these guys later rounds. Jeff, in the final 30 seconds or so, where can we find you?
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0: All right, that'll do it. Thank you to Jeff Parles. Thank you guys for listening. 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Thank you to Jeff Parles. We'll be back on Wednesday. Will the Knicks be going for a title, or will we have a series of 2-1? See you guys Wednesday.
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24: 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I'm your host, Tim Murray. And coming up today, we've got a couple of great conversations that I had recently on the VSiN College Football Betting Podcast, which you can get wherever you get your podcasts, iTunes, Spotify, and also every podcast is up on YouTube. As we continue to get closer and closer to the start of the college football season, less than 100 days away, we start to think about those quarterbacks. Who are going to be those big names that we see each and every Saturday? Arch Manning, Trinidad Chambliss, CJ Carr of Notre Dame. David Hale of ESPN put out an extensive article breaking down the top quarterback rooms in college football, and he was a guest on the VSiN College Football Betting Podcast. Looking at these tiers that you put together, and I've said it the past month, the quality of quarterbacks heading into this year. Who knows if it plays out, but David, it feels like, and I've said it a bunch, it's the year of the quarterback, because you go up and down and you go to, you know, tier five for you, and you've got names like Avery Johnson. You've got really notable names. So how deep do you feel like the quarterbacks are this year in college football?
2: It is. I mean, having done this for, I don't know, 5 or 6 years now, this does to me feel like maybe the best group. And it's a group where you've got, like, you know, I mean, you mentioned Josh Hoover, guys like Gunnar Stockton, the veterans who've been around and started playoff games or started for multiple seasons. And it's like, oh, those are really good quarterbacks. But then you look at, like, the breadth of guys who, you know, really last year came into their own and have an opportunity to be something special. I mean, CJ Carr, I thought, you know, after halftime of the first game, CJ Carr looked like a really good college football quarterback. Julian Sain, I mean, you know, you can knock him if you want because he's had such great receivers, but he has made the most of those receivers. There's just so many guys, I think, that, you know, just not only have already proven that they're good, but I think there's a lot of meat left on the bone, so to speak. They're guys who I think have an opportunity to be even better this year than they were last year.
24: So let's get to tier one. Your tier one, which you determine as room at the top, and you've got four players. So you've got CJ Carr of Notre Dame, Trinidad Chambliss of Ole Miss, Arch Manning of Texas, and Darian Mensah, the transfer from Duke at Miami. Why did you cut it off at those four? And we'll get to Julian Sain here, who's kind of 1B, but why did you cut off at those four? Why were those four, in your eyes, the top heading into the year?
2: Yeah, I think part of it is I saw so much from them last year that I said, like, okay, that's they're in an elite tier, and probably a few others that are in there. Then you say, like, all right, well, is there an opportunity for them to grow from where they were last year? And as I mentioned, with guys like CJ Carr, I think so. I mean, even somebody like Trinidad Chambliss, who just, you know, last year was not his first year as a starter, but it was his first year as a Power Four starter, an FBS starter. So I think there's room for him to grow and improve. You know, and then you look at fit and where are they at? And I mean, I look, what Miami did with first Cam Ward and then Carson Beck, and you say, Darian Mensah is probably probably an upgrade from Carson Beck just in terms of what he can be. And I like just knowing Darian a little bit, like, I think that's a really good fit for him there. So it's sort of this combination of, like, who do you have around you? What's your talent set? How much can you grow from here? And sort of what's the fit in the system and the team that you're on. All of those, for those guys, I think all of those pieces sort of fit together. And then, yeah, I put Julian Sain in sort of a tier B, but his numbers were elite, but he also has a separate, a little, you know, weapon called Jeremiah Smith, who is, it adds a whole other level of elite.
24: Well, Darian Mensah now gets Malachi Toney. So we saw him with Cooper Barcade. Now he gets Malachi Toney.
2: Well, he still got Cooper Barcade, too. He drug him with him. Like, that was like the throw-in. Everybody's like, oh, boy, Miami really fleeced Duke. And it's like, you didn't even mention the guy that he took their best receiver, too.
24: Yeah, I mean, the rapport, if Mensah could just avoid the silly mistakes. And look, they all have some sort of knock against them, as you pointed out in the column. So let's hit on some of those question marks. And let's go to CJ Carr. CJ Carr, you know, against USC, he didn't really have to do anything because they played too high safety and Jeremiah Love ran for about 5 million yards. But he did struggle a bit against some of the better competition. Now, maybe you could throw out Miami because that was his first start. When you dove into the numbers on a guy like Carr, what were some of the concerns that maybe you had?
2: Yeah, I mean, that was basically it. Like, and look, to say a guy wasn't as good against good teams as he was against bad teams, like, that's not breaking any news here. But the numbers were pretty stark for CJ Carr. Like, a lot of his, and again, this isn't his fault. Notre Dame's schedule was pretty weak for most of last season. Mm-hmm. And so when you set aside, like, the really high end games, like, he didn't look as special there. But, you know, a couple of things that I sort of push back on that at the same time is, like, as you said, look, A&M and Miami were his first two career starts. Like, yeah, you'd expect him to have a little bit of a learning curve there. Notre Dame's passing attack was mostly CJ Carr. Like, his receivers were not elite level guys. I think they've got a better receiving core at Notre Dame this year than they had last year. I do question, like, what's it going to look like without those two great running backs led by Jeremiah Love that really were the bread and butter? I mean, when, and this is sort of like a little bit of like the Julian Thane conversation of like, you have this other weapon that is so good that it makes your life easier. And if you don't have that weapon with you anymore, are you ready to sort of be like CJ Carr didn't have to be the guy. And this year he is absolutely the guy. And this is, you know, there's a lot of things I would push and say, like Notre Dame should have played in a bowl game last year, despite being snubbed for the playoff. If I was Notre Dame, I would have just wanted to play that game to see what CJ Carr looks like without those guys. Cause obviously I think those guys would have opted out as a ring. Just, hey, give him a taste of what life's going to be like in 2026, a year early in a game that won't mean anything.
4: So let's get to Arch Manning. You know, people, he was the Heisman favorite heading into last year. I think the expectations were way too high. And I think people, I don't want to say generalized, but there's a lot of people who are already, yeah, he's overrated, but he's not. And he was exceptional down the stretch. And oh, by the way, they added maybe a 1B to Jeremiah Smith's 1A in Cam Coleman. So they've got insane talent around him. They've got a great play caller in Sark. As the year went on, what popped about Arch Manning's numbers that maybe flew a little bit under the radar because they weren't a playoff team?
2: Yeah, I mean, I think so many people sort of just gave up on him by the end of September and weren't really paying attention to how much better he was down the second half of the season. And the numbers are striking. I mean, he was everything that people thought he was going to be. He was that, just not for the first month of the season. So I think you start with that. As you said, he's got more talent, I think, surrounding him. You know, one of the things I was surprised by as I sort of dug into the numbers is like, he was not utilized as much of a runner as his skill set would suggest. Like he is a really good athlete and they can run more with him. I think that what you saw was like, they probably handled him with a little more kid gloves than they maybe needed to at times last year. And as he became more comfortable, you saw them open up more options. I think you're going to see like an even next level of what Arch Manning can do this year, because there's more tools in that toolbox than I think he really showcased last year.
4: So we did, I did an exercise on a radio show with my buddy down in Memphis, and we ranked our top 10 quarterbacks fresh off of your article. And we both came to the conclusion heading into this year, the top quarterback in college football is Trinidad Chambliss. Just everything that he does, the unique skill set, him playing to that level in the playoff. Now he's got a full offseason. Granted, new head coach, new offensive coordinator, you know, some weapons move out. They still have Kawan Lacy. You know, the numbers that you dug into from Trinidad Chambliss, is he the quarterback that excites you the most heading into this year?
2: Yeah, I mean, and that's the thing, too, like, because he is this beautiful mix of, like, he has so much room to improve because of what last year was. I mean, he wasn't, people forget, he was not the starter to start the season at Ole Miss last year. He beat, Austin Simmons gets hurt and Trinidad Chambliss didn't let go of the job. You know, it's funny. This is a little bit of a tangent, but, Bill O'Brien, I talked to Bill O'Brien about his quarterback and he's like, yeah, you know, he's same league as Trinidad Chambliss came from. And Trinidad Chambliss was the offensive player of the year in 24. And then this guy was Mason McKenzie was in 25. And I was like, well, are we stretching this analogy a little bit? And I went back and like looked up their numbers. And yeah, we're stretching that analogy a little bit. Trinidad Chambliss ran for 25 touchdowns at Ferris State in their way to a D2 national championship. Like the dude is just does everything spectacularly. And then when you sit down and talk to him, I mean, he is one of the most insightful, sharpest, smartest, gets it guys that you're going to talk to too. So he's like this combination of both like maturity, system, experience, but like room to grow too. Like there's just so, and again, does it all really well.
4: Yeah. I mean, look, week one is lackluster and I think that's giving a little love. But that game, Louisville, Ole Miss, it's the only game where a top 10 team is not a 3-touchdown favorite, and it's a touchdown spread. So I can't wait to see that game, even though I'll be at Lambeau Field. So I'll be watching it on my phone.
2: The interesting thing about that game is I like the quarterback on the other side of that matchup, too. Lincoln Tino's is a really fascinating one because, look, I mean, he's a guy who pushed Julian Sands throughout camp last year at Ohio State. And I think Jeff Brohm is probably in the top probably three or four offensive minds in the country. And then You add to that, like, he's never really had a mobile quarterback the way that Lincoln Kienholz's athleticism could allow him to be. I think that to me is a very, I don't know what it's going to look like, but Jeff Brohm having a new toy to play with to me seems awfully fun as well.
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5: No longer are you, I feel like, ever going to get Cignetti's team on sale. It does feel like now here we are. You know, year one kind of flew under the radar. Year two, yeah, you're good, but ... Now, year three, Wes, under Cignetti, I do wonder at some point you're going to have to pay a Cignetti tax because of the results that they've had in 2 years in Bloomington.
6: Yeah, no question about it. And you're already kind of seeing it. 10.5 in terms of the win total. Like, that's just absurd. It's like, you know, Rhett Lewis, who, of course, does coverage for the NFL Network, was like, we won like that amount of games in my 4 years at Indiana. And he was right. And just to see this now, like the fact that I knew, I think, the first year of Cignetti that we had somebody at least special, maybe not this special, but when I went to the Rose Bowl and watched them play UCLA, and that wasn't a great UCLA team, but they dominated them all over the Rose Bowl. It was kind of like, you know what? Maybe we found our Barry Alvarez. Like, we found a guy that's going to win 9, and maybe every few years he's going to win 10 games, and we're going to get to a big bowl game or maybe get into the college football playoff. You know, this, I think, has gone beyond anybody's expectations. Maybe not Kurt Cignetti's, because he's sticking, you know, he has his same process and values continuity, and he lives up to what he says. You know, he's kind of no BS. He's like, I value production over potential. You know, we're going to keep the main thing the main thing, as he's fond of saying. And, you know, that's why he turned down a lot of this off-season stuff, because everybody wants a piece of him, right? Everybody wants him to speak, and everybody wants him to do all these events. Now, he made one exception to drive the pace car for the Indy 500 this past Sunday. And they were trying to talk to him from the booth, and he didn't even answer. He's like, I'm focused on the task at hand here. So he's going to, yeah, he didn't even answer the guys in the booth. So it's like, I'm just, you know, we're going to keep it going here. And, you know, all the coordinators are back, and, you know, just reload. You know, it's like at Indiana, we don't rebuild. They're like, we were rebuilding for about, 40 or 50 years. Now it's reloading down there in Bloomington.
5: Yeah, I mean, you look at it, 25-0 straight up as a favorite, 17-8 against the spread as a favorite in his 2 years in Indiana. But the big question now moving forward as we look ahead to 2026 is replacing these guys. And, you know, we had David Hale on the podcast to talk quarterbacks, and, you know, I did an exercise last offseason ranking the top 10 quarterbacks heading into the year. I didn't have Fernando Mendoza on there. I'm not going to make that mistake again. I don't know how good Josh Hoover is going to be, but you better believe he's going to be in my top 10 because of what we just saw from Mendoza. But let's talk about the players that Indiana won't have this year. Mendoza, Omar Cooper, D'Angelo Pons, Keelan Black, Elijah Surratt, Riley Nikowski, Pat Coogan, Aiden Fisher, all those guys, as you mentioned, all drafted to the NFL. I know that it was a really good haul, the best haul, at least per 247 under Cignetti, but how do they replace that production, Wes?
6: Yeah, and it's replacing the production, and it's also replacing the leadership, because you mentioned, with a couple exceptions, obviously Mendoza being one of them, a lot of these guys came from James Madison with Kurt Cignetti, and the fact that they knew the process and they were able to teach the other guys on the team that remained in the program or came in from other schools or guys that were just recruited out of the high schools as freshmen. They knew the process and they knew the program. So now you have a lot of those remnants now are gone, but everybody seems to be trying to duplicate it, right? Like Penn State's a big example. I think James Cignetti brought in, like, I think 13 or 14 guys from James Madison. And then you see, like, Matt Campbell bringing in, like, darn near 30 guys from Iowa State. So that's why I think a lot of people like the Nittany Lions chances, but we were down that road last year, and I certainly had egg on my face. But anyway, I think with Indiana, like the talent, Tim, I think on this roster might be better than the talent from last year. As ridiculous as that sounds, when you have two guys go in the first round, which just doesn't happen at Indiana, like, ever. So, you know, I think the fact that the talent in terms of more players, when you win a national championship and when you win big, kids want to go win. And you're getting more talent that I think not only out of the portal, but out of the high schools that are more interested in Indiana, that are taking them seriously. Like everybody puts out the list, right? You know, sometimes it's four schools. Sometimes it's like, well, I'm down to 15 schools, but certainly you see that IU logo on there. A lot more with these guys next to Ohio State, Notre Dame, and Texas, and, you know, Georgia and Alabama and all these big time programs. And it's like, we actually have chances with these guys. It wasn't like, well, we're just getting a courtesy visit now. No courtesy visits. You know, the Indiana is starting to recruit at a better level. And the talent, I just think, is certainly better. Like there are certain position groups on this team where it's like, I actually like this group better than what we had last year, which was really freaking good.
5: Well, there's no doubt. I do think the point that you make is a very good one, because how much did, a D'Angelo Pons coming from James Madison, or Elijah Surratt, or an Aiden Fisher, like knowing the system and all of that, I think that was maybe underrated a little bit. But to your point, I mean, look at the talent they brought in. According to 247 Sports, the eighth best portal class in football. And, you know, you mentioned the Cignetti tax. I mean, this is a guy that was finding MAC players that were, you know, okay in the MAC and then thriving in the Big Ten. Like, it is clear that he knows how to evaluate talent. And you even go back to Fernando Mendoza. Good prospect, no doubt, but it wasn't the number one quarterback transfer last year. He obviously ended up becoming that. So looking at the pieces that come in, Josh Hoover from TCU, the biggest one. Nick Marsh, a huge coup to get him from Michigan State. I know the hat I'm wearing, these guys, Notre Dame, really wanted Nick Marsh, yep. And he picked Indiana. Also, Joe Brunner, the offensive lineman from Wisconsin, edge rusher from Kansas State, Turbo Richard, the running back from Boston College. As you mentioned, they went head-to-head, and it's not like they're doing it just for charity work. Indiana's paying the money, and they're getting the big boys to come there. So what have you heard about this incoming class? How do they look in spring? And I guess it all stems back to the quarterback. What are your expectations of Josh Hoover in Cignetti's system in 2026?
6: Well, the knock on Josh Hoover, who, by the way, is the returning leading passer yardage-wise in all of college football, is that he did turn the ball over a little bit too much. And I think that was maybe a product of the fact that TCU was in a lot of shootouts in the Big 12. So when you're in those high-scoring games, you've got to, you got to put the ball in harm's way, and he sometimes did. I think that's going to be corrected this year with Mike Shanahan as the offensive coordinator. Tino Sinceri, by the way, now back as quarterback's coach as Chandler Whitmer goes off to the Tampa Bay Buccaneers. But you have a lot of continuity on that staff. In terms of the running game, I think is really going to help, and that's kind of the overlooked part, I think, of Indiana. I think the best unit probably on the offense is the offensive line. You have four starters back, and you had the aforementioned Joe Brunner from Wisconsin, who essentially is a fifth starter, even though he didn't start for the Hoosiers. He started for the Badgers last year. And Bob Bostad, who's the only guy that Cignetti kept on the staff from the previous regime, was Bob Bostad as the offensive line coach, because he did wonders up at Wisconsin, put a lot of guys in the league for many years. So they're going to be able to run, not only with Turbo Richard, but also with Kobe Martin, who you saw really play well. He got in mop-up time late. He's a young kid out of Fishers, Indiana. But, man, he could run. And, add him with Lee Beebe, who was out of UAB, got hurt early in the season, so we didn't see his best, certainly. Got a good running game. You have a really loaded receiver room with Nick Marsh and Charlie B from Nashville, Tennessee. Yeah. Charlie Becker, who, by the way, did not play in the spring game. There were a few guys that were out due to injury. So Charlie B, I think, should be good to go to start the season. Shaz Preston, Alabama transfer. Tyler Morris, who got hurt in summer camp and didn't play at all last year. He was a Michigan transfer. And then add those with Davion Chandler, LeBron Bond, two sophomores who kind of got some mop-up time action and some blowouts, so did at least get a chance to get some reps. And I really like this offense. And I think Hoover's going to be better at not turning the ball over. He's not going to quite be maybe Fernando Mendoza, because Fernando never hardly turned the ball over, never put the ball in harm's way. Like, if he was gotten in the pocket, which was very rare behind this offensive line, he kind of protected the ball and took the sack. You know, you even saw that in the Penn State game, that miracle drive, which kind of saved that undefeated season, where he got sacked on first down with hardly any time left trailing in State College. And, you know, that's what they got to break Josh Hoover the habit of. He can put some spin on that ball, man. He's got a strong arm. There's no question about that. Maybe even a stronger arm than Fernando, but it's just not forcing it, not doing too much. The schedule, obviously, is a nice soft starting spot for Hoover. Of course, there are three bye games, North Texas, Howard, Western Kentucky, and then the Friday night Big Ten opener against Northwestern. So he's not, like, thrown into the fire right away where you're playing some power opponent in the non-conference, or you're opening with Ohio State or something like that. So he has a chance, I think, to at least kind of, you know, take some baby steps before it's going to be really go time in the meat of the schedule.
5: Great stuff, as always, from our guy Wes Reynolds on the Indiana Hoosiers. We're going to welcome in Mike Calabrese from the Action Network on the other side of the break as we continue to get you ready for the 2026 college football season, less than 100 days away.
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5: 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You can hear those full conversations on the podcast feed. Mike Calabrese of the Action Network, a gentleman that I have respected for quite some time from a betting standpoint, joined the podcast for the first time ever, his maiden voyage, and we jumped into a whole bunch of different discussions, Heisman long shots, overvalued teams, but there were also some teams that he found to be a little bit sleepers in the Big 12. So here's part of that conversation with Mike Calabrese of the Action Network. Let's talk about a guy who used to be in the Group of Five, now is in the Power Four, and that's Willie Fritz, the head coach of Houston. I heard your breakdown of Houston. This is a team, and I opened the podcast talking about the Big 12, and we're going to dive into the Big 12 because with the Sorsby uncertainty, we're recording this before we knew about the injunction, but it certainly seems like Sorsby's not going to play this year. Let's look at Houston. Their win total right now at DraftKings, 7.5, juiced way over, minus $1.85. If you want to get a little frisky, 8.5 plus 130 to the over. And Mike, I think that's the way you're looking. You think Willie Fritz in this year with Connor Wegman returning, this is a team that could maybe make some noise in the Big 12.
15: Well, let's just look at their, you know, performance, at least as it relates to Fritz over the last 4 years. His win total over, over, over, over by an average of 2.25 wins. And this is a guy who's won every single place that he's been. He won two national titles at the JUCO level at Blinn, the same school that Cam Newton elevated.

0: second time since World War II. Those are things that you can't overlook in terms of someone really being a program builder, not just someone who gets a big fat check from his boosters and opens up that NIL war chest. But what's interesting is Houston is now starting to do a little bit of that. And you saw the incremental growth last year on the offensive side of the ball. I think there's a chance that they could punch through, not just over this number. You can get just north of 3-1 for them to hit 10 regular season wins. And you brought up the big point, which is there's three difficult road games on this schedule. One of them is early on at Texas Tech on a Friday night. Big boosters like Cody Campbell were furious that they're playing those games on short rest because of the TV implications. They want to get the national stage and everything else. This is a bit of an advantage for a Houston team, even though they're going on the road to Lubbock, a very difficult place to play, because will Hammond even be back from his knee injury? And if they're down to their third string quarterback in a spot like that, Texas Tech is just trying to survive, get to full health, and then play their best football in October and November moving forward. So if there's an opportunity to nip the best team from a holistic roster perspective in the Big 12, that's the time when you want to catch the Red Raiders.
1: Yeah, there's no doubt. And, you know, one thing, I was joking, we had David Hale on the podcast last week breaking down the quarterbacks, and I joked that I was, you know, learning new things about where certain players were. Malachi Nelson being at Syracuse. Had no idea that Malachi Nelson had reemerged at Syracuse, but I was aware, but I kind of forgot about it. Mekhi Hughes, and you brought this up on your pod, he is back with Willie Fritz, and he had so much success with Willie down at Tulane, got the big money to go to Oregon, and for whatever reason, just never clicked there. He had 17 total carries. I think he is a massive opportunity to really strike large this year, and has really, I would say, flown under the radar as a big-time transfer portal guy.
0: Yeah, this almost feels like the transfers of yesteryear. We had to sit a year out, and then people forgot about you, and then you came back with a vengeance. No wear and tear on his tires from his time in Eugene. His bank account's looking a lot better. So hopefully he still has that fire in his belly to play hard, because if he does, this system at Tulane treated him well. Now it's a similar system here at Houston. And really, I think if the offensive line in front of him can put something together from all their moving pieces in the transfer portal, because last year, despite an upgrade offensively, they were 126th per PFF in pass blocking, 74th in run blocking. So they bring in 4 3-star transfer options along the line to pair with Mackenzie Agnello, who didn't allow a single sack and 368 dropbacks as their center. So it's just so difficult. And Duck and I talked about this on the BBOC podcast. You can start to extrapolate stats from a G6 program, even an FCS program. If you're a receiver, if you're a running back, sometimes those spots far away from the football, even a cornerback on the defensive side of the ball. But offensive line, it's not just how big you are, how many bench press reps you can put up. It's how you play and also how you play with the guy next to you. And I think that's what's the kind of the mystery box for this Houston team, because if this offensive line pops, they have weapons. They have Amari Thomas. They got Trent Walker in the transfer portal, who's going to be a great security blanket. He had over 40 chain-moving catches last year for Oregon State. That's perfect as a possession receiver. So I really think this offense, the sky is the limit. They could finish top three in the Big 12 if this offensive line comes together. But I think it's worth a gamble. And as I mentioned, not just to go over the win total, but to get to 10 wins, this is a great coach with a lot of great pieces. I'm going to put faith in that.
1: Yeah, and one more thing about Houston and, you know, the quarterback. And I've said it for the past 2 months since we restarted these podcasts, Mike, in the offseason, is this year's the year of the quarterback. Look at Connor Wegman, right? People kind of wrote him off, whatever. 19-7 as a starter. This is from David Hale's piece. Since 2020, the only quarterbacks with 25 or more starts and a better winning percentage to not start at least one playoff game, Jordan Travis, Kyle McCord, and Spencer Sanders. So they have a good quarterback. They have a good coach. They added a piece that is underrated in the portal in Mekhi Hughes. The question is the schedule, right? You got Texas Tech on the road, but I think you made a good point. Even from a, you know, when we see that line come out, maybe it'll be a game of the year line that shows up sooner rather than later. That'll be a good spot to look at Houston as a dog. They're going to go to Kansas State. They're going to go as well on the road to Utah. So the schedule is certainly a bit challenging. So let's get to Kansas State, because this is a team that you also made the pitch on your podcast about them as maybe a long shot to win the Big 12, right around 14-1 or so. What jumps out to you? Is this the buy low opportunity on Avery Johnson?
0: This has to be, because you look at the marriage between head coach and offensive coordinator. Colin Klein comes in from A&M, returns to the Little Apple, where he won seemingly every game when they were an underdog when he was the starting quarterback.

0: He just bulldozed his way in those short yardage situations, goal to go situations, and made their offense, which otherwise would have been kind of a pop gun offense, really dynamic because they always finished off drives. He goes ahead and brings in Sean Gleason, and Duck and I discussed it on our podcast because he focuses so much on FCS football. He was an offensive genius in the Ivy, and a part of that is you get to fly under the radar, you get to tinker, you get to experiment in ways that maybe you wouldn't have as long of a rope at the FBS level. All he did there was create some of the most dynamic, productive offenses in the history of that conference. Then he goes to Oklahoma State because Mike Gundy saw his value, and he turns Chuba Hubbard into a 2,000-yard rusher. Spencer Sanders, you know, fighting through injuries early in his career when he was healthy, he was someone who was really dynamic, so he knows what to do with these dual-threat quarterbacks. And Avery Johnson, someone who has flashed, but it just seems like it's almost as though he's been put into a certain position at times to be more of a pocket passer, to be something that he isn't. If he is dynamic and he is running the ball and he is a threat to do so, I think this offense could take a big step forward, and they have a great opportunity to do it with a little bit of home cooking to go with it, because five of their first six games are at Bill Snyder Family Stadium. And when I look through this schedule in the Big 12, they are the lotto winner of the Big 12 scheduling situation, because they have zero unwinnable games. Yes, they're at Arizona State, but we'll see, you know, if their, you know, new quarterback is the right fit to replace really some dynamic offensive play last year in Sam Leavitt at times. At TCU, no Texas Tech, no Utah, no BYU. So I think it just comes down to this defense, you know, trying to match the spring in the step for the offense that they're going to have under Gleason, because the defensive line lost a lot. This room does not have many returning snaps. And Jordan Peterson, coming with Klein from Texas A&M, he was someone that really lives and dies by generating havoc and those tackle for loss numbers. They were 22nd, A&M was, in 2024, all the way up to third last year. That was a big reason why they rose really to the top of the polls before kind of fading late in the season. And he did that with some dynamic linebacker play. York and Sanford at linebacker had 16 and a half tackles for loss. I don't necessarily see those sure things in that linebacker room, but I do believe in coaching, and I think this is a league where there's just not a huge talent differential between the absolute top at Texas Tech and kind of the middle class of this league. You have to be lucky in terms of injuries. You're not going to have the same kind of depth that Texas Tech has been able to put together because of all their spending in the transfer portal, but if they stay healthy and a few of these guys pop given the opportunity, I think K-State at 14-1 is a great opportunity to hit it big.
1: Great insight there on some long shots in the Big 12 from Mike Calabrese. More on those long shots from the Heisman standpoint on the latest episode of the VSiN College Football Betting Podcast. I personally agree with what Mike was saying about Houston and Kansas State. However, I do think Texas Tech, even at even money, is still worth a shot. It is a bet that I made both at DraftKings and FanDuel. The talent is there on that roster. The schedule, no BYU. No Utah, no Kansas State. They get Houston at home. Even without Brendan Sorsby, I still think Texas Tech is the class of that conference. When we come back, an in-depth breakdown of a top five team, the Notre Dame Fighting Irish, right here on the VSiN College Football Betting Podcast.

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1: Well, I'm glad you mentioned CJ Carr, because I know this is something you and Duck discussed in your podcast, and you had some good points. I agree overall that CJ Carr is overvalued in the Heisman market. I would not bet him at plus 750. I do have a little bit of pushback of your thoughts on the Irish. So I want to let the floor be yours on Notre Dame. Week one, they're playing Wisconsin at Lambeau. They're laying 19.5 or 20.5. You're interested in Wisconsin in that one. I know you, as someone who knows the G5 as well as anybody, can talk more about Colton Joseph and what he can potentially bring to this Wisconsin offense as he comes in from Old Dominion. So week one, Notre Dame, big favorite against Wisconsin. Full season, CJ Carr, the floor is yours on the Irish.
2: We'll start with CJ Carr, and maybe this is, you know, having grown up in the state of Pennsylvania, where for whatever reason, there's a lot of Irish Catholic fans. So in the 90s, it was either people were rooting for Penn State or they're rooting for Notre Dame. And I went through the Notre Dame hype machine every single fall, it seemed like, leading into the season. And a lot of it came down to the overall talent, but just the jerseys, the name brand, Lou Holtz. You know, they bring in Paulus, who was a quarterback from the Commonwealth of Pennsylvania. He was not going to win just one, but two Heisman trophies, according to Beano Cook. I think that the hype train is getting Paulus-like for CJ Carr at this point. The guy is fine. He was game manager plus, and that's exactly what he needed to be last year, by the way, because he was handing the ball to a generational running back who just went third in the NFL draft after going for over 1,600 total yards, 21 touchdowns in just 12 games. Love was an absolute dog. But this year, I think there's a chance from a personnel perspective that their defense is just so good that he's either getting pulled in the fourth quarters of games, so he's not going to be there statistically, or it's just going to be clear that if he can avoid mistakes, they're going to win, and that's going to be enough. And that was the case a little bit down the stretch last year. I know that everybody was banging the drum that Notre Dame deserved to be in the college football playoff, and honestly, if I was on the committee, I would have put them in. I think they would have gone on a deep run, and they certainly had the momentum and the talent to win the national championship. But when you look at who they did, they were thumping teams with, you know, backup, secondary, third, walk-on quarterback options. Boston College, Grayson James. Navy with their backup quarterback, Braxton Woodson. Pitt with a true freshman. Freshman walk-on Joe Filardi for Syracuse in his second career start. And then Elijah Brown from Stanford in his fourth career start as a redshirt freshman. So I think it's a little bit overblown that they were blowing the doors off these teams. That's what I expected them to do. And also, they had every motivation in the world to try to impress the committee. I think we put a little too many eggs in that basket saying, well, of course, they would have gone to the college football playoff and done exactly what Miami did. Perhaps. All I know for sure is what Miami actually did. And I think Carr this year, it's just going to be a tax. It's going to be inflation on this team and then certainly on his odds. So as it relates to that opening weekend at Lambeau, it's going to be an absolute zoo. 77,000 drunk Wisconsinites just really hoping that this one win can put them back on the national radar after being 4-8 last season. But they were very competitive in the last month of the season. They upset nationally ranked Illinois. And Colton Joseph comes in. He's one of the rare quarterbacks who can go for over 2,500 passing yards and 1,000 rushing yards, no problem. The guy is absolutely huge. He can take a pounding. It's not just someone who's going to scramble and look to get out of bounds. He can get those, you know, difficult yards, third and fourth and short. And then in the red zone, it gives them an extra element in their run game. Offensively, they couldn't have been worse at the quarterback position last year. And I think that is, unfortunately, depending on how you view this, that's dragging down the projection coming into this game and getting closer to that 3-touchdown threshold. Keep in mind, we have to go back about 10 years. LSU is number 5 in the country. They come to Lambeau against a Wisconsin team that was going to be well-coached, but they were going to crush them. And they lose that game outright, 16-14, in what became a slog. Brandon Harris throws multiple interceptions. I don't think Wisconsin's going to nip Notre Dame outright, but I think you're going to get their absolute best effort. They're going to have all kinds of new wrinkles. If anything goes to plan, they're going to use Kojo the way that he was used at ODU, which is spread the field out, go 4 and 5 wides, give an opportunity where you're damned if you do, damned if you don't. If you blitz and you don't get home on him, he's going to be able to pop 15-20 yard runs. And if you just sit back, he's someone who can buy enough time for his receivers to find some, you know, empty space in this Notre Dame secondary. So I'm already locking it in at 20.5. I think there's a chance, just like we talked about, you know, with Chambliss, with the casual money comes in, people get excited. There's going to be excitement about this Notre Dame team because they're going to be mentioned in every single conversation to win the national championship. I think this gets to 21 points. So you may be best served holding off until closer to kickoff.
1: I'm not going to lay the points, no doubt. You know, I will say, I think what gets brought up a lot, and you brought it up on your pod, I think it's a fair thing to mention. You know, they have had these clunkers, whether it was Northern Illinois, whether it was Stanford in year one under Marcus Freeman, whether it was Marshall. They still are the best cover team in college football since Marcus Freeman has become the head coach. So I think there's going to be an added element of motivation. I'm not in the world of playing 21 points against a power team. It is worth noting it's a Notre Dame home game, so they'll actually have more fans. I think it's 50-50 split is what I've been understanding. I went to the game at Soldier Field in 2021. Notre Dame scored some late touchdowns, a couple pick six, a kickoff return. So that score was not an indicator. I actually were losing going into the fourth quarter 13-10 and won 41-13. It was kind of an anomaly. But I think big picture, Mike, and I'm curious your thoughts. You alluded to it. I agree with you. I think CJ Carr is overvalued. I will not be betting him to win the Heisman Trophy at plus 750. I will at some point bet Notre Dame to win the title. I don't know when. Maybe it's during the season. Maybe it's right before the season. I think, as you mentioned it, the defense to me is the difference. I think they have the best secondary in the country. They added to it with DJ McKinney coming in from Colorado. Leonard Moore, for me, is probably the best defensive player in college football this year. The linebacker core is loaded. They went to the portal. They got Teon Gray, a huge body defensive lineman from Oregon, Francis Brew. More of the shorter stature guy, but really productive at Pitt. So I think something that you brought up on your pod was Chris Ash. And I was with everybody. I was ready to kick him out, pack his bags, and tell him to go back to wherever he came from. I think they've figured things out. I think the defense rues the day. I'm not telling people to bet over 11.5 on their win total. Everything's juiced up with Notre Dame this year. But I would say this, Mike, and you mentioned it going back to the 90s, pre-Ron Paulus, I think this is the most talented team, pound for pound, Notre Dame has had, even with Jeremiah Love and Jadarian Price going to the pros. I think depth on this team is something that we haven't seen since the Holtz era in South Bend.
2: I'm glad that you framed it the way that you just did, because I still think this Notre Dame team will beat the brakes off the teams they should beat. And it really comes down to a three-game season, BYU, Miami, and SMU. And when you look at the trip to Provo, they have to play six straight games and then make that long road trip. So I think that's going to be difficult. I'm assuming it's going to be a night game. It's going to be an absolute zoo. And I think it'll go a long way in showing the kind of mettle and resolve that they have as a team. But also later in the season, you know, drawing Miami at home, it's going to have as much buzz as Catholics versus Convicts in 88. But that's going to be some really good quarterback play if Mensa is healthy and is really settled in. And then SMU, by the way, you know, later that month against Jennings, who's won a ton of football games. Those are the games that I'm interested in seeing if the Notre Dame tax carries over. I want them to blow out teams. I want them to be covering by 24 points against the Little Sisters of the Poor. That's great. It's going to bake in maybe an extra field goal worth of value for me in some of these bigger spots. And I do think it's worth, you know, picking your spot to go for a money line upset, because I just don't think that they're going to run the table because of the track record of kind of stubbing their toe or not being locked in and focused. And also offensively, there's still a little bit of a mystery in terms of the run pass mix and how aggressive they are with Carr. Do they really let him continue to grow as not just a passer, but a leader of this offense? Someone who is emboldened to check out of runs, you know, when they're protecting a 10-point lead in the fourth quarter and saying, no, we're going for the kill shot. We're going for the throat here. We'll see. I mean, this is a team defensively that I'd argue probably one of three or four best defenses in the entire country. So do you play not to lose, or do you play to win and potentially put yourself at risk? We'll see what that ends up being. I think Freeman, as a defensive mind and defensive coach, has kind of leaned a little bit more to that conservative style at times, and it's bit them. But we're going to learn a lot from that midseason road trip to BYU, because that's an opportunity for them on a national stage to challenge themselves. Because even if they finish the season undefeated and they're one or two in the college football playoff, you still got to beat three really good teams to win the national title. So sometimes you can get, you know, a little bit complacent, fatten yourself up on some of those cupcakes, and you don't quite have the edge that you need come January.
1: Great insight from Mike Calabrese of the Action Network. Even though we went a little head-to-head, but not totally. I actually agree with his point, as you heard, on CJ Carr being overvalued. But for me, what I think separates the Irish this year, makes them a true title contender, is the depth on that roster, the athleticism on that roster, and the defense. Also, the schedule helps as well. Notre Dame will be a favorite in every single game. Road trip to BYU, October 17th, will certainly be a challenge. And, of course, Miami heads to South Bend for a highly anticipated game on November 7th. But if you want to hear that full conversation, really good stuff from Mike Calabrese of the Action Network, check out the latest episode of the VSiN College Football Betting Podcast, iTunes, Spotify from an audio standpoint, YouTube as well, everything we have from a video standpoint up on YouTube. All right, that's going to do it for this special edition of the VSiN College Football Betting Podcast here on VSiN. Counting down the days, less than 100 days away from the start of the college football season.
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13: As always, from downtown Las Vegas, Circa Resort and Casino, Stormy Bonantoni, Jonathan Von Tobel with you. Wherever you're watching or listening, thanks for hanging out with us. Lots to get to, and specifically with the NFL, I know that we are still a ways away from the season, although we're in double digits now, no longer in triple digit days. Correct. To get to the NFL season. But we've gotten a lot of news coming out of OTAs, mandatory minicamps getting underway, and specifically Dak Prescott back at OTAs, but getting ready for the season without his number one receiver, at least as of right now. George Pickens, who signed under a one-year tag, has not been on site for any of the voluntary workouts for the team. Here's Cowboys head coach Brian Schottenheimer on where things sit right now.
14: Communicate with GP yesterday. He's got a football camp this weekend that he's doing. So communication's been good. And as you guys know, it's voluntary. And he's taking care of his business.
15: Of those conversations, does it give you an indication that he'll be here when it's the mandatory session?
14: No, we haven't discussed that. But I expect he'll be here. And I think he's in a good spot. But again, I know he's handling his business. And I know he misses his teammates. And so we miss him, too. You guys know how we feel about him. We love him. And, this is just part of the business.
13: Sounds pretty positive, though. The expectation is he's going to be out there for minicamp coming up later this month, June 16th through the 18th. And given the fact that he did sign the franchise tender, he very easily could have not signed it and then missed mandatory minicamp and not had to, like, he could avoid any fines in doing so. So the fact that he did sign it and is risking those fines, I think, is a good sign that he's going to show up, no?
16: I mean, yeah, I think you're always going to be positive, right? You can't come out and say the world's on fire. So you're always going to have the positive spin from these guys when you come to the podium and talk about these situations. I mean, the importance is that he's out there. This was the fifth most efficient offense in the NFL last year. When you look at it from a points per play standpoint, expected points added per play, this was fifth, according to Sumer Sports. So the Cowboys had a very strong offensive season. And for that to happen, obviously you need health, you need availability, and you need your guys to be there. And Pickens is going to be a really big part of that, especially the way that Dak Prescott has played. So I would think that you're going to espouse positivity. You get closer, we'll see what happens. We see these guys do this all the time. You know how I feel. We did this last year with all these guys. And every single time I'm just like, wake me up when we get to whenever these camps start, and then I'll start to worry maybe a little bit more.
13: I do get that from his standpoint, and granted, he hasn't spoken on any of this, so curious to see when we actually do hear from George Pickens and his thoughts on his contract situation and everything like that. Seems like Jerry Jones and company are standing pretty pat that they want him to play on the franchise tender, and that's just how it's going to be because that's how they're going to handle things. But you understand from his perspective, too, you see guys like Drake London and, you know, Christian Watson this week getting their deals when he's been more productive, like he's coming off of a career year, but the Cowboys still want to say, okay, prove it to me for one more year.
16: Yep. Oh, and this is a team that I think has some opportunity. Win total's 9.5, but it's shaded to the under at $140 over at DraftKings. It's a division that looks somewhat winnable. We'll see what the Commanders are with some better health, especially at the quarterback position. But I think this is an NFC East that does present some opportunity for upward mobility. Three of the four teams finished with a losing record. Cowboys obviously be one of them, but I think you could look at the schedule and the opportunity in front of them and think that it's going to be very important that you make Pickens happy to an extent to get him out there because you do have a chance to not only maybe win the division, but at the very least make the playoffs.
13: Any early thoughts on his season-long props? He's coming off a season with more than 1,400 yards, 9 touchdowns. The touchdowns total, 6.5 for him this year. The receiving yards total, 999.5.
16: I mean, 1,000 yards seems like a attainable goal.
13: Right.
16: Especially when you talk about how efficient this offense was. For an early portion of the season, if you looked at the scripted plays and expected points added per scripted plays, Schottenheimer there was one of the better play callers at the beginning of some of these games as the season went along. So I think that's going to be a offense that is going to be formidable once again. So one would assume that over the course of a longer season, and if Prescott's going to be able to stay healthy, again, 30 touchdowns, 10 interceptions last year, had played extremely well, had pushed for over 4,500 yards, completed 67% of his passes. passes, that you're going to have an opportunity as a number one receiver, should he play every game, that he's going to be able to go over that mark.
13: Okay, I mentioned among the guys that have gotten deals, Christian Watson, the Packers signed him Thursday to a four-year extension, $100.5 million. Now, both of their top wide receivers locked up on long-term deals after also extending Jaden Reed earlier this offseason. The Packers were a team that were clearly derailed by injury last year. Micah Parsons, a key in that, and we did learn that he's going to start the season on the physically unable to perform list coming off of that ACL. They have a specific rule. It's like the 9-month rule that the Packers have. So October is that early target, but where will the Packers be at that point? That said, I bring it up because I wonder how much the offense now without Parsons might have to overcompensate a little bit for what might be lacking on the back end defensively.
16: I mean, they certainly missed him at the end of the year.
13: Yeah, so that 0-4 when he was out.
16: So I don't know if that's just a, hey, four games just happens to pop up, or if that's actually something that's going to matter. I mean, the Watson thing's pretty interesting just because, you know, you're kind of signing him on a projection than anything else. I mean, he hasn't had...
13: He's so injury-riddled and hasn't had a full season yet?
16: Yeah, that's what I mean. It's just you see the upside when he's out there. I mean, even look at last year. You know, only 38 receptions, but over 650 yards are just about there, had 7 touchdowns, and that includes the wild card game. So, you know, these are some postseason numbers, but still, in the games that he played, the upside was tremendous. But that's just exactly it. It's upside, and you haven't really seen it all play out. So it is interesting to see you commit the money to a guy that we know has the potential, but... I mean, you're paying on potential that is yet to be reached because you just can't stay out there. And sometimes guys just have to deal with that.
13: Hamstring, knee, shoulder, like it felt like it was always something.
16: Didn't he find out one of his legs was slightly longer than the other, and that was leading to some of the injuries?
13: I don't remember that, but maybe. But I know the hamstring was a lingering issue. And these are issues, too, that aren't just in the NFL for Christian Watson. This is dating back to his time in North Dakota State as well. He had problems. I covered the FCS championship game where it was questionable about whether or not he was even going to play in that game because of the injury that he had dealt with that season. So,
16: yeah, hamstring injuries were traced to a roughly 20% strength and muscle mass disparity between his legs.
13: Interesting.
16: Mm-hmm.
13: And playing in a tough division, too, in the NFC North, where you anticipate the Lions to get back to form a little bit, hypothetically, right? The Bears are a team that, despite having a really difficult schedule, there's a lot of, I mean, based on what they did last year, there are some more expectations for what the Chicago team could be. And the Vikings, which is a team that I know we're going to discuss in a minute here, but this division on paper looks pretty tough.
16: Well, and remember, the Lions obviously have the easiest schedule in the National Football League, so there's a lot of people, I know I've talked to Mitch about this before.
13: Like the worst to first team.
16: Yeah, I mean, that they're going to be able to... they're going to be able to get out there and I think have a really strong season just because of what you're looking at. I mean, you look at the 2026 strength of schedule regular season, it's Lions 1, it's New Orleans 2 based on opponent win total. So them, the Saints, and then the Bengals, I should say. Sorry if I messed that order up. Those are the three easiest schedules, but Lions by far the easiest. So we saw exactly what an easy schedule can do for a team like the Patriots. And the Lions are a pretty competent group themselves, especially on offense. So you talk about how tough this division is going to be. Obviously, you have to play each other. But the games outside of the division, the Lions should be able to take advantage of pretty easily.
13: They were a 9-win team last year and finished last in the division. So your point of the easy schedule, like there's always a team every year that goes from worst to first, if not multiple. And the Lions, based on how good they were last year, and still finished last in the division, certainly a contender to be one of those teams this
16: year. Lions are 14-1 or so to have the most wins in the NFL.
13: Okay, plus 180 favorites in the division as well. But I mentioned the Vikings, and let's go down that road because there was a lot of reaction a week ago about the different experiences that Vikings quarterbacks J.J. McCarthy and Kyler Murray had.
16: Yeah, nine did not handle that well.
13: It wasn't great. They verbalized in their media availabilities their relationship in very different ways.
16: What did J.J. McCarthy say? He said he's just like somebody else in a class that I had in high school or something like that?
13: It was like...
16: He's just in the room?
13: It feels like, like you're back in high school and you're sitting on opposite sides of the room taking in information or whatever. And Kyler's approach was, you know, I want to help him in any way I can. We're talking through things. We're communicative, yada, yada, yada. However, Kevin O'Connell, their head coach, appears not to be all that concerned when asked about how J.J. is handling the new addition and having a vet in the room.
17: Yeah, you know, I think he's handled it really well. You know, he's been great in the meeting rooms. I'm spending a little bit more time with those guys, but he's been great in the meeting room. He's been great on the grass, and as always, he's as a captain and a guy that helps lead our team. He's been phenomenal there as well.
16: You noticed that slip there, huh?
13: Previous
16: former captain. He's like one of our captains.
13: Kyler is -1,000 at FanDuel to be the starting quarterback for Minnesota Week 1.
16: That price does seem kind of heavy, doesn't it?
13: A little steep.
16: I mean, I think he's going to start, but I don't know. Maybe this is just it's known that this is going to be a thing, but they're calling it, by all accounts, a competition. And if it's a true competition, which that's what they are saying it is, seems pretty steep to make a guy in a true competition minus 1,000 to start week one. I know, look, trust me, you know me. You sat here on Sundays and watched me make fun of J.J. McCarthy quite a bit. Mm. I'm calling him nine over and over again, right? That alter ego. That he called like a wolf inside of him or whatever it was. But minus 1,000 seems like a lot.
13: 6-1 if you think McCarthy could be the week one starter. But to go back to...
16: No love for Carson Wentz, 71.
13: 70-1 for Carson Wentz if you think both quarterbacks get injured in the offseason. The Kyler Murray portion of this, though, I have heard a lot of NFL analysts say that they think this situation in Minnesota could be a true career resurgence for Kyler Murray.
16: Yeah, we'll see. I think what happens is Kevin O'Connell just gets a ton of credit for a lot of different things when it comes to this quarterback whisperer thing. So, for example, Sam Darnold goes out there. They have that strong year. They ultimately flame out. But he gets credit for restarting the clock on Sam Darnold's career. Well, Darnold went out to Seattle and had a pretty strong year yet again. So how much is that? Or Darnold maybe just kind of figuring it out. For some reason, he gets credit for Daniel Jones as well. Because remember, Daniel Jones was on the roster for a while before then, of course, ultimately signing with the Colts. And then we know what happens with the Colts. So there's a lot of people that would point to his time with Kevin O'Connell as to the reason why he also had a career resurgence. And then now you get Kyler Murray. My tiny little question is, why are we giving credit for both of those and ignoring the lack of development for J.J. McCarthy and then going immediately to, who he wanted.
13: Yes, who you want, who you drafted high.
16: And then immediately going to, well, Kyler Murray's going to be fine. It's going to be great.
13: It is interesting.
16: Yeah, kind of ignoring some very obvious points.
13: Kevin O'Connell from?
16: San Diego State.
13: Your San Diego State Aztecs. Let's go.
16: One reminder. Two Mountain West head coaches? Well, I guess it's not Mountain West anymore.
13: Oh, God, don't even remind me. We'll go down the Pac-12 side of this in the offseason as well when we get more into college football.
16: Empire.
13: Do want to remind you, though, as we're already looking ahead to the NFL season, that Circa's contests are open here. 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
9: 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World Cup fever. French Open will go away. Stanley Cup and NBA Finals will wind down, and the World Cup will be upon us.
10: Mm-hmm.
9: It'll still be in full effect, the Finals, probably. We get tweets being
10: looking
9: booked.
10: Forward to it.
9: JD in Florida has a complaint about Shohei. He says, a little off topic, but I went with the kids to an Angels game Wednesday night and was shocked at how Ohtani is almost non-existent in the stadium. Terrible ownership. Oh, you're talking about his former team has sort of erased him. I'm sorry.
10: Signage or something?
9: Yeah. Chris Heath, Venn diagram of people that use Venn diagrams and people that saw the movie Meatballs in theater has to be a perfect circle. I resemble that remark. Boudin boy. Astros homer here. Always felt what was holding Yordan back has been health. He's always been one of the best hitters in the league, so this isn't surprising for most Astros fans. Oh, it's not surprising, Boudin boy. Not surprising at all. He has always been one of the best hitters. And now, perhaps, this is the year for him to win. He's won almost everything else, but he's never won the MVP. Rick Ollier. Gil, I'm with Blade here. That's you, Kelly. I, too, am glad I don't actually know you. I'm not sure how I would live with your super awful real life voice as opposed to the silky smooth radio voice.
10: Yeah, you guys don't want to peek behind that curtain, man. It doesn't sound as good.
9: Also, LFG Menchik, who won the third set, by the way. Menchik got here. Okay. But Zverev up a break in set number two. Actually, up two breaks, I believe, in set number four. Zverev losing only his second set of the entire tournament. Perhaps this is the, like with Yordan Alvarez, this is Sasha Zverev's tournament to win.
10: How do they say deuce number two in French?
9: Egalite. They don't say deuce two. They just say deuce again. Yeah. Eagle Marine. Gil, thumbs up on your radio voice. I do agree with the listeners. You have found your niche. The tennis picks, however, need improvement. Really, you don't like my +8 units French Open? The chaotic French Open? We need an on-site mole feeding you information for all of us. What is the cartoon character that they call Kelly? Is it Milhouse from The Simpsons? Wow, Eagle Marine. Must have been on the wrong ones. The RGB, thought for the VSiN ++++ ANG dating game starring Greg Hoops Peterson, hosts Stormy with a voting panel of Fez, Humans, and Sweetelson. This would definitely be entertaining, and Stormy would ground the situation, bring some validity, and she gets veto power. I love how it's the ANG show, and we've been erased from it. No emu, Doug, dude, I spit my coffee on my table when you said you don't see my people playing that sport. That was funny. I didn't think anybody caught that. The James Lloyd, I watched the show on the VSiN app. Why do I keep looking for the... Oh, he doesn't like the Candy Crush ads. He wants to get through those. John Balducci, baseball stat grammar check. Can we start calling them RSBI just to piss everyone off? That's true. We should do that. Shooter McGamlin, wow, congrats, Kelly. 197 pounds is crazy. Just plain old diet and exercise?
10: Nope.
9: Happy for you. Shot. But we're happy for you nonetheless. And Eddie Vegan Runner says, best line of the week. You won't see my people play that sport. I didn't even think anybody caught that. And Jump Ball says the same thing I did. He's the MVP, one of the only illustrious awards Yordan has yet to win. 2019 Rookie of the Year, 2021 ALCS MVP, 2022 All MLB First Team, 2022 Silver Slugger. How about that? Chris Velika, kind enough to join us for a second segment here to discuss the World Cup. Chris comes to us now from Alexander Graham Bell's fantastic invention of the telephone. Audio was a little janky in the first one. Thanks for sticking around.
11: Apologize for the AC going on in the walled room here, that lovely cedar paneling. But yeah, no, people, especially the numbers game investigation, right, reveals that the World Cup begins next week. And I want to start with a public service announcement.
9: Oh, I love
11: there
9: this.
11: There are, and even, I'm sure the books are giving people are going to love me for saying this. There are books out there, nearly all of them, promoting U.S. to win the World Cup title boosts and these ridiculous prices. Please don't bet them. The U.S. does not have a chance of winning the World Cup. It is a 0% chance that the U.S. wins the World Cup. If you are thinking of betting one of those, take your money, donate it to a homeless shelter, a food pantry, an animal shelter, a charity of choice. Do not bet the U.S. to win the World Cup, regardless of what the price is. I get you're overcome with patriotism and you want to see the U.S. do well in the World Cup. If you want to bet the U.S. to reach the round of 16 or round or the quarterfinal, that's fine. That's a reasonable bet that you could see potentially happening if things broke correctly. But even if you reach the quarterfinal, you got to win the quarterfinal, you got to win the semifinal, and you got to win the championship, which is going to be three of the best like five teams in the world. And the way the tournament has now expanded, you're not going to get the Cinderella path because unless you absolutely are dreadful, you are going to be in the knockout round. So every tournament favorite, every world power is going to be in the knockout round. So the U.S. is not winning it. Please do not take these books up on their offer of winning the World Cup at these ridiculous prices.
9: Yeah, not to be super serious about it, but you, this must have been inspired because you saw a couple things that you thought were, I don't want you to, I'll use my words, borderline predatory maybe about this?
11: Yeah, I mean, yeah, I mean, every book out there is going to have a U.S. to win the World Cup promo. But yeah, there were a couple of things out there with some prices, and I'm just like, come on, man! People are gonna bet this just because they see a big number, and maybe they're not really sure how the tournament works or what the U.S. are going to have to do to win it. But it's not going to happen. Like, if the U.S. reaches the quarterfinal, that is a ridiculously a positive and impressive tournament and a great result for the U.S.
9: Yeah, Paul Carr put it best. I think he said par for the round of 16. Par is round of 16.
11: Yes.
9: All right.
11: Perfect. Yes.
9: Let's add to some of the World Cup bets you've already given us. What do you have new for us?
11: We have new. We have Evan Gassand to lead the Ivory Coast in goals at 10-1 plus 1,000, whatever you want to say. He is now the kind of first call striker for the Ivory Coast. So if you didn't pay attention yesterday, they beat France in a friendly. You don't want to get overly excited and read too much into friendly results. But I was on here, I think, last week or the week before talking about the Ivory Coast and that they could be the top AFCON team and maybe be a dark horse to make a deep run. Evan Gassand is someone who I think is going to be in a position to lead this team in goal. They've got Yann Diamandé. They've got Ahmed Diallo as well. Some other guys who are more about bigger names. But I think Gassand in his positioning on the field might be the guy to wind up doing it. So at 10-1, I like that bet. Curaçao to be both the lowest scoring team and to concede the most goals. I think one of those will hit. I just don't know what one it is. They're in a group with the Ivory Coast, with Germany, and with Ecuador. Ecuador is not going to score a ton of goals, but they're also not going to allow Curaçao to score. Whereas the Ivory Coast and Germany, they are going to pour in a bunch of goals. And maybe if it's 4-0, maybe Curaçao happens to get one late. But I think one of those I feel pretty good about hitting. So plus 400 on one, plus 450 on the other. I think that one of those, they're going to allow a ton of goals. And that's why I had talked about a few weeks ago as well about this being the highest scoring group in the competition. And then the other one that I was looking at as well is Portugal to qualify for the knockout rounds without conceding a goal. That was plus 650. If you look at Portugal's group play schedule, the first couple of matches are against Congo and Uzbekistan. Their midfield, they're going to have 75% possession in those two matches. They may win 1-0, they may win 2-0, but I find it unlikely that either Congo or Uzbekistan are going to score on Portugal. And that comes to the third group stage match, which is against Colombia in Miami. And Paul Carr has talked about this match as well, which is why he kind of likes Colombia potentially to win this group. I think Portugal at that point will be in a position where they're just going to play kickball, that they probably will be in position maybe on goal differential to just need a draw to get through and win the group. And winning that group offers a great path to the quarter and the semifinal. So I could see that match being a very boring 0-0 in the heat. So maybe if you want, you could play Colombia team total over a half or something like that, or play around with both teams to score. Your potential there, your opportunity is there to get off of that bet at plus 650 are there. But Portugal can advance without conceding plus 650. My final bet for now.
9: For now. There's still six more days. check out Chris on Fox's Belmont coverage. He's going to get all dolled up for it. We look forward to it tomorrow. Thank you, Chris. Appreciate it.
11: Take care, guys. Have a great weekend.
9: Chris Felica, Fox Sports tomorrow, live from the Belmont. Coming back.
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15: My name is Erica, and my son, Kaysen, is a patient at Shriners Children. 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
1: 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We get tweets made in the book. This is from Montreal Max. Big props to Kelly, and was his Buck 97 disclosure the best example of CLV this year on ANG?
2: I don't know. I don't know. CLV, close my mouth.
1: CLV meaning...
2: Like, yeah. What, am I going to die tomorrow or something?
1: I could go a couple ways. Las Vegas
2: 514... Well, thank you. I appreciate it. I got it, Max. I appreciate it.
1: Las Vegas 514, yo, I love the thought of the Triple Crown. Can you ask the Bear, is there anything that could be done or suggestions that will make the Triple Crown a thing again? It's very disappointing and takes away from the excitement of horse racing. I've asked him that before. I've asked all of our horse racing guys that before. I don't think there's anything that can be done.
2: Yeah.
1: Nothing. It's just as the economics of horse racing is, you know, we earn exponentially more in stud fees. We don't want anything going wrong with the horse. We don't want to overwork it, have some tragedy happen. We'll sit out the Preakness. Bryant Point Schaefer, if we take Yordan Alvarez and he gets traded to an NL team, does the bet void? No, it does not void. You would lose. Because then, of course, the stats will all be NL stats from that point forward. They don't refund it, though. I don't know. One of these newfangled sports books might do some stupid marketing thing and give back to you. But no, in the real world of sports betting, you do not get a refund. You would lose. By the way, you don't have to worry about Yordan Alvarez, though. He's not like a... He's like a player-friendly contract through 2028. I don't think the Astros, unless the Astros just, there's no way they're getting rid of Yordan Alvarez this year.
2: I just love that we definitively can't say that. We're like, we're 99. Right. 99-

0: have you done at that book?
1: Oh, I've lost a ton of money.
0: And they limit you. It's the opposite of that, right? Where it's like, this guy's lost money to us. We got to stop him immediately.
1: I mean, it's kind of what I've complained about before with some casinos that have asked me not to play blackjack anymore. But it's okay. Like, I get it. It's a lot of CLV that I've acquired at that shop since I opened up my account probably 6-7 months ago.
0: Is that what it was?
1: That's what it is. But, like, Gil, it's comical because if you look at how much my win losses over that time, it is a whole lot of lost money, specifically on horse racing, because they would leave fixed odds up there. And the last couple races, it was like, let me get in on these great numbers.
0: So they don't like your behavior.
1: I don't like my behavior, I guess. Yeah,
0: they
1: I haven't fully explored this yet, though. I stumbled upon this yesterday, and I was like, "Huh, is this? This looks like this is for everything from here on out."
0: Before I knew that, it sounded like he's losing too much money to us. We must stop him immediately.
1: it's like new customers signed up. Like, I don't know what Danny was with me. It was probably 6 months ago, something like that. Signed up for an account, and it's like he's lost X thousands of dollars. Let's shut it down.
0: Let's take a look at a few NFL divisions post trades. This week, Myles Garrett, of course, famously going to the L.A. Rams. A.J. Brown going to the Patriots. Here's the NFC West update again for those who missed it earlier in the week. Rams now at 11.5. The defending Super Bowl champion Seahawks at 10.5 wins. Niners at 9.5. Cardinals, not like the others. Leave it at that. 3.5. Their win total is 3.5.
1: Are they still in a contract dispute with Jacoby Brissett? Which might be my favorite offseason storyline.
0: Did I miss something? Were they always 3.5? Why did I think they were 4.5 all this time?
1: It was them and the Dolphins at the bottom, right? Yeah. Was it always 3.5 or 4.5?
0: I always thought it was 4.5. I might be wrong. 3.5. Okay. Either way, not like the others. Rams to win the division. Remember, the Rams to win the Super Bowl went from 8-1 to 6-1. Their conference number is 3-1. Their division number is even money. Seahawks are +215. Niners are +290. Hey, you want some Cardinals at 100-1? Can I interest you in that?
1: Yeah, I'm good. I don't think they're as bad as some of these numbers indicate, right? It's just the division is so brutal around them. Yes, they're a bad football team.
0: Cardinals to win the Super Bowl, by the way, is 500-1. We should add a zero to that.
1: At least.
0: Come on.
1: Yep.
0: What are we doing?
1: Yeah, I'll tell you, this is, it felt this way heading into this offseason, but you throw Myles Garrett on that Rams team, and it's just, I feel like I've had bets in this division the past couple years. Nothing for me so far, no NFL futures at all for me so far, Gil, but the longer this goes on here, it just feels like the Niners, as much as I love Shanahan, as much as I love Purdy, just feels like they're falling further back from these two teams at the top.
0: The window may have been closed.
1: It might be. Yeah. It might be. At least in this division, right?
0: So many injuries.
1: Absolutely still a possibility. Yeah. They make the playoffs. I think they're one of the better teams in the NFC, but every time we're going to talk about this division, it's still the Rams and Seahawks. Using just a win total, they're more than one win better than this 49ers team to me.
0: By the way, we're showing the Rams even shorter than I mentioned, +295 to win the conference, +550 to win the Super Bowl. And I'll just say this again as a public service announcement. I mentioned this with Will earlier in the week. We have all lived through many sports where a team has a, just tremendous acquisition in the offseason. Myles Garrett to the Rams, filling the bill on that. And we always then go to, well, they're already great, right? They're already objectively one of the two best teams in the NFL last year. Wow. They're obviously, people's brain immediately go to, well, they've got to be they're clearly winning the Super Bowl, right? And I mentioned the early 2010s Phillies when they had that pitching staff of Halliday and Hamels and Oswalt and Cliff Lee. I remember that being a team where it's like, this is unfair. You can't beat this team, right? And they, of course, don't win it then ever again, right? They won it in 2008, but they never won it with, in the 2010s. We've been riddled with teams like this. So don't go too crazy because all it takes, again, is one injury to the wrong person, God forbid, right? Matt Stafford, somebody like that. And then you're stuck with just, a team that's got players injuries everywhere else except the most important position at all. So it's the NFL. Anything could happen. And yes, is it justified? To some extent, it is. Drew, by the way, was gushing about how justified it was. So that was interesting.
1: He was,
0: because for him, it's one of the greatest off-season rated teams ever. So that's the other side of that as well.
1: And you know what? Just to point out, that Niners win total has ticked down one.
0: Yeah.
1: 10.5 to 9.5.
0: Let's look at...

0: Let's look at the AFC East after the Patriots acquired A.J. Brown. The Buffalo Bills and the New England Patriots. Patriots, Super Bowl losers last year. Both of those two teams at 10.5. The Bills, a slight division favorite, minus 125 to the Patriots, plus 125. Bills to win the conference, plus 520. To win the Super Bowl, 10-1. Kelly Bidley loves the Buffalo Billiards.
1: Love them. We'll be in on them to win the division again this year. This was kind of what I was waiting for. It's great. It was great talking to Crack a little bit yesterday about some NFL bets he was making. I think this weekend or early next week, you know, before our homework's due, Gil, I think I'm going to fire on a couple of these. Bills to win the division will be one. You know, I think the A.J. Brown, right? A.J. Brown moved to Patriots. Not that it affected things and moved things a whole lot, but even those books where this moves 5 or 10 cents, towards the Patriots and off of the Bills, like, that's just a little bit more value than you were getting before, in my opinion, on the Bills to win this division. I think Patriots, I like Drake May. I love A.J. Brown. I think there's a lot of good things happening at the with that team, but this is a two-team race. Absolutely, between Bills and Patriots, and I still think with Josh Allen with that team, Bills are a step ahead where the Pats are at.
0: AFC North. Why are we looking at the AFC North? For particular, because Miles Garrett left the AFC North, and Jared Verse in. Right now, the AFC North, as you would think, the Ravens, 11.5, or 11.5 season win total, is the team at the top. Bengals, can't quit the Bengals every offseason, 10.5. on the Cincinnati Bengals. Then the Steelers, Mike Tomlin or not, they're lined at 8.5. And then the Brownies taking the rear at 6.5.
1: Yeah, this one I'm not waiting anymore on. This was, I believe Bill talked about it yesterday, right? I think it was the first win total that jumped out to me was Browns 6.5. And I was like, how are we getting to 6.5? We don't know who the quarterback is. They're replacing the offensive line. You know, and then they go and move Miles Garrett. Like, I think this is, I'm going to finally, and we didn't have Aaron Rodgers back at that point for Pittsburgh. Aaron Rodgers back, all these things that have happened in the offseason, yeah, I'm going to be betting Browns under 6.5 wins.
0: Yeah, 7-10 beats you. Yeah, that feels like a bet I would take as well. It's got to be Deshaun Watson opening day.
1: I think so, too. And look, in the past, I've been a Deshaun Watson believer, 5 years ago. But this is a lot to ask for a guy that has not played much football.
0: It's been a while.
1: It's been a while.
0: Steve Fezzik and more coming up. Numbers Game, Visa, the Sports Betting Network.
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1: Back on a numbers game, live from Circa Resort Casino, downtown Las Vegas. Gil Alexander, Kelly Midland in the hizzy. Do you want to read that text that Steve Fezzik sent us?
2: No, I'll let him talk about it later.
1: Okay.
2: It's funny when Craig and Fez have different philosophies on things. Usually they see things the same way.
1: We're going to need a few more segments with Steve today. We're going to need a bigger boat.
2: Just someone leave a camera and a mic on. Like, Darnell, you might need to hang out here for a while. Just leave a camera and a mic on. We'll let him go for like 2 days straight. Steve's got a lot.
1: Jason McKinney on Twitter at TRH Golfer. I have to say I'm a little upset with the show today. It may have been a little impromptu, but Gilly spoke on tennis and Kelly spoke about golf, and I didn't see glow sticks or hear the country clubbing thing.
2: Yeah, we're sticking move today, you know? We're moving around quick.
1: Yeah, moving around quick.
2: That takes a little while.
1: Everybody's being so nice on Twitter.
2: Darnell's got to hand out glow sticks, get everybody organized to be on time.
1: Right.
2: Probably a whole process back there. I don't know.
1: Darnell win another employee of the week from you?
2: Yes, I think so.
1: Yeah.
2: I did award that to someone the other day. No, that was last week. I think that was last week. I brought it back, and I gave it to Darnell.
1: How about this tweet? You'd think I wrote
2: definitely
1: it
2: definitely not Chris Foster this week.
1: To this, Kelly, I'm about to make you just get real Knicks. I'm usually working at home watching on YouTube TV, but today I'm listening in my car on XM. Wow, Gilly, you have an amazingly smooth radio voice. You sound awesome. I would say you have a face for radio, too, but I'm confident enough to say you're a handsome man. LOL. How about these tweeters today?
2: Wow.
1: Oh, you guys, must be Friday.
2: You know what? I'm going to give you a compliment, too. I was wondering where that was going.
1: Mm.
2: It is you'll often hear people say this, whether they work in radio or not, but it's the, when you hear back your own voice, right, it's like it's terrible at first, then you kind of get used to it or whatever. What's weird is, I feel that way about you now when I re-listen to things. So I'm like, Gil doesn't sound like that when I'm doing shows with him. You sound way better, like actually on air than next to me right now.
1: Thank you.
2: Yeah. That's a compliment. You would rather have it that way.
1: I guess.
2: Then you sound better. You sound great to me 3 feet away, but not good on air. That would not be a good thing.
1: No Emu Doug. Thank you, VSiN, for college baseball. ESPN is showing clips of the 91 NBA Finals 15 minutes before first pitch on their channel. 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Let's thank Matt Grissom.
2: Yes, but I hear you. I thought the game one pregame was pretty brutal. I was like,
1: Let's do a Venn diagram thing. The Venn diagram thing of one circle is people who listen to this show or listen to VSiN.
2: Mm-hmm.
1: And then the other circle is people who watch NFL pregame shows or NBA pregame shows or NBA halftime shows. I don't know if those circles meet at all.
2: I don't think they really do either, except for I think like that's a good example of game one or like maybe these major sporting events, right, where I feel like I had exhausted listening to every NBA podcast that I normally do, listening to every VSiN show that I normally do for leading up to that game, and then finally, like an hour and a half out, I was like, all right, like I am good on all my betting content. Let's see what the pregame show looks like. And I'm like, oh, God, this is back to VSiN. Like, get me out of here.
1: Who annoys you the most?
2: Most of them. I don't like. There's not really.
1: Try to get Kelly to name names.
2: The problem is, there's people like I like Perk. I think he's entertaining, but he's gotten way into like the hot take game where it's just every day he's got to have one outlandish hot take, and it doesn't matter what he said the day before, 2 days before that. Malika's the best. You know that. Malika, best host out there. One of the best hosts.
1: Love you, Malika.
2: Yeah,
1: come on the show anytime.
2: She's amazing.
1: Aaron Judge, the big news in baseball. Aaron Judge diagnosed, and this was sort of, I mean, they were sort of talking around this for a few days, but finally it came out yesterday. Aaron Judge has been diagnosed with a stress fracture on the first rib on his right side.
2: Oof.
1: That does not sound fun. Yankees announced it yesterday. He will be, pardon me, he will be re-imaged in approximately 4 to 6 weeks. That means it's 4 to 6 weeks minimum that he will be out of the lineup. 4 to 6 weeks.
2: Hey, Gil.
1: For those scoring at home. That is 1/6 to 1/3. No, let me say that again. Hold on. No, that's 1/6 to about, you know, 1/4 of a Major League Baseball season.
2: It's pretty significant.
1: Yeah.
2: Hey, real quick before we move on, where's your first rib? Do we start on top or down below?
1: I'm going to say we start on top.
2: I think I'm going to agree with you. I have no idea.
1: I could be very wrong.
2: I have no idea.
1: Yeah. So anyway, he is out, and take a look at this. This is a great job by DK Insights. This is the odds movement now. Prejudge injury, the arrow, then going to what those odds are now. Bobby Witt Jr. of the Kansas City Royals becomes your short shot, but not by much. He goes from plus 290 to plus 140. Yordan Alvarez, who was right behind him before Judge's injury at plus 320, still very close behind Bobby Witt Jr. now at plus 155. Ben Rice, who Will Hill has a massive ticket on Ben Rice at like, I want to say 150 to 1. Don't hold me to that, but it's triple digits
2: it's
1: for sure.
2: Something like that, yeah.
1: Ben Rice goes from 16 to 1, Judge's teammate, to 4 to 1, third position. Nick Kurtz, 14 to 1 to plus 950. And then Judge, the opposite direction, from plus 110 to 50 to 1. Because, again, anywhere between one-third to one-fourth of a Major League Baseball season, and then you re-image.
2: Also, there's no... I feel like we have to say this every time. Even if you love Aaron Judge and you think that number's gotten too long and you think he has enough time to make up for it, there's still no reason to put this bet in right now because that 50 to 1's not going anywhere. You could wait 3 weeks and get an update, and you're probably going to get a better number.
1: So let's just sort of contextualize this American League versus National League. So National League, we've done multiple segments on this unbelievable NL Cy race.
2: Right.
1: Where it's Sanchez and Shohei and Miz and Harrison and Wheeler and on to the break of dawn. There's like eight of these guys, right? And in the American League Cy, it's like, well, it's Schlittler at the top, but like, who knows? Somebody else could win it easily. Same thing with MVP, right? Shohei is always going to be the favorite of the National League. He's 7-1. I don't know if you know this. He not only hits, he also pitches, Kelly. Not sure if you're aware of that.
2: What?
1: Yes. And Kyle Schwarber is a distant 14-1. Everybody else is 30-1 or longer.
2: You're not allowed to do that.
1: Let's check the rules. American League MVP is similar to the contrast in Cy Young's. The American League MVP versus the National League MVP, it's very similar in the fact that the American League, it's like, pick your poison here. I have no idea.
2: Can I ask you a very generic opening question here?
1: Yes.
2: Like, okay, we've reset odds. Completely get it. We all know and love Aaron Judge. He's been awesome. Has won this award before. Are we talking Bobby Witt Jr., Yordan Alvarez? Those names have been up there on this board in past seasons.
1: Also, let me just before you even continue the sentence, let's point out that Bobby Witt Jr. and Yordan Alvarez play for really bad baseball teams.
2: Got where I was going with this. Okay.
1: Oh, I'm sorry.
2: Okay. No, but you're fine. Combined with really bad baseball teams,
1: yeah.
2: Just from what we've seen out of guys like them, I'll throw in Jose Ramirez because I've got a ticket on him now thanks to our friend Joe Sheehan. Just compared to past seasons, are they having better seasons than they have over the past couple? Or are these kind of just...
1: No, they're not.
2: That's kind of what... Okay, are these kind of like average Bobby Witt Jr., Yordan Alvarez seasons?
1: Well, Yordan has had way better, right? Like, I mean, he's playing really well. Don't get me wrong. But Yordan has had just... Both Witt Jr. and Yordan Alvarez have had stretches in previous seasons where they were otherworldly.
2: Yeah. What was that, the
1: remember
2: July?
1: Remember the Bobby Witt Jr. stretch? And yeah, June, July last year or something. It was just insane. So they haven't done that quite yet.
2: Okay, so which is kind of leading to my question of, can you even consider guys like that? Or should you just be looking at longer shots in this market right now?
1: I mean, the Royals are 25-38. The Astros are 28-36. You know, could they turn it around? Of course, it's early June. But right now they play for really bad teams. And MVP, typically, right? Not always, but typically it usually correlates with your team being good, right?
2: Best player, good team.
1: The question is Ben Rice. It's so funny hearing Will's trying to talk it out of existence. He's trying to reverse jinx it. He's like, oh, there's no way he can win. There's no way he can win. He even needs to hit one of these long shots. He's had some great bets that didn't get home. Ben Rice at 4-1. Well, as interesting a bet as any at this point. Listen, preseason though, let's go back to March. Two really sort of popular names were Nick Kurtz and Julio Rodriguez, who are right after that. And remember, Kurtz wasn't hitting home runs at all at the beginning of the season, plus 950 now. Julio was, I think, my guy in the MLB draft that we did here in Vegas. I think I have Julio, 22-1. Remember, Trout. If Mike Trout were to do something between now and the end of time, I know their team sucks too.
2: Ooh.
1: He would be sort of that retroactive... Hey, what a great story this would be kind of thing. But there's nothing there yet.
2: Okay.
1: You know?
2: I know, but I think that's worth bringing up. Because if this is kind of what the field's looking like, you know, down the stretch here, and you're talking about a bunch of guys at the top of the board that are already on not good teams, then fine, Mike Trout being on a bad team shouldn't matter as much, and we're just comparing stats.
1: I don't know. I mean, I don't have a bet. I just, you know, I'm pointing out the movement in all of these, but if you're asking me for a bet, I legitimately don't have one at the current moment, which is okay. You don't have to have one in every single market, but like American League MVP and American League Cy right now, there's no particular logic I would have to betting any particular long shot. Let's put it that way. Yordan Alvarez, by the way, 21 homers on the season, two shy of Kyle Schwarber for the Major League lead, but leads the American League with 21 dingers at this point. Hell of a season for Yordan. If he continues that, voters love the long ball. Coming back, Chris Felico, multiple sports, including the Belmont, next.
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17: 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Jeff Parles coming up from ESPN Las Vegas, and we will discuss the NBA Finals. The Knicks, I don't know if you've heard, are two wins away from holding up the trophy, having a parade. The New York Knicks is NBA champions. We're halfway there, and more than halfway there when you consider they've won two on the road. We'll talk about that. We'll talk about NHL Stanley Cup. We'll get into some baseball, some football. So excited to talk to Jeff. And the NBA is where we start. A game three on Monday night. Knicks 2-point favorites, total 215.5. And boy, we're on one hell of a run here with these finals games between the NBA and the NHL. 5 for 5 in terms of good games. That was a tremendous game on Friday night. That was going to be a really tough loss. Up 14, you know, you put your head down. You walk out of the room. You come back. It's tied. The Spurs have a 2-point lead in the final minute. You're thinking, wow, this thing's going to be 1-1. We're headed for a long series. Great win by the Spurs. Bad loss for the Knicks. And the Knicks tie it. You get the goaltending call, 1-point game. And then you fast forward to just an awful turnover. And this is really, to me, the story of the series so far. Yeah, it's narrative. Yeah, it's result-based. The Spurs just look young. The Spurs just look young. And the you know, the Knicks just don't beat themselves. And the Spurs are starting to feel like there's a couple teams that remind me of Shaq and Penny, the Magic, just, you know what, weren't ready, too young. Nick Anderson missed the 4 free throws, and they never recovered. Similar to that, not only a young team, and there's parallels between Shaq and Wemby, but lost the first two at home and got swept. We'll see if that's the case with this Spurs team, but this Spurs team is reminding me a little bit of that Orlando team. And OKC in 2012, when they had Harden, they had Durant, they had Westbrook, they got 3 future MVPs, but they just weren't ready, and that's a team. They won game one, then lost the next 4, and couple of those games were close. That was closer than a 5-game series. I know people remember that as a 5-gamer, and the Heat dominated game 5, so people remember, oh, it ended in 5, and the Heat won by a million. But that was actually closer. Games 2, 3, and 4 were kind of coin flips. And, you know, looking ahead to game 3, there's 2 ways to look at it. You can say, you know what, don't overreact to the result, obviously. You know, you only have to win 4 of these. The Knicks have won 2, so you have to react to that aspect of it. But just handicapping game 3, yes, the Knicks are up 2-0, but this series probably should be 1-1, could be 1-1, should be 1-1, where Spurs, like I said, we're up by 2 with less than a minute left in Game 2, led by 14 in the middle of the third quarter of Game 3, had a lead with a couple minutes to go in the fourth quarter of Game 1. The Spurs probably could have, should have gotten one of these games, and if it was 1-1, you'd probably feel differently about this. That's one way to look at it. The other way to look at it is, man, this team is young, and they are literally younger than some of these college teams now with all the, you know, the wild transfer portal rules where these kids could basically, you know, play college until they're middle-aged men. The Spurs are a super young team, and going into that building Monday night is going to be just an impossible task, an impossible chore. You never want to make too much of home court advantage because, hey, it's still a basketball game. It's, you know, it's the line from Hoosiers. The hoop is still 10 feet tall no matter where you play. And you figure if you're making the case for the Spurs, hey, these teams are pretty much even. I think we've learned that through 2 games, even though it's a small sample. These teams are pretty evenly matched. It's not like the Spurs are way better. It's not like the Knicks are way better. Pretty evenly matched teams. If you're just going to play coin flip after coin flip, if you're the Spurs, you know what? Maybe you're due to win one of these. And all of a sudden, if it's 2-1 and you're going into game 4 on Wednesday night, 2-1 series, you're going to feel a lot differently about this. And you're going to feel like, man, there's a lot of pressure on the Knicks in game 4. So we'll see how it plays out. I actually like the Knicks. I think they go up 3-0. I just think that building's going to be crazy. And I just think even if it is a close game, and I could see a scenario where the Spurs in that building with their youth just kind of get run out of the gym. If it's a close game, I just trust the Knicks more in a close game. They're tougher. They're more experienced. Those guys have played a lot of big games in college. You know, the Villanova guys, Towns went deep into the playoffs with Minnesota. You know, the Knicks were in a conference finals last year. I know the Spurs have the experience from OKC last round, and maybe we were all too quick to dismiss their inexperience. Say, you know what, they beat the Thunder, they're good, we don't have to worry about their age. And again, try not to play the results too much, but the Spurs just seem younger and seem more inexperienced, and I just trust Brunson to get a bucket. You know what, tie game with 3 minutes to go, you give Brunson the ball, you know, you close your eyes, you expect, if you open them 20 seconds, 30 seconds later, you expect the Knicks to have 2 or 3 more points on the board. You just figure Brunson's going to figure out a way to either put the ball through the hoop, get to the line, both. I didn't love, by the way, I didn't love the call. After the Wemby turnover, Brunson gets bumped, hits the floor. I get it. It's a foul. You have to call it. I thought he embellished the contact there, but I can't say it's a bad call. I just didn't love the call there. I think if you ignored that, I wouldn't have had a problem with that either. I didn't think that was really that big of a foul for that type of situation, but I trust Brunson to put the ball through the hoop or get to the line more than I trust, Wemby at this point. And as great as he is defensively, the offense, it's still settling for a lot of shots. It's fadeaways. You just don't love the shots for the Spurs. Castle's a good player. He's going to be a tremendous player. You don't really trust him to get a bucket. There's just not that bucket getter for the Spurs that you trust in a big spot like you do with the Knicks, who not only have Brunson to get you a bucket, but Towns and Anunoby. They've just got gutty veteran players and a deep team. Shamit's hit big shots. You go down the line. So we'll see here. I mean, at some point, you almost feel like you're due for a stinker because, like I said, the three NHL games have been great. The two NBA games have been great. At some point here, we're going to get a game that's not a classic, but hopefully these games stay good. And I think, bets aside, we're all rooting for our bets. We're all rooting for our favorite teams, and those are the priorities. Ideally, get this thing to 6 or 7, get the NHL to 6 or 7. It feels like summer comes very quickly here when you get short series sweeps, 5-gamers in these NBA finals. I was thinking of this too. If you're the Spurs, would you sign for a split? If I could tell you right now, you're not getting both of them in New York, that's asking too much, but you get one of them and you're going back to New York or you're going back to San Antonio. It's 3-1. You figure you probably won't lose a third straight game in San Antonio. You have a chance to make it 3-2. And that puts you in a position where, hey, if you just could ever win game 6, you got game 7 at home. I wonder if the Spurs, if you gave them true serum, would sign for a split in New York. I'm not sure they would. I'm not sure I would, but I think it's a reasonable question. But I think the Knicks win the game. I think probably a close game. There is part of me that's rooting for the Spurs just to make this an interesting series, a longer series. I think, if this ends up being a sweep, this could obviously, there's a scenario where this could have been a much longer series between two evenly matched teams. But hey, two coin flips so far. They've both landed on Knicks, and we'll see what game 3 brings. But I like the Knicks. I think that atmosphere will just be too much for the young Spurs. Again, part of me hopes I'm wrong, and we'll see here. We'll see if the spread can ever come into account in some of these games, because it almost did on Friday in game 2 where the team won but didn't cover. That almost happened. If the Spurs would have won game, they looked like they were going to cover. But these teams that are favored, when they win, they cover. When the underdog covers, they win the game outright. So we haven't gotten any games where the spread has come into account in a long time in these playoffs. And you wouldn't expect it with a 2-point spread to come into account in game number 3. Granted, game 2 landed on 1. Knicks won by a point. So if that were the case, in game 3, the Spurs would cover, but the Knicks would win. But we haven't gotten a lot of those scenarios here where the favorite wins, but they don't cover. MVP, it would probably be Towns after 2 games, but you know what? This just in. The series doesn't end after 2 games. Brunson, even though his performances haven't been efficient, he still has 30-plus points in these games. He's the face of the team. I think there's a tiebreaker element to that that goes into it that favors Brunson. I know Towns has outplayed Wemby, and he'd have a very valiant case for it. And we had Jonathan Montomble on before game 2 saying, hey, bet Towns 12-1. That's obviously a tremendous bet. A bet you wish you had if you hadn't made it yet or if you didn't make it. But I don't know. Are you dying to bet Towns at +180? I think it's properly priced. I know it's boring, but Brunson even money, Towns +180. I think it's properly priced. Is 180 enough to jump in on Towns? You figure he's been the best player. He's outplayed Wemby. That's going to be a big narrative, which it will be. But then the fact that Brunson is just the heart and soul of this team, I think goes a long way with voters. So 180 I would get if you wanted to bet it, but not enough for me to play it. So I will say this too, a couple things about this Knicks run. First of all, I can't remember a team. I was trying to think of teams that had this kind of run where a month ago, 2 months ago, if you asked anyone outside of Knicks fans, hey, is this a championship team? And maybe even most Knicks fans, most people would have said, no, probably not. Good team, probably can't win a title. To go from just like a pretty good team, and they were a pretty good team. Look, 3 seed, made the conference finals last year. To go from a pretty good team to an unbeatable, undefeated freight train in the possibility that they could close this playoffs on a 15-game winning streak is one of the more improbable runs I can remember in sports history. And I was trying to think of parallels in other sports. It doesn't happen in baseball, hockey, it doesn't happen. College is different, but I was thinking of that UConn team. Now it's 6 wins instead of 15, that first of back-to-back teams, so the 23 UConn team that went into the tournament as a four seed and absolutely destroyed everybody, were actually losing at the half to Iona on St. Patrick's Day that Friday afternoon in the first round. And Hurley had never won a game for UConn in the tournament. He lost early the year before, and it was like, man, is Hurley the guy? Is this, you know, this would be a bad loss. Is there pressure on Hurley? And they come back to win that game, win it comfortably, and then they win the next five, all going away, and then won the next six the next year going away. That first UConn team is the only team I can think of, but again, it's college. It's different, than the NBA. This is just such an, if not unusual run, unprecedented. I mean, really, this is that kind of run where it's hard to believe this team has won 13 straight basketball games. Just an incredible, incredible run. I don't know how anybody could have seen this coming when it was 2-1 Atlanta on the night of the NFL draft and the Knicks lost that game by a point and had to turn around on Saturday. And Saturday was, I think they were a small favorite. It was basically a coin flip game. They're a coin flip from going down 3-1 to Atlanta in the first round. And to not lose a game six is remarkable. But I will say this, if you lost this series, if you came into the series, you know what? You made the finals for the Knicks. If you lost in six or seven games, you'd be heartbroken. You'd be upset, but you had a great run. You are now at the point where if you're the Knicks, you have to win the series. This would now be a devastating, not a bad loss, a devastating loss if you don't figure out a way to get two of the next five. Now, look, the Spurs got to beat you 4 out of 5. All you need is two of the next five. I think the Knicks will win. I think there will be a parade here in the next week or 10 days. But you're at the point now where for the Knicks, you have to win. You can't lose this series. It would be such a bitter, bitter pill to swallow for Knicks fans to have this long of a drought, to be up 2-0, going home for 3-4. If you are somehow not holding up the trophy in the next week or two, that's one you're never going to get over. It's going to be an all-time loss. But I don't think it'll be the case. I think the Knicks go up 3-0. And I could see a scenario where game four is a party at the Garden. Part of me, I'm rooting for the Knicks. I don't want the Knicks fans to have their hearts broken, but there is part of me that wants the Spurs to make this interesting. We'll see what Jeff Parles thinks. ESPN Las Vegas, he is coming up next. This should have been more podcast.
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17: We are back. 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You can catch him ESPN Las Vegas, where he does a fantastic job. A lot to discuss, Jeff Parles, NBA Finals, NHL, baseball. But first, thanks for coming on. How's it going?
2: It's good to be with you, buddy. We got, it's pretty amazing growing up where I grew up that the Knicks are two wins away from winning a championship, and it would be a shocker if they didn't win a championship at this point. It's pretty crazy where we're at in 2026.
17: It sure is. Before we get to thoughts on game three, I want to talk MVP, a bunch of different things. Can you think of any, and you're good at this, can you think of any sports parallel to a team where, you know what, if you asked most people a month or two ago before the playoffs started, is this a championship? Can this team win a championship? I think most people would have said, probably not. That would have been the consensus, where they go from being a pretty good team to an absolute freight train, and the idea that this team finishes the postseason with 15 straight wins and a championship and a parade. Can you think of any parallels? I was thinking UConn, maybe that first of two back-to-back titles, but that's college. That's different. They were a four seed. You know, nobody was really expecting them to do what they did in the tournament, but this is unusual, if not unprecedented. Can you think of anything?
2: It's unprecedented in the NBA because the team that people seem to be comparing this Knicks team was the Pistons with Billups and the Wallaces and Rip Hamilton. And I think it's a terrible comparison because that Pistons team was down 3-2 to the Nets. One game six at whatever they were calling the arena in East Rutherford at that point, then blasted the Nets in game seven. If it wasn't for that Tayshaun Prince block in game two against Indiana, they would have very easily lost that series. And then the Lakers were just so done at that point because Kobe and Shaq hated each other at that point that it didn't matter. I guess that UConn one's pretty good because, I mean, Will, we were on that Megapod together. I picked Iona in that 13-4 game in round one. And then UConn, of course, started the run where they won the title and covered 12 straight games in the two title runs. So, yeah, I guess so. You know, it's hard because, like, baseball, I don't really like there isn't like a team that wasn't truly dominant going in that didn't freight train their way through. Hockey, no one freight trains their way through ever. So yeah, I guess the first of the two Hurley titles, which was 23, is probably the best comp. But yeah, I mean, Will, I'll admit it. I picked Atlanta to beat the Knicks in round one. I thought it was a bad matchup for the Knicks. And quite honestly, Will, it was the worst matchup that the Knicks had so far in this postseason. I mean, Atlanta had them 2-1 and everyone was freaking out. And then since then, the Knicks have looked like the peak Durant Curry Warriors that won 15 straight about a decade ago.
17: All right, game three, on one hand, and Knicks are laying two here, on one hand, you could say, you know what, this could easily, probably should be 1-1. Both games were a coin flip. I think Knicks get one of them, but stealing both of them, it feels like 1-1's more of a justified score. Spurs led by two in the final minute of game two, despite, you know, the comeback, and then they led by a point in game one pretty late. They led by 14 in the second half. Spurs should have gotten one of these games. It's an even series. All these games are going to be close. That's the case for the Spurs. And you know what? If you win this one, all of a sudden, the series feels a lot different. The other case is, you know what? Knicks are up 2-0. You just trust them to get a bucket when they need it more. That garden, that building is going to be a madhouse. And the Spurs, a young Spurs team in that building, this could get ugly. Which sort of camp do you fall in line with here? What do you like here for game three?
2: Well, I think this series is a sweep now. I think it's a sweep. Now, I have no idea what the game flow is in game three. I would not be surprised if we look up at the end of the first quarter and it's like, oh, the Knicks are up 34-16 at the end of one, and it's just a blitz, a complete blitz. San Antonio never recovers. Yeah, look, it's the NBA. It'll make a run. They'll get it down to six at some point. But it never feels quite in danger. Or it's one of these scenarios where San Antonio has a great start to the game, kind of like game one, right? Like where in that second quarter, you kind of looked up and like, oh, San Antonio's up seven. And also at the same time, I was thinking like, wow, the Knicks, like Brunson's been banged up. They've had foul issues. Like the Knicks are only down by three with a minute to go in the first half of game one. So there are a lot of paths. The only thing I feel pretty good about is that the Knicks win. I think I would just take the money line in that scenario since it's only a deuce right now, Will. I think I'll just lay the extra price on the money line. But Will, look, going into this series, I thought these teams were dead even. I still think they're pretty darn close. But I think it just, the Knicks experience, because I picked the Knicks in six pre-series, I thought the Knicks experience, even though it wasn't finals experience, this group has a ton of playoff experience, whether it's with the Knicks or Towns with his playoff experience getting to the West Final in Minnesota. Brunson and Hart and Bridges obviously have, I know it's different, but I mean, they all played in national title games. Brunson and Bridges played in two. Brunson and Bridges, even though DiVincenzo won the mop in the second one, they were the best players on that Villanova team. These guys have high leverage experience, and the San Antonio guys, yes, I know they just beat Oklahoma City in a seven game series, but that was the only high leverage experience any of those guys realistically had for the key contributors. I know Cornette won a title. I know Barnes has won a title, but those are the eighth and ninth guys on this team. So I think the Knicks win game three. I think they win game four. I will be in the tri-state area later this week if the parade is on Friday, even though I'm not, again, I'm one of the rare people who grew up in the area who's not a diehard Knicks fan. I think I would be obliged to go to the Canyon of Heroes if the parade is on Friday, if the Knicks are to sweep. I know I'm getting ahead of myself, but I think the Knicks win game three, they win game four, and this series doesn't go back to San Antonio.
17: You don't have an NBA team, right? You're not an NBA fan.
2: I was very young. We had season tickets to the Nets when Kidd was there, when they made their two finals. And then that was fun, rooted for the Nets when I was like 8 to 15, 16 years old. Then the Nets got terrible. They moved to Brooklyn. I was like, all right, I'm going to college in Missouri. Like, I'm not bothering anymore. So that's how I am with the NBA. I have no real team, but this is, look, for growing up where I grew up, this is an amazing story. I mean, the Knicks fans, well, you know it, like, the Knicks since the 99 finals were a joke. They were a joke up until this group got there. And it's pretty amazing that firing Tibbs and bringing in Mike Brown is looking like it's going to pay the reward for what they wanted to happen with firing a guy who took the Knicks to the furthest they've been in 26 years until now, which, of course, now 2 wins away from winning a title.
17: If the Knicks do win a title like you and I expect, is Mike Brown a Hall of Fame coach?
2: Oh, wow. If the Pro Basketball Hall of Fame didn't put everyone in, I would say no. But they legitimately just put Doc Rivers in. So, yes, I guess. I mean, look, what this does is, like, Jalen Brunson now, like, well, let's think of Jalen Brunson for a second. I know you asked about Brown, but I want to talk about Brunson for a second, where this guy was the best player in college basketball, like the clutchest player in college basketball for 2 years, because he was a role player on the first title team. National Player of the Year. The NBA is like, oh, he's too small. Even though he's got the NBA pedigree, his dad, obviously, Rick, played in the NBA for a while. Like, all right, he's going to go to the second round. We're going to pick him. I think Dallas picked him at 38. And then Dallas decides not to pay him. And now he's this bona fide superstar who, look, if the Knicks win the title, Jalen Brunson's a Hall of Famer too. So it's pretty crazy that a guy that the league decided, oh, he's too small, even though he was the best winner in college basketball, the best player in college basketball, a guy whose dad was in the NBA. It's like, sometimes we just overthink things. This happens in all sports. But sometimes these pro teams just, they know too much. They think, overthink it, and it's like, oh, well, Here you go. Like, the guys who were paying attention, like, of course Brunson was going to be a good pro, even though he's undersized.
17: Yeah, and him being a good pro is not shocking to me, but I'll admit it, I'll put my hand up. When the Knicks signed him and this was their big move, man, he's never made an all-star team. Is he ever going to make an all-star team? Like, him being the best player on a title team, which, hey, you're two wins away from that happening, and you can make the case Towns has been the best player in this series. But, look, it's not a prototypical title team. It's not a prototypical, like, hey, he's, you know, Jokic or LeBron or one of these all-time great players. But those banners hang forever. And if he wins this for the Knicks, man, it's, you know, look, all of these guys get bumped up because of the drought, because of how just inept the Knicks were as a franchise. This is going to be a very special championship. I've compared it to the Dallas one in 2011 because Dirk, you know, hung around. He stayed there. They got upset a few times. They stuck with it. And that was just sort of an organic championship where, you know, they didn't build a super team. They didn't get a bunch of free agents. They just kept sticking with it. And it ended up being a special run, and this one will be on that, sort of on that level. We'll do more on the finals when we get back. We'll talk some NHL. We'll talk some baseball. I want to get Jeff's thoughts on finals MVP. So keep it here. VSiN, the Sports Betting Network. Should have bet more podcasts. Stick around.
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17: 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Jeff Parlagy joining us. All right, Jeff, I was talking about it when we were going to break, just what this title means. I made comparisons to the Dallas title. Your thoughts, is this, you know what, how is this going to be looked at 5 years from now, 10 years from now? Do you any thoughts from you in terms of like putting this in perspective?
2: I want to go even bigger impact than you said. The only championships that will have meant more in the last, 80 years of professional sports in this country for the market will be the Red Sox winning in 04 and the Cubs winning in 16. That's it. Those are the only two. Because, Will, like, New York, and you know this, you're an East Coast guy. New York has two baseball teams, two football teams, three hockey teams. Yes, the Nets exist, but the split for Knicks versus Nets is like 98-2. It's the one team that basically everyone in that area roots for. So to me, this is, look, nothing's the Cubs winning in 16 and nothing is the Red Sox winning in 04. Just the lore of baseball seems more impactful, but there's no football championship that rivals this. This is much bigger than the Rangers winning the title in 94. The only one that would even be close in North American sports is it whenever the Leafs win a title. So the impact is insane if the Knicks finish this off.
17: All right. We're both kind of handing them the trophy. I will say this too. I mentioned this in my open. If you went into this series and you lost in six or seven, if you're the Knicks, you know what? Heartbreaking, but you had a great year. Even if you got swept, it was a great year. You made the finals.
2: Yeah.
17: It's been a great run. You are now at the point, if you're the Knicks, if you ever lost this series, it would be not a tough pill to swallow. It would be devastating. The Knicks fans can feel it. They can taste it. Up 2-0 heading home for games three and four. I mean, you get three home games here. You have to win it now. Is there a scenario? Can you see a situation where, you know what, Spurs are up 10 Monday night in game three and we're all sort of rethinking, oh, maybe this series, even if the Knicks get there, maybe this series has another chapter and the Spurs have a little run in them.
2: Oh, I mean, look, if San Antonio wins game three, absolutely. Basically what that does, if the Spurs win game three, it puts the Knicks in a scenario where you got to have game four. You go back to San Antonio up 3-1. All right. You got game six in your back pocket. You're still probably fine, but that adds an extra layer to game four that you're right. It would be cataclysmic at this point if the Knicks blew this series just because of everything we just said. Like this franchise, that

0: Celtics are likely going to be back. I have no idea what to make of Cleveland. Detroit, I think, is a fraudulent team, but they'll be good in the regular season. But it feels like, especially now, if you lose this series, it's cataclysmic if you're the Knicks.
1: Brunson's even money to win finals MVP. Townsend's plus 180. Wemby's plus 390. Everyone else, astronomical odds. Is there a bet to be made here?
0: If I had a vote today, it has to be Towns, right? It has to be Towns at the current moment because he's outplayed the best player in the NBA through two games. And unlike, look, I've been picking on Chet all week, including on ESPN Vegas, but Holmgren was an embarrassment the last two games of that series against San Antonio. He's an embarrassment. And to see someone who knows, hey, Wemby's 7'4". He's 20 feet long. He's going to block my shot every once in a while, and I don't care. Like, that's what Towns' attitude has been in this series, and he's taking it right, too. A guy who's never, realistically speaking, and Barkley brought it up, I forget if it was on the postgame or halftime, like, this is the first time that Wemby's got his butt yeah. whipped, probably in his life. And that's because of Karl Anthony Towns. I would vote for Towns. If Brunson is two large games, he probably, in the next sweep, Brunson probably still finds a way to hold on, but I think Towns should be the favorite at the moment, Will. I don't think that's a bad price at plus 180.
1: Did you have a problem with the foul call after the Wemby turnover? Do you blame Wemby? Do you blame Castle for the bad pass? I get it. You got to call it. I mean, Brunson, I don't want to, maybe he didn't flop. He certainly embellished the contact, if nothing else. If you're trying to stay on your feet there, you stay on your feet. But he did the smart thing. He felt the contact. He hit the floor. Did you have a problem with the foul call? What would you blame, or how would you, you know, split up the blame in terms of that Wemby turnover, which is a terrible turnover?
0: I mean, definitely a foul. Now, this is interesting. I was texting with one of my friends during the end of game scenario. It was like, hey, Mitch Johnson doesn't call timeout in that circumstance. If they get a stop and there's time left. We saw that earlier in the playoffs, right? The one where, because the helter-skelter, Champagne missed the open look at the end. Everyone freaked out. Why didn't he call a timeout? It's like, well, you got your best three-point shooter wide open three. Like, you can't really do much better than that. And I, like, knew, like, hey, he's not calling a timeout. And it was interesting because there's a little bit of indecision from Wembanyama on that. Like, if I know that the coach is not going to call a timeout, I would hope Wembanyama knows. And I think it was just a little bit of everything. I think Wembanyama was indecisive. Castle was completely clueless. It was just a bad run of circumstances that went against San Antonio. I'm not really going to blame anyone. I think it just, look, they made a bad play. Wemby was uncertain for whatever reason, even though his coach does the, hey, if it's free flowing, I'm not taking a timeout. It just was a bad play. It happens. It just happened at a very bad time for the Spurs.
1: Do you have an issue with the Tony Brothers crew? He's the one. I thought game one was officiated pretty well. I thought Brothers, I never like his games. It feels like he's always trying to insert himself into the game. Did you have the same feeling watching game two?
0: I thought game one first half was horrible. I thought they got better as the game went along. Look, Tony Brothers is what he is. Him and Scott Foster are the two guys that if you see, you always have the Donicky thing in the back of your mind, fair or not. You always have it in the back of the mind with those two guys. Look, Brothers is for a guy who gets high-profile assignments, is not a good ref. The same thing with Foster. It's the two of them. Those are the two guys who I think are the most guilty of it. But look, he is what he is. You deal with it. And look, I thought when I saw Brothers was the head official, I was like, oh, San Antonio will find a way to win this game one way or another, and they didn't. So even in these circumstances where you think something is as close to a certainty, it's not. That's what makes this fun, right, Will? That's what makes this fun.
1: Oh, absolutely. And we're up to 2.5 now, so Nick's getting some money as we record this. Total 215.5. I would say this. I'll bet a lot of stuff. Betting
0: Will,
1: NBA
0: that is
1: totals.
0: A big no thank you.
1: Go ahead.
0: Big no yeah. thank you on that.
1: I'm with
0: one.
1: You.
0: Yeah.
1: We'll do some baseball here on the other side. Did you have a thought? Stanley Cup. Obviously, I mean, boy, we're on a hell of a run here between the NBA Finals, the NHL Finals. You just get a classic every night, it seems. We're 5-for-5 in good games. It kind of makes you think we're due for a stinker. Do you have any thought here? Who wins Vegas, Carolina game 4 for the series?
0: So I picked Carolina in 7 pre-series. I think these teams are dead even despite the record difference in the year. Vegas is not the team they were for 74 games. That's not this team. This team is a highly loaded talent.

0: Allen team that is getting reasonable goaltending finally, which credit to Carter Hart. Boy, if Vegas lost last night after being up 4-0 in the third period, if they lost that game on Saturday night, it would have been like, oh, all right, this thing is, Carolina's probably going to win, and they're probably going to do it in 5 or 6. Because I don't know how you would have recovered from how they lost game 2 and then do that in game 3. But look, they got the bounce. Credit to them. Really, in all honesty, it was really just a bad 39 seconds. Because the 3 goals in 39 seconds really was what, because the rest of that game, Vegas was better, even though Carolina tied it later. I'm going to stick with what I had. I still think Carolina wins in 7. I just think in the end, they are better. But now, there is a decided goalie advantage for Vegas, because I don't know what Rip Brind'Amour is going to do moving forward. Because I thought Anderson's been terrible for 2 rounds now. The backup was good last night. The goal he gave up was really just bad luck more than anything else. But I don't know what you do if you're Brind'Amour. I think you're in a really bad spot, because the guy who was your number one goalie most of the year and was really good the first 2 rounds looks like the guy who's been terrible in the postseason the last few years. So I don't know what you do if you're Brind'Amour. And I don't love changing goalies at this point, but you might have no choice.
1: In the final minute or so, winner of game 4 wins the series, where, you know what, if it's 2-2, Carolina figures out a way to win. And obviously Vegas, if they go up 3-1, they're going to win.
0: Yeah, I think that's right.
1: Well, okay. And look, for all of us that are neutral observers, obviously we root for our bets, you root for your favorite teams, but, you know, summer's here, summer's coming. I would love game 7 NHL, game 7 NBA, and get this thing as long as possible. I always say this, when NBA and NHL end, usually you got like 5-6 weeks to the Hall of Fame game, so the longer these things go, the better. I think NHL, we're obviously on track for a long series, who knows? It doesn't look like that in the NBA, but one Spurs win on Monday night, and that will feel differently. I think a lot of people will say, all right, well, this is maybe a different series than we thought. When we come back, we'll do some baseball. We'll wrap up next. Jeff Parles, ESPN Las Vegas. This is VSiN, the Sports Betting Network. Should have been more podcasts.
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1: All right, wrapping up here, Shoulda Bet More podcast, Jeff Parles, ESPN Las Vegas. All right, Jeff, let's do a little baseball. The Judge injury, is there a bet to be made off of this? I don't think it's the end of the world. You know, you start to wonder, has Judge won his last MVP? Maybe that's premature, maybe it's not. I mean, you start to get to the age where he's not going to win it this year. And you know, how many more prime Judge years do you get? And you start to wonder, is he ever going to win a World Series in New York? But I don't know. Is there any takeaway here? I think, like I said, not the end of the world. If it's not season ending, Yankees are still going to make the playoffs. They'll probably win the division. You'd prefer to win the division. But I don't know. Did you have any takeaways here from the Judge injury and any betting fallout?
0: I have no idea who the MVP is now. Like I don't know what I would do with that market. Because Yordan has been by far the best player in the American League, right? Like, Yordan is putting up Barry Bonds, like, not quite Barry Bonds' peak, but post, like, a few years after this, Pittsburgh numbers are like, he has been so good. But the Astros are terrible. So I don't know what to do with the American League MVP race now. The Yankees benefit from the fact that the American League is awful. So the Yankees, despite being without Judge, and I have a ton of concerns about their lineup moving forward without him, their pitching is good enough that they should be fine. They still should win the American League East. I think, look, Tampa's always a solid story, but they're frauds. They're frauds. They're complete frauds. And I would not be surprised if they end up missing the playoffs. They might not, because they've given themselves such a big lead to get a playoff spot, but they're not any good. None of the Central teams are any good. And the Mariners are probably good, but I still have my questions about them. So, look, the Yankees will be fine. They'll likely end up with the American League East, and will likely end up with one of the top two seeds still, even without being without Judge. But that's more about the American League being terrible than me really trusting the Yankees, Will.
1: And I'm rooting for Ben Rice. Gave him out, bet him 150-1 MVP. I'm ready to get my heart broken and have him finish second or third, which seems to be the way these goes recently for me with these long shot tickets. But hey, happy to be in that position. I mentioned that Kurtz maybe 11-1 could be a bet. Caminero, I do think there's somebody other than Witt or Alvarez, because I can't bet those guys at that short numbers with this much time left, especially being on bad teams. 2 months from now, Tarik Skubal is on what team?
0: The Detroit Tigers.
1: Really?
0: I don't think he's getting traded. I just think if you're Detroit, it's such a weird circumstance with the injury, right, Will? Like, you're, and it's so hard because, like, Detroit's probably losing him. Now, the one thing that might, if the CBA, the public stuff for the CBA negotiations is telling it all, the team like the Tigers might be helped by the fact that there could be a salary cap and Skubal's salary could be suppressed and maybe you keep him. But again, it's hard to, the injury complicates everything, right? Like, even though he should be able to pitch again this year, what happens if his rehab is bad? And then, like, it's so convoluted. So I'm going to take the easy way out. He's still a Detroit Tiger. Boy, what a disaster for them this year across the board, right? Like, this is supposed to be the year where it's like, all right, the American League on paper looks down. The Central is awful. We should coast to win the division after last year's collapse down the stretch. We should have a chance to be the one seed and have a chance to finally bring a title to Detroit for the first time since the early 80s. And they stink. They stink. There also is something to be said that Framber is just a locker room cancer. Like, it just, that locker room feels so, like, from afar, so, so bad. And look, fair or not, Framber is going to get blamed because of just what he has been. I mean, the incident earlier this year with the Red Sox, what he did last year to his own catcher, and the fact that he was, what happened earlier this week with Naylor, where Naylor's like, oh, Framber's just laughing his behind off in the dugout, and like, oh, I knew it was intentional then. So, it just feels like a toxic situation across the board there in Detroit.
1: It's remarkable, too, the parallels between the Mets and the Tigers, where 2024, they both get red hot, come out of nowhere, make deep runs in the playoffs. 2025, they're both cruising, they both collapse. Yes, Detroit made the playoffs, the Mets didn't, but both had terrible second halves, or both, you know, late August on, however you want to mark it. And then this year, both teams are favorite to win the division. I know Detroit was a heavier favorite, and both, you know, falling on their faces. It's kind of remarkable. I hadn't really thought about it till now, the parallels here between the Tigers and the Mets.
0: Yeah, you know, and they're both 5.5 games behind a wild card spot entering Sunday's action too, Will, but you know, yeah, there's parallels. I think the bigger thing too for the Mets, I don't think the Mets are, look, you're only 5.5 out and it's June 7th, June 8th when everyone will hear this. Like, you're not dead if you're only 5.5 out, right? Like, there's still basically 100 games to go. The thing with the Mets that annoys me is Soto has been so good the last 3 weeks since fully being healthy. And yeah, they've been better, but that April was just so pathetic that they're too big of a. It's just such a big hole. I don't think you're dead because, like, and I don't think, even though I kind of made it that I think Detroit's dead, I don't think Detroit's dead either because there are, Will, this year in baseball to me, I don't think there's any elite teams in the American League. The only two elite teams in baseball are the Dodgers and the Braves. Everyone else is massively flawed. And there could very easily be a team that's like not even on our radar for the playoffs this year at the current moment that's in as the 5 or 6 in either league. So there is some value to be had. I just like the problem is I don't know if these numbers are good enough to be bet on these teams that are like, hey, they might be out of it already. Like the Mets, Detroit. I know they're not like out of it, but Texas is a team that's underachieved so far this year. The Astros are terrible, but would it shock you if Houston made the playoffs at 84-78 because the American League stinks? It can't be too shocking there, Will.
1: What is one football thought? NFL, I guess. We'll leave it to NFL. What is like your hottest NFL take, your strongest NFL opinion a few months away here from training camp is what?
0: The Dolphins are the worst team in the NFL by margin. By margin. And the one thing that is going to be fascinating with Miami, week 1 is Raiders-Dolphins. Will, that's a game where both teams have very low win totals. Both teams I expect to be bottom-feeding teams this year. Someone's got to win that game, right? And I just wonder, if Miami steals that one week 1, do I just unload on Miami's alternate win total under when it's an extra win or an extra half after week 1 and hope they win here in Vegas against the Raiders? But I think that team is awful. And I also hated the Halfley hire. I think the two worst coaches in the NFL are in the AFC East, Halfley and Glenn. So I think Miami's going to be terrible. I think they're the worst team in the NFL. But that week 1 game against the Raiders is so critical to figuring out how I want to realistically bet them. Because that is a winnable game for Miami. Absolutely a winnable game against a Raider team that I think is probably 2 years away from realistically being able to compete again.
1: And most books don't let you do this, but if you have enough outs, some books let you parlay season win totals. And that's one where you just pick the whoever you think's going to win week one. Hey, I think the Raiders are going to win. Don't you just parlay Raiders over wins with Dolphins under wins? Because it's so there's not many wins to go around for those teams where if the Raiders win week one, they're more likely to go over and vice versa. Where that one, if you're getting a fair bang for your buck, that might be correlated. Did you have a take on the Myles Garrett trade? I don't know if I've talked about that yet on this podcast. I actually loved it for Cleveland. Hey, if I'm going to win four games with Myles Garrett, I can win four games without him. Versus already a tremendous player. He's young. You get picks. You start to see, hey, if I could find a quarterback at some point, easier said than done, over the next year or two, I've got the seeds here of a promising core, possibly. I loved it for Cleveland. Certainly understand it for the Rams. What was your take on the Garrett trade, which came out of nowhere last Monday?
0: Amazing trade for both sides. I actually like it better for Cleveland for the exact reasons you said. They're going to win three or four games anyway. Let's get more draft capital and a guy who's younger. And look, no one's Myles Garrett. He's the best defensive player in the NFL. But Jared Verse is really good and has the potential to be a top five pass rusher in this league. So I loved it for Cleveland. I thought it was a phenomenal deal for Cleveland, and I thought it was a phenomenal deal for the Rams because they got to win the title one in the next 2 years while Stafford's still playing.
1: Yeah, and they've shown the ability to draft later where, hey, we don't have our first-round pick, we don't have our second-round pick, but we can make do, we can develop these guys, later rounds. Jeff, in the final 30 seconds or so, where can we find you?
0: ESPN Las Vegas, Cofield and Company, 3 to 6 Pacific, 6 to 9 Eastern, on ESPN Las Vegas a few times a week.
1: All right. That'll do it. Thank you to Jeff Parles. Thank you guys for listening. 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Thank you guys for listening to the Shoot a Bet More podcast. Thank you to Jeff Parles. We'll be back on Wednesday. Will the Knicks be going for a title, or will we have a series of 2-1? See you guys Wednesday.
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0: June 8th. No Eddie Radosich this morning. He is in Lawrence, Kansas. I think that they're still playing baseball, maybe, if we do a live look-in. No, it's delayed. It's suspended. Oklahoma was up 8-1 in the bottom of the third yesterday. Looked like they were on their way to punching a ticket to Omaha, and the only thing that can slow down this offense is the Lightning. So we've got Brady Trantham in the house, and Eddie said, Brady, good morning. How are you?
1: Play it in the fog. Just keep playing the game.
0: That's what it felt like, an old gym situation. They should have just been like, hey, I remember playing like wiffle ball in the high school basketball gym when things were too rainy or wet to do anything outside or anything like that. Might have been the way to go yesterday.
1: Yeah, it's we were just talking about this before we went on. It seems so weird that in the 2020s, Anno Domini, this is still how we do. Whenever we get to a situation where there might be weather, and look, in June throughout most of the country, you're going to have situations where the weather can play a factor in sports if they're played outdoors for the most part. It just seems so weird to me. And look, I'm not the most knowledgeable of all the intricate rules and the systems that built up college baseball, but it seems to me like when they understood, okay, there's going to be a 2.5 hour rain delay to even start the game. We're going to start around 7:30. Okay, there does seem to appear to be another weather system heading its way, and that could affect this game at some point, you know, an hour or so later. And I think OU only in Kansas only got, what, an hour and 10 minutes of play in?
0: Just about.
1: And, I mean, that was basically the second inning, which is, I mean, OU had, they sent 12 batters to the plate. Scored 6 runs, went up 7-1. Then Dayton Taki had the last play of the game with the home run to go up 8-1. It just seems to me like there should just be this understanding. Okay, we can start at 7:30. If we have to stop the game again, we have until about 10:15 to restart it. If we can't restart by 10:15, then just call it. But no, we have to wait until 10:25, 10:30 to like, oh, okay, so we are not going to play again tonight. And then you had to wait another 5 minutes just to know what the start time was for today's game, which is 12:02 Central Time.
0: On the dots.
1: Not 12:01. You know, you tune in at 12:03. Don't do that. 12:02. And then, if necessary, what, 5-something for game three, which, hey, if it could happen, but, I mean, OU's in a good spot in the bottom of the third.
0: Yeah, hopefully it doesn't get to that. Also got Drake Vinito in the house. Good morning, Drake. How was your weekend?
2: Good morning. Not too bad. Not too bad at all. I actually watched the game until it got postponed. So
0: you're the one. We bring you in. You fire it up.
2: I'm the ringer.
0: Turn it on, and then suddenly Drake's like, all right, well, I just made the rain thing happen. Oops.
2: That or I willed the OU to 8 runs. I mean, it's kind of how you see it. Glass half empty, glass half full.
1: There's like casual OU fans out there that they aren't as plugged into college baseball. They're like, okay, you know what? I'll sit down. If they win this game, I know they go to the College World Series. Mm-hmm. And they watch the game, and it stops, and it's suspended for until the next day. And they're just like, I'm never watching college baseball again.
0: I refuse.
2: I think it was what? Them and did Alabama end up finishing last night? With St. John?
0: That was the other very, very, very long dragged out. I felt really bad for a couple of our friends on the Alabama beat because at least with OU in Kansas, it was a situation of, hey, we'll like roll up to the ballpark, that kind of situation, but this game is not starting. Alabama and St. John's got all the way up 7-2 deep into that bad boy, and then, yeah, they sat for ever. That one's resuming at 11 today, I believe, and there were a couple of the Alabama folks that were in the press box for like 8 hours just sitting there watching it rain, and it was basically just like, hey, they keep announcing over the intercom that there's another 30 minutes because of lightning strike, another 30 minutes, and then it became less about that and more that in Tuscaloosa, left field was just a pool, it was a puddle because it was raining for so long, and it was like, hey, the tarp's doing its job, but I don't know if anyone's going to be doing any kind of anything out in left field because of just how much has been dumping out.
2: And that game started in the morning, correct?
0: Yeah, that was one of the early
2: God
0: ones out.
2: God bless. No.
1: I thought we sped the game up. What's going on?
0: Yeah, the rain, not a big fan of the pitch clock or anything there. But the good news for Oklahoma is bad news. You get out there, and it was belt to ass in Lawrence up until the point that the rain came through. The good news is that was just a continuation of game one on Saturday. Oklahoma goes out, gets up 8-1 and wins that bad boy. And it was just another situation of Kansas's offense, not the Georgia Tech offense, so it wasn't as back and forth, Brady, but this looked like the exact same offensive group that went to Atlanta. And outside of the one game against Georgia Tech, that first one that they had lost in game two on Saturday.
1: The get-right game?
0: Yeah.
1: Okay, okay. Now we'll play.
0: Outside of that, this is what the Oklahoma offense has been here in the NCAA tournament.
1: Yeah, and I'm not going to be able to say this without sounding like I'm insulting Jason Walk. All due respect to Jason Walk, OU's leadoff man. But you knew it was going to be a good day for OU when, I mean, two or three pitches into the game, Jason Walk goes up to the plate and just rips one into center field. And Kansas's center fielder just kind of lackadaisically jogs to the ball. And Jason Walk, you know, he just assumed, okay, this is a routine base hit. And he doesn't even, like, full-on sprint to first. As he's rounding first, he realizes, oh, he's not hustling to the ball, and then whoop, sprint,
0: yeah,
1: fastest guy on the team, and then slides into second, comfortably safe to make it a double, and it's like, oh, okay, so OU is just seriously in kill mode right now, and Kansas is just like, oh, but we won the Big 12 regular season, and this is the best season we've ever had. Oh, no, it's over, maybe. We'll find out in a few hours.
0: It was a spot where, and again, I don't think anybody was wrong for basically saying this just in. I would rather play the 2 seed out of the Atlanta Regional than the actual, like, national number 2 overall seed. But it also becomes one of these things. I think we see this a bunch this time of year, whether it be baseball, softball. It's like, be careful what you wish for, because it wasn't like a spot where Georgia Tech threw away, like, 2-1 games or anything like that in Atlanta. That was an Oklahoma offense that was like, we're just going to come in and take it to a certain extent. And that's certainly what it looked like from the jump. And it was aided by Cord Rager going out there and just throwing an absolute gem. It was not just, hey, how's the freshman going to handle this thing, all that. It became a situation of, not only is Oklahoma going to put this game in their back pocket, Oklahoma's going to have a massive bullpen advantage too, because it quickly got to the point where I think you can see everybody in the dugout just saying, hey, Cord, you're not going to have to pitch again until either Omaha or next year, and everyone's hoping Omaha, so just keep going, keep trucking along, and protect everything on the back end. And it set Oklahoma up perfectly for a situation like this, where even though they had gotten what they needed to start today, burning pitchers, stuff like that, Oklahoma's going to be at a great spot because they didn't have to use anybody they really wanted to on Saturday.
1: Yeah, and I mean, just playing, like you said, with Cord Rager, I mean, Xander Mercurius was also starting to be on one yesterday. I mean, he gave up 3 hits and the one run, but had 5 Ks, again, just in barely 2.5 innings of play. So, I mean, Skip Johnson's decision to just go with the freshman, you know, the interesting thing is you go into the Atlanta Regional, and I know OU's, like, rallying cry is like, nobody, everybody doubted us, no one gave us a chance. It's like, well, it's not because they were just like, we hate Oklahoma, they're not a very good baseball team. Everybody recognizes that OU is a fairly good baseball team. They had the number 6 or number 5 most difficult schedule in the country. A lot of that is just because they played SEC teams, being an SEC team. Everybody understands that. It was just more of Georgia Tech looks like an unstoppable machine, Oklahoma, so no love lost. But they're using that as a rallying cry. But Skip Johnson kind of went into that regional and understood, like, yeah, we are kind of up against it, so I'm going to hopefully assume for the best. I'm going to hopefully assume that we just catch fire on the plate, give ourselves a chance. In the meantime, I'm going to play all the freshmen, because if we time this up perfectly and we can somehow do the miraculous thing, get past Georgia Tech, get to the Super Regional where you'd likely play Kansas, and not that far of a drive for OU fans. They've made the trip and been a force on the road for the team, which is great. If they're able to do this, you also don't need to use Cameron Johnson. So OU's, if they can finish off Kansas today, either in game 2 or if they have to do a game 3, if they can get to Omaha, like, their pitching staff is going to be very well rested, and then the freshmen are going to be playing with absolute confidence. So Skip has perfectly managed the pitching situation when, even, like, there were times during the regular season in conference play, Ryan, where, okay, like, if this is a Skip Johnson-led team, you expect the pitching to be basically good at the very least, game in and game out. And there were moments where it was just like nothing seems to be working. But to Skip Johnson's credit and the team's credit, they never lost faith, and they're being rewarded for it right now.
0: Certainly, it's Oklahoma. Like we said, 12:02 is the schedule resumption there. Alabama and St. John's, that thing's getting going at 11. Otherwise, you saw West Virginia punched their ticket to Omaha. Troy headed to Omaha. North Carolina gets a little bit of a gift from USC and some questionable efforts just in the field out there in a do-or-die game three yesterday. But, you know, it be what it be. Ole Miss makes its way through, as does Georgia and Texas. So, really, the only thing we're waiting on here is Oklahoma, Kansas, Alabama, St. John's. North Carolina SC was the only situations that had gone to a game three thus far. If needed, could have a couple of game threes today, but you got the two SEC schools are in control as those things look to resume. And our friend Neilio on the Twitch stream and on the franchise text line, 405-478-1077, 405-478-1077, get involved. Neilio, I live 20 minutes from Hoglin Ballpark. It just wouldn't stop raining, and then sent in a picture of just like the puddles outside the outfield wall. It's been a very, very wet weekend in Lawrence. Hopefully things clear up a little bit, though, and we can get the rest of today, whether that be a seven-inning extravaganza or more, get that thing done. But it's not going to be the only thing going down. We'll take a look back to Friday night. NBA Finals, Game 2, did not go the way of the imperialists, Victor Wembanyama and his Spurs. We'll see if they can get back on the horse this evening in what should be one of the great sports scenes out at Madison Square Garden. NBA Finals Game 3 coming up. We'll hit that on the other side and so much more all morning long as the Franchise Morning Show continues to fire itself up here on a Monday. We'll be right back.
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0: Michigan with an NBA Finals Game 2 on Friday night. And I don't know if it's just my Twitter feed, because obviously I'm filled with a bunch of our friends here locally, whether that be folks that we roll through the Thunder season with or just Oklahoma City at large, and we're in the middle of Thunder Twitter. But Mr. Vinito, did you have as much fun on Friday night watching NBA Finals Game 2 as I did? Because it seems that there were many Thunder fans that got great joy out of the 105-104 victory by the New York Knicks.
1: Yeah, definitely some hate watching going on for sure. Been really impressed with the Knicks. Now, I'm not going to sit here and say that San Antonio, it's not like they didn't have their chances. They just didn't capitalize on said chances. But I think you're kind of seeing a little bit of the formula in terms of what it takes to stop a guy like Wemby. Obviously, you got some of that in spades, you know, during previous series, like, you know, the best defenders going up against Wemby for the Thunder was J-Dub when he was available, Chet, Hartenstein, those types. Not the best two guys you could have thrown at him, but Mitchell Robinson and Cat have done extremely, extremely well on a guy like him. And, you know, obviously two guys that when you talk about, you know, the height and the length, it's a little bit of a unicorn in their own rights, but two guys that have been able to slow down a guy like Wemby and just kind of lean on him a little bit, kind of take a page out of the Hartenstein playbook.
0: Yeah, you look at it, it wasn't this like, game one was pretty bad for Wemby, but you look at it, 29 points, 9 boards for him on 11 of 21, shot 6 threes, but I didn't think it was like really an aggressive, like bad, like, oh my gosh, when we get down there into the paint type situation. But still, it was a spot where nothing came easy. And it wasn't like the Spurs just like missed shots or things like that. I think that was something coming out of game one, Brady, is that as bad as the Spurs were, where they shot 25% from deep, it's like, hey, the Knicks also didn't really shoot the ball very well. They both had made 11 threes. The Knicks had made a little bit less, or attempted, excuse me, a little bit less. So their percentage was a bit better. But one of the things that has held with all of the, hey, one of the big adjustments the Knicks had made since game 4 of the Atlanta series was getting Cat way more touches and that going through the roof, stuff like that. But one of the constants has been the Knicks just make open shots, and that's what you have to do against the Spurs team, pick your poison. And they've done a phenomenal job as they shot damn near 40% from deep on Friday night.
2: Yeah, I mean, the Knicks have been on one since, unfortunately, the Atlanta series, where they just, I mean, especially Landry Shamet, he at one point was shooting 90% from three, and this was
0: the greatest player of all time,
2: yeah, like,
0: Landry Shamet.
2: Like on what, 5 attempts? So it's not like he's just taking one or two and he's just happened to like go on a nice little run. This is a guy that's like integral to their bench production, and I mean, he's kind of fallen back down to earth again, or a little bit, over the last few games, but he's still shooting like 50%. And so no matter what the Spurs are doing, the Knicks just have waves of dudes that they can throw at them that have hit open shots. And that was kind of the story of the Thunder series, was when the Thunder's others could hit shots, the Thunder were the better team. When the Thunder couldn't, the Spurs would take advantage. And they're kind of seeing the brunt of that. But really, to me, guys, like it's really kind of come down to, and this is just me watching the game, and especially after watching 7 games of the Thunder and the Spurs punching each other in the face, it really kind of seems like the Spurs just don't have a reason to be emotionally engaged into defending the Knicks like they do defending the Thunder. Because, I mean, is Stephon Castle still trying to get up into Jalen Brunson? Like, of course he is. And a lot of it is just because, like, matchups dictate everything, especially in basketball. If you're getting physically up into Jalen Brunson having a lower center of gravity and just being a more bulky, like physical presence with the ball in his hands, can absorb that physicality. Whereas Shai Gilgeous-Alexander, and we saw this 10 years ago when Tony Allen was getting into Kevin Durant's face. Kevin Durant being a little bit more finesse, especially at the time, like the physicality really affected him. The physicality really affected Shai Gilgeous-Alexander for the most part in a 7-game series. It doesn't really affect Jalen Brunson, doesn't really affect the Knicks, but also at the same time, I just don't see the same hunger and desperation of we're not losing to this team from the Spurs like we saw against the Thunder. And I'm sorry, like if this series goes the way that it looks like it's going to go, the Spurs are going to get dogged like a lot this offseason. Not to Chet Holmgren levels, but they're going to get rightfully dogged, but it could be just a part of their their growth, their journey to being one of the best, if not the best team in the NBA for the next few years to come.
0: It's a spot where Wimby at the podium, which I appreciate that he at least is like candid and stuff like this. He basically went up there and said that I maybe didn't handle the emotional high of winning the Western Conference Finals in the right way.
2: You're already saying that now, man. It's over.
0: Like, that's a... On one hand, I don't know, I feel bad about the, I like when athletes actually say the real things instead of just doing the like, no, they just played well, blah, blah, blah, blah. Like, yeah, that's something that they've struggled with. But on the other hand, what do you mean the high of winning the Western Conference Finals? Like, is it an incredible accomplishment to make to the NBA Finals? Absolutely. Do we see, and certainly in this era of the NBA, when you've had, defending champions are just struggling to get out of the second round, much less make it to the Western Conference Finals or, heaven forbid, the NBA Finals to actually defend their title. It's a big reason why we're locked into an eighth straight like new NBA champion, but also an insane statement, Drake, to just say that like clearly just toppling the Thunder was the Spurs Super Bowl. And I think that this is a young team that kind of bought into the fact that they've been told forever that the Eastern Conference is just inferior. And while it may not have the depth of teams at the tops in years past, that was certainly in dispute this year. And the Eastern Conference champion went into San Antonio's trap and took it over, both by way of winning both those games and it being more Knicks fans than Spurs fans, what it at least sounded like on the broadcast on Friday night.
1: Yeah, and I think you're seeing some other problems that have kind of reared its head back for the Spurs as well. Number one, the sixth man of the year, Keldon Johnson, has been virtually unplayable almost in this series and the Thunder series. I know he had an average game seven, you know, in his terms.
2: He hit two shots. They were big, but yeah. He hit two shots.
1: Right. So the lack of depth, I mean, Dylan Harper and the minutes where Wimby is not playing, the eight Luke Kornet minutes have kind of been their only spots where guys have been able to get in, like Harrison Barnes didn't play much on Friday. It's just kind of been the five starters plus Dylan Harper for a lot of these games. And I think conversely on the other side, I think I've gotten a lot of enjoyment at seeing Cat have a extended run of success in the playoffs when the big knock on his whole career has been like focus, intensity in spots, and just not being able to deliver long stretches in the playoffs.
0: And being a cat instead of a dog.
1: That's right. And he's like completely flipped that trajectory 180 for me in this playoff. So if they end up finishing it, I think I'm more excited for Cat than like any single other player on the Knicks.
2: And Drake, like Cat didn't even play that much in the second half. Like he didn't do. Did he score in the second half of game two?
1: I don't think so. And if it was, it might have been a single basket. But again, a guy that's pretty used to being in foul trouble for most of his career, and I think that's why you didn't see a whole lot of minutes from him. But Cat's really picked up the slack. Jalen Brunson, obviously. And this is kind of where I would have loved to see Shea assert himself a little bit more in the series versus the Spurs. Jalen Brunson shot 25 shots, and not all of those were super great shots, but at least he's staying the course, right? It's for him in the Knicks, it's maybe not always finding the best shot, but it's putting the ball in the hands of your best guys on offense and just making something happen. And 7-25 may not be the best look, but I would have loved to have seen Shea, you know, have a 25-28 shot game, even if they wouldn't have been the best looks.
0: Cat picked up four fouls in 16 minutes in the second half on Friday night.
2: Tony Brothers.
0: Only two or four, but he did still have six rebounds and an assist. And the biggest thing is that he's just been a guy that has, I have had a massive pendulum swing every time I watch Cat, and this goes like quarter to quarter of, on one hand, I get very mad all over again at Chet Holmgren for clearly not being up for it. Then I turn around and go, yeah, for like a decade, Cat was the guy that wasn't up for it, and he seems to be very in this, and then it gives me back hope that it's like, I don't know what offseason program they need to send Chet on, get in touch with Cat. I don't know if he just needs to go hang out with Anne Hathaway on the set of Devil Wears Prada 3 or whatever it is, but it's like, whatever.
2: I thought that was AI.
0: I saw that clip. Whatever Cat has done mentally to just, and I'm not going to give him all the credit in the world for just like locking in defensively. That's stuff he should have been doing from the start, and like that kind of stuff. But like whatever this mentality shift has been to go from, hey, I'm a really great scorer when you don't really mess with me in the regular season, in the playoffs. And maybe it's as simple as him handing the keys over to Jalen Brunson, which it's like, okay, it's never been Chet. You have to be the guy or things like that. But I don't know if I'm more frustrated or have hope and optimism that you can somehow maybe acquire a little bit of an edge, especially against Victor Wembanyama. But A big part of it, too, is that I don't think that Wimby cares either way about Karl-Anthony Towns as opposed to wanting to end Chet Holmgren's life. And maybe they need to get to the bottom of that over the offseason. Like, what is the root of this rivalry?
2: Like Wimby and the Spurs, they're a young team. Obviously, everyone has talked about that a zillion times. I kind of welcomed and I allowed the Wimby and the Chet thing to have its time. That time is now over. So, fast forward to next year when the Thunder and the Spurs, like, ideally, if they're both healthy and they meet each other again in the postseason, I don't want to hear Victor Wembanyama, has a personal crusade against the Thunder's third best player. I don't want to hear this crap anymore. If we are going to anoint Victor Wembanyama, and look, he is going to be the face of the NBA. It's a matter of when, not if. So, and they could very well, turn the series around tonight, for all we know. But imagine if LeBron James had a personal crusade against Draymond Green, it would have been weird.
0: Without a flare-up, too.
2: Yeah.
0: It wasn't like, hey, Draymond kicked him in the nuts. It would have just been randomly, they just showed up one day, and he's like, I'd have no problem with Steph. I'd rather beat them. No problem with Clay, but you're the one I'm killing.
2: Yeah, it would have been played as, very odd. LeBron, you should have your personal crusade against Steph Curry because you're both the faces of the league and you're both the best players on your team and you should want to beat him. And I know people have already brought up the Michael Jordan comparison of Michael would pick on guys every single game. Well, the point of it was Michael Jordan is a basketball psychopath. He would pick a random person of it's you are inspiring me tonight and you are going to be the victim of my basketball prowess. It's not random with Victor on Chet. It's essentially just they're both tall, gangly, skinny, circus freak looking folk. And Victor was at one point in his life was like, no, I'm the better circus freak, tall, skinny guy. And how dare you it's odd. You had your moment. You beat him. You beat the Thunder. You made him look like a clown in game 7 at home. If I hear this again next year, it's going to be very weird. And I think you're seeing it in this series. He has no opinion of Karl-Anthony Towns because you're not seeing him clap when he misses free throws. You're not seeing him absolutely try hard because he is tired. Victor Wembanyama is tired. He was tired in the series against the Thunder. But whenever Chet had the ball, it's like, oh, I got energy all of a sudden. It's like, you're not seeing that. And that, I'm sorry, that's corny.
0: He is, for as much as Shea gets the corny allegations, which I do think that Shea's a bit corny, but he's ours, so we love him. Victor Wembanyama, going all the way back to, did you see the Soda comment that was put out from his people on
2: Friday? Don't want to kill the kids.
0: Yeah, don't want to kill the kids. From that to all of it to the completely performative, he was trying to spam all of the emotes just by winning the Western Conference Finals. I guess the good news is he doesn't have to think too hard about that because I think it's going to be Timothée Chalamet and Fat Joe that are going to spam all that. We'll see here, game 3, headed back to the Garden. First suggestion for Victor Wembanyama, maybe don't throw the ball into Steph Castle's back on a key moment if you want to get things done tonight in game 3. But I'm interested to see just A, what this scene is going to be tonight. It's been talked about and talked about and talked about basically from the moment that the Knicks clinched the NBA Finals and you knew that it was going to be a game 3, game 4 situation at MSG, that it was going to be a madhouse with ticket prices, stuff like that. I'm curious, A, if this becomes a spot where the people that make it in are obviously such psychos for paying that they're going to set this thing on fire. If it's going to be the most anticlimactic, terrible, we're so accustomed to seeing the Garden in these last 2 years be an absolute frenzy place to play a playoff game. Is it going to be that because it's only the super rich people that are paying, $10,000 a ticket or whatever, that it's going to be fall flat? Or if it is a madhouse, is this going to be a weird spot where the Knicks are able to harness that even more? Or does that almost work against them because it's going to be so emotional for just a game thread? I am fascinated by what the scene's going to be tonight.
2: Well, you guys remember game 1 of the, and it seems like a long time ago, and B, it also seems like, are you kidding me? The Knicks destroyed the Cavs. Well, that game 1 was a little bit different, and the Garden was shell-shocked at how poorly, poorly the Knicks were playing, and B, how awesome the Cavs looked, and then what lead did they blow in the fourth quarter?
0: It was a 22-point lead.
2: God,
0: that was set on fire.
2: And then the frenzy woke up. I mean, you're right about the atmosphere, especially the last two seasons. But not only have the crazies been kind of priced out tonight, Trump's going to be there, so there's already this weird
0: It might be like cloud a late over the arriving crowd too, just because we've seen this a bunch of times with like the Alabama Georgia stuff. That like when you just add the layers of Secret Service and all that stuff, that if people aren't game planned for it, it might be a, not that it's going to be empty at tip off, but it might be a situation of like, oh, everyone's not here to start the basketball.
2: Is this a Rockets game? What's going on?
0: What's happening? The Heat are here.
2: No, I mean, and look, like, I understand why, like, they're not even going to have like the watch parties outside of Madison Square Garden. Like, I understand the president's going to be there, so you don't want any anything potentially bad happening.
0: It has nothing to do with him. They might just set. Like, again, I have said that Madison Square Garden might burn in the NBA Finals, win, lose, or draw.
2: Now, to the Knicks fan base's credit, because you don't really see this with the Lakers, because, you know, what's it called now? It's not Staples anymore.
0: Crypto.com.
2: Crypto.com, whatever it's called. Their rich celebrity fans are very like, I'm here to be seen. I'm here to like wear some clothes and have a bit of a good time. And if the Lakers are playing well, like, yay. The Knicks celebrity crazies, they're just normal people with a lot of money. You just know their names. So to their credit, yeah, the working class blue collar fan has been priced out of Madison Square Garden, but it's not for lack of, we're just only going to let in the very sterile and we don't really care about the outcome. We're just here to be seen. It's a big event. I want to be on TV. Brand. No, like their fans care. So it's been fun to see.

0: they would have thrown their way.
1: It's never a good thing to not be in the NBA Finals. Duh. I did not envy watching the broadcast on Friday night and seeing a bunch of the like Spurs cats, not like the annoying Spurs cats, but just being like, we really let the Knicks come in 50-50 frostbites there. Like that happened in game two.
0: And I like seeing some clips of game seven from last year in the finals against the Thunder and the Pacers. I kind of forgot, like there were it wasn't as much as like Knicks fans in San Antonio. There were a lot of Pacers fans in Oklahoma City.
1: A lot of Spurs fans in game seven, but it wasn't anything Drake like what we saw on Friday night, which is just I think the Knicks fans would have done that to anybody. I mean, that's just shout out to a franchise that has fans that have not only had a long drought, but it's not like there was the golden era of the Knicks from like 94 to 99. Then you're a drought. It's like flash in the pans here or there, like a handful of good seasons in 50 years, basically. Like, shout out to them for wanting it.
2: I'm looking right now. Anybody want to take a stab? This is SeatGeek. Give me your cheapest seat. Give me your most expensive seat listed.
1: Oh my gosh, the most expensive seat. I'm going to go on the cheap end. Are we up to like, I'm cheating a little bit. I know that after they won game two, we got above 10,000. Have we hit like the 15,000 for the cheapest?
2: So lowest, there's been some movement. So lowest is 4,900. That's essentially
1: the top. Room only?
2: That's the top spot. No, section 212. And then highest, we got a 75K, which I believe is among the front row.
1: Goodness.
2: So, yeah, I'm intrigued to see what it looks like tonight, how it's filled out.
0: Shout out to the Knicks diehard fan who bought season tickets during like the Frankie Nicotine era. And they bought them kind of on the cheap.
1: They're just like, and hold the line. Hold. That's the, I saw a story. There have been a bunch of people like Front Office Sports is running that. Hey, if you're a Knicks fan or if you're going to game three and you bought the ticket, stuff like that, please like hit us up. But I saw something that was basically like two seats, two pretty good seats. So, like the face value was 13,000. Ended up selling for like 60,000. I was just like, well, I guess that's one way to fund your next year's playoff experience or whatever, if you're going to make that thing happen.
2: 657 says Spurs fans deserve any animosity thrown their way after being sanctimonious losers.
1: Fair.
0: Just, again, very odd behavior from a very proud franchise that has won multiple championships. I saw a bunch of.
1: Acting like Minnesota and Denver.
0: I say this with all due respect, and I only say this because the Thunder are still a young franchise, and up until recently, they had not won a championship. When fan bases act like how the Spurs acted, but if it was the Thunder, I was like, okay, that makes sense to me. Like the Jazz, when I covered the Thunder, Jazz fans were my least favorite fans to interact with. They were beyond, like they would cross the line into like, this is some gross, rude behavior. And it kind of makes sense. They've not won a championship. They don't know what success really looks like. So I kind of get it. But the Thunder, to their credit, they've won a championship. But with the Spurs, it's just, I know you guys have a young team. Why do you hate Chet Holmgren? I know why I'm assuming why I know Victor hates him, but why have you all adopted, like, yeah, we hate him too. It's like, this is weird, like, man.
1: Honestly, I think what a lot of it is, and I talk about this a lot, your large NBA account, I think people would be surprised just how young the like human that's behind it.
0: Oh yeah, it's 14-year-olds, man.
1: Yeah, like NBA Twitter, the voices on NBA Twitter are a lot of like youths of America. And for the Spurs have been off the scene long enough that like the Spurs version of those accounts are ones that like, no, yes, we've won a bunch of banners. Yes, I see the gold insignia on the back of the Spurs jersey and all that stuff, but they've not experienced actual like Spurs success or anything like that, because a lot of those people were probably like 5 and under the last time that the Spurs were like warring with like LeBron and the Heatles, like truly.
0: Yeah,
1: it's bizarre.
0: It's I mean, it's weird. It's just weird behavior. But again, like I've always thought that, you know, thousands of years from now, when archaeologists dig up our civilization, they're just going to come to the conclusion of like, huh, this civilization was run by 14-year-olds. They influenced legislation and policy and discourse, like just a bunch of 14-year-olds online.
1: It's that or the boomers, and no one in between. It's both age, both ends of the spectrum, but should be good. I am much excited for, if nothing else, just the scene here tomorrow, or tonight, excuse me, 7:30 at the Garden. All right, let's take a timeout on the other side. It wasn't all fun and games this weekend. Some terrible news coming out of Chicago yesterday as it affects an Oklahoma legend, obviously, in Stacey King passing. We'll hit a little bit of Stacey King and everything coming out of that, which was just a

0: terrible, terrible story yesterday here on your home for the Sooners, 107.7 The Franchise.
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0: Brad Chapman alongside Brady Trantham. Brady in for Eddie, who is still getting rained on in Lawrence, America.
1: To this day.
0: Drake Vidito in the house.
2: Should we call him? Let's call him.
0: I need to. Yeah, I don't think we're going to call him right now. I think we're going to effort calling Edward at about 8:15.
2: I need to
0: link up with him. But
2: well, that ruins the joke.
0: Need to make, well, it's funnier at 6:45. Yeah. We'll be efforting that.
1: We said 8:15 Oklahoma time, well, not Kansas.
0: Yeah, not. Well, he's living on Tulsa time for Ryan Gates. Peeling the curtain back, definitely on Friday, I was like, hey, can we call you at 8:15 on Monday? He's like, yeah, absolutely. Remind me. And I haven't reminded him, so we'll see if that gets going or anything like that, as the Sooners are just waiting. Hopefully they're sleeping, right? Well, maybe not. At 6:45, you can be up.
1: They're
0: but hopefully
1: up.
0: They got a good night's sleep after invading the fog yesterday during the rain delay, which was some cool stuff to see. We'll get to that as that game will resume at 12:02 today, as we said. But yesterday, as we were waking up, getting around, and getting about your day, some terrible news came down. I saw it first from Shams, but it was announced by the Bulls and then Stacey King's family and everyone. You saw just the outpouring from Oklahoma, certainly. But Stacey King passes away yesterday. Pretty shocking, just because it didn't sound like there was like he had been sick or anything like that. And on one hand, it's an absolute bummer, because I know for a ton of people around here, and you saw all day yesterday, that Stacey King is one of the big reasons why there's some passion for Oklahoma basketball and all that. And then the other thing, too, is that not only was he great at Oklahoma, seeing the outpouring of people from around, specifically Chicago, where obviously he spent a great deal of time both as a pro player and then circling back as part of the broadcast, just seeing that Stacey King has continued to be a figure that goes out of his way, hangs out around and does all the fan service and all that for everybody wanting to track him down and kind of say what's up and meet him and all that. An incredible human, and unfortunately, God, way too soon, as someone that, you just look up anytime you go to Lloyd Nobles there, and he's one of the six guys on the men's side of things that has a number hanging up there.
1: Yeah, I mean, now OU's lost three of their legends in Oklahoma basketball. I mean, Wayman Tisdale, he passed away when, like, that was over 10 years ago, wasn't it? Yeah, I mean, 59 years old is not old these days. To say it's sad is putting it lightly. I mean, not only is he an Oklahoma Sooner great, but he's from the state of Oklahoma, from Lawton. He is a Oklahoma native, and everybody understands his pro career, winning those championships with Michael Jordan's early 90s teams. He was an integral part of those teams as well. But then, the broadcasting career, the Bulls have not been good for a long time, but if you've had League Pass, Stacey King's a large reason why a lot of people would just say, my team's done playing tonight, let me tune over to the Bulls, because Stacey King is awesome at his job as the color commentator for the Bulls for the longest time. So I've seen so many clips of just him saying random stuff, laughing at a fan with like a bootleg Bulls jersey.
0: Well, and he's been doing it for 20 years. It's kind of insane that that's part of the spot of, we see the four players that kind of drift in and out sometimes, and Stacey has just been a fixture of Chicago, not just for his playing career, which was six or seven years in Chicago, and then circles back, and then tacks on another 20 years on the broadcast.
1: Yeah, an absolute basketball icon. I was listening to the Hoop Collective with Brian Windhorst, Tim McMahon, and Tim Bontips. And they just kind of like cut into their own conversation previewing game 3 tonight about, oh, and by the way, Stacey King passed away, and it's just awful news. And they talked for like 5 minutes about it. So he is a huge figure in basketball, professional basketball. But of course, around here, it means a little bit more just because of the history that, and the association he has with the University of Oklahoma and its men's basketball program. But you're right, Ryan. I mean, a big reason why there is it's kind of a little bit smaller in recent years for obvious reasons. But the reason why there is such a passionate fan base for OU basketball that does exist, Stacey King has a big part to say about that.
0: And someone too, that I think is kind of uniquely positioned to talk about this, is Porter Moser. Obviously everyone knows his ties to Chicago and everything. And then the work that he's done here in Norman, his statement yesterday, coming from Porter Moser, quote, "We are heartbroken over the passing of Stacey King, a true Oklahoma legend. Stacy was one of the most accomplished and likable players in OU men's basketball history. He meant so much to our program because of his passion for the sport and the university. His smile, energy, and spirit were his hallmarks, not to mention that silky smooth left-handed stroke. His success transcended collegiate athletics with his three NBA titles with the Bulls and stellar broadcasting career, and I was honored to get to know him there in Chicago. Our thoughts are with his family and loved ones, and we will thoughtfully honor him throughout our upcoming season. Rest in peace, Stacy. Whatever Oklahoma rolls out, and obviously there will be a ton of stuff in remembrance of Stacy King, it'll be one of those spots where well-earned, because you go in basketball circles for that long, and the fact that it seems like there's not a single person that has a bad thing to say about Stacy King, and you saw the outpouring. It's one of those days where it's terrible and tragic, but the outpouring almost speaks for itself of what Stacy King was and what he meant to not just Oklahoma, not just Chicago, but just the basketball community at large. So terrible, terrible news yesterday, and our thoughts are certainly with Stacy's family and everyone involved, both in Norman and in Chicago, because this is a loss to the basketball world, not just to the Bulls community or to the OU community. And Stacy King was someone that brought people a ton of joy, and I hope that he continues to, as we'll see over these next couple of days and certainly the next season, many, many honorings and remembrances of Stacy himself.
1: Yeah, I mean, peak off-season content right here, because, I mean, it's not without precedent that when a new stadium or a new arena is built and a past legend gets a statue, they'll put the statue in front of that stadium, even though that past legend did not play in that stadium or in that arena. If Oklahoma was wanting to put up a statue of like Wayman Tisdale in front of the new arena when it opens in a few years, I mean, that would make a lot of sense. Stacy King would also be on my list of like, that guy needs a statue. I mean, he's just, he was on those teams. He had a great NBA career. He's a great ambassador for Oklahoma basketball to people that, you know, because it's not the most well-known fact across the country for sports fans. When they think of Oklahoma, like from a college standpoint, they're like, yeah, they're a football school. They're a football blue blood. They've got all these championships, all these Heisman Trophy winners. Yeah. Oh, they're historically a really good basketball program. That's news to me. Well, like a big part of that is you need to go out of your way to broadcast your history and broadcast your success. And Stacy King is on like the basketball Mount Rushmore of OU basketball.
0: Yeah. And good news is with the new entertainment district, you'll have plenty of room to honor. There's a bunch of those guys and certainly gals as well from the women's basketball side that hopefully you can make it a little bit more homey as opposed to just, which it's great to have the retired jerseys and stuff like that. But I think that knowing the way that Oklahoma operates, that's something that with a couple years to game plan for and things like that, I hope it's a spot where, is it a mixed multi-user arena, all that stuff? Yeah, but it can almost be a way of, it's not on campus, but it feels more like a home because there's a bunch of thought and things that could go into it. And I think that anything Tubbs, Stacy King, Wayman Tisdale, that's obviously a great start for anything that you're trying to do there. So
1: the pyramid in Memphis, you know, it's at Bass Pros.
0: Yes.
1: So I went there. I went to Memphis, what, a few years ago with my family, and we went to it, and I think they still have some retired like number or like some banners hanging
0: really
1: on top from when the Grizzlies used to play there. It's like, makes sense. The Grizzlies are still in town, so you can kind of like have fun with it.
0: Yeah, and it's not like it wouldn't like Seattle. That'd be a little bit like, well, are we holding on to it, stuff like that. No, the Grizzlies are like, no, just go a little bit that way and go to FedEx Forum and all that stuff. But certainly it's some terrible news to get passed down here on a Sunday. So RIP Stacy, certainly, and like we said, thoughts and prayers go out to his family, the Bulls basketball world, and certainly Oklahoma basketball, is a guy that was a massive, massive figure across multiple communities across the sport. So we'll take a timeout here, close out hour number one. We'll do a little bit of a reset, dive straight back into some OU baseball happenings as the Sooners are six innings and change away from punching their ticket to Omaha. But their biggest hurdle right now has been, can they overcome the Lightning? So that's been the only thing that slowed down the Oklahoma offense here for 2 weekends. All that and more as hour number two of the Franchise Board Show gets underway right after this.
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0: number 2 of the Franchise Morning Show. Getting after it here on this Monday.
1: Just the worst morning, if you know me.
0: Yeah, so we got Brady Trantham in for Eddie Radosovich. Eddie up in Lawrence, obviously, as the Sooners and the Jayhawks look to resume their contest at 12:02 today. Brady, are you familiar with Drake being a vampire?
2: This is news to me.
0: Drake does not like the sunlight. He does not... What's your... I think you're kind of so-so on just like heat and stuff like that, Drake.
1: Not this early.
0: Well, I just in general. I'm not saying that it's 7 a.m., but I think in general you're very much like, yeah, summer, that's fine. I can find a pool or something like that. But Drake, his least favorite time of year is when the sun comes out before like 10 a.m. It is a constant,
2: yeah,
0: constant gripe of Drake when he loves the winter when it comes in and he can step out into the hallway and it's like 8:30 and the sun finally starts coming up. And I've long... hypothesized that Drake's actually a vampire and that the sunlight is killing him. And I imagine, Drake, did you step outside and see, because the official sunrise doesn't happen, I don't think, but on our way in, like, there's enough
1: you
0: light that you can tell. And
1: yeah.
0: I just know that Drake wakes
2: rearing
0: up.
2: Rearing its ugly head
0: Drake's
2: over the
0: like
2: horizon.
0: Punching the air, frustrated as he drives in every single Monday and Tuesday.
1: You know, if we're waking up this early, I just like it being dark, like, when I wake up. Like, it feels like I get tired quicker. If, like, the sun's already out by the time I wake up, I don't know. But, yeah, I took both the dogs out this morning, and I was just like, wow, it's already, like, 85 degrees outside.
0: On the bright side now, I was slumming it at the lake with the girlfriend and her fam this weekend. So it was a little bit different because for us, well, it was just dumping all weekend long. And so it was a lot of we're just staying inside. And it never really got super hot. It just got muggy. But how are the pups adjusting? I know that the side of the house we're almost there. Did we get it fully ready for them to enjoy the summer?
1: Yeah, we're all good. I actually cleaned it for the first time, like the turf, with a solution or whatever, and it actually worked pretty well. So it's going good. I think we're officially doing the front flower bed this weekend. So we're getting there one step at a time.
0: It feels like starting today. I mean, early last week, we had a little bit of a situation where it heat up a little bit, but we're supposed to be 95 today, 94 tomorrow, 94 Wednesday, 95 on Thursday. Got like a 50% chance of rain on Friday that will bring it all the way down to 87. Boys, I think we're here. We are officially we're like tiptoeing toward mid-June. I think we just have to accept, Drake, that it's going to be hot and sunny, and that's okay with me.
1: It's my cross to bear.
0: It is June 8th. We are supposed to be that way.
1: Yeah, that's right. And honestly, it feels a little late coming more than it has in years past, so I can't complain too much.
2: So dry. Like we were supposed to have a ton of rain this weekend, and it's like Kansas stole all of it.
0: Yeah,
2: so Oklahoma's going to steal the Omaha ticket.
0: Because I just stared out the window and just saw rain all day, every day.
1: There were
0: 3 hours. It felt like we were at Eufaula where it wasn't just dumping rain or at least sprinkling.
2: Yeah, I mean where I live. I mean I live kind of close to Mustang. Friday morning it rained pretty hard. And then it was supposed to rain Friday evening, Saturday morning.
0: You cleared the social Saturday evening.
2: And we had some friends come over on Saturday. And we were originally like, oh, we can't hang out outside. So we're going to have to hang out inside and watch a movie or something because it's supposed to rain. Well, it was so dry. There wasn't a cloud in the sky. And yeah, the state of Kansas has hogged all the rain. But Drake, so I guess you and Todd Lisenby, do you just like winter?
1: I mean,
2: you like cold weather.
1: I like summer. Like if I can be by a pool or a body of water, I'm usually pretty good. It's not like I burn easily or anything. Like I can get a pretty good tan like here and there, but like I just like winter because you can stay warm like in the cold, but you can't get, I mean, outside of being inside and just avoiding the heat, you can't get cold.
0: You can always
1: heat.
0: Put more layers on. There are so many layers you can take off. That's fair, I suppose. I've always
2: not in this state. Like, there's no such thing as winter in Oklahoma. It's just a frigid hellscape.
1: Yeah, right.
2: Wind cutting your skin off your face.
1: Wow, that's very eloquently the way you put that.
0: We call that February. Leaving the Lloyd Noble Center, and you're just like, hey, it might be a little bit cold, and then you turn the corner, and you're just like, and I am sitting down.
2: That's why. That's February in Oklahoma. That is why my wife and I chose to go on our honeymoon outside of the country in February. It's like, yes, it's the worst time to live here is February.
1: Where did you Where'd you go?
2: We went to New Zealand for 2.5 weeks.
0: Nice. I was scared that we weren't going to get them back.
2: Man, it was really hard to come back.
1: Did you do the Lord of the Rings stuff?
2: We did. I like Lord of the Rings. It's probably low on my top 10 list of biggest nerdy things that I've ever been into.
1: Okay.
2: My wife is like the gigantic Lord of the Rings fan. So really? it was really fun for me. It was like earth shattering for her.
1: It's definitely on my bucket list. That's for sure.
2: I mean, New Zealand as a country, it looks like everywhere you go looks like a movie. It's insane. Like what it looks like that a place like that on earth exists. And the weirdest but coolest thing, and also kind of the saddest thing, the people there were just so, they had no problems. There were no issues plaguing their lives. They were not stressed. They were not sad. They were just like, yeah, this is really a lot of fun. Like, it's Stephen Adams. It's that energy times a zillion of all the people that live there. And I just kept thinking, like, everybody, there's just existential dread everywhere amongst everybody. No matter who you voted for, it's like everybody is like, God.
0: Do you think that the folks of New Zealand are just in the mix, like in the Twitter streets for NBA Twitter, stuff like that? It seems like they're very much a, instead of arguing online with a random, like, Spurs reporter or whatever, I'm just going to go outside, look at this beautiful ocean for a second, be like, yeah, I've got better things to do.
2: Yeah, they're not writing think pieces about this player falling down a lot or saying to the think piece that actually, like, he's doing that to protect himself. It's like, just everybody stop, please.
1: Are they? They have a king, right? Are they a monarchy?
2: New Zealand? No, they are a representative democracy. I don't think they have a ceremonial. And
1: it is ceremonial. Yeah.
2: Even if they did, they're still like a protectorate of the United Kingdom. Okay. So their money still has like the queen and the king on it. I don't know about the Maori, like the native population. They're integrated into their government, but I don't know if they have like tribal sovereignty like we do here in America.
0: Technically, Charles is the head of state of New Zealand and Australia and Canada. Okay.
2: I got a tattoo in New Zealand, and that was probably the most in-depth that I conversation about New Zealand I had with anybody.
0: You got a King Charles tattoo?
2: Of King Charles. Got to speak the King's English. But I was talking to him, like, so, like, you know, tell me about your country, like, social issues, government, like, all those things. I'm just interested because I've not had a chance to learn about it. And he essentially said, we basically copy what America does. And so right now, our president is, he wasn't a reality TV star, but he may as well have been. And he's kind of a, we all kind of think he's a joke.
0: Nice. Nice. It's our problems elsewhere or our solutions elsewhere. So, we will see.
2: I was like, I either apologize or you're welcome.
0: Congratulations. You know? I don't know either way, but more of the story, you've got the permanent tattoo needle in your hand right now, and I'm not going to say anything to disrupt your work.
2: Uh-oh, what's going on?
0: Make your vibe. No, in that moment. Well, that's happening.
1: You didn't want to say anything.
0: Yeah, it's like, I don't want him to screw that. I don't want him to screw that thing up. He's just like, I told you it meant this, and actually it is this.
1: They wouldn't give you a traditional Maori tattoo, though, I assume.
2: I don't think I'd ask for one.
1: Probably would have gotten you a little bit of a scribble.
2: I'm not gonna put a Mandarin Chinese character on my body when I
1: right.
2: One, I'm not Chinese. I don't speak Mandarin, and I don't know what that word means.
0: So. Why do you have Eat, Pray, Love tattooed on? I told it.
2: Live, love, limp biscuit. Okay, all right.
0: And strength. Who knows? The only problem that Skip Johnson's dealing with right now is the rain.
2: That's a great segue.
0: Oklahoma got a huge performance on Saturday to kick off the Lawrence Super Regional. 8-1 winners, just dominant, out-hit Kansas 11-4. Kansas had some bobbles in the field. Oklahoma felt like they pounced and took advantage, and it was the fourth and the fifth innings where it was a four-run four, three runs up in the fifth to put Oklahoma one win away from a return to Omaha, and things were going incredible yesterday. The Sooners get up there, designated home team for game two of the Super, put one up in the first, and then it's a six-run second inning where you could tell that was a Kansas baseball team that was getting swallowed up by their own atmosphere to a certain extent. You could see the pressure it was wearing on everyone's face. I think no more better example of it than just one of the weirder balks that you've seen where homeboy's like, I'm just not going to throw this pitch and bail out. And he did. I appreciate it. Anytime you screw up like that, you do immediately need to point down to the mound and be like, there's something wrong with the mound. It's not that I just have looked uncomfortable for about three straight batters or anything like that. But that game gets suspended in the bottom of the third last night. It'll resume at 12:02 today. The Sooners just need to basically not blow this thing here in game two, and they'll be back to Omaha, only waiting on Oklahoma and Alabama, the two games that both teams, Alabama up 7-2, Oklahoma up 8-1, suspended for rain last night. Brady, I'll ask this, because what we've seen from this Oklahoma offense, outside of like a game in Atlanta, which was their second game, but other than that, this offense has been absolutely rock and rolling. Is there any concern that things were going so perfect yesterday that is this a big moment for Kansas to maybe reset, or is it going to be like, yeah, Kansas might reset and get to breathe after being in a terrible situation, but the way that Oklahoma's offense is playing, suspended overnight and coming back the next day, shouldn't really matter too much for the Sooners.
2: I mean, I think it's going to play a part because the game, it's like you said, it's the bottom of the third. If it was the bottom of the seventh, it's like, the game is basically spoken for. I mean, this happened in the Tennessee series in Oklahoma City, that the Oklahoma's last regular season series of the year in conference play, where I believe it was 7-4 or 7-3. Tennessee was leading in the bottom of the seventh. And it's like, well, I mean, OU does have a chance to kind of rebound. And then Tennessee just put it on even more at that point to win the series. And then OU wins the third game, their final game of the regular season. So there's going to be a chance for Kansas to recalibrate. And but at the same time, OU's going to have that same advantage as well. Xander Mercurius is going to be rested. And he was starting to find that. I mean, he started off the game extremely hot, struck out the first two Kansas batters, has five strikeouts so far. He's been incredible. Cord Rager was incredible in the first game in Lawrence. So, I mean, any advantage that Kansas might have, I mean, OU's going to have the same one. So that's why you kind of go into this game that starts at, what, 12:02 on the dot, the bottom of the third. You have to kind of go in with the expectation of like, all right, OU has shown to be the better team. They need to continue that, even though this is, you know, it's kind of wonky. But I mean, it has, OU has played very well. Kansas has wilted. I mean, let me try to set the second inning that you talk about. Trey Gamble singled off the middle. Brendan Brock hit by pitch. Desaun Harris singled through the left field line, scoring Trey Gamble. A mound visit. Dayton Taki struck out swinging. Brendan Brock advanced to third base on a wild pitch. Kyle Branch sacrifice bunt, error fielding by Mason Cook, the pitcher who just was visited on the mound.
0: And that was he had looked uncomfortable.
2: Yeah.
0: To start, that's the moment where I was like, "Why are you?" He is melting down, and I think everybody in the stadium could see it in both dugouts and everybody in the stands.
2: Yeah. OU scored four more runs from that point on. Two batters later, Kansas made the pitching change. They went to Ryan Ritter, who then gave up three more runs. And then in the third inning, Kansas goes to their closer, and then Dayton Taki takes two pitches, and on third he's like, see ya, I'm out of here. It's no matter what Kansas did, it was just, I can't stress this enough about like sports. Sometimes when you, well, especially when you have play in a sport with a postseason tournament kind of system, if you've played, if you know that you're a good team, OU has always felt like they were a good team this entire season. Skip Johnson said it. The players have said it after every game, even in the losses. And there have been a handful of times where they've had a rubber match situation where they could win a series and they get thoroughly outplayed. Even against Alabama, if they meet Alabama in Omaha, that was a series that OU just dropped. They should have beaten Alabama in that third game in Norman and taken the series, and they dropped it. This team has felt like they've been good all season long. But they've played a gauntlet of a schedule. That has given them confidence to just go into Atlanta and say, yeah, we've seen SEC teams. We're not intimidated by Georgia Tech. Now, maybe that might have been a little ignorant on their part, but sometimes you got to be ignorant in sports. And it also gave them even more confidence. Like, we don't care about the Big 12 champion. Like, we've gone to the Plains. We've gone to Fayetteville. We've played Florida and Alabama and all these, like, badass baseball teams. We are not intimidated by you. Plus, they have finally found momentum from the plate because it's always going to be pitching with Skip Johnson. If they can hit two, oh man, shut it down.
0: It's something that we talked about last week, right? That We knew it was going to be a seed in Lawrence and setting records and things like that. And I know that they've been talking a lot about there. But a lot of trips over to the student section to be like, hey, we need you to come with me, stuff like that. But when you go to certainly this entire season, but the stretch where they go at Baton Rouge, at Austin, Oklahoma did earlier this year, it's like this is not like a shot at Kansas, not a shot at Georgia Tech, anything like that. Oklahoma's not going to be intimidated by whatever you're rolling out there. It might be an awesome atmosphere. And it might be something that your players can feed off of. And Oklahoma may not play perfectly, but I don't think it's going to be because they suddenly don't know how to handle the crowd or anything that's going on. So it's, like you said, it's like they've been there. They've done that. They're just trying to go and play some baseball. And it sounds like it's looked like a pretty awesome turnout for the Oklahoma fans that'll be able to make their way up there. And certainly at 12:02, when that thing gets going, Oklahoma fans will be hoping that they are one of the last two teams punching their ticket to Omaha and punch their ticket as one of the last teams. Not because they had to go to a game three and have to avoid that, but because simply they were in a spot where it was delayed up until today. Because, I mean, you look across the country and certainly at the teams that have made it through, we already knew that two SEC teams were going to be guaranteed to make it to Omaha between the Auburn, Ole Miss, Georgia, and Mississippi State. It's Ole Miss and Georgia headed up there. Texas punches their ticket last night, and if Oklahoma and Alabama can take care of business today as they restart, then that's another two SEC schools, and it'll make for basically Oklahoma's side of the bracket is hurtling toward a glad you guys got to play out of conference for
2: a split second
0: and for supers, because you're looking down the barrel of, again, if Oklahoma and Alabama can get that thing done, it'll be OU, Alabama, Texas, and Georgia hanging out on one side, and Ole Miss will just be on the other side just like, hey, guys, just waving across as they've got West Virginia, Troy, and North Carolina. So, like you said, 12:02 today for the restart for the Sooners and the Jayhawks out in Lawrence. Hopefully things have dried out a little bit as we carry on here. We need to take one more timeout, or an opening timeout, I guess, here in the 7 o'clock hour on the other side. Another big game happened this evening. Game 3 of the NBA Finals. We'll dive back into that here on the Franchise Morning Show.
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0: Morning show rolling on. Brian Chatham, Brady Trantham in for the great Eddie Radosovich. Got Drake Vidito on the ones and twos, as he is every single Monday and Tuesday. This evening in the basketball world, we will regroup at Madison Square Garden, 7:30. It will be showtime here in about 12 hours and change as the San Antonio Spurs get their first, like, real, massive, unbelievable, like, did they have to stave off elimination at home in Game 6 in the Western Conference Finals? Yes, but they've not been down in a 2-0 hole headed on the road at this point in their young, budding group that looks like they could be one of the fixtures in the NBA for a very long time. And big part of that is because Jalen Brunson and crew went down to San Antonio, and it felt like in every big moment, especially late in the fourth quarter of Game 1 and Game 2, they were able to deliver them, whether that was making shots themselves or Brunson specifically being Johnny on the spot when Victor Wembanyama decides he wants to throw a basketball off the back of a teammate. Jalen Brunson's like, I see what's happening. I'll be there and I'll grab some possession and hang out a little bit.
1: I was kind of, I was a little disappointed in Mitch Johnson in that moment because, I mean, the fans want you, the Spurs, to push the ball. Like, go do it. But you're supposed to be the leader. You're supposed to be the calm mind of, like, cutting through all the BS and just understanding moment, place, and time and not calling a timeout there. I mean, it's easy to say now, but I feel like Mark Daigneault might have called a timeout there. I feel like Greg Popovich would have called a timeout there. Like, good coaches that have won championships that are championship material. Mitch Johnson, he's probably going to win a few rings before it's all said and done just because, he's good. B, he's got Victor Wembanyama on his team for the foreseeable future. So it's going to happen. But that was another kind of spotlight moment of like, oh, yeah, they're all young. They do not know.
0: It's been a spot where there have been a couple times this year in the late in the playoffs where Mitch Johnson's given the green light to push. And I think some of the big ones, like Game 1 against the T-Wolves, that's another spot where I would have certainly called a timeout. But then you look and see what Wemby has done at the end of halves and in big moments, I think, obviously, of Game 1 of the Western Conference Finals. And I can understand at least the, hey, we always do this, that kind of thing. But the way that this series had gone so far, and certainly being down 0-1 instead of it being 0-0 in a Game 1 type situation, I would have always stopped in and called a timeout, too, just to reorganize everything, especially because as good as it is from the perspective of, hey, we don't want the other team to sit in, get matchups, all that stuff. The other side of it is you have a 7'4" alien. Are you telling me that you can't draw up a catch in the exact spot that Victor Wembanyama wants the basketball? He might be uniquely suited to be one of the all-time. I should be able to get whatever out-of-bounds play I want with Victor Wembanyama because we should be able to organize a catch wherever I want the basketball as a coach and then run from there. And I don't know why Mitch Johnson doesn't like utilize that more late in games.
1: And
0: maybe it's because you saw the shot that Wimby got at the end of Game 2 and go, oh, well, for a guy that should be able to get everywhere he wants, why are we settling for a midi that's not really his game, not in anywhere in his shot chart?
1: And it's still a good shot in that he got it off. Mitchell Robinson kind of contested it, but, I mean, Victor had the space. And it's like, yeah, midi isn't really his game, but if he had stepped back 3 inches, it would have been a three, and then everyone would have been like, oh, yeah, that was Wembanyama's shot because he's a very good three-point shooter for his size. It's like, well, I mean, I don't care. It was a good play in the sense of you got your best player the ball, and he had a clean look at the rim, and he just missed the shot. I mean, the Thunder feel the same way after Game 1 where they had the three-point lead, and they ran the play to get J-Dub the ball at the three-point line. Clean look, and he just missed it. If he hits it, the Thunder win Game 1. I don't know what happens the rest of the series because then the Spurs, you know, they do things differently. The Thunder do things differently, but it was just a moment where one of your best players just misses the shot. Sometimes that happens in sports. Sometimes it happens in basketball. It's a good point you brought up, Ryan, because it's like people have often said, like, Victor Wembanyama is a cheat code. Mitch Johnson should see it as such because it's like, yeah, most times you want to push the ball. You don't want the Knicks to kind of rebound on defense to get set up for their matchups, take advantage of the chaos, all those things. You got the crowd behind you. I understand, but Victor Wembanyama was on your team, so the normal rules don't apply. You can just take your time. And also, I think even the Spurs are believing their own, oh, we're young. They are tired. They are tired. Victor Wembanyama is exhausted, and he was exhausted after game one of the Thunder series.
2: Yeah, he was every
1: coach little, your team like they're tired.
2: Every little like timeout break or whatever in that game two, and he certainly was able to get it done in seven games, but it was like this weirdness of Wemby's like stretching it, and it looked like when the Lakers come to town, this specific Lakers team, every single timeout, there's like a whole team of trainers with all the resistance bands because it's all the old Lakers having to like fire up their muscles all over again. Like, that's what Wemby looked like during every timeout.
1: Bring a pool for LeBron. Yeah. Let him do some water aerobics.
2: I'm like, what is going on over here? It's like, yeah, I know that was the most minutes of your career, but like what? It's first it's your hamstring, then it's your wrist. It's all that stuff. It's been very, very kind of, I don't know, odd at some of these spots. And part of that too, though, is that it feels like the Knicks have done a really good job. I know there's a bunch of like cut up videos of Brunson and Josh Hart and everybody communicating with all the different like Spurs actions and stuff like that, but they seem to be unsurprised and unshocked by every single thing that the Spurs are throwing at them, which is a credit to a guy, Mike Brown, who came in this year and threw four games of the Atlanta series. Everyone, the question was going to be, is this guy going to be a one and done? Oh my gosh, go back to Tibbs, stuff like that. And then suddenly it's, I don't know if it's him or if it's just like Josh Hart and the crew putting on a tour de force of, are they getting stops every single time down the floor? No, but it seems like every little Spurs action, every dribble handoff they want to run, seems like the Knicks are in the exact perfect spot to say, all right, we know what you're going to do, and you're playing right into our hands with how we're set up right now.
1: Yeah, and I think a lot of it is just accredited to the fact that the Spurs had to throw everything in the kitchen sink just to get past the Thunder in seven games. And look, that's not to say like, oh, they put their heart and soul into like beating the Thunder. Well, they had to because the Thunder are good. They're the defending champs for a reason, and even without Jalen Williams and A.J. Mitchell, they are still very good. Like, just kind of walk with me as I try to make this different sport analogy. OU football is not going to be able to do this year because they've got to go to Ann Arbor and to Athens before they play in the Cotton Bowl against Texas. But classically, what from a play-calling standpoint, what do we usually kind of see the Texas
2: Super
1: game?
2: Super vanilla the first four
1: before,
2: weeks,
1: yeah.
2: And then suddenly, outside of Josh Heupel running a reverse on the first play, then you open everything up and it becomes, hey, there's all the wrinkles and stuff that they've been waiting on.
1: Yeah, and I mean, in the 2010s, it seemed like OU would always play Gary Patterson and TCU the week before Texas. And it was just like, oh, so OU has to play the best defensive coach in this conference so that Texas gets like the blueprint of like, here's what OU's going to do from an offensive standpoint. Now, fortunately for OU, Lincoln Riley was either the OC or the head coach, and he just had Gary Patterson's number. It was the one guy he had his number on. But yeah, like historically, OU is rather vanilla leading up to the Texas game, and then they kind of unload it. From a play calling standpoint, the Spurs have shown what they are. They've shown how to beat them. They've shown where you can find some advantages here and there, especially Victor Wembanyama. And if Isaiah Hartenstein doesn't punch him for six, because they did the Caruso on Jokic defensive strategy in game one. But for six games, if it wasn't for Hartenstein just punching him and being physical, moving him around, Jalen Williams as well did his part. Maybe Karl-Anthony Towns goes into this matchup with a different mentality that is more advantageous to the Spurs. Like that's why like all these things matter. And that's not to say, oh, the Knicks are just getting lucky because the Spurs got pushed to seven by the Thunder. But you take any advantage that you can have. And sometimes you need luck on your side. Like the Thunder needed luck last year to win an NBA championship. And that's not to discredit them at all. Like, you need to be lucky. This year, the Thunder were not lucky. Jalen, their second best player, was hurt throughout like the important part of the playoffs. Sometimes that happens, and it sucks.
2: I mean, Drake, it could have been another 6 months before the Devil Wears Prada 2 releases, but instead, it releases now, and Karl-Anthony Towns is a different human.
1: What's his role in the in his cameo? Like, what's the point? So, I've never seen one Devil Wears Prada movie.
2: So Anne Hathaway's character gets taken to like a rich person party out in the Hamptons, basically, and it is like a 90-second who's who of like trying to build up. Hey, this is like what we all expect when like magazine publishers or stuff like that are getting together. It's so and so and this famous person, that famous person. And Anne Hathaway in real life, huge Knicks fan, so she pulled some strings.
1: Oh,
2: and,
1: okay.
2: Carl Anthony, and so Carl Anthony Towns is there. It's just like, hey, love the work that you guys do at Runway, the magazine in Devil Wears Prada.
1: Yeah, because at first I was like, I don't really recall a lot of funky outfits Carl Anthony Towns. I'm sure he has, but this is a movie about like the weird fashion world. I would have expected like Russell Westbrook or Shea, because they wear funky outfits sometimes. But Carl Anthony Towns, I feel like he just wears jeans. Very expensive jeans, designer jeans, but jeans nonetheless.
2: Yeah, it's. I think that was Anne Hathaway being like, can I, if we're doing this, can I request a cameo? Can we get Cat? Can we get Big Purr in the mix? I'm sure that people are just like,
1: of course.
2: Can you call him? Do you have his number? How's that going?
3: Do you think Jalen Brunson harbors the same resentment toward like a Becky Hammon because of the comments she made towards him as Wimby does for Chet?
1: Is she getting unfairly dragged? You can't inspire players by like basically giving them the reality check of like, hey, prove me wrong. I like Becky Hammon, and I read that quote as like, I want you to be great, and I'm going to tell you the reality of like, it's slim to none of this happening, but go prove me wrong. I think that that's fine. That's great inspiration from a good coach.
2: She's come back and just basically been like, I was not misquoted. That's what I said. I mean, prove me wrong.
1: ten toes down.
2: That I viewed it as very similarly to all I remember is, you remember for rounds and rounds and rounds on Inside the NBA, Chuck basically being like, the first Warriors run, their jump shooting team is not going to happen.
1: The
2: like,
1: KD Thunder teams, same thing.
2: Yeah, it's like, this hasn't happened, it's not going to happen. And I think that Becky Hammon would be the first person to be like, well, he did something that I didn't think could happen, and credit to him. But I'm just interested how they're just, I think that it's less about like Brunson being fueled by that. He's just always been one of those guys that I think he just has like the chip on his shoulder from the being a second rounder to, hey, I'm in Dallas and those negotiations didn't go the way I quite wanted it to. Didn't go to New York. And it felt like he was like, they wanted me, but I don't think they value me for what I can't be. And now that he's here, I think he's just kind of like, hey, you know, like a why not us type thing. And I appreciate that and have very, very much enjoyed the continued career path of Jalen Brunson. He's just fun.
1: Yeah.
2: He's like a good dude off the court, too.
1: Yeah. And I think, again, kind of going back to what we talked about earlier, where I'm just making the observation, and I'm sure I'm not the only one, but making the observation that the Spurs just don't seem to have an emotional edge in this series like they did against the Thunder, where they had, like, we do not want to lose to Chet Holmgren, i.e., we do not want to lose to the Thunder. And I think playing styles also matter, too, because Shea, for the most part, a thing that makes him great, and Drake, you kind of complained about this, and I understand why, you wish that he was a little bit more assertive. That's a part of what makes him great, is that he's not Russell Westbrook, where he's trying to force the issue a lot. Mm-hmm. He tries, I mean, he had a bad game one in that loss, in that double overtime loss, and he had, what, 12 assists?
2: Yeah.
1: Like, that's a great player. Like, oh, I had a bad night shooting, but I got 12 guys in a game where only Alex Caruso could hit shots. I got 12 assists. That's a great player. But a part of what makes him great is that he doesn't force the issue. That played into Stephon Castle wanting to be overtly physical with him. Jalen Brunson just does not care, but he doesn't have like the hot-headed temperament of a Russell Westbrook, where even if he's shooting inefficiently, it doesn't matter because it feels like he's just kind of chipping away and chipping away, and at some point the dam's going to break and he's going to start hitting big shots. Because, I mean, he hit the big shot to basically ice the game at the end of game one, still shot poorly. It just doesn't matter with some guys, and he's wired that way.
3: Yeah. Well, it's going to take a lot of luck for the Spurs, because I think you guys probably saw the same stat. No team's ever come back down 2-0 when the two losses have been at home in the finals, so we shall see.
2: I am excited to see what tonight holds for us here, because, I don't know, I find it hard to believe that the Spurs will come out like flat or anything. They've not been a poor starting team in general, but I think that like everything's on the table. I could also see the Knicks coming out and it just being such a madhouse that, do you remember, and this is a lot different because that was the very, very first experience for the Thunder, this version of the Thunder in the playoffs, and this Knicks team has been through a bunch of the wars and been through like Madison Square Garden just being on fire before, but how the that Thunder very first game 3 years ago against the Pelicans when they're the one seed, and it was just one of like an insane atmosphere, and you can see this Thunder team being like, oh God, I don't really know how to play in this much noise and stuff like that. They even like talked about that. Like, I could see that being a situation tonight if the atmosphere is anything like what it's been, but I could also easily see it being something that the craziest of the crazies might have been priced out from this situation this season.
3: We saw it in the Thunder Spurs series, but obviously you're going to get one or two games in a series that are not just going to be bangers. Like someone's going to hop out to a big

0: the craziest, like I have no excuse not to follow. Yeah. And I think that that'll probably roll through tonight, regardless of how expensive and how priced out people are getting.
1: Yeah. Do I have time to ask you guys a Thunder question? Or do you want to hold it?
0: Let's take a time out. On the other side, Brady will ask us a Thunder question. Drake will fire up questions in general, and we will sprint through the finish line here in hour number two of the Franchise Morning Show. Be right back here on your home for the Sooners after this.
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closed out hour number two here of the Franchise Morning Show. Ryan Chapman, Brady Trantham, in for Eddie Radosovich, Drake Vitato, here every Monday and Tuesday. And I hope everyone is buckled in and ready for Insufferable Ryan to begin as Thursday. The World Cup heats up. I've enjoyed

0: Oh, yeah.
1: I don't know if this has made your way to any of your algorithms, but some of the Europeans have started to make their way over and start spreading their observations of some of the non-like tourist hubs, as in Atlanta, which has been very, very fun to see the Germans try to figure out the MARTA. I've appreciated that, and I cannot wait for more and more of that as we get going here. USA gets underway Friday, 8 p.m. Actually, had a pretty positive loss to Germany, but I thought they played well at the start. So my heart is ready to be broken by the U.S. men's national team. Mr. Trantham, before we get over to the other happenings, i.e. Drake's merry band of questions, you had a question for us from Thunderlake.
2: Yeah, I'm very curious. If this kind of holds, like, not to say the Knicks sweep the Spurs, but if the Knicks win this series, they win the championship, and they win it basically in the manner that we've seen these first two games, does that really, I mean, I'm not to say that you guys are like jumping into the like trade this guy, oh, panic mode, but you know, when you lose
1: it, we have opened the trade machine.
2: Yeah, when you lose a game seven at home for the first time in franchise history, like, it's going to cause some emotional reaction. Like,
1: first game seven loss since the bubble.
2: Yeah. Oh yeah, that's true. And Lou Dort was awesome that day. He was not awesome in this most previous Game 7. But I understand like reactions to that as fans, as media, whatever it might be. But if the Knicks kind of win this series in the manner that they've won their first two games, is that really kind of like, okay, like we can take a step back and just, we weren't healthy. The Thunder weren't healthy. That was the main story. If you're a Thunder fan, if you're covering this team, that was the main story. Would you have wanted Chet to be a little bit more aggressive on offense? Sure. Could the Thunder have won with him being very timid, but Jalen Williams out there scoring 25 a game? Yeah, probably. I think so.
1: I think it's like a little bit of everything. I don't think it becomes like true existential crisis of, oh my gosh, there's this unbeatable other team in the Western Conference, anything like that. Because I think that there's a lot of, I mean, Drake and I immediately came in. I don't know if it was Monday or if we had to get to Tuesday to get to this, but it's like, hey, you got to game seven without two of your primary ball handlers. Like, that's something that was kind of like a weird quirk of everything in itself. But I also think that there's going to be a lot of still looking at it being like, hold on, if Karl-Anthony Towns, who has not been known to be the most like physical domineering, like dog, just for lack of better terms, can do this in this series, then I think there's like some equal frustration. But I don't think Drake, it becomes like a, this is, you have to rip it all down again and start over anew or anything crazy like that. And then it just becomes a, hey, could certain guys grow and get a little bit tougher? And I think that part of that, too, is when you have a really young team that achieves what the Thunder did last year, which is winning a title. I don't know. I think I'm guilty of this, Drake, that sometimes I'm just like, well, this is just who these players are, when it's like, no, right. Chet Holmgren is still very young. J-Dub is still very young. And even Shai Gilgeous-Alexander, we saw the playmaking addition to his game a little bit more this season. It's like there are still a 3 or 4 year thing where these guys can still shape into their final forms before it's in like, okay, this is what you got for a couple of years.
0: Honestly, Brady, I'm really proud of us because we did go to that place for a little
2: bit. Shout out to us, by the way.
0: We did go to that place for a little bit, but it didn't get as bad as like, well, what would the Thunder need to do to get Giannis? I think the worst we got was like a Trey Murphy. Like, that was how far we were willing to go in terms of trade machine. I think we ultimately landed in a place that was like, would we be surprised going into next year if like Lou Dort was gone or Aaron Wiggins and Isaiah Joe packaged for somebody? I think that's where we ultimately ended up, and it would not shock me if that's ultimately what the Thunder ended up doing. And then on the other side, in terms of like who we think they're going to like ultimately pick in this year's draft, I keep going back and forth in my head, but it's very anti-Thunder to do like the Yaxel Lindenberg, I think, just because it's the old guy that you kind of know what he is, and he's probably a floor raiser more than anything. But I think they should just pick Yaxel if he's available, because he just makes way too much sense for this team.
1: See, you go to a very different place than me. I keep going back and forth in my head. I think that if I were the Thunder, I would just pick A.J. DeBonsta and just
0: right.
1: Just sit tight, take A.J.
0: Yeah.
1: They go Caleb Wilson after that. Oh, that's not going to be available at 12?
0: Yeah, I think the further we get removed, though, to answer your question, Brady, is that I just think the further removed we get from this series, it's like, yeah, they didn't have A.J., they didn't have J-Dub. And they gave up game one with no De'Aaron Fox, and they had every sensible chance to win that game after being down for most of the game, and they just could not do it. So, I don't know.
2: Good, because, look, Chet Holmgren sucked in Game 7. He sucked, I mean, per his standards, throughout the entire series, basically against the Spurs. But in Game 7, like, he sucked offensively. I thought defensively he was actually pretty good, and he could have made the most impactful play of the game when he blocked. Was it Dylan Harper or Vassell at the rim?
3: Like, either or.
2: Late in the fourth quarter. He blocked him at the rim, got the rebound, Thunder push, and I think just like basically the entire game, they just weren't able to put together a good defensive sequence with an offensive sequence and score. The thing to remember with Chet, again, awful, and the lack of aggression is just really an embarrassing look. But it should be inspiring to him. Like, that's the hope, because he's only played about 2.5 years worth of basketball, considering that he didn't have his rookie year. He missed 50 games last year. He's played all these playoff games, yes, but he's still a young player. And, well, what about the Spurs? Like, everybody's different, dude. And if he needed this kind of come to Jesus moment where everybody just kind of is going to dog him, rightfully so, and maybe like change the mentality a little bit. Hey, I understand you want to be a great teammate, and that's the right mentality to have if someone has a personal vendetta with you. Like, I don't care about that. I'm trying to win the game. I can have 0 points and we win the game. I'm happy. That's a great mentality to have as a teammate. But when that other player that hates you is the best player in the world, I'm going to need you to take that a little personally. And hopefully that spurns him into maybe do, I don't know what it is, like put 15 pounds of muscle on, like, or just take things personally and put the onus on.
1: And obviously, you know, I wouldn't do this or like actually suggest this because it's legal, but maybe microdose a little bit of meth and get just a little bit of loose cannon in you, like a little bit of haywire. I feel like as a group, part of what's made the Thunder so good and able to navigate all these challenges is that Shea is super nonchalant, and it feels like everything kind of rolls off their back a little bit. I wish that they'd be 5% a little more chalant when they take on some of these and like be like, hey, you're now the hunted, and they did a good job of, I think, handling that through the regular season. I wish they'd give a little bit of that, just like that much more of it back. Not so much that it's like out of character, but from the start, and I think that would help them maybe get in the mindset to match like what the Spurs bring, because the Spurs, obviously, like when we talked about, the emotional high of the Western Conference Finals has been too much to handle in Game 1 and Game 2 for the Spurs.
2: Yeah, and I guess even for the Thunder moving forward, I mean, more than likely going to not have Lou Dort on the team, and if you are looking for somebody that has kind of like a chalant attitude towards playing the game, like Lou Dort's on that short list for the Thunder, and even still, like he's still like very even keel, but replacing him with Cason Wallace, the basketball player, it's like, yeah, like Cason Wallace, awesome. Probably the only dude that I consistently see. It, usually, like if a perimeter defender, wing defender steals the ball, it's because they just have a quick hand and they tap the ball as the ball handler is going forward, and then they both kind of stop, and then the defender is able to steal it. Cason literally rips the ball from your hand.
1: He takes it like on the way down.
2: It's like mine. It's like what is going on? But Cason's also kind of in that vein of just even keel, nothing really phases him. And great, it's a great, it helps you navigate games, helps you navigate series. It's a perfect mentality. But I kind of agree with you guys. It's like, not Dylan Jones. Not that'd be too far.
1: Dylan Brooks, you mean?
2: Or Dylan Brooks. That'd be too.
1: Dylan Jones would get another title.
2: Oh yeah, he's gonna get another title. That'd be too far in the wrong direction. But man, I don't know if you're trying to like just criticizing a perfectly constructed team.
1: A nitpick. Well, I think you look at it, though. You've seen Jay Will, as he's shown that he can be on the floor in all these matchups instead of just one or two of them. He's got a little bit of that to him. You've got Alex Caruso certainly rides the highs and lows, and it's not like in a negative way, but he's a fiery guy. I think like Jared McCain could be a positive as far as that goes. And
2: I like, but that was the big winner of the Thunder series is like, he's not just a shooter. He's not like a specialist like an Isaiah Joe. This is a dude that can win you a series.
1: Well, and I think for him, he talked about, you know, in his exit interview, he's excited for this offseason of just being able to have a full offseason to work on some of the stuff. He talked about defense. I really liked at the various times, and it didn't always end well. It didn't always end in a super efficient day from the floor, but him being another guy that can step up and say, no AJ, no Dub, I can try to penetrate and just be very, very decisive as far as getting into lane, stuff like that. If the Thunder are able to work with him on, hey, we would love for you to be able to do it in this spot and this spot. And now that too, I think something that the Thunder can do is it's like, hey, whatever the brooms that you get out to contest shots and stuff like that, extend them to exact Wemby length, because I think that everyone can be pretty comfortable with figure out what you want your plan of attack to be for a gangly arm, like defensive just juggernaut. But also you look at it and I think that it would be fruitful to look at this NBA Finals and go, hey, Cats had some success taking attacking Wemby off the dribble and then going straight into Wemby.
2: And
1: not in like a in a kamikaze way, you know?
2: Yeah. But I think that's another big lesson the Thunder need to learn, because, I mean, part of the nonchalant, they need to be a little bit more chalant, I guess, discourse is, I thought, and this isn't breaking any news, the Thunder had way too much respect for Victor Wembanyama. I understand.
1: Especially in game one. I think you saw them, like, shift.
2: They did, but, I mean, Mikal Bridges is getting into the paint and shooting and scoring 20 points. Like, Mikal Bridges. The Thunder have, like, a few Mikal Bridges on their team.
0: We were making fun of the Knicks 3 months ago for the Mikal Bridges trade.
2: Yeah.
0: Like, putting in five first-rounders.
1: Good playoffs for dudes that have had, like, four or five first-rounders traded for them, too.
0: Yeah.
2: I mean, the Thunder... I know why they are the way they are. I know why that they, what makes them good is a part of that. But it's okay to take things a little personally. It's okay to take things a little, make things a little bit emotional. And I thought that they didn't have that edge. They didn't counterbalance the Spurs' edge against them. And it's not, that's not to say that's why De'Aaron Fox and Keldon Johnson had like awesome game sevens, and the Thunder's Keldon Johnson and De'Aaron Fox has had awful game seven. It's not to say why, but maybe you don't even get into that situation if you're not, oh, there's no reason to like even try to shoot against him because he's got an 8-foot wingspan. Like it's just, it's a fool's errand. It's like, no, sometimes you got to do the foolish thing and be a little silly ignorant, because you might get the foul, you might get the shot. And if you can do that and back him off, then hey, you've won that battle.
1: I think that the Knicks have done a really good job of finding the happy balance. I think we talked about this going all the way back to the West Conference Finals, that Portland came out, and to their credit, in game one, they said, we're going to go right at them, but they did it in a way that was like, yeah, why did Wemby collect 12 blocks? Because I think he was sitting there like, are they going to keep trying this? There's a difference between like having some respect and trying to find where you can attack, saying, hey, we need to be a little bit more aggressive than that, and then having like foolish, either no respect or things like that. And I think that Portland had one end of that. The Thunder in game one had like the exact other end of, we're just not going to go into the lane. And I think that the Thunder got better calibration on that throughout the series. The Knicks have come out with the perfect calibration on how much do we want to test and attack Wemby through two games. I think they also looked around and said, yeah, he's someone that looks tired. There were points in that Thunder series where for like 4-minute stretches, no one would even have any contact with Wemby. It's like, I think everyone that's played any sport at any level, much less at the highest level, knows this. Like, what's the easiest way to wear down Wemby? It's not necessarily to get up and down. It's, hey, Carl Anthony Towns is going to have an elbow in your chest over and over and over again throughout all the plays. It might not result in points, but that's going to take a toll. And I think we've seen Wemby not like fully break down, but he looks tired at different points throughout the Western Conference Finals and throughout game one and game two so far in the NBA Finals.
2: Jimmy Butler is looking down, smiling at Carl Anthony. He's like, that is the player.
1: Finally.
2: That is the player that I knew you could be. You have learned your lessons.
1: Free coffee for life for Cat if he gets this thing.
2: Can join the club now.
1: He can join the club. All right, let's close down hour number two. We'll reset, fire up hour number three. Big story of the day, OU baseball, got the finals. The Stanley Cup's been awesome. And we got to rattle through all of our questions because we have put it off. Plenty to get into here in the final hour of this rendition of the Franchise Morning Show. We'll be right back after this.
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8: 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The Prostate Cancer Center of Excellence at Oklahoma Cancer Center is one of the preeminent clinics in the country specializing in the treatment of prostate cancer. 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

0: number 3 of the Franchise Morning Show, getting after it. Yeah. Final hour with our friend Brady Trantham in for Edward Osmond today. Final hour with Drake. I don't know how you're going to handle it, Drake, but I hope it's okay here as we get fired up. It's a big week around these parts. Get the World Cup going the week, which I know there are not many soccer people. That's okay, but
1: it's the World Cup.
0: If you're anything like our friend Josh Calloway, I know that Josh always talks. He's like, I do not watch any soccer at all, but he is like, I'll be texting you on like Wednesday to catch you up on all the World Cup stuff because it's one of those things that pretty random, but we do it every 4 years, and once we get going, I told Drake, this is going to be like the perfect thing for me because basically the start times aren't the exact same every day, but it's going to be like 10, 1, 5, 8 or something like that. And I was like, yeah, that means that I'm going to get done here, hustle home, and I'll just be like, yeah, I'm not going to be working too hard because I'm going to be distracted by all the World Cup happening.
1: It's all Peacock, correct? You can watch every game on Peacock, if
0: World
1: possible.
0: The World Cup is Fox.
1: Oh.
2: Is there something to be said? Like, is this actually a thing, or is it just headline bait? Is there something to be said about all these European teams going like, oh, it's so unseasonably warm here in this country.
0: Maybe, but like, here's the thing. FIFA's put in these rules where I think you can watch the Spanish.
2: Wait, FIFA controls the weather in Europe?
0: Because it'll be Fox the whole way. FIFA's put in all these rules that are basically like, hey, if at kickoff it's this hot, we do a hydration break in the middle of the first half.
2: Oh my God.
0: Which is basically.
2: No wonder they can't finish their own world wars.
0: Which is basically just like a 2-3 minute, hey, we're going to stop everything real quick, come grab water. And so they're always like, the World Cup's basically get played in quarters because they're going to do like a TV timeout essentially in the middle of the first half and the second half. But that's for like the outdoors. I don't know, like the games in Atlanta, if the roof is shut, I think they're just going to say, they play. We roll.
2: These people are barbarians. How can they live in these conditions?
0: The funny thing, though, is you see, like, there have been. England was the team that's like, the British team is really struggling to get acclimated. Then you look at Norway, and Norway's first open training session, they were working hard, all that stuff. And then the Norwegians basically went and, like, sunbathed for the second half. They're just like, yeah, we're just going to get our tan on, all that stuff. So I think it's going to be a little bit overblown when it gets going, especially because now it's a bigger World Cup, and so used to only the first and second place team in each group went through to the knockout stages. Now, like, half the third place team, so I think it's going to be like, hey, there's going to be a bunch of teams that get their hand in the barn in game one and game two and then completely rotate the team for game three, so it's going to be okay.
1: Since this is Brady's only day with us, can you give us a, obviously, worst-case scenario versus what is like the absolute best case scenario in terms of how far the U.S. team can make it?
0: I mean, worst case scenario would be not making it out of the group, but okay. I think that would be the way that it's set up. When you're a host nation, you are by virtue probably going to get the easiest group just because basically what they end up doing is they freeze the FIFA rankings and then like the top 8 teams get put into.
2: They want the host nation to have some semblance of success.
0: Well, it's called pot A. Then they take like the next 8 teams and put them in pot B. And then you pull one from each to make your group. And so like the USA is traditionally not a pot A team, but they get to get drawn out of pot A because they're a host country, which means that basically, you have one less really hard team in your group. So the U.S. should be able to roll through that. I mean, best case scenario, the bracket opens up and they go on like a big time run. And you're in. Mm-hmm. You're talking about, and again, this is best case scenario, like a semifinal run, maybe. Ooh. I think that like what would be considered logical, realistic, and a success is go out there, win a knockout game or two, and you find your way into like the quarterfinals. I think that would be what would be like a success for this group. Because I think that some of the trade-off, this team's going to be a lot more fun to watch because I think it's going to be like more fluid up and down. Our defense is not the sturdiest group in the world, and it's kind of the opposite. If you remember last World Cup, they kind of traded some of the fluidity and the fun and like up and down for a little bit more defensive stability, and I think it's just going to be a little bit the opposite this go-around, which is fine. I think they're going to be more fun to watch.
1: You said Mexico starts it off?
0: Yeah, Mexico starts it off on Thursday. They are first game out of the gate, Mexico, South Africa, Thursday at 2 o'clock, and then we'll get South Korea and Chechnya at 9 p.m. on Thursday, and then the U.S. gets underway at 8 p.m. on Friday. You're going to be able to stay up for that one, Drake.
2: Oh, yeah. Is Chechnya its own country?
0: Well, it's just the Czech Republic. The Czech Republic.
1: There's been a lot of countries getting some
2: name. The Czech Republic. Yeah. Okay, I thought you said Chechnya.
0: Well, them and Turkey have, like, changed their official, like, how Turkey's now Turkey.
2: Yeah. That's how you just say it in Turkish.
0: Yeah, they've basically just been like, hey, can you guys say our name the way that we say it, basically? So
2: no.
0: That is now
2: how. Why don't you win an SEC title first? Yeah.
0: We'll see. I mean, Chechnya is going to play. They're going to play a game in Atlanta Stadium. So them in South Africa, they will get an opportunity to win on the ground that Kirby and Saban built.
2: And they're probably like, who the bloody hell is Nick Saban?
0: So the best thing that happened throughout the entire weekend, Argentina played a warm-up game at Kyle Field, basically, because none of the actual World Cup sites, you cannot play games on them until the World Cup. So there's been a lot of, like, bitching and moaning about, this field looks terrible. And I'm like, well, you guys picked what field to play at. This is not going to be one of the World Cup fields, stuff like that. But Messi, first off, a lot of the memes about, like, Leo Messi stopping off and pick your random, like, outskirt Texas town on the way into College Station. But then Leo Messi and Marcel Reed did, like, a jersey change in the tunnel before the game. And I just would have loved to have the people in the Argentinian Football Federation trying to explain to Leo Messi who Marcel Reed is. So it's not even Barcelona, but, like, imagine the number 10 for your local pub team. Like, that's kind of who Marcel Reed is, and I need you to accept this jersey real quick because they're hosting us.
1: I'm just going down and looking at the lines right now. I'm like, okay, minus 105, minus 150, minus... Germany minus 5,000 versus Curacao on Sunday.
0: Our friends at Curacao, they are vibing. They rolled up in basically the Fortnite battle bus. It was like an old school bus painted all blue and yellow with, like, the windows rolled down. They're just bumping music. Some people went to the Curacao open training and half of it's just, like, playing music and vibe. I appreciate, like, all the mismatch of cultures coming together.
2: Is Russia, do they participate in the World Cup? Are they good enough?
0: They would be good enough, but they're banned.
2: So they don't even have like a Russian World Cup committee.
0: No, it's not like the IOC like of Russia that plays soccer together. No,
2: But you guys are banned.
0: We banned them from all of the World Cup qualifying, so that should be good.
2: Well, you can't be starting land wars in Europe. You just can't be doing that.
0: Well, we'll see if there's any controversy on Monday.
1: So if Ukraine was good enough, would they be able to?
0: Yeah, they'd be in qualifying.
2: Okay, all their athletes are, unfortunately, on the front line
1: in service.
0: So we'll have that. Monday is when Iran gets going, which that's been its own thing to do.
3: They're not supposed to be here.
0: As they roll out, there have been a lot of, I'm just like, can we just get the tournament started? I'm already tired of all that. I'm just like, just start the soccer.
2: They're like, man, it feels great here.
0: Shout out to Bosnia and Herzegovina. Bosnia has brought a coffee pot that apparently can brew 8,000 cups of coffee in one go around. And they're just, like, taking it around with the team. Like, that's, like, one of the things that the Bosnians are just like, yeah, come to the city square and we will have 8,000 cups of coffee being brewed out of this big brass cauldron.
2: Do soccer fans in Europe make the same joke that we in America make when we're talking about college sports? When William and Mary beats a team, it's like, this team lost to two people. Bosnia and Herzegovina, they got two.
0: There have been some, like, it's very unfair that they get to field two countries out there. Although this is usually what happens when the U.S. matches up with Trinidad and Tobago, because we're like, it's not just one, it's two of them? This is not fair.
2: But it's an unfair thing.
0: You should never lose to Trinidad and Tobago.
2: Does soccer have an incarnate word?
0: We're going to have a couple of, like, the Faroe Islands are... Because of this mega World Cup, we're getting some countries that have, like, never, ever qualified before.
2: You're not even a country.
0: And so, like, the Faroe Islands are coming through. Everyone's like, do not lose to them.
1: And Cape Verde? Yeah. I mean, they may have made it before. I don't know.
0: Yeah, you got Cape Verde that are making it. We've had some...
2: Who are the Richmond Spiders of all-time World Cup?
0: All-time? Well, here's the thing. The World Cup has been going on long enough that you have a little bit of, like, Rutgers happenings of just, like, we were great in the 30s. Like, that's what... there's a lot of, like, Uruguay that it's disputed on if they have 5 or 6 World Cups, but a lot of them have been posted early. That's also...
2: Wait, do they have, like, an Alabama football thing?
0: Yes. Where,
2: they, like, pre-Nick Saban, it was like, how many national championships do you guys have? What? No, that what?
3: The Birmingham Express counted you as national champions in 1934. There
0: is one contested World Cup from very, very early on that Uruguay is like, we actually have five, not four, or whatever. It's also the best part about some of the old, like, hey, what would the USA's best ever finish? Well, in like the 30, I think it was either 30 or 34, the US was technically a semifinalist in the World Cup. And so it's like we are trying to live up to our 30s nature to get back to that point, even though the like the modern history of US soccer has nothing close to that as far as making a run to like the semis of the World Cup.
2: The 30s, that's of course when America was great.
0: And that, and we're trying to get
2: we're trying to get there again.
0: And
2: we want another depression,
0: and it's going to be all on the back of Mauricio Pochettino. We are outsourcing our greatness here with the head.
2: There exists, I guarantee you, there exists a crazy OU fan who is so knowledgeable about the program's history of like the Dust Bowl is why OU football became great. We need another Dust Bowl.
0: Run it back and. Their version.
2: I remember.
0: Like, I will make all the AI memes to get us without any water to bring whatever drought. I'm just sitting there memeing all day on AI, not used them for anything.
2: And I say that because I remember in the 2000s being on like OU message boards and seeing fans complain about we haven't won a national title since they switched from white cleats to black. They need to go back to the white cleats. Like,
0: we can all
2: people
0: agree,
2: care about these things.
0: We can all agree, never bring back the all-white look from 09. That one, just leave it.
2: The combat it outfits stays, against Texas Tech?
0: Yes, the pro combat or whatever. Well, that stays in Lubbock.
2: I know. I do wish that they would do, like, because they're starting to do the 50s throwback jerseys, which I guess that'll be New Mexico. This not New Mexico State, it's just New Mexico.
0: The Lobos.
2: Yeah.
0: Scobos.
2: I'm imagining that night game will be the Wilkinson throwbacks. Why can't they do a road one?
0: Well, there's not usually it's a usually they pick like the SEC Network / pay-per-view game, stuff like that. They just don't have many of those like road games. Maybe they can take it on the road with like Houston here. Or the SMU road game or whatever, just be like, hey, we'll pick one of those to have a little bit of a throwback.
2: I wonder if, like, host schools like that, if OU does go on the road to play. Because, I mean, believe it or not, that really small stadium you drive by in Denton at North Texas, not the one they play in now, but the old one, OU football played there once in the 90s. It's so weird. But I wonder if, like, the host schools, when they do get the opportunity to host a school like OU, if they're like, please wear your iconic jerseys. This is a big day for us. We're going to make a lot of money. Please wear it. And oh, he's like, that's cute. We're going to wear these like weird alternates that even our own fan base hates. They're like, no, please don't do that.
0: No, that was just the organizers in Morgantown. Every time OU rolled through, like, please, could we get not the Rough Rider one time Bring the Wood, but then we had to pivot away from Bring the Wood and all that. So, like, just give us the normal ones, please.
2: Yeah, that's what happens.
1: One final World Cup question, because I know this is the only segment where we're going to talk about it. Give me a sports equivalent of the USA winning the World Cup. Would be like what?
0: I would say
1: you can do basketball, football, something that makes sense.
2: Would it be like Indiana winning a national championship?
0: It's tough because like. A lot of people would go to like the Leicester City type thing, but it was like the U.S. has like Christian Pulisic when he was healthy. The first stint was like the best player in Italy for a couple of months at the start of the season. He got hurt and stuff. Like the U.S. has talent. It's just can you pull it together in a way that's like never happened before quite yet?
2: We are a rich country. Is that reflected in like the resources the men's soccer team has, or because I know
0: would
2: that
0: say, like if you just did like, hey, the resources of the U.S. men's national team versus like comparing budgets for maybe not the top European sides but or like Argentina, but I think you'd be surprised, like they probably have money, but then when you look at like percentage of athletic resources that are diverted to the U.S. men's national team as opposed to every single dollar in Uruguay and Paraguay, is like we want this to go to soccer, you know what I mean?
2: Yeah, so U.S. soccer is
0: Indiana. Like,
1: how about
0: hey,
1: like NC State,
0: and
1: Jim Valvano,
0: and hey, it took a psycho to come and bring it all together. Like maybe that is a good spot of like, but that would be a historically bad. It's like the U.S. has not been the worst country. Has it underperformed like maybe some of the other ones? Yes, but it's also soccer is depending on the year or the location, the fourth or fifth or sixth like sport in that part of the U.S. You know what I mean? So it's a spot where it makes it tough. Maybe it's more the Kevin Keats NC State run than the Jim Valvano NC State run.
1: Okay. Yeah.
0: We were just like, okay, it has the resources and the, you would assume, the backbone and the setup of the administration to make a run, but it's also like, well, that came out of nowhere.
1: You're the third. You're the third talked about basketball school in the state of North Carolina.
0: Yeah, it's like, I mean, honestly, it's like they've got Eltree and some of the European ones. You might be the third talked about national team in your own country.
2: Do you like their coach? Because wasn't it like this German guy used to be Team USA's coach? Yeah, you didn't like him.
0: Klinsmann. I actually was cool with Klinsmann. I don't like
2: close personal friend.
0: This guy is the current head coach is the best coach we've ever had when it comes to credentials, stuff like that. It's a weird thing. In many, many World Cups, Mauricio Pochettino would be the most decorated coach, probably, or one of the more decorated coaches.
2: This guy's past his prime.
0: Not that. We're in a really weird spot that because of some guys being out of employment, like Julian Nagelsmann with the German national team, he's a really, really good coach. The British coach, Thomas Tuchel, who's not British, he's very German. He's a very, very good coach. He's certainly achieved more in his club career than Mauricio Pochettino was, because Poch, we like him because he's Team USA's coach, but he's a serial second place loser in his club career. He's done a very, very good job, but never actually won a big thing outside of going to Paris and winning a Farmers League. But I would say he's in the top eight for sure of coaches, which the U.S. has never had that. So, this is one of the best club coaches in the game, in the international game, that is. So, big expectations for him.
1: Well, go USA then.
0: The two warm-ups, I think, have looked really, really good. They beat Senegal, that's a legitimately good team. And when the starters were playing, was Germany the better team? Yeah, but they played with the Germans, who are one of the favorites of the tournament. So it should be good. I am excited, and we will all vibe together as far as that goes. All right, let's take a timeout. On the other side, we'll dip back into all of the Super Regional happening. 6 of 8 teams have punched their ticket to Omaha, and 2 teams are in a very, very good spot as they head into resuming a suspended game. One of those teams is Alabama down in Tuscaloosa. The other one is obviously Oklahoma up in Lawrence, as they were up 8-1 when that bad boy got suspended last night, resuming at 12:02. We'll dive into all that and so much more as the Franchise Morning Show rolls on after this.
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0: Chess Morning Show rolling on here. Six squads have punched their tickets already to Omaha, an absolute scene in Morgantown. They are headed to Omaha. Troy is going. North Carolina comes back against USC to avoid disaster in Chapel Hill. And Ole Miss gets past Auburn. That is, I guess we're just going with the left side or the right side. That's the left side of your bracket. Georgia takes down Mississippi State. Texas takes care of Oregon. Those are the two candidates so far, or the two teams that have punched their ticket on the right side. Alabama isn't in the same boat as Oklahoma. They are up big on St. John's, just trying to survive some rain. And then yesterday, it was the Sooners that jumped all over Kansas yet again. They basically took Saturday's 8-1 victory and condensed it down into 2.5 innings, essentially, as far as that thing goes. Sooners up 8-1, but play was suspended last night in the bottom of the third. They'll resume at 12:02 today. Sooners just need to close this thing out, avoid disaster, and they'll be headed back to Omaha as well. Some immaculate vibes yesterday, despite a rain delay. I don't know if you've not been up to Lawrence for the athletic setup, like the fog and the baseball softball happenings are just right around the same group as each other. And so it looked like a lot of the rain delay activities were spent just going and hanging out in the fog. Obviously, a couple of good stuff from Eddie and Josh Calloway as far as hanging out in one of the cathedrals of college basketball. But all the way down to a weird spot of seeing all the OU players in their uniforms, cleats off, obviously, just doing all the picks and stuff. Like, hey, we're just chilling in the fog here to kill this rain delay. Not a bad way to make that thing happen, especially as they went to bed knowing they've got a 7-run lead and just need to avoid any hijinks to go a little bit farther north and head back to Omaha.
1: Yeah, baseball's just different for a lot of reasons. It'd be odd. Not that anyone was walking around Kansas's campus last night with the rain and the lightning and it being kind of later in the evening. But if you happen to just, for whatever reason, you have no idea what's going on, I don't care about sports, whatever. And then you see, like, a bunch of baseball players wearing, like, you know, like, OU's jerseys, just walking around, like, what is going on? And when OU and Tennessee played in Bricktown in Oklahoma City, the final regular season series for both teams a few weeks ago, after game one, Skip Johnson left the stadium and walked, I assume, somewhere to his car in his uniform.
2: Right,
1: just walking through Bricktown, Skip Johnson in full OU gear.
2: Just rolling about.
1: People probably just assume, oh, it's a OU fan. It's like, no, that's Skip Johnson.
0: That's Skip. For like a guy like Dayton Taki, though, I think it's just, hey, whatever you're doing, continue to do it. If you need to sleep in your jersey to keep going, because once this game goes, quote-unquote, final, he'll have officially had 6 homers in his last 9 games, as we're still in progress, some of the weird happenings there. This is one of the just one of the great heaters at the exact right time for anybody. Or I'm just trying to think of like OU sports heaters and like Buddy's senior season doesn't really count because that was a sustain everything going on there.
1: But he's just the best player in the country.
0: To have 6 of 9 or homers in 6 of 9 and the chance to add more, I suppose today could be even more than 6 in the last 9 games has been kind of unbelievable. It was almost a shock in the second inning when he had the opportunity to deal some damage that he didn't, and then he's just like, yeah, don't worry, guys, I'll just shell the closer. No big.
1: Yeah, I mean, I was actually kind of thinking the same thing as well. It's just like, what player has just gone on an insane run? Rodney Anderson in football, probably.
0: Yeah.
1: A good kind of analogy there, good example. But really, like the interesting thing is not only is like Dayton Taki just hitting the ball well, hitting home runs, that's great, but it just balances out OU's lineup so much more, where they have guys like littered around their lineup that can hit. And like a big problem with OU this season and in previous seasons have been in the bottom of the lineup, you're just not going to find a lot of guys that can hit or take advantage of things, because it seems like, and this is probably like the football thing where, are we the most injured team every year, or is it just because I follow this team so intricately that I only know about our injuries, both major and minor, but everybody else kind of deals with injuries in the same manner? Like, everybody's hurt. Is it one of those things? I feel like OU leads the country every year in just blown opportunities of guys stranded in scoring position. I mean, how many times does OU this season have bases loaded with maybe one out and they get nothing out of it? It's because once they get to the bottom of that lineup, for the most part, Dayton Taki have been yanked in and out of the lineup throughout most of the year since basically non-conference play. They're just never able to capitalize. And now that they have a guy that is a proven hitter, that is a proven big, big moment hitter, they just have all the more confidence. I mean, we talked to Dayton LaChance a few days ago on Thursday, right before they went to Lawrence, and that's all he mainly talked about when I asked him about it was, hey, we know that we've got guys littered across this lineup that can hit. We know that we can score 10 runs a game, which, you know, saying that a month and a half ago for this OU baseball team would have been like, like what? Is there like a midweek against some non-SEC team that you're referring to that I don't know about? No, it's like they can now do it, and they've done it against Georgia Tech. They essentially did it game one against Kansas, and they're well on their way to doing it again in game two once that starts around 12:02.
0: It also has allowed them, I think, to, I think you saw this in the regional final, the two regional final games against Georgia Tech, and then certainly here over these last 2 days, the chaos method and being hyper-aggressive on the base paths always going to be a part of what Oklahoma wants to do as far as grabbing extra bases. But it's allowed them to just, I think, settle in and put more stop signs up at third. You know what I mean? And just say, like, hey, let's mind our P's and Q's on, like, don't get picked off, because the way that this offense is rolling, we're going to have another opportunity to plate runs and things like that. And I think that there have been times this year where, and maybe it's because the way that Oklahoma closed the season and it felt like they were trying to just ignite something when the pitching staff at times wasn't doing what they've done so far through the NCAA tournament, where it's almost like the aggression ends to rally killing and then the momentum goes to the other guy. Yeah, I think it's been a very, very calm, like, hey, if we can grab the extra base and play to run, perfect, go for it, make the outfield. Certainly in Lawrence, like, try to gun runners at the plate, which that was happening at times during SEC play. I think it's been a lot more comfortable of saying, hey, we believe in the sustained power and the just the ability to find gaps for this offense. And so I think you've also seen almost like a simplification of, hey, you're not running into really, really frustrating moments because you're not having to create something that's not there because everybody's raking right now.
1: Yeah, I think a really good example of what you were talking about was the second game against Texas in Austin, the Cameron Johnson gym. Shame that he had to lose that game. But the second or third inning, no outs, Camden Johnson's on third, and they send him off of a pop fly. And it's like, it makes sense. You're up against it. Texas is the by far more talented team in this series. You have to be aggressive if you're going to get a win and force a rubber match, considering how much they got blasted in that first game where Texas just kept scoring and scoring and scoring and scoring. It's like, you're up against it, but you still have to be smart about things. And Camden gets picked off at home. And Cameron Johnson continued to pitch really well after that and kept OU in the game until it was too late and they forced extras. But that decision early in the game really set the tone for OU of like, oh, even when we're trying to be aggressive, we can't succeed. And I think now they're finding the correct balance, as you said. They're finding the correct balance of when to be smart and when to be aggressive. And is Kansas a more talented baseball team than OU? I mean, I guess you could argue back and forth because it's going to come down to, well, Kansas is playing a much more easier to navigate schedule than OU. So you could say, well, OU's probably just as talented, if not more talented. They just played a tougher schedule. But the important thing is OU doesn't really care. They're not conducting themselves of like, we are up against it, we have to do this. They might have done so a

0: little bit against Georgia Tech. But when you score, what, 7 or 8 runs in a single inning against the number 2 team in the country, you're allowed to kind of be have an inflated ego about yourself, because whatever it is, inflated ego, just innocent ignorance of just like, we don't know how good or how bad we are. It's
1: ignorance,
0: like whatever,
1: bliss type,
0: yeah,
1: thing,
0: whatever, yeah. Whatever is working for them, just keep doing it. It's fun to watch.
1: Skip Johnson pushing all the right buttons, and you've gotten fantastic showings. Copy and paste everything we said about the Atlanta Regional. Cord goes out there and is unreal to start things. Xander was in a flow yesterday before the rain and stuff like that, and it feels like simultaneously you've got the freshmen that are just like, yeah, we just go out there and pitch, and so you've gotten the high side of that while also, hey, you don't have to go out there and be perfect because the offense has got your back, and I'll be interested to see just how that plays out as they resume things here today at 12:02. That's the official start time as Oklahoma looks to get back to Omaha. They're putting together another really, really special run. Just got to make sure that you finish that thing off here today and kind of are able to endure what I imagine is going to be for Kansas, the rain. If it could have come about 30 minutes earlier, it would have been fantastic for the Jayhawks. But it's a situation of, on one hand, I think that they needed to reset and would have welcomed that reset. On the other hand, at 8-1, by the time you got the reset, is it too little too late? Even though you're in the third inning, although for Kansas, next time they'll have chance to put runs up on the board, will be like the fourth inning. It just becomes a needed, but it might be too late anyway, regardless of if Oklahoma's not able to handle the weather or something like that. And the good news is, unfortunately for Oklahoma, they are plenty used to this by this point with everything, the schedule getting moved around the Atlanta Regional. You've mentioned that Tennessee, like, they have literal experience of this is what it's like to have to stop a game. We'll restart it the next morning and stuff like that. So it, as far as a situation where you would rather just be able to roll on and carry that momentum, I think it's going to be like the, at least they've got experience dealing with this and restarting, and also you've got 7 runs in your back pocket if it's not the best restart.
0: Yeah, I mean, for Kansas, because I just don't know where they find momentum, because they just look like a team that were just utterly, we've never been here, but we've rarely ever been here before as a program. Not that the players care about that, because none of them were alive in the early 90s when Kansas last went to the College World Series. I assume it was the first time that they'd ever done so. They don't care about that, but there is something to be said about that collective pressure of, we are the best team in modern Kansas baseball history, and that's all great, patting yourself on the back when you're winning games, but when you start to see another team kind of punch you in the mouth and it kind of snowballs from there, that pressure suddenly becomes important to you. And I think that's what you saw, especially last night in the second inning from Kansas, because they didn't know how to conduct themselves. I mean, it was very abundantly clear very early on. Mason Cook probably needs to be shown the door very quickly. You need to yank him right now. And they just kept going with him and kept going with him. And I understand going with your guys in big moments, go with the guys that got you there. But when it's a do or die situation, you need to be a little bit better in managing the moment. We talked about that with the Spurs and the Knicks, with Mitch Johnson not calling a timeout in that final possession where Wimby throws the ball off of Stephon Castle's back. You've got to have a better understanding of time and place and presence and all those things. OU has a complete and utter grasp of the feel for what they need to do to beat Kansas, to move forward, to go into Omaha. So if a game 3 happens, I'm just going to easily predict it's because OU just absolutely collapsed and made error after error after error. If they just play a normal game, punch your ticket for Omaha.
1: You got 7 runs in your pocket. You just need to play like a C-plus game, and you'll be A-OK.
0: Yeah, it's like you don't need to do anything spectacular. I mean, it'd be fun for OU fans if they did so, but they don't need to really do anything. It's like Kansas has lost the mental battle by now.
1: It's pretty reminiscent of just last weekend. It was James Ramsey going through his first regional, and Skip, you see, hey, throwing Cam Johnson out there and making the very quick decision of, what was it, 12 pitches in, saying, nope, this isn't happening today. Our season's online. We got to pull the plug there. That decision versus for Ramsey for Georgia Tech, going back to the starter who had thrown 100-plus pitches, 2 days prior, and he looked very, very dead. It feels like you're seeing Skip now on the pitching side of things has been as easy as you like for Oklahoma, because through one game plus 3 innings delayed between Cord and Xander and LJ, they've been great. That's where for Kansas, it's like, yeah, you got to pull the plug. As you said, once you saw that something looked wrong, this is where go win the game and you can try to do the ego thing in the dugout or in the clubhouse after, as you come back, be like, hey, listen, I know that that's not the outing that you wanted, but we got the win and we're playing a do-or-die game three. And instead, you let it totally blow up, and Oklahoma's lineup just continues to have

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0: Drake, are you going to apologize for yourself, for your behavior, for your actions?
1: What'd I do?
0: Brady and I are making plans to go see the Odyssey since you hate
1: me. I wish I could.
0: I texted Drake.
1: I'll be on a beach.
0: I knew that Drake
2: I thought you
0: someone...
2: hated the sun. What are you going to a beach
0: yeah,
2: for?
0: Yeah.
1: Just in a very particular time of day.
2: There's plot holes in his story.
0: I knew that Drake was going to be interested in seeing it in 70mm, and so I was like immediately like, hey, I think I've acquired some tickets. Would you like to go? And Drake was like, oh, I've got a meeting that day. Let me move it around. I was like, can you move the meeting around?
2: I got a word.
0: And I like sent it to him. Then he's like, oh, you're talking about July.
1: I thought it said June.
0: He's like, I'm just going to be out of town. I'm going to be gone. I was like, hey, wait, you glimmer of hope? I appreciate it. I also love that the... Did you see the people that are like, Tom Holland is going to spoil the Odyssey on the press tour? And I was like, spoil the Odyssey? Like, that'd be like spoiling Romeo and Juliet. Breaking news, they die.
2: Hey, I keep seeing that kids and just people.

0: in general aren't reading as much, so it will be a spoiler if he was like, oh yeah, Odysseus makes it back home.
1: It's just like, what?
0: Yeah.
1: How
0: but at the great expense, though.
1: Yeah, that's true. All the YouTubers are going to make a 10-minute video of the Odyssey summed up, and that's going to be this generation's version. So,
2: did you do the spark note, do the cliff note?
0: Just watch Oh Brother, Where Art Thou?
2: I also appreciated there was a big do-to-do that was made about, like, everyone just, like, blindly signed up when they were contacted, but Robert Pattinson was like, can I see the script first? And Owen's like, yo, and I was like, well, he did go through Tenet, so he'd...
1: I love that.
2: I love Tenet, but if I'm Robert Pattinson, I'm like, I have some experience being like, can I get script just to triple check that this is going to be like, we can figure out what's happening
1: here, as far as that goes? He's set for life. He's going to be Batman for the foreseeable future. I mean, he's already got it set up, so good on him.
2: Very, very good.
1: Oh.
2: He's got the
1: Not a Rob Pat fan?
2: He's got Twilight money in the bank.
0: I liked the movie. I don't know about
1: him. Oh, that was a Batman shot.
0: Yeah, I don't know if he's Batman. I don't buy it.
1: You don't like the edgy emo Batman?
0: I mean, that makes sense. I mean, if Bruce Wayne's an actual person, he's going to be very weird when he's Bruce Wayne. Like, Michael Keaton was a great Bruce Wayne because he was weird. Robert Pattinson just being, like, everybody's stereotypical, like, 90s grunge rocker Kurt Cobain character archetype. I don't know about that.
2: Well, I'm glad we didn't go like Jared Leto.
0: Hey, apparently He-Man's a good movie.
2: Well,
0: and if you just mask Jared Leto's voice and put him in CGI and you don't even know it's him, then he's actually kind of good.
2: Then he can do it. He can do it. I'll take your word for it on that. We will see. All right, Drake. Sorry, we got talking
1: about
2: the Thundar at the end of the 7 o'clock hour. We neglected.
1: Good call.
2: Would you like to present some questions here as our impressions?
1: Let's serve as
2: our daily impressions are brought to you every day by our friends over at Impressions Printing. Hit them up, impressionsprinting.com. 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That is your first step to bring all of your best ideas to life. We're also going to welcome in the great Bob Prisbillo to help us out here. Bob, good morning. How are you?
3: Good morning.
2: Let's ride. Drake, are you ready?
1: Let's get it going. We'll start with Major League Baseball. This Pirates first baseman was an all-star after a 37 home run season in 2019 and was a silver slugger during a split season in 2022 with the Padres and Nationals. I have no idea. What
0: kind of question is this?
3: Yeah, that's a bad first question.
1: Hey, we can always ask.
3: Pirates.
0: I am contractually obligated to say Kirby Yates.
2: This is going to frustrate me. Let's go to a next one. We can come back.
3: We're not admitting defeat. We will circle back.
2: Throw it to the audience. I can see him. We'll come back.
1: Let's go to television. In 2024, this former Vanderpump Rules cast member took over as the host of Love Island USA.
2: Is it Josh Bell? Not this. MLB.
1: Oh. It's as good of a guess as we have.
3: Sounds like a fake name.
2: Is it?
1: I'll type it in if you want me to.
2: Just put it in.
3: We don't know. So yeah, put it in.
1: That is correct. Good pull.
2: Yay, the demons of your mind.
3: I want to see if Drake can spell the name of the lady for Love Island.
1: Oh, I have no idea.
2: You got it, Drake.
1: Is this the girl that goes on dates all the time?
3: No.
0: That narrows it down.
2: This is Adriana Mix? Nix?
3: Ariana Maddox.
2: Maddox.
3: Okay, now this is
1: Ariana.
3: ARIANEMADIX.
1: Ooh, okay. I messed up somewhere in the first.
0: MADIX.
3: Yes.
1: Okay, that is correct. Yep. Good pull.
2: Follow-up question, Bob. Is this a Vanderpump Rules knowledge from the house?
3: I've never watched Love Island in my entire life, but we are Vanderpump Rules people.
0: Wasn't there an OU player on Love Island?
2: I don't know if there was an OU player. Wasn't it that there was a dude from Oklahoma City who did not know that the Thunder won the title in last year's season of Love Island? Like, he's from Oklahoma City.
0: Who was? Oh, is it Khalil Houghton? Wasn't he on?
3: That was TLC. That was a different.
0: Okay. That's my bad.
3: I was all about that.
2: Sorry, this is my first foray into Love Island. This is I'm into my first week of my first season watching as it's been brought along, and I'll say.
0: I mean, if he's on an island, I understand why he doesn't know that the Thunder won a title last year.
3: Or when it was filmed. It depends when it was filmed, too.
2: Well, it's live for Love Island.
0: It's live.
2: I will say, it's not the worst junk TV that I've ever been dragged into, but they do need to turn down the kissing noises because they have, like, the mics right here, and it's just like, we can see. Yes! It's what it's, I'm just like, stop! Baby, I got it!
0: It's like little kid, like, sound effects for kisses.
2: Yes, I'm very over that, but we'll see if I make it into week two. But, yeah, week one of Love Island. Not the worst thing. I know that,
3: She became a celebrity because her boyfriend cheated on her on Vanderpump Rules, and that's how Ariana Maddox has gotten into everything the last 2 years.
2: Well, she's doing a great job hosting Love Island, from what I can tell. The great Matt Burton is a pioneer in the taking the Love Island happenings.
1: Let's move to music. In quotes, so I won't hesitate, no more, no more. It cannot wait, I'm sure. There's no need to complicate, our time is short. Our lyrics from this 2008 Jason Mraz song.
0: Oh, I know that song.
2: I can tell you right now.
0: I used to work at Kohl's, and they'd play it every 5 seconds when I was in college.
2: Well, what do we got? What do we got? You get to the point.
1: So I won't hesitate. No more. No more.
0: I'm yours.
1: Wait, I'm sure.
3: I'm yours.
0: It's awful.
3: It's gotta be. It's an
0: awful
3: like,
0: song.
1: I'm yours. Final.
3: It rhymes with more and stuff. So yeah,
1: that is correct.
0: I hate that. I knew
1: good
0: that.
1: Logic.
2: Hey, listen. We all have our moments, our touchstones of why this thing pops up. For me, anything Jason Mraz, I'm just out. I just was like, I'm not familiar.
3: I just know I'm yours. I don't think I know any other Jason.
1: Is that the guy that did Cooler Than Me? You think you're cooler than me? Is that Jason Mraz?
0: That yeah. He it also did. Be. He also did like a duet song that was on every 5 seconds. Lucky I'm in love with my best friend. That song. Again, I used to work at a retail department store in college, so I would hear that and every other pop, love, romance song, which, again, that's probably the worst place to work if your dog dies.
2: Well.
0: And my dog that I had for 12 years as a kid died when I when I worked at Kohl's in that first shift.
2: Brady's just I'm sweating.
0: I did 10 minutes and went to my manager. It was bawling my eyes. My dog died. I just want to go home.
2: I can't do it. Not today. Not today, Death.
1: Chain restaurants. Founded in 1963 in Los Angeles, this coffee chain with over 1,200 locations is known for pioneering ice-blended drinks almost a decade before Starbucks.
2: I don't know who pioneered it.
0: Could you repeat the question, please?
1: We got a Dutch Bros. Founded in 1963 in L.A., this coffee chain with over 1,200 locations is known for pioneering ice-blended drinks almost a decade before Starbucks. We had a Dutch Bros and then a quick...
3: But I've never had coffee in my entire life. So.
1: I don't think it's Dutch Bros.
2: Bob, we love you and we get it, but like, come on, man.
1: Is it a chain that is just...
3: I know.
1: Is it a chain? It's only 1,200.
0: Is it
1: there's
0: only...
2: from, like, Minnesota?
0: Is it a chain that exclusively only serves coffee, or is this, like...
1: It's right. Not Dutch Bros, I'm pretty sure.
3: Is it going to be somewhere that's around here?
2: Dutch Bros started in Oregon,
3: like,
2: so.
3: That's close.
1: Scooters has way too many... I feel like Scooters has more than 1,200 locations.
0: What's that place called on Main Street in Norman? Is it still open?
3: We had to start
1: Stellanova.
3: We had to start in 1960s in California.
2: Let's throw that out to everybody because I don't know if we're gonna
3: the coffee drinkers.
1: Your boy Rick says the coffee bean and tea leaf.
2: Your boy Rick usually does not lead us astray.
3: Yeah, I mean that's a pretty random thing to throw out there if you actually don't know.
1: Yeah,
0: it's if it started in the early 60s, does it have like a nuclear bomb pun in its name, like atomic coffee or something? It was the times.
1: I think I'm okay with coffee bean tea leaf.
2: Put it in.
1: We'll fall on the sword.
2: Put it in.
1: That's correct.
3: Boom.
2: Shout out your boy.
1: Thank
2: Rick.
1: You.
2: Our boy Rick.
1: NFL. Sean. Oh, Lord. Okay. Sean Shusham. Suisham. S-U-I-S. Ham. Was a kicker for this AFC team from 2010 through 2014 and played in a Super Bowl with them. Sean
3: Suisum.
1: It is Suisum. Suisum.
0: So 2010 to 2014.
3: Mm-hmm. So we're talking
0: Not the Patriots.
3: You got the Broncos when they lost to the Seahawks. The Patriots are in, of course, and that.
1: Tough ones today.
3: So 2010 to 2014.
1: Mm-hmm.
3: Okay, so we've
1: AFC.
3: The Steelers against the Packers. Or is that 9?
0: I think that's 2009.
2: Was he like the pre-Tucker Baltimore guy?
3: When did they...
0: Tucker was on that Super Bowl team, though, right?
2: Yeah, I was trying to think of, like, Super Bowl teams.
3: Right.
0: Yeah, because he...
2: Of that era.
3: The Harbaugh.
0: No.
3: Well...
0: Tucker was on the Texas team that beat A&M for the last time before...
2: Yeah, Tucker was like a 2012. Would it have to be Pittsburgh?
3: I think it's Pittsburgh.
2: Otherwise, it would be Patriots, and that's not...
3: Yeah, it's not Patriots. Yeah. It's not Broncos.
1: Steelers final?
2: Let's.
1: That's correct.
3: Boom.
2: Nice. Job,
1: way to talk it through. Way to
2: Good
1: talk
2: job.
1: It through.
3: Who did the Super Bowl in these years?
2: Good job.
1: Let's go to movies. Michelle Williams, Anne Hathaway, Anna Faris, and Linda Cardellini had supporting roles in this 2005 neo-Western romantic drama and Oscar's Best Picture nominee. Neo-Western romantic drama. I don't think I've ever said all those words.
2: Was that Brokeback Mountain, sir.
1: That is correct.
3: Don't know why they listed all the female leads, but that's fine.
1: Let's go geography. Two left. What is the only U.S. state capital that ends in O?
2: Would that be Sacramento?
1: There you go.
0: There, boom. Good job, Ryan.
2: Glad I started on the West Coast. If I'd gone the other way,
3: we'd be here.
2: We'd be here for a hot minute.
1: That is correct. Good pull.
2: Thank you, Kings. We
1: end today's hopefully perfect run with college football. Fred Taylor ran for over 3,000 yards and won a national title with this SEC school from 1994 through
2: 1997. Come on,
3: Drake.
2: We believe in you.
3: Come on, Drake.
2: Come on.
1: Is it Alabama?
3: No.
0: Not the 90s.
3: We're still believing in you, though.
1: Is it Georgia?
3: Oh.
0: Not in the 90s.
1: Is it Auburn?
3: Oh, man.
0: Not really
3: Just
0: ever.
3: Who we believed in.
1: Is it Tennessee?
2: At least he's naming SEC schools. Okay.
1: Is it Tennessee?
3: No.
2: You're getting farther away.
1: Give me a hint.
2: You started out a lot closer when you had a...
3: I don't even know.
1: Is it Ole Miss? Oh, no. Is it Florida?
2: Yeah.
0: There you go. I was going to say, just say Bob Stoops.
2: Hey! I don't think that would have helped him.
0: Oh, darn.
3: Spurrier?
2: Thank you, Drake.
0: You'd think a vampire would have intimate knowledge of all of history's like facts.
2: Well, here's the thing. As we know with Drake, you never know what he's getting up to on a weekend, which is fine.
1: I have a particular set of skills.
0: He's sleeping in his coffin.
2: That's true. That is true. Maybe he was asleep throughout the entirety of the 90s. Well, Drake.
1: I'm going to click the button real quick.
2: Okay.
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2: Drake, admirable job today. We appreciate you. Thank you to Mr. Trantham for sitting in for Eddie, who obviously is preoccupied up in Lawrence. But that'll do it for hour number 3 of the Franchise Morning Show. Brady and Drake will depart. We got CJ the DJ waiting in the wings, Bone Man and myself, and we'll get after it, previewing everything from the day in sports, which includes a big 3 innings or 6 innings third inning resumption for Oklahoma, NBA Finals, and all the weirdness that we can get into from the weekend. All that and more coming up as the Franchise Morning Show hits hour number 4 after this.
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0: a Monday. Got the Bone Man, Bob Prisbillo, in the house. Hello again, Bob.
1: Good morning.
0: We also got the great CJ Craig, CJ the DJ, rolling with us. CJ, how was your weekend, my friend?
2: Good evening, or good morning, I should say, gentlemen.
0: Good morning, I'm not used to this.
1: Whoa, man.
2: I don't know.
0: Hang on.
2: I work so many different hours, I'm mixing up what time of day it is. No, I had a great weekend, actually. It was a very action-packed for me. Got to take in a couple of the game announcements that were taking place this weekend. Then went over to one of my buddy's graduation parties on Saturday. Was
0: nice.
2: Able to watch the OU baseball game. And then right after that, the Stanley Cup game, which was fantastic, by the way. That was
1: the entire series.
0: All three of them.
1: Just nuts.
0: I was telling my buddies, I was like, I think that you could get two blowouts for Vegas. You could get four more games. This would be like one of the great series. Like, just run back all three of these first three games because the back and forth nature of it, never say die. I mean, it's been unbelievable.
2: I mean, as soon as they went down like 4-0, me and my buddies, we were all like, yeah, let's go upstairs, do something else. And then we came down, I think like 20 minutes later, and we saw the score. Oh, it's like 4-3, and Carolina just scored 3 goals in less than a minute.
0: I mean, it's been whoever started out with a big lead in that series.
1: Doesn't matter.
0: Like, hold on to your butts. Hold on to your bums, because it has been a, like, just guaranteed whatever you started, if you need it in the third period, you're going to get it. And that's certainly what's happened there. We were treated to great happenings there. I think people around here enjoyed greatly what happened on Friday night down in San Antonio. We'll get to that. But we need to start here with the Oklahoma baseball side of things. They are 6 innings away from punching their ticket to Omaha. And quite literally, the only thing that has slowed them down, Bob, has been lightning.
1: Mother Nature came into play.
0: Mother Nature. It's not been the Jayhawks. They run out there on Saturday. Cord was fantastic as far as that goes. 6 innings. It was a situation where I was like, the only thing that is going to come into play is how many pitches he wanted to throw, all that stuff, because he was absolutely rocking and rolling on Saturday. And the offense matched certainly, and that rolled into Sunday, is delayed again by a little bit of the rain, but they go out there, and I don't know what was better, the plate discipline from Oklahoma in the second inning, or the fact that they were just like, we're just going to let them melt
1: down. Yeah, exactly.
0: Because you saw, it did not take an expert in Kansas baseball to look at the way that Mason Cook was rolling out there and be like, that guy is having a little bit of a mental meltdown right now on the mound.
1: I mean, you had hit by pitch, you had some walks, you had some errors, like, hey, just,
0: you had a balk that was like all-time bad.
1: Just let them, just don't get yourself out, because you won't get out during that second inning.
0: No, it was everything that you wanted. You've now got Dayton Tocchi has homered in 6 of his last 9 games, and he has a chance to make that even more home runs. As I wonder, like, for him, he's resetting, and now he's playing on a different day. Is this almost like, hey, the heater continues?
1: There
0: we might
1: go.
0: Be talking about 7 homers in his last 9 games, but it's been top to bottom. And simply put, if you knew nothing about college baseball, if you knew nothing about what teams were wearing what jerseys or stuff like that, and you're like, hey, one of these teams is the seeded team in this super regional, and the other one is a little bit like, oh, maybe they're just happy to be here, a little bit of an upset, you would think that it's Oklahoma, because this has been just a dominant showing basically from the get-go in Lawrence.
1: Yeah, and it's been a dominant showing by the conference. I mean, we go back to before regional round, we're like, you know, if there's any glimmer of hope, you would say, well, you're out of the SEC, and that made you so much tougher that now when you face these other teams, they're like, wow, this is like a walk in the park compared to what I just dealt with during the last 2-3 months. Now, I don't know if that was exactly the case in Atlanta with Georgia Tech, but I know OU fans are puffing their chest on social media now saying, this is the best the Big 12 had to offer, the way the Sooners have been able to dominate the initial 12 innings of play here. I don't know what that crowd's going to look like here coming up at noon. I don't know if there's any sort of fight that is left there when it comes to the Jayhawks, but very, very impressive by OU, and you hope that they can just like stay locked in and not just be like content. It's 8-1. Let's just count down the outs and get out of here. Just stay attacking, stay aggressive, and just keep, you know, put the foot on the throat so that Kansas has all the pressure.
0: Yeah, if you're Skip Johnson, I don't think you're going to have to say anything to the guys. It's like, hey, We dealt with, now, not necessarily a game that was suspended mid-game and brought back the next day, but we dealt with rain all over the place in the Atlanta Regional. You have actually been through this exact scenario. Roles reversed. You weren't up big or anything like that, but you've had a game already this year in the Tennessee game in Oklahoma City that was, you played a bunch of it, suspended it, picked it back up the next morning, and so I don't know if there's anything to learn from, like, what do we do differently, just because that was a very different Oklahoma team, it feels like, at this moment. But, yeah, I mean, the way that your pitching has gone, certainly in this super, it's not even a situation where I'm super worried about, like, oh, my gosh.
1: Yeah, because Xander was rolling. Xander wasn't, the first two innings was a battle. I was like, this dude might not go four or five innings tops. But then it was, you know, once you got that good chunk of change type of lead.
0: I felt like he just like one good thing to happen.
1: He's like, all right, I'm going to be all right. You know, he could have went six or seven strong, it felt like. So it, in the end, it obviously, it should not matter, but we'll see if that plays any sort of role in the, what happens.
0: Well, part of this, when Cord goes out there and gives you six where he just looked as comfortable as possible, they made a decision to go to LJ. It's not like the Oklahoma bullpen is in a bad place anyway. It felt like they had set themselves up perfectly, even if you didn't get a great start in game two, which Xander looked like he was on his way to shape it up into that. And if you needed to go to a game three, it feels like as well that everything that you got, like because of what Cord and the offense were able to do in game one, you have set yourself up perfectly for any outcome the rest of this regional. And I know we had talked about this, boys, before they had headed out, but when you go through the SEC schedule, it looks like it's been a madhouse. All the supers have been great, but it's also, this is not like a shot at anybody, but you look at it and the record of, what, 4,200 people. Doesn't matter how rowdy they get. I don't think that there's anything that this Oklahoma team, first off, the confidence they're playing with right now, but also they're just like, this is all you got? We've been down to Baton Rouge. We've been into Austin. We've seen, you know, the Auburn experience and how much of a situation that is and how much we've seen. I think that they're just like, enough noise for us to channel it. But there's also been enough crimson and cream up there, I think, to provide a little bit of jolt for the Sooners dugout as well.
1: Yeah, it feels like we're just a few hours away from an all-SEC side of that bracket, which is ridiculous, but that's what we've sort of been talking about the entire season with Texas when it's come back there in the eighth inning to punch its ticket. So you got Texas and Georgia. Mississippi State was just nuts. That deserved to go three for how insane that series
0: was. Just back and forth. And then Alabama, like, the only two things you've got today is that we're not waiting at, I guess, ESPN sappy. They're like, well, we only got one game three of the first six that punched their ticket, and at least we get two Monday games, even though it's two resumptions of what look like dog walks on Sunday, as far as that goes. But, like, yeah, Alabama and Oklahoma, the only two SEC teams that have not yet punched their ticket.
1: Nothing yet.
0: as far as the non, like, all SEC supers, but Alabama's up 7-2, OU's up 8-1, and I think both teams feel pretty comfortable coming into today.
1: I think by the time OU gets started, Bama might be over.
0: Yeah.
1: That's kind of fun. I mean, that grand slam by the Tide was just huge. USC, North Carolina, I have so many, I don't know what to think about that ninth inning from
0: Arkansas
1: the Trojans.
0: Arkansas. They're also a little bit of, I know that we didn't talk about this, but the Andre Vandergriff misjudgment at the Women's College World Series, we were just like, how do you not lay out that?
1: Yes.
0: There were like three different instances of USC fielders. So I'm just like, boys,
1: this is how.
0: The season's over. You know that this could be the last game of the season.
1: How
0: right?
1: did like, I
0: crash just, into the wall?
1: You go back to the walk-off hit since diving feet first? What is that going to. I can get over the foul ball. I get it. He should have made the grab.
0: We saw it with Arkansas a couple years ago. Like,
1: we saw it. We know. But it's in play. Was he scared of the wall? I don't.
0: Yes.
1: Diving feet first for, like, how did he expect to catch it? And if you're not catching it, it's over. It's okay to just go nuts because, no, there is no, oh, I can't let it get behind me. It doesn't matter. That thing falls, your season is over, and you dive feet first.
0: Bizarre, absolutely bizarre happenings. But that's what you get in postseason play, both in baseball and softball, and I would say it is certainly delivered. Some of the scenes that we saw, Morgantown, shout out to the folks out there.
1: Dude, what?
0: Also, shout out to everyone hopefully being okay for the most part after the tent just took out a whole like group of people out there on the ridge.
1: I think I missed that one.
0: Yeah, that was a really, really bad, like,
1: where
2: like multiple people going to the hospital.
0: It was like
2: multiple,
0: really, like, up on the ridge. There was like a, you know, the like 8 to 12, like the tailgate tents that take up their build is like, this is the, you know, 20 person type whatever, because it's not just the like 4x4 type thing. That thing was blowing over, and it looked like it smoked some people. So hopefully that's okay. That was the only little hiccup it looked like for our friends out in Morgantown. The scene at the Little Rock Troy Super looked absolutely incredible. The, like, hey, let's just hop up on the stands next to us so that we can make things happen there. And then everything that happened, the whole back and forth of Auburn, Ole Miss, Georgia, Mississippi State was a total chef's kiss.
1: Yeah, it's tremendous super regional round. I want to go back to West Virginia. Like, man, if you're UCLA, are you just like, what? I mean, I know it was a Cal Poly that knocked them out, but it's like, what happened that weekend? Like, this should be us, man.
0: I guess if you're Georgia Tech, you at least feel better that you look up and you're like, at least OU is like doing the same thing to somebody else, and it's not like a what the heck did we do type situation. Might have been you ran into a team that just caught fire in one of those situations. Yeah, UCLA's gonna be looking around being like, but although it wouldn't, the scenes in Los Angeles would have not been anywhere close to the scenes in Morgantown.
1: No,
0: so thank you to the Bruins for bowing out, because didn't want that one bit. So, like we said, 12:02, the official start time. If you want to listen to everything OU baseball, we'll pick it up right here noon on the franchise. We'll have a little bit of Presti running into that, as Sam Presti is going to be talking to the media today. Does that start at 10?
1: That starts at 10.
0: So about 10:35, his opening statement will be done, and you'll get into questions, things like that. So we'll get a little bit of Presti as far as that goes. Then everywhere else happening, the softball portal is officially open. I know we've had people announcing that they're going to be hopping into the portal, but it's been an active morning. Not for Oklahoma.
1: Not yet. Yeah, not yet on our end, but man, I got one eye open the entire time.
0: We will be, every time any kind of, if you're watching on Twitch today, twitch.tv/thefranchiselive, Bob and I are doing a lot of looking down. Nope.
2: Bob was just frequently looking over his shoulder. He's like, something happened?
0: Just like, what's happening?
2: Twitter going off?
0: I don't know. We're haunted over here. So we'll get all of that. Things will hopefully be settled down this evening by about 7:30 when we settle in for NBA Finals Game 3. Should be a scene at MSG, especially because
1: Daniel Bell's there.
0: Daniel Bell is in the house. He will be in the house.
1: Extra security, right? That's who the
0: security. Extra security for Daniel Bell, trying to keep him away from the buffet. That's what's going to be happening there, and it'll be a 2-0 lead for the Knicks that they look to protect this evening. We'll break down everything from Game 2. Victor, if his back is turned, don't throw the ball. Come on, man. Simple stuff. Got a major in the minors, Mr. Wembanyama. We'll get into the NBA Finals after this.
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8: 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Why don't you come and see for yourself? A diamond is forever. Wouldn't you rather say it came from Lewis Jewelers? Call us at 703-4644.
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0: just like we all expected, New York Knicks headed home.
1: I'm done talking. I've been so wrong about the series.
0: Up 2-0 as we head back to MSG. What's going to be an absolute scene this evening. And, boys, I thought that the Knicks were going to be a good matchup for the Spurs. I was probably maybe one of the people, at least for us in the morning, being like, hey, let's not just hand the Spurs the title yet. Now, did I, like, pick the Knicks to win? No. Did I pick the Knicks to be up 2-0, headed back to the Madison Square Garden? Hell no. And the way that it's happened has been pretty damn fun, I think, for Thunder fans. Wouldn't be bad in Game 1. Wouldn't be much better in Game 2. Up until the most important moments where he throws the ball right at Stephon Kessel's back. Excellent play. Great work by Jalen Brunson to make that a meaningful play by being Johnny on the spot there as well. And then, Wimby, you can get any shot in the world that you want. And that's the one that you go with.
2: Are we going to get the Wimby fall percentage charts like we got in the Oklahoma City series?
0: I did crunch the numbers, boys, on Friday night, and I would like it to be pointed out that in game-winning moments in the NBA Finals, Wimby has fallen down without being touched on 100% of his shot attempts. I would like the record to reflect that officially, Bob.
1: It's just a weird situation. One, I think you got to call a timeout initially with 12 seconds left. But I guess they all understood they weren't.
0: They
1: understood they weren't.
0: Yeah.
1: So then Wimby has a brain fart, because if you know you're not calling timeout and you see like everyone's flooding down the floor to get to their spot, because what did he do? Like, he has dribbled it up the court numerous times throughout the playoffs. Like, it's not a shock that this dude that big can be the one trying to bring it up the court in the final second. So a little brain fart there. And then when you do get the ball back after, you know, I mean, you get a little bit of a break, right, with Brunson missing one of the free throws. You have a chance. You've got to get that up faster to try to get a tip in too. Like, I put that more on Fox. Like, go. Like, you know, you're totally okay with scoring early, because you need a chance. If you miss it, you've got Wimby to try to tip that sucker in. You didn't give yourself that second chance.
0: It's been weird. Although I'm totally with you, I would call the timeout. I guess, though, this is what the Spurs have done. They usually let them play. They let them go. This goes all the way back to, you know, the big moment against Minnesota in Game 1, where they just said go, go, go. And at points, when Wimby does what he does, usually at the end of halves, or certainly what he did in Game 1 to hit that massive three, there are times where I'm just like, you know what? When it goes like that, it's hard for me to question that as far as that goes. But it just gets back to CJ, my frustration with how Mitch Johnson runs those moments. If it's like, I understand you don't want people to get back and defenses to get set up and all that stuff. You have a 7'4" alien that can catch the ball anywhere on the floor. It shouldn't matter if the defense gets set up. If you can't draw up a catch for exactly what you want immediately, then pass the stick to somebody else, Mitch Johnson.
2: Yeah, and I think this is where the inexperience of the Spurs team really shines through, especially Mitch Johnson as a coach, where, yeah, I could understand where you're coming from. I vehemently disagreed with what he decided to do in Game 1 against Minnesota. I thought they should have drawn up a play out of a timeout, even though he had a good look when he shot the ball. But yeah, there's just these moments in the game of basketball, especially when you have Wimby on the court, where, yes, you need to slow it down because, number one, you're not guaranteed a good look, especially against this Knicks defense, who had been playing lights out pretty much all series, right? They've done a great job at limiting what Wimby's been able to do. Their perimeter defense has been really, really solid the entire series. I get what Mitch Johnson is trying to do. I just don't agree with that. Call me old school, but I enjoy the old draw up a play, get it underneath the basketball with about 5 seconds left and try and go make the game-winning shot.
1: Yeah, it was curious decisions. It was a phenomenal game. Like, great back and forth. Well, both teams, you know, the Spurs are up 12 early. The Knicks clearly are up 14 there in the fourth. And that run by the Spurs, I mean, tremendous, tremendous battle. But yeah, just marred a little bit by the end. I don't like seeing people lose. I'd rather just see, like, if Brunson hits the winner, cool. The Thunder fans at this moment do not care about seeing Wimby lose.
2: Bob just wants both teams to come together at midcourt and hold hands.
1: No, I want the elite to be the elite. I want people to win games, not default and fall backwards into winning them.
0: Hey, some people just can't handle the high of winning checks notes the semifinals. That would be Victor Wembanyama, who's, out there admitted he's struggling with getting back on the horse to play in the freaking NBA Finals. What a loser that guy is.
2: Go draw more out in Central Park.
0: So happy that this is your face of the league. This is who you want to be the face of the league. Go for it with his soda situation. Everybody in Oklahoma City, pour a nice Dr. Pepper with your NBA Finals this evening in honor of Victor Wembanyama. I feel like because we have spent so much time pointing laughing at the Spurs, which we should do, and rightly so, that's the part of a budding rivalry there, have not kind of swung back over. It's like the Knicks, Cat, being able to do all that in the first half, and then I know he only played 16 minutes in the second half, but picked up the four fouls, still able to contribute some rebounding
1: stuff. That fourth foul is one of the all-timers.
0: Well, that it's one of the all-timers if you're not used to just watching Cat just be like, I'd set myself on fire left, right, and center. Josh Hart, I think that he should actively try to not score a basket the rest of the season. It's been incredibly awesome to see that, like, objectively a great impact on the game, and you look up and he's 0 for 4 and giving you nothing in the scoring. It's like, yeah, as long as you just keep, sprinting in there, it's like you're diving off the top rope for rebounds and stuff. I don't think anybody cares if Josh Hart scores any points or not.
1: That was the Bridges game.
0: Yes.
1: He justified everything that happened. I mean, that was a heck of an effort. OG, once again, doing his thing. And Landry Shamet, dude. Like,
0: best shooter in the history of the league.
1: Ridiculous.
0: For this playoffs, as we've seen. Just keeps the case. I love how there's a bunch of, like, it's not necessarily like journeyman, right? You had the Gobert moments that looked really good, and you're like, hey, is he actually making all of his first-round draft picks he was traded for come through and be really, really important against the Nuggets? You've had Shamet, who is a journeyman that's kind of stepping up into things. You had Bridges, who's a guy that has not quite lived up to the billing of what he was traded for, but then you circle around and go, well, I think everyone's going to take, if you get that on the road in any game of the NBA Finals, much less a game two where you can really put the Spurs under the gun here. It's been a fun finals of not necessarily, or fun playoffs, excuse me, not necessarily, like, you've got the stars that have showed up, but mm-hmm. a bunch of the bit part role players have had their moments too.
1: Yeah, I mean, you look at Sham Penny and Vassell for the Spurs against the Thunder in game seven, even Sham Penny in the first half of game one against the Knicks. Although he hasn't really shown up since, but yeah. Where's Keldon Johnson? I don't know. I'm so done with Keldon Johnson. But it's been fun to see these guys not shy away from the moment, because it is like Brunson was just there. I think that's where you kind of, if you're a Spurs fan, you're like, shoot, that might be the worst game he's going to play, and we didn't find a way to sneak that sucker off. Now when we had a terrible first half, and Barkley and Shaq were, given him the business, rightfully so. He responded in the second half, but doesn't matter when you do what he did in the final 15 seconds.
0: It's been beautiful to watch. I
2: tried to warn you guys. I was the only one here. It's like, does this series dramatically change if the Spurs go up 2-0?
0: It's been incredible to watch, and part of it, too, is Brunson, obviously, everything that he did in game one deserves all the flowers, and I'm not going to kill Brunson for just not hitting some of the shots there in game two. I think we'd all agree that the path to victory for the Knicks is him doing exactly that, like, just go for it. I've been really impressed with, he's never been a guy that doesn't give effort on the defensive end of the floor, but he's been almost a difference maker. If you look at some of the stuff in game one where the Spurs were 1-for-14 trying to go directly at Brunson, he has the five steals, and were all of that, like, did he have anything to do with maybe throwing it off of Castle's back? No. But if you watch, like, the slow-mo replay that's from right behind Wimby, you see Brunson recognizing what's happening and to just be there. Because that could have easily been a Wimby throws it off Castle's back.
1: But it doesn't matter.
0: The hell? But yep. Nobody's there, and so exactly. They're able to pick it up, yep. And you're just like, oh, the youth of the Spurs is showing, but they're able to get it. But no, because Brunson was playing in the middle of everything, not just content to drop back in and say, I'm going to go touch the three-point line, and that's where I start playing defense, stuff like that. It's the kind of stuff that, like, you need in these big-time winning moments, and it's been incredible to see the Knicks get that here through two games, CJ.
2: Yeah, it's like a butterfly effect, because you could see on the slow-motion replay, Brunson's eyes immediately light up whenever he sees that Wemby's going for a pass and Castle has his back turned. And just having the presence of mind to go up and get that ball, and also benefiting from a bit of a mental lapse from Wemby just, like, running directly into the guy. Like, yeah, that's going to be a foul 100% of the time. Like, that you just cannot do that in that moment. Fortunately for Brunson, he missed one of the free throws, which turned out it didn't alter the game all too much because they still ended up winning by one. But how much discourse would we have gotten if the Spurs won that game by one and then it comes out the next day Mitchell Robinson's tech has been rescinded?
0: Just incredible stuff happening. Yet another one there. But I don't think that the Spurs are going to get the benefit of the whistle or whatever, because when you go to a home crowd, everyone's affected by it a little bit. I'm expecting it to be an absolute scene this evening. It is a bummer that you're not going to have all of the scenes outside of Madison Square Garden just because of all the security, which understandable, all the security stuff that's going down with POTUS rolling through. But I don't think that's going to affect whatsoever the
1: POTUS? Is that what we're calling Daniel Bell now?
0: Yeah, with Daniel, yeah, Daniel Bell, the... I was trying to figure out how I could food that up real quick.
1: I hope he takes Daniel, I know you're not listening. You're probably in the air somewhere. Please take video of what that scene is like for introduction.
0: Daniel's going to be like, I don't care. I don't care. Me either.
2: He's going to be too busy hating on MSG to take a video.
0: I know he is. I don't really care about the Knicks either, but you cannot deny. I mean, when you have guys, when you have randos on the street dropping my mayor Muslim, my bagel Jewish, my Christian Dior, Nixon Four. Like, when you have poets at work, when you have that streamer that is outside of Madison Square Garden, just all he's there to do is say the words Jalen Brunson 100,000 times. Like, these are mentally ill people, but they're like my kind of, they're sports mentally ill, which I love.
2: I am so, so ready if the Knicks go on to win this series. That side talk is going to hit like crack. That side talk video is going to be probably one of the best videos in existence.
0: The after game one, when CNN in their New York office just said, hey, let's try to send man on the street out there just to be like, hey, New York City is celebrating right now. And he sets up near his cameraman. And then the crowd just takes him away. And they have to cut away from the live shot because he is just down the street 200 yards because he could not just stand there and fight the match. I'm just like, that is the kind of passion that is incredible. And it even spilled over. We talked about the game one atmosphere and the Knicks taking over the concourse. How about the fact that the Knicks just bought the Spurs out of their own arena? It's Frost Bank Center just became MSG West, South, Southwest.
1: Southwest.
0: All
1: Daniel Bell had a video of that.
0: All of the Knicks fans.
1: Kudos.
0: That second quarter, that was a vibe. That was a vibe down in San Antonio.
1: Yeah, it's been super impressive. The atmosphere that the Knicks have been able to bring to the road, the road games. I love how, you know, games one and two went. Ideally, I'd rather it be 1-1 again because I just want to see it go as long as possible. And the best have to be the best.
0: This could be the worst finals ever. If the Knicks go 4-0, cool with it. I'm usually there with you, but
1: whatever.
0: I've had more fun with these two games than going back and forth.
1: So we'll see. Those first couple minutes are gonna be just in like I don't know what will be compared to them.
0: Well,
1: honestly,
0: I wonder. There's two ways. One, there is a possibility that this is priced out the like actual diehard a little bit. But Brady's talking about this. I think it's a good point that the Knicks celebrity row is just as insane.
1: Yeah, like
0: they go.
1: I was gonna say, like, those dudes care.
0: Like, they set the tone. It's not DiCaprio in his Lakers hat going, "Hey, happy to be here." Like, they set the tone, I think, for the craziness, and I think that that's gonna be there. The flip side is it gonna be so emotional, such a fever pitch that it takes the Knicks a little bit to set? Like,
1: yes.
0: I know that they've been in a hectic garden, but I don't know if anyone's quite prepared for like what this is gonna be.
2: Now, the real question is, are you guys prepared for the Pat McAfee simulcast?
0: I am not prepared for the Pat McAfee.
2: I know that's what your TV's going to be tuned to.
0: You know what? I'm glad you brought that up. No, I'm not prepared, CJ. I don't think I'll be checking in too much with our friends, Pat McAfee. I think I'll just pop it on ABC and just leave it there, if that's okay with everybody.
2: Coward.
0: Fair. You know what?
2: Coward.
0: I am willing to handle those allegations and take them head on if that's what we need to do. So
2: you can't even have like a split screen going on there.
0: Here's the best part about this is if there are any moments that are worth seeing, they'll just get clipped and put on Twitter. And
2: that's
0: like,
2: very true. This is a highlight league, by the
0: way. Yeah, if I need to check in, Twitter's got me. I have full faith in Twitter.com to make that thing happen. All right, let's take one more time out on the other side. There's been a pretty big ruling in the college sports
1: world. Embarrassing ruling.
0: A pretty embarrassing ruling. We'll dive into it as we check in with our friends in Lubbock after this.
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0: closing down shop for the Franchise Morning Show, at least. Plenty more CJ, plenty more Bone Man. DNB on the radio. Coming up next, Sam Presti scheduled to speak at 10. We'll have a little bit of Sam Presti. We'll have all the OU baseball happenings, obviously. Nooner here on the Franchise, technically a 12:02 start, but we will pick right back up as the Sooners and the Jayhawks pick right back up in Lawrence. So a action-packed Monday still ahead here on the Franchise. But as we were discussing the NBA Finals last segment, we had some news come down.
1: What are we doing?
0: Our friends in Lubbock.
2: We've officially lost the plot, ladies and gentlemen.
0: We have lost the plot. If you are unfamiliar with what we were speaking of, Texas Tech quarterback Brennan Soresby has been under these gambling investigations, yada, yada, yada. As with anything in the NCAA, if you don't like it, you sue and you file in a hometown court. Home court advantage matters greatly when it comes to lawsuits. The first judge that they filed this under, the first Texas Tech graduate judge, all that stuff, recused themselves from the case.
1: Smart enough. I can't do this.
0: I am going to go ahead and do a little reading between the lines. I think that the Texas Tech home cooking judge was like, this is idiotic. We have so much proof, so much proof that Soresby was gambling in Indiana. He was gambling at Cincinnati. He was gambling allegedly while he was getting ready to join the team and in spring ball and all that stuff down in Lubbock. But don't you worry. All they had to do was find another judge who has granted an injunction for Texas Tech quarterback Brennan Soresby to be eligible to play this college football season. I have no idea. For a lot of the stuff when... No, seriously, we saw this with the Chambliss ruling. We saw this with Owen Heineke. It's like, hey, you can appeal, go to the Supreme Court. And everyone's like, I don't think that the rulings should be any different. Stuff like that. I have no idea if this gets appealed up, what this is going to be, because this has kind of been the third rail of not just college sports, but just athletics. Part of the integrity of the game is you can't gamble, whether you're betting on your own team, whether you're betting on stuff that doesn't matter. I feel like that's been clear as day as far as sports for a very, very long time.
2: Maybe this is the straw that breaks the camel's back and forces the NCAA to go up to the Supreme Court and get an antitrust exemption. That's the only thing that I can think like would stop this.
0: Yeah, I have no idea, I don't know what the appeals process is going to be. I don't know if there's going to be the appetite from like the higher courts to take it on in Texas or whatever. But the other big thing, the other big bit of it here is that whatever the next step is, I don't think it's going to be resolved by the time that the supplemental draft deadline is. And that was kind of the thing for Soresby.
1: Right, that's what he was shooting
0: for. At least if he had got this batted back, he himself could have entered the supplemental draft. And with the NFL, they'd be like, hey, all this happened before you got here. We're going to send you through all the education, stuff like that. But that's not going to disqualify you. I thought it was insane a couple weeks ago when Texas Tech rolled out and be like, we're searching for a 2-game suspension for Soresby. I was like, so you can allegedly, whatever, the file, allegedly, in my opinion, please don't sue me, place a billion bets or whatever it was. Like, literally on anything. Thousands of bets. Yep. And
2: wasn't he, like, betting on live balls and strikes,
0: yes,
2: too?
0: Yes. That was part of the file that was at the Indiana or the Ohio Gambling Commission had, like, tossed over. Absolutely incredible that, first off, for them to even say, oh, we think this should be a 2-game suspension, but to come back and get the injunction so that it's nothing for now, it's bonkers.
1: It's just addiction, man. You know, he's just trying to fight the addiction. And I get that one today, just trying to
0: say. Did he do like 10 days, by the way? Wasn't his rehab stint that they sent him for, the PR rehab stint, 10 days?
1: Well, here's the statement from his attorney. This is just a result. He will continue in treatment. Yes. All right. Devote himself to his team and educating others about the dangers of gambling addiction. And there is no damage to the competitive integrity of NCAA games. Whew, at least we got that cleared.
0: Well, what a great comeback story that he's just going to be the poster child for you can gamble. And if you get a big enough lawyer and a big enough PR team, it's going to be A-okay.
2: It's like they say, if you ain't cheating, you ain't trying.
1: But I guess so. What about those two games? Yeah. Abilene Christian and Oregon State.
0: Is that going to be... So now that he's been granted the injunction... Since he's been granted the injunction, it doesn't mean that is Texas Tech going to do an in-house suspension? They're going to be like, hey, we promise, guys. We were totally serious about that. And that wasn't just us trying to offer an olive branch to get him for some of the season and not.

0: all get submitted for the entire season?
1: I mean, NCAA just has zero power.
0: This is one of those things where
1: we've gone too far to the other side. Well,
0: the transfer stuff, the NIL, there's a lot of transfer NIL things that I'm just like, do we all think that there should be some rules? Yes, but if there's rules that you want to challenge, you take them to court. There's stuff like, I don't know what leg they really have to stand. This should be the easiest thing in the world. This is in line with everything that we do in collegiate athletics. And the best part is that, like, over the weekend, you also had, who were the basketball teams? Was it Alabama State or whatever that had just gotten slapped on the wrist for, like, hey, you guys maybe had some game-fixing stuff like that. It's like, on one hand, we're trying to root this out, and on the other hand, the judges in Lubbock are like, no, we gotta have a quarterback so that maybe we can score a point in the CFP.
1: Nah, man, it's about his mental health. It's just an addiction. It's not like he was knowingly trying to do wrong. It's something he couldn't control, sir.
0: Yeah, it's not like he allegedly tried to Venmo money to different family members knowing that I can't do this, so someone else needs to do this for me. That's not an admission of wrongdoing. That's not what we do here.
2: I mean, it's not like he was doing the one thing they tell every athlete everywhere not to do explicitly, especially on your own team that you were a part of.
0: Incredible stuff. Absolutely incredible. Shout out to judges everywhere. I don't know. Truthfully, I don't know what, like, this feels like it should be a breaking point for something, but I don't know what it would be for.
1: Yep.
0: Is the NCAA just going to, like, yell more? Because if you can't stop this from happening, then, as you guys said, it's showing that, like, you've got no power. I don't know how out there other programs are going to be, because it's while they may be like, well, this is incredibly dumb. Wouldn't we love to have that loophole in case it happens with my best player or my most important player? Like, that's been part of the issue, is that when you move to this system, which I'm labeling this like the Articles of Confederation era of college athletics, where it's like, we've got rules and stuff, but do you have to follow it? I don't know. And the second that it becomes inconvenient for me, you go to courts, and I feel like everyone's been to court. Hey. This is not like anyone's resolved from it. We've seen, all of this is different scenarios, but like Corn Dog making sure he got his next year. We've already been through the Heineke stuff around here. You just look across just like the SEC of it all. You've had Tennessee that's been in court. Ole Miss has been in court. Alabama for basketball has been in, like, it feels like if you are not finding a local judge to wage a court case, you're just not doing college athletics correctly right now.
1: The only thing the NCAA can do right now is in force. You better have NCAA cups when you go to your press conferences.
0: Hey, we got to put the
1: might be the most important thing.
0: We got to put the Powerade up there, Bob. They're a big sponsor.
1: Put the Powerade.
0: We do Coke products and only Coke products here.
2: You know, I think I've seen enough. We need to give Mizzou the death penalty again.
0: But I you know who I feel worse for? It's Missouri. And it's Oklahoma State basketball.
1: Basketball's in trouble.
0: You know that Oklahoma State has got to be like, oh gosh, they're coming again. No one, and this was apparent when Oklahoma State went through all their stuff, which was just monumentally stupid on behalf of the NCAA. Is this not the most, no one should ever cooperate ever again. If you don't like what's happening, go to court. You're going to win. Like, it's an insane place to be in collegiate athletics, but can you blame inserts, whatever the next school that goes to court is, when they see this, they're just like, look, Texas Tech just snuck through a gambling thing and got their quarterback back. You don't think that we should challenge anything that goes against
1: anything
0: us at all? Like, I mean, just have that. Unbelievable. Like, I get it. I actually had, like, this much hope when the initial judge was like, I'm going to recuse myself.
1: Some common sense was coming into play.
0: I thought that that was going to be the first little bit of the judge looking at him being like, okay, guys, like, I'm here for a lot of stuff, but come on. This, we're really trying to sneak this through. Turns out there's always another circuit. There's always another judge.
1: I want to know who this judge is now.
0: There's always someone that's just, green light. Whatevs.
1: Just thinking about the student athlete and his mental health.
0: Unbelievable.
1: All right? That's all. That's all there's to it.
0: Unbelievable. So that will roll on. I'm sure that we will see, like, the NCAA, they tried to appeal the Chambliss situation. It felt kind of like they put in, like, a half-hearted appeal to the Oklahoma State Supreme Court after the Owen Heineke. I feel like this might be where the NCAA actually says, we are sending whatever our version of our dream team is down to Texas to try and fight tooth and nail for this, but I don't know if it's going to matter, truthfully. I don't know if you get to a higher level, and there's going to be other judges just go, well, we need to take this up and look at this because this is insane or not. But
2: it's officially courtroom season in college football.
0: Yeah, the courtroom is the new it is your new home for the offseason in anything college sports.
1: So they're going to be so mad at Texas Tech, they're going to come down on Owen Heineke.
0: Amazing. Absolutely amazing. All right. One more thing to get to before I get out of here, at least, and it's not a fun topic. Sunday, yesterday, I think there were a ton of people across not just Norman and Oklahoma, but Chicago, certainly, that were really affected by it. It was like a stunning tweet notification to get. Shams rolls out there that Bulls legend, Oklahoma legend, Stacey King, passes away at 59. And this is another one of those situations, Bob, where if you didn't know anything about Stacey King, which around here, obviously,
1: not possible.
0: So, not possible, but I think all it took was to sit back and watch the basketball world react.
1: Yes.
0: And the outpouring from not just Oklahoma, not just Chicago, from coast to coast, anyone that's involved in basketball that crossed paths with Stacey King. I think you saw tons and tons of stories yesterday. You're going to continue to see them come out here over these next couple of days. To me, that says everything you need to know, is that it basically, no one had a bad thing to say, and it was a kind of a, here's my Stacey King story. It was kind of incredible.
1: And, you know, there's different generation of fan knows him for different things. I mean, if obviously you grew up around here, you think of the 88 national championship team that reached the title game and his four seasons as a Sooner and everything he did there. Or you think about his time with the Bulls and being a part of that first three-peat run, three NBA championships and his eight seasons. And then if you're the younger generation, I mean, how many times would his calls get clipped into social media with Derrick Rose? I mean, he was all about that last 20 seasons. I could not really, like, whoa, that it's true. It's been 20 seasons of Stacey King doing all these Bulls games. And it's just, when you know, he's tweeting Friday night and, you know, just talking ball, doing what he loves. And then, like, what? What? Like, Ned had heard one word, like, any health issues, nothing like that? Just, are you kidding me?
0: Crazy. And I thought that Porter put out a fantastic statement. He's kind of uniquely positioned with all of his ties to Oklahoma and everything. We know that Porter is plugged into the Chicago community, the Chicago basketball community. That's, for me, it's, I know that you and I have different memories of Stacey, obviously, just because generation gap. But for me, it's like, I always know him from certainly everything on the Chicago broadcast and looking back at highlights and stuff like that. But just hearing like my mom talk about like that was her. She was at school then. She loved that version of Oklahoma basketball. It's always been near and dear to our household. And just her talking about like had a history class with Stacey King, just being on campus and know that like everyone's just like, yeah, Stacey rocks. Like he's a great dude. What you see in his post playing days, what you see like that, that's what you got when he was on campus. And certainly, if you just watched him play, it was hard not to just really enjoy it was exciting basketball, but the infectious nature that Stacey was. And I think that's why he was able to transition so smoothly into a really, really fun basketball broadcaster and a guy, too, that there are not many former players that I feel like have successfully made this jump from the way that basketball was to then the data era and then being able to kind of fuse it and then into another step beyond where we're kind of in the personality era of like media, stuff like that. It's like, stay the ball knowledge, the personality, and just the human that he is. I think that made him perfectly equipped to, like you said, be a mainstay of the NBA for 20 years on the broadcast side past his actual playing days.
1: Yeah, I mean, I think he could have stayed at that position for as long as he wants. He is so beloved in Chicago, and I think it's just so rare and cool that you could have basically two homes. You know, he can always come back here whenever he wants, but, you know, he can go to Chicago whenever he wants. And beloved for his time as a player and maybe more so now as time as a broadcaster, but just like someone who didn't mind talking stuff about the Bulls if it wasn't going well. But, you know, and that's what some Bulls fans.
0: Well, he was real, and I think that everyone knew, like, he's not going to sugarcoat it. Yeah. You know what I mean?
1: That's why some people like, oh, they're going to get the fourth pick, and we don't know who that's going to be. But it's like, Stacey's not going to be around to see as the Bulls are about to turn about to turn the corner.
0: It'll be, Porter had talked about this. I know Oklahoma basketball has talked about this. There'll be plenty more instances of remembering and honoring the life and legacy of Stacey. But the biggest thing is just thoughts and prayers to the family, to everyone in the whole community, Oklahoma, Chicago, anyone that knew Stacy, and obviously the family. Terrible, terrible news on a Sunday, stuff that you never want to wake up to, but it doesn't make it better or anything like that, but I did enjoy just kind of the outpouring, getting to see everyone's Stacey King. It's as simple as playing or, hey, he's on the broadcast team and he stayed for 2 hours to talk to everybody and shake hands and photos and stuff like that. Just an incredible human, and it gone far too soon at 59. So terrible, terrible, terrible way to start your Sunday, but I hope it sets off what should be a really nice reminiscent look back and remembrance of Stacey King all throughout this next year, certainly with OU basketball as they get going into the 26-27 season. But that'll do it for me today. We'll talk to you guys bright and early tomorrow morning, recapping everything in Lawrence, everything from an NBA Finals Game 3, and be interested to see what Sam Presti has to say across the street here as that's moments away from getting underway his end-of-season extravaganza. All that and more coming up on the other side. DNB on the radio next.
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0: the Knicks and the San Antonio Spurs. The Knicks up 2-0 in that series. So Bob Prisbilla joined in the studio by Randy Heights and CJ the DJ on the other side of the glass. Randy, good morning.
1: Hello. Hey, you mean the scene in New York where Daniel's forced to go to New York? Did you get the text on Saturday or
0: yes.
1: just from me? Okay.
0: Yes. He okay. was. Yeah. I got it Friday night.
1: Okay. I got it Saturday. I was like, oh. Oh, no. He's got to be in a good mood there.
0: He was dreading the potential of making this trip, and now that it's here, I'm dreading it even more.
1: And I kind of had a feeling when San Antonio went up 2-0, I was like, oh, boy. Because Daniel was going to have to go for the clincher for game 6,
0: yes.
1: right? So I was like, uh-oh. They're up 2-0. I was like, I wonder if his boss is going to make him go, you know, if we're having to send you up there and they could clinch in game 4, you get to go to 3-4.
0: You're
1: going
0: to have to go.
1: So, this guy laughed.
0: As much as he doesn't want to go, I still think it's going to be one of the greatest scenes he's ever experienced in his entire life. So hopefully he embraces it. And don't know if he's listening, take some video, please. I want video of what that is going to be like for the introductions and the minutes leading up to the game are going to be next.
1: There's many reasons I want to see the video tonight because it could be epic meltdown.
0: Could be an epic meltdown. Could be epic celebration in New York. We'll flip that to the same scenario going to Lawrence. That the big story today, OU baseball now about 6 innings away from punching its ticket to the Men's College World Series. And I think we all thought on Friday afternoon, it felt like a pick'em series.
1: Yep.
0: It felt like a winnable series for OU. But nothing like what we've seen from these initial 12 innings.
1: No doubt. I said all last week, even after they, you know, won the Georgia Tech, I'm like, it's a coin flip series. Kansas is, for everyone kind of dogging on Kansas and everything, they're a really good team. They've got a lot of things. But the one reason I said coin flip, but I thought Oklahoma might have a little better chance. You see teams where you get to this point. It's kind of like you guys talk about the NBA playoffs with the Spurs and everyone didn't think they would get maybe even to the Western Conference Final. A young team, yep. haven't been here before. Kansas is that same way. I mean, this is their first time in a Super. And I think sometimes the pressure when you're hosting is a little more than the pressure when you go on the road.
0: Especially, is that just in the Supers round?
1: Especially Supers, okay. yeah. Especially when you're a first-timer. You know, because all of a sudden you've got all that weight in the world. Your fan base is all excited, they're jacked, they think you're going to Omaha. Whereas you go on the road, yeah, your fan base may be jacked and excited, but you may not even have many fans on the road. You may just have family and friends, and you can just go out and play ball. All the outside noise that was going with Kansas, I thought that moment could get them. And you look at the first two games,
0: mm-hmm.
1: the moment has gotten that team.
0: The defense has let them down yeah. time and time again.
1: Yeah,
0: and pitching.
1: Yeah, I mean, LeBlanc opened the door on Saturday night, yep. and he's great. I yep. mean, he's going to be a high draft pick. You know, and it's like you see that happen, and you're sitting there going, yeah, okay, door's open. This is a chance. And OU, something that they're doing basically through the regional and super regionals, they're taking advantage of those opportunities. Hey, I think we got Sam Presti. We're going to go to Sam Presti for some of his comments, and we have Barry Switzer later in the hour as well.
2: Loss of Stacey King from yesterday, obviously a great Oklahoman from Lawton and a great player at OU. We send our thoughts and prayers to everybody associated with him, and it's obviously a great loss to the basketball NBA community. obviously, I want to just start by thanking all of our fans, all of our partners, everybody that is associated in some way, shape, or form in supporting the organization and the team across the world. Very grateful to everybody. Always want to take time at this juncture to thank the media for telling the story of our team, our players, our community. Everybody in the media has really helped amplify all the good things about Oklahoma City to many, many people that live far away from here. So we're very grateful for that. I'd like to start, as I always do, with an opening statement that is directed to our fans, directly to them. That's who I'll be speaking to. And then once I'm able to get through that, happy to take any questions that people have and try to get you as thoughtful answers as we can. All right, so when I sat in front of everybody last September, I made the central theme of the discussion NBA history. If you recall at that time, there was a lot of external conversation about why it was so hard to repeat in the modern NBA. And of course, there was still a tremendous amount of excitement from the previous season and what it could mean for the season in front of us as a team. We talked a lot about how fortunate Oklahoma City was to be associated with the NBA, to have a team, and all the community good that comes with that. We also talked a good deal about the amount of good fortune it took for us to win at the highest level, and that the role of randomness can't be overlooked when things do break your way. And of course, we also talked about turning the page, having the discipline and humility to separate ourselves from success of the previous season to give the next team the best opportunity to find ultimate success again. Oddly, I think all those things are still extremely relevant, maybe just as much as they were then. The history of the NBA is littered with teams that were not able to find ultimate success again. I think there's only been three teams that have repeated since we've been in Oklahoma City. And the reasons for that are many, probably too many to list. But the fact is that it helps illustrate how rare and how special it is when you do have a chance to win at the highest level in this league or in professional sports in general. However, NBA history is also built on the backs of those teams that saw their losses as a continued quest for improvement and progress. And most importantly, they saw it as what competition boils down to, what it's all about at any level of sports. So NBA history tells us everything we need to know once again. The greatest teams and the greatest players in the game are only thought of that way because they encountered challenges, often outside of their control, in the form of a great team, a tremendous individual player, an ill-timed injury. It could be anything that pops up. That's what makes the NBA great. And just as we talked about the need for the discipline and humility to separate the page from last season's success, in order to find success in the present, we have to be able to humbly turn the page again. This time, however, we have to have the discipline and humility to separate ourselves from the circumstances of last season. The reasons why this is vital is twofold. First, it's the rite of passage for all great teams and players in NBA history to encounter and attempt to overcome the inevitable realities of competing at the highest level. I know that our team and our organization, we want to be considered a great team, not for what's achieved, but for how it's achieved, and also for the manner in which our players apply themselves day to day in the face of a changing game, a changing league, and a changing society. Second, regardless of how the outside world or even some of us inside the organization might view the end of last season, we can't let that dim or distract us from the outlook that we have in front of us with this team. Great professional sports teams have stamina, but great professional sports organizations have endurance and must have endurance to support their teams. There are many more levels that I think this particular team can access. It's a tremendous collection of individuals, but in order to do so, we're going to have the humility to turn the page again. All that to say, I'm extremely, extremely proud of what this team's accomplished, not just this year, but in the previous years as well. We're 189-57 in the last 3 years in the regular season. That's a 77% winning percentage. We're 33-15 in the postseason. That's a 69% winning percentage. All those numbers are great, but what I'm most proud of is the approach of our players, their maturity, their wisdom, their standard for professionalism that they demonstrate under any and all circumstances. This was never more clear to me than in our exit meetings that I had with them last week. The level of reflection, accountability, professionalism, all of this less than 24 hours after being eliminated from the Western Conference Finals in a Game 7. At no time did anyone discredit their opponent, discredit their opponent's success or talent, make excuses about officiating or the rules, or take a glass half empty outlook. Of course, they were disappointed, they were hurt, they were realistic, but they're also accountable, offering suggestions, offering to make adjustments if it would help the team. And it was just it was a tremendous showing of how far this team has come with such a young group. Now, I was expecting, look, they had every reason to come in and blame injuries, right? Because that was a big story of our season. Our playoff starters from last season played 11 games together. Chet, Shea, and Dub played 27 games together. And obviously we know the playoff injury issues, those are fresh, so we don't need to talk about those. But not one guy raised that as an issue that they wanted to reflect on. Instead, they tipped their cap to their opponent, showed tremendous respect for the challenge of the Western Conference, and demonstrated a significant amount of confidence in their abilities, in their teammates, and our ability to continue to improve. I think we're extremely well positioned as an organization. We have 15 players under contract that we really, really like. We picked 12th, 17th, and 37th in a historically deep draft. A team with our record, as you know, would be picking 30th in this draft. We've had, in three consecutive years now, we've had a different all-NBA player, an all-star. We've made tremendous progress there. Those are groundbreaking things for the organization. And on paper, we're the fifth youngest team in the NBA. The teams that have an average age younger than us averaged 28 wins this past season. So a lot to look forward to. As far as this offseason and what's in front of me, I'd say it begins with a lot of listening. I have to spend time talking to our players. I have to spend time talking to them and understanding where they are, what their priorities are, where their head is at. I'm looking forward to spending time talking to our coaching staff and our front office staff about their thoughts and ideas moving forward. And as I do at this time every year, I have to sit down with ownership and try to get a sense for their priorities and objectives and their outlook moving forward as well. After I spend time having these conversations and doing my best to understand where everybody is, I'll have to synthesize all that information and develop some potential pathways that I'm hopeful can meet everybody's goals. Let me just say this for the record. Wherever we end up relative to the financial investment in the roster, it's as much about giving back to the fans as it is about paying for a basketball team. Our fans mean everything to us. We begin and end with them. We've experienced 18 years of blue. Whatever we can do to keep continuing to create experiences, moments of joy, to lift up the community, to continue to give people a place to congregate, and watch some great competition, that's what we're going to do. It's always about them. As I've said before, we've had ample time to prepare for this scenario. When we repositioned, replenished, and rebuilt the team, we were well aware of what it would take if we were ever fortunate enough to fall into a perennial contender in Oklahoma City again. So this listening process I'm referring to, it's going to take some time. And I'm sure you're going to hear plenty of misinformation from the media. No offense. A lot of that's just a distraction. It could be coming from our opponents who would like to see a particular outcome of things. It could be coming from various agents, not even the agents of our own players. But when we work through all of this, and it's probably going to take some time, you'll know. But we don't really have a specific path in mind because I have to spend time working with everybody, getting a sense of where everyone's outlook is, and then we'll have some ideas of what the possibilities are. I do think this team has a lot more layers it can access. It has intangibles and trust. It has brain power and brass. And as constituted, is a tremendous ambassador for our community and state. In this job as a leader, what you want to do is build teams that you wish you could have been a part of. And I feel that way about this era of the Thunder. In closing, we talk about our seasons and chapters here, primarily because we're such a young organization. And in order to best understand your story, you need to see it kind of horizontally, not vertically. So that's how we look at it. We look at it in chapters. Chapter 18 has come to an end. It was an incredible display of resilience, relationships, professionalism, and competitive excellence in the face of adversity and expectation. As we know, there's no silver platters in Oklahoma City. We don't expect to be given anything, and we don't expect to unfold favorably as some teams in some cities are accustomed to. Every year, our goal is to repeat a process, not chase an outcome. This process is to position our team and our organization so that if we are fortunate enough to have things break our way, we can achieve ultimate success. This is how every NBA champion is able to achieve success. The path ahead of us in our journey to be a great team, a team that's going to be remembered, is well worn by the people that came before us in the league. What makes these teams lasting and what makes them great isn't that they defeated their opponents. It's that they also defeated the circumstances that stood in their way during their journey. And we have a chance to be a team that makes our mark over time. But we will not make our singular mark every single time. That's just not how this works. NBA history tells us there are no final victories. But what I can tell you about the people in this building is we're ready to get back to work and we're ready to begin again. So with that, I'll take any questions.
0: That was the opening statement from Oklahoma City Thunder general manager Sam Presti. He wraps up the season and what the summer and all the months ahead might look like for the organization. But we get back on DMB in the radio, probably dip in a little bit more about OU baseball, game three of the finals, a whole bunch of sports going on here on your Monday. So keep it locked right here on 107.7 The Franchise.
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0: Welcome back, 107.7 Franchise, D&B on the radio. No Daniel Bell as he makes his way to the Mecca, the real Mecca, not like the Lincoln Riley Mecca, but the actual Mecca, Madison Square Garden for Game 3 of the San Antonio Spurs and the New York Knicks. Got that text from late Friday night. Oh, yeah. Looks like I'm going to New York.
1: And maybe he sent it to me late Friday night. I didn't see it to Saturday morning, but I was like, oh, yeah, he's a happy man.
0: So I said he's got to hit Sbarro's if he's going to do New York.
1: Sbarro's? Yeah. Well, you can just go down the house on 27th, from my house on 27th and more and go to Sbarro's.
2: No, if I'm being real, whenever you texted me, it's like, hey, can you do Monday, Tuesday? I was thinking, oh, is Daniel like going to media availability? Is he not going to be there? I did not expect him to go to MSG at all.
1: Yeah, exactly. No. It's not just Monday, Tuesday. You're Monday through Thursday, man.
2: So I know.
0: I wonder if he now hates the Spurs, because we all know it. The only reason he's going is because there's a chance of a sweep.
1: Yeah.
0: So you want him there for the series.
1: He's probably like, you just needed to win that game.
0: Yep.
1: Just win a game.
2: If the Knicks sweep the series, I don't think Daniel Bell's going to make it out alive from New York. Yeah. I think he's just going to stay there.
1: No, one thing I know, he will not stay there.
2: Well, his legs are going to be broken from all the
0: crowds. He's going to have to find a way to get out of there.
1: Oh, yeah. Yeah. That's true. Oh, my God. What a mess. Yeah, poor Daniel's there. College regionals, super regionals have been fun this weekend.
0: Yes, they have.
1: But I heard you guys talking as well with CJ. The NHL Stanley Cup Finals have been
0: bonkers.
1: The most epic playoffs. Two games in a row, I'm not going to lie. I've been watching, and midway through, like about the 15-minute mark of the third period, I'm like, hey, what else is going on? Especially on Saturday when super regionals are going on. I'm going to flip over here. Because, I mean, hockey's not like soccer. There's more scoring. But I never thought in the last 10 minutes, oh, they're going to come back, the Hurricanes, and score three goals and tie this up. It's just been bonkers.
0: It's been a lot of fun. I wonder if it's bringing in any casual fans or generating new fans.
2: I think with it alternating between the finals and this, I think that for sure the more casual fans are going to be like, well, NBA's not on today. I'm going to flip it over the hockey game.
0: I do think Carolina, Vegas does nothing for people.
1: Yeah.
0: Just the two teams.
2: Oh, Vegas is loathed in the hockey world. Well, they are the villains.
0: I know, but I don't know if that's bringing in a casual to, like, those are two franchises you want to watch.
1: Totally,
0: if you're watching the game, you're locked in now.
1: Yeah.
0: But are those two, are you a Hurricane fan?
1: I'm with you. I kind of like the Knights. I mean, it is funny, though. I mean, if you're one of the traditional teams in the NHL,
0: yes,
1: you're going to be sick to your stomach. I mean, Vegas is potentially going to win their second Stanley Cup. And what have they been in existence? 7 years? 6 years?
0: Something like that.
2: And Toronto hasn't been since 1964.
1: Yeah. Exactly.
0: Canada hasn't won in 30 years.
1: I mean, you know there are just people like...
2: Oh, cussing. Maple Leaf fans are just watching in agony, watching Mitch Marner on this Vegas squad just absolutely go on a tear.
0: I mean, what doesn't make sense to me is that why they picked the 2 days off when there was no travel day.
1: I heard something last night, and it kind of made sense. Now I can't think of what it was, because I thought it was weird, too, that they did every other day, no travel day.
0: Now they're there.
1: Exactly. And you're not
0: 2 days off.
1: And you're not playing. It doesn't make a lot of sense to me.
0: Because I think a lot of sports fans were mad there was no Stanley Cup NBA on Saturday or Sunday.
1: Well, and if you're an ABC ESPN exec, I almost would be mad.
0: Yeah.
1: Because, I mean...
2: But you're telling me we can't get on a Sunday night?
1: Yeah, I mean, I'm all of a sudden...
0: Because that would have made sense. There's your Thursday, your travel day punched in. NBA's going Monday, so you can go Sunday. And you stick together. Like, you're all on that same path of 2 days off when there's travel, and it wouldn't, I don't know.
1: I know it sounds really crazy, but I thought I read something from an NHL guy who said something, and it sounds crazy, I can't believe this is what it was, but it had something to do with the World Cup starting this week, and that it would be back on schedule next year. So I don't know, though. I mean, don't quote me on that. I wish I could find it. I went back and tried to find it multiple times, because I'm like, why are they not playing? Because, I mean, the TV execs, you want a Sunday night game.
0: Yes.
1: You know they want it. So people that may want to blame ESPN, don't do that. They're the ones going, come on, man. Let us have this.
0: Well, yeah, that game three was so nuts. Whether it was the scoring barrage of Carolina to get back into it, and then, of course, not anyone score in overtime after all the goals we had just seen, but the wrong team is winning both of these series. By the way, I'm Carolina and Spurs. There's no real reason why I want either team to win, but that's where I stand.
1: I get what you want. Hey, I'll say this, and Thunder fans hate it when I tell them this. I don't think you want the Spurs to lose this series. I've said that forever, and the reason I say, I know fans are rooting against it. There's nothing like a young, talented team that has a chip on their shoulder. You know, it's like all of a sudden they come back next year. Like if they win the title this year, they may be laissez-faire next year, just celebrating in the moment. They've gotten to the finals this year. You don't think that's going to be a rejuvenated, refocused unit if they lose the title, especially if they get swept? That's a scary proposal for anybody in the NBA.
0: What do you think about that logic? As you've been hate watching my boy Wemby for the last week.
2: Yeah, I can see it, but also try and make me root for the Spurs, then it kills a little bit part of my soul.
0: You can say what you said Friday.
2: Yeah, screw those guys.
1: I get it.
0: Also,
1: I
0: mean, to your point,
2: from a fan perspective, right. Yes, I'm rooting for the Knicks, but I also agree with like what Randy is saying. Yeah, if the Spurs go on and get swept in this final series, they're going to come back next year. I mean, De'Aaron Fox is not going to play as bad as he did in this series going into next year, and they might be looking at some new additions at free agency. Yeah, there's right that. Like, clear out some cap space, go get you some free agents, or make some trades in the offseason.
1: I mean, because CJ, the thing is also, you know, this isn't one of those teams where you hate watch because, oh, they upset your team and you lost, but they're really not that good. This team has staying power just like the Thunder. You know, it's not like this was a one-year run and they disappeared. That's why I say it's dangerous, I think, to the NBA if the Spurs don't almost win this title or at least put up a better fight than they have.
0: I don't have Daniel Bell, so I can't throw off my NBA theories, so it'll be Randy and CJ. Is this the Spurs are emotionally spent from the Thunder? The Knicks learned a whole bunch watching all seven games of that series and what they needed to do, or the Spurs are finally showing their youth? I'm sure it's a combination of all three, but what stands out the most as you've watched the first two games?
2: I mean, I've screamed it when I was blue in the face, like when the Knicks swept in the Eastern Conference Finals. This is a fantastic team, and just to write this Knicks team off, like looking at the Western Conference and being like, oh, this is the real NBA Finals. Yeah, they're going to be pissed.
0: Up me.
2: like look at what the Knicks were able to do in this playoff run. Had one of the greatest offensive efficiencies in a playoff run of all time, I think, if not the greatest.
1: Well, you know, I think I'm with you because I think it's two things, though. I don't think it's necessarily all three. I think it's a combo of I'm with you. I thought the Knicks were really good and had put it together and very efficient. And I do think part of the youth of the Spurs was when you saw them celebrate after beating the Thunder. They celebrated like they won the title at that point in time. And you're kind of like, oh, that proves that not that the Thunder was their championship, but they put a lot of emotion and heart and hustle into that into winning the Western Conference, that it was going to be hard to quickly get geared back up, you know, for the title. Now, if the roles were reversed and like the Spurs swept the Thunder and celebrated like that and had multiple days off before the championship started, maybe this would be a different series because they could have got refocused. But I really think the way they celebrated after beating Oklahoma City, I kind of had a bad feeling. I'm like, uh-oh.
2: Well, you could start to see the gas starting to run out down the stretch there. Unfortunately for the Thunder, they just couldn't make the shots when they needed them, and San Antonio couldn't miss in Game 7. But you could see the signs of this Spurs team slowing down, and you know this is a grueling process. The playoffs are a grueling thing to go through, especially for a team who hasn't been there, who hasn't made a deep playoff run. I mean, this is their first run, and they made it all the way to the NBA Finals. Like, they're not familiar with this moment, and I think the moment is starting to catch up with them a little bit.
0: Yeah, so you don't want the Spurs to win. We all know that. But what can the Spurs do tonight to change what's happened during the first couple games?
2: I think you got to limit Cat. I think Cat is the X factor of this Knicks team.
0: So is this a challenge to Wemby to say guard Cat?
2: Well, I don't know if Wemby can guard Cat because he was getting bodied out there by OG Anunoby. That's the thing to me. Wemby is the reigning defensive player of the year, and he is getting driven into the paint by smaller players. He's not able to get a hand up. He's just getting his back put to the backboard on the baseline, and he can't get up and contest shots. They're going to have to limit what Cat's able to do, especially if Brunson picks up his shooting and he starts to shoot better from the field. That is a dangerous thing for the Spurs. I mean, you saw them go down big in game two. It was 14, and Cat got the fourth foul. He had to go sit out. They went
0: the
2: on that
0: phantom
2: run.
0: Fourth foul. Oh, that foul made me so angry.
2: It was not a good call. It was really not a good call.
1: I think it also shows, I mean, it's not a slam, but it shows the difference in the Thunder and the Knicks, to your point. To battle Wimby, they actually have the Knicks have an actual big man that can post up, be a threat, and is strong enough to put him in situations that he's not comfortable with.
2: It just felt like they had more, Oklahoma City felt more guard-focused.
1: Right.
2: The Knicks feel like more, let's get it to our forwards, let's get it to our wings, have them drive it inside and try and use some of that size against Wemby.
1: Exactly. And like with the Thunder, you know, yeah, Hardenstein did a great job, you know, battling there.
2: But Hard is not an offensive
1: engine. Exactly. And Chet, I mean, that's like a pillow fight down low between him and Wemby if they both post up.
2: I mean, he can't even drive on Wemby without slipping and falling to the floor.
1: Yeah, so I mean, that's kind of the difference.
0: Let's go, keep on going.
1: Yeah, I mean, well.
2: Hey, you're getting a max extension, man. I'm crying for you in my house. Sorry. I expect my max player, my all-NBA selection to, you know, show up in Game 7.
1: One word, overrated. Or I guess that's two words, but yeah.
2: No, that's one word.
1: That is. That's what I thought. But then I didn't want to say that and be wrong.
0: You lost it now.
1: I know. Yeah. Dang it.
0: Walked it.
1: Dang
0: it.
2: You got to go with the gut, Randy.
1: Go with the gut.
0: Can we delete it? 3, 2, 1.
1: Yeah, go. Yeah. Anyway.
0: Spurs Knicks gets underway this evening. Game 3 should be quite the scene as the POTUS, our nickname for Daniel Bell, arrives in New York City and all the extra security.
1: The orange blob, as Noble would call him. It works double. Oh, anyway.
0: So we'll see. Get all that going on. When we get back, maybe we'll dip into OU baseball. We know we're supposed to have Barry Switzer here pretty soon. But we are with you right up until noon when OU baseball will resume against Kansas and see if they can punch its ticket to the Men's College World
1: Series. Checking the radar now.
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0: listen to every single pitch, every single at bat here on 107.7 The Franchise, with OU leading 8-1 in the bottom of the third against Kansas with a chance to punch its ticket to the Men's College World Series for the first time since 2022. But we'll get to OU in a second. How fun has the Super Regional round in general just been?
1: It's been bonkers, and everyone will bring up the Mississippi State series with Georgia, which was...
0: That should have went three. It just deserved three.
1: It did. And it's off the rails, and it's like, I'm going to be honest here, and I love college baseball, and I like it because of the offense. I don't know if it's because both teams are good or both teams don't have pitching, because we know they have hitting. I mean, but I'll be honest, I had a family thing yesterday, and so I'm kind of watching it, right, and we left, and Georgia's at bay. I'm like, okay, they found a way to put Mississippi State away, because I think Georgia's really pretty good. They won the regular season. They won the postseason in the SEC. And then all of a sudden, I get an alert from my phone. Mississippi State's gone back to back. I'm like, what is going on in Athens? I mean, it's just insane.
2: They brought out the juiced balls.
1: Juice bats. And I will say, that ballpark's juiced itself. I mean, down the right field line in Georgia, it's 314.
0: Oof, I did not know that.
1: Yeah.
2: That is nasty.
1: It's 314.
0: Nasty work there.
1: Now, granted, most of the balls were not going down the right field line. They were truly crushed. I mean, but that series, I'm with you. I'd have loved to have seen it go on three. I was kind of hoping Mississippi State, when they're out there, I'm like, oh, they're going to win. Because if the first two pitchers are getting rocked like this, what's number three going to be like?
0: What the third starter might look like.
1: Yeah, so, I mean, that's been great. And, you know, the other series, it's kind of sad that there was only been, what, one series go three games?
0: Yeah. Carolina, which, Trojans.
1: USC.
0: Oh, man.
1: Don't let your center fielder back on the plane. And maybe your third baseman.
0: Yes.
1: I'm like, if I was a pitcher, literally, when I got in the locker room, I might have beat the tar out of me.
2: You go, yeah. This is Little League stuff.
1: Yeah, yeah, I'm like, holy cow. I mean, and I'm like you. I heard you guys talking coming in. The pop-up, that happens in foul territory. But the way the center fielder didn't lunge and dive correctly for that ball, I'm like, why are you worried about the wall? If you don't catch it, there's no tomorrow. Hit the dang wall. Catch the ball.
0: Diving feet first, I didn't know what he was going to do. Yeah. What was he accomplished by doing that?
1: I don't know. It's not like he needed to dive feet first and do a quick slide pop-up throw. It's out number three.
0: I need catch to watch it again. I'm trying. Could he have just... ran?
1: See, I kind of thought he could have just ran.
0: I thought he could just ran under it.
1: Because it's not like it even hit off the wall.
0: Yep.
1: It bounced a foot or two short of the wall. And I'm like, why did you dive?
0: Just catch it.
1: Because he looked like he was in spot. I mean, I felt really bad for USC because, and that's when I talk about the emotions, and you see it in softball when you watch it and everything. When teams haven't been there, and especially, and sometimes it's not teams, and that's why, like, a lot of people can go, well, no one on OU's team's been to this spot before either, because they're right. Everyone's gone from 22. But a lot of times that head coach and that staff that's been there is that calming, you know, effect on a team. And I think you see that a lot of times in Super Regionals. I thought you saw that last night in the Texas-Oregon series. Texas probably should have won that game last night. But you saw the, we haven't been to this point before, and I mean anyone as a staff or players. And it wasn't even to clinch the series last night. That was just to force a game three, and the moment got too big for him.
0: Yeah, I mean, but it felt like I was watching Teagan Kavan a little bit with Texas Braves. Strikes 4-6 where Teagan did 5. But
2: as an OU fan, it really sucks having your game rained out and you have to go over and watch the Texas game and watch them clinch their ticket.
1: Which, by the way, Cozart, their closer for Texas, you saw him, right? How old does he look, guys? How old does he look?
0: Looks pretty old.
1: 35?
0: Yeah.
2: He looks like he spent like a 10-year career in Double A.
1: Yeah. The kid is a true freshman. The first time I saw him this year, and they trotted him out in a game I'm watching, they're like, and they're going to true freshman, what is it, Zach Cozart, I believe? Yeah. I'm like, true freshman? That means he's 18.
2: Well, you compare that to, what was it, the North Carolina pitcher who just looked like he was 12 years old?
1: Yeah, exactly.
2: That's just baseball, baby.
1: I'm like, there's a guy in Austin, Texas that's 18, true freshman, that is going to the bars every night and never getting ID. He doesn't even need a fake. I was like, oh, my God. If he's in Little League, they're checking birth certificates.

0: right now.
1: It's like that one, what's the movie where he slips him the I am 12 birth certificate with a $20 bill?
0: Yeah. Oh, yeah, that's right. But yeah, so, I mean, it's been a crazy, I love the Super Regionals. I honestly think, and I love March Madness, don't get me wrong. I personally think the college baseball, and I think softball's getting there now,
2: mm-hmm.
0: but I think college baseball is the best postseason in college, just for the fact you look at it. 2-4 seeds played for a yep. spot. That's like 2-16 seeds playing for a spot to get to the Final Four.
2: Now you're glad Mr. Bell's not here, because yeah. you know he loves chalk. He loves chalk. And he, would chalk hate this.
0: Degree,
2: he would
0: hate but this. It's fun. It's when you see these upsets and you're like going, oh my God. And it happens through regionals, through super regionals. But I will say, I think baseball also does do a lot of auto-correcting. It's great with the upsets, but usually the teams that are better end up making the World Series. You now, don't see it.
2: You have to earn it.
3: Another like, part.
2: You can't fluke your way into a trip.
0: Right.
2: You can say whatever you want about OU in Atlanta, but think of everything the Sooners had to do to get to that point.
0: Exactly.
1: I mean, another part of this that is just really exciting is I think we've got a really good slate of like people who are hosting and teams who are hosting. Mm-hmm. That Troy scene looked like an absolute party out there. And don't even get me started on West Virginia. They were,
0: yeah.
1: Shout out to the producer, whoever was on that ESPN broadcast, because they did not mix the crowd down at all. You could feel the energy in that stadium.
0: And you know, one thing I want to give up to as well, like speaking of West Virginia, a lot of times celebrities come in and they want to be the big dog, put up in a suite. And I read a tweet from the athletic director of West Virginia before game one. Because Pat McAfee's sitting right behind home plate, and I guess he called him about tickets. Because, okay, you use your celebrity status and everything where you can. And I guess they were going to put him, like, in a suite or somewhere, you know, where he's like, no, I want to be in the fans.
2: Come on.
0: You know, and that's why for everyone that wants to rip and criticize McAfee.
2: Because we will for the simulcast that's going on tonight.
0: Right. But I actually kind of like it because, I mean, he's just a sports fan as well. I don't think he tries to act like or say, I'm an expert, I know all, you know, like some sports talk show hosts do and everything like that, that are the former athletes. Some of that happens here in this market. But, you know, it's like he just accepts, I'm a sports fan. That's my school.
1: He can genuinely enjoy some of the events that he goes out to. You, whenever he's with WWE, you can tell he genuinely enjoys that.
0: And that's why, to be honest, like people that rip him for game day, I actually love him on game day. I think it brings a reason to almost watch game day instead of the same, oh, break down this game, do that. He has fun with it. And there's nothing like watching him get under Nick Saban's skin, who's straight-laced.
1: I mean, let's not act like Corso wasn't having fun all of these years.
0: Exactly.
1: I mean, that's part of the college game day experience. It's like, yeah, we're not going to take ourselves too seriously. This is a fun time. Saturday morning, Saturday evening. Out in college, watching college football, I mean, this is a fun time, and the broadcast should reflect that instead of just being like, well, you know, the betting stats favor this team, and blah, blah, blah, blah, blah.
2: Oh, boy, you mentioned betting. You mentioned college game day. I don't think
1: I gave you the perfect segue.
2: Ever going to go to Lubbock when you look at that schedule. But the biggest news in the sports world this morning, Brendan Sorsby, Texas Tech quarterback, is going to be eligible to play. Here's a statement from Cody Campbell, the Texas Tech booster.
0: This great.
2: Unfortunate situation is the outcome of a broken system. I'm doing everything I can to fix it, but until there is a permanent solution, Texas Tech and its student athletes have to do the best they can to navigate and compete amid the chaos that exists in the reality of the world we live in.
0: Sorsby, I got some way you can compete. Don't bet. How about that? You're a college athlete.
1: On your own team, too.
0: Which, again, I'm one that says this, and I don't have a big problem. If you bet on your own team to win, to be honest, I don't have a big problem with it. But also, that's a rule. You know that. What are you doing?
1: It's like the one thing they tell athletes on every single level. Do not bet.
0: Yeah.
1: Do not.
0: I mean, and it just, I'm boggled. My mind is just so confused right now because, Bob, we were talking about it. Because, all right, this injunction, right? It's going to be fun. What if the NCAA gets overturned before the regular season?
2: Mm-hmm.
0: Brendan Sorsby, you were eligible for the supplemental draft. Now you are no longer eligible for the... So you're going to just sit out a year? You're not that good. I kind of thought it was weird that...
2: He's
0: you
2: not.
0: Know, that, you know, like, oh, supplemental draft. I'm like, what NFL team's going, oh, let me have Brendan Sorsby as my franchise quarterback in the supplemental draft?
1: It feels a lot like to me that Tech realized that they were screwed with their quarterback situation, so they will do whatever it takes to get Sorsby out on that field. because they put all of their eggs in that basket of Sorsby coming in and being the starting quarterback. And now you find yourself in this hot water. I mean, what are you going to do at this point in the offseason?
0: Oh, I don't blame Tech, Bob. I mean, CJ, you're right, Bob. I mean, if Sorsby doesn't play, I looked at him and I'm like, oh, here's a team trying to make another run at a playoff. Oh, Sorsby's not eligible? Here's a team trying to win eight.
2: Yep.
0: I mean, can you figure out what's going on with this now?
2: But hey, they laid the hammer down. He'll miss the first two games. Abilene Christian, Oregon State, hammer.
0: Yeah. New Pac-12 member. Does that count as a Power 5 win?
2: Definitely letting him know. Very bad. Very, very bad.
1: Naughty.
0: I just don't get it. But it's going to make for fun in college. Because how about this? Until there are big games, which luckily there's some good games each of the first 2 weeks, we know that's going to be the subject of conversation on college game day, on everything college football-wise, because what does this say for college athletes and betting? I mean, if you can find a way around it.
1: Well, what's the point in following any of the rules if you can just go and find a friendly judge who's going to, you know, overturn your injunction?
2: If this literally can be, like, this doesn't matter now, what would?
1: Yeah, I mean, what's stopping Trinidad coming back for year eight?
0: Exactly. No doubt. I mean, I sit here and I look at it and I'm thinking to myself, this is the one thing that may be good about this, but I want it for everything. Is this what kind of gets the NCAA finally to go bye-bye? And we get some good functioning body that can try to have some control, not just over college football, but college athletics in general. Whether it's the four major conferences splitting off, I don't want to just see, like people will talk about the SEC splitting off. I don't want to see just the SEC split off or SEC and Big Ten. And it needs to be at least the Power Four schools, I think, all going off and doing their own thing. But something's got to change eventually.
2: And we'll wrap up the show on this note. And I'm just going to throw it to Randy because he's the perfect guy for everything that is Stacey King, sir.
0: Dude, that was heartbreaking. I mean, growing up here, season ticket holder. I mean, my brother and I had tickets, I guess, starting in Tisdale's sophomore year. Season tickets and going through it. And Stacey was just always that fun, loving, energetic young guy. And a lot of people just remember Stacey as the guy that was on that 88 team, went to the Final Four, ended up being a first round draft. But a lot of people forget, here's a kid that I will tell you right now, in the modern age of athletics, would have hit the portal just because he couldn't get his academics straight. You know, all these different things in his first 2 years at OU and just felt like the poor kid was never going to get the chance. And so he's kind of also that storyline you'd want to show kids nowadays. Like, you know, if you just stick it out, look what can happen. And he's one of the best players in OU history. I mean, it's really cool to see how people remember him now, you know, seeing all that love. But I was shocked. I didn't even notice it until Sunday morning. And my nephew, I'm like, I told you, and we're at the family thing, is, did you hear about Stacey King passed away? I'm like, what? It's like, no. I mean, 59 years old. That's just tragic, man.
2: So, Stacey was awesome, obviously, with the Sooners, awesome with the Bulls the last 20 years.
0: Bulls screwed his professional career up. That's all.
2: They did.
0: I mean, telling him to put on weight, and we look what happened.
2: Yep.
0: It's like he lost what made him Stacey King, the athletic energy. Like, imagine him in this day and age.
2: Mm-hmm.
0: I'm not saying he'd be Wimby, but he would fit in this style of the NBA. They wouldn't want him to put on weight to be able to battle down low.
2: So just incredibly shocking news. A great statement that was released by OU head coach Porter Moser on Sunday, who had the unique ability to tie things here in Norman, as well as everything that Stacey has meant in Chicago. And again, I just think that's awesome that he can basically have two places he could call home at any given time. Didn't matter. The last 20 years being the broadcaster for the Bulls. And, of course, I was out at OU basketball camp yesterday, seeing the number 33 up there in the rafters. Definitely hit just a little bit different. Gone but never forgotten, Stacey, one of the all-time greatest OU basketball players. And that will do it for this hour. When we come back, we'll go back to talking about the Diamond, talk about OU baseball as the Sooners look to finish the job off in Lawrence and clinch their spot in the Men's College World Series. Keep it locked right here on 107.7 The Franchise.
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0: Welcome back. It's a slash show. It's DMV on the radio, TV on the radio. Well, you know, we got you for the next hour to get you ready for OU baseball. Bob Pervillo joined here in the studio by Randy Heights and CJ, the DJ on the other side of the glass. Big story today coming up in an hour. Bottom of third inning, OU up 8-1 right now against Kansas with a chance to punch its ticket to the Men's College World Series, see if they can get it done there. I'm going to throw it out. I don't think it's a real thing. Is there any chance that delay hurts OU? I mean, it's 7 runs. Your offense is cooking.
1: Look, I mean, I think momentum can be changed by a delay, no doubt. And I was texting with Dave Myrick last night, and he was like, man, I hate that it was, you know, they were rolling in this delay. I think it's a lot different if this game is 3-1.
0: Yep.
1: 4-2, you know, it's 8-1. And granted, again, things can change. But the way they brought in their closer last night, Kansas did. And I felt like Dayton Taki took their soul at that point in time.
0: Took their soul.
1: And it's because they went to their closer, their ace, to go, we got to keep it here at 7-1. And he destroyed a ball. And I thought you could just feel. So that does stop some of that momentum. But I think also, now I think Kansas, with the delay, they can trot their closer back out there, because here's what's really interesting. Let's not forget, this game, and I know you haven't, but for fans, this game is not restarting like, hey, new game, we're starting 0-0.
0: Mm-hmm.
1: It's starting in the third. They've got their closer in, their best arm. Do they go ahead and trot him back out?
0: Ooh.
1: Because if you don't, you don't have him.
0: Yeah, that's not a new game. He pitched.
1: That, and because at first, like, oh, well, they'll wait and use him later. And I was like, wait, no, it's the third inning. This is it. And he's a closer, so he's used to pitching back-to-back days. Now, I think OU's got the more interesting story because Xander, for the most part, has come out of the pen this year. His mm-hmm. pitch count wasn't that high.
0: Yeah, what, around 50? Like,
1: yeah.
0: 49-ish?
1: Yeah. So, do they trot Xander out to try to get him an inning or two in just to get you a little further in?
0: Mm.
1: Or, it's a day off. Do you trot Mr. LJ back out there? He only threw 45 and has had a day's rest now. You know? Does he start? And they have other arms to go to. But I think the pitching situation is what's really going to be interesting. And that's one reason why I think Kansas not only has their best arm on the mound, they used their second best arm as well yesterday as well.
0: Yeah.
1: So that's why I'm like, I feel like it's not a given, but I don't know if it changes much with the way momentum was going in that game, just for the fact where Kansas is in their bullpen right now.
0: Yeah, I mean, obviously this has just been an incredible, magical run during mm-hmm. the last couple weeks. A run I can fully admit I never saw coming. Not sure if you could have pictured what's going on here. What, for people that haven't followed this team, what do you feel has like been the biggest difference during the last couple weeks?
1: I really feel like, really, not even just the last couple of weeks, but I mean, what's changed from the last month and a half, OU started the season really good. Offense was on the same page as pitching, and they were going. I mean, they got as high as number 10 in the country. And think about it. It was only the last 3 weeks of the season they fell out of the top 25. So they were a really good team. But the hardest problem this team had, and I started wondering if there's some division in the locker room, was early in the season, you know, offense is rolling, pitching's rolling, and then it starts going bad. All of a sudden, hey, offense isn't doing anything, and the pitchers are pitching lights out. I mean, if you go back to that Texas series,
0: mm-hmm.
1: they could have won 2 of 3. You know, they were in spots. Those games were close, and that happened for about 3 or 4 weeks, and they ended up winning series in the first half. Well, all of a sudden then, pitching, I was like, are they just mad at the offense now because they're losing games they shouldn't? Pitching kind of goes away, and then the offense kind of starts picking it up. For the last 2 weeks, they've been playing, and it really, even though they lost the series, it started with that Arkansas series where the offense at least started picking up. And I'm like, okay, did it take 2 weeks for the pitchers to go, okay, we'll bust our butts too, because now all of a sudden we know we've got run support. And that's it. They're on the same page. This is a good team that has now finally found a way to put both sides on the same page again. And that's why I didn't think they were going to win the Atlanta Regional. I figured they'd be in the regional championship. I thought they would play Georgia Tech for it. But Georgia Tech was a machine. And that pitching, I think, gave the pitching the confidence. I mean, I know it sounds crazy. You give up, what, 8 8 and 9 runs.
0: They average 11.
1: But I think that gave that team some confidence, because sometimes it's not all about the runs you give up. It was the situations that pitching staff came in, and at times where Georgia Tech had chances to blow it up open, and that staff went out and said, no, we're going to keep it right here. We're going to keep it right here. And I think that's kind of been the difference, especially this weekend. That staff is going out. You can see them. Two young bucks. I mean, yep. Cord Rager.
0: Cord on Saturday.
1: Xander, oof, even yesterday. Just going out and throwing. And I thought what you said earlier was appropriate. I thought the freshman Xander was a little tight, but still pitched really well the first inning, right?
2: Yep.
1: You know, and all of a sudden, OU goes out there, puts up a six spot, goes up 7-1, going to the top of the third, Kansas coming up. And you saw a kid that knows he's got great stuff and just went.
0: Because I was, those elements looked, I don't know how bad it was live. On TV, they look awful.
1: Right.
0: It looked like it needed to be called.
1: Exactly.
0: Maybe the bottom of the second.
1: Right.
0: So, like, well, if it's an issue, it's going to show up with Xander in the third. There's, I mean, I know he's got a nice cushion, but it could be like 7-4 when we get to the bottom of the third, because that looks like it's a really hard atmosphere situation to try to pitch in.
1: Yeah, because, and I'm with you, and that's why after that sixth spot, you just saw a kid that knows, I've got the stuff to get anyone out, and he no longer worried about dotting the corners.
2: Yep.
1: Or doing, he's like, here's my stuff. I don't think you can do anything with it. And it was pretty impressive, because I'll be honest. I think LJ Mercurius is going to get drafted. I think he's a great. Xander might be better than his brother by the end of his career. I mean, he's a freshman already hitting 97 on the gun. I mean, that's incredible.
0: Yeah, it's been impressive to watch, whether it's the pitching, Dayton Talkie again. Like, if he's the soul snatcher, I mean, that bomb to begin the third is like you got to make a delay. Make the delay happen.
2: Do you think part of the team's success is just not having the pressure and believing that, you know, everyone is counting us out? You know, we're not the favorites in any of the games we're going to be playing. So that allows us to go out there and just play our brand of baseball, play free, and not have to, you know, deal with the burden of like, oh, well, yeah, you guys are expected to go on and win this series and go to the World Series.
1: 100%, I think that's it. They're playing loose and free. I mean, it's one of those deals. After they won one game in Atlanta, they were playing with house money.
2: Yep.
1: It was like, hey, look, no one thought we would do this. No one thought we would force a game 7. And they did. You know, and it's just like going into the Super Regional. Hey, we beat number 2 seed. We should be getting some respect. No one thought they were going to walk into Lawrence and win this series, or most people weren't. You know, like nationally, like, eh, there were a couple, but most people still thought Kansas, because Kansas is, yet again, I'll say it again, they are really, really good.
0: Good luck trying to prove that point right now.
1: Exactly. And Oklahoma looks like a team that's not only relaxed, but playing with a chip on their shoulder. They're kind of like, you guys know we're an SEC team too. And that's almost what it feels like. Feels like everyone in the SEC gets that respect of being an SEC team in these regionals and super regionals. Mm-hmm. And it's like people forget, Oklahoma did the same grind, did the same tough schedule and everything like that, but they're counting them out. And Oklahoma's just kind of like, no.
2: It's like, why not us?
1: Exactly. And
2: we did the same stuff that all of these teams that you're gushing about or hosting these super regionals are doing.
0: Like, yeah. Finishing 10th or 11th in the conference, that doesn't matter.
1: No. It really doesn't.
0: It doesn't matter.
2: Just make it to the regional and let the magic happen from there.
1: And it's just because you were tested. And Skip has said this time and time again, and he's not wrong. He said it from day one when they entered the SEC. Every weekend in the SEC is a super regional. That's the atmosphere you're playing in. That's the talent you're playing. So if there's there's a reason, the odds are there's going to be 5 SEC teams in Omaha. They are tested week in and week out. And also, there's going to be lows. There's teams in this conference, like Oklahoma, that get their rears kicked for a few weeks in a row, and you think, oh, that's where the team's going to fold. But no, it's just part of the test. It's part of what goes on in this conference. And, you know, it's pretty impressive what Skip's done. And I think also having a guy like Skip in the dugout, sometimes there's something to be said to have that emotional guy in the dugout.
2: Mm-hmm.
1: But also, I think sometimes there's something to be said to have that calm, cool, collected, like...
0: Even his in-game interviews are...
1: Yeah, like, yeah, we're just out there going pitch by pitch. And people think that's a shtick. No, that's Skip. That's just him.
0: Because, I mean, that's what the season's been. You know, it's there's been a bad play here and if it's snowball or something like that, and but it's like it's the next play mentality. And for this weekend, definitely, the Kansas defense has let it down so much, just giving OU so many extra opportunities, which is what OU fans saw throughout the month of April going into May. So it's like, hey, it finally came around the other side. And the Sooners, I mean, the walk, the hit by pitch, the muffed suicide squeeze, you had the balk. It's just like whatever could go wrong with Kansas in that second inning absolutely did. And you can just see the confidence building and building for OU throughout the course of Sunday night.
1: And I know I talked about it last week, but you've mentioned him before, and I've mentioned him, Dayton Taki. I don't think people realize how good he was last year. Because, yes, he played in the postseason, but that was coming back off an ankle injury, and he was never right after breaking it. They were starting to hit a stride when they were in Tuscaloosa last year. They won a game that he had a big home run, game one on a Friday night, broke his ankle in that same game. That offense never got on track again. Right. And it's like it took him all this year. You know, it's not like this is your 200 hitter that has never done anything in his career. This is a 200 hitter that you can finally feels like, hey, I'm back, you know? Like, he's a guy, I don't ever expect him, and I don't mean this as a slam, to be in the majors or anything, but after this run and after what he did last year, do I think somebody's going to take a free agent contract down on him and go, let's see what this kid can do? Because he's great defensively at first base, you know, and if that can translate. So he's a guy that has confidence and has talent. And to be honest, Bob, that might be the biggest difference in this team over the last 2 weeks.
0: It's been just, you know, crazy. Like, I know talking with Eddie throughout the last couple months, the dry spell that Taki went on.
1: Oh, God.
0: And then just tear it up now. Six home runs in the last nine games. Hey, you can hit one today. It's still not.
1: I know. Does it count as another
0: hit? It wouldn't be 7-10. It would still be 7-9. OU not the only super regional that was suspended by weather and getting underway. We are now back going in Tuscaloosa, about to head to the bottom of the eighth. Bama is still up 7-2. And could be a Bama OU showdown come Saturday. You take anything off of what happened in their initial matchups, or you just throw
1: well,
0: all
1: I mean,
0: of that out?
1: They actually haven't played this year. You know, that was last year. So I don't know if I take much out of this one, you know, but I do look at it, and I'm going to give it credit to Bama. I mean, there's not a ton of fans there, but, you know, people may take off work to go watch a super regional game or anything. I don't know if they were taken off work to watch an inning and a half of baseball, even if it's Cleveland Senior spot in Omaha. That's what I thought. I was like, I felt bad for the players not getting to celebrate in front of their fans. But I think that'll be an interesting game. I think Tyler Fay will start the game for game one in Omaha. He started game one there. He's very mature and older guy and just pitches really well. But it's not like he's unhittable. And so if Oklahoma matches up against him, it's going to be really interesting because I think Cord's going to get the start. I think we've seen out of the first 2 weeks, OU has made the move that Cord is their number one guy going forward.
0: Has anything changed with Cord?
1: No, I think really he had that spot in midseason where he missed, remember, a couple of starts for some arm soreness. Yes. And I kind of wonder if it took him a few weeks to get past that, you know, to where all of a sudden, okay, he's comfortable again. And I think that's really what changed with Cord, because he looked back to himself, even though I don't think that's a game they won, even though they didn't win it against Tennessee, he kind of looked to be back to being the Cord Raker they had all kind of know to expect from the first half, first three quarters of the season before he had the arm issue, you know. And I think the other big thing that's changed with Oklahoma, it's LJ Mercurius. I mentioned him. He went through a spot, and I was pretty sure, and I haven't been told official, I'm pretty sure he went through, you've heard about it before, a dead arm period.
0: Mm-hmm.
1: Like, where I think his arm was just taxed. Because he went from hitting 95 to 97 on the gun to, and a couple of his starts when he got shelled, 91 to 93. And that's usually that first sign where you're going, yeah, okay, I think his arm's tired. They gave him some proper rest, and I think that's why everyone wants him back in the starting rotation. A, I don't think you mess with him mentally right now.
0: Mm-hmm.
1: And B, he did have a dead arm. We don't know what that status is. Maybe it is one of those, hey, he can go give us 45, 50 pitches a couple of times a week, but we don't need to go out there and go 90 pitches with him. So I think that's another thing. He solidified that bullpen in that long relief role.
0: see if the Sooners can get the job done. 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That will begin at noon. When we get back on the other side, we'll switch from the diamond, go to the hardwood. It is time for Game 3 of the Spurs and Knicks this evening. Keep it right here on TV on the Radio, 107.7 The Franchise.
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1: Nope.
0: No Daniel Bell.
1: Nope.
0: But TV on the radio. Bobbertville and Jordan in the studio by Randy Heights and CJ Craig on the other side of the glass. Daniel on his way to New York. Game 3, Spurs and Knicks. Jerry live at the Paycom Center for the wrap-up end of season press conference with Thunder general manager Sam Presti. We're going to throw it over to CJ and interview. Anything interesting in the last hour, sir?
2: Anything interesting?
3: Yeah, a couple things. Yeah, a couple things. One, it doesn't really look like the Thunder, at least in my opinion, on what Sam Presti's saying. It looks like he may try to trade up in this draft. One of the interesting quotes that I heard was... he was referencing guys like Kawhi Leonard and Steve Nash, these kind of later picks in the first round, referencing them as like being 3% hitters as far as like getting a guy that's really good. And we have the 17th pick. And so I think he's more looking at trying to move up and get that guy that's going to be a real difference maker for this team that's trying to win now.
4: That makes sense.
0: Interesting, interesting. One wonder, is it by Chet? It's not by Chet,
4: I'm
0: Randy.
4: Kidding.
0: It's not by Chet.
5: Giannis coming to Oklahoma City.
6: No. Just kidding.
0: I think it'd be at least a lot of minor moves. And a lot of, like, I guess it's just another example of just this is how sports work. And no matter how much you embrace some of these dudes that you feel like you've watched grown up, especially with Daniel Bell, like with a Lou Dort and a Wiggins and maybe Isaiah Joe's, like you've seen them grow from G League to the Thunder to a starter to all NBA defense in the case of Dort, but just understanding the business side of it. Some of those dudes are not going to be with this team next season, and it might hurt now.
6: I'm sorry, Aaron Wiggins, but
0: you
6: I don't
0: might
6: believe
0: like it more here in a couple months when you see what this team looks like when it's all
4: filmed. I'm telling you, the Dort thing's going to be interesting. I know everyone acts like he's not going to be here. I mean, you saw, was it McMahon that put out the tweet?
0: Mm-hmm. Yep.
4: That Shea kind of was going to let him know that he likes Dort around. And I know he doesn't get to make the decisions, but I think that's going to be interesting. I mean, what do you think, CJ?
6: Yeah, it really is. A bit of an odd offseason here for the Oklahoma City Thunder. No one really knows what this Thunder team goes on internally because they're so tight-lipped about, you know, what players they're thinking about acquiring and trades and picks they're willing to ship out. You just don't hear that from Oklahoma City and the way their front office works. That's just not how they roll, right? But it's real interesting to me because, yeah.
4: All
6: you
4: right,
6: can
4: joining us now. Former Oklahoma head coach and Dallas Cowboy head coach, national champion, Super Bowl champion, Mr. Barry Switzer. Coach, how you doing today, man?
7: Pretty good. My old equipment, I've lost it. Struggling to get here.
4: And I understand Bob Prisbilla's here as well. Hey, Coach, we've talked to you all the time about different things in college football, and I always like to get your thoughts, and especially the guys that were coaching before NIL and everything else going on and what's going on in the college football world. What are kind of your thoughts of how the sport's changed here over the last few years?
7: You know what NIL means, don't you?
0: Go ahead.
4: Go ahead.
7: No, it's legal.
4: No, I like it.
7: SMU wouldn't have gotten the death penalty 30, 40 years ago, would they?
0: I mean, congratulate
7: them. Yeah.
4: Harley Dykes' money would have been legal,
7: yeah,
4: right?
7: But, I'm like Nick Saban. I wouldn't coach in this game today. There's no way I could be a part of it. And I really can't. I mean, you have to hire general managers that have to run your program. And you have a certain amount you can pay this guy. And, you know, it just doesn't make sense to me. And I just don't. I want kids to come to school because they want to be a part of this program and stay and be a part of it. You know, kids don't really realize the most important thing in going to college is the networking they have. Knowing 8 classes, you're a freshman, you know the seniors, you're a senior, you know the freshmen, and those people are the ones who are going to help you throughout your life. And it's people you know. You never get anywhere without having help from other people, and that's what happens in my day of coaching, but it doesn't happen anymore.
0: You know, Coach, you mentioned, you know, kids coming to school because they want to be part of the school. Obviously, right. that's something that head coach Brent Venables has attempted to try to do during his time here running things with the Sooners. Since the move to the SEC, Have you liked what Brent Venables, what that football program has been able to do?
7: Well, they played good defense last year. They didn't have any offense when you're 50th in the country rushing the football. And, you know, just you got your quarterback hurt. You're very limited. Most of the times people don't have two quarterbacks. You got one quarterback. And, you know, just offensively we weren't there. Defensively we're a pretty good football team. And hopefully that we can overcome that this year and be a good offensive team and run the football. I don't know what our offensive line's like. I'm not around the program. I don't get to look at film. I don't get to look at players and evaluate them. And that's I've just been gone for so many years. I see them play on Saturday just like you do.
4: Hey, Coach, when you look at kind of what's been built up over Oklahoma over the years, and you're a big reason it's grown to the beast that it is, you know, as far as Oklahoma. And you look at that stadium from when you got there coaching to what they've done now with the new upper deck, that south end zone. I mean, that's going to make you feel good because you're a big reason why they're able to do some of the stuff.
7: I can look at what they have not done, too.
4: Right.
7: Yeah, we got a press box that was there when Bud was there.
4: Mm-hmm.
7: And it's a wart on a princess, you know what I mean?
4: Amen.
7: Yeah, it really is. I've always said get rid of that damn thing, and hopefully they will, and they'll have an upper deck with a press box from goal line to goal line, and they'll create some other boxes that they can, you know, high dollar boxes that they'll be able to sell and do that. They'll eliminate some seats in the stadium, but today you got to raise money for run the programs and keep your you have to call them Olympic sports today. We used to call them minor sports. You can't call them minor sports anymore. Minor sports are the ones that win the national championship for us now. And so it's a difficult juggling act they've got to do today. And I remember back Title IX, we going to Washington, D.C. I was selected by Chuck Ninus to represent the Big 8 Conference, and Woody Hayes was the Big Ten conference guy, and I forgot who the Pac-10 guy was. But there were about three or four of us. Darryl Roll was actually a Southwest Conference guy, and we all went to Washington to see Gerald Ford. This is when the Title IX went in, and what happens is that we're all there to see him, and I told him, guys, this is going to work. I said, you know, half people out there are women, and they're not going to vote against Title IX, and because you spend $10 million on men's sport, and you have to do it in women's sports. Well, we were trying to protect football. We wanted to eliminate football. We wanted Gerald Ford, who had played at Michigan, to see it our way. But he knows that politically you can't do it because you can't go against that class of women out there, that class of voting block, and that wasn't going to happen. And I said it won't happen, and it didn't happen. We didn't get to protect football, eliminate it from Title IX, and but it was a golden goose. It pays for every sport. If you were a businessman and if it's run like a business, you come in and look at every team and what they make or don't make. You go down the line and none of them make any money. None of them make, they all lose money. You'd eliminate that sport if it's run like a business. But it's not run like a business. And therefore, you have to be able to pay for those sports and those scholarships and their costs of playing and competing and traveling and all, and it's just not going to happen.
0: You know, Coach, you came in, you mentioned you don't think you could coach with today's era. Well, Brent Venables is trying. What have you appreciated about what Brent has
7: when you come up in it, you know that's the way it's going to be, and it's the only way you're in the sport. You're coaching, you're a young guy, and you want to coach today, you have to do it this way. And, you know, it's just that my way wasn't that way. We went out and recruited young men to come be a part of a program. They came because they liked what they saw and who was there and the success of those programs. Like I told the kids in Texas, if you want to win championships, come to Oklahoma. And, of course, it upset the Southwest Conference coaches. That was my selling point, that you come to Oklahoma, you win championships, and that's what we offer. And we did, and we won them every year, and go to bowl games and contend for national championships, and we did. But that's not what you sell anymore. It's buying the players to come be a part of your program.
4: Coach, your era of Oklahoma football, of course, I was born in 72, so I grew up right through the heart of it. So,
7: well, you missed it, big boy.
4: I missed some of it, but I was there for 85, you know, in the 80s, you know. But it's like that era of Oklahoma sports, it's still, especially the 80s, was kind of one of the greatest times I can remember. Not only was Oklahoma football rolling, but Billy Tubbs comes in, gets a basketball program. And I know you guys were kind of tight, you know, in the sense of friendly with each other and being in the same staff and everything. And I'm sure you knew some of the players. And I just kind of want to bring up Stacy King, who passed away. I'm sure you got to know him as an athlete. Kind of, what do you remember about Stacy?
7: Oh, I remember him playing. Here's the tallest guy on the, I'd seen play basketball. Mm-hmm. What, 6'11 or something like that, from Lawton, Oklahoma. And he was a good player. And I just remember it's, you know, Stacy being in Chow Hall. When he walked in Chow Hall, everybody knew who he was. And we all ate together, all athletes and all sportsmen and women in the old Chow Hall. And so we all were together, thrown together. And you missed the 70s, big boy.
4: I know.
7: You missed the Selman brothers. You know, when the Selman brothers played in Oklahoma, you know what their record was? 54-3-1. Now think about that. Damn near won 58 games in a row. We were better than the three teams we lost to. We knew anybody beat us, so we're going to have to help them. That's what we did. And, but think about that.
4: Yeah.
7: That is two undefeated seasons back to back, two national championships back to back. And they won 54-3-1.
4: I think a lot of people forget how good the Selman brothers are, just to go back to that, because I was seeing something on social media the other day, and they put the old school Tampa Bay logo out there, and people were like, who do you think of when you see this logo? And I'm like, Leroy Selman. First pick ever by that organization, you know, number one pick overall. And, I mean, that family, how much did it mean for you as a coach getting them here, being the Oklahomans, and being able to do what you did with those guys on that defense?
7: Well, it wasn't only Selman brothers. I had Rod Schultz, and the three of the secondary guys started in pro football, and Randy Hughes. You had Clyde Powers from the Lawton, Oklahoma. You had Durwood Keaton. He played for some team. I forgot who it was. And Tony Peters played about 12 years with Washington Redskins, strong safety. We just had so many great players. We had our second team receiver was the first receiver picked in the draft. Oh. He was the 12th player picked in the draft, Billy Brooks. And he was second team for us. Tinker Owens was the first team receiver and a great player for us. And he was played, I think he was in the fourth round, and he went to New Orleans and played for years. But we were a very talented team. We had good, great athletes, and it just was a different era. But those guys could play today. But people say, well, if they could play today, yeah, you bet Joe Washington could play today. Could Barry Sanders play today?
4: Yeah,
7: he played today. You know, all those guys. We had those kind of guys, and they were just special, and it was a special era in college football then.
0: You know, Coach, you mentioned all those great players. Looking at today's players, any guys that you're like, you know what? If I coached them back in the 70s, they would have fit right in.
7: Well, without a doubt. You know, those guys don't first round picks. You know, Joe Washington was the fourth player picked in the draft. Billy Brooks, the 12th. Leroy Selman was the first player. Hey, now think about this. He was a first ballot NFL player. Think about the guys waiting to get in the NFL. They're sitting there, on the draft board induction board for years, and yet they haven't made it in yet. Leroy, first time he comes up, he goes in the Hall of Fame. NFL Player of the Year, voted by the players. Just is an excellent student, too. He was NCAA at Scholar Athlete of the Year. Just did it all, and Dewey Selman was a doctorate. He got a doctorate's degree. People don't know that, understand that they all graduated. They were all honor students, and great kids, a great family, and just it was special era then. The kids were different back then than they are today.
4: Hey, you've mentioned him twice, Joe Washington, and it's one thing. And I've got to know Joe pretty well over the years, working in the business and everything. And I always feel like, and I want to get your thoughts, was Joe maybe the biggest slight not winning the Heisman Trophy with what?
7: Well, if we'd been, we were not on television. See, right. We were the best team never seen. we weren't on television. And if Joe was on television, everybody, Archie Griffin wouldn't have won two in a row. I promise you. Joe Washington was so special. Yeah, he smoked through a keyhole. You know, it just he was hard to get a hold of, and he run into a crowd of people, and all of a sudden he comes out the other side. It just, he was a phenomenal runner, and he'd play today without a doubt, his ability and talent. Great hands, big hands, catch the ball. You know, he led the NFL in receptions 1 year. People don't even realize that. He's a running back, but he led the NFL in receptions. I forgot what year it was. But coming out of the backfield, shifting in the slot, and Willie couldn't cover him in the slot, I promise you. Split inside.
0: Well, Coach, we always appreciate your time. Legendary OU coach Barry Switzer joining us once again.
7: Well, thank you. This is kind of impromptu. No, you didn't expect me to walk through the door, did you?
4: Oh, no, we did. We knew you were coming.
7: Oh, did you?
4: Yeah, we were ready for it. So, yeah.
7: Okay.
4: Always ready to have you on, Coach.
7: Down here and double up on you guys.
4: All right. Thanks,
7: good to see you, Randy.
4: Good seeing you, Barry. Talk to you later.
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0: Welcome back. Closing up shop here on TV, on the radio. Bob Pavilla joined in the studio by Randy Heights and CJ the DJ. We are one step closer to that bracket of the Men's College World Series just being an all SEC battle. I didn't think it'd be this fast. I did say I thought when OU Kansas resumed that Alabama would have already won. Yeah, they did. The Crimson Tide have just punched their ticket to the Men's College World Series, holding on to that 7-2 victory, taking down St. John's. The number 7 seed is now headed to Omaha. And why you should care is because based on the seeding, it was obviously 2 versus 7. Mm-hmm. So that would put OU in that 2-2 spot where they would be able to play the Crimson Tide come Saturday. But first, OU has some unfinished business. Are we any closer to maybe knowing what the pitching situation might look like?
1: I just kind of checked. I hadn't seen anything yet.
0: Me neither, actually.
1: Eddie texts me. Maybe you should text him and go, hey, do we know who's throwing out there yet? You know, but I don't know. I have a feeling they'll go with, you know, here's the thing. I think if they feel really confident they're going to win this game, it wouldn't shock me if they throw Wesolowski out there.
0: Ooh.
1: Because he'd be your game 3 starter, and if you want a guy out there that can go 4 or 5, why not put your game 3 starter? You're up 7. I think it's a perfect time to do that. Again, like we talked about earlier, this was a 2 or 3 run game. You don't do that. You're up 7. And to be honest, you might be up more before you pitch.
0: Yes. I mean, it's like you're up 7 now.
1: I think that's what we forget. It's the bottom of the third, nobody out.
0: Yep.
1: And so they could add more. So I don't know. I mean, they've got so many options they could go to. Gavin Jones pitched really well last week. You could throw him out there and just go, hey, Gavin, go get us the 4th and 5th. And then you've got, or you could go straight to Jackson Cleveland since you got LJ that could close it out. You know, because Jackson Cleveland was a closer this year. Mm-hmm. People forget at Miami he was a starter. So he can be stretched out just like he was last week where he went, 3 2/3 in that championship game at Georgia Tech. So I don't know. It's going to be really interesting. And as I mentioned, they might go Xander again. You could throw him back out there, and it's not going to be hard on his arm because that's what he did all year long.
0: Very interesting. I'm going to throw out a wild card for you.
1: Okay, who you got?
0: What about Cam to try to get the confidence in such a, I don't want to say stress-free, but it's...
1: I like that idea because I like Cam because, again, when we talk about drafted guys, he's going to get drafted no matter how much fans want to say, oh, he struggled. He's going to get drafted. I like that idea, but also let's say OU doesn't score again, right? And we go right to the top of the 4th.
0: Okay.
1: With the way Cam has struggled, do you want to give Kansas any form of Uncle Mo? You know, I don't know if you want to do that. But to your point, it is a lot easier. He's not in a scoreless game.
0: You're going to need him in Omaha.
1: Exactly.
0: Eventually.
1: And so I actually like that idea.
0: I don't think they'll do it.
1: I don't hate it either, but I don't know if they'll do it either. I would love to know if these pitches are today. I know, Xander's in one of the pitchers from OU Media right now, you know. So
0: yep.
1: I don't know. We'll have to wait and see, but it's going to be very interesting. Pre-game will start at 11:50. Hey, Bob, one thing I want to bring up about just regionals in general for softball and baseball. I hate the gripe from fans. They need to reseed. Like even going into the Super... It's like, what, you want to punish a team like, not just Oklahoma, but, you know, Cal Poly.
0: Yep.
1: They went to the number one seed in the country. You get out of it. Oh, because they knocked them off even though they didn't have
0: to. They got
1: to
0: go to Georgia now.
1: Oh, now you got to go to the next highest seed? Yeah. No, that's not. Why are people this way? I don't understand.
0: Oh, it's only because if it hurts your team that year, then you're asking for the reseeding. If it doesn't affect you whatsoever, you move on with life.
1: I mean, because if you want to reseed, right now Oklahoma fans should be praying for a reseed. Because you got 4 SEC teams on your side.
0: Yeah.
1: It's like, please reseed, please, where maybe we at least get 2 others, you know, 2 North Carolina, not that they're a bad team, but Troy may fall on your side. Reseed, sign us up, you know. If
0: Has
1: you're
0: that
1: Oklahoma.
0: Ever been a real discussion?
1: No, I think it's just fans that are bitter because, and really who I hear it most from right now? Mississippi State fans are bitter, like they think they're the greatest team in the world. Guess what? You've had pitching issues all year long. You're not the greatest team in the world.
0: Well, yeah, it's just one of those things like where you see the chaos happen, but yet the one, your little mini

0: bracket is still intact. Like, mm-hmm. it was 3 versus 14.
1: Yeah.
0: All the, like, just nutso. What was Texas Oregon? That was
1: 6-11. They were 6-11.
0: That was 6-11, so that was on pace too. But
1: that's what's crazy. There were very few seeded matchups into supers. That's how crazy the opening weekend of regionals were in college baseball.
0: And so that's why you get people griping. They're like, hey, come on.
1: I just hate it because I'm like, yeah, you look at it and it seems smart and it seems like, oh, maybe they should do it. But again, there should be something to being, hey, I went on the road and I knocked off so-and-so. Don't punish me because I actually took the hard road.
0: Here's your breaking news from Eddie. I didn't text him.
1: All right.
0: But he did just post on social media. It certainly looks like Xander Mercurius is throwing with Dayton LeChance down the left field line.
1: I called it. I told you, man, it wouldn't shock me. I mean, he's only 45 pitches in.
0: Yep.
1: All you're asking him to do if you're OU at this point in time, up 7, at least get you the 4th and 5th.
0: Up 7 at this point.
1: Right.
2: Just go out there and eat a couple innings.
1: Yeah, just get you through the 4th and 5th. And, A, that lets the kid get the win, too.
0: Yeah.
1: He's 0-2. You don't think he wants a win and his one win so far on the season to be a super regional championship? I guarantee you if they went to Xander, you would have probably had to rip the ball out of his hand. Like, are you kidding me? I would have been pitching last night. I'm going to get this win. You're up 7. He wants that ball.
0: So that'll get underway here in 20 minutes. Also on Monday night will be the Spurs and Knicks. Game 3. I know Randy will probably not partake.
1: Probably not. Every now and then I flip through the NBA stuff. I dislike that we don't have they're on different nights because used to during the NBA playoffs, I would at least flip over and watch the NHL playoffs because it's more entertaining. But now they're on separate nights. Kind of disappoints me. That's why I was rooting last night for Oregon to beat Texas, not just to see Texas lose, but their game was slated for 7 o'clock.
0: Mm-hmm.
1: I was like, let's go. Because even my Rangers aren't playing tonight. They're off. Which they're on a heater too right now.
0: So, but you're not about to ask for a doubleheader for the Sooners.
1: No, well, and it would be at 4 o'clock. So no, I've got Tyler and Matt ready to drive to Lucky Star Casino to do their remote. I'd rather you just wrap it up, and I don't have to call and go, "Hey, you went to El Reno for nothing, or Concho for nothing. Come on back." So let's just get it over with.
0: CJ, I'm scared. I've been wrong for the last 4 games the Spurs have played. So I'm not going to say anything. Maybe you have a better idea of what the heck's going to happen tonight at Madison Square Garden.
2: I mean, if there were ever a game that the Spurs desperately needed to win, it's Game 3 tonight. Because you cannot go down a 3-0 hole going back to the Garden for Game 4. That is not a recipe for success. So I think the Spurs... You know, this is the first time outside of the Oklahoma City series where they've had their backs against the wall and they've had to come and bring it. So I'm expecting Wemby to go out there and, you know, do his thing. Had a couple more days off, so maybe he got some extra rest there. I'm expecting him to have a good game. I'm expecting De'Aaron Fox to probably not shoot himself off the court again tonight. Maybe he limits the amount of shots that he selects. Maybe Champagne is the one who decides to step up and make a couple of threes. I don't know. But I think the like I said earlier, the key for the Spurs is slowing down Karl Anthony Towns.
1: Yeah.
2: Because if you're just going to let Cat bully you down low in the paint and get a majority of his points down there, you're probably not going to win that game, especially with a rabid Knicks crowd going crazy in the Garden tonight.
1: Guys, let's be honest. If you listen to TV on the radio, you know who you're rooting for tonight. And on Wednesday night. You're rooting for the Spurs, because that means Mr. Daniel Bell has to go back to New York City. I mean, that's what we're rooting for, right?
0: Yes.
1: I mean, yeah. I mean, if we want to have fun with it on the station, for goodness sakes, go Spurs, go.
0: So okay, Monday, Wednesday, then Game 5 would be Saturday, yeah. Then Game 6 would be next Tuesday?
1: Is that what it is?
0: I mean, because I think because you're adding travel days.
1: God, that's why I hate the NBA.
2: Yeah, so it goes tonight, Wednesday, Saturday, Tuesday, yep. Friday, if we were to go through all those games. Yeah.
1: And then you need, just for notes, though, yes, Spurs need to win the next 2, but then New York needs to win Game 5.
0: And so the road team just keeps winning every single game.
1: Just at least to get Daniel Bell to New York City twice when he thought he was only going to have to go once. I mean, how perfect is a scenario?
0: Well, I know what he was thinking because I picked it too. We're banking on going 0 because we had the Spurs in 5.
1: Yeah.
2: The funniest outcome to me would be Daniel having to go back for Game 6 for a closeout game and the Knicks end up winning it. That'd be like the ideal scenario for me.
1: Yeah.
0: I thought that he has to go back to San Antonio.
1: I kind of thought going to game seven would be funny. And then the Knicks closing it out and saying, how ticked off would Daniel be if all of a sudden, oh, they don't close it out at home. Fine, Spurs win it. And then the Knicks win it in San Antonio. Daniel might go on a rager down in San Antonio at that point in time.
2: He might destroy the Riverwalk.
1: Exactly.
0: That's all we're asking. That's all we're pulling for here.
1: If we have no fandom involved, let's root for what makes us laugh the most here in studio.
2: I'm sure Jerry's already rooting for the Spurs as we speak. He's probably got his underwear on right now.
1: True.
0: Yeah, I know he's going for Wemby. He's going for the Spurs. On tonight, how long does it take either team to respond to the atmosphere and then just get back to playing the way that they want to?
1: I don't know. I mean, you know, if this was the Western Conference Finals, I'd feel better the way the Spurs, you know, started those games and everything right now. And they've started good in these finals, but I don't know. I've got to see them do it finally in the finals, I think, before I figure out what that team's going to do. Right now, I feel like the Knicks get it rolling early because that crowd, if they're allowed in the arena in time, is
0: they will be, because that's
2: like a Miami Heat game.
1: Yeah, well, I'm not joking. I mean, I'm kind of joking a little bit with the president coming. You know, it's going to take longer to get in.
0: Everybody.
1: That's what I'm saying. So, is it going to be a case where maybe the arena is 2/3 full, you know, as people are still waiting to get through security? Because it's going to be tighter. It's going to be interesting to see tonight.
0: Yeah, I think, can the Knicks play with that emotion? Like, maybe this is where the Spurs can do the road team thing, just block it all out. Although I don't know how that's going to be possible, but I'm glad that Daniel Bell will get to experience it, even if he loathes every single second that he's out there.
1: I'm right there with you. Go eat Italian food, Daniel. Go enjoy it.
0: Sparrow's. That's what I said.
1: Stop.
2: He's going to have two burgers.
1: And I like Sparrow, but stop.
0: It's the joke from the office.
1: I know.
2: His two burgers, his cherry Coke, he's going to have those.
1: Oh, my God. Well, guys, we're six innings away from Oklahoma punching a ticket to Omaha for the second time.
0: Randy leaving us and going to Omaha.
1: Yeah, probably. I wish, but wife and kid. I was able to sneak it out in the first year she was just born. I was able to sneak it out. Probably not.
0: A little different now.
1: Yeah. Yep. Might be a little tougher, but yeah, it's hard to believe. It's going to be crazy. Oklahoma up 8-1, bottom of the third inning. And we're getting ready to head you out. Toby Rowland's going to have the call. Carly Murray, who's done a great job, I thought, with him up there, also there. Next, OU Baseball.
3: Boomer Sooner.
4: 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Desaun Harris dives, and he caught it! 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
4: 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And you can unhitch the wagon. 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
4: And welcome back to Hoagland Ballpark in Lawrence, Kansas. Sooner Baseball is on the air. Today, the resumption of Game 2 of the Lawrence Super Regional. It's the Oklahoma Sooners and the Kansas Jayhawks. 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Hi, everybody. Good Monday morning to you. Almost afternoon. Toby Rowland with you alongside Carly Murray. She'll be down in the dugout for us again today, roaming the grounds. Patrick Dunn in the booth with me, Sooner Media Relations Director for Baseball. Darren McDermott running the show back in our Learfield Sooner Network studios. two weekends and now five rain delays in the NCAA tournament for the Sooners. But on this Monday, the Crimson and Cream have an opportunity to stamp a ticket to the baseball promised land, the College World Series in Omaha, Nebraska. After winning game 1-8-1 here on Saturday night behind a dominant performance on the mound from Cord Rager and LJ Mercurius, Oklahoma burst out of the gates again here last night in game two. The pitch. Ground ball the other way. He beat the shift into left field. Gamble being waved home. Up with it, Ballinger. No throw to the plate. He'll score. An RBI single for Harris, and the Sooners are back in front. Branch wears the number six. Awaits the pitch from Cook. Here it comes. He shows bunny does. It's a squeeze. Right side. Here comes Brock. The ball is bobbled. Everybody's safe, and a run scores. First pitch to him is ripped into left field. That's a base hit. Here comes Branch. Walk rounds third. He'll score. A two-run single for Dayton LaChance. It's a five-run inning for the Sooners, and they lead it 6-1. A junior from Marion, Iowa, Kirkwood Community College product. High fly ball, right field. Taki gave it a ride. Back to the track, to the wall. He did it again. Unbelievable. Dayton Taki's fifth home run of the tourney. A solo shot to right center field, and it's 8-1 Sooners. The first batter Bodie Ray faces, launched. Bam! Dayton Taki ended up being the final full at-bat of the game last night as play was halted due to lightning in the area, and we never got started back up. When play resumes, OU will be batting in the bottom of the third inning, leading 8-1. I caught up with Skip Johnson when he arrived at the ballpark not long ago.
5: Well, Skip, how do you handle this situation? How do you try to keep the momentum going for your guys today?
6: Stay out of their way. I mean, just let them do what they do. And, I mean, I think they're motivated for sure. There's no doubt about that. I mean, I just kind of stay out of their way and let them do what they do. You can't – there's no secret sauce to any of it at this point.
5: One thing it did mess up is on the mound, Xander was out there doing a nice job. What's the plan today?
6: I don't know. I mean, he's going to get back to the field. He told me he thinks he might be able to throw. He'll get back to the field and play catch today. We'll see how it goes. I don't expect him to throw very long if he does throw. Just see how he feels first. That's the biggest thing, if he can go or he can't go.
5: Last question. Have you guys talked about what happens if you win today? Is that a motivation? Obviously, it's a motivation, but is that something they're talking about or staying focused?
6: No, I don't think they talked about it. I mean, I haven't heard anybody say anything about it at all. And so I think they're motivated just to play baseball.
4: Well, we could tell you what it means today. A trip to the College World Series. That's what's on the line. We get down to Carly down on the field. They haven't officially announced anything yet, Carly, but it certainly looks like it's going to be Xander Mercurius again on the mound to start this one today.
7: Yeah, Toby, it does. I even overheard a conversation last night on the bus, Skip Johnson telling Britt Bonneau, X said that he can come back tomorrow, and Britt Bonneau said, we'll see in the morning. You know, he works with the pitchers alongside Skip Johnson, but I saw Xander today at the hotel, and even when we got to the ballpark, he had the headphones on, pretty locked away. You know, that's a key indicator of who's pitching, whatever. They're kind of isolated and have those headphones on and try to stay locked in.
4: Xander can be a hard guy to tell no to sometimes. He is pretty determined.
7: Yeah, something about those Mercurius boys.
4: That's right. Well, Carly, just like last weekend, a bizarre couple of days for the team here in Lawrence and in Kansas City. You've been with them the whole way. How are they handling everything?
7: Yeah, I think the guys are a little frustrated, if I'm being honest. I got to hang out with some of the pitchers and position players yesterday in the track facility. We got to order some McDonald's. They got a little hungry. They used some DoorDash. Cameron Johnson getting about 80 nuggets for
4: wow.
7: everybody.
4: Okay.
7: Yeah, so I thought
4: it was for himself. It was for himself. Okay.
7: Yeah, he was generous. We got some burgers, some nuggets. They even gave me some. I was grateful. But yeah, these guys just want to get out and play. That was kind of the message, the sentiment last night talking to Jason Bowden and Mason Bixby. Like, come on, let's just go out there and finish this thing up. So I know they're eager and excited to play today.
4: Well, not long from now, 6 minutes to go till we resume this one. Let's pause. One pregame break for you. It's a 2-minute bonus network timeout. And when we come back, we'll get started back up again in game two of the Lawrence Super Regional. Oklahoma leads it 8-1 in the bottom of the third inning. This is Sooner Baseball from Learfield.
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0: away. The two head coaches have met with our umpires. Again, reminding you, it is Josh Sheppis at home plate today calling the balls and strikes. Our understanding is neither team is making any changes on the mound or in the field. We are expecting it to be Bode Ray out there for Kansas. He is their closer who came on the only batter he has faced so far. Dayton Taki homered off of him, and he was on a 3-1 count to Kyle Branch when play was halted. So that's where we'll pick up. Three balls and one strike to Kyle Branch. And all indications are, anyway, that it is going to still be Xander Mercurius out there. Not sure for how long, but that he will take to the mound in the top of the fourth inning for Oklahoma. No official word yet from the Sooner dugout on that. It looked like if it wasn't going to be Xander, it was perhaps going to be Gavin Jones. So we will see when the fourth inning gets here. Let's pause quickly. 10 seconds for station ID. It is high noon on what could be a special day. This is Sooner Baseball from Learfield.
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0: Seven of the eight teams are set for the college baseball party known as the College World Series. Just one spot remaining. That'll be determined today, at some point today, here in Lawrence, Kansas. Just about a half hour ago, Alabama became the seventh team to stamp their ticket as they posted a two-game sweep over St. John's. The Crimson Tide were also halted by weather last night. Went on to wrap that game up. They just had a few outs remaining. The winner of this Super Regional will play Alabama on Saturday at 1 o'clock in Omaha. In fact, we can tell you the schedule now for Friday and Saturday. First game of the College World Series, Friday at 1 p.m. will be West Virginia against Troy. The night game on Friday will be North Carolina against Ole Miss. And then on Saturday, game one, the 1 o'clock game, will be Alabama against either Oklahoma or Kansas. And the night game Saturday night, 6 o'clock, will be a big-time showdown, Texas and Georgia. And the whole right side of the bracket, if OU can take care of business today, the whole right side of the bracket will be SEC teams, guaranteeing at least one SEC team will play for the national championship. Ole Miss also in the field on the left side of the bracket. So there could be five of eight teams in the College World Series from the Southeastern Conference. Bode Ray has completed his warm-up pitches. Throw goes down to second. And after another long rain delay, we are set for baseball here in Lawrence. Oklahoma, the home team in this one. Home white pinstripe beauties. Crimson OU on the chest, crimson hats. Kansas, the visiting team on their home field. Blue jerseys, gray pants, blue hats. Three balls and a strike to count to Kyle Branch. Nine-hole hitter. Sooners lead this game 8-1 here in the bottom of the third. Branch steps in. Bode Ray comes set. The big right-handed closer of the Jayhawks. Kicks and fires, and his pitch to the plate is way inside. There's ball four. One pitch, and the Sooners have a man on with nobody out still here in the bottom of the third inning. Jason Walk, top of the order, having a great postseason and a good game in this one. He has doubled and walked and scored twice. Batting for the third time in three innings now. Branch, the runner at first base on this all-turf surface. Walk shows bunt, takes a strike. Be interesting to see how long Kansas would go with Bode Ray if he was effective. This is a somewhat similar, very similar, actually, scenario to last Monday when Mason Patel, the closer for Georgia Tech, came in the second inning. Ended up taking that game all the way to the eighth. He was very effective until the last couple of innings of his outing, and that's when Oklahoma started their comeback. The 0-1, swing and a miss at a slider, no balls and two strikes. By far, the smallest crowd of the weekend here. It makes sense. It's a noon on a work day. you could argue that there are as many Sooner fans as Jayhawk fans here today. Throw to first. Sooner fans that made the trip up here, probably already taken off work anyway. They were here through Monday in case the series went that long. A lot of Jayhawk fans that have been crammed in here the last couple of days. No shows, at least so far. The 0-2 to walk, bounced up there, blocked up by Mungarieta. However, if Kansas were to somehow rally and win this one, I bet they would come out of the woodwork to be here for Game 3. The if-necessary game time today is 4 o'clock. One ball and two strikes to walk. Here's the pitch. A little bit inside, 2-2 the count. Sooners an 8-1 winner Saturday night in Game 1. They lead Game 2, 8-1 in the bottom of the third. Branch the runner at first. The shift is on for walk. Here's the pitch. That's high ball 3. From 0-2 to 3-2. Let's see if they put Branch on the move here. Bryce Madren whispering something in the ear of number 6, who takes his lead. Bodie Ray comes set. And the big right-hander unfurls. Runner stays, and the ball is fouled back off the netting. Big cut at that one. Center fielder Tyson Owens plays very deep against almost everyone. It's 400 to center field, and I'll remind you again, the batter's eye is in play. You got to hit it over the batter's eye in center to get it out of here. Another throw to first. Oklahoma has stolen 119 bases, but only 3 for Kyle Branch. He doesn't run a bunch. Full count to Jason Walk. Here's the pitch. Runner goes. Pitch is taken for strike 3 called. Throw down not in time. Branch has a stolen base. Another bad throw by Mungarieta. And there's one out of the inning. Walk took strike 3. Sooners haven't ran a ton in this Supers. I believe that's their third stolen base in this game. They're all in this game, right? But Mungarieta hasn't come close to throwing anybody out yet. Camden Johnson now, one on, one out. Branch in scoring position. First pitch to Camden is way high. Dan Fitzgerald has already expended a lot of bullets in this game. His starter, Mason Cook, didn't make it out of the second. Then he went to one of his better relievers, Ryan Ritter, who was ineffective. And now the closer, Bodie Ray. Breaking ball drops in there for a strike. There's a side-arming righty named Toby Scheidt that we could see today as well. He's another of their top relievers. Here's the 1-1 to Camden. Instead, a spin and throw to second by Ray, and it's more of a lollipop throw that way. If Kansas is going to rally, they're going to have to clean things up. They have been extremely sloppy in the first game and a third of the Supers. 4 errors. Here's the pitch. Fouled back by Camden, 1-2. Oklahoma showed up looking like they played in Atlanta, unfazed by the big crowd and the big stage. They have taken the fight to the Jayhawks from pitch number 1 of the Super Regional. And Kansas has kind of been on their heels. Branch at second with one out. 1-2 to Camden Johnson. Inside, almost clipped him. 2 balls, 2 strikes. Camden, bunt single in the first inning of this game. Then he walked with the bases loaded to drive in a run in the second. And he would later come around and score as well. 311 average with 9 home runs, one of those in game 1 of this Super Regional. Here's the 2-2. That's high ball 3. Third consecutive 3-ball count. Second consecutive full count to a hitter for Bodie Ray. Sooner fans making some noise now. Here's the payoff. Pulled foul behind Bryce Madren in the first base coach's box. Nathan LeChant on deck. A long ways to go in this game. We're only in the bottom of the third. Sooners got one in the first, six in the second, and one so far here in the third inning. Full count. And a spin and throw to second again. Bodie Ray very concerned about Kyle Branch. Thank you very much. The Board of Regents has delivered a Diet Dr. Pepper to the booth for the third consecutive day.
2: Is that tradition now?
3: Until we
2: leave.
0: Here's the 3-2. Up high, walked him. Second walk in the inning. Five of them now in the game. Add a hit batter to that. There's been six free passes by the Jayhawks in the first three innings. And now Dayton LeChance with a chance to do damage. Two-run single last time up for Big Maple. He's 1-for-2. He's 2-for-7 in the Supers. The most outstanding player of the Atlanta Regional. LeChance hitting .332 with a team-leading 14 home runs and now 60 runs batted in. And the first pitch to him is pulled foul down the third baseline. That bounces in front of third base coach Russ Raley. Dayton likes that first pitch, and he pulled that one. He's got Branch at second, Camden Johnson at first with one away. Feels like it would be big if OU could add a run right out of the gates here in the third. Hold Kansas down. Throw goes to first, and they picked off Camden Johnson. First baseman Josh Dykoff snuck in behind Camden. And that was a good move, a good play, and it worked to perfection for out number two. I think Camden thought he was going to spin and throw to second. You don't see that play very often with runners at first and second. The pickoff attempt to first base. And Kansas pulled it off there. So two outs now in the inning. Branch still at second. And the 0-1 to LeChance. Swing and a miss. Chased a breaking ball down low. The pickoff got Kansas fans into it a bit here. LeChance, as he does with two strikes, takes a walk around the batter's box, slaps the thigh, now back in. Here's the 0-2. Outside. Oklahoma playing their seventh NCAA tournament game today. So far, they have hit 15 home runs and scored 65 runs in not yet seven full games. 6 1/3. This offense has been dynamic. Dayton LeChance trying to add to it here. Ground ball to shortstop should end the inning. LeBlanc's got it. Throw across in time, and that'll do it. So the Sooners get one on the Taki homer, and we go to the fourth. Oklahoma leads it 8-1, game two of the Super Regionals. Today's broadcast brought to you by Homeland. This is Sooner Baseball from Learfield.
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0: 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Top of the fourth, 8-1 OU, and it is indeed Xander Mercurius back to the bump for Oklahoma. How about this kid? He's a warrior, huh? 49 pitches yesterday. Gave up 3 hits, 1 run. 5 strikeouts, 1 walk. And he'll go back to the hill to start the fourth inning. Sooners have only used 3 pitchers in the Super, so that bullpen is fully stocked and loaded, and I'm sure the first sign of trouble, Skip will be eager to use it, or certainly willing to go down there. The first pitch to Osoria is fouled out of play off to the right. Diriel Osoria, second baseman. He's 0 for 5 in the Supers. Right-handed hitter, 236 average on the year with 9 home runs. 2 of those came in the regional here last weekend. The 0-1 downstairs. Kansas, no stranger to comebacks. They have 25 come-from-behind wins this year. Not sure they have one from this deep of a deficit, but they have a couple of comebacks from being 5 runs down, including one against Arkansas last weekend. Here's the 1-1 to Osoria. Just missed the inside corner. 2 balls and a strike. Xander struck out Osoria looking in the second. One of his 5 strikeouts so far. Here's the 2-1. Ground ball to shortstop. Backhand stop Willits. Up with it and throws. It's low and Taki scoops it on the backhand. Nice play for out number one. Not a very good throw there from Jackson. That was a tough pickup for Taki. And he made it look easy. Brady Ballinger now. 6-hole hitter. And now there's going to be a challenge, it looks like. They are challenging the out call at first. And definitely the throw beat Osoria. They must be looking at whether Taki kept his foot on the bag or not. Try to get a look at it here in the booth. 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Did he pull the foot as he went to make the scoop? Kansas fans seem to think so. Definitely moving, but did he keep that spike on the bag long enough? The call on the field is out. Keep that in mind. 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It's close. I'm not sure there's enough evidence, though, to overturn it. Taki moving toward the outfield, leaning with his body to make the backhanded pickup. Did he pull the foot off the bag too early? Did his momentum take him off the bag? It looks like maybe there's a little bit of daylight there. I think the call's going to stand. I think he very well might have been off, but I don't think you can prove that without the shadow of a doubt. Not based on what we've seen. But it wouldn't surprise me if it went the other way. Just underway, top of the fourth inning. As it is right now, one out, nobody on for Kansas, but they have challenged that. And the umpires are down the right field line waiting for Pittsburgh to make up its mind. Lengthy review. Obviously, this is the only game going on. And so, full attention back in replay headquarters on this one, and they are taking a good, hard look. It's possible they have different angles than we have seen on the television replay. Here come the umpires. Here comes the call.
7: Every review, the full middle stands.
0: I think that's one of those situations where probably his foot was off the bag. Probably there was a little daylight there, but they couldn't prove it beyond the shadow of a doubt. So the out call stands. One out, nobody on for Ballinger. Dan Fitzgerald out asking for further explanation. First base umpire Clint Fagan, he disagrees. There's really nothing you can do here, though, because the guys here had nothing to do with it. All they said is, hey, guys in Pittsburgh said he's out. He's out. Take it up with them. Ballinger, left-handed hitting left fielder, 0 for 3 in the Supers. He has walked twice, including his first time up in this game. That was in the second inning. 7 home runs on the year. First pitch outside, pops out of the glove of LaChance for ball one. 285 average. Overcast gray day again here in Lawrence, Kansas. About a 20% chance of rain. The pitch. Fastball. Inside. Must have been. 2-0. 93 on the fastball there. We saw 97s and 198 from Xander last night at the beginning of this game. Here's the 2-0. Again inside, 3-0. OU in the fourth. Needs a strike here. And he got one in there for strike one. Both teams are TBA if it goes to a decisive game three, heaven forbid, later this afternoon. There's strike two called. We did get a hint, though, that it would likely be Mattis Nayrol for Kansas if that was the occasion. And you would think maybe Nick Weslowski for Oklahoma. Here's the payoff. Got him looking. Called strike three on the outside corner at 96. Xander comes back from 3-0 to strike out Ballinger. And there's two gone in the inning. Six strikeout for Xander Mercurius. Arms feeling fine. Thank you very much. Dylan Schlatter back now. 0 for 1 with a strikeout. And he takes one low. A lot has been made of the Oklahoma offense in the postseason, and rightfully so. It has been out of this world. But equally impressive has been what they have done on the mound. Cord Rager, superb in a regional and super regional start. Ground ball to shortstop. Willits gobbles, guns, got it. And the inning is over. And Xander jogs off the field. 1-2-3 go the Birds. We head to the bottom of the fourth. Super regional game two. It's 8-1 Oklahoma. This is Sooner Baseball from Learfield.
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0: Oklahoma and Sooner Sports Properties would like to thank our concession partners, Community Coffee, Freddy's Frozen Custard and Steak Burgers, High Noon, Cup Pop, Nacho Express, Kaneka Sausage, and Evan Williams. Toby Rowland back with you. Carly Murray down in the dugout. 8-1 Oklahoma leads it as we now move to the bottom of the fourth inning. And it'll be Jackson Willits leading off. Sooners 8 runs, 6 hits, no errors. Jayhawks 1 run, 3 hits, 1 error. Willits flied out to the wall in center field in the first, then walked in the second. First pitch here in the fourth is a strike. Jackson 1 for 5 in the Supers with 2 walks and a run scored. Batting just under .450 in NCAA tourney play with a 6-game hit streak. The 0-1, swing and a miss. Shift is on now. 3 to the right side against Willits, who's batting left-handed. Bodie Ray stands on the far first base side of the rubber. His 0-2, swing and a miss. Changeup. He strikes out Jackson Willits. That'll bring Trey Gamble up. Gamble singled in the second, popped out in the third. He's on a 9-game hit streak now. Of course, he hit a long home run here in game one over the batter's eye in center field. One of 4 home runs the Sooners have hit here in Lawrence. And the first pitch misses high. Senior veteran out of Alpine, Utah, Trey Gamble. The 1-0 to him. Swing and a miss. That changeup, Bodie Ray's got it going on pretty good right now. Oklahoma's going to have to make an adjustment to it. Here's the 1-1. Foul back. Off the netting. 1 ball and 2 strikes. Four SEC teams are through. Ole Miss, Georgia, Texas, and Alabama. One ACC team, North Carolina. One Big 12 team, West Virginia. And Troy out of the Sun Belt. Swing and a miss. That's another strikeout as Trey Gamble goes down. Second in a row here for Bodie Ray. Third in the game. And there's 2 outs for Brendan Brock. And 1 spot remaining. It will either be a second Big 12 team or a 5th SEC team. Brock has been hit by a pitch twice in this game. Once with the bases loaded last time up. That got him an RBI. He takes strike 1. He's also scored a run. Brendan hitting .458 in the NCAA tournament. He bats with 2 outs and nobody on. Here's the 0-1. Low and in. 1 ball and 1 strike. You go down the list of available pitchers today who Skip could possibly call upon, and it's lengthy. There's about 10 guys. The 1-1. Hit sharply into left. Another base hit for Brendan Brock. 3 for 5 in the Supers. Brock is now 12 for 25 in the tourney. Goodness gracious. Been on and almost another 10 times on walks and hit by pitches as well. Dasan Harris now with 2 outs. Nate Smithberg, Trent Collier, Isaac Williams, Gavin Jones, Jason Bowden, Jackson Cleveland, Mason Bixby, Briscoe Smith. All possibilities to try to get this one to the finish line today. Strike 1 is delivered to Dasan Harris. RBI single in the second for Dasan. He scored. He flied out in the third. Throw to second. Stolen base for Brendan Brock. A delayed steal and another easy stolen base. 0-2 now the count to Desaun Harris. 27th of the year for Brendan Brock. That moves him one ahead of Camden Johnson on the team. No balls and two strikes to Desaun Harris. Watch out for the changeup here. The pitch popped him up. Left field. Ballinger in, calling for it. And that'll end the inning. The Sooners get a base hit, but leave a man. We head to the fifth. Game two of the Supers. 8-1. Oklahoma leads it. Today's broadcast brought to you by Homeland. This is Sooner Baseball from Learfield.
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0: Things college baseball, including live games and talk, tune into SiriusXM College Sports Radio, Channel 84, and streaming on the SiriusXM app. Fifth inning, 8-1 OU. Xander back to the bump. He'll face 8-9-1 to start this Jayhawk fifth. Starting with Jordan Bach. This is the guy Oklahoma has struggled the most with in the Super Regional. Bach homered in Game 1. He's got an RBI single in Game 2. He's 2-for-4 in the Supers. And he takes the first pitch high. 2019 U.S. Open champion Gary Woodland down in the Kansas dugout today. That's pretty cool. Pitch is high, 2-0. What a story that guy has, by the way. Recovering from brain surgery. Now, you know, Xander would love to get through five. The 2-0, outside, ball three. Xander, as good as he has been this year, and he's been great most of the year in relief and down the stretch here as a starter, doesn't have a win. Sometimes that's just luck, especially when you're in the bullpen. He's 0-2. And there's a four-pitch walk to start the fifth to Jordan Bach. That might get the Sooner bullpen percolating. Second walk issued by Xander. Savion Flowers now. Flowers, the DH today, didn't play in Game 1. Struck out his first time up. Sophomore out of Cisco College. As Dayton LaChance walks out to the mound for a quick chat with the younger Mercurius. ...263rd all-time matchup between OU and KU on the diamond. And here comes Skip Johnson, and he's already made the point. That's going to do it for Xander. He came back and gave him another inning, and now Oklahoma's headed to the bullpen. We'll take a timeout. Serta Pro Painter's pitching change here in the fifth. Sooners lead it 8-1.
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1: 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Let Robert and Jonathan take care of you. It'll be left-hander Nate Smithberg first out of the pen for OU, the 18th appearance of the year for the side armor. He's 1-0 with a 3-2-1 ERA. In 14 innings, Nate with 14 strikeouts and 4 walks. And opponents hitting 265 against him. We'll see if Kansas makes a move with their DH here. He is currently Savion Flowers in the game as a left-handed hitter if they stick with him.
13: Toby Xander Mercurius getting a lot of love in the dugout. Reggie Willits and Russell Raley even came over and gave him handshakes. Just really, really admire the freshman for his performance during the Super.
1: Showed some guts. You know, it would have been real easy to say, I did my job last night. It's 8-1. Everybody else go finish it. But he kind of came back today and demanded the baseball and got him 3 more outs in the fourth inning in order. The leadoff walk in the fifth was his final batter. That runner is his responsibility. But as of right now, 4 innings for Mercurius, 3 hits, 1 run, 6 strikeouts, 2 walks. He threw 65 pitches.

0: Richardson, you can ring it up. Technically a 5-6-3 double play. The shift was on, so it was Jackson Willits that took the throw at second base from Camden Johnson. You don't see that very often either. And there are two outs in the inning. Oklahoma, the best team in the SEC at turning twin killings, does it again. And now what do we got here as Dan Fitzgerald is out to argue something. Wanted to have a chat with home plate umpire Josh Sheppis, and now he's talking to first base umpire Clint Fagan. No idea what he could be upset about. Neither base was the play close. Top of the order, Tyson LeBlanc now. He's got one of their three hits today. First pitch to him is fouled back. I think it looks like, watching on television, he's arguing that maybe Smithberg wasn't coming set. Seems like he was arguing perhaps a balk should have been called. He's 2 outs, nobody on. LeBlanc 1-for-6 in the super. The pitch. That looked pretty good, but didn't get the call. 1-1. Might have been low. I did give you one wrong piece of information earlier I want to correct after this pitch. Inside, 2-1. Schedule this weekend if, or whoever wins here in Kansas, will play Alabama at 2 o'clock Central Time on Saturday. The games are at 1-6 on Friday, 2-7 on Saturday. So, didn't want anybody to make any plans, and I have led you astray. Here's the 2-1. Pop foul out of play, 2-2. Not counting any chickens. I'm just whoever's listening. Oklahoma fans, Kansas fans. That's the schedule this weekend. LeBlanc, a school record, 24 home runs this year. He is their best player. Out of Maurice, Louisiana. The 2-2. Low and in, full count. Right-handed hitting shortstop. LSU Eunice. That's where Dawson Willits went, didn't it? Yeah. Full count to him. Smithberg into the windup, and the pitch is hit hard right at Jackson Willits at short. He catches it chest high, and the inning is over. Sooners have done a very good job against LeBlanc so far here in the Super Regional. It's taken a while, but we're halfway home in game two. We head to the bottom of the fifth. Oklahoma leads it 8-1. One win away from Omaha. This is Sooner Baseball from Learfield.
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0: 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It's no surprise that Riverwind Casino is the official entertainment destination of OU Athletics. Dayton Taki leads off the bottom of the fifth for OU. He homered off Bodie Ray last night. First pitch to him here. Check swing, but he went around for strike one. Certainly one of the stars of this year's 2026 NCAA tournament so far, Dayton Taki. The walk-off homer to knock out Georgia Tech. And he has homered five times in the last two weekends. The 0-1 is high. He hit three in Atlanta, and he has homered in both games here in Lawrence. It is a remarkable run. One for two today. A ball and a strike. Ray to the plate, and he drops a breaking ball in there for strike two called. Taki, Branch, and Walk do up. We are in the bottom of the fifth inning. Nothing has changed since the resumption of play. Here's the pitch. Fastball is high, 2-2. Leadoff man in the fifth. Ray into the windup, and the pitch is swung on and missed. Fourth strikeout for Ray. He gets Taki. Taki won the first showdown between those two, and Ray wins the second one. Kyle Branch now, he's been on twice today, or in this game. Laid down a squeeze bunt that worked in the second inning. Played it a run. He also got aboard on an error. And then last time up, he walked and stole a base. First pitch misses inside. Kyle trying to join Colby in Omaha. And what a story, of course, that will be for the local and national media. The Branch brothers on the same side of the bracket up there if it happens. Yeah, go ahead, Carly.
1: I was going to say I'm making my way up there now to see if I can find my friends Rusty and Carrie. Just a great family overall.
0: The Branch's strike is called 1-1. Their youngest brother won the state championship and was named the MVP high school state championship down in Texas this week. Colby, of course, helped lead Georgia to a super regional victory over Mississippi State. Now Kyle trying to do it against Kansas. That is a dream week for the Branch family. Pitches outside, 2-1.
1: Toby, I was also texting back and forth with Grant Stevens, and he said Jason Bowden, Gavin Jones, and LJ Mercurius are all warming up.
0: Thank you. Jason Bowden, Gavin Jones, LJ Mercurius, all warming up in the Sooner bullpen. The 2-1 to Branch. Inside corner, called strike two. Fastball at 91. Bodie Ray's stuff isn't overpowering from a velocity standpoint, but he is tall and he comes right over the top at you. It's a unique delivery. He's 6'6", 240. Very much an over-the-top downhill delivery. Here's the 2-2. Swing and a foul tip. Got a piece. I haven't seen Kyle Branch's spray chart, but it must be pretty even distribution-wise because every team we play plays him straight up. There's no shifting with two strikes on Kyle Branch. Trying to get aboard with one out here in the bottom of the fifth. Ray kicks and fires, and he misses high and tight, and the count is full. Top of the order, Jason Walk on deck. Branch stares at the top of his bat, puts the left foot in the box, now joined by the right, kicks it once, waves the bat above his right ear as he awaits the payoff pitch. Here it comes. Outside, ball four. The check swing, and he didn't go. And Branch is aboard for the third time in this game, second time via the free pass. That is the sixth walk for Jayhawk pitching, and the third for Bodie Ray. Back to the top of the order. Ray worth keeping an eye on the pitch count, too. Remember, this is the closer. I was talking to Brian Haney, the Jayhawk play-by-play voice before the game. He said they have used him at times this year to go as many as three innings. So an extended outing is not, you know, rare. But that first pitch to Jason Walk was his 52nd already, as it's called strike one. He's gone 2 1/3 innings and 52 pitches. An outing that started last night. Branch at first with one out. The throw goes to first. 9-game hit streak for Jaywalk now after that first inning double in this one. He has scored a couple of runs. He's 3-for-7 in the Super Regional. Another Sooner surging at the right time as he takes the next pitch for a called strike. That's two in a row at the top of the zone. And Walk did not care for either call. Exits the batter's box in frustration, and they'll shift him now. He thought both pitches were high. And another throw to first. Oklahoma has swiped six bags in the Super Regional. They are 6-for-6 against Kansas. Six different Sooners have a stolen base. Here's the pitch. Fouled back. Walk Willits, Camden Johnson, Dayton LeChance, Kyle Branch, and Brendan Brock. And there was one runner picked off. That was Camden Johnson last inning. Or, yeah, that was last inning. No, it was in the third. Excuse me. We're in the fifth now. Another throw to first. Jaywalk, 12-for-30 in postseason. He homered once in Atlanta. He's drawn four walks as well. No balls and two strikes to him. Here it comes. It's a pitch out. Branches staying put. They throw down to first. He's back in safely. Dykoff tried to push Branch off the bag, and they share a chuckle. The throw down was a bit high. Dykoff had to climb the ladder to bring it in. Branch takes a slightly larger lead. Here's the 1-2. Swing and a miss. Goes to the breaking ball to strike out Walk for the second out of the inning. Five of them now for Bodie Ray. Bodie Ray pitched in every game of the Lawrence Regional last weekend. Northeastern and both wins over Arkansas. He's a workhorse. His mom, by the way, makes good luck cookies for everyone before a series. They are deconstructed Oreo cookies sandwiched between chocolate chip cookies. I know this because I was given one before game one of the series. Camden Johnson takes ball one. Camden's been on all three times, a bunt single and two walks. Two outs, Branch at first. Here's the 1-0. Upstairs, delayed steal, throw down to second, and they got him. They sniffed out the delayed steal that time. Kyle Branch thrown out, and the inning is over. We head to the sixth, 8-1, OU in front, game two of the Supers. This is Sooner Baseball from Learfield.
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0: 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The University of Oklahoma Athletics is one with you. Well, it was 8-1 when play was halted last night in the third inning. That is still our score as we go to the sixth now. Tyson Owens leading off, still Nate Smithberg on the mound. Smithberg came on in the fifth, got the double play ball and the line out, and he'll start the sixth inning against the left-handed hitting Owens, who's 0-for-2 in this game, 1-for-5 in the Super Regional. Smithberg's first pitch, grounded foul. If Oklahoma, of course, is unsuccessful today, they will board the buses and head home. If they are to win today, they will not do that. Here's the 0-1 first. High pop up into left. Toward the line, Brendan Brock. He's camping. He's got it. And there's one out. Of course, all logistics have to be worked out in advance. You can't just not want to jinx anything and wait till the last second. So again, if Oklahoma is unsuccessful today, they'll come home, obviously. But if they win today, they're going to stay in Kansas City tonight and tomorrow night and just go from here to Omaha. Be there on Wednesday. No use going all the way back home and then all the way back up. Mungarieta, first pitch lined into right. Desan Harris in, dives, and he caught it. Desan Harris, a full Superman dive toward the infield, and there's two away. Put a star by that one. A sinking line drive to right by Mungarieta. And Desan Harris
10: got it.
0: Two outs. Big grin on his face. What a play. Here's Dykoff now. Left-handed hitting first baseman. And he takes a ball inside. So usually Nate Smithberg is a one, maybe two batter guy, a lefty specialist. This is the fifth batter he's faced, though, in this outing. The 1-0, popped him up. This should end the inning. Branch out into shallow right, calling for it. Now coming in, he's got it. And that'll do it for the top of the sixth. 1-2-3 go the Jayhawks. We head to the bottom. Oklahoma 8, Kansas 1. Today's broadcast brought to you by Homeland. This is Sooner Baseball from Learfield.
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0: 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Camden Johnson leading off the bottom of the sixth inning. Sooners still leading 8-1. How about Nate Smithberg? Two full innings of relief and only 13 pitches thrown. Camden was at the plate when Branch was thrown out trying to steal to end the fifth inning. First pitch of the sixth is a fastball low. 0-1. Sooners 8 runs, 7 hits, no errors. Kansas 1 run, 3 hits, 1 error. Since the resumption of play, we have had one base hit combined, and that was Brendan Brock's fourth inning single into left. Not much offense so far. Outside 2-0. Of course, Oklahoma perfectly happy to just ride it out, leading 8-1. The pressure is on Kansas, and they are running out of innings. Wind whipping pretty good in the right field flags right now. It's been blowing in all weekend out of the south. Here's the 2-0. Way outside, ball three. This field is positioned opposite of the one in Norman, Kimry Family Stadium. Down the right field line here is directly south. So a south wind like we've had all weekend is blowing in from right. Of course, that would be blowing out to left in Norman. Here's the 3-0. There's a strike called. Fastball at 92 from Ray. See if maybe Ray is getting fatigued a bit. We've got activity in the Kansas bullpen. Three balls and one strike. The speedy Camden Johnson. Here's the pitch. Chopping foul ball at the plate. Caught a piece of Mungarieta. And the count is full. They're going to allow the Kansas catcher to work out the pain a bit. Home plate umpire Josh Shepis cleaning it off. Bodie Ray had an outing this year in which he threw 73 pitches. That was against Utah. Another one in which he threw 78 against Houston. Right now he's at 63. There is no tomorrow. He is being effective. Other than the Taki homer, he's allowed just the one other hit. He has walked three guys, though. Everybody ready now for the payoff. Here it comes. Misses inside, ball four, and Camden Johnson's aboard to start the sixth. And that usually means trouble for the opposition. Third walk in the game for Camden. Fourth time he's been aboard. Dayton LaChance now. Ground shoved it out last time up, 1-for-3 in this one, including a 2-RBI single. Any run, even if it's just one, might feel like a backbreaker to the Jayhawks. Camden, a huge lead. And there he goes. First pitch is taken high. Throw to second. Not nearly in time. He swiped it. First pitch running, Camden Johnson. Second stolen base of the game, 28th of the year. The pitch, by the way, was a ball to LaChance. High, 1-0.
17: Start the clock.
0: Sooners top RBI guy with a chance for another here. He's got 60 on the season. Kansas fans growing irritable. Here's the 1-0. Caught the outside corner with a slider, 1-1.
17: There you go, 1-for-2.
0: Camden certainly capable of stealing third if they don't pay attention to him. He's done it many times, including in this game. Johnson and LaChance were a part of a double steal back in the second inning. The 1-1. Live ball to left. That's deep. LaChance, track. Whoa, watch it fly. Big Maple. Home run number 15. And it's 10-1 OU. A two-run shot down the left field line. Oklahoma's fifth home run of the Super Regional. And for Dayton LaChance, his third of the postseason. He has a flair for the dramatic. And he's done it again here in the sixth inning today. And the Sooners now lead it by 9. That might be it for Bodie Ray. Here comes head coach Dan Fitzgerald. The first batter he faced homered off of him, Dayton Taki. And the last batter he faced homered off of him, Dayton LaChance. And the Jayhawks are going to the bullpen. A Serta Pro Painters pitching change here in the bottom of the sixth. Oklahoma has added on a LaChance big fly. New Kansas pitcher on the mound when we come back. This is Sooner Baseball from Learfield.
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0: Two-run home run for Dayton LaChance makes it 10-1 OU here in the bottom of the sixth. And a new pitcher on for Kansas, right-hander Toby Scheit. Before we tell you about him, let's pause 10 seconds for station ID. 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
0: Side-arming right-hander Toby Scheit, 6-foot senior from Columbia, Missouri. A transfer from Bryant is the next Jayhawk arm on. 32nd appearance of the year. He's 5-1 with a 5.30 ERA. 43 strikeouts, 16 walks. And opponents have hit him at a 265 clip. Sooners have seen all their top arms now. Dan Fitzgerald not holding anything back. He can't afford to. They're down 9 in the sixth. Still nobody out here, and here's Jackson Willits. First pitch, pop foul, out of play, off to the left. Dayton LaChance, a no-doubter over the left field wall into the backyard, as they call it. 15th home run of the year, and he didn't hit his first until two-thirds of the way through the season. What a tear. Willett's 0 for 2 with a walk. Scheit, the delayed delivery, now the 0-1. Ground ball to second. Osorio's there, and he'll lob to first for out number one. The last time these two teams played each other before this weekend was a memorable one. The 2024 Big 12 Tournament semifinals in Arlington. Jackson Nicklaus walked them off with a home run to right. The last time these two teams played in Lawrence back in 2022, the Sooners swept them here and, of course, went on to the College World Series that season. Trey Gamble, first pitch swinging, fouled out of play. Oklahoma comes into play today having won 9 of their last 10 head-to-head against Kansas. If they could make it 10 of 11, they would head to the College World Series. No balls and a strike to Gamble. The pitch caught the outside corner. 0-2. It's the power surge that not only is responsible for this OU hot streak, but has been utterly surprising. Oklahoma, disappointing number of home runs they hit this year, really, until the last 2 or 3 weeks. Ground ball to the right side. The shortstop, LeBlanc, playing him there, throws out Gamble. The Sooners have now hit 33 home runs in their last 12 and a half games. 81 on the year. What is that? 33 of 81? Yeah. Stand by. I'm doing some math. 41% of their total season home runs have come in the last 12 and a half games. And Brendan Brock gets hit by the first pitch from Scheit. That is the third time Brock's been hit in this game.
1: Yeah, Toby, I'm up in the stands with the parents and the friends, and I'm sure you can hear his little sister Victoria. The Brocks are a very animated family up here. It's awesome.
0: One single. I think they're fake mad.
1: They are fake mad.
0: Yeah.
1: She's just like her father. It is awesome.
0: Definitely not intentional. It looked like an off-speed pitch that plunked Brendan in the back. Desaad Harris now with 2 outs and a speedy runner at first. The pitch, low and away. Now the Sooner fans have showed up in full force this weekend. And they have been rewarded by a fantastic performance. Oklahoma was mightily outnumbered in Atlanta and shocked the world.
3: Get this game done.
0: They have had some friends show up to help him here. Desaad Harris rides one into deep right center field. He might have done it too. There it goes. It's gone. Dash smokes one to right. Another two-run home run. And it's 12-1 OU. Unbelievable. This team is unbelievable. It doesn't matter what you throw at them. The best offense of the modern era, 5 rain delays, you name it. They just keep coming at you. 4th home run of the year for Desaad. A 2-run shot and Oklahoma now firmly in control here in Lawrence, if they weren't already. 12-1. Taki fouls the first pitch he sees. That's the 3rd home run of the game, the 6th of the Super Regional, the 16th of the postseason. And the 0-1 to Taki is a called strike, fastball 0-2. And that ball into the wind, mind you, was absolutely tattooed. Two outs, nobody on for Taki. The 0-2 to him. That's lined into left field. Dying base hit. A simple single for Taki. He hasn't had a lot of those. Hit number 10 for the Sooners. Another double-digit scoring outing and another double-digit hits outing in the postseason for OU. Kyle Branch now, the eighth batter of the sixth inning. You gave me a stat. Oh, go ahead. I'm sorry. Pat's in a conversation. I interrupted. And now we're going to have a visit to the mound as pitching coach Brandon Scott is headed out to talk to Scheit. Sooners up 12-1 here in the bottom of the sixth inning. One in the first, six in the second, one in the third, and four so far here in the sixth on a pair of two-run homers from LaChance and Harris. The meeting on the mound breaks up. Whatever overnight gumption Kansas and their fans mustered up to dream of a big comeback today, the Sooners have come back and squashed it. Still three innings to go, but the lead has grown from 8-1 overnight to 12-1 now. Branch, a pair of walks and a squeeze bunt in this game. He's got Taki at first with two outs. First pitch is a sidearm slinging strike right on right. That's tough.
1: Toby, I was told that the Branches decide to stay in Athens and celebrate with Colby a little bit longer, but okay. I think they have something exciting to look forward to in the near future.
0: It's looking better and better, isn't it?
1: It is. It is.
0: Here's the 0-1 outside. We were in Athens last year when there was a big Branch family reunion there. Mama Branch made everybody jerseys that were half Georgia, half OU. They were wearing them around all weekend. I wouldn't be surprised if those jerseys don't show up again if Oklahoma can finish the deal here in Nebraska next weekend. The 1-1. Strike call. And it'll be pretty easy, at least in game one, for Sooner fans to cheer for the older Branch. Georgia's going to be playing the heated rival Texas Longhorns in game one. What a game that'll be. One ball and two strikes to Kyle. Toby Scheit on the mound into the windup. And that's a chopping foul ball the other way. You had shared a stat with me, Pat, about four-run innings yesterday. They've done another one. You could finish what you're doing, but I'm curious about it. It's been a big inning explosion in the postseason. Two of them in this game. Here's the 1-2 to Branch. Got him looking, and that'll end the inning. Good pitch there. First strikeout for Scheit. Inning over. Sooners send eight to the plate. They score four. Two-run homer for LaChance. Two-run homer for Harris. This is the sixth inning in the postseason in which the Sooners have scored at least four runs. Amazing. We go to the seventh. Oklahoma in front 12-1. This is Sooner Baseball from Learfield.
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0: The University of Oklahoma at Sooner Sports Properties would like to thank our concession partners, Anheuser-Busch, Fletcher's Original Corny Dogs, Coca-Cola, Frito-Lay, The Baked Bear, Taco Mayo, Wonderful, and Boomerang Diner. Seventh inning here in Lawrence, game two of the Supers. Oklahoma in front 12-1. They won game one 8-1. What was that? 2 days ago now? First pitch to Osoria is outside. It is still Nate Smithberg on the mound. This is the third time this year that Smithberg has gone two full innings in an outing. But he's only thrown 13, now 14 pitches in this one. He's gone as many as 31 pitches before. There's a strike, 1-1. And he has retired all five batters he's faced. He has recorded six outs. Got a double play ball from Flowers, the first batter he faced. LeBlanc lined out. Owens flied out. Mungarieta lined out. Dykoff popped out. 2-1 the count now to Osoria. Kansas managed just four hits in game one. Three hits so far here in game two. And they came in hot at the plate, just like Oklahoma did. Put up some big numbers against Arkansas in the regional last weekend, but the Sooner pitching has stifled them so far. Here's the 2-1. Outside, ball three. All three hits in this game, singles. They have one extra base hit in the series, and that was the Bach home run in game one. Three balls and a strike to Osoria. The pitch is fouled out of play off to the right. Kansas was hoping Cade Baldridge would be able to get healthy enough to play in the Super Regional. So far, he has not. Dealing with some sort of a muscle pull. That's their second team All-Big 12 second baseman. Normally, he's at second, and Osoria is the DH. But no Baldridge so far this weekend. Swinging, a miss. Smithberg strikes out Osoria for the first out of the seventh. Xander Mercurius and Nate Smithberg now have combined seven strikeouts and two walks today. That means in the Super so far, the quartet of Rager, LJ, Xander, and Smithberg, 16 strikeouts, two walks. Here's Ballinger. He's got one of the walks back in the second inning today as he takes a ball. Struck out looking his next time up. Left on left. The 1-0 is hit into center field. Jason Walk giving chase. He's there. He's got it. That ball was well hit, but Walk tracked it down, and there's two away. Seven straight retired by Smithberg. Sooner Sports Podcast is your all-access audio pass to Sooner Sports. Chris Plank is the star reliever of our podcast. Does a great job. It's brought to you by Allstate and the Riverwind Casino. Had a chance to talk with Planker on his radio show earlier today. There's strike one to Schlotterbeck. Dylan Schlotterbeck, the third baseman, 0 for 2, 0 for 5 in the Super Regional. Fly ball, right field. Harris is there, and it's a 1-2-3 inning. And the train just keeps rolling down the tracks. It is time to stretch here in Lawrence. 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
3: 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New pitcher on for Kansas as we go to the bottom of the seventh. Right-hander Matisse Nayrol. He is their third starter. He's the guy that we were told could start the third game of the Supers if it got that far. They're going to him here. 6'5 junior, 210 out of France. A Cochise College transfer. Let's give you Nayrol's numbers on the year. He did start game three against Arkansas in last week's Lawrence Regional. This is his first relief outing of the year. Made 17 starts. He's 4-3 with a 4.92 ERA. 70 strikeouts in 67 innings with 28 walks. Arkansas got after him pretty good early in game three of the Lawrence Regional last weekend. I think he ended up only going an inning, maybe an inning and a third. He starts off Jason Walk here with a strike. Jay Walk, the only Sooner that didn't bat in that four-run sixth inning. He's 1-for-3 with a double and a walk in this game. 12-1 OU. And he rips that into center field, a base hit right over the head of Nayrol, past the diving glove of LeBlanc. Hit number 11 for the Sooners and number 2 for Walk. Think about what Oklahoma's trying to accomplish here, folks. Just let it rattle around in your brain a bit. Last weekend, they knocked off the regular season and postseason champions of the ACC. Georgia Tech. Twice. Something nobody did on their home field all year. And this weekend, trying to knock off the regular season and postseason champions of the Big 12. Ground ball to second, should be two. Flip to second for one, throw to first, double play. 4-6-3. Two outs. The team that finished in 11th place in the SEC, they were the 11 seed in Hoover. It was a good season for Oklahoma, but they were the 11 seed in Hoover. In back-to-back weekends, trying to take down the regular season and tourney champs of the ACC and Big 12 back-to-back to get to Omaha. Dayton LeChance now with two outs, nobody on, takes one high. And that caught a piece of Josh Sheppis, our home plate umpire, on the hand. Ball one. Sooners have only played three teams. They played the Citadel twice, Georgia Tech three times, and now Kansas twice. Here's the 1-0. Swing and a miss. If Oklahoma wins, only OU and Ole Miss will have made it to Omaha without playing a game on their home field. The Rebels won the Lincoln, Nebraska Regional and then went to Auburn for the Supers. Everybody else there will have at least played a regional, if not both the regional and super regional at home. This has popped up on the infield. LeBlanc at short looks like he's going to call for it. And he's got it, and that'll do it. Sooners got a hit, but they end up going in order because of the double play. We head to the eighth. It's getting late here in Lawrence. 12-1 OU, 6 outs away from Omaha. This is Sooner Baseball from Learfield.
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3: 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Toby Rowland back with you in the booth. It is Nate Smithberg back to the mound for Oklahoma. Carly, what's the feeling down in the dugout?
8: Yeah, I'm actually still up with the I'm actually still up with the parents in the stands. Very, very excited. I'm next to Trey Gamble's mama. She's like, we got six more outs.
3: Very good. They're feeling it here in Lawrence. You're feeling it at home, wherever you are, listening in, watching in today. Nate Smithberg, first pitch to Jordan Bach, curls outside for a ball. Skip Johnson flipped a switch in Atlanta, Georgia. And his team has played some of the best baseball over a two-week span that we've ever seen out of an Oklahoma baseball team. 1-1 the count now. Work is not done yet. Sooners leading 12-1 here in the eighth. They are 15-0 this year when they score 10 or more runs in a game. Outside, 2-1. And now time is called. Smithberg asked to wait for eye contact. Bach has singled and walked today. Left-handed hitting right fielder, 290 average on the year. Got the long hair flowing out under the batting helmet. Here's the pitch. That's in there for strike two called. I'm not sure when Skip Johnson sent Smithberg to the mound that he intended for him to pitch three innings plus, but nobody's reached against him yet. He has just been mowing down birds. 2-2. Fly ball to left, slicing toward the line. Brock giving chase. Watch out for the wall, and he runs out of play.
8: Toby, I just got an update from Grant Stevens. Looks like it may be Jason Bowden or LJ Mercurius out the pen next.
3: Thank you, Carly. Jason Bowden, LJ Mercurius continuing to warm for OU. Bowden hasn't pitched since last Monday. Mercurius, LJ, threw 46 pitches here in Game 1 on Saturday. Here's the 2-2 to Bach from Smithberg. Got him. Swing it. High heat, top of the zone. Bach waved at it, and there's one gone in the eighth. Savion Flowers now. Oklahoma, a massive underdog in Atlanta. You couldn't find a single pundit, maybe even a single Sooner fan, I don't know, that picked him to come out of that regional. A slight underdog here in Lawrence coming in as Flowers grounds one to first. Taki's got it. He'll take it himself, and there's two outs. But other than one setback on a rainy Saturday night a week ago, that rain-delayed controversial game that Georgia Tech won 9-3, the Sooners have absolutely steamrolled their way and are now four outs away from the promised land. Tyson LeBlanc now. One for three. One for seven in the Supers. High fly to left, and LeBlanc got into that one. Back to the wall, Brendan Brock, and it's gone. 25th home run of the year for LeBlanc makes it 12-2. Well, they held him down for almost the entire Super Regional, but LeBlanc roars in what will likely be his final at-bat. Heck of a player right there. Home run number 25. And let's see if Skip goes and gets Smithberg now. Tyson Owens 0 for 3 is the batter. He's a left-handed batter, so we might leave him in to face Owens. Let's see. So far, no sign of Skip. 12-2 OU. Swing and a miss. Jayhawks have hit two home runs now in the regional, both solo shots. Bach in game one, LeBlanc in game two. Owens 0 for 3 in the game, and the 0-1 misses way outside. If the Sooners win, they will face Alabama Saturday afternoon at 2 o'clock in the College World Series. Two teams that played a three-game set in Norman earlier this year, and Alabama won 2 of 3. 1-1 is high and tight. Those games were back the first weekend of April. Bama won game one 10-7. OU won game two 4-2. And the Tide won game three 3-2. All three close games. All three decided by three runs or less. A little bit high. 3-1 the count to Owens. Two outs, nobody on. A run in for Kansas in the eighth. Here's the 3-1, and he walked him. And that feels like the end of the road for Nate. Let's see. Augusto Mungarrieta will be the batter. Infield coming together. Skip Johnson coming out, and he is making a move. I'm going to keep it here for a second and see what kind of ovation Nate Smithberg gets coming off the mound. Sooners lead it 12-2. Acerta Pro Painters pitching change taking place. And it looks like it'll be Jason Bowden that's headed out. It is. Number 35 comes charging out of the pen. He'll be next and maybe last if he can do a good job here. Bowden has made his way through inspections from the third base ump. On the infield, just now reaching the mound. Nate Smithberg gives him the baseball. Listen to the Sooner fans. Heck of a job by the lefty. Serta Pro Painters pitching change. Jason Bowden on the mound when we come back. This is Sooner Baseball from Learfield.
5: Mike Rowe here with another random fact. 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

0: Gordon, the junior from Orange Field, Texas, on for the 25th time this year, all in relief. 5-1 with a 5.50 ERA, 39 strikeouts, 23 walks, a sub-200 opponent batting average. He is on with one on, two outs in the eighth. Sooners leading it 12-2. Now four outs away from Omaha. Tyson LeBlanc has homered in this inning. Tyson Owens worked a walk. The batter is the catcher, Augusto Mungarrieta. And the first pitch is grounded right back up the middle. Branch is there. He'll step on the bag, and that ends the inning. One pitch, and the inning's over for Jason Bowden. And we go to the bottom of the eighth. Last chance for insurance for the Crimson and Cream. They lead it 12-2. This is Sooner Baseball from Learfield.
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0: 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Bottom of the eighth, Jackson Willits leads off. Sooners 12, Jayhawks 2. And the first pitch to him is a called strike from Matisse Nayrol. Oklahoma 12 runs, 11 hits, no errors. Kansas 2 runs, 4 hits, 1 error. Willits hitless today, trying to extend a 6-game hit streak, or hitless in this game, I should say. He has drawn a walk. Takes the next pitch low. 1-1. There will be several storylines that the media will love in Omaha if Oklahoma can get there. The Willits father-son connection will be one of them. The Mercurius brothers will be another. The Branch Boys will be another. Swing and a miss by Willits. 1-2. How about the job by Nate Smithberg? Final numbers for him. 3 2/3 inning, a season high. Gave up one hit, one run. Struck out two, walked one. A season high 36 pitches for Smithberg. High, 2-2 to Willits. Bowden throws one pitch to get out of the inning. Shift is on for Jackson. 3 to the right side. He's batting left-handed against the right-hand throwing Matisse Nayrol.

0: And the Frenchman into his windup. Swing and a miss. Got a chase there, and there's one out.
1: Toby, I just got a text from Grant Stevens. Jackson Cleveland's warming up. Looks like he'll close this one out for us.
0: Carly? Trey Gamble now. One for four. Oklahoma offense started to come alive in Fayetteville. Next to last weekend of the regular season. There was a string of games before that where getting more than four runs in a game was a major accomplishment. For about a month, really. Gamble, first pitch swinging, launches to right. He drives it deep. Track, wall, gone! Trey Gamble's second home run of the Super Regional. His 10th of the year. And it's 13-2 OU. Why not one more? That is Oklahoma's fourth home run of the game, the seventh altogether in Lawrence. Speaking of the offensive explosion, here's Brendan Brock. Wow. Wow, wow, wow. Next to last weekend of the year in Arkansas, they lost two of three. It's Brock grounds one foul. But in the last two games, they scored 23 runs. 15 in the finale to win. They beat the Hogs 15-10. Had a good offensive weekend against Tennessee. They just couldn't stop them. They scored 12 to beat them in the finale. And then they went to Atlanta. 15 against the Citadel. 15 against Georgia Tech. 13 today. There's a ground ball base hit in the left by Brock. Brendan Brock is going to be batting 500 or better. Oh, I could do the math here. He is 2-for-2 today with three hit-by-pitches. So in the postseason, he's now 13-for-26. He's batting 500 in the NCAA tournament. That will get the job done. He's on for the fifth time in this game. And now a mound visit. And that's going to do it for Matisse Nayroll. Dan Fitzgerald out for a Serta Pro Painters pitching change. The Sooners have tacked one on a Trey Gamble bomb. We'll step aside. New Jayhawk on the mound when we come back. Sooners now lead at 13-2. This is Sooner Baseball from Learfield.
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0: 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Let Robert and Jonathan take care of you. It is a left-hander, Emerson McKnight, on out of the pen. A freshman, number 46, 6'2", from Flower Mound, Texas. One of the rare Jayhawks we've talked about this weekend, who isn't a transfer, and that's because he's a freshman. He is the sixth pitcher of the game for Kansas. Only the seventh appearance of the year for McKnight. No record and an ERA of 16+. Only 2 2/3 innings on the year. He's got one strikeout and four walks. So an interesting move here by Dan Fitzgerald. With one out, the bottom of the eighth, Oklahoma leading now 13-2 after Trey Gamble's
4: 35 home run,
0: second home run in the Super Regional. That is now 35 home runs in the last 13 games. Desaun Harris has one today. Two-run shot last time up at the sixth. He'll bat now. He's 2-for-4 today. And an RBI single earlier. Grounds this to third. Could be two. Nope, the only play is to first. They get Harris. Brock advances. And there's two outs. 5-3 on the putout. And we get one more at-bat from Dayton Taki. Four in the game, two home runs in Lawrence, five home runs in the NCAA tournament. He's got Brock at second with two outs. First pitch left on left is a fastball strike. An absolutely dominant performance in two games over 3 days here in Lawrence. For the Sooners. Breaking ball, strike two called. This place was busting at the seams after winning the regional last week. First time they'd ever hosted a regional, and now the first time ever hosting a super. The tailgating, the lines for seemingly miles down Naismith Drive inside 1-2. And the scene was wild here on Saturday night. Oklahoma didn't give a rip. They just came and got after it again. And Taki is hit by a pitch. It was a breaking ball. Certainly not intentional. Taki walks down to first base. And there's two on with two outs now. Kyle Branch. Brock at second, Taki at first. Ground ball to third. Fielded by Schlotterback. He'll step on the bag for the force, and that ends the inning. And we go to the ninth. Oklahoma 3 outs away from the College World Series. They lead Kansas 13-2. Today's broadcast brought to you by Homeland. This is Sooner Baseball from Learfield.
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0: passionate fans and an ice cold Coca-Cola. Now that's a winning combo. Fan work is thirsty work. Enjoy a Coca-Cola. 13-2 OU. Top of the ninth. Three outs away. Jackson Cleveland is on to try to finish it. The Sooner closer, the right-hander, Miami transfer out of Deer Park, Texas. Making his 24th appearance of the year, he's 3-2 with eight saves. And he'll start by facing first baseman Josh Dykoff. First pitch is high. Oklahoma 13 runs, 13 hits, no errors. Kansas 2 runs, 4 hits, 1 error. Here's the 1-0. Fastball, strike called. 1-1. Of course, Jackson Cleveland, maybe an unheralded figure last Monday, a week ago today, in that walk-off win over Georgia Tech in Atlanta. Dayton Taki got all the headlines, and rightfully so. Fly ball foul to left. But it was Jackson Cleveland that came in to hold down that prolific Yellow Jacket offense for the last several innings to give the OU offense time for the rally. A tall task, to say the least. One ball and two strikes to Dykoff. Sooner fans all standing here in Lawrence. Here's the pitch. High. Oklahoma seeking a 12th College World Series appearance. SEC fans may be surprised to find out that would be fourth most in that prestigious league. High fly to right. In after it, Desan Harris calling for it. Racing toward the line. He's got it, and there's one out. Texas has been to 39 now. They're a part of the field this year. LSU 20. Florida 14. And then next would be Oklahoma and Arkansas at 12. Here's Osoria, 0 for 3. First pitch from Cleveland. Ground ball to short. Willett's gloves, bobbles, bare hands, throws. Got him! Two outs! Put on a little bit of show for that one. But he got the job done. And it's up to Brady Ballinger. For two with a walk. Two outs, nobody on in the ninth. Sooners lead it 13-2. Jackson Cleveland, a deep sigh. And the first pitch to Ballinger. Taken low for a ball. The Sooner dugout primed for a party. 8-1 the final in game one here on Saturday. It's taken 2 days, but they're one out away, leading 13-2 in the ninth. Here's the 1-0. Upstairs, two balls and no strikes. Sooner shifting Ballinger, three to the right side. Here's the 2-0. Strike called. Oklahoma hoping for a crimson-colored showdown Saturday at TD Ameritrade. Alabama awaits the winner at 2 o'clock. Two outs, nobody on. Here's the 2-1 pitch. High ball three. If he loses Ballinger, Schlotterbeck is on deck. Been the greatest season in Kansas baseball history, but the Sooners trying to end it here today. You could say the same for Georgia Tech last weekend. The 3-1 is ball four, and Ballinger is aboard. It was also, without a doubt, the greatest season in Georgia Tech history, at least in the regular season. They played for the championship against OU, of course, in 94. Schlotterbeck 0 for 3. They will play behind the runner, Ballinger at first. Cleveland's first pitch to Schlotterback. Popped him up. Is it playable? Dayton LaChance, behind home plate, drifting. He's got it! And you can unhitch the wagon! Put the ponies in the barn! This Sooner magical postseason run isn't over yet. Skip's boys are headed to Omaha. Oklahoma is back in the College World Series. Final score in Lawrence in the Super Regionals. Oklahoma 13 and Kansas 2. Wow! Dayton LaChance, a foul pop behind home plate, ends it. And the Sooners are headed north. An improbable postseason run continues for the Crimson and Cream. Hugs all around. Cam Johnson holding the sign that says Omaha bound, showing it to the Sooner fans. Handshakes between coaching staffs, and the Sooners avoided the dog pile, but lots of jumping around and hugs. Carly Murray's down on the field. She'll be gathering interviews for us. What you got, Carly? Sooners have been given the trophy. They are holding the Super Regional Championship trophy high in the air, and now photos will be taken with it here shortly. Wow. Skip Johnson, it's a bucket of Gatorade dumped on him out in front of the dugout. They shocked Georgia Tech last weekend, and they absolutely steamrolled the Birds this weekend. 8-1 and 13-2. And it will be Oklahoma and Alabama Saturday afternoon at 2 o'clock in the College World Series. The fifth SEC team to punch a ticket as Jackson Willits, the big oversized Omaha ticket, puts the OU sticker on it. And now they're throwing out the hats. The guys can't wait to wear the hats. Super Regional champs, Omaha bound. One of the most magical back-to-back weekends in OU baseball history. I haven't been around for all 12 now of the College World Series runs, but this has to rank way up there on the most improbable scale. And if they can stay hot, why not? Maybe they've got two more weekends of hot baseball in them. Now they're taking more pictures on the field. There's the big OU sign. There's the big Omaha sign, the ticket, the trophy. They're all wearing the hats. Meek's got the official picture, and the celebration continues. I think Carly had to change batteries, so whenever she's back up and with us, she's down on the field. Once again, the trophy hoisted into the air. 13-2, the final. They had to wait overnight because of the weather delay, but back at noon today, and TCB took care of business. Oklahoma, Alabama, Texas, and Georgia will duke it out on the right side of the bracket. It'll be West Virginia, Troy, North Carolina, and Ole Miss on the other side. Carly's getting interviews down there right now. We'll hear from her when we come back. Sooners are headed to the College Baseball Promised Land. This is Sooner Baseball from Learfield.
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0: First pitch to him is ripped into left field. That's a base hit. Here comes Branch. Walk rounds third. He'll score. A two-run single for Dayton LaChance. It's a five-run inning for the Sooners, and they lead it 6-1. A junior from Marion, Iowa, Kirkwood Community College product. High fly ball, right field. Taki gave it a ride. Back to the track, to the wall. He did it again. Unbelievable. Dayton Taki's fifth home run of the tourney. A solo shot to right center field, and it's 8-1 Sooners. The first batter Bodie Ray faces, launched. Bam! It is over in Lawrence, and the Sooners did it. 13-2 the final. They are headed to the College World Series. Welcome to the Brahms Ice Cream and Dairy Store postgame show. Brahms Farm Fresh for over 50 years, and let's go right down to the field to Carly Murray.
14: Well, Dave LaChance, congratulations. You guys just dominated the Super Regional to advance to Omaha. What's going through your mind right now?
15: Well, I mean, just this part of the plan. I mean, we have another step to go to, but it's a big one right there. We're going to celebrate today, but the job's not done for sure.
14: With all the ups and downs this season, what did it take to get to this moment?
15: It took a lot. It took us to support each other. We had some tough one, but that's obviously the best one of the year. But, I mean, we support each other till the end, and, I mean, it's fun to finally celebrate that with the boys.
14: What did you see from Xander, Nate, and Jackson today out on the mound, just controlling that offense?
15: Yeah, it shows a lot from Xander to come back on the mound after throwing it out yesterday, and Smithberg was ready to go, too. I mean, the guys just wanted to go to Omaha today, and you saw it from Xander. They brought their A game. It was awesome.
14: All right. Well, thank you. Congrats.
0: Dayton LaChance, another home run today. 15 home runs in the last one-third of the season. An astonishing run for him. One of several Sooners that have hit their stride at the right time. Back down to Carly. She's with Jackson Willits.
14: I'm down here with Jackson Willits, the shortstop. Jackson, you guys are going to Omaha. You have worked for this moment for the last 3 years as a Sooner. How are you feeling?
16: Man, I don't even know how to describe it. I'm so excited to go represent Sooner Nation in Omaha. I'm so excited to play for a national championship and keep competing for one more week with my boys.
14: And to know you've worked alongside your dad your entire career as a Sooner, what is that mean to you to get here?
16: Man, it's everything. All the hours we put in from when I was 2 years old till now, it's finally starting to pay off. And man, I'm so grateful to God for putting us in this position. And we're going to go shock the world one more week.
14: And your baby girl and your wife get to go watch you in Omaha. How does that feel?
16: Awesome. I mean, I can't wait to see him and celebrate with them.
14: Thanks, Jackson.
16: Thank you.
0: Jackson Willits, another Sooner that has played so well in this postseason. Team taking another photo down on the field. I'm watching the TV video of Skip Johnson hugging after the final out. The scenes are great. They're just great. Let's go back down. Carly's with LJ.
14: LJ, be curious. You're advancing to the College World Series in Omaha, and your little brother played a big part in that. What's going through your mind?
17: Let me tell you, there's not much other than I'm hella proud. Oh, I'm super proud. I'm super proud of him. He's a dog. He's a competitor, and he's everything we want him to be, and we're going to celebrate. We're going to celebrate together. I don't know. I kind of get emotional, but it's awesome. awesome to see, bro. I don't have much to say other than I'm very proud of them.
14: And for your mom to travel down here and watch both of you pitch so well to advance, how special is it to you that she was able to see you play in person?
17: Man, we haven't seen her in a couple months, and it's been tough. We've both been a little homesick, but to finally see her and for her to see us out here together and playing together and go to, like, basically our dream going up that we didn't realize was our dream, but we realize now, it means so much to us to be able to have her out here and her and my uncle come out and watch us and just have her here, really. Like, we haven't seen her in, like, 4 or 5 months, so it's been a while away from home, and it's our first time, so just her to be here was special.
14: Yeah, and you contributed a lot to this postseason run. Just how special is it for you to know everything that you put in, going through that slump and getting back to being where you're at?
17: Honestly, it means a lot, but at the end of the day, I'm doing it for the boys. Like, we keep talking about more per diem when we're doing it, so I'm just doing it for them. Who cares?
14: All right. Go celebrate with the guys.
17: Appreciate it.
0: More per diem for everyone. They're still on the field taking pictures. I see Skip Johnson walking over now to hug some more people over by the Sooner dugout. Sooners will take on Alabama at 2 o'clock on Saturday. I can share some information with you here quickly before we go to a break, and we're going to have more post-game reaction coming up, but this was just passed along. Deadline for requesting tickets is 6 o'clock tonight. Season ticket holders and donors, you should be being sent a link. It is Soonersports.com/myaccount. Deadline to request World Series tickets is 6 o'clock tonight. We'll take a break. We'll hear from Dayton Taki and more when we come back. The Sooners did it. They are headed back to the College World Series. 13-2 the final. This is Sooner Baseball from Learfield.
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0: Here's the payoff. Got him looking. Called strike three on the outside corner at 96. Xander comes back from 3-0 to strike out Ballinger. And there's two gone in the inning. Six strikeout for Xander Mercurius. The 0-1. Ground ball to third. Camden Johnson has it. Goes to second for one. Throw to first, and you can ring it up. Technically a 5-6-3 double play. Mungarieta, first pitch lined into right. Desan Harris in, dives, and he caught it. Desan Harris, a full Superman dive toward the infield, and there's two away. Families have come onto the field now at Hoagland Ballpark. Hugs all around. Let's go back down to Carly. She is with, I would assume, the most outstanding player of the Lawrence Regional, Dayton Taki.
14: Dayton Taki, you're advancing to Omaha, and with the season that you've had, ups and downs, coming back and being able to be so successful in this run and help your team advance, what does that mean to you?
1: Man, it's special. It's special that we never gave up on each other, and we always had the belief and love for each other to be in this moment.
14: Can you describe the hard work that it took for all of you to get to this moment?
1: Man, it took long days, blood, sweat, and tears, and man, it's unbelievable, man. We're just so happy, and we're glad to be going to Omaha.
14: Skip Johnson would just always talk about believing in yourself, and if you can believe in yourself, you can do anything. How did you see your team just kind of adapt to that mindset during this postseason run?
1: Yeah, I mean, they let us get hot, and we got our IC schedule really set us up for this. We played in tough environments, and last weekend we showed that we could play in those, and coming here to Lawrence, we played in a good environment.
14: All right, thanks, Dayton. Congrats.
0: Dayton Taki on one of the great postseason tears we've ever seen. 5 home runs in the NCAA tournament, including another one in this game. And Oklahoma wins it 13-2. It's time now for the postgame thoughts of Skip Johnson. I think he's been able to pull himself together now. Let's go down to the field. It's brought to you by Courtyard of Norman. Carly is with Skip.
14: I'm down here with Oklahoma head coach Skip Johnson. Skip, your team is advancing to the College World Series. With this up and down season these guys have had, how special is that?
3: Probably, it's really special. I mean, it shows you what adversity does to a baseball team, and they kept grinding. They kept putting everybody, being selfless. I can't thank the coaching staff, the administration enough, to give us this opportunity. But it really belongs to them, because they're the ones that go out there day in and day out and become selfless. And that's what we try to do as coaches, is put them in a position where they can do this.
14: Yeah, I remember you saying last week in Atlanta, if you guys can believe in yourself, you can do anything you set your mind to. How did you see them kind of adapt to that mindset during the Super Regional?
3: It was really good. I mean, I thought the offense was outstanding. The pitching was really good. I mean, Cord set the table along with LJ, and then watching Xander do what he did, and going through that adversity last night. I mean, we go to bed, we got a lead, Xander comes back out, runs out of gas, he throws the one inning. It was kind of weird, just asking him to throw one inning. But and then how about Nate Smithberg? I mean, he was incredible, and it just shows you what they're about.
14: What makes this team so special that the fans at home may not know about, that are just watching on TV?
3: Well, they care about the University of Oklahoma, and they care about each other, and they're really selfless people.
14: All right. Any message to the fans to come out to Omaha?
3: Load up. Come on. We need you.
14: All right. Thanks, Coach.
0: Load up. Come on. The official message from Skip Johnson. Load up. Come on. We need you. 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Don't worry, we got more interviews coming your way. Jason Watt goes 2-for-4 with a walk and 2 runs scored. Camden Johnson, 1-for-2, walked 3 times, had an RBI and 2 runs scored. Dayton LaChance, 2-for-5 with a homer. He had 4 runs batted in. Jackson Willits, 0-for-4 with a walk. Trey Gamble, 2-for-5 with a home run. Brendan Brock, 2-for-2 with an RBI. He was hit 3 times, scored twice. Desan Harris, 2-for-5 with a homer, 3 runs batted in. Dayton Taki, 2-for-4 with a home run. Kyle Branch, 0-for-2, walked twice, had an RBI and a run scored. The win goes to Smithberg, 3 2/3 innings of relief. The loss in this one goes to the Kansas starter, Mason Cook. Time of game, 3 hours and 7 minutes over 2 days, 4,249 in attendance, and they witnessed an Oklahoma victory 13-2. The Sooners will go to the College World Series with a record of 38-22. Kansas season comes to an end with a record of 45-18. 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Tap the app and save up to 25% today. Right back down to the field. Carly's working hard. She is with another of the stars of this one, Xander Mercurius.
14: I'm down here with Xander Mercurius. Xander, you guys are going to Omaha, and you pitch so well to contribute in this Super Regional. How are you able to just go out and dominate in such a big game?
4: I mean, just got to trust one pitch at a time, just like Skip says every time, you know. One pitch at a time, trust the process. I watched Cord go do it before, and it was great. So, I mean, I just felt like me and him, 1-2 punch, freshman year, you know, we got to get it done, got to go to Omaha. So I'm glad we got it done. We're going to have a great team over there, obviously, but, I mean, we battled today, and we hit the ball, and it was awesome.
14: What's it like watching your brother go out there and pitch?
4: It's great. I mean, honestly, watching him pitch is, I feel like he cares more about when he pitches or when he watches me. When I'm watching him, lately it's been very nerve-wracking. I'm like, oh, come on. But he's been really dialed in, and I love it, and he's great. He's living low in the zone. He's awesome.
5: They're interviewing him off the field.
14: All right. Well, thank you, Xander.
4: Thank you.
0: Sounds like that was the end of the interview. Some NCAA official maybe stepping in there. We're going to give Xander our Jimmy Austin OU Golf Club player of the game. Dayton LaChance could earn it as well. Dayton Taki. But how about the guts of the true freshman coming back out today after the rain delay last night, giving him another inning of work. Jimmy Austin OU Golf Club, where we encourage you to golf like a champion. We'll take a break, one final break, and come back and wrap it up. We'll have all the details for you of the schedule this weekend in Omaha when we come back. Sooners are headed to the CWS, 13-2 the final today. 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
0: The 1-1. Live ball to left. That's deep. LaChance, track. Whoa, watch it fly. Big Maple. Home run number 15. And it's 10-1 OU. Friends show up to help him here. Desaun Harris rides one into deep right center field. He might have done it too. There it goes. It's gone. Dash smokes one to right. Another two-run home run. And it's 12-1 OU. Gamble, first pitch swinging, launches to right. He drives it deep. Track, wall, gone. Trey Gamble, second home run of the Super Regional. His 10th of the year. And it's 13-2 OU. Why not one more? Four home runs for the Sooners in this one. Taki, LaChance, Deshaun Harris, Trey Gamble. We'll wrap them all up and combine them for our OG&E plays of the game today. OG&E, we energize life. 13-2 the final. The Sooners are headed to the College World Series. Final segment here, so let's set the table for you in Omaha this weekend. We know the eight teams now that are headed to the College World Series. They will the Sooners will stay here in Kansas City tonight and tomorrow night rather than going back home, and then they will bus up to Omaha on Wednesday. The festivities start up there on Thursday. It is open practice. If you've never been before, the Thursday before the College World Series, all eight teams will practice inside TD Ameritrade Ballpark. It's free. You can come down and watch the teams, perhaps get some autographs. All eight teams will hold press conferences as well. I would imagine Oklahoma will be practicing in the afternoon since they don't play until Saturday. And then play will start on Friday. The first game out of the box will be two teams that have never been to the College World Series before, West Virginia and Troy. They will play each other at 1 o'clock on Friday. Then the night game Friday night, 6 o'clock, will be North Carolina against Ole Miss. Saturday, the Sooners take the stage, 2 o'clock on Saturday. We will be on the air with you at 1:30 with pregame coverage. It'll be Oklahoma against Alabama. Again, these two teams played three times in the regular season in Norman. The Crimson Tide winning two of the three. All three were close games. All three games decided by three runs or less. That's 2 o'clock Saturday, Oklahoma and Alabama. Our pregame coverage at 1:30. Then the night game Saturday night, big time showdown, 7 o'clock. It'll be Texas against Georgia. Five SEC teams, including all four teams on the right side of the bracket, out of the Southeastern Conference. One ACC team, North Carolina. One Big 12 team, West Virginia. And one Sun Belt team, Troy. 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Brahms, farm fresh for over 50 years. When we sign off, we'll let you hear how this one ended today, but we got to thank our crew. Carly Murray doing a great job collecting interviews and all her in-game insights for us. She'll be with me in Omaha once again. Patrick Dunn helping us out in the booth, our media relations director for OU Baseball, and Darren McDermott running the show back in our Learfield Sooner Network studio. Final score one final time from Hoagland Ballpark in Lawrence, Kansas. It was Oklahoma 13 and Kansas 2. The Sooners are headed to the College World Series. Until Saturday, 2 o'clock first pitch, 1:30 pregame in Omaha. This is Toby Rowland saying, Sooners win, and Boomers Sooner, everybody. They will play behind the runner, Ballinger at first. Cleveland's first pitch to Schlotterback. Popped him up. Is it playable? Dayton LaChance, behind home plate, drifting. He's got it! And you can unhitch the wagon! Put the ponies in the barn! This Sooner magical postseason run isn't over yet. Skip's boys are headed to Omaha. Oklahoma is back in the College World Series. Final score in Lawrence in the Super Regionals. Oklahoma 13 and Kansas 2. Wow!
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6: 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You gotta let me fly!

0: are we doing, Oklahoma? It is the Franchise Afternoon Show. Matt Burton, Tyler Neal, Dave Myrick along with you today. Tyler and I out here at Lucky Star Casino, our home away from home, here every single week. We appreciate them having us out here. You guys come out here too, just a short 30-minute drive away from the Oklahoma City Metro. You can get yourself something to eat at the Rez Restaurant or something to drink where we are set up today here at the Boxcar Brewery. 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
1: Oh, hey, man, happy Monday. Excited about here at Lucky Star. Listeners, you're welcome. We kept Jerry Ramsey off the air today. I think all the way off the air, right? He was probably at Press 2 today. Baseball started at noon.
0: He asked Presti a couple questions. I heard Jerry Ramsey's voice. Yeah.
1: Did he? Okay, so he worked a little bit.
0: He worked a little bit. Yeah.
1: Yes. Was he trolling with his questions at all? Was he the one that asked about the SCA discourse?
0: No. I can't remember what his first question was about, but his second question was about music. So, of course. But it was Presti...
1: before he went to music.
0: It was long into the presser before Jerry went to the music. Okay. His first question was basketball. Centric. I can't remember exactly what it was.
1: Does Presti do his eyes roll whenever Jerry pipes up?
0: I don't think so. I didn't. I wasn't watching. I was just listening at that point. But
1: he wasn't like, oh, here we go.
0: Here we go. Yeah. All right. Yeah. This guy. Yeah. Exactly. Yeah. Can you repeat that, man? I'm sorry. I checked out.
1: I was too annoyed at there at first.
0: Dave Myrick back on the ones and twos. Dave, how are you, man?
2: Doing good, gentlemen. Just watched Oklahoma wrap up their trip to Omaha, Nebraska, and it was fitting, guys. I made the trip from Lake Eufaula up today to work and hang out with y'all, and made it in time to watch it. No other place to be than Randy Heights' office with Dave McKay. Jerry Ramsey was up here. I don't know why he lives here. He's got a cot somewhere I've never identified, but
1: probably a tiny one.
2: Probably a very tiny one, a small guy, but he's small in stature, but a very loud fan in there watching the end of that. Unbelievable stuff. I mean, we cover and talk OU baseball, followed this team all season. Did not see this coming. Always thought they'd maybe be a dangerous two, but man, oh man, what a magical run for Oklahoma baseball.
0: Oh man, it's
1: so cool!
0: It's awesome. It is absolutely awesome. Let's just start out there. Oklahoma punches their ticket to Omaha. I was listening to Toby on the way, we were on the way out here to Lucky Star, and he said he's been around now. Sentient and like around OU for all of their College World Series appearances. And he said this one ranks as among the most improbable ones that he can remember. And, man, from talking to Randy, from talking to Dave, we talked to Dave on Friday. I mean, from talking to Toby all year, you got the sense of, hey, the pitching is very solid. It's just, can the bats get going? And basically since the Fayetteville series on, from the Arkansas series on, you felt like that. I mean, if they get hot at the right time, this is a team that could do it. And, man, you needed some breaks for sure. But also, you went out and took these games, man. You went out and took the regional in Atlanta against the number two overall seed in Georgia Tech. You went out and just absolutely took it to the Kansas Jayhawks in the Lawrence Super Regional. I mean, there's nothing more to say other than, hey, I say it all the time, college baseball more than anything, you need to get hot at the right time. Like that is the main thing. Whoever gets hot at the right time is normally the one that ends up hoisting the

0: That was basically all she wrote for the Kansas Jayhawks. But man, what an awesome team this is, and I mean, just this is what you want. You're playing your best ball at the right time.
1: Yeah, I think, and Dale, I'll come to you next. I'm curious to hear kind of your main takeaway from how this team is playing right now, or maybe main reasoning for it. But to me, what's so impressive is that, you know, there's been so much that this team could use as excuses to not, you know, accomplish these results that they're getting. You look back at the Atlanta Regional, all the nonsense on Saturday after getting rained out, you know, weather delayed on Friday, and that game getting pushed to Saturday, having the long day at the field Saturday. Sunday beating Georgia Tech once, Monday beating them a second time after losing to them already. Here you had game two, you know, last night, get obviously have the weather and the lightning and all that stuff and kind of the unknown deep into the night past 10 o'clock. Today, come back, throw Xander back out there, business as usual. And I just have to peg it to or tie it to the Atlanta Regional. I know that the bats started getting hot before that, like you mentioned. But, you know, in sports, especially collegiate athletics and below, you show yourself as an individual and as a collective that you can beat certain teams. It's just kind of and it happens in the pros, too, especially with very young teams. You know, I think the OKC Thunder have experienced some of this. I think the Spurs beating the Thunder it could have been experiencing this. We'll talk about them down 2-0 to the Knicks, of course, so it's not leading to good results for them in the finals, but... You know, you show yourself you can do it, and then you're like, well, what the heck? We're playing well. Like, now we're playing with all the confidence in the world. We got some things on our side. You know, you're starting to – I mean, it feels like they almost had this series won before against Kansas before the thing even started. Kansas looked almost shell-shocked in a way. So I think that's it for me. And that kind of opens things up as you go to Omaha next weekend, Saturday, you know, first game against Alabama. Feels like just about anything's possible when the bats are swinging like this. I know Toby mentioned also, I think during the series, during the game today at one point, that this team is playing as well as he's really seen this program play over any stretch since he's been calling games. And you mentioned, you know, he had the last World Series run, and they are on another one, and it is very, very impressive. Dave, number one standout thing to you over these last, let's call it these last couple of weekends here for Skip Johnson and company.
2: Yeah, guys, I'd love to be able to explain why or how this happened. I go back to Moneyball, great movie with Brad Pitt, you know, after the A's won to set the AL record, and the guy doing the game is like, how do you explain it? How do you quantify it? You can't. Sometimes it's just baseball. That's the best takeaway I've got. The one thing I've seen really since they turned this around are both sides doing well. Yeah, you had spurts in the season where pitching would be great, but then you couldn't buy a hit. If you got a hit, it wasn't a timely hit. If you got a home run, it was a solo home run. Then you had times where the bats were alive and on fire, and the bullpen or the starters couldn't hit water if they fell out of a boat. And we said all year, like, this team should be better. We think it's better than their record indicates, especially the last month of the season. Guys, they lost their last four series heading into Hoover and then went one and done. So anybody out there saying they saw this coming, have another drink. I hope you enjoy it. But this is as improbable of a thing as I've witnessed watching, playing, talking a lot of baseball. But to answer your question directly, both sides, you know, kind of doing work and up and down the 1-9, 13 hits today. Six guys had a multi-hit game. That is just, that's 1-9 distribution that a lot of teams don't get. When you get it, typically you're pretty good, and they've been getting it a lot. Dayton Tocchi and Trey Gamble, in my opinion, the no-doubters, MVP of this entire postseason, the two elder statesmen on this team, just decided to turn this on at the right time. It's like once they got past Georgia Tech in game one over there in Atlanta, to get over that hump, they were like, you know what, let's go. Carefree, play baseball, the pressure's off, playing with house money. And they're still on that run. And I want to caution people not to think Kansas is a bad team. They are an elite college baseball team. They're one of the best teams Kansas has ever had. They swept the Big 12 tournament and the regular season. They beat a very good Arkansas team, which just beat Oklahoma 2 out of 3 over in Fayetteville to get here. This is more reflection that Oklahoma right now is hotter than the surface of the sun rather than Kansas is a mediocre team. They just ran into a buzzsaw in Oklahoma. But look, all you can do is tip your cap. You can't put it really into verbiage what happened.

0: happened, how they got here, but Oklahoma is going to Omaha, Nebraska to the College World Series. You told me that a month ago. I referenced drinking. I just said had another one of that one as well.
1: It's incredible. Matt and I were talking on the way out here. I believe Dayton LeChance won most outstanding player of that Atlanta Regional last weekend that Georgia Tech hosted. And, you know, we were just kind of talking through the guys who are up for this, you know, this Super Regional in Lawrence to win most outstanding player. And I think you got a couple of options. I mean, my mind goes straight to Taki, Matt. I don't know who you settled on or Dave, if you, you know, if you have big thoughts on this, but it's Taki, it's LeChance possibly again. It's Cord Rager, who we haven't mentioned. Mm-hmm. What a start in game one. I know that's only one of the two games from the Super, but my goodness, I can't remember how many, you know, full innings he went, if it was seven or just shy of that, but he was outstanding and totally allowed for, you know, the confidence to be flowing through the batter side of the team. So I half want to give it to Rager, to be completely honest. What about you, Matt?
2: I think it's talk to your Gamble. Gamble, for me. Gamble, man, he's been on a hot streak, and then obviously Dayton Taki. I mean, what he's done basically since the start of postseason play has been awesome. I mean,
1: Dayton LeChance too. Last night was,
2: I mean, my goodness, right before they had to stop the game too. I mean,
1: last batter, right?
2: Yeah, talk about heading into a rain delay with just all-time momentum. Shout out to Dayton Taki, man. So, I'd be between one of those two.
0: Well, Dave, I mean, the debate is over. Dayton Taki won the MVP.
2: Oh, yeah. There you go.
0: We were watching, and I'm sorry. My mind was drifting off to the insanity I've watched the last couple days. But, yeah, Dayton Taki, most valuable player. His mom, again, in attendance wearing the trucker flat bill hat, has become kind of the staple of this run for Oklahoma. But Dayton Taki to me, no brainer. He was an instrumental part to this offense last year. Hurt his ankle against Alabama. In fact, I think broke it. And you could really tell the difference that made. It's taken pretty much all season to get back to form. Guys, he was hitting under the Mendoza line this year, heading into to postseason play, and then it jumps up and has a run like this. They're not here without the guy. So yeah, Dayton Taki to me, I think that was very deserving.
1: I know he dealt with injury. Dave, do you know all the ins and outs of when all that happened? I generally get into, you know, following this team as basketball season kind of winds down. Is that something he dealt with for like a large portion of the season? I know his stats are down, and I'm pretty sure I've heard, you know, Toby and others talking about that, obviously having been a big impact to his season.
0: Yeah, I mean, he played and he came back and was getting plate appearances, you know, had a decent opening weekend in Arlington, but you break an ankle, that's something that your swing and running, that's going to have an impact. So I'm sure there were lingering effects. In fact, you kind of heard rumors that there were. I don't want to, you know, give any excuses to Taki or the staff if they're playing the guy and he's getting at-bats, they thought he was good to go. Sometimes it just takes a while to fall back in that rhythm, and that, let alone the fact you're going against really good pitching in the Southeastern Conference every single week. It just... again, I can't explain why now. Is it the injury finally healed? I don't think that's it. I just think it took him a while to get back in this groove. He only started the game late in the season because it was a righty-lefty matchup. They decided to go with Taki, and man, oh man, are they glad they did, because the tear that guy has been on, incredible.
2: Dave, I wanted to ask, obviously, I think a lot of people remember the 2022 run that ended up with the Sooners being runner-up. There in Omaha. Compare and contrast that team between this team. Obviously, that team, you talk about a pitching staff, yeah. Man. They had the starting rotation, I think, are all in the big leagues or knocking on the door of the big leagues there. But it felt like the same thing as far as the bats go. Like, the bats got hot to kind of complement that pitching staff. No shade to these guys. I don't think they have the starting rotation that team did. But, man, feels like the bats might be hotter than what they were in 22.
0: Yeah, that's a great question. The comparison, you start going up and down the lineup. It's pretty similar as far as the 1-9 goes. It's funny, we keep talking about Dayton Taki. Oklahoma had a guy in 22 that came back from injury, Brett Squires, pretty late in that season, that had an enormous impact on that team. I mean, they had power with guys like Treadaway, Peyton Graham, Jimmy Crooks. But Brett Squires gave them an extra oomph. He really came through in that regional out when they beat Virginia Tech to make it to Omaha. It's eerily similar to this run. Now, Dayton Taki, if he is fully back from that ankle injury, that's what's been the hindrance, is on for this team. But, yeah, the starters, I mean, Bennett, Sandlin, Cade Horton in 22. Horton comes back off the IR, learns a slider, and becomes the best pitcher in college baseball. That doesn't happen very often. I think that is why they ended up in Omaha that season. This year, again, you know, to go back to that Moneyball quote, you just can't explain what happened. It's easy to say, it's trite to say, just get hot at the right time. That's what, okay, well, there's more to it than that. You got freshman pitchers. Wislowski comes out and starts. Xander Mercurius has been good this year, not great. I mean, a 6.02 ERA, I think. Struggled a lot in midseason. All of a sudden looks like one of the best pitchers in baseball. So it's just those guys finding their groove at the exact same time, the 1-9, decided to really start swinging, and I think have fed off each other all season long. I don't care what occupation you're in. If the guys and girls around you aren't doing their part, you feel more pressure, more incumbent on you to do more than you're capable of. That might have been the case 1-9. They knew the pitching wasn't that great. Conversely, when the hitting wasn't that great, the pitchers thought, I got to be perfect out here. Every single pitch has to be a strike. That can mount. Now it's like they realize they can both feed off of each other, and it happened at the magical, exact right time it had to this year. So I would just say it's a confluence of events, 1-9 hitting because they trust pitching, and pitching knowing that, hey, I don't have to be perfect because my offense can actually put up runs now.
1: For sure. Oklahoma going to the World Series next week. Okie Redsting hits us on the franchise text line. Hit us up today, folks. If you were watching, if you weren't watching, thoughts on Skip Johnson and company's accomplishment here. He says, so excited, guys. Sooner 9 bops their way to Omaha. These guys hardly get any ink, but we're still representing our school and state. College World Series, here we come. I got a couple more questions on baseball. I know we're up against time here. Kind of a wonky start to the show here, but it's franchise afternoon
2: extra
1: showtime officially.
2: Yeah, extra franchise afternoon show today. Just a little bit there.
1: I got a fun hypothetical baseball question for you.
2: I'm down. We'll continue talking about OU baseball punching their ticket to Omaha. We'll talk some Game 3 of the NBA Finals and Game 2. Review some of Game 2 since we didn't get to. It was played on the weekend, but let's go ahead and dip out of here. Oh, also, we have to talk about the NCAA because, my goodness, just fumbling and stumbling their way through this new era of the NIL transfer portal, all this good stuff. So we'll get into all that coming up on 107.7 The Franchise.
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5: Those Yahoos, it's just game 6. 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When the Oklahoma City Thunder fans win, we're so used to winning. 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
15: 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The Afternoon Show. Matt Burton, Tyler Neal. Along with you today. We got Dave Myrick back on the ones and twos as well. A little bit of a longer afternoon show today. I say that it's one segment longer. It's nothing crazy, but we're out here at Lucky Star Casino today, as we are every single week. We appreciate them having us out here, taking great care of us, and they will take great care of you as well. All right, Daniel, you had some questions.
16: This is for this some is for both of you guys. Let's go to the hypothetical second. First of all, 2022 World Series, Skip Johnson, I don't know, you know, aside from him, how the staff was any different. You or Dave can inform me on that. But obviously, totally different roster, which, you know, I wanted to check, because you just never know these days. 4 years apart,
15: right,
16: or so, you know, you can never be certain with college athletics these days. But totally different roster. The question, though, and Dave, I'll start with you, what can Skip and his staff take from the experience of Omaha in 2022, or is there anything? I know, you know, totally different team, get that, different opponents, different players, totally get that, but you know, what is there anything that they can take from and learn from that and kind of apply it to this year in a way?
17: Yeah, I'm gonna get the gist here, right? Any experience is good experience. They've been, they saw, they know what it's about. But you just said it, completely different roster. You know, I think the guys are in a good headspace right now. That sounds so trite to say, but obviously they are, because they're playing really good baseball. So, you know, Skip and Reggie, they were there in 22. So was Ryan Gaines. He was the director of ops back then. He's still in the dugout with those guys. I guess it's like anything else. You know, if you get an intern up here that you guys, you know, get on your show, you can show them the ropes. I'm sure they'll tell the guys what to expect. Be a lot of hoopla. I mean, Omaha, Nebraska, I was up there that year. I've been a couple times. It shuts down and becomes the mecca for college baseball for a couple weeks in June. Every single year, if you like baseball, if you love baseball, it's your own field of dreams, but in a city size. I mean, everywhere you walk in, there's merchandise, fans, bases from around the country, and they're all
16: Jell-O
17: talking
16: shots.
17: Jell-O shots. That's always a big popular thing. Really good tacos. I forget. Fish tacos right across the street from the stadium. If I go back, I'll hit that place up. But where I'm going with this, they know what to expect. They can tell the guys what to expect. You leave the hotel, there are going to be lines of crowds to get to the team buses, a police escort. The field itself is going to be kind of weird during the midweek games. During the day, it won't be packed. The weekends will be a different story. So, I mean, yeah, there are things that this staff can translate to the players, but in the end, they're the ones that have to see ball, hit ball, catch ball. So to answer your question, you can tell them what you went through. You can tell them what to expect. But in the end, this team, this roster has to kind of live their own experience up there.
8: I love it.
16: Matt, you got anything to add to that? Are you ready?
8: No, I think I was about to say, I think you hit it.
16: Yeah, well said, Dave. All right, so if Skip and company could go back to that 2022 roster, Matt, I'll start with you. We can end with Dave. And add one player from it. Find 1 year of eligibility, which
8: Cade Horton.
16: Yeah. Don't put a pass. Don't
8: Cade
16: put
8: Horton.
16: Pass in. Yeah. Is it
8: yeah.
16: Honestly Cade Horton?
17: Obviously,
16: okay.
17: Yeah.
16: 100%. What about non Cade Horton division? Because like I look at a couple of these guys, like, you know, Spikerman, you got Walk playing so well.
8: Yeah, I would say just another pitcher, right?
16: So well,
8: I mean, yeah. Was it Bennett, Sandlin, those two guys?
16: Yeah.
8: Yeah. I mean, they're doing pretty well. Those guys are doing pretty well. I don't know. If you're asking for like an actual like non pitcher, man. I'm trying to rack my brain on the rest of that team. Like well, I don't know. I was gonna say it wasn't Easton Carmichael. It was his brother, right, Dave?
17: Yeah, his brother was the a pitcher, I believe, on that
8: okay.
17: team. Easton came later catching. Yeah,
8: that's right.
16: Jackson Nicklaus was a freshman. I mean, the freshmen on this team.
8: Yeah, probably
16: Nicklaus,
8: yeah.
16: Spikerman.
8: Yeah,
16: Wallace Clark. Kendall Pettis was a redshirt sophomore. I always liked his game. But there's, like I said, there's a couple spots there that, you know, you've got guys playing well in those spots, like on this team. So.
8: Yeah, I know. But yeah, I think the obvious one is
16: is
8: Cade Horton.
16: We've kind of not buried the lead, I guess, but like Cam Johnson, maybe the most talented player on this entire team,
8: yeah.
16: didn't contribute a lick to either of the last two weekends.
17: That is the most
16: kind of a bummer.
17: That's the craziest aspect. Man, talking to Randy, and they're like, "Can you believe they've done this with their ace throwing like not even a third of an inning in postseason play?
16: Right?
17: 12 pitches, did not record." Did not record an out, and they're going to the College World Series with that performance from the guy. But you know what Randy pointed out, and I think is apropos for the guy, he came in with a lot of hype from a school that has a lot of hype in LSU, and he was named the Friday night starter. You know, as we go into the season, there's a lot of responsibility hype with that. You're the main man on campus. It hadn't gone well. He's not been able to contribute to this run, yet you look over, whenever they show him in the dugout, he's all about the team. He is the biggest cheerleader in that dugout, pulling for guys to do well. That tells me a ton about the guy's character, but it's an incredible story with their ace, that guy not really doing anything to get them here. They still made it. I mean, this is, again, to echo Toby, as improbable a run as I have ever seen to make to Omaha.
8: And while that is true about Cam Johnson, who's to say he might not play a part, right? I mean, you might have to play a lot of games. You might have to play a lot of games here.
16: Yeah,
8: like,
16: that's true.
8: Who's to say he doesn't play a part? Like, maybe out of the bullpen. Again, I think everyone kind of knows the deal with him. Like, if he's throwing strikes, then, I mean, there's not very many people more talented than Cameron Johnson. But it's just, that's it. You kind of just never know which Cameron Johnson you're going
16: to
8: get.
16: Yeah, it's not fun to throw some, you know, to give hand somebody the ball and know. I'm trying to think of a basketball equivalent, but I really, really can't. I mean, I guess like a starter that's like, oh, he doesn't have it, get him out of there. But,
8: right.
16: You know, that's, you're generally not going to, you kind of, your starters are set in basketball for the most part, especially Porter Moser's goes with the same five literally every game all season
8: Absolutely.
16: This year. It feels like it's been that way for a couple of seasons too, but you know, it's not a fun thing to hand a guy the ball, and then you have, you know, you're having to tell your bullpen, hey, you know, tell your pitching staff, hey, that's, you know, be ready for some longer. Like, that's just a hard place to be. That's not an attack minded, I feel like, mentality to kind of exude, and that's why you're not seeing them in these short series, especially best of three series this last weekend against Kansas.
15: Shout out to two.

0: Short says non-pitching to come back from 2022 would be Peyton Graham or Tanner Treadway. Yeah, Peyton Graham at short would be good. Shout out to our guy Jackson Willis though. Yeah, he's playing really well.
1: Six game hit streak after today, I believe.
2: Yeah,
0: Did he get a hit today?
1: He did.
0: Nice. Yeah.
1: I think if he didn't already have one last night, I can't remember, but I heard Toby mention that.
0: Good for Jackson Willis.
2: Yeah, I was going to say Peyton Graham.
0: It says 0 for 4 today. For Willits.
2: Was that the restart game or was it including last night?
0: May have been restart game on ESPN. They may have just had the restart ones.
1: I think I remember a little
0: Willits.
1: Base hit last night.
0: Good for our guy Jackson Willits.
1: And he's been solid in the field too. Mm-hmm. A couple of good double plays. Did I hear that Oklahoma turned the most double plays in the SEC this year? That's pretty impressive.
2: Yes,
0: that is impressive. That was very impressive.
2: Well, yeah, I was going to say Peyton Graham, but yeah, you've got Willits there.
0: Good,
2: I was
0: going to
2: say Jackson Nicklaus at second base. Well, yeah, I'd probably still go Jackson. I mean, but Kyle Branch, man, you go back to that Georgia Tech game, he jump-started that rally to come back.
0: Yeah.
2: So it's tough to find a place anywhere on this 1 through 9. Right now, a month ago, yeah, that would have been easy pickings. But
1: sure, shocker, a team that makes the World Series can't find a spot.
2: Exactly.
1: That you want to upgrade.
2: Right. Yeah. I mean, I go Spikerman in center, but Jason Walk hitting over 300 now in postseason play.
1: He's
2: got
1: a hit streak of his own.
2: Just raking. So, yeah, it's tough to find with this one.
1: Deson Harris, too, hits it. Feels like he gets on every time he gets up. Yep.
0: Yeah, and a homer a day. Slotstot says, some people liken Cam to Ben Simmons.
3: Did Willits get a
0: hit? And Josh Connett
1: LSU,
0: says...
1: LSU, interestingly enough,
0: yeah.
1: both Bayou Bengals.
0: Yeah, and our friend Josh Connett hits me on the personal text line from Jake FM, our sister station, says Cam is the Lou Dort of OU baseball.
2: Have it, man.
1: Okay.
2: Have it.
0: Just like if he has it, it's good. If he's hitting threes and playing that defense, that's good. If he's not hitting, then I don't know.
3: Let's go win it all, man.
0: That's
1: so
0: great
1: 2
0: stuff.
1: O'clock. 2 o'clock Saturday, Alabama and Omaha, right?
0: It is,
3: man.
0: Dave, are you hot mic, I think, unless you're talking to us.
2: Randy was in here. It's a group discussion. I'm talking about OU right now, yeah.
0: Okay, that's
1: we'll
0: fair. That's fair. Yeah,
1: we'll have Randy.
2: He's about
1: Randy's
2: to.
1: Randy's joining us at 5 o'clock, baby. Let's go.
2: He's about to have a victory cigar to enjoy things.
0: Ah,
2: yeah.
0: There we go.
2: Yeah.
0: There we go. Love to see it. But yeah, shout out to... shout out to you, man. It's great. Dave, I also wanted to ask you about this. I feel like in 2022, maybe like heading into that season, there was a little of like, okay, Skip Johnson kind of needs to make something shake here. It felt like OU baseball is kind of in no man's land a little bit. And I don't remember feeling this way, but I remember there was like, okay, maybe it's time to move on from Skip. And then, well, hey, wouldn't you know it? They just go and make Omaha and they're the runners up, there. I don't feel like that was ever the case coming into this season. And then especially the way, that they started down there in Globe Life. It was like, oh man, do they have the best team in the country? Like that's how good they're playing, to start the year. But, I mean, where are you at with Skip Johnson, man? Obviously the, kind of a weirder offseason with his name floating around with Texas A&M being open and all that stuff. But where are you at with Skip right now?
2: Yeah, you're right, Matt. But before the 22 season, I mean, people were kind of like, okay, getting a little stagnant. Let's see something. And yeah, he showed them something, and that's great. You make it there. That's a good thing. What I think the bad ill effect it had is it created a ton of expectations for a program that, just to be frank, is not built to get their team to Omaha every single year. They're not. They've been the most consistent since 2022. When you throw in basketball and football, they have been the most consistent and the most underfunded. So that's what I can speak to Skip Johnson. He is an incredible coach. He gives his team a chance year in, year out to make the tournament. To me, that's a metric of a good baseball season. I don't really care where you're seated. Home field advantage in college baseball, it's overblown unless you're going to Bluebell, some other spots around the country like Arkansas, maybe Tennessee, that can really get rowdy. But I think he's given this program a chance to make it on the big stage. Then you jump up, you have a magical weekend like they just did. Anything's possible, like the last 2 days. Now you look up and they're in Omaha, Nebraska. So he's doing this literally, him and this staff, with one hand tied behind their back. When you go through what they have to work with compared to teams like Texas, like LSU, like A&M, like Arkansas, like Tennessee, there is no comparison. And yet a vast majority of those teams are going to be home watching Oklahoma play in the College World Series on the couch. So that is what I can speak to the job Skip Johnson's doing. Nothing short of incredible.
1: I wonder if Joe C. is smiling somewhere, seeing the SEC, you know, slate kind of beat up on Oklahoma a little bit. But when it comes time for things to matter here, business end of the season, regionals, super regionals, and hopefully for Skip and company, the World Series as well, have some success there. Is it a deal where, you know, you're joining a conference, not just for any one sport? I know we all, you know, a lot of times we make it just about football or just about football and basketball or just about whatever sport. But, you know, it's about, and we hear Sam Presti talk about this, which he spoke quite a bit today, and we'll maybe get to some of him today, if not quite a bit this week. But, you know, it's about growth, and it's about development. It's about becoming the best team and players and collective of players program that you can be. And it looks like on the baseball side of things, when you go up against the Georgia Tech, beat them two out of three times, two in a row when you need it most, go beat Kansas, which is not an SEC team, and you know, I don't know where they'd rank amongst the SEC if they played a full season. I can't imagine much higher than middle of the pack like Oklahoma, maybe a little bit below that. But Dave, maybe you feel differently on that. But here you are. It challenged you, and it kind of helped equip you to be ready to play well when the lights are brightest here. So I imagine Mr. Joe Castiglione feeling mighty fine about this time of season for the baseball team.
2: Yeah, I mean, look, again, nobody called this. Like, nobody a month ago was like, yeah, I can see him in Omaha. I can really see him getting you to a super regional. But I'll say this to that. There was always a thing in the back of your mind, and yeah, it was spoken on quite a few platforms, that you go through that schedule, you're at Arkansas, you host Tennessee, you play teams like Florida, Texas, Texas A&M. They're used to this every single week in that league, and they knew it was going to be. That's what they signed up for, is a regional atmosphere, and it's got the best teams in college baseball. You see that week in, week out. So by the time they got to a team like Georgia Tech, even with all the glossy stats and the home runs and the wins, you're like, okay, but yeah, we played pretty good teams all year long. You play a couple in the ACC, so it was always thought that Oklahoma could be a dangerous seed going on the road. I wouldn't want to be a team that hosts them. I remember saying that, regardless of what happened a month ago, because of that schedule and the fact they're not going to be overwhelmed by any park they walk into. But they still had to go do it. And yes, Joe Castiglione made that decision, I think, for this. I think he saw... look, to be blunt, football would run through a very weak Big 12 schedule. They'd play one team a year, basically, in Texas, and get exposed in the playoffs because those teams, iron sharpens iron. They were used to playing the best. Oklahoma wasn't, and it was a mismatch. And I think realized, hey, we got to start playing week in, week out against the best competition if that's what we want to be. And we're seeing fruition now translate to baseball. So, yes, good call from Joe Castiglione. And you've got to say it played a huge part with them being completely comfortable in this environment.
0: That is Dave Myrick, Tyler Neal, and myself, Matt Burton, out here at Lucky Star Casino. Some guests in hour number three. We got Randy Heitz at 4:55 and Brady Trantham at 5:15. Only
1: gonna
0: two
1: give
0: guests.
1: Toby a break today.
0: Absolutely, yeah. I mean, he's done enough today and last night and the day before. So shout out to Toby Rowan. We'll catch up with him probably middle of the week and you know, just get his perspective from everything that went down in the Lawrence Super Regional and OU baseball punching their ticket to Omaha. But let's dip out here on the other side, Tyler. Let's talk some NBA finals right here on 107.7 The Franchise.
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0: franchise, the afternoon show. Matt Burton, Tyler Neal, Dave Myrick, along with you today. Tyler and I out here at Lucky Star Casino. You guys can come out here too in Concho, Oklahoma, just a short 30-minute drive away from the Oklahoma City Metro. Generic Texas fan sent this in, says, I got to get this in before game three happens. And Tyler, it's the NBA logo, but it's Stephon Castle getting hit by the basketball in the back that Wimby has thrown at him. That effectively lost them the game, basically, against the New York Knicks. And the Knicks up 2-0, Tyler. I mean, that was one of the things that we talked about Friday. Of, like, traditionally, the home favorites that have lost Game 1 go on to win Game 2 pretty convincingly. And not the case. Not the case at all. The Knicks are fully a team that are like, hey, okay, you guys have a plan. Well, we say screw that. We're not going to follow this plan or the script or anything like that. It's like the old Mike Tyson saying, right? Everyone has a game plan until you get punched in the mouth. That feels like what the New York Knicks are kind of operating on right now. And I'm loving every second of it.
1: Yeah, man, the Knicks have an identity and just, you know, play to it in such an elite way, and it makes their, you know, that's kind of the Thunder's calling card for the most part. Obviously, whenever you have so many missed minutes due to injury throughout a regular season, through the postseason, J-Dub, A.J. Mitchell, but of course, I mean, during the year, Presti talked about it today. That was it 11 minutes the final yep. starting lineup played together this whole season?
0: Mm-hmm.
1: Just that'll knock you out of your seats.
0: And they got to the Game 7 of the Western Conference Finals.
1: Minutes away from possibly a finals trip where who knows what would have happened.
0: Yeah.
1: You know? So, but back to the Knicks, that's kind of their calling card as well. And the question over the last couple of seasons, specifically last year and this one really with Thibodeau last year, a little bit less so this year with Mike Brown. He's kind of sorted this out a tad, but it's just are they deep enough? You know, they went and added some pieces. Mitchell Robinson got healthier and better from last season. Alvarado comes in. They bring in Jordan Clarkson. He's not making a giant impact, I realize, but, you know, they have enough pieces there that at least can spell, you know, their starters and the guys that play the heavy rotational minutes for them. And They're hard to put away early in a game, even on the road. And if you don't put them away, they're really hard to beat in close game moments. And Towns, I mean, I was not ready for this conversation that I'm about to bring up, but here we are, and it's kind of, I mean, it's probably true. If the Knicks win two more games here tonight and two nights from now, Karl Towns is probably a Hall of Fame basketball player.
0: Yeah.
1: And it's just like, how'd we get here so fast?
0: Because, like, know? This is through two games, right? There's obviously Knicks have to win two more. But through two games, he's finals MVP, right?
1: Yeah, that's really
0: they'd probably
1: early
0: give it to Brunson. They'd probably give it to Brunson. Like, don't get me wrong. But I think through two game MVP
1: least as qualified as anybody else in the series for sure. After game two is just a little bit early to start talking about it. But yeah, he's as likely as anybody else to win it. I'll say that.
0: I think so too. But, man, I just awesome contributions again. Landry Shamet goes 3-for-7 from three. Dude just keeps playing well. He just, as far as maybe, like, playing well, but, man, he is on fire shooting the basketball. Miles McBride, Deuce McBride hit a couple big shots in this one.
1: I
0: think the key was this.
1: The Bridges game.
0: Oh, yeah,
1: this
0: for sure.
1: This is the Miles Bridges game.
0: Mikal Bridges, yeah.
1: Mikal
0: Bridges game.
1: Miles Bridges.
0: But it was that stretch in that the end of the third quarter where Cat gets in foul trouble, so they have to take Karl Anthony Towns out. I believe Josh Hart is also in foul trouble, so he has to be out. And then that's their kind of normal Jalen Brunson time where he gets some rest before the fourth quarter. And, Tyler, the Knicks extended their lead. With all those guys on the bench, they extended their lead, partly to, like you're mentioning, Mikal Bridges hit some huge shots. He was 4-of-6 from three in this one. But
1: he was like 6-of-8 at one.
0: So much so that that Mike Brown said, all right, we're just going to keep rolling with this to start the fourth. We're rolling right now. Let's keep it going. and get Kat some extra rest, get Jalen Brunson some extra rest, Josh Hart some extra rest, all this stuff. Like, get our guys some extra rest before this stretch in the fourth. And man, just an awesome moment for the depth of the Knicks, man. Because obviously, Kat and Jalen Brunson are getting all the glory right now, all the headlines, as they should. But for me, this was like a depth win for the Knicks. Obviously, the Spurs end up coming back whenever all those guys get subbed in. But man, if it weren't for, you know, kind of extending that lead by the second unit from the Knicks, I say second unit, a mix of second unit and the starters with OG and Mikal Bridges. But for them to be able to extend that lead in that third into the fourth quarter, I mean, that gave you the buffer that you needed.
1: Yeah, and we can talk about the Spurs, of course, too, but Knicks deserve so much credit. One more thing on the Knicks. We were talking before game two on Friday, right? Knicks had stolen game one, looked impressive doing it. They definitely didn't blow the Spurs out of the water, but they made things really tough on Wimby. You know, ended up winning actually another double-digit game. That was yet another one in their long, you know, stretch of postseason consecutive wins here. If you would have told us on that Friday before game two, hey, Josh Hart will play 18 minutes and not score, Mitchell Robinson will have 3 rebounds, only one of which being offensive, a couple other things here from this box score, it's like, well, yeah, the Spurs are, you know, Spurs are winning that one. Yeah. And the Knicks pulled out another one, you know, and held off an incredible run by the Spurs late. I mean, let's transition over to talking about the Spurs. Obviously, the thing that stands out most, and I hate when stuff, and when games get reduced to one play, and mm-hmm. it's obviously the Wimby. He, I was going to say, forces Brunson into a jumper. I mean, he does forces anybody into a jumper, of course, yeah. for the most part. Towns has been getting to the basket some. But it was a good look for Brunson. Hits yeah. the back iron, bounces right to Wimby. He obviously has the turnover and then fouls Brunson. Surprisingly, Brunson only made one. That was maybe the biggest shocker, which kind of opened things, you know, kind of gives the Spurs a little bit of life there. And then Wimby gets a good look. But, you know, I hate it being reduced to that because the Knicks were in just – total control of this basketball game until that point. And you expect a team on its home floor, not yeah. facing elimination, but facing the prospect of being down 2-0 going on the road to what will be a ridiculous environment tonight. I'm sure already is yeah. down there. I can't imagine New York City today. But, you know, it's expected that they make a run like that. And shout out to the Knicks for pulling it out. Mitchell Robinson playing decent defense on Wimby there at the end, and mm-hmm. and who got the, was it Vassell got the offensive rebound? Just not quite enough time yeah. for him to get, you know, another good look up there. But wild ending.
0: I mean, it was crazy. I sat there in silence for probably a good 10 seconds after that turnover.
1: So let's walk through that. Like, what is that that play? Like, that wouldn't happen on OKC. Shea's not running up back to the ball sideline, yeah. and I'm not comparing Shea and Castle. I'm just saying this, like, it wouldn't happen to the Knicks yeah. either. Like, what? It's a symptom of something. I've been kind of trying to think
0: youth.
1: What that is. Yeah, it's you.
0: For me, youth.
1: It's
0: because
1: who
0: Shea,
1: is the guy?
0: Shea,
1: like,
0: Jalen Brunson.
1: Guy.
0: Yeah,
1: Castle turned because it's you. You
0: right,
1: know?
0: Shea, Jalen Brunson, whatever. Those guys are going to get the basketball.
1: Yeah,
0: they're going to
1: too.
0: Get it.
1: Like, yeah. Fox is kind of your guy there,
0: yeah.
1: but Castle also kind of is. Like,
0: but they're going to get
1: moments.
0: That ball.
1: Yeah. Exactly.
0: And, you know, I don't know. It felt like Wimby was looking at him, too, like the whole time. It felt like, and he probably wasn't the whole time. He was probably looking, seeing the floor, but his head was in the direction yeah. of Stephon Castle the entire time. And Stephon Castle kind of gave it like an extra, like, okay, yes,
1: he's
0: yes,
1: like, all
0: yes.
1: Right, I'm going.
0: All right, no, okay, never mind
1: yeah.
0: then. And then he throws the ball at him. I don't know, man. Just crazy. What a crazy way to end up losing a basketball game.
1: It is. I can't.
0: Obviously, I mean, and Wimby got a great look, too. I mean, there's not many looks that Wimby gets that aren't good looks because he can shoot it over anybody. But got a great look, I thought,
1: yep.
0: and, you know, just hit back iron on it.
1: Which, those shots are really tough to make.
0: Yeah.
1: Like, you're not surprised if Brunson misses one or SGA misses one. And guess what? They are way more equipped than Wimby at 22 years old at this point of his career to make a game-winning shot like that, even, you know, on your home court. Like, I think right now Fox is probably a little more prepared to probably knock down a shot like that. I wouldn't say Castle or Harper or anybody else. Of course, if you get a swing, and it ends up with Vassell or Champagne, if you're a Spurs fan, you probably feel better about that than a Wimby off the dribble jumper, I guess. But you're not playing through Fox. Probably hurt.
0: No.
1: Like, it's just kind of a weird spot they're in.
0: Wimby's just a cheat code. Like, obviously, he's their best player. So I would want Wimby shooting the shot. And he's a cheat code, whereas, like I said, no look is really a bad look for him. Like, he's going to be able to get a shot off over anybody. So it's kind of a cheat code. But, hey, you know, maybe that is his, you know, Kobe Bryant moment, right? Maybe that's his moment where he misses Kobe, airballed like a few shots in some clutch moments, and then comes back and he's the Kobe that everyone knows. Like, I would bet that throughout Victor Wembanyama's career, like health permitting, he's going to hit some of those shots in big time moments in the playoffs. Like, I feel like he's definitely one of those guys.
1: Do you remember back to the turnover? I cannot remember what game this is. You'll maybe be able to help me remember. I can't remember if it was Blazers series or Timberwolves series. It might have been Blazers. It feels like a long time ago now. Wimby gets a rebound. I think it's one of the few games they lost this playoffs. Wimby gets a rebound on defense, throws it to Castle, and they're both Harper. Throws it to Harper.
0: Mm-hmm.
1: He, like, doesn't he throw it back to Wimby?
0: I think that was the Timberwolves.
1: There was just obviously confusion and like not a clear no.
0: Yeah, oh no, yeah, because we were talking about that because they like ended up didn't get a good shot off or anything like that.
1: Right.
0: But it was either that or like a Blazers game that went to overtime or something like that. But
1: they
0: might
1: have still won it.
0: Yeah, Harper rebounds it with seven
1: Harper
0: seconds left.
1: It. Okay,
0: and throws it to Wimby. who throws it back to Harper. And by that time, there's like 3.5 seconds left, and they've moved maybe 5 feet up the court collectively.
1: Yeah.
0: And you're like, what is going on?
1: Which I don't hold that against anybody. You have to take your lumps at like any individual in that moment. It's kind of the same thing here. Wimby, you'd like to think that he just like, no, you've got the ball. Just go figure out a way to make something happen. Go call a timeout, whatever.
0: Yeah.
1: It just is. You got to go through it as a team.
0: You have to.
1: And it's sometimes you take, you know, hard losses because of it.
0: Bierkules says, Mrs. Bierkules thought I fell and hurt myself due to my celebratory yell when I hit this. He got an 82-0. Shout out to him. I got my first and only. That is going to be my only. I'm done with 82-0.
1: I think I'm done too. My best was 81. I'm okay.
0: He got 2020 Shea, 1980s Jordan, 2010s Durant, 1970s Elvin Hayes, and 1960s Wilt Chamberlain on the Sixers, the 27-24 one. Yes.
1: I noticed a lot of Elvin Hayes and Bob Pettit in 82.
0: I was about to say, I'm not going to say I cheated. I used no respins, like hand up. I didn't respin anything. Tyler, my first three spins, the first one was 60s Warriors Wilt, which I'm like, okay, we got some cooking here, 41-25 or whatever he was.
1: Yep.
0: The next one was point guard Russell Westbrook of the Wizards that averages
1: the
0: triple double.
1: Yeah.
0: And then my third spin was Bob Pettit. And I was like, oh, okay, well, I need to like really screw this up. I need to get some really bad luck to not get 82-0 here. But it ended up being fine.
1: I'm done with 82-0. I've moved on to six rings. So much more fun to me.
0: It is.
1: It forces you to kind of think about seasons more so than eras or decades. What's like on the Westbrook one? That's just one
0: season.
1: The logic is just points, rebounds, assists for me.
0: Try to get the most points, rebounds, assists. That's all it is. Game 5 J-Dub says, Thunder in 15 with the sweating emoji. Yeah. Silent K says, and they brought an NBA champion, Dylan Jones. That's true. Dylan Jones might go back-to-back. He might be the, was it Patrick McCaw, who won two with the Warriors and then one with the Raptors?
1: Yeah.
0: And really didn't play very much on any of those. 697 says, the difference in Game 2 of the Finals and Game 7 of the Western Conference Finals was that Wimby was getting the foul call at the end of the game in the Oklahoma City series. Just an observation. That he was getting foul calls in Oklahoma City and he was not in the New York series.
1: I have a hard time like parsing. I'm just not. And towards the end of the Thunder Spurs series, I had no choice but to just like stay away from social media, especially during the games. But even after the games, I'm definitely on it even less in this final series. So I don't know if that's impacting or if the refereeing is, the officiating has truly been better, but it's honestly been enjoyable just kind of watch some basketball, even if the officiating is bad sometimes. Yeah. Not letting the discourse decide what you're watching, because it's just going to be... And Presti talked about that today, too.
0: Well, nobody's complaining about it.
1: Presti, the moral compass.
0: Yeah, nobody's complaining about it on Twitter because they're not getting the engagement that Shea does.
1: Or are we just not seeing it on our algorithms? See, that's what I never... It's sometimes it's hard to say.
0: Nobody's complaining about it because the broadcast is not taking... an extra 30 seconds to dissect every single foul call that's called.
1: Shout out to ESPN and ABC.
0: Yeah, good for them. 332 says, we'll be in New York City for the rest of the week. I will report back on the madness in the city.
1: Good luck
0: please
1: getting
0: do.
1: Work done up there.
0: I was about to say, please report back on how crazy that
1: when
0: is.
1: Did we end up on the watch party or no tonight? Like the normal outdoor watch parties for everybody who can't afford a $7,500 ticket?
0: There won't be in New York City.
1: Because I saw some differentiating reporting on some of that stuff.
0: No,
1: I didn't know where we ended.
0: Not gonna happen, at least anywhere around Madison Square Garden, because I would imagine Secret Service probably has that blocked off for Donald Trump. Baker's Dozen says they have a perfect college football site with the historical players now, too. Oh, I need to check out the...
1: You haven't played the college football one?
0: I haven't played the college
1: Listen
0: football.
1: Listen to this. They've got a college football one. Mm-hmm. They've got a World Cup of Soccer one, which is so much fun. They've got a Premier League one.
0: Nice.
1: For you soccer heads as well. And then there's one other one that I've played that I've forgotten about. The NFL one. I think we talked about that already on the show last week.
0: And I think 15-2 was my best NFL one.
1: Say, I've just done one, and that was my record as well.
0: Yep.
1: Takes a little longer, especially if you do defense.
0: It does. Shout out 919. Shout out 919. I got 82-0 as well. I've officially clicked off of the 82-0. I've had the tab open for my. I'm clicked off. I'm done.
1: Everybody try six rings on Data Baller.
0: Yeah.
1: Very fun. Much different, but similar idea.
0: Try it out. Let's go ahead and dip out of here. On the other side, Tyler, I want to get into the Brendan Sorsby stuff a little bit because, my goodness, what an all-time fumble by the NCAA. If he plays a single down for Texas Tech, this is an all-time fumble. But we will talk about that and more coming up on 107.7 The Franchise.
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1: Fact. 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
3: 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It's the afternoon show. It's Matt Burton. It's Tyler Neal. It's Dave Myrick. Tyler and I out here at Lucky Star Casino in Concho, Oklahoma. Just a short 30-minute drive away from the Oklahoma City Metro. And they got slot machines, table games, and much, much more for your entertainment out here at Oklahoma's favorite place to win. Mustang Soccer Guy said that Zoran Mamdani is having a watch party at a park. I did not know that. But that'll be cool. I'm sure it'll be packed.

0: after you a little bit?
1: No, he was just before.
0: Just before you? Okay.
1: That was Adrian Payne, rest in peace.
0: Yes.
1: Keith Appling.
0: Keith Appling, yes. Would like a Delvin Rowe be on the scene?
1: Yeah.
0: Yeah.
1: Delvin Rowe, he was a four-man, right?
0: Yeah.
1: Yeah.
0: I think he got hurt a lot. I think that was...
1: I don't remember if he played against us or not.
0: Yeah.
1: The four-man that did play against us, who was a super athlete that I had to guard a little bit, I always forget his first name, but I think Dawson?
0: Oh!
1: Brandon Dawson?
0: Brandon Dawson, I think is correct.
1: That guy was like a top percent NBA athlete in college. If he could shoot at all, he would have been like a lottery pick.
0: Right. Oh, yeah.
1: It's great. Yeah, good team.
0: Speaking of the NCAA, Tyler, Brennan Soresby, the now quarterback at Texas Tech, but formerly of Indiana and most recently last year, Cincinnati, he was deemed ineligible for placing a ton of bets. apparently it's totaled, that they know of, around $90,000 in bets through the past four seasons. And multiple game when he was a redshirt there in Indiana, he was redshirting there. A lot of them came at Cincinnati. I felt like a lot of them were at Reds games too. Cincinnati Reds games. He was even placing bets of $2 to $5 on each pitch. Each pitch was a ball or a strike. And then more recently at Texas Tech, and then he apparently had. Entered rehab for gambling addiction and stuff like that, but he had been deemed ineligible because, obviously, Tyler, as we know, gambling on sports while you're playing said sport, it's a huge no-no. That's like the cardinal sin. That's the one thing that you're not supposed to do above all else, and he did it. But now he won a temporary restraining order and an injunction against the NCAA that's going to allow him to play for Texas Tech in 2026, despite the years of high-volume sports wagering and his admitted gambling addiction. But I don't know where we go from here because, like, obviously the ones that stick out to me as far as, like, hey, just have your local judge rule on this, and he's probably going to be like an alumni of the school. Have him rule in favor of the school, right? In favor of the player at the school, right? We dealt with this here in Oklahoma with Owen Heineke, right? The Owen Heineke case. I think there's been a lot of just blanket statements out there that I've seen on Twitter today of, oh, here's what's wrong with having the local judge do this and rule in favor of the school that they're, you know, their local school. Owen Heineke wasn't placing bets on his own team. He wasn't committing the cardinal sin of sports. He was like, hey, I played lacrosse one year.
1: He wasn't doing anything bad.
0: Yeah, he was like, hey, I played lacrosse one year. I'd like to play 4 years of football. I don't think that 15 minutes of lacrosse should affect me playing football for another year. So I don't really agree with the blanket statements of that. You know, kind of the Trinidad Chambliss thing as well of like, oh, well, he missed a year at Ferris State, so that's a year that he didn't play that he would like to get back. And you have a Mississippi judge, an Oxford judge, rule in favor of Trinidad Chambliss, and he's playing. He didn't bet on his own team. He didn't bet on college football while he was playing college football. So I don't have a problem with that.
1: And demonstrate like that in other ways, not on college football, that it could be an issue
0: right.
1: Consistently, if not like seriously dealt with.
0: Right.
1: You know?
0: And for all the people out there that are on the Pete Rose thing, hey, Pete Rose, he was betting on his own team to win. He was betting on his own team to win. Why is that a big deal? It's a very, very fine line. Like, I mean, that's a very slippery slope to go down, betting on your team to win. Hey, what if he learned that from one of his buddies on the opposite team that, hey, they're starting pitchers out? So you're betting on your team to win with inside information. That's what I'm talking about. And most of the bets for Brennan Soresby were on his own team to win. But, Tyler, there were two bets in September of 2023 and October of 2022 when he was at Indiana that he took the under for the passing yards of his quarterback, the starting quarterback.

0: back at Indiana. And in September 2023, he bet the under for the first half score of Indiana. So, miss me with the, oh, he was just betting on his own team to win. No, a guy that's in the meetings, knows the game plan, knows the quarterback, knows the offensive coordinator, everything, bet the under on his own team. If this guy plays one single snap for Texas Tech, fold the NCAA, fold college football. This is terrible. There's no way that he should be able to play for the Texas Tech Red Raiders or ever again in college football.
1: I totally agree with you. On a scale of one to, like, of annoyance for me with this and frustration, one to Aubrey Galvin winning SEC Freshman of the Year over Leah Chavez, I'm pretty high. This is pretty frustrating. I want to read a couple of things. So one thing from the – I got three things to read off, and we can kind of react to these. One, a statement from the injunction, from the court's injunction. One, something – two, an NCAA statement about it since, which shout out to them. They're taking our position here. And then also Sorsby has released a statement as well. So start with the injunction. And this is my biggest frustration. Listen to the – I'm not saying this is the only reasoning that they posted. This is just a cut up of some of the quotes. But just listen to this. This court finds that the applicant has demonstrated that he will suffer a probable, imminent, and irreparable injury if this court does not issue this temporary injunction because he will be unable to participate as a member of Texas Tech University's 2026 football team, the injunction states. Oh, really? Consequence?
0: Yeah.
1: Consequence for actions is not okay. That's what we're saying right here. I'm going to read that again. It's demonstrated that he will suffer a probable, imminent, and irreparable injury if this court does not issue this injunction because he will be unable. Yeah, exactly. That's the whole point.
0: Yeah.
1: Onto the NCAA statement, which shout out to them for this. They did the normal right thing for once here with the statement. The NCAA strongly disagrees with the court's ruling in Sorsby's case and is deeply concerned about the damaging, far-reaching, and broadly destabilizing ramifications of this outcome, which undermines and corrupts the integrity of sports. The NCAA is committed to supporting student-athlete mental health, but must continue to aggressively defend against actions that defraud college athletics and threaten competitive integrity, such as betting on one's own sport. Excuse me. Everything you said, I mean, I agree with you, Matt. I agree with the NCAA there. It's just, you know, something short of just shutting down the sport would be getting Congress involved, which I know also nobody wants, and that's going to get really confusing. But frankly, like, it cannot be much worse than junk like this.
0: No, this is
1: being allowed, and I know it's not technically encouraging it, but it kind of is enabling
0: yes.
1: it, right? It's terrible.
0: So, I mean, it's bad.
1: And
0: Ross Dellinger.
1: I don't care about Texas Tech or Sorsby at all.
0: Right.
1: Like, it doesn't make any difference. Any difference to me? Honestly, I'd like to say that I'd think that if it were any school and any player, but
0: yeah.
1: And I know Texas Tech, like, they're a returning playoff team. I know they got, you know, drummed by Oregon, and they're going to hope for a different result. But and they are kind of a player in the national college football picture. You know, hold against them that it's in the Big 12, however much you want. I'm fine with that, but it's just ridiculous.
0: Ross Dellinger of Yahoo Sports tweeted this out earlier. It says Big 12 ADs. Tell Yahoo Sports that they've had serious talks about not playing Texas Tech.
1: Oh.
0: Says one SEC athletic director says that there should be conversations about not playing Tech in any sports. Says the Brennan Sorsby ruling has left an industry jarred. And one quote says it's total effing BS.
1: Verbal meme, Spider-Man meme.
0: Yep.
1: One Spider-Man, all the Big 12 ADs, mm-hmm. not playing Texas Tech. Handshake, Steve Sarkisian. Not
0: yeah.
1: playing Texas Tech.
0: Right. SoCal says, I bet Sorsby bet on himself to be eligible to play. What a joke. Yeah, I mean, it's. I think that sums it up the best. SoCal says, it's a joke.
1: Complete joke.
0: If he's able to play one single snap for Texas Tech this year, or one single snap
1: which
0: for a college football team.
1: Which is not necessarily guarantee. This
0: doesn't
1: right. guarantee that. He's able to return to practice and to participate. He is suspended two games. Still, which was Texas Tech's recommendation, by the way, from the start. And those games
0: Yeah, what's
1: are,
0: Texas Tech's schedule?
1: I
0: Let's look
1: right
0: at this.
1: Here. One of them's Oregon State. That's their second game. The other one is Abilene Christian.
0: Yeah, exactly.
1: I can't get over the consequence part. He would suffer probable, imminent, and irreparable injury if this court does not issue this temporary injunction. Who cares?
0: Can't do this.
1: So what's the threshold? What if he, you know, beat up somebody? You know, a female. What if he stole from the? What if he killed somebody? Like, where's our threshold at here?
0: Right.
1: Apparently, betting on your own games is below it, though.
0: That's below it. It's below it. The cardinal sin of sports.
1: Here's his statement today on Instagram. I'm very grateful for the endless support I have received throughout this entire process. I'm also grateful for the chance to rejoin my teammates. This opportunity comes with the responsibility to remain focused on my personal growth, the ability to learn from this experience, and to be able to use my situation to help others going forward.
0: And if it's a true gambling addiction, like, I mean, hey, I have empathy for that. Like, hey, go get help. It seems like he was doing that. He was doing that. But
1: no, it's not a Soresby. We're not even talking about him.
0: Right. You know? But the thought of, the only thing that'll help me get out of this gambling addiction basically is to play football
1: back
0: I'm
1: into
0: sorry.
1: The environment that, you know.
0: Yeah, I'm sorry. Miss me with that.
1: You know where
0: so
1: he learned
0: no.
1: from it? If he couldn't play.
0: Right.
1: Like, literally.
0: Exactly.
1: Just like every other person that makes stupid decisions ever.
0: Right. There's consequences for this. There are consequences for your actions, man. And that's, I mean, my goodness. And again, hopefully NCAA, you know, doubles down, whatever. If it does take Congress, right? I know Congress is trying to get some rules passed. And you know, Nick Saban is meeting with Congress and all this stuff. But, yeah, if this guy plays one single snap of college football again, fold the whole thing up and throw it in the trash.
1: We got some texts on. We can get to those on the other side. But I will say this: I am on board this content train for this whole story. I can't wait for the next shoe to drop.
0: 100%.
1: I love the Big 12 ADs. Like, give me more of that.
0: I know.
1: I need it. Like, I need air right now. Let's
0: absolutely,
1: go.
0: Man. 405-478-1077. Hit us up on the text line. We got a lot of texts to get to on the other side, which we will, and we start hour number two of the Franchise Afternoon Show.
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0: Duke of the Franchise Afternoon Show. Matt Burton, Tyler Neal, Dave Myrick along with you today. Tyler and I out here at Lucky Star Casino, Contra, Oklahoma. While you're out here, you can get yourself something to eat, excuse me, at the Rez Restaurant or something to drink where we are set up at the Boxcar Brewery. As someone who has had the quesadilla special over there at the Rez Restaurant, I cannot recommend it enough. I mean, you're getting basically two full-size stuffed quesadillas for $8. That's basically what you're getting out here at the Rez Restaurant. It's a lot of food and very, very good. But heading to the franchise text line right now.
1: Ooh, a lot of text on this.
0: A lot of text. 405-478-1077. You can hit us up on Twitch as well, twitch.tv/thefranchiselive. 513 says, Sorsby and Swadley both cooking books.
1: Okay.
0: 978 says, would the big brain move for Tech be to allow all their opponents to forfeit and then just suspend Sorsby for the regular season? LOL. I mean, they can. I would have a hard time saying the NCAA allowed them into any postseason or anything like that.
1: Here's a question. Joey McGuire, head coach of Texas Tech. At what point do you just need to come out and say, listen, we wish the Brendan Sorsby thing would have worked out. I'm trying to run a football program here, and this is totally distracting me from being able to do so. We like what else we have at quarterback. I'm done with this nonsense. Like, I know that's leaving a kid out in the cold, but you found out about all of this after the fact, right?
0: Yeah.
1: I hope so. Have we heard anything about that? Of them knowing about this at all before he showed up?
0: Or no, I don't think they knew.
1: So, I mean, I hope they wouldn't, of course.
0: Right.
1: But
0: I mean, but also, like, if you're...
1: I know that'd be a major step, but
0: throwing
1: honestly,
0: out a figure right now, like, if you're paying $5 million... for a quarterback in today's NIL market, you should probably do some due diligence, like background
1: check.
0: If I'm going to pay you this much money, like, we got to do some background checks here. And maybe that might be a thing now. that might be a thing. And just
1: and
0: see
1: maybe some are doing
0: what kind of guy you're like.
1: And maybe it would have, you know, picked this up and maybe it wouldn't have. Who knows?
0: Yeah. Three three two says, I'm going to the Mets game on Wednesday. $200 face value tickets for $11 a piece. Says I may have the ballpark to myself.
1: Yeah,
0: you honestly might. You honestly might. Lot going on in New York City other than the Mets right now.
1: Let's see. Cardinals.
0: Nice. Let's see. 853.
1: Have the Mets picked it up at all? Are they still wallowing
0: I think they're kind of
1: mediocrity.
0: I will say a thing that I've enjoyed.
1: Hate to see it also.
0: The thing that I've enjoyed on Netflix, they have the highlights of the MLB games of that day on.
1: Oh.
0: So I've been catching some highlights on Netflix.
1: Nice.
0: Like, a little bit before bed.
1: I've seen that. Okay.
0: Like, before bed, just like throwing them on and you know, watching some highlights, man. It's been fun. 853 says the NCAA has been dead in the water for a long time. Until a collective bargaining agreement happens, this will always happen. That's true. I mean, a collective bargaining agreement, I feel like a broken record saying this. Like, it would fix a lot of issues. 100%. A collective bargaining agreement would fix a lot of issues. The only problem is, if you are the players, why would you agree to anything right now?
1: Yeah.
0: You have all the power. You're making more money. It feels like every single transfer portal in offseason, the money gets more and more and more. You're getting away with, at least right now, betting on your own teams and being able to play. You're getting, you know, 5-6 years of eligibility. Why would the players want to agree to anything right now? Which, hopefully, there are going to be enough players that'll be like, all right, this has become a mess. Like, we would like to rein this back in a little bit. So we'll give back a little bit of something. But also, man, they're making a ton of money. I don't know why they would, you know, bargain to make less.
1: Yeah, and that's where I don't know, like, how much say the players will have if, and that's, like, I can't conceptualize what all that looks like. But
0: yeah. Dave, what's your read on this whole situation?
2: I was actually reading stuff on OU baseball. Give me a little recap here.
0: Just the Brendan Sorsby stuff. I mean, that feels like Texas Tech's kind of leaned into being the bad guy, you know, the evil empire, if you will. The fan base has definitely leaned into it, but I mean, being able to possibly, again, I'll throw this out, possibly. It's not nailed on that he's going to be able to take the field for Texas Tech this fall, but the possibility of him being able to play despite making bets and a couple of them being against his own team, his team to do worse, I don't know, man. There's just I don't know how I can trust a Texas Tech game.
2: Texas Tech, I mean, just to be blunt, they really don't have anything else. I mean, if you want to be the bad guy and the villain, great. You're not known for being, like, traditionally good or really recent history, I guess. You got smoked in the playoffs. Congrats. Texas Tech softball keeps making it. Can't get over the hump. No matter how much money they throw, baseball has really gone downhill. Very surprising with Tim Tadlock. So, if you want to have an identity and be known for something, I guess, at Tech, you want to be the villain, congrats. Sorsby, look, I mean, it'd be tough to screw this up any more than the NCAA already has. If that is the one thing, the absolute one thing you cannot do in athletics if you're an athlete, and they still let the kid come back and play or leave it up to an alumni judge, I mean, I don't know what else to say. This is not remotely anything that, you know, I recognize from following college football for a very long time. I don't know how to really put the verbiage around that if it does happen. I really hope it doesn't. But if it does, you got to think this is more of a distraction to Texas Tech football. Head coach Joey McGuire, it can't be a good thing. I mean, guys, we're like a month away from media days. Kickoff will be here in the blink of an eye. And in lieu of trying to focus on that really daunting schedule they got coming up, they're having to deal with this sideshow. So I guess leaning into it is what they've decided to do. But to me, the entire thing, Tech included, is an absolute joke.
0: Shout out to our guy in Healthy Mount. Says, ain't no way. He said he'd basically hurt himself in the worst way if they don't give him his way. He says, sounds like a toxic girlfriend. That's very true. it does. But I don't like how that's being portrayed of, like, you know, this could get really worse if he's not allowed to play football. That's how it's coming across. I don't know if that's how they're meaning for it to come across, but that's how some of the arguments are coming across. And I'm sorry. You're getting no empathy from me if that is your stance and that's how you want to come across.
2: That's kind of holding somebody hostage with threat to someone's life. I mean, I don't know what you're supposed to do with that besides say, I hope it doesn't happen. Good luck to you. Go work at McDonald's. I don't know.
0: Right. Susan's A2 says, Boomer Sooner. He says, what's good, guys? Picking up my Sonic and then heading south because I just got done with work, about an hour drive home, so I'll be listening to you guys the whole way. Let's go. Let's go. Susan's A2, appreciate you chiming in. Only Rams says, just when we all thought the NCAA turned into the Wild West, things like the Sorsby event happens. So I'm still trying to wrap my head around what Tech would even want/allow this to happen.
3: That's where I'm at.
0: Yeah, the consequences, I would think, put weight or outweigh the rewards. Let's say Tech wins the Natty and the courts rule eventually he is ineligible. Wouldn't Tech have to vacate the wins? It's all just mind-boggling. Yes, the Tech would have to vacate the wins. But I think the unfortunate part would be it's kind of like the Reggie Bush Heisman, right, where that got taken away. Now it's finally back to him. That's good. But at the time, when it got vacated, it was like, yeah, but we all saw Reggie Bush play, and he was awesome. You know, like, we all saw that happen. It would kind of be the thing, if Tech goes and win the national title, it's like, with Sorsby playing, it's like, well, yeah, you vacated the wins, and it doesn't show up in the record books, but we all saw that happen. So you nip it in the bud before any of that even happens.
1: I think what Only Rams is saying is kind of what I said. I can't remember if it was the beginning of this segment or last segment, but it's just like, if you're Joey McGuire, man, at some point you're a leader of young men, right? And Brendan Sorsby is one of those now. And again, I'm trying to take Sorsby out of this as much as possible because I realize he's a human, like, with mental health that is as important as any of his teammates or any of the rest of us, right? But literally, Joey McGuire's job is to win football games, of course, but to, you know, help raise and develop young men. Like, that's what Brent Venables is doing at Oklahoma. I think he's doing a really good job of that. And I think, you know, that's part of the job that some coaches have down better than others at such a crucial age, you know, 18 to 22, sometimes a little bit older than that, sometimes a lot older than that. But when you boil the job down to that, all of this just seems so unnecessary for one guy that played at Cincinnati last year and is a good football player. Right. But like, and I'm not saying that this would all be justified if it were Arch Manning at Texas. Like, that's not what I'm saying either. But, oh, my goodness. Like, it seems like we're past the point where McGuire should have just been like, you know what? Forget about it. We're going to try to get Sorsby all the help he needs, but we're moving forward with Will Hammond or whoever else is his quarterback. Because he's literally, I've heard him talk about, it was on Josh Pate. Pate doing his traveling speaker series. He had Joey McGuire on. He asked him about this, at least verbally, vocally. Joey McGuire feels very confident in his other quarterbacks. Okay, well, you know, say that with your chest and show us and kind of do the right thing eventually here. But it feels like we're past that point now that this injunction happened.
0: 520 says Texas Tech Athletics is quickly becoming the most hated program in America.
1: Imagine their road game. Where all do they go on the road this year if the ADs do end up deciding to play them?
0: Let's see. Colorado. They go to Oregon State, to Colorado, to Cincinnati, which is
1: hilarious. And he'll miss the
0: hilarious.
1: Oregon State game if you miss that.
0: Which
1: miss
0: is hilarious person. Going back to Cincinnati.
2: At Cincinnati.
0: Oh, Oklahoma State. They go to Stillwater. Ooh. November 14th. Oklahoma State fans.
1: It's really.
0: You need to, you have one job to do, Oklahoma State fans. And that's to be as toxic as possible.
1: At Baylor as well.
0: Yeah, at Baylor.
1: So it's really just those four: Colorado, Cincy, Okie State, Baylor, and Big 12 play.
2: Yeah. Didn't Texas Tech steal the guns up thing from OSU? Wasn't there some kind of a clash with that a couple of years ago?
0: Probably.
2: Right, OSU fans, feed off that. All right, they stole
0: feed
2: your hand sign. Make it a living hell for Texas Tech.
0: Maybe since you guys can, like, show up with some betting slips. Like, show up with some betting slips. Like, I don't know. Do something like that. Make it as toxic as possible. Rocket Power says Pete Rose, is turning over in his grave right now. Mustang Soccer Guy says Sorsby bet on Indiana while at Indiana SMH. Yes. And not only did he bet for them to win, there were two bets for the under on his quarterback's passing yards.
2: Oh.
0: And the under on Indiana's point total in the first half of a game. So again, this is a guy that knows the game plan heading into the game, betting the under on these things. Like, I mean, come on,
1: and
0: man.
1: You have how long?
0: It's terrible.
1: What did Calvin Ridley get in trouble for in
0: the NBA? Same thing.
1: But it was literally because he was doing it on premises, right?
0: Yeah.
1: Like, that was the part that was wrong.
0: Ridley was also betting on his own team to win.
1: Okay, so he was doing the same thing.
0: Yeah.
1: Guess how long he got suspended? Like,
0: season,
1: pretty
0: right?
1: much the whole
0: season?
1: 2022 season.
0: Yeah, one season.
2: Is Sorsby really worth all this?
1: That's another.
0: That's, I mean, that's the thing.
1: I've kind of alluded to that, but it's like,
2: I mean,
1: that's the Joey McGuire point for me.
2: We're not talking about Kyler Murray returning to somewhere or Baker Mayfield.
1: Right.
2: I mean, this is a guy
1: that's Manning.
2: Look, the fact he went on Peyton said that, congrats. I don't buy it. If you're still on this train, then you think Sorsby is the difference between a really good season next year and a subpar season.
1: I mean, his actions are showing that.
2: Right.
1: Yeah. Backing up what you're saying, for sure.
0: Hindi says, Sorsby and Swadley's sounds like a sketchy law firm. 267 says, Sorsby should have just labeled his bet as sports gambling. The old Jamateer, right? That's what we call it, the old Jamateer. Quinnon says, if we're being honest, how did we get to this point? Seemed like NIL, when it was first started, was just for things like endorsements and other stuff like that. Now it's just full-on paying the players. NCAA is a joke right now, and it's their fault for letting it get this far. I said this whenever this started. I remember being honest with Chisholm and being like, hey, this feels like the NCAA is, like, here, you guys want it so bad here, but don't come crying to us. Whenever things
1: NIL
0: start getting crazy. Don't come crying to us whenever things start getting crazy. Because we didn't want the players to get paid in the first place. And that's exactly what's happened. Now the NCAA is trying to, rein everything in. And everyone's complaining with their arms up. Like, they just got called for a foul in the NBA. They're like, what do you mean? Why is all this happening? It's like, because the NCAA didn't do anything whenever it started. Because of being petty? I don't know. Like, they're just being petty because players are getting paid now? Like, I don't know. It feels like a complete failure from top to bottom. 362 says, seems like Owen Heineke had to jump through more hoops and fight harder than this guy, and this dude's actually cheating. It's crazy how the NCAA operates. Yeah,
1: the most like frustrating thing, too, is like from a fan standpoint, or just like us, like fans of the sport, fans of college athletics, fans of college football, I don't, like, we talk about this stuff every day when it comes up, like the Sorsby thing today, or the Heineke stuff, or, you know, whomever else. I don't understand how it gets, like, it's hard to wrap our heads and conceptualize why is a court in Lubbock able to have, like, that's where I just don't understand how all this works. But I feel like a lot of us are in that boat. I don't mean to speak for everybody or you, but that's part of the problem, too. It's like, how does it get here?
0: Yeah.
1: Why did they get to make this decision, you know? Love it or not.
0: Unhealthy Amount says, if y'all knew how many college players gamble, I don't think you would feel this way. It's a huge problem across the country, not going to lie.
1: So he let's is let the correct. Guy that's He's getting correct. In trouble. No, I totally. I am 100% with you. So let's let the guy that's actively in trouble for it get away with it.
0: Let's let him get away with it. Yeah.
2: That's a good point.
0: Let's not show any precedent here. Let's not. Even though there is precedent, I feel like I'm taking crazy pills. Hunter Deckers wasn't able to play in college football anymore. He had to go play JUCO for a year.
1: Yeah.
0: So I don't know. It feels like there is precedent. And listen, man, like I have a problem if a college athlete that's 21 or over wants to gamble on let's say a college football player wants to the Sorsby whatever wanted to bet on the Reds games like he was doing. I don't think I have an issue with that. Because I don't feel like he's getting any inside information. He's not a professional athlete. Well, and he doesn't play for the MLB. He doesn't play in the MLB, anything like that. I don't feel like he's getting any inside information from that. So I don't have a problem with that. I feel like this just sport-wide. Like, if you're a college football player, I don't think you should be able to bet on NFL or college football, obviously. Just in that sport. Because what's to say you don't have a former teammate who's playing for a team in the NFL, and they're giving you something like, oh, hey, this guy's out for this week. You need to, like, bet against this. So I feel like your own sport, and especially, like, if you're in college, like Tyler Neal, if you're OU basketball player, I don't think you should be betting, and not saying that you would, but just for this hypothetical. But you shouldn't be betting on OU football.
1: I didn't, for the record.
0: Right. You shouldn't be betting on OU football. Because you're friends with some OU football players. You're in classes with OU football players.
2: Matt, I get your point on, like, all right, say I play for OU football. If you don't have a problem with me gambling on the Reds, or like
0: it's a slippery slope.
2: Like a Thunder game. My problem is what that opens.
0: It's a slippery slope.
2: The gateway thing. That's why I don't think it should be allowed. That's why it hadn't been allowed. And all of a sudden they're going to allow it. I don't know. It's a joke.
0: SoCal says, are parlay cards legal then? I guess so. Slotsat says, if we have learned anything, that it's 15 minutes of lacrosse equals roughly 90K in bets. That's true. That's what it is. And he says, Tech, the most hated, says LSU. You guys are on the clock. LSU, you're losing your title, LSU, very quickly. But yeah, I mean, I'm not naive. I know that it's Brendan Sorsby's not alone, right? I don't think that he's the only college player that's ever gambled on anything.
1: No. Which is,
0: but it still doesn't make it right. Still doesn't make it right.
1: No, it doesn't, and it definitely doesn't make it right to not go without consequence, you know?
0: Yeah. Absolutely. Let's go ahead. Let's get out of here. We do have some text to hit on the other side. We'll probably get to that's a good one at 4:35, but probably hit what day is it on the other side. We'll read off some texts, get into all that good stuff. Coming up on 107.7 The Franchise.
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13: Seven The Franchise, the afternoon show. Matt Burton, Tyler Neal, Dave Myrick along with you today. Middle of the show. We like to kick back, relax, find out what day it is, get to everyone's favorite segment. That's a good one. But before we do that, we got some texts to hit on the franchise text line. Rocket Power says, so if he plays, everyone's just going to start betting on games at that point. It wouldn't matter, right? I mean, that's kind of the precedent. If there are no rules, then yeah, everyone's going to keep betting. If you make an example out of somebody and say, hey, no, you do this, you're not allowed to play anymore, maybe, to an unhealthy amounts point of, hey, there are a lot of college players that gamble, I'm sure. maybe you stop doing that, or, hey, there's, you know, the punishment. The punishment's out there if you get caught doing it. Which I thought we already had with Hunter Deckers, but guess not. I guess not. I guess if the court in Lubbock, they had other things.
0: I wonder, this is just where, like, where's leadership at? I've talked multiple times about Joey McGuire. Where's Brett Yormark at? Why do we have conference commissioners,
13: right,
0: if I haven't heard from him today on this?
13: Mm-hmm.
0: I don't know. It's,
13: but your biggest, you're going after your biggest moneymaker, your biggest donor base. If you do that, so Yormark's in a tough spot. Time to find out what Brett Yormark's made of.
0: Yeah.
13: 204 says, wouldn't the schools just take an automatic L if they chose not to play Tech? Don't know. Truthfully, don't know.
0: I mean, that they obviously they wouldn't commit to that plan until they had a good feeling that,
13: right,
0: that wouldn't be the case, of course.
13: Only Rams says, to be fair, the NCAA isn't the ones allowing this stuff to happen.
0: No, it's
13: absolutely, yeah. It's the federal, state, such judges, its donors. The NCAA has tried to do stuff and enforce laws just for local judge to, quote, pull rank. Now, that's what I'm saying, is that, like, whenever the stuff first started, the NCAA was like...
0: They led themselves into it.
13: They were like, no, you guys... The NCAA was being petty. That's exactly what it was, because they, for so long, did not want the college athletes to get paid. And so they were being petty, and were like, okay, screw it. It'll turn to the Wild West, and don't come crying to us whenever you guys don't like the way that it ends up. And now they're trying to put the toothpaste back in the tube as much as they can. 519 says, pre-COVID transfer rule was that you had to sit a season, suspended the rule during COVID so players didn't get stuck at schools that weren't playing. Never put that rule back before NIL. Welcome to free agency. Well, yeah, I mean, that's been going on since NIL's started, basically. I mean, it is free agency.
0: There's an article here on 3 that has some of the, I believe it was Nakos you read earlier. Yeah, it's a Nakos article. You probably saw the tweet. I didn't see what you read there, but fleshing out some of these, this info coming out from athletic directors in the Big 12 or other coaches. First of all, the aforementioned Joey McGuire told On3 in a text that the decision was, quote, huge. Congratulations.
13: Yeah.
0: Kansas State AD Gene Taylor told Yahoo Sports that they have had serious talks about not playing Texas Tech. You mentioned that, but that just puts a name with one. Another Big 12 athletic director who is scheduled to play the Red Raiders told On3 that no discussions have been held yet about not playing the conference foe. One Big 12 head coach told On3 they doubt the conference steps in. His trial is set for the week of February 8th. The CFP national title game is January 25th.
13: Yeah.
0: An SEC head coach joked to On3 that they are going to start telling players they are free to bet.
13: Seriously. I mean, why not? Be like, hey, why are we wasting money on bringing NCAA or whoever in to tell us, hey, not to bet, doing all these symposiums, whenever it's confirmed, Dan Wetzel on ESPN, that, hey, Brendan Sorsby sat through all these meetings with everybody else about the anti-gambling stuff, but the, hey, you guys can't gamble,
0: of course, yeah,
13: and do this. So why not? If you're college now, and if Brendan Sorsby is able to play this season, yeah, you guys bet on whatever. Who cares?
0: A couple more things from this article. A Power 4 commissioner told On3, which we know it's either SEC, Big 10, or ACC, because it's probably not Yormark, at least not yet. Awful decision today for so many reasons. The NCAA will appeal, but it will likely be too late. And then one more thing. A Big 12 head coach said of college football at large, everybody is tampered. We're all criminals. We're all part of the mafia. But what are we doing? What am I supposed to tell my team?
13: Yeah, absolutely. Owner of Cows says, did you guys hear that the Browns GM apparently contacted Sam Presti for advice on the Myles Garrett trade?
0: Which he denied that today.
13: Yeah, he just said that they, like, talked about it. It wasn't like, he wasn't calling him for advice.
0: Like consulting or anything.
13: Yeah, he wasn't calling him for advice.
0: Not
13: he
0: a bad just, other, another stream of income, you know, probably possibly a revenue stream there for Presti.
13: What I think happened, and he said that he had a previous, like, relationship with Andrew Berry. Like, they were friends before. You know, they had gotten Andrew Berry had gotten this job and everything like that. So I'm sure he just called him basically being like, what are the steps you went through trading Paul George? Like, what were things that were, like, important to you? Not like, hey, do you think this player is, like, I don't think that he was, like, yeah. He was just more like, hey, get a player that turns out to be an MVP.
0: I wonder if Presti, well, and also, are the Rams looking at signing any other All-NBA level player this season as well?
13: Yes.
0: Like, you know, kind of like a Kawhi Leonard?
13: Yeah, can you leverage anything else, please? Medicine Man says, is the blame on the NCAA or the judge that's allowing him to play? The judge. 697 says, remember when Brett Yormark tried to say that Cody Campbell and Tech don't run the Big 12 conference? This looks like those words don't mean anything, and money does. 100%. There's no doubt about that.
0: Very gross. Very ugly.
13: 688 says, the reason the NCAA had to take their hands off was because they were faced with so many cases of litigation about individuals wanting NIL. It forced them into a situation where they were going to be bankrupt. So they took it. They took their hands off. That's why they're now having to try to get new laws to govern college sports.
3: Absolutely.
13: Yeah. They just... it all sucks. I don't know. Buckeye Lifer says, so hilarious Ohio State had to vacate 12 wins for the tattoo scandal. Yes. It's very hilarious in retrospect now. How do you, like...
0: What happened going to just forward, the head coach suspending a player?
13: Right. This is my problem, and this is why, like, if there's anybody
0: Which
13: out
0: they
13: there,
0: did, I guess.
13: Right. If there's anybody out there that's like, why is this a big deal? Right. Like, why are we making a big deal out of this? My thing is, like, how am I supposed to trust Brennan Sorsby now while he's playing a football game? When he has actively, multiple times, I say multiple, twice, bet on his team that he was on. He was not playing in the game. But a team that he was on, he was in the meetings. He knows the quarterback that's starting. He knows the offensive coordinator. He knows the game plan going into the game. And twice, he bet on that team that he was on to be worse than what they were projected to be. How am I supposed to trust Brennan Sorsby in a game? And, you know, obviously gambling is huge now, right? I mean, we're at a casino. So shout out to Lucky Star. But gambling, like the FanDuels and all this DraftKings, everything, it's prevalent. ESPN features it every single ticker at the bottom. Every single game that they're talking about, they reference gambling and everything like that. So when real, like, people out there are betting on these games, you're betting on games that you don't know the intention of a player that's in there. Like, if Brennan Sorsby is there and he's thrown three interceptions, now, knowing what you know about Brennan Sorsby, would you be like, that feels a little fishy? There would be a doubt creep in your mind. It could be, hey, the corners or safeties or whoever that intercepted it made great plays. But in the back of your mind, you'd be like, well, he's having a terrible game. Did he bet on this?
14: Let me piggyback off that, Matt. Not only him, but you're looking around the field at maybe that somebody that dropped a pick.
13: Right.
14: Saying, is he doing the same thing because he just saw Sorsby get away with it?
13: Right.
14: How are you supposed to trust anything that you see if he actually plays?
0: Distraction.
13: Yeah. They talk about the integrity of the game. That's what it is.
0: I keep going back to, there are problems at many levels of this, but I keep going back to Joey McGuire. Why? Like, it's hard enough trying to win football games.
13: Yes.
0: He saw that in the college football playoff last year. Good for him. He ran through the Big 12.
13: Mm-hmm.
0: Great. What was BYU the biggest competition there?
13: Yeah.
0: Beat them twice. Handily both times. Mm-hmm. Like, congrats. OSU's down. Kansas State's down.
13: Yeah, Baylor's down.
0: Iowa State, I guess was the biggest competition there. Other than BYU, out of the ones I mentioned. And then you get dog walked by Oregon, like an actually good team. Who did Oregon end up losing to, by the way?
13: India.
0: Well, there you go.
13: Yeah.
0: Who gets dog walked by the champion?
13: Right, exactly.
0: So, like, that immediately right there shows the levels. Like, you really haven't arrived anywhere yet. How about you focus on, you know, having a moral compass here and moving your football program forward in a way that doesn't have distractions?
13: Crazy. Whopper Plopper says everyone on his team should bet the over on his interceptions. That's very, very true. Tyler, real quick, before we get out of here, On the other side, we'll get to everyone's favorite segment. That's a good one. But before we get out of here, let's find out what day it is.
3: Uh-oh. Guess what day it is.

0: Monday, June 8th, 2026, 107.7 The Franchise. Your home for all things Sooner Athletics. Had some of those on this station today as the Oklahoma baseball program wins against Kansas in Game 2 of the Lawrence Super Regional, punching the ticket to the College World Series in Omaha next weekend. We will dive all back into that with Randy Heights, with Dave Irick, with Brady Trantham over the next hour or so. Got one more segment between now and then. Going to hit what day is it real quick. We'll find out some things that have happened on this day in sports history right now. Hand out a couple birthday wishes. Hit a break. Come back with That's a Good One. Not sure what we're going to do yet. Send in any ideas you have. We did have one funny one. Worst NCAA rulings. It's hilarious that there's enough. There have been enough of those to even have that segment. But maybe we've talked enough about that. Let's change the topic. Let's do a fun one today. Hit us up if you have any ideas. We'll think of some as well. Maybe we can put Dave on the spot. We always put Reeves Mitchell on the spot. Maybe it's Dave's turn to come through with the topic for us. But on this day in sports history, guys, June the 8th, in 1935, let's see, I lost my spot. Omaha secures the Triple Crown at the Belmont Stakes. 1968, Don Drysdale sets the consecutive scoreless innings record. Dodgers Hall of Fame right-hander extended his record to 58 and two-thirds innings before finally allowing a run. He broke Walter Johnson's record. I feel like we just talked about him the other day. Drysdale now sits in second. Oral Hershiser in 1988 passed him by one out. One more out, 59 consecutive scoreless innings in 1988. 1969, New York Yankees retire Mickey Mantle's number 7 jersey in front of 60,000 at Yankee Stadium. Fourth Yankee to have his number retired. 1986, Celtics win the 16th NBA championship for the franchise, led by Finals MVP Larry Bird. They beat the Rockets 114-97 in Game 6. Finished the year with an astronomical 40-1 record at home. Unbelievable. 2002 on this day, a couple things happened. Lennox Lewis knocks out Mike Tyson. And on the same day, Serena Williams beats her sister for her first French Open title there at Roland Garros, 20 years old. She won 7-5, 6-3 in the women's singles final. It was her second slam singles title. And it kicked off her iconic consecutive four major championship run known as the Serena Slam, going through the next year, 2003. A couple of birthdays here on June 8th. Happy birthday, Lindsay Davenport, turning 50 today, former world number one women's tennis player. Happy birthday. And sticking with the tennis theme, on what day is it today? Kim Clijsters turns 43 years old today. Four Grand Slam singles titles, an incredible run of three straight U.S. Opens. Three in 5 years, 2005, 2009, and 2010, as well as the 2011 Australian Open. Happy birthday to Lindsay Davenport and Kim Clijsters. Dave, we'll hit a break here. We'll get to That's a Good One. On the other side, we'll talk about the topic here over the break. Dave sent us one. I think that's a good one, but we will decide on that, hit you with it on the other side right here on 107.7 The Franchise.
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0: 77 The Franchise. The Afternoon Show. Matt Burton, Tyler Neal, Dave Myrick, along with us today. Family Man says the MLB got a whole commissioner and banished players for life because of a potential gambling scandal. This tech kid, I'm sorry, but he's an adult now and did an adult thing and should now face adult consequences. He should be done. I agree. Their Stuff says, I had a job in college tutoring athletes. This was a D1 university that was a major national competitor in multiple sports. The athletes used an off-campus student bookie. They would give him money to place bets, and he would take a fee. It was a known thing. I graduated in 2009. It's never going to stop it. That's true, but you can't just throw your hands up and be like, what can we do?
1: Definitely can't, like, not enable it, but make it seem like it's okay because of
0: Make it seem like this. Yeah, exactly. Prison Mike says, in honor of the Men's College World Series, maybe random MLB players and where they played college ball.
1: Ooh, that's kind of fun. So player and school?
0: Yeah.
1: I like that. We've never done that before. That's kind of the heart of That's a Good One is random baseball dudes.
0: That's true. That's very true.
1: So just throw in the college aspect?
0: Yeah, I'm down.
1: Okay.
0: All right, random MLB players and throw in where they played college baseball at. 405-478-1077. And like Prison Mike said, in honor of the Men's College World Series. Getting going in Omaha. Sooners get going 2 p.m. on Saturday against the Alabama Crimson Tide. So looking forward
1: Alabama,
0: to that.
1: Alabama, I hope they don't wear those ugly camo uniforms again. That's probably just me.
0: Yeah, they're probably not.
1: They wore it in their super clincher.
0: Well, I
1: can't put anything past them.
0: But there we go. MLB players and list the college that they went to. 405-478-1077. Hit us up there or on Twitch, twitch.tv/TheFranchiseLive. But yeah, I mean, keep getting those in. I was going to say find out what day it is, but we already just did that. But yeah, get those in. We'll keep talking throughout this.
1: Here's a quick topic change. As those start to kind of file in here, we can hit the music. I saw this tweet, and this is totally where I'm at. It's World Cup week.
0: Mm-hmm.
1: Starts Thursday. I believe Mexico kicking things off at 2 o'clock. The United States play Friday night at 8 o'clock. How are you feeling, Matt? Are you in World Cup mood yet, or do you need a couple days this week?
0: I'm ready. Okay. I'm ready for it.
1: Not a good result against Germany, 2-1 loss on Saturday, but the boys played well. And I also saw that Chris Richards, star defender, plays in the Premier League for Crystal Palace, United States' best defender by far. Need him bad to seriously make a run. He trained in full today
0: for
1: the first time.
0: Good.
1: 4 days out from game number one against Paraguay. So great news all around there.
0: Love that. Susan Zay, too, says, I think the whole Texas Tech baseball or Texas Tech

0: deal is bad and messed up of them, and somebody needs to step in and fix that ASAP. Besides that, I heard you talking about stuffed quesadillas, and that's what I'm going to make with ribeye left over. Then I'm going to have a stuffed quesadilla with ribeye when I get home. Nice. That's what I'm talking about. Let's go. That sounds great. Thunder Max says, I hope you boys are having a good day. Driving an hour home from work today. LOL. Well, hey, you can spend that hour with us. And we're out here at Luxor Casino in Concho, Oklahoma. But you can spend that hour with us, Thunder Max. I appreciate you hanging out with us today. But, Dave, we got a couple rolling in. Again, for That's a Good One, MLB players and list where they played college baseball at in honor of the College World Series.
1: Back to the heart of That's a Good One.
0: Back to the heart of it, man. Dave, if you got it, hit the music.
2: Yeah, that's a good one.
3: That's a good one.
4: Yeah, that's a good one.
5: That's a good one.
1: Good one.
2: That is a good one. That is a good one.
0: That's right. That's a good one. Hit us up on the text line or on Twitch if you're a random MLB player, and include where they went to college. Shout out Prison Mike for the prompt today. Buckeye Lifer hits us and says, Nick Swisher, you know where. I don't think I realized Nick Swisher was an Ohio State guy.
1: I definitely didn't.
0: I didn't realize that.
1: Baseball
0: Shout out to,
1: is by far
0: him.
1: My, like, I... Growing up playing like 2K, playing a lot of college football. You know,
0: you see their colleges right
1: see
0: there.
1: Their
0: yeah,
1: colleges playing Madden, of course, as well. Baseball, not quite the same.
0: They're not. I mean, there's more now, but there's more so, and especially with the NBA, since one and duns are a thing now. There's still a lot of like guys coming out of high school for Major League Baseball. And overseas, right? And all this stuff. But yeah, 317 says Will Clark, Mississippi State.
1: Okay.
0: Really good. T-Pop says Ryan Miner, the University of Oklahoma. Yes. Absolutely. Quinanon says Dansby Swanson. He even won the College World Series with Vanderbilt. Yes. So he's a College World Series champ and a Major League Baseball World Series champ with the Atlanta Braves. Out Dansby Swanson. Slice and Dice says Brett Gardner, the College of Charleston. Nice.
1: Wow.
0: Let's go.
1: That is a beautiful campus.
0: Really?
1: Oh my gosh. It is beautiful.
0: Shout out to the College of Charleston. Medicine Man says, gotta go with my boy Aaron Judge in Fresno State. Yes.
1: Him and Paul George.
0: I'm sorry, I'm laughing at Ordained Padre. Ordained Padre has not been a fan of us doing the game shows. He usually kind of abstains from doing it because his usually gets taken early. And he's had a bad track record of this, getting taken early. And he says, Will Clark, Mississippi State. And then he says, effing seriously? Says, this is killing me. Ordained Padre, I'm sorry, man. I'm sorry. Family Man says, Lou Kretlow, 1946 to 56, has played for my alma mater, University of Central Oklahoma. Roll Chose. Let's go. Family Man, that's what I'm talking about, baby.
1: Okay.
0: That's what I'm talking about. Love to see it. We're about to talk to Randy Heights on the other side of this. I'm surprised he has not sent us in.
1: I'm glad he hasn't
0: here, but he's not listening. That's what that means. So appreciate it, boss. Thank you. 962 says Roger Clemens of Texas. Yes, absolutely. Quinanon says Gardner was even a walk-on at College of Charleston. Brett Gardner, a walk-on.
1: I'm sure that. You know, opposing fan bases, especially like Red Sox or you know, any Yankee haters out there, easy to not like Brett Gardner. But, man, it's the exact opposite if you're a Yankee fan. He was clutch, tough. He actually, I feel like I've brought this up before. I think it was a son of his in the last, like, calendar year, like, tragically passed away. So thoughts and prayers with them as they, you know, still recover from that. But, yeah, shout out to Brett Gardner.
0: Is this seems to be a real guy. 543 says Joey Pancake. But I've looked him up, and he has a baseball reference page. Played at South Carolina. I don't believe he ever made it to the majors, but what a name. Spelled with a K, or two Ks instead of a C and a K. So I don't know if I'm getting the pronunciation K-K. Right. But, yeah. Hey, shout out to
1: where'd he go?
0: South Carolina.
1: Okay. I was hoping it was like some...
0: Yeah. 605 says Cade Horton, Oklahoma. Yes. 439 says Michael Young, the University of Santa Barbara. Nice.
1: Ah, him and AJ both.
0: Ordained Padre says Mark McGuire, USC, Randy Johnson, USC, Rafael Palmeiro, Mississippi State, and George Springer, UConn. Nice. There we go.
1: Aaron Boone, USC.
0: Yes. 669 says Johnny Bench. Did Johnny Bench go to college?
1: I have no idea.
0: Dave, do you know if Johnny... I was about to say, I don't think he did. Yeah, he went straight out of high school. But still, shout out to Johnny Bench.
3: Yeah, from high school to major league.
0: Yeah. That's what I thought. Rock Bauer says, an oldie but a goodie, JT Snow from Arizona. Yes. 535 says, hey, Buckeye Lifer, I see your Nick Swisher and raise you Derek Jeter, Michigan. Did Derek Jeter actually play for Michigan? Or did he go straight from, or was he just committed to Michigan?
1: I don't remember him being a Wolverine.
0: I was about to say, I think maybe he committed to Michigan. But we'll see. I didn't see. Medicine Man says, Matt, do you have a baseball team you root for? Yes, I'm a Braves fan. Atlanta Braves.
1: Jeter did go to Kalamazoo Central High School, though.
0: Nice. Yeah. Love it. Yes, I am a Braves fan. Was passed down to me. Parents were Braves fans because of the old Turner WGN thing. CBS, you could watch one or the other. And they went on the Braves side of that. Your boy Rick says Pete Incaviglia, Oklahoma State. Yes. 439 says Nolan McLean, the Oklahoma State University. Dave, do we have one today? MLB player and where they went to college.
3: Yeah, I brought up Moneyball earlier. Got to go with Scott Hatteberg, the walk-off home run to give the A's their 20th win in a row. AL record went to Washington State. Shout out John Mateer and Ben Arbuckle.
0: Really good one. Really good. I am going to go with right-handed pitcher. Was fun for a long time, especially when he was with the Cubs. Jake Arrieta at TCU.
1: Oh, nice.
0: Jake Arrieta at TCU.
1: Yeah, strong beard there.
0: Very, very really strong beard. And just had a weird pitching style, like pitching motion, if you will. He kind of threw across his body. His like step, like left foot wasn't like straight to the plate. It was like to the side, and he like threw across his body. Yeah.
1: Yeah.
0: But he was really good for a time, for sure. Tino, what do we got?
1: I'm going Kyle Schwarber. I'm going a couple of Big Ten guys here.
0: Oh, yeah.
1: Indiana.
0: Yep.
1: I believe had a really good College World Series as well at Indiana. And then give me Barry Larkin, Michigan. 4-year Michigan man.
0: Nice. Yep. Michigan man. I don't think I knew that. 850 before we get out of here says Peyton Tolley. Yes, of TCU, Wichita State, and a Bethany Bronco.
1: What's his Red Sox season look like, by the way? Any Red Sox?
0: I don't know. I saw Too Short. Let us know. Too Short's big Red Sox.
1: Him and Kyson are on the freaking Red Sox.
0: I know.
1: By the way,
0: I know. I did see that Peyton Tully had a hilarious balk the other day and was asked about it, and he just started laughing. He was like, honestly, like my brain just didn't work, and that it's like I just it shouldn't happen. I know, but he's like my brain just didn't work at all.
1: Speaking of hilarious balks, let's talk some OU baseball on the other side with. With Randy, see what his thoughts were with, well, I don't even remember the Kansas pitcher's name, but that was so funny.
0: We definitely
1: the
0: will.
1: Turf mound.
0: Yep. Prison Mike, I got to pay this off. This was his idea. It says, Nomar at Georgia Tech and Evan Longoria at Long Beach State. 605 says Chris Bryant at San Diego, and 370 says Steven Strasburg at San Diego State.
1: I remember him coming
0: out. And Ponca Pope says Rich DeLucia. University of Tennessee. Nice. Let's go ahead.
1: Real quick, I want to look this up. Who is the other stud coming out of the Strasburg draft? 2009. I feel like there was another pitcher, but I might be getting it confused. No, the name's not coming to me looking at this draft. Never mind.
0: Never mind. We'll move along. On the other side, we will talk some college baseball with the boss man, Randy Heights, as Oklahoma punched their ticket to Omaha. They're going to get going Saturday at 2 p.m. against the Alabama Crimson Tide. up there in Omaha, Nebraska. But let's go ahead. Let's step out of here. On the other side, we got 45 minutes uninterrupted.
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0: Dave Myrick along with you today. 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
1: Hey, we're doing good, man. It's a beautiful Monday, and got to watch some great college baseball over the weekend.
0: Absolutely. And, Randy, I mean, the Sooners, they punched their ticket to Omaha, first time since 2022, where they were runner-up down there against the Ole Miss Rebels. But, I mean, man, just talk about this team, and especially just this performance here in Kansas. Felt like they just, I mean, they had the Kansas Jayhawks in the figure four, and they were not letting them up, despite having a rain delay that, I mean, just postponed the game to today. But luckily you had an 8-1 lead heading into this one today. But just an awesome, awesome performance up there in Lawrence.
1: No doubt. I mean, when you look at this matchup this weekend, like you talk about awesome performance, I think it was the one reason I kind of thought, you know, it was a coin flip series when we talked last week. But I thought Oklahoma would have a really good shot because I wondered if the moment would be too big for Kansas. They'd never been there. Fitzgerald had never been there, even to a super regional. And sometimes there's a little more pressure on you when you're doing it first and you're hosting. You know, if you go on the road, you're just there to show up and play ball. Here you got family, friends, ticket requests, you know, all that going on. And it looked like the moment was too much for Kansas. And Oklahoma, they just went out and played baseball. I mean, and that's really what they've done for the last 2 weeks. It's pretty incredible to see what this turnaround has looked like for Oklahoma.
2: Randy, I've been really impressed. I mean, Dayton Taulke won MVP of the weekend, and well-deserved. Man, I want to give a big honorable mention to Cord Rager, though, for that Game 1 performance. To have, you know, we talked about it a little bit with Dave earlier, but, you know, Cameron Johnson, LSU transfer, all the talent in the world, but you get basically nothing from him over the last 2 weekends total, you know, of all that you have to go through with all the weather delays and the craziness of last Saturday in Atlanta and, you know, more of that this weekend, not quite as ridiculous, of course, but, you know, having to work your way around that. And you do it without, you know, your Friday guy, and Cord Rager steps in there. What did you like most about his Game 1 performance, and can he keep that up here, assuming he gets the ball first on Saturday against Alabama? But if not, correct me if I'm wrong.
1: Yeah, I mean, I think he'll definitely get the call on Alabama the way they've gone the last 2 weeks. But I think what's been most impressive, and it's been his last two starts, I believe now in NCAA play, he's pitched 12 or 13 innings, and it's like 12 to 13 strikeouts and only one walk. Control. Not that he had ever been bad control-wise, but you can just see a difference. You know, the pinpoint accuracy that he's had. And that Kansas team, like, don't let anyone fool you and act like, oh, that's Kansas or this or that. That offense from Kansas is legit. Is it Georgia Tech legit? No, but it's a really, really good offense, and he just stifled them. And I think that's why you have to like where this team is right now. And who knows what happens in Omaha, but at least I think they're back into that puncher's chance because of the performances we're getting on the mound, not only from Cord Rager, but the Mercurius brothers. You know, I mean, Wislowski didn't even have to pitch this week, but he pitched great last week too. That's three freshmen that are making vital appearances for this team, you know, in starting spots.
0: Randy, I mean, Dayton Taulke takes home the MVP of the Super Regional up there in Lawrence. I mean, I remember talking to you on Friday just about his season. Let's say the middle of this season. Would you have expected this version of Dayton Taulke that the Sooners are getting right now?
1: Probably not, but coming into the season, yes. I mean, I know, like, when everyone saw the guys that were coming back, Dayton Taulke was one of those you certainly think. That's a huge comeback, because I'm still one that feels like if Dayton Taulke doesn't break his ankle last year, Oklahoma is maybe a super regional appearance last year, because he had that kind of pop. That's what he was doing last year. I mean, heck, the last game he's played, he hit a home run against Alabama to help get the victory on a Friday night and broke his ankle in that same game. And it just didn't feel like the offense ever really recovered. And I didn't think they were going to get to that point this year, but I'm kind of proud of the coaches and proud of Dayton Tocchi for sticking through it, because the coaches finally just stuck him in there because he gives them the best opportunity as far as defense at first base. And so you just had to ride it out. And finally, it seems like, well, he's found his groove, guys.
2: Randy, what do you make of just the 1-9? Dave mentioned this earlier, that on the batting side, I mean, Jason Walk playing really well. Desaun Harris playing really well, gets a home run today. Jackson Willits on a hit streak, I believe, up to six games now. Brandon Brock had, you know, the game in the Atlanta Regional with the multi-home runs, coming through with you know, big hits. It's just nonstop, and that obviously starts to compound and build up against, obviously, the Kansas pitching staff could not handle it. They struggled in a big way, but, you know, that confidence is flowing on that side. What comes to mind for you as far as what this team is capable of against, you know, the best competition that you'll see generally in Omaha? But I say that, you said Kansas is good. Georgia Tech, we know they were talented as well, but you'd imagine you're seeing a little bit better pitching here at this end of the season.
1: And maybe, I don't know. The pitching that's in left in the tournament, they're all kind of the same. But okay. I think really, to be honest, the biggest difference and biggest turnaround in this team, when you talk about this offense, from about a month and a half ago, and that's when I thought the offense kind of started kicking it in. It's Dayton LaChance, because he was a power bat. He had 20-plus home runs in JUCO, just like Brendan Brock, and they were counting on those two guys kind of carrying a lot of the power load. Well, I thought early in the season, when the offense struggled, but yet they were still winning some games, you saw the offense start to press, because the guys they were counting on, you know, Brendan Brock, I thought, put too much pressure on himself when Dayton was struggling, and then you saw everyone else just try to do too much, not just go up there and play baseball. And I think once Dayton LaChance started hitting, and they knew, hey, you know what, we got another guy that can help us produce runs. You know, he's actually out there hitting home runs, getting the doubles, you know, getting this offense flowing. And ever since that, this offense has hit a different gear. But I think it just took the pitching a while to believe in them, because they'd went so long with having no offensive support. I think they were trying to be too perfect. And right now, I don't think anyone's trying to be perfect. They're just going out relaxed and playing baseball, and that's probably the biggest difference right now.
0: Talking to Randy Heitz right here on the Quail Creek Bank Hotline, talking all about Oklahoma punching their ticket to Omaha in the College World Series up there. But Randy, I mean, also, I mean, some of the other guys too. Like, I thought Trey Gamble had a really, really good weekend up there in Lawrence. I mean, I feel like that can be true for kind of the entire lineup. But I mean, Gamble gets into a couple this weekend. I mean, it felt like he was probably like my 1B behind Tocchi as far as like, hey, maybe the MVP, him or LaChance, could be one. But I mean, what does Trey Gamble bring this team?
1: I think he brings some veteran leadership. And granted, there's some other seniors. Tocchi's one of those. But it's just the fact, having that leaders that, even if they hadn't been to this point at Oklahoma, like to a super regional, they're still veterans. They've been through the battles, whether it's at the JUCO ranks, whether it's in high school, whatever. But they've been through these battles. And I think just getting some of the young guys, you know, to calm down. And they call Trey Gamble Unk. And it's because they all look up to him and they all appreciate what he's done. And I think maybe that's the biggest difference in what he's brought to this team. Not only his time at the plate, but just his leadership. And that's what you notice the biggest difference, I think, in Oklahoma over the last month and a half, especially the last 2 weeks, are those veteran leaders. I mean, I'd talked about it with Dave before on our podcast. You know, you hadn't heard about any team meetings. You hadn't seen meetings in the dugout. And I believe it was last week, in the second game against Georgia Tech, you know, an elimination game, right before they exploded, you saw a group huddle in there. And it was kind of like the first time you'd seen players, not just coaches, but players kind of take control and be leaders on this team. And I feel like that's due to some of the older guys stepping up and going, you know what, we're not going out this way.
2: Randy, I mentioned Cam Johnson earlier. Is there a path to him maybe making an impact on the College World Series, and what might that look like?
1: You know, it's one of those with Cam Johnson. I want to see him pitch because I think he's been a guy that could be, you know, that bad apple you hear about, but he hasn't been. He's always been supportive. You look in the dugout, he's always smiling, laughing, and having a good time with the guys. You know, he's not the guy disgruntled about how things have gone for him this year. So I would love to see it. I just don't know if there is, because with the way the World Series is spaced out, now granted, they don't have Horton, Sandlin, and Bennett, you know, but you can almost go through the World Series if you keep winning with two starters. Where Cam Johnson could be the biggest impact is if OU falls to the loser's bracket, you got to play a few more games. I think you're going to need Cam Johnson eventually to get out and, you know, if you fall to that loser's bracket especially, and give you one of those solid outings that he is capable of. But you've just got to have the right Cam Johnson.
0: Randy, I mean, I feel like this should be something that Sooner fans, especially Sooner fans, know. But what are we looking at with the Alabama Crimson Tide going up there to Omaha Saturday at 2 p.m.?
1: Well, Oklahoma lost the series to them earlier this year. You know, that was one of those series, again, when they were struggling in the second half of the season. I think you'll see a very solid team. They got a good pitcher. Tyler Pay, I think, will be the starter on Saturday against Oklahoma. He's very mature. He's a senior, junior, if nothing else. I mean, if you want to know how mature he is, it's kind of like Jackson Willis. He got married in this offseason, and so he's been a married man playing this last year of college baseball for him. He's got great talent. I think he's going to be a factor. Alabama's offense is really good, but it's not like, again, it's not Georgia Tech. I think that's the thing everyone needs to realize. Probably the closest thing to Georgia Tech you'll see in this World Series offensively, it's the Georgia Bulldog. And so that could be your second round game if OU and Georgia win or both lose, because Georgia doesn't have an easy task against Texas. But I think Alabama is a very solid program, very good team. And you may favor them a little bit. You know, kind of what I talked about with Kansas, is the moment too big for them? This is going to be Georgia's first time in the world since, what, 2008? Coach Vaughn hasn't been here before. The rest of the team hasn't been here before. At least the coaches of Oklahoma have been there before and know how to get guys ready. Let's see if maybe the moment could be too big for, you know, Alabama on Saturday afternoon.
2: Randy, Friday night, 8 o'clock, what does the U.S. men's national team need to do to pick up a big 3 points against Paraguay in group stage play?
1: What are you talking about? What is that? Are we talking tiddlywinks? And actually, I don't think you're actually asking me about a sport, because I think you're talking about soccer. So, you know, that's just me. Go Paraguay. What beer do they have? That's what I did. That's what I did back in 2010 in the World Cup. I drank the opposing country's beer every time U.S. played.
3: Randy, thank goodness that you have that viewpoint on soccer. Look, I love my coworkers that all dig that sport. I think you and I have similar views on that. I did want to get your opinion, though. The New York Knicks up 2-0. What do you think the Spurs have to do to come back in that series?
1: You know, to be honest with you, I think they're young. To be honest, I think they're young. But I've said this before, and Thunder fans that are all mighty high rooting against San Antonio, I'm like, guys, you don't want to do that. That team is young. That team is talented. They're really good. You don't want to piss off San Antonio team next year going into the season that's already treated you like, well, you know what? You know the B word. And so you don't want to face that again next year, because that's going to be an angry team that goes, you know, we were this close to winning. We got to finish it next year. And I think that's the scary part. If San Antonio loses, especially if they get swept, they are a dangerous, dangerous team next year.
3: Yeah, I can't believe you actually had insight. I thought you would just laugh that one off. But really good job. Oh, really in-depth, man.
0: That was great.
1: Hey, I've been able to watch the finals since the Thunder got eliminated.
3: There we go.
2: Hey, now just let the World Cup of soccer just wash over you, Randy. Let it do its thing.
1: How long is that stupid event last?
2: Oh, it's a full month of just beautiful,
3: ugh,
2: you know,
3: ugh,
2: cultural glory. It's great. Try it out.
1: Not my culture. I'm American.
0: Randy, I appreciate you. Take some time out and join us, man. We'll talk soon.
1: See you guys.
2: See you, Randy.
0: Shout out to Randy Heights, the boss man on the Quail Creek Bank hotline. And shout out to OU, man. Shout out to OU. Like we said, game got postponed last night with an 8-1 lead. The Sooners already had an 8-1 lead. The last play before the stoppage was a Dayton Tocchi home run. And, yeah, I mean, they kind of picked up where they left off today. I mean, the four spot in the sixth inning was what, I mean, effectively just ended the game. I think any hope that Kansas had, I think that is what really, really squashed.
2: Deshaun Harris hit a two-run homer in that inning. Is that?
0: Yeah, and I think Dayton LeChance also hit a two-run homer. And the LeChance home run was like a no-doubter. Like once it left the bat, I was like, oh no.
2: Yeah. And Toby knew that one off. I was like, oh it's gone.
0: I was watching. As soon as he hit that, I was like, yep, yeah, that's going a long, long ways there.
2: How are you? I mean, so to think about this kind of both from an OU perspective and Kansas, because it kind of frames how you should feel as a Sooner fan. Of course, making the College World Series, huge deal. Should always feel great about that. But just to demonstrate how hard it is, look at, and Dave, you can kind of probably help me with this as well, because you spoke some on this earlier in the show. Kansas had an incredible year. Like, maybe their best season in their program's history. I've heard multiple people say that. And then this is how it ends?
0: Yeah.
2: In Super Regionals?
3: It's hard.
2: Against a middle-of-the-pack SEC finishing team. Now, OU is one of the last eight teams standing, so they're good. They're playing, you know, their ceiling is good.
0: Mm-hmm.
2: But, man, it's hard to finish a season like this one for Kansas in this manner in two games, not even forcing a third. I mean, it's hard to do.
3: Guys,
2: look
3: at Georgia Tech. Look at UCLA.
2: Yeah,
3: the one and two national seeds could not get out of their home regional. Not even super regional. Didn't even make it to this weekend. Yep. It's incredibly hard to make it to the College World Series. That's why, twice in the last 5 years, unbelievable stuff from Skip Johnson.
0: We're going to call Brady Trantham real quick. We'll be on with him in just a second. I have some breaking news. This is from Justin McLeod of D1 Softball. Oklahoma outfielder Cassidy Pickering has entered the transfer portal with a do not contact tag, which is interesting, too, because, one, I mean, she's a good player, right? She went through a big slump this year. That's for sure, but has been a great player, national champion.
2: Yesterday.
0: She was at the game.
2: For today, I mean.
0: Yeah. She was at the game with Ella Parker and Kendall Wells today, literally today, to support the OU baseball team up there in Lawrence, Kansas. So, there you go. Cassidy Pickering enters the transfer portal for OU softball.
2: Do we have any idea what other programs she was considering out of high school?
0: I don't know, but I know that Tech kind of came knocking last year for Cassidy Pickering.
2: Okay.
0: I think Bob Prisbillo, when we asked him about it last week, I want to say? Last week or 2 weeks ago, I think he was telling us that, Tech, I think Ryan Aber did too, but so there you go. Cassidy Pickering in the transfer portal for OU softball.
2: That would
0: makes
2: be a big loss.
0: Berkeley and Riley Zakay, Tia Malloy, and now Cassidy Pickering have all entered the transfer portal. I do know that, surprise, surprise, OU, they have signed a very talented class coming out of high school. So we'll see. They'll have work to do.
2: This year she was playing right?
0: Yeah.
2: Is Sydney Barker kind of the expected fill in there, or maybe a recruit?
0: I don't know. I think maybe a recruit, honestly. So there you go. Ordained Padre says, I didn't realize Dave was on here. I love Dave's coverage on OU Baseball on Twitter. Well done, sir. Good job.
3: Thank you. Appreciate it.
2: Ordained Padre some baseball coverage right now on the spot. Let's go.
3: Hey, Ordained Padre, in case you didn't know it, Oklahoma made the College World Series coming up Saturday against the Alabama Crimson Tide. Get some revenge on the Tide. How about this? If Oklahoma is able to beat Alabama, that school is going to want no parts. I mean, yes, they came back and beat OU in the playoffs, but up until then, OU's kind of been owning Bama in big spots, so I like the matchup. A guy, by the way, that did not enter the transfer portal, Brady Trantham, joins us right now.
0: Good. I'm glad. Brady Trantham.
2: He would if he could, though. I mean, let's be honest.
0: That's probably. He probably would if he could. Through the keyhole, Sooners on SI, Brady Trantham joining us on the Quail Creek Bank Hotline. Brady, how are we today?
4: Well, first of all, it's an honor to have Randy Heist open for me on the franchise. That's great. And number two, I'm hashtag loyal, but let's up that NIL allotment so that I don't just, you know, pull a PJ out of Barway and accidentally fall into the transfer portal. Oh, no, I'm in here. Oh, no.
2: What kind of transfer portal, like, I mean, what would be your demeanor in there? Would you go no contact tag, or would you want to talk to anybody and everybody and just kind of put yourself out there?
4: I would pull a do not contact tag on my name in the transfer portal, and then for 2 days I would get on social media and put out a bunch of sad boy posts about how no one talks to me anymore.
0: Why? Who wants me? And you put up a Twitter poll, who wants me, and 100% say no.
4: No, nobody wants to hang out with me anymore. Oh, darn it, I accidentally put the do not contact tag. Oh, that's my bad.
0: That's my bad.
2: We like
0: I meant
2: you,
0: everybody.
2: Randy, but you said don't contact
0: me. I meant the everybody contact me tag. That's what I meant to say. That's my fault.
4: Please contact.
2: How did the do not contact thing become a thing? Do we remember the, you know, patient zero for do not contact tag?
0: I don't know. I don't remember. And it's also like a do not contact tag kind of just says like, oh, I was for sure tampered with. Like, I was for sure being contacted when I shouldn't have been contacted.
2: Which Big 12 coaches amongst all this Sorsby stuff are admitting we all do.
0: Right.
2: To Pete Nakos and on three, so. Brady, unfortunately, there's nothing for us to talk about today. Do you have any topics you'd like to bring up?
4: Sports gambling, why it's good, especially if it's your team. And, hey, the next time, I hate to say it, but the next time an OU receiver dropped a wide-open touchdown pass that could have, you know, tilted the game in the favor of the Sooners, well, I guess it's okay to maybe question, hey, was there a financial incentive in you dropping that football? Because apparently there are no rules anymore.
0: There are no rules. No rules at all. I just had it pulled up, but apparently the Hunter Deckers, right, that was the guy that from Iowa State that was ruled ineligible for placing bets. His was around 300 bets that he placed, which is a lot, don't get me wrong. And I think Brennan Sorsby had 9,000 bets. So, and he gets a two-game suspension. And gets to play, and Hunter Deckers did not get to play college football again, Brady. I don't know what we're doing here.
4: Do y'all think that Sorsby is now thinking, man, that 3 weeks I spent in whatever rehab facility retreat I went to, what a waste of time. Like, let's download DraftKings. We're back in the game, baby.
0: Yeah, I think they all they did was say, actually, dude, you're good. You don't have a problem. You don't have a problem at all, dude. You're good. You can play college football at a high level.
4: I'm not owned. Like, this isn't a problem. It's something. It's just a neat little factoid about me. I mean, like, aren't a lot of women attracted to men when they're like geeky, like really nerdy about something harmless, like superheroes or sports or books, like anything like that? This one just happens to be addicted to sports gambling, which that will lead to no problems down the road because that's what. It's not even really the NCAA, but that's just what the world has now taught us.
0: It's amazing, Brady. I mean, it's truly, truly amazing what's happening here. But let's go ahead. Let's dive in. Brady, there was a baseball game played today that was a baseball game that started last night, and that was OU taking down the Kansas Jayhawks 13-2 in Game 2 of the Lawrence Super Regional, punching their ticket to Omaha. Brady, I mean, just general thoughts on this game specifically, because it was a weird one, right? I mean, you had all the momentum, and then, boom, the lightning strikes and doesn't really stop, and then it's like, well, the game will be played tomorrow, which, I mean, again, they had a 7-run lead, but, I mean, with the amount of runs that college baseball teams can put up, no lead ever feels safe, and especially when you just killed the momentum that was going on and have the game played on the next day, but did not bother the Sooners one bit.
4: Absolutely not. And, you know, it's a credit to Skip Johnson and this coaching staff, and really happy for Skip Johnson because we understand from a resource perspective he's up against it as the head coach at OU. They're doing their part to try to revitalize the baseball program in a lot of ways, not just in NIL, but in any way possible to try to shorten the gap just with a handful of their opponents in conference. So, I mean, it's a good thing for Skip Johnson to put up, like, on his wall that a second College World Series appearance in 5 seasons. I mean, you don't get there. You might get there 1 year if you're lucky, you get hot at the right time. But getting there twice in 5 years, it probably means you're a really good coach, really good coaching staff. So good for Skip Johnson. But, like, in terms of this game, I mean, yeah, like, the way OU season and their postseason especially is going, it's either they're destined to win the national championship and they're just hot from here on out, or the bats are going to die and they're just going to go up against whether it be Alabama or somebody else in the College World Series that is just as potent offensively as they have been, and they're just not going to be able to match it, because that's what led to a lot of their losses during the regular season. So, again, OU is either destined to be the champions, or at some point the momentum and the mojo that they've got going is just going to go away, because that's just how hot streaks happen. Like, you get on a hot streak, you go for that kill shot, and you either make it or you miss it. And so with the game being suspended last night, I mean, there is the fear that, oh, boy, is this game being played tomorrow? Like, is this when it collapses? Is this when it kind of the light goes out for OU? Because, yeah, I mean, OU had a 7-run lead. They scored 6 runs in one inning. I mean, what was stopping Kansas from doing the same thing? And OU scored, 3 or 4 of those runs. They were unearned runs in the second inning. I mean, it was just a lot of Kansas boneheaded mistakes. They truly wilted in the moment. They were not ready for they were not ready for a super regional hosting. But again, it shouldn't really come as any surprise considering that this is by far their best season in a long, long time. But Fitzgerald, Kansas will probably be back in no time soon. But for OU especially, it's just good that they were able to maintain that momentum to give themselves even a better chance to go into the College World Series, put a dent in it. And hell, like, who knows? Like, even in 2022, like, they get into the College World Series, they win the Big 12 Conference Championship, but I don't think anybody was really penciling them in to make it all the way to the championship series that year. So why can't OU do it again?
2: Brady, you want to get some of your thoughts on the pitching staff? Obviously, Skip Johnson at the head of that, and Cord Rager, man, delivers just an awesome game-one performance in this Lawrence Regional against Kansas. I believe goes close to, if not all the way through, 7 innings there in that first game. Total control, very good last couple of outings, and, of course, the Mercurius brothers, LJ and Xander, doing really well as well. Talk about those three, just kind of what's working for them so well right now as this team has gotten hot.
4: Yeah, I'll start with LJ because it has to be very tough for him just from an ego standpoint, a vibe standpoint, to transfer here as a pencil-in starter, be the Saturday starter at the beginning of the season, then get promoted to the Friday starter after Cameron Johnson has a debacle of a game and just barely 2 innings of play at LSU earlier on in conference play. And then from that point on, LJ just collapsed himself, just back-to-back-to-back bad performances. And it ended up resulting in him getting relegated to the bullpen. And so many players, if that happened to you in any sport, any analogy in any other sport, could have very well packed it in. And I think a lot of people would have understood, like, yeah, like, it just, this is not the year for him. Didn't go the way that he had planned, and he's just basically stepping aside without quitting. That's not what LJ did. He took on a new role, a role that he's probably not as familiar with, and he made the best of it. And that's a good baseball player. And that's, again, another credit to Skip Johnson, and not just his coaching, but just his ego management, his heart-to-heart management with his players. Like, you saw it and heard it after the game when ESPN was interviewing Dayton Cocky, and it might sound corny and easy to say when you win a super regional, but it seems to me like this team has a very, very close vibe with one another, a true family environment, because there were plenty of times, not just with LJ personally, there were plenty of times this season where this team could have just said, schedule's hard, we're not getting, the ball's not bouncing our way, so just let's pack it in and quit for the year. They didn't do that at any point. If they had done so, I don't think any of us would have been as shocked if they had done so. But to their credit, they put themselves together. They decided, you don't have to play an SEC team more than likely in regional and super regional play, so let's try to put our best foot forward. And what, you know what, they're rewarded with a college World Series appearance, and LJ going to the bullpen, that just makes your pitching staff that much deeper, that much dangerous. But I think, lastly, with Cord Rager, you can definitely see the light bulbs coming on for him. He's not pitching like a true freshman. That guy is, he's definitely a talent that you must hold on to if you're Skip Johnson and this staff. You have to hold on to him for as long as you can. He is every bit as talented as he looks. He looks like an incredible baseball player, an incredible pitcher, and he's pitched like it. And then I mean, I already said finally, but I'll give a shout out to Xander because I did think that the stoppage in play and the suspension of the game, if it really hampered anybody on OU side, it was Xander. Xander was about to steal a gym on Sunday, the way it was going. And then I think, he gets 15 or 16 pitches into today's game once it started at the bottom of the third. He just didn't necessarily have it. But Skip Johnson, again, to his credit, he recognized that very quickly and pulled him. That's something that Fitzgerald in Kansas did not do with Mason Cook in game two when it began on Sunday. They just kind of rode with him and rode with him and rode with him throughout that debacle of a second inning. So good on Xander to at least get the ball rolling in this game and really set the tone for OU to punch their ticket to Omaha.
0: Talking to Brady Trantham of Through the Keyhole and Sooners on SI right here on the Quail Creek Bank Hotline. Brady, I asked Dave this earlier. I wanted to get your perspective on it. But, I mean, heading into that 2022 season, it felt like it was kind of a it was just a big year for Skip Johnson, right? I mean, it felt like fans were kind of, you know, wavering on the support of Skip Johnson. Then, boom, they were runner-up. For the whole damn thing, you know. So, throughout these years, obviously last year felt like during the off season where Texas A&M job came open, and there were some, you know, rumors that they were trying to hit up Skip Johnson for that job.
2: That.
0: Yeah, yes. Absolutely. They were trying to hit Skip Johnson to be the Aggies head coach, and then now heading back to Omaha for the second time in, 4 years, basically. So, I mean, just talk about Skip Johnson, man, and the job that he's done and, kind of his tenure at OU.
4: Absolutely. I mean, he's done it the absolute right way. I mean, we've seen coaches at other programs and in any other sport that may not have the resource NIL allotments that they would prefer, or even like the resource allotment that is necessary for them to compete at a high level. I mean, OU baseball 3 or 4 years ago definitely fit into that category. And we've seen coaches in similar situations at other schools, like, really take the opportunity to bitch and moan about it. And look, I understand from a competitive standpoint, they're doing what they feel they need to do in order to raise the floor for their program so that they can put their best product out there so they can compete at a high level. But Skip has done it in a different way where he lets people know that, hey, we need a little bit more money. We need a little bit more support. But he kind of paints it as, like, it's a lot more fun if you guys are here, if you're fans. It's a lot more fun if you guys are supporting this team because we try our asses off, and OU fans can recognize when teams put together, like, a hard-working product onto the field. The wins will come, especially with a coaching staff led by Skip Johnson. The wins have come and come and come for this program in a short amount of time. But, I mean, even after that 2022 team, guys, like, it's similar with what this team had to overcome this season. I mean, how many draft picks did that team have that left afterwards? Like a handful of draft picks after that 2022 team ended up as a national runner-up. Well, this team had to replace its entire weekend rotation, and they just did not lose any steam in doing so. Like, it's just incredible what Skip Johnson has been able to build up in a long-term view, what he's been able to do from a short-term view in terms of navigating wins, not letting teams and players and the program dip because you go through a handful of losses or you drop, like, multiple series in a row, because they're playing awesome teams. I mean, a third of the SEC is going to be in Omaha for a reason. This is a baseball juggernaut of a conference. And, yeah, OU didn't win a lot of those series, but all that entire experience prepared them for this moment. And maybe when OU meets Alabama on Saturday, Crimson Tide might think, hey, we beat this team on the road. Like, we're going to be pretty confident. Then they start playing and realize this is a much different team than the one we saw, 2 months ago. So all credit and all praise to Skip Johnson, deserving of so.
2: And as I watch this baseball team get hot at this time, after a tough SEC schedule, which it'll always be in baseball, it'll always be in football. We've seen it recently in basketball, both on the men's and women's side. Lots of talent in this conference, of course, across multiple sports. I think about Joe C. We talked about this earlier, Brady, but, you know, back end of 2020 into the first half of the 2021 calendar year, up until the end of July there, August or so, whenever Oklahoma and Texas both officially accepted the SEC's invite to join the conference. It eventually happened in you know, a few years later. But as you're, you know, talking through all the potential ins and outs, and it's a big, scary commitment, right? Like, man, what if it doesn't go well? Like, it's a tough conference. But you know in the back of your mind, well, our programs are going to become their best selves because of the competition, whether the conference records look that way or not. And I have to imagine Joe C is feeling, you know, he's smiling somewhere with this, of course, for many reasons. But looking back at big decisions like that, this is kind of what you're hoping for, even if a regular season doesn't go, you know, sterling and you win, you know, 80-85% of your series and throughout a baseball slate. You can go beat Georgia Tech, and you can go beat a Kansas team that had one of its best, you know, seasons in program history because, you know, you were challenged, and now you're your best self, and you're going to Omaha because of it.
4: Yeah, I mean, exactly. I mean, that's the thing about programs like Oklahoma, and even in baseball. I mean, Oklahoma baseball, they're not exactly a blue blood status by any stretch of the imagination, but they're still one of the top baseball programs year in and year out if you just stretch out the history to the 40s and the 50s. Like, they are a baseball, they can be a baseball school, but there's no doubt, like, modern day with how the system is set up, like, all the money is going to go to football. It's a football school for a reason. But still, having said that, like, baseball is at a level at OU that if you put them into a deep ocean with a lot of sharks, they're not going to quit because OU knows what it wants to be. It wants to be a winner. It wants to compete with the best. They didn't join the SEC because they just wanted to put a fancy logo on their jersey and on their field. They wanted to truly compete because OU understood, yes, there's like a bunch of financial benefits that come from this that help sustain the university for the long term and the athletic department for the long term. But they recognize that what we are doing now in the Big 12 is not preparing us in many of these sports, probably not basketball, but in many of these sports, it's not preparing us to be as good as we want to be, and football was the big highlight of that. And you can even say the same thing about baseball in the Big 12, despite the Big 12 also being a really good conference in its own right in baseball. So OU is not the type of program to just run and hide because they don't win today, they don't win tomorrow. If you have a good coach like they do in Skip Johnson, and they're able to hold on to Skip Johnson and as a good coach for a long time, you're going to see that steady trajectory of improvement. And I think now, like, again, two World Series appearances in 5 years, that is your dictionary definition of steady improvement, and shows what OU baseball is capable of. So, I mean, hopefully, you know, for Skip Johnson, hopefully, like, their Super Bowl is not the Super Regional, and hopefully they're able to put their best foot forward up in Omaha and win a few games. I think that would go a long way, not just for the prestige of the program, but for to truly staple the increase in fan season tickets for OU baseball, the increase of attendance, the consistent attendance, high attendance you've seen at these games over the last two seasons. I think that's really going to staple it for OU if they're able to get just at least a few wins at the very least in Omaha.
2: Brady, why so many decommitments on the football team?
4: Well, they have like what, 30 commits? They're not run by Leak and Riley. They're not going to roll into a recruiting class with 40 signees. That's preposterous. So somebody's got to have to decommit, right?
0: There were a couple, yeah. There were a couple, especially at the wide receiver group, man. Especially at the wide receiver group.
4: Yeah, I think if you want to look at it from a neutral perspective, I mean, it kind of makes sense, right? I mean, of all the positions on the team, like, wide receiver has been the most absolute shaky in terms of development. And this is a gigantic year, not just for Brent Venables, not just for Oklahoma, not just for John Mateer or Ben Arbuckle, but it's also a gigantic year for Emmett Jones. If he's not able to simultaneously, you know, help Isaiah Satania reach a different, like a slightly different level. We don't expect CeeDee Lamb or Hollywood Brown or anything like that, but Isaiah Satania is talented enough that he can be a 1,000-yard receiver, and he damn near was last year in an awful offense. Help him achieve a higher ceiling. A. B. If you can't make it work with him and Trell Harris, and then C, I need to see more receivers other than just one or maybe two guys, and then try to get your freshmen and your young players onto the field to give these recruits that you're trying to sell your program to an understanding that, hey, we think you're that good. We think you can play fairly quickly if you sign and come to Norman. Because right now, like, what incentive do freshman receivers have to sign with OU? So you can just ride the pine and be on special teams all freshman year and possibly even your second year. Like, it's a gigantic year for Emmett Jones in terms of how he's able to dictate the reputation that he has among not just the fans, but among, like, recruiting circles and high school players. He needs to try. Like, this is a very talented, I mean, albeit a lot of it's not proven, but I think we can all agree it's a very talented wide receiver collection of players that they have. He needs to make it work this year. If he makes it work, I think all that stuff will take care of itself, maybe not in the class of 2027. But, like, down the road, I think it could take care of itself. But, yeah, right now, I kind of get it. At the same, it's frustrating with a wide receiver decommits. You don't want to see it, but I also kind of get it at the same time.
3: Brady, it's your OU football postgame colleague, Dave Myrick. Too early to start ripping football coaches. I'm going to let baseball season at least get over before we jump on that train. One question for you. Credential request going to be filled out. Are you going to be in Omaha, Nebraska this week?
4: I wish.
3: That'd no?

0: But trust me, I'll send you plenty of videos, plenty of pictures from Omaha, buddy.
1: I'll sneak into your truck. You'll just find it there.
0: You're more than welcome to come up and crash in whatever hotel room I can find for $1,000 at a Hampton, I'm sure. But always good talking to you, Brady.
1: Thank you, guys. You have a good one.
2: You too. Shout out to our guy, Brady Trantham, up through the keyhole and Sooners on SI. Let's go ahead and zip out of here, though. On the other side, we'll get a vibe check and we'll GTFO.
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3: 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The Afternoon Show. Matt Burton, Tyler Neal, Dave Myrick. Closing this thing out here today. Out here at Lucky Star Casino, Concho, Oklahoma. You guys come out here this week as well. Get yourself something to eat at the Rez Restaurant or something to drink here at the Boxcar Brewery. 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
5: You sure you're all good?
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7: Can I tell you something?
5: Yeah, bro, yeah.
6: The vibe's off, man.
5: The park vibe?
6: Yeah, the park vibe's off, man. Get real, dude. Your vibe's off.
5: Is it noticeable?
6: Is it noticeable?
5: I don't know. I feel like I bring in some good vibes.
6: All right, you have 4 minutes to tell me what the f*** going on.
5: I don't know, man. I thought my vibe was chill, bro.
6: Nah, well, you thought wrong. 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
8: Let's get a vibe check.
3: Let's go. Let's get a vibe check before we get out of here. Starting off, Reddit College Football put this out on Twitter. I did not even think about this, but I think because, you know, excited for Skip Johnson and crew making it to Omaha. But it's Bama versus Oklahoma in a playoff again. Hopefully,
9: to go here.
3: Hopefully, baseball is just different. You know, baseball is just different than football. You know, hopefully that's what it is. Hopefully, it's reversed because Bama beat OU in the regular season in the series. Hopefully, it goes in that order. I don't know. I'm just, I saw that tweet and it made me unhappy.
9: Yes, man. My only one. I'll reserve this for the late great Stacey King. Terribly bummed, yeah. Obviously, to hear about his passing over the weekend. 59 years old. I mean, what a freaking player, dude! Just unreal. From Lawton, great person too. Like hilarious guy. Had the pleasure of meeting him just on a couple of occasions at alumni events. Really good broadcaster. Like the amount of times I've heard. You know, players, other coaches, other broadcasters speak of how highly a job he did there for Chicago for so long. Really, really impressive and says all you need to know. But gone too soon, 59 years old. Rest in peace. Yep. Legend, Stacey King.
3: He also has one of my favorite just moments, broadcasting moments, anything like that. I have to play it tomorrow whenever we get in.
9: Please.
3: The way he pronounced Giannis Antetokounmpo. It's so freaking funny, man. This is Giannis.
9: This is
3: Giannis.
9: It's hard.
3: Onorumbo. it's so good, but yeah.
9: Mecca
3: Stacey King. Yeah, Stacey King, so absolute legend, man. Rest in peace to him. Also, Tyler, the basketball front, the FIBA Under 18 gold medal game was happening in basketball. USA, Canada wins the gold medal. They won by two. The U.S. had won the last seven FIBA Under 18 gold medals until now. Team Canada takes the gold in Under 18.
9: But don't worry, listener. If you want to finish on a patriotic note, Sooner women's basketball star Sahara Williams and the 3x3 women's team wins the World Cup. Sahara's a world champion. Shout out to her. Michaela Johnson, Mylesia Fulwiley, and Joyce Edwards. I believe beat Australia in the final, 21-20. It was a close one. It was a close one. They are world champs, though. Excited to watch them at the Olympics next season.
3: That's good. Love to see that. Dave Myrick, appreciate you being on 102. He's doing a great job hanging out with us. Appreciate Lucky Star Casino for having us out here, as they do each and every week. But that will do it from us today. Until tomorrow, take it easy, Oklahoma.
2: See you guys.
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12: Would she say yes? 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But words were not necessary. 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

0: alongside Brady Transom, Brady in for Eddie, who is still getting rained on in Lawrence, America.
1: To this day.
0: Drake Vidito in the house.
2: Should we call him? Let's call him.
0: I don't think we're going to call him right now. I think we're going to effort calling Edward at about 8:15.
2: I need
0: to like link up with him. But
2: well, that ruins the joke.
0: It's funnier at 6:45. Yeah. We'll be efforting that.
1: We said 8:15 Oklahoma time, not Kansas.
0: Yeah, not. Well, he's living on Tulsa time per Ryan Gates. Peeling the curtain back, definitely on Friday, I was like, hey, can we call you at 8:15 on Monday? He's like, yeah, absolutely. Remind me. And I haven't reminded them, so we'll see if that gets going or anything like that, as the Sooners are just waiting. Hopefully they're sleeping, right? Well, maybe not. At 6:45, you can be up. But hopefully they got a good night's sleep after invading the fog yesterday during the rain delay, which was some cool stuff to see. We'll get to that as that game will resume at 12:02 today, as we said. But yesterday, as we were waking up, getting around, and getting about your day, some terrible news came down. I saw it first from Shams, but it was announced by the Bulls and then Stacey King's family and everyone. You saw just the outpouring from Oklahoma, certainly. But Stacey King passes away yesterday. Pretty shocking, just because it didn't sound like there was like he had been sick or anything like that. And on one hand, it's an absolute bummer, because I know for a ton of people around here, and you saw all day yesterday, that Stacey King is one of the big reasons why there's a passion for Oklahoma basketball and all that. And then the other thing, too, is that not only was he great at Oklahoma, seeing the outpouring of people from around, specifically Chicago, where obviously he spent a great deal of time both as a pro player and then circling back as part of the broadcast, just seeing that Stacey King has continued to be a figure that goes out of his way, hangs out around and does all the fan service and all that for everybody wanting to track him down and kind of say what's up and meet him and all that. An incredible human, and unfortunately, God, way too soon, as someone that, you just look up anytime you go to Lloyd Nobles there, and he's one of the six guys on the men's side of things that has a number hanging up there.
1: Yeah, I mean, now OU's lost three of their legends in Oklahoma basketball. I mean, Wayman Tisdale, he passed away when, like, that was over 10 years ago, wasn't it? Yeah, I mean, 59 years old is not old these days. To say it's sad is putting it lightly. I mean, not only is he an Oklahoma Sooner great, but he's from the state of Oklahoma, from Lawton. He is a Oklahoma native, and everybody understands his pro career, winning those championships with Michael Jordan's early 90s teams. He was an integral part of those teams as well. But then, the broadcasting career, the Bulls have not been good for a long time, but if you've had League Pass, Stacey King's a large reason why a lot of people would just say, my team's done playing tonight, let me tune over to the Bulls, because Stacey King is awesome at his job as the color commentator for the Bulls for the longest time. So I've seen so many clips of just him saying random stuff, laughing at a fan with like a bootleg Bulls jersey.
0: Well, he's been there for 20 years. It's kind of insane that that's part of the spot of, we see the four players that kind of drift in and out sometimes, and Stacey has just been a fixture of Chicago, not just for his playing career, which was six or seven years in Chicago, and then circles back and then tacks on another 20 years on the broadcast.
1: Yeah, just an absolute basketball icon. I was listening to the Hoop Collective with Brian Windhorst, Tim McMahon, and Tim Bontips, and they just kind of like cut into their own conversation previewing Game 3 tonight. About, oh, and by the way, Stacey King passed away. It's just awful news. And they talked for like 5 minutes about it. So he is a huge figure in basketball, professional basketball. But, of course, around here, it means a little bit more just because of the history that, and the association he has with the University of Oklahoma and its men's basketball program. But you're right, Ryan. I mean, a big reason why there is it's kind of a little bit smaller in recent years for obvious reasons. But the reason why there is such a passionate fan base for OU basketball that does exist, Stacey King has a big part to say about that.
0: And someone, too, that I think is kind of uniquely positioned to talk about this is Porter Moser. Obviously, everyone knows his ties to Chicago and everything, and then the work that he's done here in Norman. His statement yesterday, coming from Porter Moser, quote, "We are heartbroken over the passing of Stacey King, a true Oklahoma legend. Stacey is one of the most accomplished and likable players in OU men's basketball history. He meant so much to our program because of his passion for the sport and the university. His smile, energy, and spirit were his hallmarks, not to mention that silky smooth left-handed stroke. His success transcended collegiate athletics with his three NBA titles with the Bulls and stellar broadcasting career, and I was honored to get to know him there in Chicago. Our thoughts are with his family and loved ones, and we will thoughtfully honor him throughout our upcoming season. Rest in peace, Stacey. Whenever Oklahoma rolls out, and obviously there will be a ton of stuff in remembrance of Stacey King, it'll be one of those spots where well-earned, because you go in basketball circles for that long, and the fact that it seems like there's not a single person that has a bad thing to say about Stacey King, and you saw the outpouring. It's one of those days where it's terrible and tragic, but the outpouring almost speaks for itself of what Stacey King was and what he meant to not just Oklahoma, not just Chicago, but just the basketball community at large. So terrible, terrible news yesterday, and our thoughts are certainly with Stacey's family and everyone involved, both in Norman and in Chicago, because this is a loss to the basketball world, not just to the Bulls community or to the OU community. And Stacey King was someone that brought people a ton of joy, and I hope that he continues to, as we'll see over these next couple of days, and certainly the next season, many, many honorings and remembrances of Stacey himself.
1: Yeah, I mean, peak off-season content right here, because, I mean, it's not without precedent that when a new stadium or a new arena is built and a past legend gets a statue, they'll put the statue in front of that stadium, even though that past legend did not play in that stadium or in that arena. If Oklahoma was wanting to put up a statue of like Wayman Tisdale in front of the new arena when it opens in a few years, I mean, that would make a lot of sense. Stacey King would also be on my list of like, that guy needs a statue. I mean, it's just, he was on those teams. He had a great NBA career. He's a great ambassador for Oklahoma basketball to people that, you know, because it's not the most well-known fact across the country for sports fans. When they think of Oklahoma, like from a college standpoint, they're like, yeah, they're a football school. They're a football blue blood. They've got all these championships, all these Heisman Trophy winners. Yeah. Oh, they're historically a really good basketball program. That's news to me. Well, like a big part of that is you need to go out of your way to broadcast your history and broadcast your success. And Stacey King is on like the basketball Mount Rushmore of OU basketball.
0: Yeah. And good news is, with the new entertainment district, you'll have plenty of room to honor. There's a bunch of those guys and certainly gals as well from the women's basketball side that hopefully you can make it a little bit more homey, as opposed to just, which it's great to have the retired jerseys and stuff like that. But I think that knowing the way that Oklahoma operates, that's something that with a couple years to game plan for and things like that, I hope it's a spot where, is it a mixed multi-user arena, all that stuff? Yeah, but it can almost be a way of, it's not on campus, but it feels more like a home because there's a bunch of thought and things that could go into it. And I think that anything Tubbs, Stacey King, Wayman Tisdale, that's obviously a great start for anything that you're trying to do there. So
1: the pyramid in Memphis, you know, it's at Bass Pro.
0: Yes.
1: So I went there. I went to Memphis a few years ago with my family, and we went to it. And I think they still have some retired like number or like some banners hanging
0: really?
1: On the top from when the Grizzlies
0: awesome.
1: Used to play there. It's like makes sense. The Grizzlies are still in town, so you can kind of like have fun with it.
0: Yeah, it's not like it wouldn't like Seattle. That'd be a little bit like, well, are we holding on to it, stuff like that. No, the Grizzlies are like, no, just go a little bit that way and go to FedEx Forum and all that stuff. But certainly some terrible news to get passed down here on a Sunday. So RIP Stacey, certainly. And like we said, thoughts and prayers go out to his family, the Bulls basketball, and certainly Oklahoma basketball, is a guy that was a massive, massive figure across multiple communities across the sport. So we'll take a time out here, close out hour number one. We'll do a little bit of a reset, dive straight back into some OU baseball happenings as the Sooners are six innings and change away from punching their ticket to Omaha. But their biggest hurdle right now has been, can they overcome the Lightning? That's been the only thing that slowed down the Oklahoma offense here for 2 weekends. All that and more is hour number two of the Franchise Board Show. Gets underway right after this.
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0: Hey guys, it's Ryan. 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
2: 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T. Neil, how are we today?
13: Oh, hey, man. Happy Monday. Excited about here at Lucky Star? Listeners, you're welcome. We kept Jerry Ramsey off the air today. I think all the way off the air, right? He was probably at Preston today. Baseball started at noon.
2: He asked Presti a couple questions. I heard Jerry Ramsey's voice. Yeah.
13: Did he? Okay, so he worked a little bit.
2: He worked a little bit. Yeah.
13: Was he trolling with his questions at all? Was he the one that asked the SCA discourse?
2: No. I can't remember what his first question was about, but his second question was about music. So, of course. But it was Presti long into the before he went to music. It was long into the presser before Jerry went to the music. Okay. His first question was basketball centric. I can't remember exactly what it was.
13: Does Presti do his eyes roll whenever Jerry pipes up?
2: I don't think so. I didn't. I wasn't watching. I was just listening at that point. But
13: he wasn't like, oh, here we go.
2: Here we go. This guy. Yeah. Exactly. Yeah. Can you repeat that, man? I'm sorry. I checked out.
13: I was too annoyed at that first.
2: Dave Myrick back on the ones and twos. Dave, how are you, man?
14: Doing good, gentlemen. Just watched Oklahoma wrap up their trip to Omaha, Nebraska, and it was fitting, guys. I made the trip from Lake Eufaula up today to work and hang out with y'all, and made it in time to watch it. No other place to be than Randy Heights' office with Dave McKay. Jerry Ramsey was up here. I don't know why he lives here. He's got a cot somewhere I've never identified, but
13: probably a tiny one.
14: Probably a very tiny one, a small guy, but he's small in stature, but a very loud fan in there watching the end of that. Unbelievable stuff. I mean, we cover and talk OU baseball, followed this team all season. Did not see this coming. Always thought they'd maybe be a dangerous two, but man, oh man, what a magical run for Oklahoma baseball.
2: Oh man, it's so cool. It's awesome. It is absolutely awesome. Let's just start out there. Oklahoma punches their ticket to Omaha. I was listening to Toby on the way
15: and we were on the way out here to Lucky Star. And he said he's been around now, sentient and like around OU for all of their College World Series appearances. And he said this one ranks as among the most improbable ones that he can remember. And man, from talking to Randy, from talking to Dave, we talked to Dave on Friday. I mean, from talking to Toby all year, you got the sense of, hey, the pitching is very solid. It's just, can the bats get going? And basically since the Fayetteville series on, from the Arkansas series on, you felt like, if they get hot the right time, this is a team that could do it. And, man, you needed some breaks for sure. But also, you went out and took these games, man. You went out and took the regional in Atlanta against the number two overall seed in Georgia Tech. You went out and just absolutely took it to the Kansas Jayhawks in the Lawrence Super Regional. There's nothing more to say other than, hey, I say it all the time, college baseball more than anything, you need to get hot at the right time. Like, that is the main thing. Whoever gets hot at the right time is normally the one that ends up hoisting the trophy, and this is what you want to see. I mean, the hitting that the Sooners put on display this weekend, obviously weird circumstances with the second game, but you felt great that even though the game had to be postponed and played the next day, you had an 8-1 lead. You had an 8-1 lead, so you had to have something go pretty wrong for you to blow that lead. And no, the Sooners didn't skip a beat, man. Put up a four spot in, what was that, the sixth inning today. Had another solo home run late in the eighth, and that was basically all she wrote for the Kansas Jayhawks. But man, what an awesome team this is. And this is what you want. You're playing your best ball at the right time.
13: Yeah, I think, and Dale, I'll come to you next. I'm curious to hear kind of your main takeaway from how this team is playing right now, or maybe main reasoning for it. But to me, what's so impressive is that, there's been so much that this team could use as excuses to not, accomplish these results that they're getting. You look back at the Atlanta Regional, all the nonsense on Saturday after getting rained out, weather delayed on Friday, and that game getting pushed to Saturday, having the long day at the field Saturday, Sunday beating Georgia Tech once, Monday beating them a second time after losing to them already. Here you had game two, last night, get obviously have the weather and the lightning and all that stuff and kind of the unknown deep into the night past 10 o'clock today. Come back, throw Xander back out there, business as usual. And I just have to peg it to, or tie it to the Atlanta Regional. I know that the bats started getting hot before that, like you mentioned. But, in sports, especially collegiate athletics and below, you show yourself as an individual and as a collective that you can beat certain teams. It's just kind of and it happens in the pros too, especially with very young teams. I think the OKC Thunder have experienced some of this. I think the Spurs beating the Thunder it could have been experiencing this. We'll talk about them down 2-0 to the Knicks, of course, so it's not leading to good results for them in the finals. But you show yourself you can do it, and then you're like, well, what the heck, we're playing well. Like, now we're playing with all the confidence in the world. We got some things on our side. You're starting to, it feels like they almost had this series won before, against Kansas, before before the thing even started. Kansas looked almost shell-shocked in a way. So I think that's it for me. And that kind of opens things up as you go to Omaha next weekend, Saturday, first game against Alabama. Feels like just about anything's possible when the bats are swinging like this. I know Toby mentioned also, I think during the series, during the game today at one point, that this team is playing as well as he's really seen this program play over any stretch since he's been calling games. And he mentioned, he had the last World Series run, and they are on another one, and it is very, very impressive. Dave, number one standout thing to you over these last, let's call it these last couple of weekends here for Skip Johnson and company?
14: Yeah, guys, I'd love to be able to explain why or how this happened. I go back to Moneyball. Great movie with Brad Pitt, after the A's won to set the AL record, and the guy doing the game is like, how do you explain it? How do you quantify it? You can't. Sometimes it's just baseball. That's the best takeaway I've got. The one thing I've seen really since they turned this around are both sides doing well. Yeah, you had spurts in the season where pitching would be great, but then you couldn't buy a hit. If you got a hit, it wasn't a timely hit. If you got a home run, it was a solo home run. Then you had times where the bats were alive and on fire, and the bullpen or the starters couldn't hit water if they fell out of a boat. And we said all year, like, this team should be better. We think it's better than their record indicates, especially the last month of the season. Guys, they lost their last four series heading into Hoover and then went one and done. So anybody out there saying they saw this coming, have another drink. I hope you enjoy it. But this is as improbable of a thing as I've witnessed watching, playing, talking a lot of baseball. But to answer your question directly, both sides, you know, kind of doing work and up and down the 1-9, 13 hits today. Six guys had a multi-hit game. That is just, that's 1-9 distribution that a lot of teams don't get. When you get it, typically you're pretty good, and they've been getting a lot. Dayton Tocchi and Trey Gamble, in my opinion, the no-doubters, MVP of this entire postseason, the two elder statesmen on this team, just decided to turn this on at the right time. It's like once they got past Georgia Tech in game one over there in Atlanta, to get over that hump, they were like, you know what? Let's go. Carefree, play baseball, the pressure's off, playing with house money, and they're still on that run. And I want to caution people not to think Kansas is a bad team. They are an elite college baseball team. They're one of the best teams Kansas has ever had. They swept the Big 12 tournament and the regular season. They beat a very good Arkansas team, which just beat Oklahoma 2 out of 3 over in Fayetteville to get here. This is more a reflection that Oklahoma right now is hotter than the surface of the sun rather than Kansas is a mediocre team. They just ran into a buzzsaw in Oklahoma. But look, all you can do is tip your cap. You can't put it really into verbiage what happened, how they got here. But Oklahoma is going to Omaha, Nebraska to the College World Series. You told me that a month ago. I referenced drinking. I just said had another one of that one as well.
13: Hey, it's incredible. Matt and I were talking on the way out here. I believe Dayton LeChance won most outstanding player of that Atlanta Regional last weekend that Georgia Tech hosted. And, you know, we were just kind of talking through the guys who are up for this, you know, this Super Regional in Lawrence to win most outstanding player. And yeah, I think you got a couple of options. I mean, my mind goes straight to Tocchi. Matt, I don't know who you settled on or Dave, if you, you know, if you have big thoughts on this, but it's Tocchi, it's LeChance possibly again. It's Cord Rager, who we haven't mentioned. Mm-hmm. What a start in game one. I know that's only one of the two games from the Super, but my goodness, I can't remember how many, you know, full innings he went, if it was seven or just shy of that, but he was outstanding and totally allowed for, you know, the confidence to be flowing through the batter's side of the team. So I half want to give it to Rager, to be completely honest. What about you, Matt?
15: I think it's Tocchi or Gamble. Gamble, for me. Gamble, man, he's been on a hot streak. And then obviously Dayton Tocchi. I mean, what he's done basically since the start of postseason play has been awesome. I mean, Dayton LeChance too.
13: Last night was,
15: I mean, my goodness. right before they had to stop the game too. I mean,
13: last batter, right?
15: Yeah, talk about you know, heading into a rain delay with just all time momentum. You know, shout out to Dayton Tocchi, man. So I'd be between one of those two.
14: Well, I mean, the debate is over. Dayton Tocchi won the MVP.
15: Oh, yeah. There you go.
14: We were watching. I'm sorry. My mind was drifting off to the insanity I've watched the last couple days. But, yeah, Dayton Tocchi, most valuable player. His mom, again, in attendance wearing the trucker flat bill hat, has become kind of the staple of this run for Oklahoma. But, Dayton Tocchi to me, no-brainer. He was an instrumental part to this offense last year. Hurt his ankle against Alabama. In fact, I think broke it. And you could really tell the difference that made. It's taken pretty much all season to get back to form. Guys, he was hitting under the Mendoza line this year, heading into to postseason play, and then it jumps up and has a run like this. They're not here without the guy. So, yeah, Dayton Tocchi to me, I think that was very deserving.
13: I know he dealt with injury. Dave, do you know all the ins and outs of when all that happened? I generally get into, you know, following this team as basketball season kind of winds down. Is that something he dealt with for like a large portion of the season? I know his stats are down, and I'm pretty sure I've heard, you know, Toby and others talking about that, obviously having been a big impact to his season.
14: Yeah, I mean, he played and he came back and was getting plate appearances, you know, had a decent opening weekend in Arlington, but you know, you break an ankle, that's something that your swing and running, that's going to have an impact. So I'm sure there were lingering effects. In fact, you kind of heard rumors that there were. I don't want to, you know, give any excuses to Tocchi or the staff if they're playing the guy and he's getting at-bats. They thought he was good to go. Sometimes it just takes a while to fall back in that rhythm, and that, let alone the fact you're going against really good pitching in the Southeastern Conference every single week. It just, Again, I can't explain why now. Is it the injury finally healed? I don't think that's it. I just think it took him a while to get back in this groove. He only started the game late in the season because it was a righty-lefty matchup. They decided to go with Taki. And man, oh man, are they glad they did, because the tear that guy has been on, incredible.
15: Dave, I wanted to ask, too, obviously, I think a lot of people remember the 2022 run that ended up with the Sooners being runner-up. There in Omaha. Compare and contrast that team between this team. Obviously, that team, you talk about a pitching staff, yeah. Man. They had the starting rotation, I think, are all in the big leagues or knocking on the door of the big leagues there. There's kind of, it felt like the same thing as far as the bats go. Like, the bats got hot to kind of complement that pitching staff. Whereas, no shade to these guys. I don't think they have the starting rotation that team did. But, man, feels like the bats might be hotter than what they were in 22.
14: Yeah, that's a great question. The comparison, you start going up and down the lineup. It's pretty similar as far as the 1-9 goes. It's funny, we keep talking about Dayton Taki. Oklahoma had a guy in 22 that came back from injury, Brett Squires, pretty late in that season, that had an enormous impact on that team. I mean, they had power with guys like Treadaway, Peyton Graham, Jimmy Crooks. But Brett Squires gave them an extra oomph. He really came through in that regional out when they beat Virginia Tech to make it to Omaha. It's eerily similar to this run. Now, Dayton Taki, if he is fully back from that ankle injury, that's what's been the hindrance, is on for this team. But, yeah, the starters, I mean, Bennett, Sandlin, Cade Horton, in 22, Horton comes back off the IR, learns a slider, and becomes the best pitcher in college baseball. That doesn't happen very often. I think that is why they ended up in Omaha that season. This year, again, you know, to go back to that Moneyball quote, you just can't explain what happened. It's easy to say, it's trite to say, just get hot at the right time. That's what, okay, well, there's more to it than that. You got freshman pitchers. Wislowski comes out and starts. Xander Mercurius has been good this year, not great. I mean, a 6.02 ERA, I think, struggled a lot midseason. All of a sudden looks like one of the best pitchers in baseball. So it's just those guys finding their groove at the exact same time, the 1-9, decided to really start swinging, and I think have fed off each other all season long. I don't care what occupation you're in. If the guys and girls around you aren't doing their part, you feel more pressure, more incumbent on you to do more than you're capable of. That might have been the case 1-9. They knew the pitching wasn't that great. Conversely, when the hitting wasn't that great, the pitchers thought, I got to be perfect out here. Every single pitch has to be a strike. That can mount. Now it's like they realize they can both feed off of each other, and it happened at the magical, exact right time it had to this year. So I would just say it's a confluence of events, 1-9 hitting because they trust pitching, and pitching knowing that, hey, I don't have to be perfect because my offense can actually put up runs now.
13: For sure. Oklahoma going to the World Series next week. Okie Redstig hits us on the franchise text line. Hit us up today, folks. If you were watching, if you weren't watching, thoughts on Skip Johnson and company's accomplishment here. He says, so excited, guys. Sooner 9 bops their way to Omaha. These guys hardly get any ink, but we're still representing our school and state. College World Series, here we come. I got a couple more questions on baseball. I know we're up against time here. Kind of a wonky start to the show here, but it's franchise afternoon.
15: Extra
13: time officially.
15: Yeah, extra franchise afternoon show today. Just a little bit there.
13: I got a fun hypothetical baseball question for you.
15: I'm down. We'll continue talking about OU baseball punching their ticket to Omaha. We'll talk some Game 3 of the NBA Finals and Game 2. Review some of Game 2 since we didn't get to. Obviously, it was played on the weekend, but let's go ahead and dip out here. Oh, also, we have to talk about the NCAA because, my goodness, just fumbling and stumbling their way through this new era of the NIL transfer portal, all this good stuff. So we'll get into all that coming up on 107.7 The Franchise.
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0: And it's because they went to their closer, their ace, to go, we got to keep it here at 7-1. And he destroyed a ball. And I thought you could just feel. So that does stop some of that momentum. But I think also, now I think Kansas, with the delay, they can trot their closer back out there. Because here's what's really interesting. Let's not forget, this game, and I know you haven't, but for fans, this game is not restarting like, hey, new game, we're starting 0-0. Mm-hmm. It's starting in the third. They've got their closer in, their best arm. Do they go ahead and trot him back out? Ooh. Because if you don't, you don't have him.
22: Yeah, it's again, that's not a new game. He pitched.
0: Because at first, like, oh, well, they'll wait and use him later. And I was like, wait, no, it's the third inning. This is it. And he's a closer, so he's used to pitching back-to-back days. Now, I think OU's got the more interesting story because Xander, for the most part, has come out of the pen this year. His mm-hmm. pitch count wasn't that high.
22: Yeah, what, around 50? Like, yeah. 49-ish?
0: Yeah. So do they trot Xander out to try to get him an inning or two in just to get you a little further in? Mm. Or it's a day off. Do you try Mr. LJ out there? He only threw 45 and has had a day's rest now. You know? Does he start? And they have other arms to go to. But I think the pitching situation is what's really going to be interesting. That's one reason why I think Kansas not only has their best arm on the mound, they used their second best arm as well yesterday as well.
22: Yeah.
0: So that's why I'm like, I feel like it's not a given, but I don't know if it changes much with the way momentum was going in that game, just for the fact where Kansas is in their bullpen right now.
22: You know, I mean, obviously this has just been an incredible, magical run during mm-hmm. the last couple weeks. A run I can fully admit I never saw coming. Not sure if you could have pictured what's going on here. What, for people that haven't followed this team, what do you feel has like been the biggest difference during the last couple weeks?
0: I really feel like, really, not even just the last couple of weeks, but I mean, what's changed from the last month and a half, OU started the season really good. Offense was on the same page as pitching, and they were going. I mean, they got as high as number 10 in the country, and think about it. It was only the last 3 weeks of the season they fell out of the top 25. So they were a really good team, but the hardest problem this team had, and I started wondering if there's some division in the locker room, was early in the season, you know, offense is rolling, pitching's rolling, and then it starts going bad. All of a sudden, hey, offense isn't doing anything, and the pitchers are pitching lights out. I mean, if you go back to that Texas series,
22: mm-hmm.
0: they could have won 2 of 3. You know, they were in spots. Those games were close, and that happened for about 3 or 4 weeks, and they ended up winning series in the first half. Well, all of a sudden then, pitching, I was like, are they just mad at the offense now because they're losing games they shouldn't? Pitching kind of goes away, and then the offense kind of starts picking it up. For the last 2 weeks, they've been playing, and it really, even though they lost the series, it started with that Arkansas series, where the offense at least started picking up. And I'm like, okay, did it take 2 weeks for the pitchers to go, okay, we'll bust our butts too, because now all of a sudden we know we've got run support. And that's it. They're on the same page. This is a good team that has now finally found a way to put both sides on the same page again. And that's why I didn't think they were going to win the Atlanta Regional. I figured they'd be in the regional championship. I thought they would play Georgia Tech for it. But Georgia Tech was a machine. And that pitching, I think, gave the pitching the confidence. I mean, I know it sounds crazy. You give up, what, eight and nine runs?
22: They average 11.
0: But I think that gave that team some confidence, because sometimes it's not all about the runs you give up. It was the situations that pitching staff came in, and at times where Georgia Tech had chances to blow it up open, and that staff went out and said, no, we're going to keep it right here. We're going to keep it right here. And I think that's kind of been the difference, especially this weekend. That staff is going out. You can see them. Two young bucks. I mean, yep. Cord Rager.
22: Cord on Saturday.
0: Xander, even yesterday, just going out and throwing. And I thought what you said earlier was appropriate. I thought the freshman Xander was a little tight, but still pitched really well the first inning, right?
22: Yep.
0: You know, and all of a sudden, OU goes out there, puts up a six spot, goes up 7-1, going to the top of the third, Kansas coming up. And you saw a kid that knows he's got great stuff and just went.
22: Because those elements looked, I don't know how bad it was live. On TV, they look awful.
0: Right.
22: It looked like it needed to be called.
0: Exactly.
22: Maybe the bottom of the second.
0: Right.
22: So like, well, if it's an issue, it's going to show up with Xander in the third. I know he's got a nice cushion, but it could be like 7-4 when we get to the bottom of the third, because that looks like it's a really hard atmosphere situation to try to pitch in.
0: Yeah, because, and I'm with you, and that's why after that six spot, you just saw a kid that knows, I've got the stuff to get anyone out, and he no longer worried about dotting that corner. Yep. He's like, here's my stuff. I don't think you can do anything with it. And it was pretty impressive, because I'll be honest. I think LJ Mercurius is going to get drafted. I think he's a great. Xander might be better than his brother by the end of his career. I mean, he's a freshman already hitting 97 on the gun. I mean, that's incredible.
22: Yeah, it's been impressive to watch, whether it's the pitching, Dayton Talkie again. Like, if he's the soul snatcher, I mean, that bomb begin the third is like you got to make a delay. Make the delay happen.
1: Do you think part of the team's success is just not having the pressure and believing that, you know, everyone is counting us out? You know, we're not the favorites in any of the games we're going to be playing. So that allows us to go out there and just play our brand of baseball, play free, and not have to, you know, deal with the burden of like, oh, well, yeah, you guys are expected to go on and win this series and go to the World Series.
0: 100%, I think that's it. They're playing loose and free. I mean, it's one of those deals. After they won one game in Atlanta, they were playing with house money.
22: Yep.
0: It was like, hey, look, no one thought we would do this. No one thought we would force a game seven. And they did. You know, and it's just like going into this super regional. Hey, we beat number two seed. We should be getting some respect. No one thought they were going to walk into Lawrence and win this series, or most people weren't. You know, like nationally, like, eh, there were a couple, but most people still thought Kansas, because Kansas is, yet again, I'll say it again, they are really, really good.
22: Good luck trying to prove that point right now.
0: Exactly. And Oklahoma looks like a team that's not only relaxed, but playing with a chip on their shoulder. They're kind of like, you guys know we're an SEC team too. And that's almost what it feels like. It feels like everyone in the SEC gets that respect of being an SEC team in these regionals and super regionals. Mm-hmm. And it's like people forget, Oklahoma did the same grind, did the same tough schedule and everything like that, but they're counting them out. And Oklahoma's just kind of like, no.
1: It's like, why not us?
0: Exactly. And
1: we did the same stuff that all these teams that you're gushing about or hosting these super regionals are doing.
22: Like, yeah. Finishing 10th or 11th in the conference, that doesn't matter.
0: No. It really doesn't.
22: It doesn't matter.
1: Make it to the regional and let the magic happen from there.
0: And it's just because you were tested. And Skip has said this time and time again, and he's not wrong. He said it from day one when they entered the SEC. Every weekend in the SEC is a super regional. That's the atmosphere you're playing in. That's the talent you're playing. So if there's there's a reason that odds are there's going to be five SEC teams in Omaha. They are tested week in and week out. And also, there's going to be lows. There's teams in this conference like Oklahoma that get their rears kicked for a few weeks in a row, and you think, oh, that's where the team's going to fold. But no, it's just part of the test. It's part of what goes on in this conference. And, you know, it's pretty impressive what Skip's done. And I think also having a guy like Skip in the dugout, sometimes there's something to be said to have that emotional guy in the dugout.
22: Mm-hmm.
0: But also I think sometimes there's something to be said to have that calm, cool, collected, like,
22: even his in-game interviews are
0: like, we're just out there going pitch by pitch. And people think that's a shtick, No, that's Skip. Yeah. That's just him.
22: Because, I mean, that's what the season's been. You know, there's been a bad play here, and if it's snowball or something like that, but it's like it's the next play mentality. And for this weekend, definitely, the Kansas defense has let it down so much, just giving OU so many extra opportunities, which is what OU fans saw throughout the month of April going into May. So it's like, hey, it finally came around the other side. And the Sooner, the walk, the hit by pitch, the muffed suicide squeeze, you had the balk. It's just like whatever could go wrong with Kansas in that second inning absolutely did. And you can just see the confidence building and building for OU throughout the course of Sunday night.
0: And I know I talked about it last week, but you've mentioned him before, and I've mentioned him, Dayton Taki. I don't think people realize how good he was last year because, yes, he played in the postseason, but that was coming back off an ankle injury, and he was never right after breaking it. They were starting to hit a stride when they were in Tuscaloosa last year. They won a game that he had a big home run, game one on a Friday night, broke his ankle in that same game. That offense never got on track again. Right. And it's like it took him all this year. You know, it's not like this is your 200 hitter that has never done anything in his career. This is a 200 hitter that you can finally feel is like, hey, I'm back. You know, like he's a guy, I don't ever expect him, and I don't mean this as a slam, to be in the majors or anything. But after this run and after what he did last year, do I think somebody's going to take a free agent contract down on him and go, let's see what this kid can do? Because he's great defensively at first base, you know, and if that can translate. So he's a guy that has confidence and has talent. And to be honest, Bob, that might be the biggest difference in this team over the last 2 weeks.
22: It's been just, you know, crazy. Like, I know talking with Eddie throughout the last couple months, the dry spell that Taki went on.
0: Oh, God.
22: And then just tear it up now. 6 home runs in the last nine games. Hey, you can hit one today. It's still not.
0: I know. Does it count as another
22: game? It wouldn't be 7-10. It would still be 7-9. OU not the only super regional that was suspended by weather and getting underway. We are now back going in Tuscaloosa, about to head to the bottom of the eighth. Bama is still up 7-2 and could be a Bama OU showdown come Saturday. You take anything off of what happened in their initial matchups, and you just throw
0: I mean,
22: that
0: out? They actually haven't played this year. You know, that was last year. So I don't know if I take much out of this one, you know, but I do look at it, and I'm going to give it credit to Bama. I mean, there's not a ton of fans there, but, you know, people may take off work to go watch a super regional game or anything. I don't know if they were taken off work to watch an inning and a half of baseball, even if it's Cleveland Senior spot in Omaha. That's what I thought. I was like, I felt bad for the players not getting to celebrate in front of their fans. But I think that'll be an interesting game. I think Tyler Fay will start the game for game one in Omaha. He started game one there. He's very mature and older guy and just pitches really well. But it's not like he's unhittable. And so if Oklahoma matches up against him, it's going to be really interesting because I think Cord's going to get the start. I think we've seen out of the first 2 weeks, OU has made the move that Cord is their number one guy going forward.
22: Has anything changed with Cord?
0: No, I think really he had that spot in midseason where he missed, remember, a couple of starts for some arm soreness. Yes. And I kind of wonder if it took him a few weeks to get past that, you know, to where all of a sudden, okay, he's comfortable again. And I think that's really what changed with Cord because he looked back to himself, even though I don't think that's a game they won, even though they didn't win it against Tennessee, he kind of looked to be back to being the Cord Raker they'd all kind of know to expect from the

0: I don't think you mess with him mentally right now.
1: Mm-hmm.
0: And B, he did have a dead arm. We don't know what that status is. Maybe it is one of those, hey, he can go give us 45, 50 pitches a couple of times a week, but we don't need to go out there and go 90 pitches with him. So I think that's another thing. He's solidified that bullpen in that long relief role.
1: 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That will begin at noon. When we get back on the other side, we'll switch from the diamond, go to the hardwood. It is time for Game 3 of the Spurs and Knicks this evening. Keep it right here on TV on the Radio, 107.7 The Franchise.
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6: And a half. Wes Reynolds, he's going Spurs first quarter plus a half point.
7: I like what Wes
6: I like
7: is thinking here.
6: Yeah.
7: You know, we talked about this
6: a little bit before.
7: I think we talked about this with Doug, too. You got to think the Spurs are going to come out with great urgency. Maybe the Knicks are a little bit tight with this atmosphere tonight. It's going to be off the hook. Gil Alexander also on the Spurs, taking 2.5, and on the Spurs plus 114. Will Hill on the Knicks. Yeah, you got a lot of two-way action on this game, which I would expect, because when you have a Knicks team on a 13-game win streak in the playoffs, a lot of people will say, why bet against the Knicks? Just keep playing them. And I understand that, too. I think if there's going to be a spot you play the Spurs, it's got to be tonight. Raheem Palmer on the Knicks. We got a bunch of player props on here, too. You want to read those off?
6: Yeah, let's get through the player props. I got an update from our guy, Thomas Gable, the Borgata in Atlantic City.
7: They took their first Spurs bet?
6: They have not taken many. I'll read you what he wrote me here in just a second. But you mentioned player props. You just heard from DK. He likes the over on Dylan Harper tonight, 13.5. Nick Whalen on appropriately named prop points. Nick Whalen likes some props tonight. So he likes Landry Shamet over 2.5 threes, plus 190. Devin Vassell over 2.5 threes, plus 110. De'Aaron Fox over 14.5 points. He laid $1.23. That is also a common play with Scott Seidenberg, who also likes De'Aaron Fox over his points. He also is on Victor Wembanyama over 1.5 steals at plus 178. And OG Anunoby over 22.5 points, rebounds, and assists. Our utility infielder, our guy Dustin Sweetelson, likes OG Anunoby over points, rebounds, and assists as well. And Mikal Bridges over 19.5 points, rebounds, and assists. Jensen Lewis, he is going under 216.5. Shout out to Jensen. Great job this weekend in West Virginia on the West Virginia Super Regional as the Mountaineers headed to the College World Series for the first time in school history. And he's going head-to-head with his morning show partner, Dave Ross. Super Dave on the over tonight, over 215.5.
7: How about that? We were graced by the presence of Super Dave Ross in studio here Friday night. He went to the UFC fights on Saturday.
6: Oh, nice.
7: You probably didn't know Dave was in town, did you?
6: I did not.
7: You were out of town?
6: We were two ships passing in the night.
7: We had Dave in studio Friday night, and I'll be on the show with he and Jensen to kind of recap this game and look ahead to the rest of the finals tomorrow morning, 4:30 a.m. Pacific, as usual. But it's great to see Super Dave and a bunch of plays up here. I got to tell you, in game one, I was really disappointed with De'Aaron Fox. He bounced back, played much better in game two. In game two, I was pretty disappointed with Stephon Castle. He's got to play better than that. He shot 5 for 14, had 4 turnovers. Just Castle's got to step up if the Spurs are going to extend this series. Fox and Castle are going to play a lot better. Dylan Harper, I thought, played really well in both of the first two games. You got inconsistency from Fox and from Castle. See how those guys play tonight. I know Stephon Castle played pretty well at UConn in the Garden in some big games. I would expect him to step up and play well tonight.
6: Johnny Avello will give us the latest from behind the counter, top of the hour from DraftKings. This from Thomas Gable in Atlantic City at the Borgata. Quote, "We'll definitely need the Spurs. Not a shocker.
7: No.
6: Decent-sized decision, too. Worst price in the market on Knicks' money line at minus 140. Still getting pounded."
7: Oh, of course.
6: Not a surprise at all.
7: An East Coast book is going to get, I mean, if I were, I'd bump that money line up to minus 155. They're just going to keep betting it, right?
6: I was joking with him. He joined me on the VSiN weekend morning line. I'm saying, hey, it may be a loss for you, but I'm sure the higher ups at the Borgata are thoroughly enjoying the business that they're getting from the New York Knicks win, and maybe the reinvestment of those sports gambling winnings into the table games, I'm sure.
7: I'm just hoping we get a longer series. I really did not, you know, when you handicapped this before the one scenario you really did not expect was the Knicks win the first two games in San Antonio. So I played this over 5.5 games thinking, well, Knicks would probably get one. They could get one in San Antonio. Hopefully this thing is going to go 6 or 7. I did not account for the Knicks winning both games in San Antonio. So,
6: call me selfish, Matt.
7: Mm-hmm.
6: But, man, do I want a long series. Give me at least 5.
7: That's what I said, too.
6: I mean, I need 5.
7: We all want a long series.
6: I mean, V-Sid weekend morning line, what are we going to do? What are we going to do on Saturday, Matt, if we don't have game 5 of the NBA Finals?
7: I'm still hoping for Knicks in 6. I mean, if you have a show Saturday morning, maybe you can talk about Texas Tech football and how college football in general is just going off the rails right now.
6: we did just talk Texas Tech football and a bet that I made, but I did not foresee what we saw today. How about seeing this over at BetMGM, Matt? The ladder better, he's back.
7: He's on the Knicks.
6: $450K on the Knicks. $200,000 on the Knicks plus 4.5 minus 225. $125K on the Knicks plus 3.5 minus $2. $50K on the Knicks plus 2.5 minus $1.75. $35K on the Knicks plus 1.5. That at minus 155, and then 20K each on Knicks minus 1.5 and minus 2.5.
7: I did make a significant bet on the Knicks to win this series last night, minus 420. Tim, how many teams have lost the first two home games of an NBA Finals and come back to win the series? It's never happened, right? And that's what the Spurs are facing right now. Can this go 6? I think it can. I think Spurs can stretch this out to 6. I don't can't see him winning the series.
6: Phoenix Suns point. In 1993 lost games 1 and 2.
7: Mm-hmm.
6: Went back to Chicago, were able to win a couple of games before losing in 6 when John Paxson hit the big 3. 99-98, game 6. Where were you, Matt?
7: 1993.
6: I was across the street at the...
7: In college.
6: The Moore's house, I believe. let's hear from Stan Van Gundy regarding Victor Wembanyama and where he needs to get the ball to get this offense rolling.
1: The main adjustment is, where are you going to get Victor Wembanyama the ball? Because when he has run, which he hasn't done much, Shaq and those guys at halftime last night were talking and showing clips even. He's just jogging up the floor to the three-point line. And I think, Sam, part of it is the physicality of the Knicks. He's trying to get to where he's not getting beat up. But I know as a coach, I don't care even if he's making some threes. I have a 7'4 guy like that. Every second he spins beyond the three-point arc, I'm the opposing coach. I'm happy.
7: That's why Stan Van Gundy is really good at his job, and he's a very smart coach, and he's better than Mitch Johnson. Hey, I've been talking about this for a while. Seriously.
6: The anti-Mitch Johnson fan club over here.
7: He's not a sharp coach. I mean, we're talking about the Spurs as a team being immature and young. The coach is, too. He is. He's just not ready for this. So in the final minute Friday night, the Spurs trying to play a 2-for-1, which you got to play a 2-for-1. Tim, what was the shot they got? Wembanyama from 20 feet. Come on. You got a 7'4", 7'5 guy. Get him in the paint. Get a shot up close to the rim. There's a chance you're going to get fouled, and he's a good free throw shooter. After his turnover and the Brunson free throw, Tim, what was the play that Mitch Johnson dialed up for the Spurs at the end? It was a pick and pop where Wimby threw up a fadeaway from 18 feet. It should have been a pick and roll to the rim. Deep. Not that difficult.
6: And then he fell for no reason. 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
14: On the next, a numbers game at Stanley Cup Final Game number 4 tonight at T-Mobile Arena here in Las Vegas. Jake Hahn has us covered in the Carolina Hurricane Vegas Golden Knights series. Plus, Drew Dinsick on the NBA Finals with Game 3 behind us. Got thoughts on that? 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Of course, some NFL. 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Plus, Mark Borchardt on Major League Baseball. His plays of the day. Probably a parlay. Probably a straight. And Joe Sheehan on baseball as well. 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
6: Alongside Matt Humans, I'm Tim Murray, about 40 minutes away from tip at Madison Square Garden as the New York Knicks taking on the San Antonio Spurs. Game 3 of the NBA Finals right now. DraftKings, Matt, has the Knicks as a 1.5-point favorite, minus 125 on the money line. Spurs down to plus 105. We're about to welcome on our good friend Johnny Avella. But quick update, Matt, Christopher Sanchez and the Philadelphia Phillies, well, they're doing kind of like we expected them to do. They lead 5-0 right now. Sanchez, two scoreless innings, three strikeouts. Does have a little bit of a situation brewing there in Toronto.
7: Yeah, he just gave up a leadoff double. But if you bet the favorite there, you got to feel really good about the Phillies with a 5-run lead. And the Yankees were up 3-0 Guardians came back tied at 3. Now the Yankees up 4-3, top of the fifth.
6: We'll get you updated on the baseball and continue to look at all our best bets for Game 3 tonight. But, Matt, a lot of people want to know, how is this game being bet? Well, good news, we can find that out right now.
16: Where are the